0: Sunday afternoon and you've sold out.
1: That's right. Just going back for some more.
0: You're pulling my leg. You must have one stick left.
1: Struth, I haven't.
0: Will you open the cabinet, please?
1: Look here, who do you think you are ordering me about?
2: Scotland Yard, young fellow, my lad. Do as you're told.
1: Scotland Yard? Oh, I'm off.
3: No, you don't. Come here.
0: Now then, let's see what you've got in there.
1: Oh, blimey. How'd that get in there? What is it?
0: That, my young friend, is a case of American-made nylon stockings. Brought into England in violation of the customs law and worth, I should imagine, about £500 in the black market.
1: Fancy that.
0: The question is, how did it get in your ice cream cart?
1: Well, I haven't the slightest.
2: You may remember when we get into the yard, sir.
1: You can't arrest me.
0: We're not arresting you. We're taking you down for questioning. Manacles, Moffat?
2: Right, sir.
1: Oh, no. I don't want to go to prison. Me poor old mother. And me brother.
0: Where did you get them?
1: A chap behind the reptile cage came up with a cart. Bought all my ice cream. Put this in mine and he gave me a shilling.
0: And what were you to do with it?
1: Take it out to chap by the gate. He's got a van.
0: Moffat, get some of the men. I want that van.
2: Right, sir.

0: We were too late. The van had gone. For at least the 10th time, the quarry had eluded the trap, and we were left with a 16-year-old boy and a case of contraband nylon stockings. It was a minute incident in a tremendous exercise which had become one of the greatest threats to Britain's economy, the age-old industry of smuggling. The British limitation on import made England a perfect target for these activities. At 9 o'clock on Monday morning, I was called into the office of the Home Secretary.
1: I'm disappointed, Black. I must say that I'm extremely disappointed. The Prime Minister takes a very serious view of the situation. Something's got to be done. Something simply must be done.
0: Well, I can't defend my position, sir, but I hope you understand what we're up against. Now, we know that there's one big gang. But there are also a dozen, perhaps 100 subsidiary gangs, possibly under the same leadership, possibly not, and we don't know who they are. French, Spanish, English, Americans. They use fast planes piloted by ex-combat pilots, both RAF and American Air Force. They use 45-knot Thornycroft torpedo boats to bring the goods in, candidly, sir. The Scotland Yard is not equipped to stop them.
1: What about yesterday?
0: At the zoo, sir? Oh, well, we were informed something was going to happen, a transfer of contraband, an extremely small part of the entire problem. Unfortunately, there, as everywhere, they were as well informed as were we. Somehow, they always know when we're going to make a raid.
1: What about the boy?
0: After getting a worthless description of the man who gave him the goods, we let him go. Oh, he's being followed, but I think it's a case of a boy earning a spare shilling.
1: In other words, Black, we've made no progress whatsoever.
0: Following our present pursuits, no. To stop them, if we can, we shall need the cooperation of every nation on the continent and in the Americas.
1: Then get it.
0: All right, sir. I shall. I have one request.
1: Well?
0: Carte blanche.
1: What do you mean?
0: You've assigned me the problem, sir. Therefore, none of my methods will be questioned.
1: Very well.
0: I shall want a squadron of Royal Air Force planes at my disposal, and a destroyer for patrol.
1: What? Planes? A destroyer? Impossible.
0: They're using Spitfires, P-38s, torpedo boats.
1: But it would cost us thousands, Black.
0: Smuggling costs us hundreds of millions of pounds a year.
1: Give me a ring this afternoon. I'll see what I can do.
0: That afternoon, I received my planes and my destroyer. They were assigned to immediate patrol duty, both in the Channel and the Irish Sea. The ensuing week was devoted to arranging a conference in Amsterdam between police officials from 37 countries. For our plan to succeed, we needed the utmost in international cooperation. It was 2 days after the parley that our cooperative plans began to bear fruit. Yes. Hey, Sergeant. Oh, splendid. Put them through, will you? Över inspektör Blacktalen här. Hur står det till, kapten Stensrud? Go. Oh, bara bra, tack. Ja? Aha, från Stavanger. Der god, märkelig. 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Det är en god begynnelse. Många tack, kapten Stensrud. Jo, da. Ja, farväl. The first report of success had come from Stavanger, Norway. An unlicensed aircraft carrying a cargo of American cigarettes and whiskey had been apprehended. The crew, by their own admission, had been bound for England. But they would not, however, divulge the names of their employers. With this international cooperation during the month of June, a number of smuggling attempts were halted. In Portugal, West Germany, Spain, and even Italy, 3 aircraft were confiscated in Northern Ireland, but at best, these were scattered victories. Our prisoners were little men. The big man was still at large. On July 16th, men of the special branch arrested a London postman who was brought to my office.
2: Hello, Black.
0: Oh, Phillips. Nice to see you again.
2: I should like you to meet Mr. Edgar Thwaite, a loyal servant of the Crown. I'm sure that he wants to tell you about his novel method of delivering black market produce.
0: Sit down, Thwaite. What have you to say for yourself?
3: What do you expect me to say?
0: Oh. From whom do you receive the goods?
3: I don't know.
0: Come now.
3: I don't. I make my letter delivery same as always. And the packages that's got the stuff are special marked. I take them home and wait till I get a telephone call. Then I deliver the packages where I'm told.
0: You say that the packages are specially marked?
3: That's right. They put in my bin before I get to the post office.
0: And you have no idea who puts them there?
3: No.
0: Who contacted you in the first place to do this job?
3: It wasn't me. It was my wife.
0: Your wife?
3: She was walking along the road. A man came up and asked her if she wanted some nylon stockings. She said yes. And he said that she could get as many as she wanted if I would work for him.
0: And this man knew that you were a postman?
3: I suppose so. Edie and I had a talk, and I decided to do it. The man called that night, and I said, okay. That's how it started.
2: Frighteningly simple, isn't it, Black?
0: Are there others in the post office engaged in this activity?
3: I don't know. I don't care.
0: Wait outside, please. Well, it's a little more. You chaps better get to work on the post offices.
2: Like otterheads, Black. Feel sorry, though, for that little chap. A few more years and he'd have had his pension.
0: You must have known that when he took the chance. We're going to stop him and others like him.
2: That's why I like you, Black. Hmm? You're so earnest when you're working.
0: Oh. Yes, I suppose I am, but, you know, I've been a policeman for so long, it's rather a difficult habit to break. The investigation of the post office department netted us 15 more arrests, and we began to feel that although each arrest in itself was minor, the results when totaled were surely making the distribution of contraband increasingly difficult. It was tedious and frustrating work, for these peddlers were little people, but we knew that by checking the distributors, we could eventually destroy the overseas source organizations. On July 19th at 5 o'clock, I received word from Calais that my associates with the French police had seen a torpedo boat putting to sea, but due to the heavy overcast, had been unable to maintain contact. Our destroyer, somewhere in mid-channel, was notified of this development.
4: The destroyer's equipped with radar, sir. They might get them.
0: We better wireless Captain Newton. Tell him I'm leaving immediately in an observation aircraft, and we'll keep in contact with him.
4: Very good, sir.
0: You hold on here, will you, Moffat? I shan't be long.
4: Right, sir.

0: Lovely old buses, these Hudsons. I used to fly them over the North Sea.
1: Thought they'd buried them all.
0: British economy, old bean. British economy.
1: There's not too much light left.
0: I know. We shall be able to spot them. A boat like that will leave quite a wake.
1: Where is that destroyer?
0: Want to break radio silence? Try to reach them?
1: No, I better not.
0: Hello?
1: Huh? You see something?
0: Down there. See?
1: Yes. It's hard to tell, though.
0: All serene. We'll have a look.

0: Everything all right, old boy?
1: Yes, splendid, thanks. My ears, you know. It happens in lifts, too.
0: Oh. I'm taking her into the wind. Give us a better chance to have a long look at her.
1: Torpedo boat, all right. Thornycroft, MPT. Swing around again, will you?
0: Getting dark. If you're sure, better give our position to the destroyer.
1: Righto.
0: Transmitter takes a moment to warm up. She's an odd one, all right. No flag. Can't see. Back! Machine guns!

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1: Now, the second act of Pursuit in the North Sea.

0: Lieutenant Tunney was able to land the aircraft on the surface of the water, but the Hudson began to settle almost immediately after she struck.
1: We've only got a minute or two before she goes down. Are you all right, Black?
0: We wrestled out of the seats, and I felt a moment's panic when I thought I was entangled in the straps of the cumbersome parachute.
1: Here, I'll give you a hand with it. All right now, the door, come on!
0: The floor of the plane began to tilt as we crawled upward toward the door.
1: We'll have a go at it. Together now! Blasted things jammed! Try again!
2: Once more now!
0: We smashed at it again and again.
1: It moved a bit! Once more now!
0: And then the incredible relief as it gave and allowed us escape into the black and turbulent haven of the North Sea.
1: Watch the wing!
2: Boat! Coming this way!
1: What?
2: Swim this way! Lieutenant! Lieutenant Tunney!
3: Ahoy! Got a line here! Can you catch it?
2: Got it! Oh, wait! Wait, the other man!
3: Oh, fast!
2: There's another man!
4: Can you get aboard with the line, or do you want a ladder?
2: No. I can manage. Here,
4: take my hand.
0: There's another man in there. The current must have carried him off.
4: Sorry. Half throttle. Keep your eyes open for that destroyer.
0: You've got to find him. Use a searchlight.
4: Can't do it. The destroyer.
0: Then give me your raft and let me go after him.
5: I'll get it ready, sir.
4: Sorry about this, but it's your own fault.
0: But you leave him to drown?
4: Nothing personal, you understand. Oh. But we had to shoot you down. I'm hardly expendable, you know. Usually don't make this trip myself. Couldn't let you notify the destroyer of our position. Who are you? Army?
0: Scotland Yard.
4: Oh, you're the people who've been messing up my organization.
0: If Lieutenant Tunney dies, there'll be a murder charge against you.
4: I'm making money. I'll take that chance.
5: Raft's ready, sir.
4: Right. Cut the throttle. Get it over the side. Put a torch in it. The policeman wants to find his friend.
5: Okay.
4: You may need this. Contraband. It'll keep you warm until you're picked up. There you are, sir. Bottle of Johnny Walker's finest. This case was on its way to Africa. We think we can get more for it by returning it to England. It'll keep you warm. Hang on to it. Now you may look for your friend.

0: I did hang on to the bottle. For 2 miserable hours, whilst with the torch I probed the darkness for a sign of Lieutenant Tunney. Then the destroyer picked me up and we continued the search, but it was fruitless. There was no sign of the torpedo boat, and it was dawn when we put back to Dover, and I returned, still hanging on to the bottle of Johnny Walker, to Scotland Yard. There I finally relinquished it to Physical Laboratory for fingerprints.
1: Bloody fine job, sir, hanging on to that bottle.
2: Oh? Prince?
1: Right you are, sir.
2: Who is it?
1: Englishman. Name is Spencer. Gerald Spencer. War Office files. Discharged 1945. Left England for the continent 1947. Officially, at least, has never returned.
2: Well, Spencer,
1: huh? Yes, sir. He's got a sister, Marion.
2: Oh, good. Where can she be reached?
1: Here, sir. At their yard.
2: What?
1: Policewoman. Attached to the special branch.
2: Do you realize what that means? The information leaks.
1: Yes, sir. She was assigned to us last month on that raid in Regent's Park Zoo.
2: Get her here, Muppet.
1: Right, sir.
0: We learned that Miss Spencer was not on duty that day, so Muppet and I went to her house. She let us in. There were a pair of nylon stockings drying on a towel draped over the back of a chair.
3: You must forgive the appearance of my place, Inspector. It's my day off.
0: This is an official call, Miss Spencer. I spent an interesting few minutes with your brother last night.
3: Gerald?
0: Yes. It was in the Channel. When was the last time that you saw him?
3: Not since 1947.
0: Oh? You had no contact whatsoever with him since that time?
3: A few letters, that's all.
0: We've tried to maintain secrecy in our operations against smuggling, Miss Spencer. But at almost every turn, our movements had become known.
3: But why did you come to me?
0: We thought that possibly you could tell us how your brother knew that a patrol plane was searching for him and consequently shot it down.
3: Well, I don't know.
0: Resulting in the death of the pilot, Lieutenant Tunney.
3: Because I'm his sister, you think that... Inspector, I've been with the Yard for 2 years, and you'll find that my record is very good.
0: I have no doubt of it. If I'm wrong, Miss Spencer, I owe you a profound apology. But as a policewoman, you must realize that every possibility must be explored.
3: Well, I understand.
0: We wish to search your house.
3: I don't... Yes, of course. You shan't have to search, Inspector. There's a wireless in my cupboard over there.
0: Muppet?
1: Yes, sir.
0: Stay with it, Muppet.
1: Right, sir.
0: How long have you been in communication with him?
3: 1 year.
0: Did he complete his delivery last night?
3: Yes. The things were brought here. They're in my garage.
0: Why have you done this?
3: Why not? It was exciting. It seemed a good way to make a lot of money. Gerald got some pals together on the continent and started bringing stuff over.
0: Who are they? Where are they?
3: Why should I tell you?
0: We know your brother's the leader.
3: What if he is?
0: Simply that he's committed murder, and he'll hang for it.
3: I'm sorry. I'm sure he didn't mean to. He's a nice chap. An awfully nice chap.
0: After she was taken, the house was watched, and another arrest was made when a van and 2 men came to collect the contraband goods. Muffet and I sat by the wireless for 2 days, waiting. On the afternoon of the 22nd, the receiver sparked into life.
4: Here it is, sir.
0: All right, get it down carefully.

0: They won't acknowledge, sir.
1: No, don't. Don't. Say there's trouble with the equipment and then break it off midway, sir.
0: Yes, sir.
1: Ah, we'll hope they don't get wind up. Here, let me see that. En route with shipments from Rotterdam. Should arrive usual point at 20:00 hours. 4 boats. Have vans ready.
0: 8 o'clock, sir. It's past 4 now. And where would the usual point be?
1: Doesn't really matter, Moffat. I want our planes to patrol the Holland coast and west. We'll board the destroyer. I think, Moffat, we've got a chance to smash Spencer and his gang. Moffat and I stood on the bridge as the hysterical warnings from the destroyer's siren cleared our path from the harbor. Then the lean gray monster turned its head to the coast of Belgium and at 40 knots bit into the waters of the North Sea.
2: Captain Newton, radar spotted 2 craft traveling in a northwesterly direction, about 3,000 yards off the port quarter.
3: Yeah, very good. San Pedro stations. Request 4.7 tourists to arm and make ready.
2: Very good, sir.
3: Helm, alter course to 022.
4: 022, sir.
3: Now, Inspector.
1: I wonder about the other 2 boats, Captain. We better contact the patrol planes.
3: Quartermaster, notify wireless to request 3 aircraft, Operation Blank.

0: Have a look through the glass, Inspector. They're Thornycroft, MPTs.
1: Yeah, thanks. Well, I can't be sure.
2: But the first boat could be the same one.
0: Yeah, they're changing course. We'll put a shot across the bow. A turret two. Warning salvo.
3: Aye, sir.
2: I don't think you'll stop them with that.
0: I hope we can. Because in a run, they can do a few more knots than we can.
2: They're separating.
0: You want them stopped, Inspector?
2: You can't catch them?
0: No.
2: All right. Blow them out of the water.
0: Fire at will.
3: Pump, pump.
0: Fire at will.

0: 6 minutes later, we pulled the survivors from the water. There were three of them, including Gerald Spencer. The other two boats had capitulated after skirmishes with attacking aircraft. The operation has cost His Majesty's government thousands of pounds, but the return on the investment could be calculated in the millions. Pursuit. And the pursuit was ended.
1: 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Music was composed and conducted by Marlon Skiles. John Daner stars as Inspector Peter Black, with Raymond Lawrence as Sergeant Moffat. Also featured in the cast were Irene Tedrow, Terry Kilburn, Eric Snowden, Dan Tobin, Byron Kane, and Tom Holland.
2: Pursuit!
1: The makers of Wrigley's Spearmint Chewing Gum hope you've enjoyed tonight's story of Pursuit and that you're enjoying Wrigley's Spearmint Gum every day.

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2: It's time to join our American family Robinson again in Centerville. Our last program took place on the occasion of turning the first spade of earth for the construction of Mr. Jason's new factory, with Editor Luke as master of ceremonies. Bill Winkle was one of the speakers, and it just warmed up on the subject of a history of human endeavor when the audience walked out on him, all except Miss Timmons. Luke and Mr. Jason sneaked out for a breath of air, and Gus Olson, also a spectator, has long since left in disgust. Luke and Mr. Jason, who has agreed to offer Winkle a job as office boy with a big title, have just returned to the speaker's platform and find Wendy going on and on like Tennyson's Brook, but showing signs of weakening.
3: And so the shades of history look down upon the scene today and seem to shout with one voice, onward, onward, while the welkin rings. I thank you. Thank you, Miss Timmons. Thank you very much. Well, Luke, what did you think of that for a speech? Luke!
4: Your speech is next, Wendy. I'll introduce you.
3: Next? Well, I just finished it.
4: To be sure. A very good speech. Wasn't it, Mr. Jason?
3: Well, I must say it wasn't appreciated.
4: Why, of course it was, Wendy. Mr. Jason is just sunk in a brown study considering that last thought of yours. Weren't you, Mr. Jason?
3: Ouch! What?
4: Very good speech, that of Wendy's, don't you think?
3: Yes, very good.
5: Oh, Bill, I don't know when I've been so thrilled by speech-making. You just ought to devote your life to public speaking.
3: Well, I've always thought I had some small talent in that direction. But which part did you like the best?
5: I don't know. The end, I guess.
6: I was very much impressed, Mr. Winkle. So much so, in fact, that I'd like to offer you a place in my organization, if you'll consider it.
4: There you are, Wendy. Real appreciation.
3: Now, that's very nice, I'm sure, Jace, old boy. But I don't know whether I could consider it. You see the little woman here?
6: Yeah.
3: This is Miss Timmons, my fiancée.
6: Delighted, Miss Timmons.
5: How do you do? Well, Bill sort of setting the cart before the horses, twere. I'm not exactly his fiancée, but you'd have to excuse him. He's so impulsive.
3: Nonsense, Letitia. You're practically my fiancée. But as I was saying, Jace, when the little lady finally capitulates, it's going to take all of my time, I'm afraid, to manage her affairs. Thanks just the same for the offer.
5: Well, I don't know as I'd be quite so uppity, Bill Winkle. Won't do no harm for you to have a job. That's no drawback to any man.
4: You better at least listen to Mr. Jason's offer, Wendy.
3: Well, if Letitia favors it, I might consider it. Perhaps you ought to leave us, Letitia. I'm afraid the details of a business deal would bore you. But I'll call on you this evening, if I may, and we can go over the high spots in my speech again.
5: Well, you can call if you want to. But I'd rather go to a movie.
3: Oh, well, very well, Letitia. A movie. At 8?
5: All right. Goodbye, Bill.
3: Goodbye, Letitia. And now this offer, Jace, old boy.
6: Oh, yes. A charming woman, your fiancée.
3: Of course, when I marry Letitia, the responsibility of taking care of her money will leave little time for anything else. But I didn't want to say so in front of her. She might get the idea that I'm marrying her for her money.
6: Very considerate of you not to disillusion her.
3: Yes, isn't it? But until the nuptials do take place, I wouldn't be averse to listening to a good opportunity.
4: Mr. Jason is looking for someone to act as a contact manager for him, Wendy, and he agrees with me that you're just the man.
3: Contact manager?
4: Mm-hmm.
3: I don't believe I quite know what that is.
6: Oh, all the really modern firms have them. Someone to meet the public, to act as the representative of the firm when people call, receive them, make a good impression, discover their wants, and direct them to the proper department.
3: Is that so? Well, they think up something new every day, don't they? Contact manager. Well, that would really be quite an important position now, wouldn't it?
6: The contact manager is a vital part of any business. He makes the wheels run smoothly, as well as acting as the front, you might say, of the organization.
7: Well, now that sounds just like the sort of thing I would fit into very nicely. Sort of figurehead, eh? Interview the press and whatnot?
4: Well, you'd better get the job before you begin to worry about interviews, Wendy.
7: Oh, yes, Mr. Jason. Now, if I take this position, you may be assured that I will bring to it all the experience, knowledge of human nature, and native intelligence of which I am possessed. That I will do honor to the title of contact manager. That I will...
6: Yes, yes, I'm sure of that. But about salary. Of course, we consider the dignity of the position something of a compensation in itself. And therefore, I fear you will find the financial recompense quite small.
7: Now, Mr. Jason, it was never my nature to be interested in the grosser rewards of initiative. And I beg that you will say no more about it. Anyway, money is something that I won't have to worry about after I leave the blissful state of bachelorhood.
6: We'll consider it settled then. And now I've got to catch a train. I'll be down occasionally, Mr. Robinson, to see how things are getting on.
4: Good, and we all hope for an early opening of Centerville's newest industry.
7: I'll keep an eye on the construction work. Can't be too careful about these people. I'll see that you don't get gypped.
6: Oh, don't bother. Your duties don't begin until the factory opens, you know. But in the meantime, you can send me reports on how the work is progressing. Goodbye, Mr. Robinson. I enjoyed your talk today very much.
4: Thanks, thanks. Goodbye.
6: Oh, and yours too, Winkle. Yes. Yours too. Goodbye.
7: Goodbye. A great scout, Jace, isn't he? You know, I think he and I'll be able to do big things around here.
4: Now, if you don't mind a suggestion, I think you'd get along better if you called him Mr. Jason, at least to his face.
7: Luke, that's part of the success of my personality. And you will observe how successful that is by the fact that I've been offered the contact managership of the factory on the force of my personality alone.
4: You know, Wendy, for a man who claims to oppose capitalism as much as you do, you're going to an awful lot of trouble to be a capitalist yourself, even to the length of marrying Miss Timmons. How do you reconcile all these goings-on with your socialistic convictions?
7: Well, quite simple, my dear fellow. I advocate socialism for the good of all the people. But for me, personally, well, a fellow has to do the best he can for himself.
4: Oh, come now, Wendy. Even you can't be quite as much of a hypocrite as that sounds. Even though I do have my suspicions of a lot of people who talk like you do.
7: Well, of course, if socialism ever comes to this benighted country, I'll be only too glad to share my property in return for a share in everybody else's property.
4: Yeah. You think you'll be well off with a share of everybody else's property?
7: Why, sure. Isn't this the richest country in the world?
4: It is, and it has 126 million people in it. Your reason will tell you that all the income of the people in the United States, if divided by that number of people, would allow only a small amount per person. The exact figure, I believe, is $43.50. Not an adequate amount for bringing up a family.
7: Well, of course, the money wouldn't go far. But how about all the other wealth? Jason's factory, for instance. That promises to be a good-paying little proposition. I'd like to have a slice of that.
4: Mm, and divide it up with thousands of other people? And have also a slice of a gold mine, oil well, railroad, automobile factory? How are you going to manage these things you will own a fraction of?
7: Why, the government. Get the government to run them. The people just reap the profits from them.
4: Haven't you even noticed that the extension of government activities has a direct relation to the amount the tax collector takes out of your pocket, or at least the pockets of working people?
7: Well, I suppose the taxes would increase.
4: Increase? The average person works 2 days a week for the tax collector now.
7: Well, anyway, the wealth would be in the hands of the government instead of a lot of a businessman.
4: Well, I don't know that any one class of people is more qualified to handle the wealth than another. After a fairly long life of observation, I fail to discover that politicians are more to be trusted than businessmen.
7: Oh, Luke, you always have an answer for everything. But what are we going to do about our great social problem?
4: That's just what I'm using every means in my power to do something about. As long as we pursue economic policies which threaten the elimination of all profit and which strike at the rewards of energy, ambition, and frugality, necessarily business hesitates. New projects wait. Unemployment continues, and social unrest increases.
7: Oh, well, I may be wrong. In any event, you needn't worry about me bringing about the dawn of socialism. You know, I decided not to run for Congress after all.
4: Well, now, this is as far as I go. I've got to go up to the office for a while.
7: Well, I believe I'll go with you. You know, I want to see Gus Olson when he hears that I'm going to be contact manager for the factory.
4: You might as well take up his time. He seems to have a lot of it.
7: Well, perhaps when he learns what an important figure I am, he'll have sense enough to retire as a suitor for Miss Simmons.
4: You know, Wendy, I gather that the only thing that concerned you in this romance was the thought that Miss Timmons has some money.
7: Why, Lou, even if Miss Timmons were a pauper, I'd consider myself the luckiest of men just to be her husband.
4: Good. But remember that you expressed that tender sentiment.
7: Remember? Why, of course I will. But why do you ask me to remember?
4: Oh, I may remind you of it later. Oh, there's Gus now, playing pinochle with the printer. No, Wendy, I'd appreciate it if you'd call him away so the printer can do some work.
8: Now listen, pal. Here comes a guy I don't like. I gotta put away the cards and make out like I'm busy. If you'll play up and say yes, sir, no matter what I say, I'll give you the last hand.
9: Pinochle, I got your feet anyway.
8: Well, listen, will you do it for 10 cents a guy?
9: Okay.
8: Yes, sir, Peters, I says to my banker just this morning, I said, if it wasn't for the faith and confidence in the investor, where would business be today? Here, Peters, have a cigar.
9: Sure. Yes, sir. Thanks.
7: Ha-ha! There, Gus. Having a little game?
8: Hello, Winkle. Well, Peters, I gotta be seeing about my investments. Thanks for showing me that I'm here in a little game. I'm always interested in how the other half lives.
9: Yes, sir. Thank you, sir.
7: Hey, Gus, now, wait a minute. Where are you going?
8: Sorry, Winkle, busy. If you want an appointment, Miss McGillicuddy will make the arrangements.
7: Oh, busy? Appointments? What is this, Gus, an act?
8: Listen, Winkle, when you start laughing, you ought to be careful who you're laughing at. A guy like you, with no visible means of support, has got no call to be laughing at an investor, which is the backbone of industry. The boss said so.
7: Oh, investor. Who's an investor?
8: Me, Winkle. And when you get old and look back on your wasted life, you'll be saying, why didn't I follow the example of Gus Olson and build a foundation for a comfortable old age? That's what you'll be saying.
7: Oh, you, an investor in what?
8: I'm the owner of a share of the Jason factory.
7: Jason, one share. Oh, this is rich. This is good.
8: What's the joke now?
7: Why, the joke? Why, the joke? The joke is that I'll probably be responsible for the size of your dividend.
8: What are you talking about? What have you got to do with it?
7: Why, this, Gus. Simply this. I have today been appointed contact manager of the Jason Shoe Factory.
8: You're a something in my company?
7: Yes, sir. Not only something, but somebody. Why, a contact manager is about the most important somebody in a company, right next to the president himself.
8: Is this true, Winkle?
7: Of course it is. You can ask Luke.
8: Boss! Boss!
4: Here, what's the matter? What's the shouting for?
8: Boss, is it true that Winkle is an officer in my company that I got an investment in?
4: Well, he's going to have a job with Mr. Jason, if that's what you mean.
8: Then I got to sell right away. No Winkle is having no job in no company that I got an investment in.
4: No, wait a minute, Gus. You don't understand. Wendy won't have anything to do with your investment. Mr. Jason is a sound businessman, and he will handle the affairs.
8: But he says he's the contact manager.
4: Well, now, perhaps I better explain that there's nothing to worry about. Oh, is Wendy out of earshot?
8: Yeah, but...
4: Well, come in and shut the door. And if you'll keep very quiet about it, I'll tell you just what a contact manager is.
10: If Wendy could only listen to the definition of a contact manager in Mr. Jason's factory, he might not be so set up over his new job. Apparently, Gus has the last laugh now. What with his status as an investor, even though he only has one share of stock, he's one rung higher than Windy Bill, the glorified office boy. They both seem to be running an even race for Miss Timmons. But if Windy knew that Miss Timmons hasn't got the fortune he suspects her of having, there'd be another shock in store for him. Join us in our next program and see what happens. Until then, goodbye. American Family Robinson, which is broadcast regularly over this station, is written by Douglas Silver and Marjorie Bartlett and produced by the National Industrial Council.

0: Well, come in, Smithers. What is it? Speak up, boy. Orange juice.
1: No, sir. New Kellogg's Rise and Shine.
0: Hey, fiendish.
1: And look at this, sir.
0: No peel, no pips, and it's got vitamin C. Well, Smithers, I suppose this is it.
1: What are you doing, sir?
0: Thank you, Governor. Wife and three pips to support. Thank you.
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Take one man blinded by ambition. Follow him from poverty to public acclaim. That's our story, Detour, taken from the files of John Steele, adventurer.

0: Hello, friends. This is John Steele. Very often, my guests take you to far-off places of foreign scenes and intrigue. But this week's story takes place right here in the middle of a large city. Because, as I've mentioned on other occasions, adventure can take place anywhere. Yeah, that's right, even in your own backyard. That's why I know that everyone has at least one adventure worth telling. Now, I knew Steve Malden's father many years before Steve was born, so his story has a special interest for me. And here's Steve Malden to tell you about it himself. Steve?
1: I've always been an ambitious guy. Wanted to make a lot of money. My dad did. Only he wasn't careful with it, or else he trusted the wrong people. Anyway, Dad died when I was 5, and Mom and I moved to the Lower East Side, to the ghetto of the city. The money that she'd gotten for her furs and jewelry saw me through high school. Working and going to school after that was a full-time schedule. I wanted to be a lawyer. I got to be one, too, although it didn't leave me much money for any social life. My buddy Eddie and I had always hung around together pretty much, just the two of us, talking, taking long walks. I liked it best when we walked uptown. It was clean and rich. The day I was taken on my first job at Steele & Wendell Law Associates, Mom had Eddie up for a celebration dinner. Wouldn't have been a celebration without him.
2: That's what I call real cheesecake.
3: Have another piece, Eddie.
2: Oh, no room. I've had seconds already.
1: Seconds? Don't let them kid you, Mommy. Sneak the slice while you were out getting the coffee.
2: She knows it, don't you, Mom?
3: I'm not saying.
2: See, Kibitzer, I got the lady of the house on my side.
1: Yeah, somehow.
2: What are you talking about? Looks swell since you painted.
1: Oh, sure. Too bad I couldn't paint in the bathroom and a couple of radiators.
2: Radiators, he says, with sweat rolling down his neck.
1: Oh, you can laugh now, but come winter,
2: who's
1: you know.
2: Who's laughing? Hey, you think that dump of ours is Buckingham Palace and that tool shop I work in?
1: Oh, brother, suffocate in the summer, icicles in the winter.
2: Stop your beefing. Come on. Let's get the dishes done.
1: All right.
3: Oh, no, this is a special occasion.
1: No, nothing doing, Mom. You go on downstairs.
2: Yeah, huh? Mom, cool it down on the front stoop.
3: Tonight's my treat. Now go on, both of you.
1: Okay, Mom, thanks.
2: Hurry it up, Mom.
3: Yeah, it won't be long.
1: What burns me.
2: Washing dishes? Listen, lots
1: yeah,
2: of women.
1: I know, but she used to have so much.
2: Your mom's not the griping kind.
1: Cold water flat, one dress in 5 years.
2: Last dress my mother had was longer ago than that.
1: Well, things are going to be different. Soon.
2: Two dresses, huh?
1: Two closets full. Two for me, too.
2: You wouldn't know what to do.
1: Oh, with. I'll know, all right.
2: T-shirts are cooler.
1: Where I live, it'll be air-conditioned. Every room.
3: Mama!
2: Don't forget now. Got to have a whole bathroom of my own when I visit you.
1: Yeah, we'll fix you up. Wine and gray. Yep, and a real light wood desk. A shiny kind, you know?
2: We're at your office now, I take it?
1: Yep.
2: New job must be a honey. They give you your mop or do you have to buy your own?
1: Okay, wise guy.
2: Hey, Steve, I haven't said it, but I'm as pleased about it as a guy.
1: Thanks, Eddie, I know.
2: It wasn't just a break, neither, you know, you worked
1: for it. Oh, and Eddie, it's a darn good firm. John Steele himself interviewed me, said I could carry on private practice if I had the time.
2: Sounds like a nice guy.
1: You ought to see this place, Eddie. Looks so big and so...
2: That's what you had in mind, huh, Bob?
1: Yeah.

0: Hi, Mom. Took down some nice, refreshing hot air. Any requests?
1: Yeah, how about one for silence?
0: Ah, you don't appreciate good music.

0: Hi, Abe.
1: Hello, Abe.
2: Old Abe sure could use a new push cart.
1: He waves you too, Stephen.
3: All right, all right. Well, I'm too tired to wave at everybody goes by.
4: Abe's a nice old gent.
2: We thought it would be. He was looking the other way when we were sneaking hunks of ice in his cart, remember?
3: Now, those push carts are a menace.
2: Abe's out working more than usual lately.
3: And he could use a clean shirt, too.
1: His wife has cancer.
2: It's a lot of dough.
1: We have two fans, Stephen, perhaps.
3: Sure, Mom.
1: The place is so poorly ventilated.
3: Yeah, I'll take it up to her tomorrow.
4: Well, better get home and help.
3: Penny, big deal.
2: Yeah, probably clean up all of 50 cents.
3: If that.
2: Ah, what the heck, I get a kick out of Stephen.
1: That's what counts, isn't it, Eddie?
2: Sure, Mom. It helps. Besides, they appreciate my harmonica playing, see?
3: Mm.
2: Yeah. Well, thanks again, Mom. Swell party.
1: We always like having you, dear.
4: See you tomorrow, Steve.
1: You didn't say goodnight.
3: Hmm?
4: Goodnight, boy.
5: Night.
1: You look like your father when you frown, Stephen.
3: Well, that's good. I want to be exactly like Dad.
1: Yes.
3: You don't sound so happy.
1: Success in business isn't everything, son.
3: It's a lot.
1: It makes a difference.
3: Brother, nice neighbors we've got.
1: Being tired does that to people.
3: Yeah, well, it's not going to happen to us.
1: It hasn't.
3: It could. But we're not going to let it, Mom. Not now.

0: Hey, what's going on here?
1: Hiya, boy. Look, put your finger on this spring here, will you?
0: Sure. Crap, what gives?
2: We're moving.
0: Well, why don't you let a guy know? Gee, I hardly seen you in 2 months.
1: Well, I'll tell you the truth, Eddie, and I've been so busy lately.
0: Yeah.
1: So much to learn.
0: Yeah. You better ease up on that accelerator, boy, huh?
1: Oh, I know what I'm doing, Eddie.
0: Well, what are you
1: doing? I'm getting up there, Eddie. Go, security. I'm going to get all I can.
0: Means a lot to you, don't it?
1: Well, doesn't it to everyone?
0: Don't know anybody turns it down. Even so,
1: Eddie, look, you're not like me. You suppose I'd be satisfied dealing out penny candy and ice cream cones? You think I like buying ready-made suits down on 14th Street? It's not for me, Buster. I want people looking at me and saying, hey, there he goes, Steve Malden, the lawyer. Big time, that's going to be me. And I'm going to earn it, too. Well?
0: Well, what?
1: Well, why don't you say something?
0: Is there anything to say?
1: No, I guess that's about it.

0: After we moved uptown, I lost all control of time. I stayed on at Steele & Wendell's about a year, just long enough to make the contacts I needed for my own office, and then I moved on. I felt a little guilty taking so much of Steele's following with me, but I told myself they came to me. At first, I handled mostly divorces and lightweight stuff, but then I found myself hitting the more interesting cases. So I had Mom keep a clipping book for me, and was filling up nice and fat since I'd been made district attorney. And the last was the announcement of my entry into the race for mayor. I hadn't seen much of Eddie in the past few years. Matter of time, I kept telling myself, but I knew that wasn't it. So did Mom. Eddie must have known, too, because he didn't call anymore. And then one morning, a bombshell exploded right in my face. The next case on my desk was the State versus Edward Sanger. The charge? Manslaughter. Yeah?
1: Stephen, the papers...
0: I know, Mom.
1: Have you been to see him yet?
0: No, I just heard about it.
1: Of course you'll be able to clear him.
0: Well, I don't...
1: Stephen, you are taking the case. Stephen?
0: Yeah, Mom, I'm taking it.
1: Oh, for a minute I...
0: Against Eddie, Mom.
1: I don't understand, son.
0: We're prosecutors in this office.
1: Couldn't you find a way to keep it out?
0: No, there's nothing
1: Eddie's
0: I can do.
1: Eddie's your friend.
0: Yeah, but did it mean...
1: I know. The election next month.
0: Well, I...
1: Does he have a good lawyer?
0: Yes, one of the best, John Steele. But our evidence is pretty heavy against
1: him. I read it. Stephen, won't you reconsider?
0: I'd like to, Mom,
1: the
0: but I...
1: certainly can't hold this sort of thing
0: it's
1: again.
0: It's not just the voters, Mom.
1: I see. I won't be home for dinner. There's cold chicken in the icebox.
0: Oh, canasta again?
1: I'm spending the evening with Eddie's mother.
0: Oh, yeah.
1: Stephen, please...
0: I'm sorry, Mom.
1: All right, son. Goodbye.
0: Edward Sanger. You're going to have to call the accused. Now, come in.
2: Your secretary said it'd be okay.
0: Well, Mr. Steele, sure. Sit down, won't you?
2: I can't stay that long. Just wanted to ask you a favor.
0: Well, what can I do for you?
2: I'd like you to take another look at Eddie Sanger's case.
0: Why?
2: The boy didn't do it.
0: Oh, well, you're supposed to say that. You're his lawyer.
2: You're supposed to think it. You're his friend.
0: Well, the evidence is too strong. I couldn't...
2: Sure, I know. There's no positive evidence, though, that he did not do it.
0: Well, then I don't...
2: That's the point. I'm sure we could prove somehow that he didn't do it.
0: You have a lead?
2: No, but if you keep it out of court, at least give me a little time. I'm sure with a little time
0: I'll... The case is already scheduled.
2: I know, but...
0: It'll look prejudiced to the public if I...
2: The voting public.
0: Well, look, if it got out that Eddie is a friend of mine...
2: Don't worry. Eddie doesn't consider you a friend anymore.
0: No, you don't know what you're trying
2: to
0: do.
2: Should
0: he? Oh, why not?
2: Steve, I knew your father when he first started, and later, too.
0: So?
2: I was just a young inkwell filler in his office when he was making top bracket money.
0: Now, Dad played his cards right.
2: Your dad respected two ideals above everything else before he died. Personal integrity and friendship.
0: Well, he must have been a great guy.
2: I said he respected them before he died. I didn't say he stuck by them while they lived.
0: Now, look, you can't come in here and start...
2: Easy now, son. You should know.
0: I don't want to hear...
2: Your father didn't seem to have many friends when he failed, did he?
0: How do I know? I was a kid.
2: It was because he let himself down all the way, and his worthwhile friends had lost interest.
0: Get out of here.
2: Son, it's for your own...
0: Get out of here. Now, get out!
2: All right.
0: And you can tell your client for me that I'll see the justice is done. Tell him that for me.

0: I'm interested in only one thing, Eddie, that the court hears your true story. Remember, you're here under oath.
1: Yes, sir.
0: Eddie, suppose you tell us what happened on the night of December 20th.
1: Well, I was working overtime.
0: Will you tell the court what your work is?
1: I'm a toolmaker.
0: You make screwdrivers, hammers, and wrenches. Is that right?
1: Yes, sir.
0: Go on, son.
1: Well, like I told you yesterday, Mr. Steele, I was at the shop later than usual that night.
0: How late? After dark?
1: Oh, sure, about 10, I guess. Anyway, I was interested in this here new kind of wrench we're making. I wanted to take it home to study for weight and stuff, so I stuck it in my locker while I took my shower. And when I came out,
0: just one moment, Eddie. Was there anyone else in the locker room with you?
1: Okay, but me was in the shop that I know.
2: Objection, Your Honor. That is speculation on the defendant's part.
3: Objection sustained. Go on, Mr. Sanger.
1: You know, on second thought, Judge, I could be wrong, because...
0: What makes you say that, Eddie?
1: Well, it's a big building, and I was in the shower.
0: I see. Well, go on, please.
1: Yeah. Well, anyway, I've been having things on my mind lately, what with my mother being sick.
2: I object, Your Honor. That statement is irrelevant. Defendant is trying to gain sympathy by this obvious method.
1: But it's true,
3: Whitey. Objection overruled. Continue, please.
1: Like I say, I wasn't thinking too much of what I was doing, I guess, because... Forgot all about that wrench and started home without it. Didn't think of it till I was sitting in a beanery at the corner having a cup of coffee and shooting.

0: Because I forgot all about that wrench and started home without it. Didn't think of it till I was sitting in a beanery at the corner having a cup of coffee and shooting the breeze with the guys. So I went back...
1: One moment, Eddie. Did you mention to the man in the restaurant that you were returning to the shop?
0: Sure, they give me the horse laugh for my good memory.
1: All right. Go on.
0: Well, I went around the back way this time. I get to my locker and the wrench ain't setting sideways on the shelf like I left it.
1: The wrench was gone?
0: No, it was there all right, but it moved. This time it was facing the front of the locker.
1: Eddie, what did you do then?
0: Stuck it in my pocket and started out. I only got to the front entrance when I almost fell over the big guy lying in the doorway. Thought he was drunk. Anyways, as I was bending over to look at him closer, I thought it might be somebody I knew. Wrench slid out of my pocket. I was just picking it up when a cop come around the corner. The tall guy on the sidewalk, and then he saw something I hadn't noticed. It was blood on the edge of the wrench. It must have got that way falling near the guy, because top of his head was all mashed.
2: Objection. Your Honor, this is pure supposition on the part of the defendant.
3: Objection sustained.
1: That's fine, Eddie. I think that'll be all for now.
2: Just one moment, Mr. Sanger. I would like to clear up one small point. I gather that you work at night very often. Is that true?
0: Yeah.
2: Are there many other men who work overtime?
0: No, none of the guys do. They're all commuters from Hoboken.
2: Then it is reasonable to assume that no one else was there the night of the attack.
1: Objection, Your Honor.
3: Sustained.
2: All right, let's put it this way, Eddie. Did you actually see anyone or know of anyone who was in the building or near enough to kill the man inside the doorway?
0: I didn't see nobody, but...
2: You're under oath, Mr. Sanger.
0: Gosh, I think... Of course, there are rats making noise.
2: But did you actually hear anything?
0: Well, I... Maybe.
2: Are you sure?
0: Well, it's just...
2: Are you?
0: Oh, I guess not.
4: Nice going, Mr. Mayor.
2: I think so.

0: They gave Eddie 15 years. He looked so small and white leaving the courtroom, I wanted to go over and say something to him, but Gerber, my campaign manager, was there, and it wouldn't have looked right. There was that same puzzled expression on Eddie's face I'd seen when we were kids. The time the rich boy kicked him for dragging his white pup out of traffic because Eddie's hands were dirty. Well, the election looked good. The papers on our team played up the quick conviction, as Gerber had said they would. All except Jimmy Cranin on the Star Herald, who was always beating a drum for some cause or other. I could have dragged the trial out longer if I'd looked into a little thing that occurred to me, but, like I say, fast trials are cheaper, and it made the boys at campaign headquarters happy, so I didn't bother. Mom didn't talk about it, but I knew she was seeing Eddie every visitor's day. I could tell. Well, it's a fine thing. I take my mother to the best restaurant in town, and she doesn't even eat.
1: I'm just not hungry.
0: Oh, sure you are, Mom. Now, let me order you
1: something else.
0: No, this
1: is fine.
0: Well, why don't you say it?
1: You really want me to?
0: No.
1: He's so little.
0: He always was. Oh, I don't know, 5'6".
1: That's not what I meant.
0: Yeah.
1: He looks so hurt, so bewildered.
0: Mom, look, I'd rather not...
1: those people accused him.
0: Eat your dinner.
1: I can't believe...
0: Mom, will you please?
1: Oh, Eddie, he couldn't.
0: I was only doing my duty.
1: I know he didn't.
0: Mom, will you stop?
1: I can't believe...
0: No, stop it,
1: not
0: please.
1: Not Eddie, it just isn't...
0: Stop it, stop it.
1: Yes.
0: Shut up.
2: Why? You were right on the ball there, Stevie. That last run through was a godsend. What's his name? Sanger.
0: Will you knock off?
2: Yeah, what could be sweeter? Time like this...
0: The food will hold out.
2: Boy, oh boy. What, headlines?
0: Yeah.
2: Yes, sir, that's what I call cooperation. Every paper we counted on came through.
0: How about the Star Herald?
2: Ah, that Cranin's a crank. Always got a cause.
0: Yeah, but don't...
2: I got to remind you again, the boys at campaign headquarters don't like Cranin.
0: A lot of people read the Star Herald.
2: Steve, like I said...
0: Okay, Gerber, okay.
2: Well, stop looking so worried, Stevie boy. It's in the bag. Why, votes alone...
0: I don't want to hear about it.
2: We're not worried. I even ordered me a new car. Man who'll be in my position.
0: We're not in yet.
2: Voting's just a technicality.

0: Be my boy. We know where we stand.
1: Well, then why the big rally tomorrow night?
0: Pep meeting, boy. Good publicity. After you read that speech of yours.
1: Well, mine?
0: Well, saves us time, writing your speeches.
2: Oh, Steve.
0: Well, Mr. Cranin, glad to see you.
3: Yes, I'm fast. How's your mother, Steve?
4: She's not here.
3: Hasn't got a strong stomach, eh?
4: The food over there is good. Why not try it?
3: Thanks, I will. How about a lead on your speech tomorrow night?
4: Well, I haven't decided yet.
3: Come on now, Steve. You must be promising.
0: Why, sure. Steve's pointing up how he'll save the city money. Keynote economy, you know.
3: I'd say, fast trial.
4: Well, I'd say fair one.
0: Hit it right on the button, Mr. Cranin. Yes, sir. Steve's got the interest of the city at heart, all right.
3: Interest? With or without?
4: I don't get you.
3: Principle.
0: That's a good one, Cranin. Sharp, boy, sharp.
3: You're not laughing, Steve. Afraid your sense of humor, too?
0: Steve's pretty tired, Cranin. After all, sure.
3: I understand. And me, I'd rather sleep night.
4: Meaning I don't.
3: Meaning you used to be able to. Didn't you?
4: Come to think of it, Cranin, you don't look so hot. Now, I'd recommend lots of fresh air. Outside.
3: Come to think of it, Steve, you're right. I could use some cleaning.

0: He's the Jolly Good Fellow.
1: Well, Stevie boy, this time tomorrow night, you'll be his honor, Mayor Stephen Walton. Yep, the boys have got great plans, man.
2: I'll bet.
1: Headquarters, get your seat.
2: I've got it.
1: Fine.
2: This place is jammed. I hope I do all right.
1: Oh, nothing to worry about, Steve. Got our boys spaced every 10 feet.
2: How about the other seat?
1: What's it to worry about? You going to tell them what they want to hear?
2: Yeah.
1: What do you care anyway? Public use of promises.
2: What's
1: the matter there?
2: What's going on down there in that first row?
1: First row, that's where it is.
2: An old man, why are they shoving him?
1: Rotten ushers, I told them those first rows are for party members.
2: Well, that looks like...
1: Always something. I'll take care of it.
2: Abe, it's old Abe.
3: Go on, get him back.
2: Abe.
3: I don't care when he got here. Those are reserved seats. Move him.
2: No.
3: And throw him out.
4: Shouldn't have pushed him around like that.
1: Probably a crack pipe.
4: Well, you shouldn't have pushed him.
1: Hey, there's a signal. I better get started.
5: Ladies and gentlemen, for years now, you've been waiting for the kind of man you wanted for your city mayor. Today, he is here and ready. We've all watched his rapid growth from an obscure lawyer to district attorney, and we know there can be one and only one man to be our mayor. His only thoughts are for the good of the people. You, as I'm sure he will reassure you presently. So now, with the utmost pride, I give you that intrepid champion of the people, defender of your civic rights, the man of the people, the man of the hour, Honest Steve Malden.
6: Friends, party members, this is indeed a day that I shall remember the rest of my life. Now, I've heard a lot of speeches made by people who were running for office. So I know just what you want to know. You ask, what about you when I am mayor of our great city? All right. You may be sure that you will be first on the list. Your own welfare, individually, is the way my term will be governed. I was born in this city. I know all parts of it. Yes, it's the individual that counts. The individual. The individual.
1: Steve, what's the matter?
2: No. No, I can't.
1: Steve, what are you doing? Steve, what's got into you? You lost your mind?
2: Get back, I said.
6: Ladies and gentlemen, please, ladies and gentlemen. I can only hope for your forgiveness. Those of you who have faith in me. But I find I cannot go through with making promises I know I won't be able to keep. I would like to have been your mayor. Few men would turn down such an opportunity. But it means I wouldn't be able to guide you fairly because of commitments to those who put me in office. I don't know when it happened. But somewhere along the line, I seem to have misplaced my integrity. And that's something a man needs if he's going to live decently with others. Mostly with himself.
7: Somebody stop him.
6: And so, I withdraw my candidacy.
1: Boy, you just sang your own funeral march in politics.
2: It's all right with me, Gerber. It's about time.

0: I stood in the thin rain outside the back of the auditorium until all the angry voices were gone and the big building was dark. The rain felt clean. A news truck dropping off a bundle of the early papers made me realize that I'd been standing there for hours. The top paper had come loose. I looked for my name. It was there, but not in headlines now. The bold banner type carried the name of the party's new dark horse. I found my name buried in the story toward the bottom of the page, already in small print. I knew what I had to do. I hopped a cab to the station and caught the first train out to state prison. Hi, Eddie. Eddie, It's
1: okay, fella. Have a seat.
0: Thanks.
1: Fixed yourself up good last night, didn't you?
0: Seen the papers, huh?
1: Guard, let me see his a minute. Laid up the new man a lot more.
0: Oh, yeah, yeah, yeah. They don't waste time.
1: People forget quick.
0: Yeah, like, for instance...
1: Oh, forget it, will you?
0: Yeah. Okay, boy, let's get with this now. The man on the sidewalk, how tall would you say he was?
1: You mean a stiff?
0: Yeah, how tall? How tall? Your height? My height?
1: Oh, what's this got to do
0: with... Answer me, Eddie, please.
1: Oh, I don't know. Lots taller than me. 6'2", I'd say. Maybe more. Why?
0: 6'2", huh? What I thought.
1: Well, what's that?
0: Don't you see? The blow that killed him was on the top of the man's head. You couldn't have done it.
1: I couldn't have reached.
0: See?
1: Yeah.
0: Okay, Sonny. Hey, guard, let me out of here.
1: Steve.
0: I'll be in touch, Eddie. Probably after lunch.
1: Hold it, will you, buddy?
0: Yeah?
1: See you.
0: Yeah. Yeah, you got it.

The title, Detour. The story of a man who almost traded his personal integrity for an empty success. And if you like Steve's story, friends, why not come back next week? I'll have a man who was trapped in the red sands of hate. I like to call it Box Canyon. So until next week, this is John Steele saying, a life of adventure is yours for the taking, wherever you find it. Only don't look for it. It'll find you. Well, so long and good hunting.

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0: The Skelly Oil Company presents Captain Midnight. Captain Midnight, brought to you three times each week by the Skelly Oil Company, Skelly Jobbers and Dealers. But say, fellows and girls, have you got that grand free gift I told you about the other day? That swell big new picture of Captain Midnight and his two young friends, Chuck and Patsy? Well, if you haven't, you better stop by your Skelly service station for your copy the very next time you're out in the family car. Because you'll certainly want to have one of these marvelous pictures as soon as you see them. Remember, you can't get these pictures anyplace else in the world. They're not for sale anywhere. And they're autographed to you by Captain Midnight and Chuck Ramsey and Patsy Donovan themselves. They're standing right in front of Captain Midnight's speedy monoplane. And they're all dressed in their flying suits and helmets, ready to take off. It's the kind of picture every air-minded fella and girl will be proud to own. So listen, why not be the first one in your room at school to have one? Wouldn't that be fun? Well, here's all you do to get this swell new picture absolutely free. It isn't going to cost you a single penny, even for a stamp. You don't need any seals or labels or box tops or anything like that. 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Yes, sir. Just ask your friendly Skelly man about it the next time you're out in the car with mother or dad. Now, don't forget, you'll sure want to have that swell autographed picture of Captain Midnight and his two young friends, Chuck Ramsey and Patsy Donovan. And they're absolutely free to members of the 1940 Flight Patrol. 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And now to Captain Midnight. The famous pilot, accompanied by Chuck Ramsey and Ma and Patsy Donovan, has found Major Barry Steele and Bud Conley in a deserted part of Mexico, several hundred miles below the American border. Conley, however, is dangerously ill with some kind of tropical fever. Major Steele himself is weak and thin from lack of food. It is now an hour after Captain Midnight made his landing. Patsy and Ma Donovan are caring for the rescued pilot, while Captain Midnight and Chuck are looking over the small clearing in which Captain Midnight landed the plane. Let's listen as Captain Midnight says,
1: "Tell you the truth, Chuck, I knew when I landed here that I couldn't take off again with the plane loaded as it was, even under the most favorable conditions. And now, since I've been on the ground, I know such a takeoff would be impossible.
2: Gosh, then what are we going to do?"
1: "You're going to make the takeoff, Chuck. After watching you take that plane out of the small square in front of the temple, I'm well sold in your ability. And don't forget this. There's 50 pounds difference in weight between us."
2: "You want me to take off with Conley?"
1: "Well, I'm not so sure yet, Chuck. It depends on what Mrs. Donovan says about his condition. I may have you take off alone, go for help, and return. Or we may decide to take a chance in sending Conley with
2: you." "Is Conley's condition very serious?"
1: "Yes, Chuck, I think it is. Mrs. Donovan hasn't said much. But what she hasn't said carries more weight than spoken words. I've seen a lot of tropical fever, Chuck. It's bad."
2: "But Ma Donovan's doing all she can to check it, isn't she?"
1: "Oh, of course she is, Chuck. But don't forget, we're not equipped like a hospital. All we've got is a few quinine tablets."
2: "Oh, gosh. If the wind would only change."
1: "Yes, we'd better pray for that. Because I'm afraid Bud Conley's life depends on it."
2: "I've been looking at the field again, Captain Midnight. But there just isn't any other way to get off."
1: "No, Chuck. I've studied this clearing from every angle. A shift in the wind is our only chance."
2: "Of course, if I'm to take off alone, or even with Conley, we can do a few things to lighten the plane without dumping any gas."
1: "Sure we can, Chuck. I'm taking that into my calculations. Now, I figure we'll take off the right front seat, the two rear seats, and clean out the baggage compartment. We could even take out part of the wall leading from the cabin to the baggage compartment and fix a place for Conley on the floor."
2: "Sure, we can do all those things, and they'll help a lot, too. Oh, gee.
1: What's the matter now, Chuck?"
2: "Well, I was just thinking. We don't know how far away from civilization we are. And it certainly isn't likely we could get Conley out on foot. Or do you think we could?"
1: "No, Chuck, no. I don't think there's a chance. We might start and find it would take a couple of weeks to get out. We haven't got enough provisions for a trip like that. And our very existence would depend on our ability to shoot game for food.
2: And in the meantime, Conley would die."
1: "Yes. That's certain.
2: So our only hope lies in using our plane. And we're even prevented from doing that.
1: Yes, I know. Well, come on, Chuck. Let's go back to camp and see how Major Steele and Conley are getting along.
2: Okay, let's go. Well, I certainly hope he's going to be all right.
3: Oh, Chuck.
2: How's everything, Patsy? How's Major Steele?
4: Well, I can speak for myself now, thanks to Patsy and Mrs. Donovan. That broth they gave me has made me feel like a new man.
1: Well, I'm certainly glad to hear that, Barry. Yeah, you look a lot better, too.
4: Yes, I feel I'm going to live now. But before you got here, I had my doubts.
2: How's Bud Conley?
4: You'll have to ask Patsy about that. She was in to see her mother a couple of minutes ago.
1: What about her, Patsy?
3: Well, I just helped Ma give him some more quinine, but I'm afraid he isn't any better.
1: Did Mrs. Donovan take his temperature?
3: Yes, it was 104 and a half.
2: Good night. 104 and a half. Well, that's pretty high, isn't it?
4: Yes, it's plenty high, Chuck. Can't stand that very long.
1: Yes, I know he can't. We're going to get him out of here just as quickly as we can. But for the time being, our hands are tied.
4: Well, that doesn't sound very good. What did you find out when you looked at the field?
1: We found out this much. A takeoff can't be made until the wind shifts to the north.
4: What direction is it blowing from now? I can't feel any breeze down here.
1: No, we're protected under the trees. But the wind is coming from the south.
4: And it's got to shift around to the north, you say?
1: That's it.
3: But gee, Captain Midnight, the wind might not shift for days.
1: Yes, I know. That's true, Patsy. And if it doesn't shift, it's going to put us in a bad situation.
4: You mean us or Bud Conley?
1: Well, primarily Bud Conley. But it may put us in a bad situation, too. We only have provisions enough for a few days. And so far, I haven't seen a bit of game.
4: No, it's pretty scarce, and I can't understand it, because this is a wild country.
1: Oh, by the way, I was going to ask you, have you done any exploring? That is, before you became so weak?
4: Yes, both of us. Before Conley got sick, tramped around for miles, but we didn't find a sign of human life. We could only estimate our position roughly, and from the map, we were afraid we were some distance from any town. We considered starting out on foot, but finally decided it would be more dangerous than staying with the ship.
1: I think you made a wise decision. If you had started a walk out and then Conley got sick, you'd have been sunk.
4: Yeah, there isn't the slightest doubt about that.
2: Gosh, Major Steele, you probably thought that when you didn't come back to us, that we'd start looking for you.
4: No, Chuck. I had very little hope of that. Situation being what it was, when I left you, I was afraid your hands would be full.
1: They were, Barry. Only too full. As a matter of fact, I think we were lucky to get away as quickly as we did.
4: Well, go ahead. Tell me about it. There isn't anything we can do for the time being. Mrs. Donovan is taking care of Conley, and you can't make a takeoff until the wind changes. So let us know what happened.
1: Well, the thing you'll be most glad to hear is that Senor Pareda and his daughter Dolores are safe.
4: Well, thank heaven for that.
2: And that's the good news we have, Major Steele. But we've got some bad news, too.
4: Bad news? What could be bad news after that?
1: Chuck's right, Barry. We do have some bad news for you. Now, you remember that you and Conley were trapped in that deserted cabin on the edge of that little mountain field where you landed?
4: I'll say I remember. That was one of the narrowest escapes I ever had. We couldn't get out of the shack because the place was surrounded by armed men. And then, the dirty rat set fire to it.
2: And if you hadn't found that hole in the floor leading to the old mine shaft, you wouldn't have had a chance.
4: No, Chuck. Conley and I would have been just as dead as that old tree trunk that you were sitting on.
1: But I still haven't told you the bad news. Who do you think those men were working for? The ones who had you trapped?
4: I haven't got the faintest idea. Mexican bandits, I suppose.
3: It was a lot worse than that, Major Steele.
1: You tell him, Chuck.
2: Okay. Well, Major Steele, those men were working for Ivan Shark.
4: Ivan Shark? Well, what do you know about that?
1: Yes, it was Ivan Shark. He'd stolen Senor Pareda's hacienda and was trying to make away with both the Pareda treasure and the huge herd of cattle owned by the Pareda estate.
4: Why, it seems almost incredible. But what's the bad news?
1: Well, when things ended, Ivan Shark escaped.
4: Escaped? Huh. Well, cheer up, Captain. After all, you're all alive and have your health. We'd better be thankful for that.
3: And we are, too. But it would have been a lot better if we had captured Ivan Shark.
2: And we almost had him in our hands, too, Major Steele. The morning he escaped, Captain Midnight and I missed capturing him by about a minute.
4: Well, a minute can be like 24 hours sometimes, Chuck. Some of the minutes I've been through lately have been like that.
1: And another bad thing. Shark's chief lieutenant, his daughter Fury, an Oriental named Fang, and a fellow named Gardo all escaped with him.
4: Did he escape by plane?
1: Yes, Barry. In that same plane Shark was flying when he was going under the name of Douglas Chadwick.
4: Yes, I remember. A bi-motored silver-winged monoplane.
2: That's it.
4: Same plane passed over this place the day before yesterday, about noon.
1: What?
4: I thought sure the pilot would see the torn wings of the Swarton on top of the trees.
3: Lupin Loops, what do you know about that?
1: Wait a minute. Which direction was he flying?
4: Almost straight north. The same course that you were flying.
2: Oh, gee, Captain Midnight. Why, a shark must have headed for the United States.
4: Evidently, because Conley and I were flying on the same course. We were headed for the nearest United States border.
3: Well, of all the nerve.
2: Oh, I wish I knew where he was headed.
1: Well, there's no telling about that.
4: Well, I wish I had known who was flying that ship. I'd have tried to broadcast a warning. Though I guess it wouldn't have done any good, because you're the only ones who heard my call for help.
1: But you haven't told us what happened to you, Barry.
4: Well, there isn't very much to tell. As I said, we were headed for the nearest point on the border. About 100 miles after we left you that morning, the engine began to overheat. But it was very gradual, otherwise I would have turned back.
1: Yeah, I was afraid of that. The gas you had wasn't suitable for the Spartan's engine. But then what happened next?
4: Well, as the engine got hotter, we started losing revs. And then, little by little, we started losing altitude. There was only one thing to do, keep on going. I thought there might be a chance to keep the plane in the air until we get across the border. But finally, even after we'd thrown out everything that we could, we were right over the treetops. At last, I saw we couldn't make it. I sprang to pancake into that clearing ahead when we mushed into the trees.
3: That must have been a terrible moment.
4: We thought we were finished, I can tell you that. But we had strapped ourselves in tightly and weren't going very fast. And when we started scraping in the treetops, I started pulling the nose up. Succeeded in killing some speed that way.
1: Well, Barry, you and Conley are lucky to be alive. Come on, Chuck. Let's get back to the plane. We've got a job to do.
2: Okay, Captain Midnight. What is it?
1: I'm going to send a code message to the authorities to be on the lookout for Shark's plane. Then, we're going to start lightening the ship so we can be ready when the wind shifts.
3: Look, there's Ma in the doorway of the Spartan. Mm.
5: Well, Captain Midnight, can you come here?
1: No, certainly, Mrs. Donovan. Wait a minute, Chuck. I'll be right back.
2: Okay.
1: What is it, Mrs. Donovan?
6: Please come inside. I want you to look at Mr. Conley.
1: Oh, yes, of course I will.
6: I'm afraid Mr. Conley isn't any better.
1: Yes. His face looks very flushed. Oh, I see you have the thermometer in his mouth.
6: Yes, and I want you to look at his temperature. Here's the thermometer. Can you see? What is it now?
1: Yes. Yes, I see. It's 105.
6: Oh, Captain Midnight, we've got to do something for Mr. Conley. I've done all I could, and yet his temperature keeps going up. That can't go on much longer. If it does, you know what that means.
0: Bud Conley is in a very critical condition, or Mrs. Donovan wouldn't have brought Captain Midnight into the cabin to tell him what she did. But what can Captain Midnight do? The only chance of helping Conley is to get him to a hospital at once by plane. But the plane cannot take off until the wind shifts, if then. What will happen? Tune in Monday to Captain Midnight. Remember, get your very own free picture of Captain Midnight and his two young friends, Chuck and Patsy, at your Skelly service station the next time you're off in the family car. It's something every young friend of Captain Midnight should have, because it's autographed by the three most famous members of your own 1940 Flight Patrol. Captain Midnight, Chuck Ramsey, and Patsy Donovan. They're all dressed in their flying suits and helmets, too. Say, people sure will know you're a real aviation fan when they see this picture up on the wall of your room. And, of course, the best part of it is, this swell picture is absolutely free to every member of Captain Midnight's 1940 Flight Patrol. 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With the takeoff by airplane impossible, are Captain Midnight and his party stranded beyond reach of help? Be sure to listen Monday. Until then, this is Don Gordon, your Skelly man, saying goodbye and happy landing!

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fiery horse with the speed of light, the cloud of dust, and a hearty hi-yo, Silver, the Lone Ranger.

0: In the early days of the Western United States, the masked rider of the plains led the fight for law and order. Whenever men gathered around the frontier campfires, stories were told of his strength and courage, his daring and resourcefulness. And these stories have come down to us through the generations. No greater champion of justice can be found in the pages of history. Return with us now to those thrilling days of yesteryear. From out of the past come the thundering hoofbeats of the great horse Silver. The Lone Ranger rides again.
1: Come on, Silver! We're heading down the trail. Tonto's waiting for us. Oh, Silver! Away!

0: The Lone Ranger and Tonto were galloping along a high bluff overlooking the Chisholm Trail. Far below them, through the clear air, they saw two riders traveling along. Then suddenly, around a bend in the trail, they caught sight of a fast-moving group of men.
1: Pull up, Tonto. Those cars full.
2: That crowd is raising plenty of dust, Tonto, and driving their horses hard.
3: Two men up ahead, not see him yet.
2: The man up ahead on the sorrel horse can't go very fast. His horse is lame.
3: That's right. Maybe them need help, huh?
2: We couldn't get down there, Tonto. We're up on the cliff, and it's a long way around. Besides, there's nothing to worry about. See the leader of that band? There's something sparkling on his shirt front. It's a badge. He's a sheriff.
3: You mean that posse?
2: Looks that way. The man on the sorrel horse and his companion on the black...
3: Kimasabi. Now they see posse.
2: Look, Tonto. Only one of them is trying to get away. The man on the black horse.
3: Him gonna shoot. What we do?
2: Nothing, Tonto. Sheriff can handle him. We'll just watch.

0: He's spurring his horse, trying to get away.
1: You on the black. Rein up or we'll blast you full of lead.
0: He's shooting.
1: Dan, look after that rider on the shore.
0: Right, sure.
1: The rest of you follow me.
2: Get up, boy.
1: We're getting him.
3: Come on, Blackie. Get up, boy.
1: It's no use, mister. Rein up. Rein up, I tell you.
3: Get away from him.
4: Get him. Grab his rein.
1: Why, that's your reins. You're under arrest. Slow down.
5: Let go of my reins. If I hadn't emptied my gun, I'd blow you.
1: Son, we got six against you one. Don't be a fool.
5: You're outlaws. No outlaws are going to hold you.
1: Outlaws? Who do you think you're kidding? Don't you see this badge on my vest?
5: I don't know what you... Sheriff. You're a sheriff. I thought you was outlaws.
1: A likely story. You know well enough that this posse's been after you. You held up Pete Decker on his way back to his ranch last night and stole his cowhand payroll off him.
5: Huh?
1: You sure are a good actor.
5: But I never stole anything in my life.
1: No? Then how come you got this cash in your saddlebags?
5: Well, that ain't mine.
1: You're right about that, mister. It's Pete Deckler's.
5: Wait a minute, Sheriff. I don't savvy. When I say that ain't my cash, I mean I got it from that man yonder, the one riding the sore horse.
1: Keep your guns on him, boys. We'll soon find out. Dan, come here.
6: Coming, Sheriff.
7: Here we are, Sheriff. This gent says his name is Winters. Says he don't know what this is all about.
8: Yeah, Sheriff, that's my handle, Stormy Winters. What's the kid done?
1: Hold your horses, mister. I asked the question.
8: Well, sure, go right ahead. You get a straight answer.
1: I'd better. First off, you two know each other?
5: No, sir. I never saw him till we met on the trail about an hour ago.
8: Yep, that's right. My sore horse was kind of lame. I met Creighton here traveling.
1: That your on... name?
5: Yes, sir, Creighton. Sheriff, this case
1: was... Hold on. Now, Winter, supposing you tell me. You two spotted us when we rounded the bend.
8: Yep, then I saw your sheriff's badge. And I says to Creighton, I says, we're all right. Nothing to worry about. It's the sheriff. Well, you could have knocked me over with a feather when Creighton suddenly spurs his horse and makes a break for it.
5: Why, Sheriff, that ain't so. We saw you all right, but I thought you was outlaws.
1: So you say.
5: Winter said his horse was lame. He says you were outlaws after his money. So he hands it to me quick and tells me to try and get away.
8: Why, you little...
5: But it's true as I'm standing here.
1: Speak up, Winters. Is this your cash?
8: Huh?
1: Right here.
8: Not mine. Never saw it before. So that's why the kid broke for it.
7: Reckon Creighton's our man, Sheriff.
5: No, I tell you.
8: That's why he shot at you. Well, no wonder.
5: Sheriff, you gotta listen to me. Winters is twisting things all around, making it look like I'm something I ain't.
8: No use crawfishing out of it, bub. Where'd he steal it, Sheriff?
5: Why, you ornery sidewinding skunk. Let me at him, I'll tell
8: you. Get off me, let go
1: of him. Get back, both of you, back.
7: One of them's not telling the truth, Sheriff.
1: Yeah, but hanged if I know which.
8: Now, wait a
5: you
8: minute.
5: You can't...
1: Shut up. There's only one thing to do. Till we get this figured out, I'm putting you both in jail.
9: For several days, the sheriff and his deputies tried to discover which of the two men was the outlaw. But they learned nothing further. One night, as the sheriff and his chief deputy returned to town...
7: Well, old Pete Deckler couldn't help any, Sheriff. It was so dark he couldn't tell whether the holdup man rode a black or a sorrel. Might have been either one.
1: Yeah, Dan. We searched the trail, too.
7: I'm inclined to think it was the kid done it.
1: Creighton?
7: He had the cash.
1: Maybe. Personally, I think it was this Winter's hombre.
7: He's a right pleasant gent.
1: Too pleasant. Always smiling. Dan, it ain't right for a gent to be so gay.
7: I say Creighton.
1: Don't make any difference. So far, it's six of one and a half a dozen of another.
7: I reckon so. Well, I'll be leaving you here, Sheriff. I'm heading for home.
1: Hey, no, Dan.
7: You be in your office in the morning?
1: I always am. Adios.
7: Adios.
1: I wish I'd get something definite on one of them two. Can't keep them locked up forever and... Looks like I got company. Steady, boy.
10: Hello?
1: Howdy, ma'am.
10: I'm looking for the sheriff. Can you tell me...
1: I'm the sheriff. What can I do for you?
10: Sheriff, I just heard about it. I met a masked man on a white horse with an engine, and he told me my husband was arrested.
1: Huh?
10: Jack wouldn't do anything wrong. Whatever it is, he's accused of...
1: Are you Mrs. Winters?
10: Winters? Oh, no, my name is Creighton.
1: Oh.
10: Please, I've got to see him. Please, where's his cell?
1: I reckon I can do that much for you.
10: He's in back here?
1: Nope. We're building a new jailhouse across the main street. Got cells up already. We'll go there at... What in thunder?
10: It's across the street.
1: They're attempting a jailbreak. Stay here, ma'am. There may be shooting.

0: Get those cell doors open.
1: You can't open a cell without a key.
0: I'll figure out some way to...
2: Hey, come out of there!
0: What the...
1: It's the sheriff.
0: Good, that's just what I'm waiting for. He's got the keys to the cells, hasn't he?
1: Yeah, I guess so.
0: Tino, we'll get the keys from him right out of town fast.
1: No, he's not going to give them to
0: me. I know how. All right, gents, get set. As soon as he opens that door, shoot him down. Now!
1: Side. Let me through. Out of the way.
3: The sheriff was shot.
4: In the jailhouse.
5: The one that did it got away.
1: Out of the way. Everybody stay back. I'm chief deputy. I'll look after things.
6: Molden. Hey, Molden.
1: Shut up, Winters. I want to...
7: Sheriff. Sheriff.
6: They shot him. Is he...
7: He's dead. He's dead. Hey, where's Creighton?
6: Well, that's what I started to tell you. This mob of riders busted in. When the sheriff came, they shot him, took the keys, and broke Creighton out.
7: Did you see him?
6: Well, there weren't any lights. Must have been his gang.
7: Broke jail and killed the sheriff. If I get my hands on Creighton, I'll hang him myself. I knew he was the bad one right from the first.
3: That's not true.
7: Who are you?
3: I'm Mrs. Creighton.
7: Yeah?
3: I heard about my husband in jail for a crime he didn't commit. Well, he didn't.
7: Never mind that now. When did you get here?
3: I met the sheriff across the street as he rode up. You both heard the riders break open the jail door. Sheriff told me to wait, and he ran across the street.
7: Go on.
3: I heard two shots. By the time I got here, the sheriff was dead. They were gone. They took Jack with them.
6: Took him nothing. He went with him.
3: My husband is...
7: Ma'am, from the way you talk, maybe you don't know your husband as well as you think he did. There was only two prisoners. Creighton's gone and Winters is here. It don't take much sense to figure the answer.
3: You can't believe my husband's an outlaw.
7: I can't believe anything else. Winters, I'm setting you free.
6: What else could you do?
7: Sorry we made the mistake in the first place. Your horse is in the corral out back.
6: I'm traveling right prompt. Adios.
7: Adios. And as for you, Mrs. Creighton, your husband's a thief and a no-good murdering polecat. As soon as I take care of the sheriff, I'm going after him. I'm not stopping till I get him. My advice to you is to go back home and forget him as fast as you can.

0: forward.
1: The madman.
2: We see you from hell.
3: What's happened, Mrs. Creighton? Where's your husband?
1: He's gone. They say he's an outlaw.
3: You've been crying.
1: The sheriff's been shot, and there's a party after Jack.
3: There was a jailbreak?
1: Yes, but I know he had nothing to do with it.
2: What about the other man?
1: The other man was still in his cell. They released him because they said he couldn't be guilty. Not after what happened. Oh, I don't understand it, but I know my husband. He'd never do anything wrong, never. Masked man, you've got to help me.
3: You'd better start at the beginning, Mrs. Creighton. Tell us exactly what happened from the time you got to town.

0: That's it, mister. There wasn't anything else to do. Started home and met you.
1: We've heard enough, Mrs. Creighton. Apparently, the chief deputy never figured what else could have happened.
0: What do you mean?
1: It might have been Stormy Winters who was responsible for that jailbreak.
0: But he was still locked up.
1: I can't explain now. There isn't time. Not if Tonto and I are going to hit the trail.
2: An imposter on trail already.
0: Mister, you mean you believe me?
1: Go back to town, Mrs. Creighton. We'll get in touch with you later. We're going to prove your husband's innocence. Come on, Tonto.
2: Get him up, scout. Home, Silver.

0: want to know what happened back in that jailhouse. You came in, hit me with the butt of a gun, and the next I know, I'm out on the trail sitting on a horse with my hands tied.
1: We find out pronto, Creighton.
0: What happened back there? Seems to me there was some shooting.
1: There was.
0: And where's Winters?
1: You left him in jail.
0: I don't savvy. After this, the sheriff's going to be twice as sure I did that holdup.
1: You don't have to worry about the sheriff. Not anymore.
0: Huh? Will you see that?
1: Yep. I shot him.
0: You... Oh, let me out of these ropes, you murderer.
1: Sit still.
0: Where are you taking me? What are you trying to frame me with?
1: You'll find out soon enough. We got a meeting arranged. We've been traveling most of the night to make the rendezvous.
2: Dexter!
1: We... Rain up!
2: Dexter!
0: But it sounds like Winters.
1: He know, boss. It's us.
2: Howdy, gents. I figured you'd be showing up.
1: We had no trouble, did you?
2: Not a bit. Everything panned out fine. Malden opened the jail and let me loose. Pretty smart, huh, Creighton?
0: What's going on here? What's all this about?
2: Simple, Creighton. These men are with me. You were hit to keep them shouting. Then after the sheriff started for us, I told Dexter here what to do. By taking you away and leaving me, it made me look innocent, see? So they let me free.
0: You mean I've been blamed again?
2: That's right, just like that holdup.
0: You did that?
2: Sure I did. Only everybody thinks you did it. They're after you, Creighton. But don't worry. You're not going back to jail.
0: I'll tell them.
2: You won't get the chance. Oh, they'll find you all right, Creighton. The trouble is, you'll be dead. We'll see to that.
3: I'll see!

0: Now to continue our story. The Lone Ranger and Tonto had crossed Winter's trail and followed him to his meeting with the outlaw band. Together, he and his faithful Indian companion planned to help Jack Creighton.
1: Kemosabe, why you make loud yell? Bad men them hear us and look for us.
2: It'll take a few more minutes before they get here, Tonto. Now that we know Creighton is innocent, we can do something about it.
1: Me not savvy.
2: You found their trail, but Mullen won't be able to locate them. He's not as good at following a trail as you are.
1: Him go back to town?
2: Yes, that's where Silver's taking me.
1: Huh?
2: I want you to join those outlaws.
1: What's that?
2: It's risky, but Silver's faster than Scout. I can get help faster than you. But someone must keep an eye on Creighton.
1: That's right. Outlaw plan to kill him.
2: It's still dark. Winters and his men have no idea there were two of us here.
1: You think they not know you, Lone Ranger?
2: They won't see me. It will be your job to make the trail easy for us when I bring the sheriff.
1: I'm taught to do that. You sure, new sheriff, come with you.
2: I'll get him.
1: You wear mask. Maybe him think you outlaw.
2: Leave that to me, Kemosabe. Here they come. Adios, Tonto. Remember what to do.
1: I'm taught to try. Adios.
2: Come on, Silver.
1: Now, Scout, we do what Mask friends say.
3: Aye!
4: Storm, there he is.
2: Stand steady, mister. We got you covered.
1: Well, what matter? He not try to run.
4: Hey, it's an Injun.
2: What are you doing here, Injun?
1: Me ride horse. Me travel.
2: You alone?
1: That right.
2: Sneaking around, eh? We heard you yell something near us. What was it?
1: Huh?
4: Forget it, Storm. He's just a dumb redskin.
1: You not hear well, huh? Sometime me sing out loud, old Indian song.
2: So that's what it was.
1: And that all you want, me go now.
2: Wait a minute, Injun. You better stick with us.
1: Huh? But me not
2: you heard
1: to
2: me.
1: Stick
2: with... I don't know who you are or how much you heard us saying. But we're traveling a ways into the Badlands and you're going along.
1: Badlands? Injun not want to go in Badlands?
2: Never mind what you want, Injun. We got a little job to do in a certain hombre. And we don't want anybody to spread our whereabouts, not just yet. Start traveling. And don't raise no fuss, or we might give you the same treatment the other gents got coming.

0: Roland, I tell you, my husband never had anything to do with...
1: Mrs. Creighton, I told you to get home.
0: No. No, I won't.
1: All right, suit yourself. You're free to do what you like. But there's no use telling me your husband's not guilty. Maybe I didn't find his trail last night, but we'll find him. When we do, he gets strung up to a cottonwood.
0: He's my husband.
1: He's no good. That sheriff was my best friend. When he died, I'm sorry, ma'am, but I reckon you better get out before I say a lot of things you wouldn't like to hear.
0: Mr. Malden,
1: will you leave, ma'am? We both got our opinions, and nothing can change mine. There's the door right yonder. Women. Doggone it. Why does such a nice young girl have to be in love with a crook like Creighton?
2: You're on the wrong trail, Sheriff.
1: What in places?
2: Creighton's not a crook.
1: A masked man.
2: I came in
1: the
2: back.
1: Don't make a move, mister. I'll pull this trigger.
2: Don't be a fool, Malden.
1: Keep your hands away from them guns.
2: I'm not looking for gunplay. I came to help you.
1: Yeah?
2: You released Winters from jail last night.
1: Why not? He was innocent.
2: Winters is an outlaw leader. He had his men leave him there and take Creighton so he wouldn't be blamed.
1: You expect me to believe that yarn?
2: I know where Creighton is.
1: I'll bet you know where he is. What's more, I'll bet you're one of his men and he sent you in here. Trying to pull the wool over my eyes, huh? Well, it don't work. Now you stand still. Randy, Jenkins, all you gents, come a-running.
3: Alden, don't be a fool.
1: You're the one that's a fool, masked man. You and your leader, Creighton. That's my posse coming across the street. You're going to jail. And you're going to tell us where the rest of your gang is, or
3: I... No, I'm not.
1: Stay away from those guns. I
3: warned you.
1: Oh, my hand.
3: I hit the gun. Your hand's all right. If you want me, Sheriff, come after me. Here, Silver.
4: Malden, you hurt?
1: Get your horses.
4: Well, what was that shot?
1: A masked army, one of Creighton's gangs. I had my finger on the trigger, but he still beat me to the draw.
4: I didn't see a masked man.
1: You went out the back on your horse.
4: There he is.
1: Don't let him out of your sight. He's heading for the gang. Sure, after him.
5: Hold it!

0: up there, Sheriff.
1: At least he's not getting ahead of us.
0: I don't savvy this.
1: Don't savvy what?
0: That horse he's got could outrun us any time. Yet he ain't trying. Seems almost like he wants us to follow.
1: We're doing just that.
0: We better keep our eyes open for an ambush, Baldwin.
1: Save your breath and ride.
0: Hey, look. First he was heading north, and now he swung west, toward the Badlands.
1: And we're swinging with him. Get up. Come on, man.
2: They're still after us, Silver. Not too fast, old fella. When is he swinging toward the Badlands? Hanno's with him and making sure the trail is plain. We'll go as far as we can this way and then... Faster, Silver! Load up a little, boy. Almost let them get within range. That mustn't happen again. Faster, boy!
3: On and on, the Lone Ranger followed the trail of the outlaws, keeping the posse always out of gun range behind him. Tonto's signs were clear and sharp, marking the trail as it went deeper and deeper into the Badlands. And as the masked man rounded the slope of a hill, he saw a cloud of dust in the distance.
2: Steady, Silver. Dust ahead of us. Must be the outlaws. Back. Back, old fella. Want to take that posse by surprise. Here they come. They'll be around the hill before they see me. I'll have to move in fast before they start looking. Steady, boy.
0: Come on, get out there. Baldwin, what in thunder?
1: He's out up ahead of us. Where'd he disappear?
2: Don't move, Baldwin.
0: The masked man.
2: Make a move and I pull trigger.
1: Get him before he gets...
0: Holster your guns. Holster your guns or he'll get Baldwin. He's got his guns trained on Baldwin. Don't shoot. Steady,
2: boy. That's better. Keep those guns out of sight.
1: Jenkins, Randy, all of you. It doesn't matter what happens to me. Shoot this masked army down. That's my orders.
0: We can't take that chance.
2: Baldwin, you're wrong.
1: You're an outlaw.
2: If I meant to kill you, I could have done it easily back in town.
1: What? You mean to say you aim for my gun?
2: I usually hit what I aim at. What's more, I could have outrun your posse any time I wanted to.
0: Yeah, Malden. I told you that horse could have gone much faster.
1: And why in thunder did you get us out here before you started to use your guns?
2: Because I had to. Look up ahead.
1: I don't see it. Hey, that cloud of dust.
2: Winters and his gang.
1: Winters? You mean he...
2: I mean what I say.
0: Doggone it, Malden. Maybe the masked man's right about that. Maybe we've been branding the wrong steer.
1: I'll say one thing, masked man. You're sure acting strange if you're an outlaw.
2: I'm not. I'm on the side of the law just as you are.
1: Well, if I'm mistaken about Creighton, I'm willing to be convinced.
2: I found your outlaws for you, Sheriff. Doesn't that convince you?
1: Well, maybe it does, and maybe...
2: Winters has Creighton a prisoner. He means to get rid of him.
0: Well, let's get after the scum.
2: Just a moment.
1: What are you saying that for, masked man? If you expect us to believe you, and maybe I do, then why not capture them outlaws right now and settle us once and for all?
2: Yeah. And what would happen to Creighton?
1: Oh, yes, that's so.
2: They'd see us coming. Creighton wouldn't live a minute.
1: You got some other plan?
2: Give me your word to do as I say, and I'll tell you.
0: Go ahead, Malden. Might as well.
1: All right, mister. You got our word.
2: Good. You and your posse wait until dark before you close in. I'll ride ahead now and watch those outlaws.
1: But, mister...
2: It's the only way. Unless someone is there to protect Creighton, he hasn't a chance.
0: You mean you'll see that Creighton isn't harmed while we take him by surprise?
2: I'll do my best.
1: Keno, masked man. Now, you better give us the details. It'll be sundown in a couple of more hours.

0: Sun's going down. Stop your horses, make camp. Oh, steady, boy. Oh, steady.
1: Reckon we're far enough into the Badlands to be out of danger, Winters.
0: Yeah, maybe. I ain't positive.
1: Huh?
0: Come on. Engine's over with Creighton.
1: Hey, the boys got them off their horses and tied up, Winters.
0: Yeah.
2: I'm sorry you got mixed up in this engine. They'll get me.
0: Save your breath, Creighton.
2: You, huh?

0: gets me.
1: Save your breath, Creighton.
0: You, huh? Why don't you shoot me and get it over with?
1: I reckon we will soon enough. I just wanted to get a little further into the Badlands.
0: What fur? You shoot me.
1: It's harder to follow a trail in this country, that's what fur. I want them to find you and figure you got into a quarrel with your own men, savvy? But I don't want them to pick up the trail again. Seeing another shooting might speed them up. Yep, you and the engine get yours in the morning.
2: You shoot me, too?
1: Seem kind of surprised, engine.
2: Now why you do this to me?
1: Stop it, engine. You're not fooling me. Thought I didn't notice you, huh? Why, all along the back trail, you done your best to leave clear signs.
3: Kid, I didn't spot it.
1: Well, I did.
3: Why didn't you stop him there?
1: Easy, Dexter. I don't mind if they trail us this far. Make it simpler for them to find Creighton's body. But from here on, there'll be a different story.
3: Oh, I get you. No more trail to follow, huh?
1: Right.
3: Sort of risky. Maybe the posse's closer than you figure.
1: No, they ain't. We've been watching the back trail all along.
3: Oh, yeah. Yeah, so we have.
1: Kino, you got till morning, you two. Rest easy.
2: Wait, you're not...
1: No more lip, engine. You're tied good and proper, and here you stay. Good night and pleasant dreams. Come on, Dexter.

0: Captain, are you awake?
1: Tonto awake. It no use. Try break rope. You're too strong.
0: They're going to shoot us in the morning. We got to try and get away from
1: you. You not make noise.
0: Oh, I ain't talking loud. Besides, they're all sleeping.
1: You not make noise. You listen. Use ears, not mouth. Listen.
0: Engine, there's something in the brush. What are you doing?
1: Me give signal. Now you see.
0: Well, I'll be... A mask man.
1: How to know it, you?
2: I followed your trail. Silver's right in the sage behind me. I can get those ropes off.
0: Mister, whoever you are, not so loud. They're sleeping right close by.
2: Don't worry, Creighton. I've been watching for 2 hours. They sleep so soundly.
3: That's where you're wrong, mister. Reach for the sky.
0: Winners.
3: Yeah, you ain't the only one got good ears, Injun. A mask man, huh? Keep your gun on him, Dexter.
4: Yeah.
3: Mister, whoever you are, you're not so smart. You came alone, huh? Well, you'll leave with these two in the morning.
2: This is your crime, Winters. You'll pay for it.
3: You sound like the sheriff, mister. Me and my boys took care of him. And we do likewise for anybody else that stands in our way.
4: Better get his gun, Stormy.
3: Yeah, then we'll wake the boys and tie him up.
4: Go ahead. I got him lined up.
3: Shoot if he moves. I'll take that mask off, too.
2: Come on, Winters. Are you afraid?
3: Afraid nothing. All right, here I come. I'm ready for you.
2: Stand still, Winters. Come on, Sheriff.
0: Oh, my hand!
5: Hold him up! Get him before they jump out of their blankets.
0: Help me! Come on, Sheriff.
6: You all right, masked man?
2: All set, Sheriff. There are two more prisoners
3: Listen,
2: for you.
3: Listen, Sheriff. I don't know what this is all about. This mask cop right
6: now. You can save your talk, Winters. You might have fooled us before with your smooth lingo, but this time me and my boys were listening. We've got you dead to rights. Thanks to the masked man.
7: We got them all, Sheriff. Shall I cut Creighton and the engine loose?
2: I'm taking care of Tonto.
7: Easy, Creighton. There you are. No more ropes.
8: Thanks. It sure feels good. You're taking these hombres back to town, Sheriff?
6: Yes, sirree. And you're coming with us, Creighton. Your wife's back there waiting for
8: you. She is? Well, mister, let's hurry.
6: Move your feet, Winters. You too, Dexter. Join the rest of your gang. You're riding for jail and... Hey, where's the masked man?
7: Him and the engine went toward the horses, Sheriff.
3: There they go, both of them. You got your gun?
6: Sure, I got a gun. But I ain't shooting them.
3: But he's masked. If we're outlaws, what's he?
6: I don't know, Winters. Him and the engine both are complete strangers to me. But I owe him a vote of thanks. And so does Creighton. Whoever they are, they did the law a great service.

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0: Hi, you folks. Hold on to your hats and pass those Kellogg's Corn Pops. Because here comes Guy Madison, his Wild Bill, and his pal Jingles, which is me, Andy Devine. We got another rootin' tootin' Wild Bill Hickok adventure story for you from that great new cereal with the sweetening already on it, Kellogg's Corn Pops!
1: Kellogg's Corn Pops brings you Wild Bill Hickok, starring Guy Madison as Wild Bill and Andy Devine as his pal Jingles. With both their war bags and six guns loaded for trouble, Wild Bill Hickok and his deputy Jingles are headed for the town of Pleasantville. After covering 30 miles yesterday, they made camp on the banks of a clear little stream called Singing Creek. This morning, they are just about to jump into the only bathtub known to Western trail riders.
0: Last one in's a rotten egg, Bill. Here I go.
2: Right with you, Jingles.
0: Man, does that feel good.
2: Yeah, it sure does. We sure hit a lot of dust yesterday.
0: Oh, you said it. Hey, throw me the soap, Bill, before somebody decides to plow me up and plant potatoes.
2: Here you are.
0: Oh, boy, I could just stay in here and wallow in this creek all day like a happy little hog.
2: Hey, don't sit down. You'll plug up the creek and leave me high and dry.
0: Oh, now, Bill, I'm not that big.
2: Then let's just say it's a small creek.
0: Yeah, let's. Hey, say, Bill, what are we going to Pleasantville for?
2: To see if I have any messages. I left word at Abilene that I'd stop in Pleasantville.
0: Then you mean that for once we're not heading for trouble?
2: It's time we're hitting the trail.
0: Okay. But that no trouble business sounds too good to be true. I'll still keep my fingers crossed till after we've checked that telegraph office for a message from Abilene.
2: Whoa, boy, whoa, whoa.
0: Whoa, whoa. This the place, Bill?
2: Yep, this is it, Jingles. Let's go in.
0: Well, I still got my fingers crossed, and I've been hanging on to my rabbit's foot all the way into Pleasantville.
3: Well, howdy, strangers. What can I do for you?
2: We just dropped by to see if you had a telegram for us.
0: Yeah, but we don't want any.
3: What's that? You don't want any?
0: You heard me.
3: Well, you're not likely to get any. Unless I know your names.
2: A telegram would be for Joe Smith.
0: Joe Smith? Now, Bill, you know that.
2: Never mind, Jingles.
0: Oh, okay.
3: What's going on here, gents? First you want a telegram, then you don't. You give your name as Joe Smith, but this big fella calls you Bill. And you're calling him Jingles. It just don't sound right. There's something fishy.
0: Yeah, kind of mixed up, huh? But it's all right, mister. You see, my partner's name is Joe Bill Smith. But his ma used to call him Much in the Face.
3: Don't make no difference. Ain't got no telegram for none of them fellas.
0: No, you haven't?
3: That's what I said. Nary a thing.
0: Woo-hee-hee! My rabbit foot's working today. No telegrams, no trouble. Come on, Bill, let's go paint the town red.
2: All right, Jingles. We'll be back later, mister, if a message comes.
3: Can if you want to. But in the meantime, you better be careful about painting the town red. Folks around Pleasantville like our town just the color it is.
2: Hey, Jingles, look up ahead there.
0: Yeah, medicine show. Hey, come on, Bill, maybe we'll find something to do after all.
4: No, gents, get right up close to the platform. That's it. I, Dr. T. Buddington Chews, am about to perform some of the most amazing feats of prestidigitation ever to confound the eyes of man.
0: Bill, did you hear what he said he was going to do?
2: Yeah, I heard him.
4: Closer, boys. Now, in order to perform these amazing tricks, I shall need an assistant. You, my good man, you. The one with the shape like a bale of cotton.
0: Now, who's got a shape like that?
4: You, laughing boy.
0: Who's he? Who, me?
4: That's right. Step right up here and give me a hand.
0: Oh, no, not me.
5: Oh,
2: Go ahead, Jingles. You were looking for something to do.
5: Well, all right.
4: That's right, my good man. Come right up those steps.
5: Well, I don't think I'm going to like this.
4: That's it.
5: Well, here I am.
4: Good afternoon, sir. May I introduce myself?
5: Oh, sure. Go right ahead.
4: IIMT Buddington Chews, Doctor of Health and Happiness, Actor, Traveler and musician, and originator of that wonderful nostrum, Dr. Chew's famous magic snake oil remedy, which I shall offer for sale in just a few moments. I also sing.
5: My goodness, all of that? Just imagine.
4: Every bit and more, sir. I am also a proponent of the theory that the hand is quicker than the eye.
5: Well, do tell. Well, go ahead and prove it.
4: Then what, may I ask you, sir, are you planning to do with that chicken under your hat?
5: Chicken? Oh, are you loco? There's no chicken under my hat. Now, look, I'll just take it off and show you. Well, what do you know?
4: And now, my good friends, I shall further amaze you by performing that famous trick of sawing a human being in half, right before your startled eye. Here you are, sir. Will you be good enough to lie down in this big black box?
5: Yeah, the big... Who, me? No.
4: Certainly, sir. Without someone to saw in two, I cannot saw.
5: Well, now, if you look real good, you can tell your friends you saw me heading down the street just lickety-cut. Hey, Bill, let's get out of here before I get separated from my other half.
2: What's the matter, Jingles?
5: Why, that smooth-talking galoob is going to saw me in two pieces.
2: That was only a trick, Jingles.
5: A dirty trick on my stomach, that's what. Hey, look who's coming.
3: Hey, you gents. Wait up just a minute. Yes. That there telegram you asked about, but didn't want. It come anyway, just a few minutes ago, for Joe Smith. And here it is.
2: Thank you, mister.
5: Oh, now don't open it, Bill. Oh, now you've gone and done it. What did it say?
2: Looks like our fun's over, Jingles. This telegram spells trouble, and plenty of it.
6: Howdy, partners. This is Panhandle Jim. And you know what I just did? I turned my radio up. Got to munching my corn pops aloud. I couldn't hear so good. I figure most of you wranglers are eating Kellogg's Corn Pops right now. If you aren't, here's what you're missing. Corn Pops are golden hearts of corn, all popped up big and smiling. They're crisp and crunchy. And listen to this. They're already sweetened for you. Eat them right out of the box, or when you chow down at breakfast, in a bowl with milk. No sugar needed, mind you. The sweetening's already there. You've never tasted anything so downright good as Kellogg's Corn Pops. Yes, sir, I'll stake my new 10-gallon hat. You never enjoyed better eating. Now, tomorrow, sure, you'll want to saddle up and ride for the store. Load up on Kellogg's Corn Pops so you'll have plenty around for breakfast and snacks. Now, listen to this little saying I always use. Kids love Pops. Moms love Pops. And Pops love Pops. Now, let's get back to Wild Bill and Jingles.
1: Just when Jingles has escaped being sawed in two by Dr. T. Buddington Chews, the telegraph operator runs up to deliver a telegram to Wild Bill Hickok. Bill takes one look and says it means trouble, and plenty of it.
5: I knew it. Bill, trouble follows you around like a stalking lion. What's the telegram say?
2: Headquarters in Abilene says there's a couple of confidence men in this area. They want us to smoke them up.
5: Confidence men? You mean those buzzards that swindle old men and widows out of their land or money?
2: That's right, Jingles.
3: You want to send them an answer, Mr. Hickok?
5: Hickok? Now, how'd you know it wasn't Joe Smith like you said?
3: You don't think he could fool me, do you?
5: You're smart, huh?
2: All right, mister, so you know me. Well, don't spread it around, huh?
3: Oh, I won't, Marshal.
2: And send this reply to Abilene. Message received, wire complete description of criminals. And sign it, Hickok.
3: I got you, Marshal. Hope they ain't closed for the day. It's kind
2: of
3: late.
2: Yeah, I hadn't thought of that. What time is it, Jingles?
5: Well, now, I'll just take a look at my old turnip and tell you it... Bill, my watch is gone. Some light-fingered salamander stole it, that's what.
2: Might have been a pickpocket in that crowd or on the medicine show.
5: Then let's go back there and cut him out of the herd.
2: Well, looks like the show's over.
5: Yeah, the crowd's breaking up and... Hey, hold it, gents! Hold it! There's a snake among you, and if I can find him, I mean to pull his fangs.
2: Take it easy, Jingles.
7: What's that, stranger?
5: I said there's a sidewinder in this crowd somewhere that stole my watch, and I'm about
7: That's
5: to...
7: That's mighty big talk, fat boy. Oh. Unless you mean to back it up, you better button that sagging lip.
2: You're doing some talking, mister. Maybe you're the one that got his watch.
7: Nobody talks to Slash Barker that way and lives. Draw, mister.
8: Did you see that draw? That's the fastest draw I ever seen.
5: You winged him, Bill.
7: Why'd you get into this, mister?
2: This is my partner. No one picks a fight with him without figuring on me, too.
7: Yeah? Well, you ain't seen the last of me. You got the drop on me once, but there'll be another time. And when it comes, they'll carve a slab for you on Boot Hill.
2: Don't be too sure about that. All right, men. Show's over. Break it up.

0: My land of living, Dr. Tooth. It was sure thoughtful of you to come riding all the way out here with my bottle of remedy.
1: Not at all, my dear Mrs. Wilson. I was just closing up my show after a very successful day when I said to myself, Buddington, you haven't called on the Widow Wilson this trip. Tonight is the night.
0: Oh, how sweet. You thought of me. My, it's been so long since a man has thought about me. It fair sets my hair to curling.
1: And a very pretty curl it is, too, Bedelia.
0: You call me Bedelia?
1: Please don't think me forward, ma'am.
0: Oh, I don't. Buddington.
1: Then I may hope, Bedelia.
0: Yes, Buddington. And now that I have found a man I can trust, I want your advice.
1: My advice about what, my love?
0: My money.
1: Money? Mm. How much money do you have, Bedelia?
0: $9,000.
1: That's a lot of money, Bedelia. Is it in the bank?
0: No, Buddington. It's here.
1: But you should not keep it here. If you want my advice, why don't you let me take it for you and put it in the Rock Falls Bank?
0: Oh, would you, Buddington? Here. Here's the money.
1: You had it there in your chair all the time?
0: Yes. I knew I could trust you, Buddington.
1: Yes. Well, I must be going now.
0: So soon, Buddington?
1: Yes, but when I return, I may have something very personal to ask you, Bedelia.
0: Personal? Oh, Buddington.
1: But now I am off. I shall guard this money with my life until it is safely in the bank at Rock Falls. Goodbye, my fair Bedelia. Until we meet again.
2: Steady on, O mighty steed, whilst I the...
1: What's the matter, Beelzebub? Is my poetry not to your liking? Then here is one I know you prefer.
2: Looking at the upturned faces, Wayne cried, let our motto be, to the one who fights for freedom, God will give us victory. Belch the cannons, fire and thunder, burst the shells to left and right.
3: All right, you old fossil, reach for them stars.
2: Who dares to accost Dr. T. Buddington Chews?
3: All right, get down off that horse pronto or you'll be breathing through your skin.
2: Why do you wear a mask? What business have you with me, sir?
3: $9,000 worth of business, you old goat. But hand it over, fast.
2: This is an outrage, sir.
3: Here it is. Now, this will buy me a lot of what I want, mister. And just to keep you from spreading the word too fast, I'm going to tie you up. Hold still.
2: You, sir, are a sneaking varmint and a low-life villain.
3: Instead of calling me names, you ought to be thankful I ain't plugging. Yeah. There, that'll hold you. Adios, sucker. Give my thanks to the widow when you see her. Yeah!
4: Bill, I've been thinking.
5: You mean that supper we had started your brain to working?
4: Well, now, that might have had something to do with it. But I've been wondering whether that coyote slash marker could be one of those men you got a telegram about.
5: Might be, Jingles. We'll wait for a description and see if it fits.
4: Well, you got to watch out for him. He's out to get you, you know, and me too, come to think of it.
5: Jingles.
4: Yeah, somebody's limbering up a six gun.
5: The shots came from over this way. Let's go.
4: What do you reckon it is, Bill?
5: Hey, Jingles, look, up there on the road.
4: Yeah, it's a man, and there's somebody on a horse riding away.
5: Too dark to see much. I'll take a pot shot anyway.
4: He's too far to hit, Bill.
5: Yeah. Let's stop and help this gent. Whoa, boy. Whoa, hold up.
4: Whoa.
5: Jingles, look who it is.
1: Did I hear you say Jingles, sir?
4: Oh, Bill, that sounds like Dr. T. Buddington Chews.
5: It is Jingles. What happened, Dr. Chews?
4: Here, now, I'll untie you while you tell us.
1: It's a tragedy, my friends. I was entrusted with some money by a very dear friend. But just now a masked bandit held me at gunpoint and took the money.
5: Whose money was it?
1: The Widow Wilson's.
5: How much money?
1: $9,000, and that road agent is getting away with it.
4: Why, that ringtail lizard?
5: I'm not so sure he's getting away.
4: What do you mean, Bill?
1: You'd never catch him now, sir.
5: Can you make it back to town, Doctor?
1: Oh, yes, I suppose so.
5: Then go to the sheriff's office and wait. Jingles, go get Widow Wilson and bring her into the sheriff's office.
4: But what are you going to do, Bill?
5: I'm going to track down that thieving snake and drag him in at the end of a rope.
6: Partners, we're really getting both barrels on this show. But how about taking a minute to catch your breath while your old sidekick, Panhandle Jim, does a little chinning about something real good? It's about Kellogg's Corn Pops, a wonderful eating cereal that's already sweetened for you. Now listen close here. Corn Pops are hearts of corn all puffed up big and happy, with plenty of tasty sweetening on them. Now you can eat them the way I eat them when I listen to Wild Bill Hickok. Right out of the box by the handful. But come breakfast time, pour them out in a bowl and add a little milk. Now just leave the sugar bowl in the pantry, because like I just said, they've already got the sweetening right on them. Every single corn pop. If you're eating them right now, look at the bag inside the box. That bag's pure aluminum. Keeps Kellogg's corn pops fresh up to 10 times longer. Now don't go fussing with one box of corn pops. The way your family's going to go for them, you're liable to miss out on some. Get your mom to load up big. Then out of the box or out of the bowl, you can have all the Kellogg's corn pops you want. And you'll want plenty. Now, all together, let's tell everybody who loves corn pops. Kids love pops. Moms love pops. And pops love pops. Now let's hustle on back to the show.
7: Now, Wild Bill has been riding for miles in full chase after the bandit when suddenly he stops his horse on a dark trail, dismounts, and puts his ear close to the ground, then listens.
5: But you're glad the Indians taught me this trick. Yep, there he is. My ear close to the ground, I can hear his horse running. He's closer and I'm gaining. Well, we haven't lost him yet. Come on, boy, let's get him. Up, boy. Let's go. Run!

0: Land to live in, Mr. Jingles. Getting a body up in the middle of the night, it's enough to start me ailing all over again.
1: Well, I hope not, ma'am, but when Wild Bill Hickok says to get you, I just gotta get you.
0: Goodness, I hope you're right about poor Buddington not being hurt.
1: You ain't gone a little sweet on this Buddington, have you, ma'am?
0: Now, you just tend to your driving, young fella. And let's get on into town before I catch Nick.
1: Yes, ma'am.

0: might as well give up.
1: You ain't taking me in.
0: Now your gun's gone. Rein up.
1: You'll never catch me.
0: Okay, I've got a loop swinging to pull you off that horse. Here it comes, over your head.
2: All right, mister. Now I'm going to take you back into town like I promised Jingles. At the end of a rope.
3: You say Wild Bill Hickok told you to come here and wait, Doctor?
4: Yes, Sheriff, that's what he said, but it doesn't look like he's going to show up. So if you don't mind, sir, I think I shall take my departure.
3: Oh, no, you don't. I don't know what it's all about, but if Wild Bill Hickok says to wait, you wait.
4: But, Sheriff...
3: None of that, now. Just you wait.
5: My land a living, that was a wild ride. Evening, Sheriff, or is it morning? Oh, there you are, Bunnington.
3: Evening, Miss Wilson.
6: Evening, Sheriff. I'm Wild Bill Hickok's partner, and my name's Jingle.
3: Well, glad to make the acquaintance of any friend of Wild Bill's. By the way, where is he?
6: Oh, he's rounding up a varmint, Sheriff. He'll be along. Well, hello, Doc. See, you made it back all right.
4: Yes, thank you.
5: Oh, Buddington, are you really all right?
4: My dear, I can't tell you how sorry I am about the money.
6: Doc, wait a minute. Do you mind if I take a little closer look at that watch chain you're sporting across your vest?
4: Why,
3: Who's this coming?
2: Just me, Sheriff, and a customer for your jail.
6: I knew you'd get him, Bill.
1: Well, he wouldn't have if he... Hey, Doc, what are you doing here?
4: Shut up, you idiot.
6: Well, now, do you two know each other?
2: I'd say they do, Jingles. They've been partners in crime for a long time.
4: What do you mean, Hickok?
2: A very clever scheme, Sheriff. They travel from town to town with a medicine show. Dr. Chews makes love to the widows, get their confidence and their money.
6: Then that's what you mean by confidence, man, huh, Bill?
2: Exactly. When the doc starts for town and on a dark road, Slash Barker comes along and holds them up.
6: Then Slash takes the money and skedaddles.
5: Oh, Buddington.
2: Later, they meet and split. Barker told me all about it.
4: Slash Barker, I'll kill you for this.
1: He's loco, Doc. I didn't tell him nothing.
2: No, Doc, he didn't. But what you just said is a confession if I've ever heard one, and I've got plenty of witnesses.
6: I guess we won't have to wait for that wire from Abilene, huh, Bill?
2: No, Jingle, the description would fit these two perfectly. Here's your money, ma'am. I'd be mighty careful from now on.
5: Oh, I will, Mr. Hickok. But he talked so pretty.
6: Yes, ma'am. But you'd better stay shy of those sweet talking hombres. With all that honey running loose, there's bound to be a bee in the neighborhood. Well, you might just get stung again.

0: And now, here are the stars of Wild Bill Hickok, Guy Madison, and Andy Devine.
1: Well, folks, Andy and I will be back next week with more adventure and trouble.
2: Yeah, Guy, you always get the adventure, but what do I get? Nothing but trouble.
1: Meanwhile, Andy and I also hope you'll remember to get Kellogg's Corn Pops.
2: Right. It's the great new cereal with the sweetening already on it.
1: You bet it is. Andy and I think Corn Pops are great. So long.
2: See you next week.

Yes, sir, be sure to listen next week at the same time on this same station when Kellogg's Corn Pops brings you another exciting transcribed story of Wild Bill Hickok, starring Guy Madison and Andy Devine in person. Today's cast included Herbert Butterfield, Paul Frees, Howard McNear, Gene Vanderpyle, and Jack Moyles. Our director is Paul Pierce, music by Dick Orant. This is a David Heyer production. This is Charlie Lyon reminding you, kids love Pops, moms love Pops, Pops love Pops. Kellogg's Corn.

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1: The signal to submerge the Magic Island, the weird island of Euclidea. On board the Gregory yacht, Captain Bradford and Mrs. Gregory hurriedly transfer their valuables to the other captive boat, which is to be used in the escape, as they await anxiously for word from Jerry and Joan. The youngsters have gone down into the mysterious depths of the island in a brave attempt to cripple the Euclidean machinery and postpone pursuit of the Gregory boat. The boat is supposed to steal out of the lock at 8 o'clock. It is now after 7:30. How can Jerry and Joan get back to the yacht in time, if they get back at all? They are now making their way up a narrow and dangerous spiral concrete tube running from the top to the bottom of the island.
2: Are you doing all right, Joan?
3: I'm very tired, Jerry, but I will reach the platform.
2: Gee, we've climbed 50 feet up the inside of this cement baggage chute.
3: Not quite. It will be 50 feet when we get to that little platform.
2: Okay, kid. Don't lose your nerve. Now then, I've got my back braced against this thing. I think I can hold you. Let one of your feet slide. Slow now.
3: Right.
2: Slide it down the wall and see if I can hold it with my hand.
3: I feel as if I would fall, Jerry. You must hurry.
2: I got your foot all right, Joan. Now, I'll push as hard as I can without sliding down this thing. You try to crawl up far enough to get your hands over the edge of the platform. Ready?
3: I nearly have it. Yes, I have my hands on it.
2: Good. Then start pulling yourself up as hard as you can. I'll help you.
3: I think I can get on it now. Oh, Jerry, I am up.
2: Oh, swell. Now, if I can only stick here like a fly until I get my breath, I'll see if I can get up there.
3: This platform is large enough for me to lie down on. I will lie flat and hold my arms down to you. Then I can help you up.
2: Yeah. If I don't pull you off of there and both of us shoot down this thing again.
3: Oh, Jerry, I have found a small concrete arch behind which I may hook my heels. So, now I will be able to hold you. Give me your hands. Don't be afraid, Jerry. I can hold you easily.
2: Okay. Now I get my elbow up on this thing. Here we come. Oh, boy.
3: Oh, that was a terrible experience. And we are only halfway up now. This platform is on the fifth level.
2: Well, then we'll just have to go out into the fifth level and take our chances with what we find there. Neither of us can make another 50 feet of that.
3: You are right. It would be impossible.
2: Our hands and feet are probably all cut up now. Climbing 50 feet in a concrete pipe with your bare hands and stockinged feet doesn't put you in very good shape for more climbing.
3: I think we are in our bare feet now, Jerry. The stockings must be cut to ribbons.
2: Oh, can I turn my flashlight on for a minute? I want to see what shape we're in before we run out there. We can be ready to answer questions about what happened to us when we find out what did happen.
3: I think you may use the light, Jerry.
2: Okay. Oh, gee, Joan. Your feet are cut up awful bad. I'm sorry.
3: Oh, do not stop to be sorry now, Jerry. Listen.
2: Gee, they're still submerging this thing.
3: No, Jerry. They have not started to submerge it as yet.
2: But we heard the signal when we started to climb up here. And that must have taken us 15 or 20 minutes.
3: But the signal we heard just now, those six strokes on the alarm gong, means to stand by all stations to submerge. It must be that they are having trouble with the submerging operation.
2: Well, I hope we fixed up their old power plant so they can't ever submerge this crazy Euclidea again.
3: There is little hope there. It will be only a matter of time until they pump out the water that we let into the power chambers.
2: Then let's get going. We've got to make it to that radio room on the top and get a message off to Johnson before this goes under.
3: That signal to submerge will have taken all men to their stations. and there are no control stations in the sound channel. This platform opens off the sound channel. We will have to take a desperate chance, Jerry.
2: That won't be anything new for us. What is it?
3: We must cross the sound room and enter the private elevator of the control group.
2: Well, I'm ready to take the chance. Where will that elevator take us?
3: Directly into the voice transmission chambers on the surface of Euclidea. Then we will have to take over the controls and send the message.
2: Sounds easy. Okay, my little barefoot boy. Here we go.
3: Open the door gently, Jerry. Be sure that no one is in the sound chamber.
2: Yeah, check. Huh? No. Looks okay. I'm glad this is one of those noiseless doors.
3: Go on into the room, Jerry. We must hurry.
2: Yeah. Here we go, then. Now, where is that elevator?
3: In that corner of the room. We must pass through the sound zone. Do not shout as you did before.
2: Okay, I'll watch it. But what are we going to do if we find somebody waiting for us at the top of that elevator? Hey, listen to my voice.
3: Yes, Jerry, I warned you not to shout.
2: And now our bare feet sound like we had boots on.
3: We will be out of the zone in a few steps.
2: It'll be all right with me. I like noise when I want it, but when I'm trying to be quiet and... Hey, now the voice comes out right side up again.
3: And we are approaching the private elevator.
2: And when we get in this thing, can they hear our voices in the control room?
3: Certainly. We will be able to say nothing until we arrive in the control room on the surface level. Then I will speak to the guard, find some excuse to make him turn his back to me, and use the ray gun on him. That will give you 5 minutes to get the message to Johnson. Now open the door, Jerry.
2: Okay.
3: Speak no word until we meet the guard.
2: Yeah. You'd better run the elevator when we get in it. I never saw how this one works.
3: I shall do so. We may count the levels as we pass by the magnets moving the car. Now, silence.

At which time you will report immediately to the control chamber. Station 91. Station 91. You will use all speed in discovering cause of delay in submerging. Check the entire ninth level by photoray. At which time you will report immediately to the control chamber. Emergency diving stations. Signal to submerge. Repeat at 60-second intervals until operation begins. Signal stand by to submerge. Clear all channels to this chamber. Execute.

0: What are you doing here, Cleostra?
1: I have come with this prisoner. He was given permission to go to the laboratory to aid in reviving the sleeping scientists. When we arrived at the laboratory, he refused. I was instructed to return him to the surface.
0: You young man, sit over there, in that steel chair. Not there, over here. Must I put you in the chair?
2: Gee, you did it again, Joan. You're sure slick with that ray gun.
1: He will sleep for 5 minutes, Jerry. That is not long. We must operate the voice transmission apparatus at once.
2: Is he the only guard in this place?
1: In this room, yes. Though in the power dispatching chamber directly below us, another guard is on duty.
2: Well, wouldn't he hear this ray gun go off?
1: No. That door leads to his room. It is closed and soundproof.
2: This seems too easy to me. Is there always just one guard in these places?
1: Of course not. But the others are busy trying to revive the sleeping chemists and preparing to submerge the island.
2: Yes, but if
1: Oh, Jerry, please. This is no time to argue. I will set the transmitter on the northerly directional beam. We must raise Johnson at once. I will also close all these local communication circuits so that there is no danger of anything we say being heard elsewhere on the island. Oh, Jerry.
2: Huh? What's the matter now?
1: This microphone was open. The intercommunicating circuit to the lower level.
2: Gee, then somebody might have heard that ray gun.
1: Yes. Hurry with the message, Jerry.
2: Well, where do I talk? I mean, where's the beam thing I want?
1: Directly in front of you now, Jerry. I will give you the message quietly. You may repeat it. Get any station quickly.
2: Right. Here we go. J12C, Jerry Hall to any station. Emergency. Can you hear me, Wilmington? Hurry it up. Hello, J12C. Hello.
3: Hello. Waiting for hours with set wide open. Shoot it fast. I'm ready.
2: Here it comes. Take it over, Joan. You can save time if I don't have to repeat it.
1: Joan Gregory to J12C. Message from Bradford. This is it. Every indication going have trouble. Possibly may feel unwise even leave free in this yacht. Many islanders lying in forced sleep. Doesn't indicate especially sincere enjoyment. Longer unusual silence envelops. Our waiting now. Perhaps later advice, nearer solution. That is all.
3: Right. Checking now. Your position sounds hopeless, but we'll let you know if I can contact the ship station. Anything else?
1: That is all.
2: Nice work, Joan. Johnson's got our message. But how far from the island is he, and how long will it take him to get here?
1: I have copied his answer. I think the captain will have a code for it.
4: Got your message here on the yacht. Good work, kids, but it's no use. They're pulling the yacht inside the lock again, and we're going to be submerged with the island. Better stay where you are. Dangerous to try getting back to yacht now.
2: We'll be all right here, Tex. We'll come through the island and meet you in the lock.
4: Right. Have cut Johnson's boat adrift. Orders from the island. Lock too small for two boats. So Johnson's boat is a total loss. Drifting out to sea.
1: The captain said they had cut the other boat loose, Jerry. And the yacht is being taken into the lock. Oh, that is wonderful.
2: You bet it's wonderful. Those guys don't know they're taking an empty boat into the lock. And that Captain Bradford and your mother and all our friends are on the boat they've turned loose. It's out in the open water now, Joan. The boat is free.
1: They've started to submerge, Jerry. In a moment, this room will be going underwater.
2: Then we'll swim for it. Come on, Joan. At least we can float, but Euclidea is sunk.

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2: Is that proper farmhouse cheddar?
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2: What about that?
3: No. It's quite nice, though.
2: Is it? Do you think I might try a piece?
3: Mm.
2: I'll have 2 ounces, please.
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4: Presenting the adventures of Jungle Jim. Last week, Jungle Jim, Lynn Chalmers, and Pola were delayed in their search for the missing missionary when two wild animals met on the trail in a fierce death fight. At the plantation house, Shanghai Lil gloated over her enemy, the Reverend Chalmers. But even in the face of torture, the missionary bravely attempted to make the vampire batwoman repent. He failed and was put in a dungeon cell to await his fate. In the meantime, Shanghai Lil learned that Jungle Jim, Lynn, and Kolo were advancing on her plantation hideout. These thrilling adventures of Jungle Jim are pictured each Sunday in the Comic Weekly, the world's greatest pictorial supplement of humor and adventure. The Comic Weekly, each page printed in full colors, is distributed everywhere as an integral part of your Hearst Sunday newspaper. Now we continue the story. Shanghai Lil is speaking.
5: Those drums, Laba, are sending orders to my sentries along the trail. If any of them catch sight of Jungle Jim and his companions, they've been told what to do.
6: Ah, by girl, I bet they have. You no fool, boss. Got for to hand it to you, you think of everything.
5: Yes, I try to. And so far I've been able to figure everything out pretty well.
6: Boss, ever since I learned you kill a man, my ears itch for to know some more about that. Tell Jacques Lapin about that.
5: I don't want to talk about it.
6: Why not, boss? I tell you about a couple of fellas I put out the way.
5: There's a great difference in the reasons why you killed your man and why I killed mine, Lapin. I'm not going to talk about it, do you hear?
6: I hear, boss. But maybe someday you'll tell Jacques Lapin, eh?
5: Maybe. But I want you to get this straight. It wasn't for the reason our gospel-spouting guest thinks it was.
6: I believe you, boss. You all time got good reason for everything. I wonder for a long time why you hate that padre. When he get here, by God, I see why. I don't blame you, boss.
5: That judge and jury wouldn't have either if they'd known it. There, I almost got pilling my face off after I said I wouldn't talk about it. You keep yours shut, Laba, and don't try to get me started again, do you hear?
6: Okay, boss. Laba do like you say.
5: How's the Reverend getting along in the guest house?
6: Too good, boss. We only give him food once a day. But he don't say nothing.
5: He doesn't?
6: No cry out, no beg for anything, no say nothing. My girl, no fun for try to make him squeal. He like one dead fish.
5: He is he? Trying to beat us by playing the stoical martyr, is he?
6: We was.
5: Well, I'll fix him. I'll make him yell so loud you'll hear him all over the plantation.
6: What you going for to do, boss? Stop giving him food?
5: Ah, oh, that's too easy, Laba.
6: Too easy? Saint Jean-Baptiste. Jacques Laba no like for go without food very long.
5: I'll remember that the next time I have to punish you.
6: Oh, no, boss. Please don't take away my food.
5: It makes you cringe at the very thought of it, doesn't it? You've heard of Achilles, haven't you?
6: No, boss. He never down here in these jungle while I've been here.
5: You're quite right about that, Laba. Achilles is said to have lived centuries ago in the old Greek times. His mother was told no man would be able to kill him if she dipped him in the river Styx.
6: That true, boss? By God, I like for to go there myself.
5: Well, Achilles was dipped in the Styx like his mother was told, and he was invulnerable, except for one heel.
6: Why was that, boss?
5: His mother had to hang on to him somehow, didn't she? And one day a fella shot an arrow into that one weak spot and licked him. And ever since, they say every man has one weak spot where you can hurt him.
6: By God, the padre's weak spot is his daughter, eh, boss?
5: That's right. And yours is your stomach.
6: How do you know that, boss?
5: That's my business, Laba, finding the weak spot of everybody.
6: Everybody? Enemies, sure thing, but why friends?
5: Because you never can tell when your friends may become your enemies.
6: I never think of that before. That's plenty true, boss. Both those fella I have get rid of. They want my best friend.
5: Well, watch your step with me, Laba. I know you like a book.
6: Laba, loyal to you, boss.
5: Seeing that you are. Now, go get the Reverend out of the dungeon. Take him to that hilltop over there, the one that rises up among the foliage. You know the one I mean?
6: May we, boss? I know. It's flat like tabletop.
5: That's it. Well, take our praying parson out there.
6: Then what I do?
5: Spread eagle him.

0: Pushing steadily along the trail, Jungle Jim, Lynn Chalmers, and Kolo bend all their efforts to catching up with the missing missionary.
1: How are you making out, Lynn?
2: All right, Jim. How much farther do you suppose we'll have to go?
1: Oh, I must be truthful, Lynn. There's no use trying to tell you it'll only be a little ways now. You know as much as Kolo and I do about it.
2: Oh, dear. Why did those animals pick the trail to fight on? We wasted an awful lot of time back there.
1: Well, if we hadn't waited, Lynn, we might have lost something far more precious. The life of one of us.
2: You're probably right, Jim. But Dad's in danger of his life. We must get to him as quickly as possible.
1: I know how you feel, Lynn. Believe me, I do. Well, your father is my best friend down here in the jungle. My only white friend outside of yourself. Don't you think I'm anxious about his safety, too? Why do you suppose I broke camp and came up here?
2: I'm sorry, Jim. Of course you're as anxious as I am. It only seems to take forever to catch up to him.
1: Well, we're going as fast as we can follow the broken trail made by Mamba. As he led your father through this jungle here.
2: Where do you suppose he's taken him? To some other village?
1: I don't know. Kolo?
3: Yes, Dick, Juan, Jim?
1: Where does this direction we're going lead us? To what village?
3: We no go to village, Juan. We head into heart of jungle.
2: Oh, then there's an even greater danger than I thought. If there isn't a village, that means he's being taken to some camp of roaming cannibals.
1: Well, let's hope not, Lynn.
2: Well, didn't you say this is the land of Noro men?
1: Yes, that's true. But Kolo and I ran into a band of headhunters the other side of Purawani. We think they may all be away on a hunting expedition.
2: You're just saying that to quiet me, Jim. You know perfectly well that Dad's in a tight spot. And so are we.
1: Well, there's no harm in hoping the headhunters aren't home, is there?
2: No, of course not. Nobody is hoping that any more than I am. But there's one thing that struck me as peculiar.
1: Well, what's that, Lynn?
2: We haven't seen a single sign that proves Dad was brought this way.
1: Oh, yes, we have. This irregular trail we're following is proof.
2: How so?
1: Well, it's off the beaten path. Mamba must have broken it for himself as some kind of a short cut to where he's taking your father.
2: Perhaps. But we haven't seen any tangible proof.
1: Well, you mean your father hasn't left any signs for us to follow?
2: Yes. So far, it looks as though he either went along pretty peaceably or else he didn't go this way at all.
1: Well, that's easy to explain, Lynn. Your father might have been bound and forced to march ahead of Mamba.
2: Oh, I never thought of that.
1: Or he might have been unconscious and carried this way.
3: Juan Jim.
1: What is it, Kolo?
3: Look. Bush all flat here. Ground all tore up.
1: What did I tell you, Lynn? Here's where your father either regained consciousness or started to put up a battle.
2: Jim. Oh, Jim, there's blood on the ground.
1: No. Don't worry, Lynn. It may be Mamba's.
3: Me find something, Juan.
2: Why, it's Dad's pocket-sized Old Testament.
1: Well, I guess this is proof enough that we're on the right trail. Come on, let's go.

0: Back at the plantation, Jacques Lebas proceeds to carry out Shanghai Lil's orders.
1: Get along, padre.
2: Where are you taking me?
1: You see plenty soon. We go up these hills. Remember?
3: Yes, it's one, Lebas.
1: Bring that hacks and those pegs. I carry the rope.
2: What are you going to do with me, Lebas?
1: Just you wait, padre. It no belong now. You find out.
2: Didn't I hear drums a while ago? What are they for?
1: Wallo! Boku! You come with me.
2: Well, I see you've been given orders to keep still.
1: Oui, padre. Lebas to keep still. You to do the talking.
2: What do you mean?
1: You see.
2: I say, what are we doing up here? The sun is blazing hot on this hilltop.
1: Remember, drive peg here.
3: Yes, it's one of us.
2: Are you going to burn me at the stake, Lebas? Is that to be Shanghai Lil's idea of my fate?
1: You see. Yeah, remember? Now drive another peg here.
3: Yes, it's one.
2: Two stakes. Am I going to have company, Lebas?
1: Go on, padre. Joke while you can. You won't feel like it plenty soon. Remember, another peg over here.
3: Yes, it's one, Lebas.
2: Oh, I see. Then you're going to drive another one over there. Four stakes in a perfect square. Now I know what you're up to.
1: The padre is right, Mamba. Put another peg here.
3: Yes, it was.
2: Well, very well carried out so far.
1: And it will be carried out, just like the boss woman say. You hear? Now, you lie down that square, padre.
2: So you think you're going to spread eagle me, do you?
1: I know it, padre. Lie down there.
2: Never of my own free will.
1: Okay, padre, you asked for this. Now, spread out those legs. So Mamba Goku can tie them those pegs.
2: Never.
1: All right, boys. Tie him up.
2: That's it.
1: Now, untie his arms and spread them to the other peg. There, how you like that, padre? Now you can look up to the heaven all day.
2: You feel.
1: Maybe you'll get plenty hot in the sun, padre. I'd better open up your shirt for you.
2: Nothing for my coat.
1: Yeah, that's good. Now, by car, maybe you sorry you sent boss woman to jail, eh? You're gone for the lie there till the sun fry you to a crisp.
2: You'll be punished for this, Lebas. You and that woman you call Bob.
1: Not by you we won't be punished, padre. Not by you nor any of your friends. They never know what happened to you. Nobody can recognize skeleton lying in the sun.
4: Good work, Lebas. You've made a neat job of it.
1: I think little sun tan do his white skin good, boss, so I pulled down the padre's shirt.
4: Well, my dear Reverend Talmers, you didn't think when you were so smug in your turnaround collar and black suit and told the judge I was incorrigible and I don't know what else, that I'd have my revenge when I got out of that prison, did you?
2: I only did my duty to society, as you did yours by serving your time.
4: No
2: man or woman can be a law unto himself or herself.
4: That's what they preach back in civilization, from pulpits and judges' benches.
2: Well, it's true.
4: But bring some of those smug and sanctimonious babbies down here, and they'll find out they're wrong.
2: Will they?
4: Yes, just like you're finding out now. I can be a law unto myself, Reverend, and I'm doing all right at it.
2: So you think, Lily DeVril. And so all malefactors will think, until that final day, when they all appear before the great judge.
4: Well, you're going to find that out before I will, Reverend. You're going to have plenty of time to meditate, lying here on your back, staring up at the sun. And while you're meditating, remember this. I'm not through with you yet.

0: As Jim, Lynn, and Kolo press on through the bush, their efforts spurred on by the knowledge that they ought to soon catch up to the captured missionary, they approach the boundary of the Batwoman's domain. One of her sentries, perched in a tree, sees the trio. He lines the sights of his rifle and squeezes the trigger. Jim's helmet is torn from his head, but his right hand comes up with a flaming gun. The sniper's rifle drops from his nerveless fingers, and he pitches backward to the ground.
1: Good. You shoot him, Quan Jin.
2: Boy, that was a close call.
3: Oh, Jim, are you hurt?
2: No, his bullet went clean through my helmet. Never touched me at all. Well, it looks like we're getting someplace now, all right. Somebody's got guards stationed out here.
3: Rum.
2: Yes.
3: What does that mean?
2: That means our shots have been heard, Lynn. And those throbbing tom-toms are telegraphing our arrival.
0: What will happen when the news of Jungle Jim's arrival is telegraphed by the jungle drums? Can Jungle Jim safely bring Lynn and Kolo through the guards around the plantation and effect the rescue of Lynn's father? Be sure and be with us again next week at the same time for the continuation of the thrilling and mysterious adventures which are pictured each week in the Comic Weekly, distributed everywhere with your Hearst Sunday newspaper. Many of the greatest characters of the picture world will also entertain you. The Little King, Cats and Yammer Kids, Toots and Casper, Barney Google, and many other famous inhabitants of the world of colored pictures, and the next group of colored poster stamps to add to your present collection. Don't forget our date next week at the same time for the continuation of the adventures of Jungle Jim.

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1: From the heart of the jungle comes a savage cry of victory. This is Tarzan, Lord of the Jungle. From the black core of dark Africa, land of enchantment, mystery, and violence, comes one of the most colorful figures of all time, transcribed from the immortal pen of Edgar Rice Burroughs. Tarzan, the bronzed white son of the jungle. And now, in the very words of Mr. Burroughs, the story of Congo Christmas.
2: The village of the Karmiki tribe consisted of a rambling collection of thatched huts. A lean-to where the women ground corn and cassava, a palaver house and other tribal buildings, and a spiked boma that enclosed the village in a vain attempt to keep out the terrors of the jungle. But one building in the Majee stood out from the others. It was of costly teak wood and mahogany. Its door was of burnished copper, and fierce guards stood at its entranceway. This was the temple of Miyomoko, moon god of the Karmiki. The single eye of the moon god, a priceless star sapphire in the center of its forehead, glowered malevolently in the near darkness of the jungle dusk as a handsome young warrior placed a sacrifice of wild fruit at the feet of his idol.
3: Great Miyomoko, forgive Kedi for what he has done. Kedi not know what he do to make moon god angry, but now he not catch fish in his nets. Animals not come to his traps. His cattle run away, and Kedi not find them. Why you are angry, great Miyomoko?
4: I will tell you why Miyomoko is angry, son of Kamiki.
3: Oh, the high priest.
4: Miyomoko is not angry with you, Kedi. He is angry with all of the Kamiki tribe. But because you are strongest and bravest of the young warriors, he has selected you to redeem the people of tribe.
3: That is why my cattle run away? Why I no catch fish or animals?
4: It was a sign so that you would know you were the Matule.
3: The chosen one? Chosen for what?
4: You know that Miyomoko has been the god of your people since the beginning of time.
3: The deal?
4: You know that many of your tribe have given their lives to protect the great star sapphire that is the eye of the moon god.
3: The deal?
4: That many, including the father, the grandfather, and the great-grandfather of Miyomoko's high priest, have died for the moon idol?
3: Yes, yes, I know all of this, high priest.
4: And yet, with each passing day, more people of tribe turn from Miyomoko and worship a false god.
3: You mean those who go to missionary?
4: Nidio, unless missionary is destroyed, unless people of Karmiki return to Miyomoko, fish will no longer come to our streams, our cattle will all disappear, our fields will be barren, and our children will die unborn.
3: But what is Kedi to do?
4: Tonight, when the moon is high, you, the chosen one, must go to the missionary building. You must find the man, Collier, and you must kill. I, High Priest of Miyomoko, have spoken.
2: On the opposite end of the village from the temple of Miyomoko stood the small bamboo hut that housed the missionary school and church that the Reverend Andrew Collier had founded 3 years before. A distinct contrast to the imposing structure of the moon god, the fragile shelter was in a bad state of disrepair. The Reverend Collier had always meant to fix the roof and replace the siding, but other matters always seemed more important. Now, although the hour was close to midnight, he continued to work by the light of a flickering lantern. By his side, at a long table in what was ordinarily the classroom, stood Amma, a lovely native girl, who was his best pupil, his most devout convert.
5: You are almost finished, Reverend Collier.
6: Finished? I've hardly begun, Amma. I have another 200 Christmas presents to wrap.
5: 200? But there are not half that many Christians in the entire village.
6: We'd be very poor Christians if we gave presents only to those who agreed with our beliefs. Would you hand that spool of ribbon over there? Thank you.
5: There are yet many days until Christmas. Why must all the packages be wrapped tonight?
6: You can never tell what might come up. Now, I don't want to have old Santa Claus come along and find me not ready. Scissors, please, Amma.
5: It will be a wonderful Christmas.

0: even though there are so few of us Christians.
1: There are more than there were last year, Alma, and more last year than the year before that. We have much to be thankful for. I'm ready for the next toy.
0: Oh, look at this one, a tiny kibwa.
1: Yeah, it's a rather cute little dog. But I'm afraid there won't be nearly enough toys to go around. I sent another letter to the Church Foundation, but they... Oh, well, they couldn't possibly have sent all the things I asked for.
0: You are sad, Reverend Collier?
1: Not exactly. But I keep remembering those Christmases at home. There was always snow on the ground.
0: Snow?
1: There was a window in the choir loft. That was before I was ordained, you see. And that time I played the organ, led the choir. Well, before the services started, I used to look down at the people crossing the snowy field on their way to church. In the vestibule, they'd remove their overcoats and shake off the snow. And then the big doors at the back of the church would open and they'd start to pour in. That was my signal to begin. Usually on Christmas morning, the first hymn I played was, "Come All Ye Faithful." And they were faithful in those days, Alma. And as they entered the church, you could...
0: Someone comes late at night.
1: Come in. The door to the mission is never locked.
0: Oh, Kitty.
2: Alma. I not think I find you here so late.
0: I have been helping the Reverend tie Christmas packages.
2: You go now, Alma.
0: Why? Why have you come here, Kitty?
2: Kitty has business with Reverend Collier.
0: But you have always refused to come into the missionary, even when I begged you.
1: Well, you should have gone hours ago, Alma. Kitty has business with me. I'm happy. I've waited long for this day. Go, Alma.
0: As you say, Reverend. Good night. Good night, Kitty.
1: You look sorely troubled, Kitty. May I help you? You can speak freely. We're alone.
2: Nadeo, enemy of Miyamoko, great moon god of Kamiki, now we are alone.

0: In just a moment, we'll return to our exciting story of Congo Christmas. Almost a year had passed since Tarzan had visited the village of the Karmiki. Now he was on his way back from the city of Umdumara, and since the elephant trail he followed came within a few miles of the Karmiki kraal, he decided to renew old friendships. As he made his way easily through the dense jungle vegetation, Nakima, the tiny monkey who was his frequent companion, danced at his side, chattering happily. Suddenly, as Tarzan reached the entrance of the village, he stopped in his tracks. From the temple of Miyomoko came the frenzied chanting of the high priest and his acolytes, and the low beating of the Moti Nagoma, the drum of death. Tarzan rushed to the shrine of the moon god and attempted to enter, but the powerful hands of the temple guards reached out for him, and massive bodies blocked his path.
1: The beating of the Moti Nagoma has been outlawed, and I demand to see your high priest at once.
2: Go back.
1: I do not wish to cause bloodshed, but unless you take your hands from me and step aside so that I can enter, I shall...
2: Pass!
1: Jumbo, high priest of Miyomoko.
3: Why do you come during ritual, Tarzan?
1: I was on my way to see Nagako, your chief, when I heard the sounds of the Moti Nagoma. Whose death are you plotting now?
3: We do not plot a death. This is but a vestige of an old custom.
1: A custom I know well. Your chief has long kept himself neutral in the struggle between you and others who do not believe in your fanatic religion. But I am not neutral. Tell me whose death you plan.
3: You do not frighten me, Lord of the Jungle. Soon the people of Karmiki will return to the obedience of Miyomoko. As the moon god was in years gone by, so will it be again. And none will dare defy its power.
1: The missionary. It's his death you plan.
3: By this time he is already dead. You are too late to stem the will of Miyomoko.
0: With Nakima dodging his heels, Tarzan ran swiftly through the slumbering village. Ahead, he could see the light of a flickering lantern from inside the mission. Perhaps the life of its founder also flickered. Tarzan reached the ramshackle building at last, and he flung the door open wide.
1: Reverend Collier, you're all right.
4: Of course I'm all right. Come in. Close the door after you.
1: Well, if you're busy,
4: No, Keddie was just leaving.
5: The deal was just leaving.
1: Keddie, so you were the Matula?
5: Yes.
0: Matula?
1: The chosen one, chosen to kill an enemy of Miyomoko. Did your nerve fail you, Keddie, or did Reverend Collier prove stronger than he looks?
4: Oh, you're mistaken, Tarzan. Keddie made no attempt upon my life. He came here to help me tie these Christmas packages.
1: Oh? And the razor-sharp kizu that lies on the ground, it was not meant as an instrument of death?
4: Keddie was merely using the knife to cut ribbons. I want you to leave now, Keddie. Neither of us will say anything about this to anyone.
5: Santa, Reverend Collier, and good night. Good night, Tarzan.
1: You're making a mistake, Reverend. Keddie failed once, but the fanatical followers of Miyomoko will soon bolster his wavering spirits, and even should he fail again, there are others to take his place. We must go to Nagako. He's a just chief, and he'll put new restrictions upon the high priest, and he'll punish Keddie.
4: Punishment will not help him. He's deeply troubled and needs help. I failed in my effort to find out the source of his trouble, but I can never succeed in my mission until I understand the Karmiki and their problems.
1: I will spend tomorrow watching Keddie. I'll try to uncover the source of his trouble, and I'll keep him from making another attempt on your life. But you must keep a sharp lookout for others. Death might come from any direction and at any moment.
0: All the next day, Tarzan shadowed Keddie. It seemed amazing that the youth was unaware of his presence, for Nakima, who clung to Tarzan's shoulder, chattered shrilly. But Keddie was lost in a world of his own. At that moment, he was tending his small flock of sheep, but he was so absorbed in thought that a tiny lamb wandered off unnoticed. And as the lamb reached the fringe of the jungle, Numa the lion drew close, attracted by the scent of a tasty morsel. The lamb stumbled uncertainly, its tiny ears raised in frightened query. It turned to rejoin its flock. But now the lion crouched low, powerful muscles flexed, and the king of beasts leaped toward its helpless prey. But at that exact moment, a bronze white savage catapulted from the trees, and a shaft of gleaming steel found its mark.
5: My lamb. My lamb, Tarzan. Keddie's little lamb wandered off. Where is...
1: Your lamb is safe through no fault of your own, Keddie.
5: Not Keddie's fault. His sheep... Cattle wander off and cannot be found. Fish not bite on his line or enter his traps. Animals not caught by his snares. Is because Miyomoku is angry. Keddie is bewitched.
1: Keddie, I've been following you all day, and I can tell you why these misfortunes befall you.
5: Why?
1: Because you have no time to properly tend your nets or your traps. I watched you spend the entire morning peering through the window of the mission. I saw you stand for hours this afternoon near the hut where the women bake bread. And I observed you following the maidens when they went to the stream to fetch water.
5: Tarzan saw Keddie do these things?
1: I did. Keddie, you're so busy trying to catch glimpses of that girl, Amma, that you have no time for the other matters. When she's not within sight, you're busy dreaming of her. Naturally, your cattle and your sheep wander off unnoticed. The serious malady from which you suffer is known as love.
5: It's true. That is Keddie's great trouble.
1: Trouble? Well, if you're in love with Amma, why do you not ask to make marriage with her? Although you've lost some of your possessions, you surely have enough left for the marriage price.
5: Nadeo, have marriage price, but Amma not marry me.
1: She doesn't return your love?
5: Is not that.
1: Her family doesn't think you would make a good husband?
5: Family of Amma think well of Keddie.
1: Well, then, what in the world is it?
5: Amma is Christian. I am what she called pagan. Reverend Collier say she cannot marry me. High priest of Miyomoko say I cannot marry her.
1: Oh, so that's the root of all the trouble. Keddie, gather your flock and return to the village. Before another day has passed, I'll arrange a meeting between Reverend Collier and the high priest of the moon god. Perhaps I can solve your problems.
3: I, the high priest of Miyomoko, will not leave the temple to visit the intruder.
1: The Reverend Collier has agreed to come here to discuss the matter.
3: He may enter, but only in the custody of four of my strongest guards.
1: You are to be alone in the temple when he comes. The guards and the other priests and the sentries are to be removed. You're to meet as equals.
3: And why should I agree to such ridiculous conditions?
1: Because your chief, the mighty Nagako, knows nothing of your instructions to Keddie. Unless you agree to the meeting as I have outlined it, he'll be told. Nagako has no patience with plans for murder, and you shall feel the fury of his anger and the power of his authority.
3: I agree to your terms. Tell the Reverend Collier to enter the temple when the hour of midnight has come again. And so, in the dead of night, the missionary met with the high priest, and they discussed earnestly the love of a pagan youth and a Christian maiden. 100 yards from the temple, the people of Karmiki stood motionless, intent. The temple guard stood in readiness, and Tarzan near them watched anxiously. Even Nakima seemed filled with the importance of the moment. He dashed off frequently, and then returned to whimper at the feet of his master. After what seemed like hours of endless waiting, the Reverend Collier came down the temple steps, and Amma and Keddie rushed toward him.
6: Oh, Reverend Collier, you are safe.
4: Of course I'm safe, Amma. We had a most friendly discussion of your problem.
5: And the decision, Reverend Collier.
4: Well, I gave ground and the high priest gave ground, though he was forced to consult many scrolls and sacred records.
6: Yes?
4: Finally, we arrived at a compromise. You are to study the teachings of Miyomoko for 3 days, and Keddie is to study the word of Jesus. 3 days is not much time to observe a religion. But at the end of that time...
7: Bah! Stop, thief! Do not let him get away!
1: Stop what, thief? What are you talking about, high priest?
3: Several times while we spoke, I left the Reverend Collier alone. And when he was gone, I found that it was missing. The great star sapphire. The eye of Miyomoku.
8: But I stole nothing.
6: He would not steal. He is good.
1: This is some plot of yours. You pretended to make a reasonable agreement and then...
3: There is no agreement. There never will be. The man Collier has defiled our god. Your threats to tell the chief of my plans do not frighten me, Tarzan. Let him know. Let everyone know that I, the high priest of Miyomoku, will have revenge. Every Christian in the village shall be killed, and the man Collier shall be first.

0: In just a moment, the strange conclusion of Congo Christmas. The anger of the high priest had reached the point of hysteria, and now the disciples of Miyamoko surged forward to overpower the missionary. But in the instant of the attack, the pitifully few members of the cleric's parish formed a protective circle about it. The tiny band wavered before the savage onslaught of the multitude, but in that moment, Tarzan jumped to the steps of the temple. In his hand, he held his great bow, and at his side hung a quiver filled with metal-tipped arrows.
1: The first one who places a hand on Reverend Collier will get an arrow through his heart.
2: Do not hold back, disciples of Miyamoko. Collier must be killed.
3: No one be killed.
4: Great Chief Nagako,
1: your high priest has accused the Reverend Collier of stealing the star sapphire of the moon god. It must be plain to you that he could be guilty of no such crime.
3: What is true can be proved. Search him.
5: Oh, he is a holy man. You cannot believe
6: it. It's all right, Alma. I've been accused of a theft, and it's only right that I should be searched. As a matter of fact, I insist on it.
7: I search you, Collier.
1: Chief Nagako, I'm sure the missionary did not steal the gem, and since no one else entered or left the temple, it's plain that this is only a plot to discredit him and the work he's done among your people for 3 years.
3: No one guilty until proved so. No one innocent until trial has been held. Well, High Priest?
7: The eye of Miyamoko is not on him. He has passed it to someone else. I know he is guilty.
3: Tomorrow, when dawn has come, we hold trial. Nagako, chief of all Kamiki, has spoken.
1: Why do you not invite me inside the mission, Reverend Collier?
6: We can talk out here.
1: There's much talk among the natives. Although the High Council did not find you guilty, there are those who insist now that you are concealing something.
6: Why?
1: Oh, surely you're not that blind, Reverend. This morning a large safari arrived with many packages for you, and one crate so large that it took 2 elephants to carry. You've taken these things inside, and the door has remained closed. Can't you see that you're inviting suspicion?
6: Perhaps.
1: Perhaps. Even Chief Nagako is beginning to believe that you stole the sapphire in order to pay for these goods you had delivered. I ask you to tell me what the crates contained.
6: Well, it would be easy for you to climb to that tree over there and look down into the mission. The roof's still open in many places.
1: I will not look in without your invitation, and Nagako has forbidden the others to do so. But even my friendship and the spirit of justice that Nagako holds dear will not prevail long against the growing temper of the Kamiki.
6: Tarzan, for 3 years I've taught the unvarnished principles of Christianity. It's not enough. If I'm to succeed, I must match the colorful ceremonies of the native rites. These people will not accept the word of the Bible for miracles. They must see them with their own eyes.
1: And you intend to perform a miracle?
6: No, that I cannot do. But I'm inviting every member of the tribe to come here tomorrow. Perhaps on Christmas Day I can reveal something here that they will accept as a miracle. It's my only chance for personal safety, so that I may continue to fight for a cause that I know is right.

0: It's late, Keddy. You'd best go to Yahima. Perhaps in the morning we can try to straighten things out.
1: Is no way straighten. Now Keddy won't be Christian. But high priest say never let Keddy go. Puts curse on marriage.
0: Well, things may look different by tomorrow, Keddy. Tomorrow's Christmas, and I have a feeling things are going to happen.
1: Keddy cannot wait long. Inside is sick. His heart...
0: Shh, someone coming.
1: I go. But try help poor Keddy. Be well, Tarzan.
0: Go well, Keddy. Quiet, quiet, Nakima. The hour is late. Who is it?
2: You are alone.
0: Except for Nakima, my small monkey. Who comes?
2: It is I.
0: The high priest of Miyomoko. Come to call on me in a simple hut?
2: No longer am I proud and haughty, Tarzan.
0: What?
2: My father and my father's father and his father protected the priceless eye of Miyomoko. They gave their lives that the honor of the moon idol should not be blemished. But I have failed. Would that I were dead.
0: Your death would not solve the mystery.
2: If only some miracle would return the eye of the moon god. Tarzan, you must help me.
0: Perhaps if you were to speak with Reverend Kaya, he could help you. He studied a great deal about the miracles of the past.
2: If only he could perform some miracle for me, I would be his friend. No longer would I oppose his ways. If only he could perform a miracle that would restore the sapphire, the honor of Miyomoko would be saved.
0: I know no more about the location of the missing gem than you do. And I'm reasonably certain Reverend Kaya doesn't either, but he hints at a miracle that is to happen tomorrow. I suggest that you come to his Christmas party.
3: Christmas in the Congo. The dawn came early and the sun was strong. But even before the daylight had come, the entire village had gathered outside of the tiny mission. Inside, the Reverend Collier peered out nervously. The church foundation had been generous beyond his fondest dreams, but everything they'd sent him might be in vain. Now, as he nodded to Amma, the doors and the windows were thrown open. In front of the strange-tempered crowd, he could see the high priest, Tarzan, Nagako, the aging chief, Keddy, and the others. They watched him intently as he sat down before a huge box-like structure, a strange affair that had required two elephants to carry. And then, as he'd done so long ago, on those Christmases before he'd been ordained, the man Collier set to his task.

0: cry of moon god fall from heaven.
1: From nowhere. Right at the feet of the high priest.
2: It is a miracle.
3: The eye of the moon god dropped from the heaven at the sound of your magic.
4: This is a miracle. One I didn't plan. We are friends now, Reverend Collier. Please make more magic with the box that plays music. Perhaps it will bring a charm upon the Christmas wedding.
0: Amma, did you hear that?
1: Yes, Kitty, I heard.
5: Let us walk short distance way, Tarzan.
6: All right, Nagakon.
5: I am old, Tarzan. Soon I will go to long sleep. I would like to know how miracle happened.
6: I do not pretend to understand miracles, Great Chief. But now that I look back, the only one who could have slipped into the temple and stolen the jewel was my tiny monkey, Nakima. It's also possible that he hid it in the one place that your people were told to stay away from, the roof of the mission house.
5: Ah, Nadil, it could be, as you say.
6: And, of course, the roof has many holes, and the vibrations of the organ might easily have shaken it loose. But then, maybe we could be wrong. Perhaps it was a miracle.
4: All of us connected with the production of Tarzan join in wishing you a very happy Christmas. And we invite you to remain for a preview of our next story. Tarzan deserts his jungle to confront the complex maze of a modern city when he travels to Johannesburg. And there, in a world so alien to his own, he meets an enemy more dangerous than the savage beasts of the primordial forest, more ruthless than the jungle-crazed men he's encountered in the past, more destructive than the angry elements of the Congo. Tarzan fights an unseen adversary in the Hand of Death.
7: Included in our cast were Jack Moyles, Gigi Pearson, Bob Bruce, and Charlie Lung. Tarzan, a transcribed creation of the famous Edgar Rice Burroughs, is produced by Walter White, Jr., prepared for radio by Bud Lesser, with original music by Albert Glasser. 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Listen to our next story, The Hand of Death, another thrilling episode of The Lord of the Jungle.

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They seek him here, they seek him there. Those Frenchies seek him everywhere. Is he in heaven? Is he in hell? That damned elusive Pimpernel.

Goring, star of the motion picture Red Shoes, as Baroness Orczy's immortal character, the Scarlet Pimpernel.

0: Something was wrong, and I couldn't put my finger on it. The League of the Scarlet Pimpernel suddenly ran into a streak of bad fortune. Our rescues went amiss each time we ventured into France, and even our escapes back to England were coming close to failure. The last had been particularly bad, and although Tony Dewhurst and I, along with other members of the League, attended parties as usual in London, we were not in a party mood.
1: Oh, what a bore.
0: I know, Tony, but if we weren't here, people might wonder.
1: Well, nobody's having a good time, except Coolstead.
0: Well, where is he? Haven't seen him about.
1: He's in the game room with Lord Driscoll and a few others.
0: Gambling?
1: Yes, hazard. The stakes, the last time I peeked in, were rather high and going up.
0: Comstead winning?
1: Of course not. Has he ever? He's out more than 2,000 guineas.
0: Whew. I had the impression that he was rather short of funds lately.
1: He isn't now. And as usual, he's laughing about his losses.
0: He's not the only happy member of our league, though, Tony. Look.
1: Oh, you mean Kent? Yes, he seems to be quite taken with the charms of Millicent Faraday.
0: I think they have an understanding. Mm-hmm. We can look forward to an engagement announcement any day.
1: Look, they know we're talking about them. What a smile. Oh, she's like sunshine.
0: Coming over to join us.
2: You must take me in for some punch, Sir Percy.
0: Well, with Kent holding your arm as he is, I'm afraid we'll have to drag him along too. What?
2: Oh, no. He's been monopolizing me all the evening.
0: I didn't know you objected, my dear.
2: I don't, really. But I want to make you jealous. It's part of being feminine. My mother told me.
0: Oh, I say. I see.
1: Now, come on, Kent. You and I can go and see how Coolstead is faring at hazard.
3: By all means. I'm sure you'll excuse us, Millicent. Blakeman?
2: Yes, we will.
1: What's your behavior, you two?
2: Oh, isn't he wonderful?
0: Tony Dewhurst?
2: No, I mean Robert Kenton, you know it. Now, you mustn't tease me, Percy, or I'll have my punch with old Lord Driscoll. Come.
0: She was, as Tony had said, like a sunburst. But Kent wasn't. Three times during the evening, I could feel his hot glare boring into my back. He wasn't happy anymore. Neither was Comstead. His face was tense when we passed the hazard table. His losses close to 10,000.
2: What's the matter with our young men? None of them seem to know how to laugh anymore.
0: Well, it might be the weather, you know. Seem to have a touch of lumbago myself.
2: You've always got a touch of something. And no wonder, you're always so lazy.
4: Oh, Blakeney, I've been looking for you.
1: Excuse me, Millicent, but the gentlemen in the library have a trick that Blakeney simply must see. Do you mind?
2: No, not at all. He was just beginning to bore me. And Robert's been frowning, so I'd better go to him. You needn't take me. Goodbye.
1: Goodbye.
0: What is it, Tony?
1: Saunders just rode in from Dover. Word from France,
0: yes?
1: Travellers, police have arrested the Duc de Farigny and his family.
0: Where? When?
1: Yesterday at Nantes. They'll be brought before the tribunal there tomorrow and tried. Of course, they'll be convicted of every conceivable crime without evidence.
0: Naturally. Tomorrow, eh? Well, that means they'll be transported to Paris and the guillotine the day after. Round up our men, quietly, unobtrusively. If we leave immediately, we should manage to get to the village of Terrier by tomorrow night.
1: Oh, why Terrier?
0: Because Terrier is on the road from Nantes to Paris. A good place to ambush their guard and liberate the Duke and his family. You go that way. I'll go this.
1: I hope our luck is better this time than last.
0: Yes, I hope so, too.

0: Now, Marius Goring as the Scarlet Pimpernel.
1: We rode hard through the night and reached the coast. Then crossed the channel and split up on the French coast with arrangements to rendezvous at a roadside hostelry near Terrier. By midnight, we were all assembled in a room above the inn. Gentlemen, as you've just heard from Saunders, the Duc de Farigny and his family were today tried and sentenced to death by the French tribunal at Nantes. Whether or not that sentence will be executed, however, depends on us. The Duke's party will be transported by carriage, guarded by approximately 30 of Chauvelin's best troops. Since there are 11 of us, we will need the element of surprise as an ally.
2: What time tomorrow do you think they should reach here?
1: About dusk, if they leave at sunrise. That's one reason for picking this spot. You seem to have a question, Counselor.
3: Just wondering about the point of attack.
1: There's a fork in the road about 3 kilometers past the town. There's also an old house now used as a guardhouse. About half a dozen soldiers stationed there. Well, we'll overpower them early tomorrow afternoon and replace them with our own men.
2: We have a few extra uniforms to make up for what they lack.
1: As a matter of routine, they will probably stop there to gossip and water the horses. I'll give you individual assignments tomorrow.
4: There were only 3 soldiers at the guard post the next day, and we took it over in a matter of seconds. Lookouts went up each fork of the road, and I sent Saunders into the town to watch for any possibility of trouble from that quarter. The lookouts were posted on heights to enable them to signal us, except for Saunders, who would have to ride in with news. As dusk approached, we waited tensely. Then a signal came.
5: Blakeney, look, Kent, that hill up the left fork.
1: 4, 5, 6, 7.
2: Each wave of the arm means 5 men.
1: Yes, they're 35 strong, a kilometer off. And
2: what?
1: A signal from the right fork lookout, too. 3, 4, 5.
5: Another 25, coming from 2 ways.
1: Quickly, men. Into the brush, one of the sides of the road. Abandon the guard post. Wait for my signal before starting any attack.
5: Right. Look, horse coming in from town, riding hard. It's Saunders.
6: Troops coming from the town.
1: How many soldiers?
6: 2 detachments. About 50.
1: Well, gentlemen, they're coming at us from 3 directions. The odds are 10 to 1. We're trapped. But we still make our try.
7: How did this happen? How can our luck be so cursed?
1: It isn't our luck, Tony. Luck had nothing to do with this. We've been betrayed. Sold out.
7: But by whom? Nobody knew our plan. Nobody but our own men.
1: Yes, Tony. One of our own men. Well, we'd better get a cover with the others. Saunders?
8: Huh?
1: Take your horse over to that side. Put him in the gully with the others.
8: Right. Up, boy!
1: Come on, Tony. Who, Blakeney? I don't know. Maybe none of us will ever know. Because if he's made his bargain well, he may be the only one of us who doesn't die this evening.

0: Our men were deployed on either side of the guard post that nestled in the fork of the road, using the natural drainage ditches for cover. Not one voice was raised to suggest retreat or abandonment of our rescue attempt. And yet, somewhere among us was a traitor.
1: Stay under cover, men, and don't reveal yourselves or fire unless you are fired upon directly. Ignore any fire that isn't right in your direction. Now, I can't repeat this. Just watch for a chance to seize the carriage. All understood?
2: Right.
1: Saunders.
2: Yeah?
1: Come with Tony and me. Hurry.
2: Where to?
1: The horses.
3: What's our move?
0: Look, twilight's coming. Less than a dozen of us. We don't stand a chance against more than 100. So maybe we can avoid fighting them.
3: Well, how?
0: By getting them to fight each other. They'll be coming to that guard post from 3 different directions. Tony, you cut back through here, under cover of the woods, and circle in behind the group approaching from the left fork. Saunders, you do the same with the group approaching from the right fork. I'll get to the rear of the group coming from the town. Clear?
2: Yes.
0: Now, as you approach the crossroads, spur your mounts. Ride to the front of your group, quickly, so that each one of us comes to the crossroad at the head of his group. The men you pass will only see you from the back as you ride by, and you won't be suspect, even if they are all known to each other.
3: You mean you and Saunders and I should each be at the head of a force when we converge on the guard post?
0: Exactly. And as we do, we charge towards each other and open fire. Order the groups forward.
2: But why should they fire on each other?
0: Because they're expecting a fight from us, Saunders. Each unit will think the other 2 units are made up of our men, and that they have been trapped.
3: What a magnificent gamble.
0: Then mount up. It was a gamble, all right. A mad, desperate gamble. I rode hard until I could see the mounted troops from the town through the foliage. A fleeting glimpse. Their massed hoofbeats covered the sound of my mount, and I cut out of the brushwood and into the road behind them. If the others had managed as well, we'd be just in the nick of time. I spurred my mount, shot along the side of the ragged column, and just as the crossroad came into sight, I reached the head of the group, saw Tony and Saunders come riding to the 4 of their assigned units. I cocked my gun.
4: There they are, comrades! Charge! Charge!

0: each of our opening shots hit. Riders tumbled, and the crossroad became a melee of frightened horses and men. They fired wildly into their own ranks at random, confused, unable to tell friend from foe. Then they started to break in retreat. I dropped from my horse, dived for the ditch. Tony and Saunders broke through and scrambled after me.
1: All right, men! Open fire from this side!
2: Look at the beggars' tag-tail! What a sight!
3: They'll slaughter each other in this light.
0: We won't be here to see it. Either of you sight the carriage.
2: No!
0: Then let's go and look for it. Stay low, undercover, until we're clear of this.
2: Right.
1: Keep firing, men, till they disperse. Keep firing!
0: Each man nodded grimly as we passed the word, keeping intent eyes on the road. We got clear and started our search. Then night came. There was no sight or sign of the carriage we had come to claim. It was almost midnight when we made our way back to an agreed assembly point. Two men were missing.
4: Kampstead and Kent.
0: The rendezvous this time was a stone quarry near an old and unused wagon road. It had been fitted out by us for use in emergencies, with provisions and torches and firewood. And as we approached, we could smell the smoke of a wood fire.
4: Somebody's there, all right.
5: Binky!
4: Yes?
5: Right over toward me, will you?
4: Up, boy. Well, what?
5: Moon hits the side of the quarry there. Something hidden in those small trees.
4: Yes. Yes, I see what you mean. Why, it looks like...
2: Blakely, it's a carriage, and there's only one carriage that could logically be here.
5: Coombsted or Kent went after the carriage and the Duke and his family. Perhaps both of them turned the trick together.
4: We'll soon know. Come on, up, boy.
0: We rode forward to the quarry, and the way was clear. We dismounted and went into a most welcome sight. Stretched out on pallets and sleeping the sleep of exhausted people, were the Duke de Farigny and his wife and two children. And stretched out by the fire with a lazy smile was Arthur Kalmsted.
6: Well, wherever you chaps been, I'd about given you up.
2: Oh, Kalmsted, I could kiss you.
5: So could I.
6: All offers duly noted and rejected. That was quite a lot of shooting earlier this evening. All of you all right?
4: All except one, Kalmsted.
6: Who? All here but Kent?
4: That's right. Did you see him?
6: No.
4: Somebody's coming. All right, Kent. Put the gun down.
7: Oh, it's you.
4: Well, what's everybody so quiet about? Oh, the Duke and the family. Thank heaven you got them.
7: It's no use, Kent.
4: What? What's no use?
7: When are your friends coming?
4: What friends? Am I being accused of something?
7: We were betrayed by one of our own today, Kent. Why did you run? Where did you go?
4: I'll tell you where. To look for those people sleeping on the floor. Because no carriage passed me, and the spur I was on was the best carriage road from Nantes. But when I went back, I ran into a band of 8 soldiers. I lost them less than 2 hours ago. Then I came back here on a lame horse.
7: Stop lying, Kent. You betrayed us because you're jealous of Blakeney, because of Millicent.
4: Jealous of Blakeney? Are you mad? He's a lifelong friend. I get angry with her whenever she leaves me to spend time with anybody.
5: Personally, I don't want to listen to this. We all know what happened.
7: Just a minute, Kalmsted. Where are you going?
5: Away from the smell of his story. To get some air.
4: Why, you...
5: No, Kent. Grab him.
4: Let me go. I never betrayed you.
7: That's the truth, gentlemen. He never did. Did he, Kalmsted?
5: What do you mean?
0: He ran into an advance guard of 8 men going before that carriage. Hmm? Yet you found it guarded by only half as many. If the Republic sent 100 troops to ambush us, they certainly kept the carriage well protected.
5: Are you mad, Blakeney? You know those people, don't you? They visited England, been at court.
0: Yes, and when you ran today, you did so because you thought we'd be finished at the crossroads. When we weren't, you were given the carriage and these people to bring here, to bait one last trap. Because it wasn't certain we'd all come here unless the word could be passed that they had been rescued and were safe.
5: Don't be a fool. There's your traitor. I'm going out.
0: No, you're not. That urge to go out as soon as Kent came in confirmed what I thought. We are all here now, every one of us. And so you're going out to give a signal, aren't you?
5: Look!
0: No.
7: I'd rather listen. A few months ago, you sold the last of your land. You were without funds. But ever since then, after every journey to France, you've gambled and lost thousands of pounds. Where did you get that money, Counsted? How much gold do you have on you now?
5: Let me out of here!
8: You can't go out like that!
4: I'm sorry, Blakeney. He almost had his gun turned on you. I had to do it.
7: It's all right, Kent. Wherever his friends are, they're not too close. Probably back in the hills waiting for a signal. They won't get it now. We'll move out right away.

0: And now, Marius Goring as the Scarlet Pimpernel.
1: So, Coolstead has gone to the colonies to live.
2: Yes, so they say. A dreadful bore, you know. All sorts of savages.
1: Oh, you're just so lazy. Do you know something, Percy? I believe that Robert is jealous of you, because I like you.
2: Oh, don't be a silly goose. I thought so once, too.
1: You did?
2: Yes, I did. Gave me quite a turn for a moment, too. Actually, I thought I'd die from it.
1: Oh, Percy, you're such a clown.

The Adventures of the Scarlet Pimpernel, starring Marius Goring, with music composed and conducted by Sidney Torch. Produced by Harry Allen Towers.

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3: 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Wind southeast. Ceiling 1200. All clear.
1: Okay. This is Hop Harrigan. Coming in. Yes, it's America's ace of the airwaves. Coming in for another transcribed episode of the adventures of Hop Harrigan.
4: From time to time, the Army is giving airborne soldiers a chance to work directly with the Air Force on realistic assignments simulating actual combat. The object is an air-ground team working as smoothly as a well-drilled football 11, with each man doing his own job and each job adding up to final victory. Just 2 months ago, the Tactical Air Command and the 9th Air Force demonstrated the latest techniques in air-ground cooperation for more than 2,000 men representing all branches of military service. It was a realistic battle maneuver labeled Operation Combine at Lawson Field, Georgia. To start things rolling, officers in charge of the operation made up a situation that was a problem, just like you get in school. And it was up to the troops to solve it and come up with all the right answers. The problem said that an enemy army had landed in the southern part of the United States. After 4 months of fighting, the enemy had overrun Florida, Georgia, and parts of Alabama and South Carolina. Finally, the enemy was halted. He had overextended himself. And attacks of American air, ground, naval teams had seriously weakened his supply lines. Well, according to the problem, the front lines had remained the same for a period of 30 days. And that 30-day period had given our commander time to reorganize for a counterattack, and that was Operation Combine. The maneuver was so realistic, live ammunition was actually used, and mass formations of paratroops were actually dropped behind where the enemy lines were supposed to be. I'll have more exciting information about Operation Combine in just a few minutes, gang, so don't forget to listen. And now to our story. The mysterious Carlos Mendez, pilot of a Blanca monoplane which had been seen near every place where a bell from the Carillon of Peronets had suddenly lost its perfect tone, has finally come out into the open. Working quickly and with great daring, he stole the 10-ton bell which was hanging in the steeple of the Lakeville Town Hall. Then, to cover his trail, he ruthlessly killed the men who had innocently helped him. In our last episode, however, Mendez's actions struck home with shocking impact. Hop and Tank suddenly realized why Gail Nolan hadn't met them at their airport that afternoon. White-faced with horror, the young pilot thought back.
5: Mendez must have landed here if the truck and crane were found at the edge of the field, and he must have arrived sometime this afternoon when Gail was waiting for us.
6: Yeah, and he's a killer. If he's done anything to Gail,
7: no, no, wait a minute, boys. You may be jumping to conclusions.
5: How else can you figure it, John?
7: Well,
6: she would have been here unless Mendez did something to her or took her with him.
7: What about Aunt Agatha? Gail could be with her, couldn't she?
5: The house is just across the road. She'd have seen us and come out to meet us if she was there.
7: Let's go over anyway and talk to your aunt.
6: What's the use? You're whistling down a rain barrel, you know it.
7: Well, standing here with a crying towel isn't finding a tank.
5: Yeah, you're right. Let's go.
7: Well, that's better. Oh, wait.
5: Huh?
7: No sense all of us going. There's work to be done here.
6: What, for instance?
7: That plane Mendez used. We've got to find out what kind it is.
6: How?
7: We can get a pretty good idea by its landing gear tracks, can't you?
6: Of course.
7: Then I wish one of you would check the runway and that edge of the field down there where the truck and crane are. There's still enough snow on the ground to pick up tire tracks.
6: I'll do it. But you get on over to Aunt Agatha's fast.
7: On our way, Tank, and thanks.
6: Let me know if you find out anything.
7: We won't be long. Come on, Hop.
4: Leading the way across the road to the house, the FBI agent tries to cheer Hop, but there is a hollow ring to his voice. Entering the house, they find Aunt Agatha about to leave and are completely surprised by her first frantic question.
8: Oh, Hop, have you found him?
6: What?
7: Found him?
8: Yes, Mr. Temple, have you? I'm so worried, I don't know what to do. There was no way to get in touch with
5: him. Wait a minute, Aunt Agatha. What are you talking about?
8: Chris, of course. He didn't come home for supper. Now it's way past his bedtime.
5: Great Scott.
8: Then you haven't seen him?
5: No, we just got back from town. I never thought that Chris might be...
7: Miss Knapp, when did you see him last?
8: Late this afternoon. He asked if he could go over to the airport. Something about a new plane in front of a hangar. I didn't want
5: him... Did you
8: say
5: a new plane?
8: Yes, he was very excited about it. He said he'd never seen a pocket before and he wanted to... I think that's what he called it. Land sakes alive. Maybe that's Chris now.
7: Hop, why don't you take it? She's too excited.
5: Okay, I'll answer that, Agatha.
8: If it is Chris, tell him to come home at once.
5: Of course. Helen.
7: All right, Miss Knapp. Oh, yes. Go on. Chris went to the field. What happened after that?
8: Nothing. That's just it. When he didn't come back for dinner, I called the office, but there was no answer.
7: You thought Miss Nolan would be there?
8: Of course. And now it's after 10 o'clock. Mr. Temple, what shall we do?
7: What?

0: course. And now it's after 10 o'clock. Mr. Temple, what shall we do?
1: What about Miss Nolan? Have you seen her at all or spoken to her?
0: No, not since this morning.
1: I see.
2: Well, we've got the plane all right. Ties in perfectly with what Aunt Agatha said.
1: Oh?
2: That was Tank. He described the tracks left by the landing gear. The plane must have been a Fairchild. A Fairchild packet.
0: Heavens to Betsy. Packet, pocket, what does it matter? I want to know what you're going to do about Chris.
1: We'll take care of it right away, Miss Knapp. Let's get back to the office.
2: Yeah, but what about...
1: Tell you later. Come on.
0: What shall I do, Mr. Temple?
1: You'd better wait here, Miss Knapp, in case Chris went visiting. He may call you. Go ahead, huh?
0: You'll let me know as soon as you find out anything?
1: Of course, and please don't you worry.
2: John, what was the idea of rushing me out? We didn't ask her about Gail.
1: I did.
2: And?
1: She hasn't seen Gail since this morning.
2: Oh.
1: I didn't want to worry her anymore. She's got enough on her mind with Chris.
2: John, do you think there's a tie-up? Both Chris and Gail missing, I mean?
1: Well...
2: And don't give me the routine about their visiting somewhere, either. I don't believe it any more than you do.
1: From what you told me about Chris, and the fact that he saw the plane, I guess we'll just have to face it.
2: So Chris and Gail are both Mendez prisoners.
1: That's the way it seems to add up.
2: Yeah, but Mendez killed the other men, John. Why should he bother taking Gail and Chris with him?
1: There's no, evidence that he hasn't. So we'll have to work on that basis.
2: Work? Doing what?
1: Alerting the whole country. Spread a dragnet to cover every airport and landing strip. Mendez will have to come down sometime, and when he does, we'll have him.
3: John Temple is fairly confident as he leads the way back to the airport office and prepares to swing into action. But meanwhile, several hundred miles to the south, a large, ungainly, box-like plane lumbers across a cleared field and, gaining speed, finally roars into the air, heading due south. Leveling at 10,000 feet, the pilot turns the controls over to the stocky, powerful man seated behind him and, climbing down through the hatch, enters the cargo compartment, where he approaches a young girl bound hand and foot to a bucket seat against the fuselage wall.
4: Miss Nolan, I trust you are comfortable.
5: Oh, yes, very. Thank you for asking.
4: Your sarcasm is hardly appropriate. I was about to ask you if you'd care for something to eat or drink.
5: No.
4: The trip will be a long one.
5: Where are you taking me?
4: To my home in South America.
5: Why?
4: Oh, I really don't know now that you ask me.
5: You killed those men on the truck in cold blood. Why didn't you kill me?
4: The instincts of a gentleman, shall we say. I hesitate to harm a woman.
5: Strange you should be so sentimental after all you've done.
4: I can afford to be sentimental now, Miss Nolan. I have what I want, and there is no power on earth that can take it away from me.
5: You mean the bell?
4: Exactly.
5: Well, what's so important about the bell? Why have you gone to all this trouble to get it? Why have you killed for it?
4: That I shall tell you sometime.
5: You don't think you can get away with this, do you?
4: Think? My dear Miss Nolan, I am getting away with it.
5: Not for long. Why, the FBI probably knows every move you're making. The men at the last field where you refused will send in a report.
4: There you are wrong. There were no men at the last field. There was no field in the strictest sense of the word.
5: What do you mean?
4: I plan well, Miss Nolan, and very thoroughly. We landed in a cow pasture, part of an abandoned farm, where weeks ago I had stored a large supply of fuel. We were miles away from the nearest house. No one saw us land or take off. So there will be no report.
5: I wouldn't be so sure.
4: And even now, if you could look through the window, you would see that we are flying over water, the Gulf of Mexico. We have left the United States, Miss Nolan, and are far beyond the reach of the law.
3: Smiling in confidence, Carlos Mendez looks at Gail, now completely without hope, then turns abruptly and returns to the flight compartment of the giant transport. Left alone, Gail closes her eyes and listens to the drone of the engines, realizing that each revolution of the propellers is carrying her farther and farther away from help. We'll bring you the climax of today's episode in just a moment, gang, so stand by. A typical day's maneuver on Operation Combine at Lawson Field, Georgia, began at 2 o'clock in the afternoon. 12 jet-black invader bombers roared over enemy positions, strafing in elements of twos, as flak towers hurled live 50-caliber ammunition at them. Following the bombers came a lone Fairchild packet, loaded with a Pathfinder team. It was the job of this team to land, set up radar equipment, and send up colored smoke signals to pilots of 12 other packets carrying about 400 paratroopers into the combat area. A few seconds later, the first section of packets roared over, and the sky was soon full of colorful parachutes, green for the men, and other bright colors for supplies and equipment. Fighter planes flew above the packets, serving as escort, supplying protection to the chutists,

0: as they floated to the ground. The Sky Soldiers dropped from the flying boxcars were in action within a few minutes after landing, and it wasn't long before they were pouring shells into an enemy village. More equipment and men were then landed from gliders towed by packets, and from one of the gliders rolled a special radar jeep, which was immediately set up for action. As troops advanced on the village, P-51 and P-80 fighters dropped flaming bombs over the battlefield. The airborne troops made a final attack under cover of a heavy smoke screen laid down by low-flying fighters. The roar of bombs, the flash of rockets, all the noise ended suddenly as American troops swept into the town and destroyed all opposition. Such demonstrations as this are designed to give military men a basic understanding of cooperation, which is necessary for victory in modern warfare. Well, I've got to stop now, gang, but first let me remind you to make your lifetime career aviation. For always remember, America needs flyers. And now back to our story. 1 a.m., and on the rolling swell of the Gulf of Mexico, three powerful destroyers of the United States Navy all are conducting night maneuvers. In the radar plot of the lead destroyer, the operator suddenly concentrates on the grid before him, adjusts the dials, and then turns to his senior officer.
1: Lieutenant Bates!
2: Yes, Harmon?
1: I picked up something, sir.
2: Oh? Where?
1: A plane about 10 miles away. See it?
2: Yes.
1: Seems to be holding a southerly course. Shall I report it?
2: We're trying to simulate actual wartime conditions. Yes, shoot it to the radio room.
0: A few minutes later, a message is shortwaved to naval shore installations 100 miles away.
3: Squadron 3, report radar sight on aircraft flying at 10,000 feet, holding course south by southeast, position 100 miles south of coast. Aircraft unidentified.
0: The report, so vital to Hop and Tank, is passed through routine channels, double-checked against the schedules of airlines operating in the area, and then, after no identification is made, is sent to the Coast Guard and Border Patrol headquarters. Meanwhile, back in Lakeville, Hop, Tank, and John Temple keep a lonely vigil in the airport office.
4: Doggone it, when are we going to hear something? What's the matter with your men, John?
5: They're doing the best they can, Tank.
6: John...
5: Yes?
6: Did you find out where Mendez got the fetch out?
5: He stole it from a small charter line operating out of New City.
4: He sure gets the breaks, don't he?
6: He made most of them himself.
4: Won't.
5: Now, I'll take it.
4: Gosh, Hop, Mickey.
6: Wait, Tank.
5: Hello? Yes, speaking. Uh-huh. Where? What time?
4: He's got something. Be quiet, will you?
5: You're sure it couldn't be any other plane? I see. Okay, we'll leave right away. And if you get any more dope, short wave to us en route.
4: Oh, boy.
5: Come along.
6: Well, John?
5: The Navy spotted a plane over the Gulf of Mexico. Sent in a routine report, and when it was checked, they couldn't trace the ship. So it may be Mendez.
4: For Pete's sake, why are we sitting here, then?
5: He's over 1,500 miles away, Tank. He has a tremendous lead on us.
4: Oh, we ain't going to cut it down hanging around here.
6: Suppose it isn't Mendez's plane.
5: No way of telling, Hop. But it's our only lead.
6: Okay, then. Let's roll.
0: Literally hurling himself out of his chair, Hop rushes to the door of the office, Tank and the FBI agent following close on his heels. Can they possibly make up the distance and help Gale? Gang, there's plenty of action ahead, so be sure to hear our next episode. Tune in and fly with Hop Harrigan, America's ace of the airwaves. So long, Hop. We'll be seeing you same time, same mutual station. Hop Harrigan is a transcribed, copyrighted feature appearing in All American Comics magazine.

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0: America's number one adventurer, K-7, former United States secret agent who operated in 22 countries, on land, on sea, and in the air, brings you another modern story of today. Here is K-7.
1: Ladies and gentlemen, in several of my recent stories, I have hinted of the activities of spies today. As all who read know, this activity is very real, and often more menacing to peace than the plots of the international crooks. No government is free from their threat. Today, I bring you a story of a woman spy who worked alone, a modern Mata Hara. My old friend John Holbrook will take up the story at this point.
0: Thank you, K-7. Recently, K-7 told a story of propaganda, a story in which Rita Drake, daughter of a special agent, called on B-9 to rescue her father. Following that adventure, B-9 remained with the Drakes for several days. He was expecting a cablegram. Our story now opens as the message arrives.
2: B-9.
3: Yes, Rita. I'm over here reading.
2: B-9, the cable you've been expecting has just arrived. I signed for it.
3: Oh, thank you. Let me have it, please.
2: Does it mean that you're going to leave us?
3: Yes, Rita, I'm afraid it does. This is extremely important. One of the Covenant's most dangerous spies is at work.
2: Are you going after him?
3: Yes, but it's not a man, Rita. This spy is a woman. And...
2: what's the matter?
3: I was just thinking. Let me read you this cablegram. Sample of poison gas tested. Found to be exceptionally deadly. Zora Laval also after it. It's signed K-7.
2: K-7? Is he working on the case, too?
3: No, but I sent the gas to him to be tested. This is his report. Rita, would you like to work on this case with me?
2: Would I? Oh, of course I would, B-9. But do you think Father'd let me?
3: Yes, I'm sure he would. I'm going to have to deal with a woman, and I think you can be useful.
2: Tell me what I'd have to do. Where is this woman's spy?
3: I think I know where to find her. But let me outline the whole case. An old chemist, Dr. Delamain, has discovered a particularly deadly gas. The information peddlers are after the formula. If they should get it, well, I don't like to think what might happen. That gas would kill millions if there were a war.
2: I can't believe that a woman... oh, she couldn't sell a gas like that.
3: She could, and she would, Rita. You don't know Zora Laval. She's beautiful and heartless. I've got to get to Dr. Delamere before she does, and you're going with me.

0: B-9 and Rita took off by plane within an hour. They had a continent to cross, but they were too late, for even while they were in the air, the crafty Zora Laval talked with the old chemist, Dr. Delamain. She used woman's most powerful weapons, beauty and charm.
1: But don't you see, Doctor, this gas you have discovered could be dropped from airplanes on cities. It would kill thousands of defenseless women and children.
2: Oh, my gas will never be used so. I have said that I will destroy the formula.
1: It must be destroyed, Doctor, but you must let me do it. I have come to you representing the women of the world. It is women who must destroy such deadly weapons of war.
2: I see no reason why I should give it to you.
1: You must, Doctor. If you should destroy your formula yourself, no one would be sure it was gone. Spies would believe you still possessed it. Your life would be in constant danger. But if it were known that the gas and formula had been given to me...
2: They would stop pestering me, perhaps, eh?
1: That is it, Doctor. One spy has already called on you.
2: Eh? How do you know that?
1: I have heard that he was here in the city. He calls himself B-9.
2: The special agent?
1: He has been here, hasn't he?
2: Yes, last week. But he is a special agent.
1: No, Doctor, he is a spy. His credentials are false. It is men like him who would not believe that your formula was gone. He might even kill you, Doctor.
2: It is enough. I even gave him a sample of my gas.
1: You gave B-9 a sample? Tell me, Doctor, can the gas be analyzed?
2: No, it is impossible. The formula is needed.
1: Then give me a cylinder of gas and your formula. Doctor, give it to me before it is too late.
2: Yes, you shall have it. Wait, the cylinder is small. It is here on my bench. Yeah, take it. But remember, there is enough gas in this little cylinder to kill 100 people. The valve on top must never be turned.
1: Thank you, Doctor. Next week there will be a mass meeting of the women who love peace. This cylinder will be destroyed before their eyes. Then your formula will also be burned. You will give me that, too.
2: Yes, take it. Let the world know that Dr. Delamain has destroyed his poison gas. Here is the formula.
1: Thank you, Doctor. There is no other copy?
2: That is the only one.
1: Then I will leave you. And if B-9 returns, tell him that you have given your gas and formula to Zora Laval.
0: A few hours later, B-9 arrived in the small city and immediately called on the old chemist.
3: Oh, good afternoon, Doctor.
2: Oh, it is you. Go away. I do not want to talk to you.
3: Doctor.
2: You are a spy. I have found out about you, but you are too late. My poison gas and formula have been given to Zora Laval. You and the other spies have lost. Now go before I call the police.
0: The old man refused to say more. Zora Laval had tricked him and possessed both the poison gas and the formula. B-9 worked fast. First, he traced the spy. A hotel clerk gave him his first clue.
4: I made reservations for her, monsieur. She took the late afternoon Continental Express.
0: Next, B-9 wireless K-7 and asked that certain arrangements be made to board the train. The message came back by radio.
5: Official orders have been given the train crew. If you fly by plane, you can catch the train and flag it. Once aboard, you will be in complete command. This is K-7 speaking.

0: That night, Rita and D9 were landed near a small railroad station many miles from the old chemist's laboratory. Together, they waited on the station platform.
1: Rita, I am leaving a lot in your hands. You know what to do.
2: Yes, D9.
1: As soon as we board the train, you will be put in the same compartment with Zora Laval. Keep this small container always at your side, and remember, do nothing without using what it contains.
2: I remember. Look, the train, I can see the light.
1: We'll be aboard in a minute. It's going to stop for us. You're on your own now, Rita. I don't want you to be seen with me once we're aboard. Keep your head. I'll be near you.
2: There's the conductor.
3: Monsieur, you're...
1: Yes, sir, we are the passengers for whom you stop, conductor. This young lady is to be put in the compartment with Zora Laval.
3: I understand, monsieur. We have received orders. Mademoiselle, may I help you? We must start.
2: Thank you.

0: The train roared through the night, and one by one the slits of light under compartment doors blinked out as travelers went to their berths. The light in compartment 17 burned until nearly midnight. Then it, too, was blotted out. Outside the compartment door, B9 kept vigil.
1: Monsieur, we're still
2: up. Quiet, you will be heard.
1: But, monsieur, it is late after midnight. The train is in dark.
2: So much the better. Don't worry about me.
1: But, monsieur, if there's anything I can
2: do... There's nothing anyone can do.
1: Monsieur, you're worried.
2: If you knew what was going on behind that compartment door, you would be worried, too. Now, leave me alone. I'll call you if there's anything I want.
1: Yes, monsieur. Good night.
0: Behind the door of compartment 17, two women slept, or appeared to sleep. Then one slowly rose from her berth. She adjusted something in the darkness, then cautiously crept toward a corner in which two traveling bags rested. Silently, she tried first one key and then another. Then, a lock snapped open.
3: Stand where you are. You attempt to move, I will shoot you. You are a thief. What are you doing with my bags?
4: Don't move toward the light switch.
3: Do you tell me what I must do? I ought to kill you.
4: Remain where you are, Zora Lavelle. I have your formula.
3: You will never leave this plane with it.
4: And I also have your container of poison gas. If you attempt to put on the lights, I'll turn the valve and release the gas.
3: You wouldn't dare do that. This compartment has become a death trap.
4: I'll turn the valve if you move.
3: You're bluffing. I'm coming after you.
4: I've warned you. Listen. You fool! Let me out!
5: Don't try to get away, Miss Lavelle.
4: Close the door, the gas!
5: You're under arrest. I had to make certain you had the gas and formula with
4: please,
5: you.
4: Please, please let me go. I don't want to die like her. If that gas should come out under that door...
5: It won't.
4: You don't understand. One breath of that gas would mean slow death.
5: I know that as well as you do.
4: The door is opening. Laura fainted, B9.
5: You opened the windows, Rita?
4: Yes, as soon as she ran out of the compartment. The speed of the train has cleared the room. I let the gas that remained in the cylinder escape into the wind.
5: Good. Then it's been dissipated into the wind. It will harm no one. You have the formula?
4: Yes, it's here.
5: Good, Rita. Our work is done. You can remove your gas mask.
4: It's coming. Oh, seems good to get it off.
5: That gas mask saved your life, Rita. Now we've got one more job. Perhaps we should wait until Zora Lavelle comes out of her faint. I'd like to have her watch us.
4: What are you going to do?
5: Take this match and strike it, Rita.
4: All right.
5: Now, burn this poison gas formula in the name of world peace.

Once again, a special agent served the cause of peace. Zora Lavelle was imprisoned. She no longer menaces the nations of the world. And may I repeat here, spies are active in every country today. To know of their activities is to be warned against them. Listen for my next story. This is K7 speaking.

0: inside every Cape Plum, there's a nice clean stone asking to be let out. 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

Log entry, the catch, Scarlet Queen. Position, 19 degrees, 14 minutes north, 108 degrees, 3 minutes east. Wind light, sky fair. Remarks, cleared port of Haiphong, French Indochina, 9 a.m. after unlogged movement of vessel. Reason for move, the courtship of Anna May Lemoore.

0: The port of Haiphong is spread out on the edge of a niche in Asia's coastline called the Gulf of Tonkin. It's 100 miles south of the designated border between China and French Indochina. It's at one of the 7 mouths of the Songkhoi River, and the races that make up its population are as numerous as the fevers that swarm in from the surrounding swamps to reduce that population. But only one member of Haiphong's citizenry was important to us. It was Max Thorne, the local representative of my Chinese boss, Kuji Kang. Through him, we were to receive further sailing orders for the voyage of the Scarlet Queen. It was 1:30 p.m. by my wristwatch when we skirted the southern edge of the low, jungle-tufted island called Kak Ba and stood in toward the steaming river mouth. We edged into the welter of native craft, outward bound on the ebbing tide. I was so busy at the wheel that I didn't notice until she was alongside the tiny cockle shell of a canoe that had swept across the current to meet us. My chief mate Gallagher gave me a call.
1: Hey, skipper, we got a visitor.
0: What is it, Red?
1: She's, immodest, light tan, Micronesian. She's smiling and she don't chew betel nuts.
0: Tell her we don't want any. Send her back home.
1: Oh, not this one, skipper. She's already secured to our side and she's asking for Phil Connie in English. When did you say you were in Haiphong, lad?
0: Well, it's too long ago for her to have been waiting for me at the mouth of the river all the time. Bring her aboard, Red. Maybe she's from Thorne.
1: Hey, Nelson, let me a hand with the girl.
2: Okay.
1: Now watch you don't lose your fucking black eyes. Okay, up you come.
3: I have a missive for the hand of Phil Connie.
1: Come on, this is him at the wheel.
4: Here you are, skipper.
3: I have a missive for the hand of Phil Connie.
0: I didn't know why her young brown face lit up with a smile when I reached out with my left hand for the envelope, but I didn't give her expression another thought after the contents of the note started to sink in. It was from Max Thorne, all right, and it said, "The girl will bring you to me. Be cautious. The men you will meet in my office believe that I've sold my loyalty to them. They're from Mr. Kang's enemy, Constantino. Since you're informed of the situation, possibly we can foil their plans, which are, of course, to halt the voyage of your Scarlet Queen."
5: And so Mutual continues The Voyage of the Scarlet Queen, written by Gil Dowd and Bob Tallman, and starring Elliot Lewis. The Scarlet Queen, proudest ship to plow the seas, bound for uncharted adventure. Every week a complete entry in the log, and every week a league further in the strange voyage of the Scarlet Queen.

0: The girl led Gallagher and me to a two-story building a few blocks up from the waterfront in the commercial section. Left us in front of a narrow doorway. A sign in Chinese characters in English said China Traders, Kang and Son. The narrow under it motioned us up a narrow stairway to the second floor. Remembering at all times to be your own sweet, smiling self, mate?
1: After you, Skipper. After you.
0: Mr. Max Thorne?
2: I'm Max Thorne, and you're Captain Connie.
0: That's right. This is my chief mate, Mr. Gallagher.
2: Your hand, Captain?
0: Yes. Yeah.
2: I'm both happy and proud with your arrival. Come in, gentlemen. I want you to meet some old friends of mine. This is Mr. Cabot Beacon. Captain Carney's ship is from the States, Cabot. You three should find much in common.
3: Good afternoon, gentlemen.
2: Hello. And this is Martin Pine.
4: How I am.
3: I take it you're in the trade, Captain.
0: Yeah, we're looking it over.
3: After the cloak of secrecy Thorne here assumed upon receiving word of your impending arrival, we expected you and your crew to be, at least, buccaneers.
1: Sorry to disappoint you, Beacon.
3: Working men always do. Well, Thorne, I know you'd plan to spend the rest of the afternoon with the captain and his mate, but I hope you don't mind if we hold you to your promise of giving us an estimate on our shipment of rubber.
2: Why, no.
3: Business before pleasure.
2: Yes, yes, of course. So if you don't mind, Captain, we can have our visit later.
0: Yeah, sure, Thorne. Go ahead. We've got some ship business to take care of ourselves. Maybe we'll drop by tomorrow.
2: Good. I'm sorry, Captain, but you know how it is.
0: Yeah, well, don't worry about us, Thorne. We got plenty of time.
1: This isn't my style, Skipper. I don't think we should have left.
0: Well, it depends on what Thorne told him, but I think he knows what he's doing. He had a note pound when he shook my hand.
1: I'm sure a calm customer. We better wait till we get out of sight of the building before we look at it.
0: Yeah.
1: Huh? What do you make of that beacon? He looks like a lawyer.
0: There's no beachcomber, Red.
1: No, I'm sure.
0: The Constantino men are getting smarter the closer we get to Kang's $10 million prize. All except one.
1: Who?
0: Don't look now, but he thinks he's tailing us.
1: That's getting closer to my style. Which one is it?
0: I don't know. I haven't seen him.
1: Oh, I'm awful lucky to have a skipper like you. You're such fun.
0: No, I mean it, Red. He's got to be there. Come on, we'll turn here and heave to in the lee of this building and wait. It's the only way that friendly little huddle up there makes any sense. Haiphong Harbor's big. Beacon and Pine want to know where the Queen is moored, so they're in the office when we get there. They cut the meeting short, and one of them tails us back to the ship. Doesn't that make sense?
1: If one of them follows us around the corner, then it'll make sense.
0: But Gallagher was rubbing his knuckles, sort of hopefully, when he said it. It was Pine. He swung around the corner and stopped, as though he just remembered something he was supposed to have brought with him. He never did get back after it. Gallagher!
1: Well, now what do we do with them?
0: Take them back to the ship and keep them out of sight.
1: If they keep coming one at a time, we could clean this thing up this afternoon.
0: Yeah.
1: What about Thorne's note, Skipper? Nobody's going to see you read it now.
0: Yeah, here it is.
1: Yeah. Well?
0: Oh.
1: What does it say?
0: We aren't doing so good, Red. It says, we'll try to see you on your ship tonight. Meantime, if anybody follows you, do your best to evade him. By no means show our hand by trying to stop him or we lose our advantage.
1: Hmm.
0: I guess we should have read it before.
1: Yeah, well, anything could have happened to Pine. He could have got run over or something, couldn't he?
0: Sure, Red, anything could have happened to Pine. I'd feel better if anything else had. We cleaned Pine up a little, held him like he was intoxicated in an erect position between us, and trundled him to the Queen. I thought that one twist, like reading the note after we'd had our way with Pine, would be enough for one day, even in Haiphong. The one at the ship was of a different type, but it was just as startling.
1: Hey, what's all that, Skipper?
0: The afterdeck of the Queen looked like a Chinese junk on laundry day. Lines were run helter-skelter across the cockpit and back, and they were loaded with underwear, socks, dungarees, and all of it was mine. Gallagher took Pine forward to lock him up in the fourth peak. My temper and I went to the cabin. What are you doing here?
5: Oh, fear, Connie. You return with eye of somber fire.
0: What is all this?
5: A cloud on your face dimmed instantly my beaming looks. I became your menial.
0: What's that stuff doing out on deck?
5: It is too dry.
0: That isn't the way I keep my ship. How do you think that looks from shore?
5: It must look most clean. That is a great distinction of lowly lords. The book said that.
0: Hmm? What book?
5: Every man of your race, with the extensive naming of Robert Louis Stevenson. The book also has extensive naming of the South Seas, a footnote to history.
0: And you read it?
5: From it alone, save a missionary teacher, I learned to read and speak the English. That is why I speak so alluringly.
0: Yeah, I noticed. Now, about this washing and stuff, who sent you to do it?
5: My own volition. I am your menial and companionship. I wish to take care of you.
0: Well, forget it. Where do you come from?
5: My village is upriver. I came here not unwilling to visit like a ghost and be carried like a bale among scenes that had attracted me in youth and health.
0: Yeah, sure. What's your name?
5: I am called Anna May Lamour. I am called that by another of your race who has since returned to my old life of house and sick room.
0: Yeah, that's fine. Now, look, here. I want to pay you for the washing you did.
5: What is that?
0: Well, that's money. $5 American. It's worth a lot in the city.
5: I do not want it. When I am for a long time your menial and guardian, then you will repay me.
4: Ah, we got a housekeeper, Skipper.
0: And her name is Anna May Lamour. Look, Lamour, you can't stay here. Where do you want to go?
5: I do not.
0: I've got troubles enough. If you want to help me, you go away.
5: For a brief period of time?
0: Yeah, even that would help. Here, here's the $5, Red.
4: Yeah.
0: Take her up to town, will you? Take her where she wants to go and lose her.
4: Oh, you're hurting her feelings, Skipper.
0: And she hurt mine. Laundry. When the time comes that I can't do my own washing, I'll find a farm and a wife someplace. I cleared the mess off the deck and went back into the cabin to worry about my major problem. I knew that the orders I was supposed to get from Thorne would be directions that would lead to a meeting with Kang himself. But the next port, whatever it was probably the most important one on the voyage. When Gallagher came back without Lamour, we worried together about whether we'd fouled the deal by jumping pine. We worried until 9 that night. Then we heaved two sighs of relief and stopped. Thorne came into the cabin. He looked excited and nervous.
2: Oh, Captain Carney, what happened with Pine?
0: Pine? Well, we were either too cautious or not cautious enough. We caught him tailing us before we read your note. Now, sit down.
2: Oh, believe me, gentlemen, our situation was on the verge of complete collapse. Luckily, I was able to contact a friend of mine with the local police who told Cabot that Pine had been arrested for drunkenness and violence. We'll have to cooperate more closely from now on.
0: From now on? Can't we clean this up and get out of here? Didn't you bring the orders from Kang?
2: The verbal orders he gave me a few days ago when he was here, yes. The sealed envelope, I'm sorry, but it was too risky. I think I can get that to you tomorrow. You understand?
0: Well, what about the verbal orders?
2: Listen closely. There are a number of addresses. At 437 Napoleon Road, there's diving equipment. You ought to pick it up.
0: Diving equipment, huh? 437, I got it.
2: At 488 Abelard, there are three boxes for you. They're marked paint stores, but they actually carry dynamite.
0: Diving equipment and dynamite, all right.
2: And Mr. Kang suggested that you replenish and repair the arms you carry and lay on a good supply of ammunition.
4: Well, this sounds like a happy party, don't it?
2: Now, do you want me to repeat them for you?
0: No. No, I think I got everything. Red. Count one and come out on deck with me. This ship is adrift.
2: What?
1: Skipper.
3: Why dissipate time and trouble, my stupid buccaneer?
0: What's with the ship, Beacon? You cut her adrift? Why?
3: It might be to sink it, Captain.
0: Well. What do you think of that, Red?
1: I think that it would be a shame to sink the ship.
0: Gallagher knew what I meant. Beacon had walked into the cabin unarmed. He was well-built but slim. He wore rimless glasses. Gallagher prowled around behind him to hit him from the low point. I started moving in from the front. Beacon looked like he was in the middle of a ballroom as we moved in. He took his glasses off. And Gallagher hit him first. And he didn't get up. Gallagher, I mean. Then before he turned away from Red, I made my rush. With my right arm over his shoulder as a pivot for the cartwheel, my feet flew up and I landed athwart my desk and rolled off. His judo throw had made my right arm useless. I tried to get up, but he walked calmly over to me and just as calmly sapped me behind the ear. Hey, what?

0: Skipper. Come on. Come on, wake up. Come on, hey, Skipper. Come out of it.
1: All right, lay off, Red. My head aches.
0: Yeah, I wouldn't wonder. I never saw anybody slugged as many times as you were in one night. On me, he didn't use the sap.
1: Huh?
0: But that don't mean he didn't hit me. Right there.
1: Ow.
0: Between my neck and my shoulder. And when he got through, I couldn't move my arms. What's that guy got, Skipper?
1: Brains, Red. And a good judo teacher someplace. Ooh. They moved the ship. Where are we?
0: We're up one of the Songkhoi channels, moored to a mud bank in a blasted jungle. Beacon brought some Indians aboard to bring us around.
1: Our crew?
0: Oh, they're locked in the forecastle, but I think they're all right.
1: Yeah. Thorn?
0: We got troubles enough of our own, Skipper.
1: They kill him, Red?
0: Oh, after that double cross? I don't know, Skipper, but it was a dark trip, and he isn't here, is he?
1: Where's Beacon?
0: He left right after we got here, and Pine, they found him, too. All they left to watch us is a whole blasted tribe of Indians squatting all over the deck. Listen to him.
1: I wonder what that is.
0: Beacon and his crew coming back, or those cannibals have got their stew pot boiling for us. Take your choice.
2: Here, Connie. I am come with promise and aid.
1: L'Amour. Oh, no.
0: Never mind, Skipper. Say something to her.
2: Here, Connie.
1: Yes, L'Amour.
2: I am as before, your menial and guardian. You wish to reward me?
1: Can you get us out of here, L'Amour?
2: Only you, Phil Connie.
0: Hey, wait a minute.
2: I have looked forth with enticing eyes at the leader of the guards. He accepts you as my charge. If you will but accept me as your menial and comradeship, he will allow us to vanish together.
0: What are you waiting for, Skipper?
1: All right, L'Amour.
2: With the memory that I wash your clothes and yet now save your life?
1: Yes, L'Amour.
2: You owe me great debts. I return forthwith your $5. Come, my lord. We will vanish.
1: I made a lousy lord, but I tried my best because it was better than being cooped up on my own ship. There was no doubt of one thing. Her service was good. We got into a narrow dugout canoe. She paddled us a few miles downstream. When we beached, I could make out the faint trace of a road leading through the jungle. Like magic, a wagon pulled out of the brush. There was a short, chattering conversation between L'Amour and the driver, who looked at me appraisingly, then nodded. She and I got into the wagon and left. And an hour and a half later, we stopped in front of Max Thorne's office.
2: My lord has business in this place?
1: I wish I knew you better, L'Amour. I wish I knew how smart you were, or how stupid, and how much you know or how much you don't know.
2: You already owe me a great debt, my lord. But perhaps I will help you further. You will go into the office now?
1: I will. Okay, L'Amour. Anything you say. The experts have said that the native mind is simple but impenetrable. At that point, I wasn't sure of the first half, but I was convinced of the second. I waited outside the office door for a half a dozen breaths, listening. There was no sound, and there wasn't any light coming from under the door when I bent down to look. It was unlocked. I pushed it open suddenly, jumped back to hug the wall, and waited some more. Then I walked in, found the light switch, and snapped it on. No one was there, but someone had been. The place had been torn to pieces. I didn't go to much trouble in my own search for the sealed envelope Thorne had told me about. The one who'd searched before me had done about all there was to do. I fumbled through some of the junk that had been dumped from the desk drawers. I was just moving toward an overturned file cabinet when I heard the floor creak under a shoe behind me. Following an out-thrust automatic into the room was Cabot Beacon. And following him, more alive than I was Max Thorne.
3: Well, Captain, you've gone to a lot of trouble here in the office looking for a non-existent sealed envelope.
1: Wait a minute, Thorne. Whose side are you on?
3: To be quite candid, I found the Constantino money irresistible. I had no idea he was so interested in Kang's $10 million secret.
1: He threw his money away on you.
4: In a sense, I agree with you, Connie. You were stupid to trust that girl, Thorne. But as our arrival must reveal to you, Captain Connie, there are also informers working against her. We haven't failed yet, nor are we likely to.
1: What have you gained, Beacon? What was this fancy double cross you were passing around?
4: That was my idea, Connie. And rather good, I think.
1: You're overeducated, Beacon.
4: Sufficiently, Carney. Is it possible that you don't know what Constantino wants?
5: Know what he wants? I've been bucking him all the way from San Francisco for what he wants. I don't know where Kang's prize is, so there's no way you can sweat it out of me.
4: It's like this, Captain. My orders from Constantino were only to stop you, so that he will have time to plan new strategies while Kang finds someone to take your place. You are stopped. Your ship, hidden in the jungle, will stay there to be dismantled and scuttled.
3: Yes, but there is one way out, Captain.
1: Yeah, I know. The one you took, Thorne. You don't need to bother with it.
3: You're an odd man, Connie.
5: I'm a bad loser. When somebody outsmarts me, I never get rid of the urge to kick him around. I'd kill you the first time either one of you turns your back on me.
4: You're really quite picturesque, Connie, aren't you?
3: Yes, it's too bad you feel that way, Connie.
1: Yeah, I know. I lost a lot of friends.
3: Don't try anything, Connie. Where are you going?
4: Let him go, Thorne. But on his first attempt at anything, shoot him.
1: Don't worry about me. Just feel like moving around.
4: Feel free to do anything you like, Carney.
1: Thanks. What I'm really doing is holding your attention like Thorne held mine while he was slipping the moorings on a Scarlet Queen.
5: So somebody can sneak up behind you.
4: I did overestimate you, didn't I?
1: Ah, it isn't that. You're just too intelligent to fall for an old gag like that. Even when it isn't a gag.
5: This one, Lamour, I'll take Thorne.
4: Don't react, Thorne. It's a stupid...
1: They didn't believe me even when I shouted at her. I had more respect for Beacon's judo than for the 45, but he went down like a dead man under her blow, and I had Thorne off balance from the surprise. He pulled the trigger twice in desperation, but the slugs just chipped the ceiling. He relaxed when I hit him and lay next to Beacon. I looked at Lamour. She was leaning on her war club, leaning over Beacon. It was only a stake from the wagon, but the stealth of her movement up the stairs, across the hall, and into the room had been pure, beautiful savagery.
2: This one is no longer dangerous?
1: You clubbed him well, Lamour. He's entirely drained of danger.
2: I have been your salvation again. Have I indeed not, my lord?
1: Yeah, I'm afraid you have, Lamour.
2: You would have reached quickly the end of your span of years if I had not arrived so vigorously. But I have a feeling of concern lest I cannot always arrive.
1: What do you mean?
2: I have brought to you yet your constant ally before me.
1: Wait a minute. You don't mean you've brought
2: Gallagher?
6: Quit shoving, will you? I'm getting there as fast as I can.
1: Red!
6: Skipper! Hey, Skipper, what's going on? Who's that? Beacon and Thorne?
1: Yeah. How'd you get here, Red?
6: Well, it seems I got a friend in that tribe, too, but he's old and ugly, and he don't talk like yours does.
1: How'd you come, Red?
6: On the Queen.
1: The Queen?
6: Yeah. Right after you left, the Indians hoisted anchor, and we come around. She's lying in her berth now.
1: She all right?
6: Oh, nothing worse than a few tree branches fouling her rigging.
1: I'm telling you, Red, this one has
2: I looked forth with enticing eyes upon the leader.
1: Yeah, I know. You talked them into bringing the ship around.
2: Indeed, I did just that.
1: Mm-hmm.
2: When you are prepared and rested and ready for travel, we will proceed to your ship.
1: Okay. You heard what the boss said, Gallagher?
6: Boss? I thought she was your slave.
1: Things have changed, mate. Things have changed. If I could have found anything to complain about with the way things had gone, it would have been the way my debt to her had developed. That, the fact that there had to be a payoff, and the fond look in her eye that gave me a hint of what kind of a payoff it would be. She held my left wrist with a new possessive touch all the way to the ship. She was still holding it when we all went into the cabin.
2: Phil Carney, your debt to me has grown like a palm tree. It now transitions to a mountain. With the message I derived from the envelope I found in the office of Max Thorne.
1: You?
2: Certain instructions from some man named Coochie Kang.
6: What? You...
1: Some man named Coochie Kang. Lamour, that's the only reason I came to Haiphong, to get instructions from Kang. What are they?
2: Remembering that I, and me alone, give them to you. I say yet. You will sail to Singapore. You will find Coochie Kang in room 207 in the Metropole Hotel. Is that not stunning?
1: Yeah.
2: In your country, you are forced to pay all debts.
1: Well, in my country, we seldom have debts like this one. But look, Lamour...
2: You are a splendid man.
1: Yeah, but really, Lamour, you're not cut out to be a menial. You ought to marry some fine, strong man from your own people. I know what I owe you and how you feel about things like this.
2: How did you learn of my marriage?
1: You're planning on marriage? To someone you know?
2: He is tall and fine. And I will teach him to speak as I speak.
1: Oh. You don't want to be my menial and comrade, whatever it was.
2: I wish now to end my service to you. It has been very great.
1: Mm-hmm.
2: You perhaps wish to repay me?
1: Anything I have, Lamour.
6: Watch it, Skipper.
2: From the beginning, I have greatly admired that which you wear on your left wrist.
1: Hmm?
2: It is of shining brilliance, and its tick-tock, tick-tock would lull my future
1: children.
2: My
1: wristwatch? You mean you've done all this for my wristwatch?
2: Indeed, yes. How could I have hoped for its attainment if they had killed you and the watch were carried down the river with your body?
6: Phil Connie, the great lover.
1: Yeah. Here's the watch, Anna May Lamour. By 9 the next morning, we'd cast off and threaded our way through the downriver traffic. We picked up the deep water swell and the breath of the trades when we skirted the southern rim of Cock Bay.
7: Stand by to make sail!
1: The men were glad to feel a fresh breeze after the listless heat of Haiphong. They scrambled to their stations to hurry us out where the winds were even fresher and cooler.
7: Slip port, chief! Make sail!
1: A big sweep of the mainsail unfolded, filled, pulled the mast over into a bow to the power of wind and sail.
7: To the jib sheets, men! Smartly now!
1: The jibs ran out. A big mizzen boom swung over my head. The Scarlet Queen fought at the water of Tonkin Bay with her bow and left it churned and beaten in her wake.
8: Is she all right, Skipper?
1: Feels right, Red.
8: Good.
1: Stay like this all the way to Singapore and I'd like it.
8: So we're finally going to meet your boat.
1: That's the word.
8: I got a few things to say to him myself.
1: You'll like him, Red.
8: Yeah, I'd better. After what I've been through for him.
1: Huh? Don't you like your work, Red?
8: Well, I was just thinking. What's going to happen when we run into something like that Haiphong rat race and you don't have a watch to make some poor little Indian girl think you're worth saving?
1: I felt that one coming, Rand.
8: And you. Afraid you were breaking her heart. Oh, you better have a drink, Skipper.
1: Yeah, for my injured male vanity, huh? After you, mate, after you.

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0: Flute with Henry Morgan. Kitty jealously accuses Jeffrey Hunter of paying too much attention to Dolores. And even though he protests that she is wrong, she warns him that she would rather learn to hate him than lose him. Dietz tells Dolores that he has regained his berth aboard the Flying Gull and believes that the Aztec necklet is hidden somewhere in Morgan's cabin. Dolores maneuvers to have Jeffrey Hunter and Captain Morgan accompany Sir Thomas Mudford to his plantation and to stay the night so that she and Dietz can search Morgan's cabin. Consequently, the following night, she meets Dietz aboard the Flying Gull. Dietz leaves her for a moment, and while away, she continues to search the cabin. Suddenly, she is interrupted by Morgan.
1: Captain Morgan, you aboard the Flying Gull.
2: If you're looking for the Aztec necklet, you'll not find it in that desk, mademoiselle.
1: But I don't understand.
2: You believed I was with Hunter at Sir Thomas's plantation.
1: I don't understand. I thought...
2: Hunter is gone, but at the last moment, I changed my mind. Did Sir Thomas not take my word when I said that he'd have the necklet after I retired?
1: I do not know. Oh, why do you ask that?
2: Look here, my girl. You can't defend Sir Thomas. And I know full well this work tonight is his doing.
1: Oh, Captain Morgan. How can I tell you?
2: So Sir Thomas did put you up to it, eh? You always said he was not a man to be trusted.
1: And now he will learn I have failed. And life will be more unbearable for me than it was before.
2: No tears, lass. Tell me all about it. Maybe I can help you.
1: You remember that night when you came and showed him the necklet and promised him it would be his when you retired? It was after you left the house.
2: Yes, yes.
1: He came to me. Said he doubted if you meant to keep your word. Said he was determined to get the necklet. And that I was to get it for him.
2: I see.
1: He told me he would send me back to England, that he would cast me out penniless upon the world unless I did as he said.
2: The swine. Just wait till I see him again.
1: Oh, no, please, you must listen to me. Don't tell him I have tried and failed. Don't you see, he will send me back straight away.
2: What am I to do? Give him the necklet?
1: Oh, I know you would not do that, but you see, if he knows I have tried and failed and that you know about it, he will accuse me unjustly of being careless. And he will never forgive me.
2: But if he thinks I know nothing about it, he'll just let you go on trying.
1: Yes, but you see, now that you know, you can guard it more carefully. You could even take it away from the ship.
2: How do you know it's aboard the ship?
1: Well, it is so valuable, you would not have it far from where you could frequently see to its safety.
2: You're right, lass. But it's in such a secret hiding place, no one could ever find it. But I'm worried about you.
1: You need not worry about me. I will be all right as long as you swear a holy oath you will not tell Sir Thomas. I've tried and you discovered me. I can go on telling him all the time I am searching for it and cannot find it. I can go back and tell him that I searched your cabin from top to bottom without a sign of the necklet, and he may be satisfied with that.
2: I don't like to do that. I am a man of action, mademoiselle.
1: Oh, please, we are friends. Call me Antoinette.
2: And I'd like to tell him he cannot put a thing over on me like that.
1: Oh, for my peace of mind, you must do as I ask.
2: I promise. But I'll never trust Sir Thomas Mudford again. Never.
1: Oh, thank you, Captain Morgan. Thank you.
2: You no doubt brought a carriage, mademoiselle?
1: Yes, it is waiting for me on the other side of the dock.
2: Then I shall escort you to it. And rest assured, I will not tell Sir Thomas. Is this your carriage, mademoiselle?
1: Yes, thank you, Captain Morgan.
2: Don't worry about tonight's occurrence. I shall see to it that it doesn't reach the ears of Sir Thomas Mudford.
1: Oh, thank you. I trust, Captain Morgan, you will be dining with us again very soon.
2: A pleasure, ma'am. Drive on, coachman.
3: It is fortunate it is so dark, as Captain Morgan might have wondered just what I was doing waiting in your carriage.
1: Yes, you hear. I wondered if you were going to make a most inopportune entrance into the cabin.
3: No. I happened to see Captain Morgan enter the cabin. I thought it best to let you get out of matters as best you could without my coming back and complicating matters.
1: You showed great wisdom. I made Captain Morgan believe that Sir Thomas forced me to go and search for the necklace. But do not worry. I made him promise that he would not mention the matter. Oh, I rail against this foolishness.
3: And now what are you going to do? Do you have the attempt?
1: Never. That necklace is mine and I'm going to have it back. I established one thing tonight, Theodore. That is the fact that the necklace is hidden somewhere in Captain Morgan's cabin. Next time, I will be successful.
3: It didn't carry it, Disney. I fear perhaps the great reward you had promised me might have been getting further away, perhaps even disappearing altogether.
1: You shall have the reward, Diak. After you help me get the necklace.
3: I waited in the carriage for another reason, Dolores Pizarro. I have been thinking.
1: Yes?
3: You are a very influential person. Back in Cuba, you could see that I returned and no questions would be asked.
1: I have offered you payment to help me get the necklace. I am paying you well to keep your silence. How much more do you want?
3: I just fear I would like to return to Cuba in safety. You will arrange that, or else my conscience will force me to let the officials of Jamaica know who you really are.
1: Is there no end to your blackmail?
3: When we first made our bargain, I intended that the money you give

0: Neil.
1: When we first made our bargain, I intended that the money you give me should pay for the charges of a bondswoman.
0: I understand.
1: But upon recollection, I found if I buy her and still live in Port Royal, I cannot be sure of keeping it. But if I should take her by force and return with you to Cuba, I would have the woman and the money. You understand?
0: I understand. All right, Tiax. I will see that you are allowed to return to Cuba and no questions are asked. If you get for me the necklace. You understand?
1: I understand.

0: It'll not be long now, Hunter, before we reach the outskirts of Port Royal.
1: No, Sir Thomas.
0: You've been very quiet on the way back. I thought you'd be full of questions concerning the plantation.
1: I'm sorry, Sir Thomas, but I must be frank about things.
0: Oh, what's wrong?
1: Life in Jamaica nauseates me. That this island so beautiful, so green, should contain such baseness.
0: What do you mean, young man?
1: Readily, with eager hands, this island gives up wealth. And how do you receive it? Through the heartache, the misery of slave labor, black and white.
0: Oh, stuff and nonsense. Without slave labor, ruination would come to Jamaica. And as for the convicts we use, well, I admit they're humans, but they've lost all right to be considered as human beings.
1: Some might have, but others. For what trivial offenses have they been sent out here? And perhaps, who knows, some of them are innocent of the very crimes for which they have been convicted.
0: Oh, well, don't let's argue about it, man. Apart from the slaves, I trust you had a very enjoyable couple of days.
1: Oh, I have, Sir Thomas. Thank you very much. But I can't help thinking of their plight.
0: Well, come back and have dinner. Over a table, you'll soon forget it.

0: I am so glad that Uncle Thomas was called away by his secretary to sign those papers. I wanted to see you alone. It is so very urgent.
1: What's the matter, Antoinette?
0: Oh, I cannot tell you how my heart leaped when I saw you coming back with Uncle Thomas before going to the ship.
1: You have been distressed all night. I could tell from your manner at dinner. Is anything wrong?
0: Oh, you might find it hard to believe what I have to tell you. And I am taking you right into my confidence because you are my friend.
1: What is it, Antoinette?
0: You must promise me you will never let anyone know what I have told you. Please, you are my friend.
1: I promise. Is there something I can do to help you?
0: You believe Sir Thomas Mortford is good to me, but he isn't. He is trying to make me do a very wicked thing. Oh, I must tell somebody else I will burst.
1: What is it?
0: He is trying to make me steal a famous necklace which Captain Morgan has.
1: The Aztec necklace? I know of it.
0: He has seen it and is determined to get it for himself. It was Sir Thomas' suggestion that I should arrange for you and Captain Morgan to go away to the plantation. And while you were away, I was to go to the ship and get the necklace.
1: But Morgan didn't go with us.
0: Don't I know? Captain Morgan caught me aboard the ship. He heard my story. Oh, Geoffrey, I am so unhappy, so miserable.
1: Oh, Antoinette, how terrible for you.
0: I do not know whether Captain Morgan believed my story. Oh, give me some comfort, please, Geoffrey.
1: There, don't upset yourself too much, Antoinette. I'm sure Captain Morgan believed your story. I have complete faith in you.
0: Oh, Geoffrey, it makes me feel so much better to hear you talk like that. I feel so alone with no one to share my confidence and having no one to share their confidence in me. Oh, if only, Geoffrey, I could make you believe how much you really mean to me. Please, give me a chance to show you.
1: I wanted to kiss you for a long time, Antoinette. Ever since I first saw you aboard the Flying Gull. Oh, I should not have come here. I should not have let you talk to me the way you did. If you knew me for what I really am, you would spurn me, turn from me.
0: Then you are in love with me. I knew it, Geoffrey, I knew it.
1: I don't know whether I'm in love with you or whether it's because you remind me so much of all the life I've lost.
0: Oh, no, it is love. It must be love.
1: Mayhap it's just as well I'm going away soon.
0: Oh, then Captain Morgan is going away very soon on another expedition.

0: This one?
1: Yes, at any time, I think.
0: Oh, it will be dangerous, Jeffrey. You might get killed if it is a raid here going on.
1: I will look after myself. But while I'm gone, Antoinette, you must try to forget me. I won't see you again when I come back.
0: But it's raid, Jeffrey. Oh, I'm so worried. Tell me about it. Tell me everything you know so I will know into what danger you are going. Oh, please, tell me.
2: Believing himself in love with this woman, will Jeffrey Hunter tell her of Henry Morgan's plans? Listen to the next episode of Afloat with Henry Morgan.

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6: It's a bird! It's a plane! It's Superman!
4: And now, Superman, mysterious visitor from the destroyed planet Krypton, who has come to Earth as the champion of the weak and the oppressed, and who goes about in the world of men as mild spectacle Clark Kent, news reporter for the Daily Planet. When we last saw him, Superman had just rescued Captain Anderson from the steamer Madison and had found the hidden papers in the ship safe, just as the burning vessel exploded in a sheet of flame and a rain of falling shells. Today our story continues back in the offices of Perry White, city editor of the newspaper on which Superman works as Clark Kent. It is some days later. Captain Anderson has come up from the south after seeing his crew landed safely. And his sister, who is now out of the hospital, has joined him and Kent and Editor White for a discussion of further plans. Captain Anderson is talking. Listen.
7: No, sir, I can't tell you a thing about it. The last thing I remember is beating against the hull with that fire getting closer and closer just beyond the door.
8: But, Captain, how did you escape? Your boat crew picked you up out on the water with a life preserver on.
9: Yes, Vince, how do you explain that?
7: I don't explain it, June. I tell you, I don't understand it at all. What do you think, Mr. Kent?
10: Well, really, Captain Anderson, I haven't any idea. Maybe you were blown out of the ship by the explosion.
7: My men say the explosion came afterwards.
8: Well, it's just one of those mysteries of the sea. We'll have to let it go at that. Oh, what do you got there, Kent?
10: Why, it's a package a friend of mine in the Coast Guard sent me. Take a look, Miss Anderson.
9: Why, Mr. Kent, it's mine.
7: Why, that's it. That's the one June gave me.
8: What? Do you mean to tell me that's the package of papers that was in the ship's safe?
7: It certainly is.
9: Mr. Kent, where did you get it?
10: Well, I told you. A friend of mine in the Coast Guard found it floating in the water.
7: Well, that shows you what a high explosive will do. Here's a package locked away in a safe. Bang comes the explosion, and it's found floating around like a...
10: Like a dead fish?
7: Yes.
8: Well, never mind how it got there. The main thing is we have it. Miss Anderson, what's in it?
9: I'll show you, Mr. White. First of all, letters from Pemberton to a man named Bailey, their representative out west, practically admitting what they're doing.
8: Let me see it.
10: What else?
9: Well, then here's what they said was a map of the North Star mine 3 miles southeast of Canyon City.
7: Well, what else, June? Why was all this business so all-fired important?
8: This letter alone's enough to put them behind the bars.
9: And here's the rest of it. A report from the government assay office saying that the ore from the North Star mine is absolutely worthless.
8: Well, what do you think of...
10: And they went on selling stock after that?
9: Yes. That's when I realized they were crooked.
8: Well, Kent, what about it? Any ideas?
7: Where did they live, June?
9: Well, they had a house out in Green Park with a houseboy. Number 23 Durant Street. Mr. Kent, where are you going?
10: I don't like the idea of sitting and waiting for things to happen. There may be something out at their house the police haven't found.
8: Who do you think you are, Kent? Sherlock Holmes?
10: Well, you never can tell, Mr. White. Do you mind?
8: No, of course not. I'm running an information bureau here, not a newspaper. Don't bother about me.
10: Well, I'll just have a quick look around. 23 Durant Street.
7: I'll stay here with June and check over these papers.
9: Good luck, Mr. Kent.
10: Thanks, Miss Anderson. I may need it.
8: Go ahead, Kent. Go ahead. Take all the time you want. But if you do happen to run into a story, just try and remember who you're working for, will you?
10: I won't be long, Mr. White. And if I don't find anything, I'll be right back. So long.
11: Doesn't sound like much, but it pays to look around. I'll just drop down into Green Park and have a chat with that houseboy. He may know more than he's told the police. Here we are. And there's Durant Street, with not a soul in sight. I'll just change back to Clark Kent, reporter, and see who answers the door. Down. Down.
10: Well, looks deserted, all right. I'll try the bell. Hope somebody answers it. I'd hate to spoil this place by kicking in the door, and I do want to look around inside.
12: What do you want, please?
10: Oh, gee, you surprised me. Can I come in?
12: No.
10: No? Look, I'm from a newspaper, Daily Planet.
12: No.
10: Wait a minute. Now, listen. How long since you've heard from your boss, Mr. Pemberton?
12: No.
10: Well, he evidently means no. Too bad, boy. If you don't want Clark Kent around, let's see how you feel about Superman. Might attract attention if I ruin the door. I'll just jump up on the roof and try the skylight. Here goes.
11: There's the skylight. Or rather, there was the skylight. Now, down the stairs to see what's what. That houseboy sees me, he's certainly going to be surprised. This looks like somebody's room right here. And there's a desk, if the police have left anything in it.
12: Hey, what you do there? How you get in?
11: Oh, don't know me in my other clothes, eh?
12: You get out. Get out quick.
11: What for? I like it here. Hey, put that gun down.
12: You'll no go, I shoot. I count three.
11: Make it 10. Make it 100.
12: 1, 2, 3. Oh, what's the matter? You no get hit?
11: Come closer and try again. Come a lot closer and you'll see how bullets bounce.
12: Hey.
11: All right, that's enough. I haven't any time to waste. Now I'll try something. Here's what happens to little boys who play with guns.
12: Let go! You let go!
11: Where are your bosses? Pemberton and Deneen. Quick, where are they?
12: I not know.
11: Don't tell me that. I can see it on your face as plain as day. Where are they? One more chance. Telephone. Who's calling this house on the telephone? Answer it.
12: No.
11: I said answer it. And if it's either of your bosses, just act natural.
12: Oh, please. No go to phone. They say...
11: Go on. What do they say?
12: They say they kill me.
11: Not over the phone. Get that receiver. Oh. And do just as I tell you. Go on.
12: Hello, please.
13: Hello. Is that you, Sita?
12: Yes. This is me, boss.
13: Now listen. Do just as I tell you and do it fast.
12: Okay, boss.
13: Look in the desk in my room, and back of the second drawer, you'll find another drawer. You get that?
12: Yeah, I get it.
13: Now, in that drawer is an envelope with traveler's checks. Get it and put it in the mail.
11: Ask him where he is, quick.
12: Boss, where mail to, please?
13: Address it to John J. Jones, General Delivery, Canyon City, Idaho. You got that?
12: Yeah. That all, please?
13: That's all. Anybody been at the house?
11: Say no.
12: No, boss.
13: Okay. If anybody comes and asks for me, say you don't know a thing. So long, Peter.
11: Traveling under the name of Jones, is he? And he'll touch at Canyon City, Idaho. Much obliged, Sita.
12: Oh, you hear that?
11: Never mind. But get this. You saw how those bullets bounced off my chest.
12: Yeah, I see.
11: Well, I'm going now. But if you breathe a word about my coming here today... I'll be back.
12: No, I no tell.
11: That's good. Because if you do, if you ever tell anybody, I'll come back here and bounce you off the sidewalk the way those bullets bounced off me.
12: No.
11: All right. Only be sure you remember it. Now I'm leaving you. Up through that skylight the way I came in. So long, Sita. What luck. Canyon City, Idaho. I bet I scared that houseboy out of a year's growth. Now back to the paper. If you ask me, the North Star mining story is getting hotter every minute.
14: Heading back toward town, Superman streaks through the sky. And presently, in the office of Editor White...
8: Well, Kent, this is the luckiest break I ever heard of. Canyon City, eh?
10: Mr. White, according to the map Miss Anderson showed us, Canyon City is near the North Star Mine.
8: What? You mean they're heading out there to the mine? Why?
10: Well, Chief, I don't know for sure, but I can guess. They don't know about the papers being found.
8: What's that got to do with it?
10: Well, maybe they figure if they can get out there and ruin the mine, you know, wreck it for keeps, nobody'll ever be able to prove it wasn't all right.
8: Kent, I'll take a chance. You're free to go where you like. Hire a plane. Get out there. I want you on the spot when those fellows are caught. I'll notify the local police.
10: Oh, Mr. White, don't do that.
8: Why not?
10: Well, they're probably traveling by car. If we leave now by plane, the Andersons and I, we'll get there first.
8: What of it?
10: Well, don't warn the police. Do you want every paper in the country to get that story?
8: But Kemp, what if you run into them out there? You and the girl and Anderson.
10: And if we do, I can handle it all right.
8: You? Alone? Well, who do you think you are? Superman?
10: Oh, gee. Gosh, no, Chief. I mean, we'll be all right.
8: Okay, Kent, okay. Get your money and get going. And good luck. And phone if anything happens.
10: Well, almost gave myself away that time. Do I think I'm Superman? Well, as a matter of fact, Mr. White, I do.
15: Hey, Mr. Stevens.
14: Down to the airport, into a fast plane with Captain Anderson and his sister June. Over the Alleghenies, over the great basin of the Mississippi, west and still west to the cold, high stillness of the Rockies. When suddenly unseen disaster comes creeping along the wings, invisible to the passengers in the plane's cabin.
9: Where are we now, Mr. Kent? Have you any idea?
10: Your brother's the navigator, Miss Anderson.
16: Don't ask a sailor to find his way around up in the air. Night is black as ink outside. I can't see the stars.
9: Oh, we went through a snowstorm a while ago.
10: Still in it. If you want me to make a guess, Miss Anderson, I'd say we're pretty close to Idaho.
16: Getting tired, June?
9: Oh, no. But I'm anxious to see what's going to happen.
10: So am I.
16: Say, what's wrong here?
9: Oh! Oh, what an awful lurch. Threw me right against the wall.
16: Watch it, we're tipping.
10: Hey, something is wrong.
9: Mr. Kent, go out to pilot. I'm frightened.
16: Look, he's opened the door. All right, folks, take it easy.
10: Oh, what's wrong?
16: Ice on the wing. And one of the ailerons is stuck. I can't work it loose.
10: What? Frozen? How can you fix it?
16: I can't. Ordinarily, I'd go down to warmer air. But the mountain peaks are too high around here.
9: Oh, we're going sideways again. Ben, look out.
16: Hey, how about this? We're slipping down.
10: Pilot, what do you say?
16: I don't know. We're in a tough spot. Kent, where are you going?
10: Out on the wing. Got to clear that ice off.
16: Hey, watch what you're doing.
9: Mr. Kent, come back.
7: Hey, that boy's got nerves. He's out on the wing. He didn't just see it.
16: Kent.
9: Where is he, Ben? Oh, he was hanging on that wing and now he's gone. He's gone!
14: High over the wildest and cruelest peaks of the continental divide, while snow whirls about the wings and ice holds the plane in its deadly grip. And what of Clark Kent? What has happened? Did he lose his grip when the wings snapped and go plunging downward through the dark? Tune in next time and follow the story. And remember, tune in with us next time and follow the exciting transcription, Superman.
5: Up in the sky! Look! It's a bird! It's a plane! It's Superman!
14: Superman is a copyrighted feature appearing in Action Comics magazine.

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13: Spy Catcher. A series of true stories of the unceasing search for enemy spies in wartime, based on the memoirs of Lieutenant Colonel Oreste Pinto of the Allied Counterintelligence Service. This week's story is entitled Doves of War. The part of Colonel Pinto is played by Bernard Archer.
14: In 1944, the Guards Armored Division broke out of France, swept through Belgium into Holland, and I found myself responsible for the internal security of thousands of square miles of liberated territory. On a rapidly widening front, I had to cope with hundreds of traitors, collaborators, and stay-behind agents, and my unit consisted of only 6 officers and 10 men. I applied immediately for extra staff. But in war, commanding officers are not keen to lose good men to other units. However, they're only too keen to be rid of incompetence. And at times, they'll give a glowing report to be sure of it. Oh, come in, Captain.
15: This morning's situation report, sir, and yesterday's interrogation report.
14: Thank you. The armor's still pushing on.
15: Yes, they're doing very well, sir.
14: Yeah.
15: One piece of good news, sir. Your request for extra staff. They've answered at last.
14: How many?
15: One officer, sir.
14: One?
15: Yes, sir. Here it is.
14: Lieutenant Godfrey, age 26. To be transferred with immediate effect. Well, that's something. Now, what's his background? Royal Engineers, Infantry, Intelligence Corps. Well, that's a deal of moving around, isn't it? 3 years in the service, sappers, infantry, and intelligence.
15: Well, the report says he speaks Dutch fluently. His mother was Dutch, sir. His CO gives him a good report.
14: So I see.
15: If we refuse the transfer, sir, they'll think we don't need help.
14: Well, beggars can't be choosers. Let me know when he arrives.
15: He's here now, sir.
14: Oh, very well. Send him in.
15: Yes, sir. Lieutenant, this way, please.
16: Thank you, sir.
15: Lieutenant Godfrey, sir.
14: Now, come in, Godfrey. Thank you, Captain. Good morning.
16: Good morning, sir.
14: Sit down, please.
16: Thanks, sir.
14: Your transfer to this unit is with immediate effect.
16: Yes, sir.
14: How long have you been in intelligence?
16: 4 months, sir.
14: And in the services, 3 years. I see you were enlisted and commissioned in the Royal Engineers.
16: Yes, sir. That was rather a mistake, sir.
14: Oh, a mistake?
16: Yes, sir. You see, when I was called up, sir, I was studying for a degree in engineering. My call-up was deferred until I passed the exam. Well, in fact, sir, I failed it. I was ploughed rather badly. But they didn't take any notice of this, sir, and put me in the REs.
14: And commissioned you?
16: Yes, sir.
14: Well, you were in the engineers a very short time. What happened?
16: It was the Bailey Bridge, sir.
14: The Bailey Bridge?
16: Yes, sir. You see, my platoon had to erect one, sir, as a demonstration, across a river. Well, I was quite happy about it, sir, until the CO arrived.
14: Well?
16: Well, the bridge was all right, sir, but it was the wrong river.
14: And you were transferred to the infantry?
16: Yes, sir.
14: Well, what happened in the infantry?
16: Oh, I enjoyed that very much, sir. We were still in England.
14: But I see you were later transferred to the intelligence corps. Did you apply for the transfer?
16: No, sir. It was my adjutant. He said it would be a good opportunity for promotion, and the CO would give me a good recommendation.
14: I'm sure he did. So you were transferred to intelligence just before D-Day?
16: Yes, sir.
14: Well, this present application for a transfer to my unit, did you volunteer?
16: Well, yes, sir. Really, I did. My CO pointed it out to me, sir. He said it would make good use of my foreign language. I speak Dutch very well, sir. My mother's Dutch, from The Hague. And I had part of my education there, sir. It's really my native language, sir.
14: And your CO suggested that you should volunteer?
16: Well, he gave me a good report, sir.
14: Yes. Yes, he did. Well, here we are, Godfrey, cast together by the fortunes of war. Your fourth unit in 2 years.
16: You mean I'm in, sir? I'm with you.
14: Of course.
16: Oh.
14: I better put you in the picture.
16: Yes, sir.
14: Well, we're responsible for the security of literally thousands of square miles of liberated territory. And inside the liberated territory, we know that there are traitors, collaborators, and stay-behind agents. Well, it's our job to deal with them.
16: I'm terribly keen, sir.
14: As I've said, we have a very large territory to control, and only 2 vehicles. At the moment, I can't spare one for you.
16: Oh, of course not, sir.
14: But there is a job I want you to do in this area.
16: Yes, sir?
14: It's an important job. I'll brief you. I want you to listen very carefully. Have your notebook?
16: Yes, sir.
14: Right. Now, we know that there are stay-behind agents in this area. We've arrested 3 of them.
16: Mm-hmm.
14: Their names are Janssen, Rietveld, and Van Laar.
16: Rietveld and Van Laar.
14: They are at this moment in the cells, in separate cells. Well, they claim to be line runners, that is, loyal resistance men from the north.
16: Mm-hmm.
14: But I know that they're German agents. I've interrogated them myself, and unfortunately for them, their stories don't tally.
16: Oh? How's that, sir?
14: Well, as I say, I'm keeping them apart. They've been apart since they were arrested. Mm-hmm. Janssen claims that he knows Rietveld and says they both come from Duttingen.
16: Duttingen.
14: But Rietveld tells me his hometown is in Zutphen. Mm-hmm. He claims that he's never met Janssen in his life. Well, that's rather suspicious.
16: Yes.
14: But the third man, Van Laar, is the clever one. When we arrested him, he had a bandaged head. He has a superficial scalp wound. He claims to have lost his memory. Well, I know he hasn't.
16: Mm-hmm.
14: The important thing is this. When arrested, they had no means that we can discover of getting information back to the Germans. So, there is a fourth agent in this area, the agent who runs the message center. I want him found.
16: Yes, sir. I'll do that, sir.
14: Well, just a minute. I'd better tell you what to do. You must do exactly as I say.
16: Yes, sir.
14: Now, the man I suspect is called Fogel.
16: Fogel, yes, sir.
14: He has a butcher shop in this town, and he's well known. Mm-hmm. I want you to have a word with people who know him. Also with the mayor and the local clergyman. Find out discreetly whether they like him and trust him, or whether he deals in the black market, and so on.
16: Mm-hmm.
14: But I want this done discreetly.
16: Oh, of course, sir.
14: And I'll tell you how to do it. You'll pose as the messing officer of an infantry unit. You'll say that your unit is coming into this area, and as the messing officer, you want to find a decent, honest butcher. The kind of butcher that the Allied forces should deal with.
16: Yes.
14: If they recommend Fogel, let me know. If they don't, you mention Fogel and see what they say about him.
16: Mm-hmm.
14: When this has been done, I want you then to go to Fogel's shop. Now, you're still the messing officer because he will have heard about you. Tell him that you know meat is in short supply. You don't want to do the local people out of their supplies. But if he knows of any source...
16: I understand, sir.
14: Well, if he suggests that he can do this, then offer him a little over the odds. Not much, just a little. See what he says.
16: You want to know if he's in the black market, sir?
14: I want to know about his character. Oh. And be discreet. I don't want him frightened.
16: I'll be very careful, sir.
14: And, Lieutenant.
16: Yes, sir?
14: Change that flash on your shoulder. Get an infantry flash. Everything must look right.
16: Of course, sir. Thanks, sir.
14: Captain, will you come in now? Thank you. Oh, come in, Captain.
16: You've given Godfrey a job, sir?
14: Yes, I've sent him to make inquiries about Fogel. He's a nice young lad, but he's over keen. I'm sure he'll bungle it, and the news will get back to Fogel.
16: Oh, I understand, sir.
14: So I want you to arrange to keep Fogel's shop under constant observation, all round the clock. Mm-hmm. You'd better put De Groat on the job.
16: Very good, sir. You think if Godfrey bungles around, he'll scare Fogel, sir?
14: I don't know. But he puts the fear of God into me. Lieutenant Godfrey behaved as I expected he would. And very soon the news was around. But there was no move by Mr. Fogel. We waited.
16: Another report from De Groat, sir. There's still no move.
14: But the news is around. Fogel must know.
16: Yes, sir.
14: Has Godfrey seen Fogel yet?
16: No, sir, but he seems to have seen everyone else.
14: Tell him to see Fogel.
16: Well, I've told him, sir. He's on his way there now.
14: Oh. Well, I shall wait his report with interest.
10: Mr. Fogel?
11: Yes?
10: I'm Lieutenant Godfrey. I'm the messing officer for my unit, and I'm trying to find a good, reliable butcher in the town.
11: Yes, I heard about it, sir. Have I been recommended?
10: Oh, very highly recommended, Mr. Fogel.
11: What is it you want, sir?
10: Well, you see, my unit's moving into town very soon, and they've been on hard rations for some time now, and I was hoping to find some supply of fresh meat for them. Just a little, perhaps.
11: Oh, we don't have any meat, sir. This is all I have, and I've customers for it.
10: But I don't want your customers to suffer. No, I wouldn't have that. No, I was just wondering whether perhaps you might know of some supplies.
11: I
10: think I could manage to pay a little over. Well, that is, if it wasn't taking it away from your customers.
11: Well, the price is already a bit over, sir. The Germans cleared the farms before they left. Money can't buy what isn't there. When is your unit coming, sir?
10: In a day or two.
11: Well, if I hear of anything, I'll let you know, but I don't hold out much hope. Of course, I'd like to help.
10: Yes,
11: but...
10: I'm sure you would. Thank you very much, Mr. Fogel.
14: Come in.
10: I've seen Mr. Fogel, sir.
14: All right, Godfrey, sit down.
10: Thank you, sir.
14: What happened?
10: Well, I spun in that yarn, sir, you know, about being messing officer and all that, you know, wanting some fresh meat for my men. But he says he can't help, sir. He says the Germans have taken all the cattle. He doesn't like the Germans at all, sir. Well, seems a very decent sort of chap, you know, willing to oblige the Allies and all that, but just hasn't got the stuff.
14: Did you suggest that you might be able to pay him for his trouble?
10: Oh, yes, sir. First I suggested a little bit over the odds, you know, just to make a treat for the men, but... He said that all meat was over the odds and there were no supplies.
14: Did he offer to try?
10: Oh, yes, he offered to try, but he didn't hold out much hope.
14: I see. Well, he has a back shop, a rather large one, I understand. And what does he keep in it?
10: I don't know, sir.
14: Well, didn't you look around?
10: No, sir.
14: Oh. Well, you should have looked around, you know.
10: Yes.
14: Still, you say he's offered to try. I want you to go back again tomorrow. Ask if he has any news for you. Whatever he tells you, say that you've had good reports about him and you want to put him on the unit's list of local suppliers.
10: Mm-hmm.
14: Unfortunately, your CO has a thing about hygiene and cleanliness. And ask if you can see round the place.
10: I'll do that, sir.
14: Particularly the meat safe and the back shop. He can hardly refuse. If he does, tell me.
10: Of course, sir.
14: And Godfrey...
10: Yes, sir.
14: Don't expect to find a radio transmitter lying there in full view.
10: Of course not, sir.
14: But keep your eyes open. Lift things up. Look behind boxes.
10: Mm-hmm.
14: Open cupboards, as though you were looking for cockroaches.
10: Yes, sir.
14: And keep your eyes open for electric leads that don't seem to go anywhere. Or electric wiring, especially new wiring.
15: wiring.
16: New wiring.
14: Yes, new wiring that goes through the ceiling or disappears through the wall.
16: Yes, sir. I can do all that, sir.
14: I'll go there tomorrow.
16: Yes, sir.
14: And for the rest of today, give Captain Harter a hand, will you?
16: Right, sir.
14: Oh, coming, Captain.
15: How's it going, sir?
14: Oh, I think it's all right. Maybe Godfrey's more useful than we think.
15: Well, how, sir?
14: I'm sending him back tomorrow to search the premises, so you'd better tell DeGroat to keep a sharp lookout. And I'd like to see Fanlar again. Perhaps I can shake something out of him today.
15: Yes, sir. The corporal, bring in Fanlar. Yes, to the colonel. Right away. Has he still lost his memory, sir?
14: So he says. But I think I can bring it back for him.
15: It's just as well we found that piece of paper in his pocket, or we wouldn't even know his name. Oh, here he is, sir. Come in.
17: And Larsa.
14: Come in. Come over here. Right, sit down. Jacobus van Laar. Is that your name?
17: I don't know, sir.
14: You can't remember your name?
17: No, sir.
14: Or where you were born?
17: No, sir.
14: Well, try to remember. Doetinchem? Gutphen? Eindhoven?
17: I don't know, sir.
14: Well, do these names mean anything to you? Janssen? Rietveld? Vogel?
17: They don't mean anything, sir.
14: Why do you still wear that bandage round your head? To remind you that you've lost your memory?
17: No, sir.
14: Then take it off. Go on, take it off. Now throw it away.
17: But
14: you do want to recover your memory.
17: Oh, yes, sir.
14: Then throw it away.
17: Yes, sir.
14: A loss of memory is not as convenient as you may think. I can hold you here until you prove that you're innocent. If you can't remember, you may be here for a very long time.
17: Yes, sir.
14: So we'll try to get your memory back. We'll play a simple little game of association. I'll say a word, and you will say the first word that comes into your mind. Right? Messages.
17: Messages.
14: No. No, you'll say another word. The first other word that comes into your mind.
17: Yes, sir.
14: Messages.
17: Pen.
14: Pen.
17: Ink.
14: Ink.
17: Paper.
14: Paper.
17: Writing.
14: Writing.
17: A letter.
14: A letter.
17: To my wife. Sir.
14: Sir, you have a wife.
17: I don't know, sir.
14: But you said, to my wife.
17: I just said that. It came into my head. I don't know, but I suppose I have a wife.
14: Why do you suppose that?
17: I'm old enough.
14: What age are you?
17: I don't know, sir.
14: Well, what age do you think you are?
17: About 40.
14: Mm-hmm. Let's try again. Same game, only faster this time.
17: Yes, sir.
14: Germans.
17: War.
14: War.
17: Fighting.
14: Butcher shop.
17: About...
14: Butcher shop.
17: Food.
14: Mr. Fogel.
17: I don't understand, sir.
14: Janssen, Rietveld and Fogel. Mr. Fogel. Your friends, Janssen, Rietveld and...
17: They're not my friends, sir.
14: How do you know? You've lost your memory.
17: I mean, I can't remember them, sir. I don't know they're my friends. I can't remember anything, sir.
14: Pity. I can keep you here until you do. Send in the guard.
17: If I do remember anything, sir, I'll tell you.
14: You could tell me now, if you wanted to. But I can wait. You take Van Laar.
18: Yes, sir. This way.
14: Come in. Oh, come in, Godfrey.
16: Well, I've seen Mr. Fogel again, sir.
14: All right. What happened this time?
16: I examined the place, as you said, sir. It's spotlessly clean, absolutely hygienic.
14: I see.
16: Of course, there isn't very much there, sir, but he keeps it very clean.
14: He showed you around?
16: Oh, yes, sir, everywhere.
14: Did you check on electricity leads and cable?
16: Yes, sir. Switched on all the lights, tried everything. He even started up his refrigerator by mistake, servant. He didn't mind.
14: Hmm. Any disturbance or repairs to the fabric, the wall?
16: No, sir. It's a pretty old place, but nothing like that.
14: A loft or a cellar?
16: No, sir. Just the back shop and his flat upstairs.
14: Did you see the flat?
16: No, sir.
14: Well, did he have any news for you? any meat supply.
16: You don't really want any meat, do you, sir?
14: No, of course not. But he thinks you do.
16: Yes.
14: Well, did he have any news for you? That's why you called there.
16: Yes, he said he'd been in touch with some farmers, told them about the unit coming, but couldn't get anything.
14: I see.
16: But he's very keen to help us, sir. He offered me some pigeons.
14: Pigeons?
16: Yes, sir. Wood pigeons. I spotted them out in the back there. He offered to let us have a few, you know, treat for the lads and all that.
14: Live ones?
16: Yes, sir.
14: And what does he do with wood pigeons?
16: Well, instead of butcher meat, sir. You see, he can't get supplies, so he's got two men out in the woods catching wood pigeons for him, and then he lets his customers have them. He feeds them up until they're quite fat. I saw them, sir.
14: Where?
16: Out in the back, sir.
14: Go on.
16: But in little cages, sir, like rabbit hutches with wire in front, and he feeds them until they're fat, sir.
14: And he offered you some?
16: Yes, sir.
14: After you had spotted them?
16: Yes, sir.
14: When you first called and asked about supplies, did he mention wood pigeons?
16: No, sir.
14: Did any of the people in the town you spoke to mention that he sold them?
16: No, sir.
14: Have you seen them in his shop window?
16: No, sir. He says he keeps them for favoured customers.
14: Yes,
16: sir.
14: I'll bet he does. In little rabbit hutches with wire in front. How many of these wood pigeons did you see there?
16: 12, sir. I counted them.
14: Yes, I want you to take me to Mr. Fogel. Introduce me as your commanding officer, the one who's so keen on hygiene.
16: Yes, sir.
14: Captain, bring round the jeep right away. We're going to call on our friend, Mr. Fogel.
16: Mr. Fogel?
19: Oh, back again, Lieutenant?
16: Yes. This is my commanding officer. He's just arrived unexpectedly.
19: Ah, good afternoon, sir.
14: Good afternoon.
16: Well, I've just been telling the Colonel how clean your place is, and
14: in fact, he was telling me about your very kind offer, Mr. Fogel. The unit has just arrived in town, rather tired of army rations, or at least the officers are, I can assure you. And the lieutenant was telling me about your offer of some wood pigeons.
19: Oh. I don't have many, sir.
14: Still, if you could let us have a few, it would make a change. May I see them?
19: Well, yes, sir. Will you come this way?
14: Thank you.
19: There they are, sir.
14: Ah, they're nice and plump. How many could you let us have, Mr. Fogel?
19: Well, how many would you want, sir?
14: Oh, a dozen?
19: Oh, I couldn't let you have that, sir. Some of them are promised. The lieutenant said you wouldn't want to deprive my customers, sir.
14: No, of course not, sir. Well, how many could you let us have?
19: Four would make a very nice pie, sir.
14: Six?
19: Oh, but I have my customers, sir.
14: Let's see, how many birds do you have? Two, four, six, eight, ten, 11. Well, they seem to be nice and fat. Perhaps four would do. May I see one?
19: Yes, sir.
14: Come on. Where are you? There you are. Don't panic. I won't hurt you. It doesn't look like a wood pigeon, does it?
19: What do you mean, sir?
14: Well, I always thought that wood pigeons had a circlet of lighter feathers round the neck.
19: They're wood pigeons, sir.
14: Local bird?
19: Yes, sir. They were caught in the woods near here.
14: When?
19: Last week, sir. I'm just fattening them up now.
14: Last week, you say? Mr. Fogel, when a wild animal or a wild bird is caught in cage, at first it tries to escape. It beats itself against the wire for a day or two. When it finds it can't escape, it pines. Feathers go dull. It won't eat. I doubt if you could have got them into this sleek, fat condition in 1 week.
19: With due respect, sir, I have fattened them up in a week. I can show you the woods where they were caught.
14: The woods south of here?
19: Yes, sir.
14: When my lieutenant was here an hour ago, Mr. Fogel, he counted 12 birds. There are now 11. Where's the other one?
19: I sold it to a customer.
14: For a pie?
19: Yes.
14: Did you kill it and pluck it here? Where are the feathers? Or did you release it? I think these are carrier pigeons.
19: Sir, they are wood pigeons. I buy them for my customers.
14: Oh, we can soon prove that, can't we? All pigeons have a homing instinct. They'll fly back to their lofts or to their nests. If this bird was caught only last week in the woods south of here, it'll fly home. It'll fly south. If it's an army carrier pigeon, it'll fly to the German line. It will fly north. So let's try, shall we? Ah. There you are.
16: Off with you! Up. What's happened, sir?
14: That's all right. Just settled on the roof. Getting its bearings.
16: There it goes, sir. North!
14: Of course. Well, Fogel, that's all I wanted to know. Let's go inside. Now then, Fogel, you've been running a message center for German agents, and I'm arresting you.
17: But, sir, I can assure
14: you. Before you say anything, Fogel, listen to me. We have the rest of your pigeons, and they are carrier pigeons. I'm going to ask you some questions. It may make things easier for you if you answer truthfully. Do you know Jansen? He says he knows you.
20: Yes, sir. I know him.
14: Wiefeld?
20: Yes, sir.
14: And Van Laar?
20: Yes, sir.
14: Captain!
21: Yes, sir?
14: Take him out to the jeep and hold him there.
21: Yes, sir. Come on, Fogel. That was very smart, sir.
14: What was?
21: Well, about the woods being south of here, sir, and the pigeon flying the other way. That got him, sir.
14: Godfrey, there are no woods south of here. The woods are north of here, and so are the German lines. He was lying from the start, so he trapped himself. And they usually do.

Fogel was the German agent. He made a full confession involving Janssen, Rietveld, and Van Laar. They were tried together by a Dutch military court and convicted.

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1: Choo-choo Charlie was his name, we hear.
0: He had an engine and he sure had fun. 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
2: Charlie!

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pursuit. A criminal strikes and fades quickly back into the shadows of his own dark world. And then, the man from Scotland Yard, the famous Inspector Peter Black, and the dangerous, relentless pursuit. When man hunts man. With Ben Wright starred as the famous Inspector Peter Black of Scotland Yard, we bring you tonight's story, Pursuit of the Lonely Heart.

0: Morning, sir. I can't be alone.
1: Yeah, poor dear. You'll be happier alone. So sorry to keep you waiting, sir.
2: Quite all right.
1: Terribly sad he's there in the cage. Rather an odd hybrid, canary and citrus. It wasn't at all happy with the others, not at all. Such hybrids are so often sterile. Tragic.
2: Yes.
1: How may I serve you, sir? Canary, of course. Such lovely friends they make, so to speak.
2: Perhaps you'd be good enough to look at my card, Mr. Leach.
1: Oh, you know my name. But how silly of me. Of course you would. On the window, isn't it? Chief Inspector Peter Black, Scotland Yard. Oh, my.
2: I wonder if I may ask you a few questions, Mr. Leach. They concern your wife. We'd like to know what you did with her body. He was rather an extraordinary little man, quite round, with an angelic face crowned by a fringe of fine white hair. He was obviously the kindest old man in the world. And unfortunately, Scotland Yard also suspected that he'd murdered his wife, Esther Leach, 2 years before. There'd been no concrete evidence, only the woman's sudden disappearance. That and accumulated testimonies and clues gathered over a period of time. Therefore, there was no choice but to take him down to the yard for questioning.
1: This is a terrifying experience, Inspector. Terrifying.
2: Do sit down, Mr. Leach.
1: You have no right to, Rose. No right at all. This shocking accusation, no right at all.
2: You are not under arrest, Mr. Leach.
1: I suppose it can't do any harm answering questions, can it? I mean, after all, although you were quite wrong. I mean, it's absolutely absurd, this accusation.
2: That's kind of you, Mr. Leach. Then we may proceed.
1: It's terribly upsetting.
2: Yes, of course. Mr. Leach, 2 years ago, your wife, Esther Leach, disappeared.
1: Yes.
2: She left in her will an amount of money. I believe it was £2,000.
1: Yes. But it has not been proved that she is dead. I have not collected one farthing.
2: You were aware of the terms of the will?
1: Of course. As she was aware of the terms of mine.
2: Uh-huh. And where did you meet your wife?
1: Through a club, as it were. Souls in distress. They advertise, you know. But perfectly respectable.
2: Yes, I'm sure of it. Mr. Leach, several of your neighbors have testified that on the last night Esther Leach was seen alive, a violent quarrel took place at your home.
1: Nothing of the sort. I deny. Lovers quarreled, perhaps, but violent? No.
2: And at the inquest, you stated that she left the following morning to take a holiday.
1: Exactly. Esther was a strong woman. She felt that we needed to be apart for a few days in order to replenish our souls.
2: Mm-hmm. She didn't tell you where she was going?
1: No.
2: And yet for 3 months you didn't feel it necessary to notify the police when she didn't return?
1: No. We were adults. Her need to stay from my side was understandable.
2: She wrote to you?
1: From time to time.
2: Would you have those letters?
1: They were penny postcards, and I destroyed them. When I realized she'd deserted me, I had no wish to commune with the past.
2: Well, where were the cards posted from?
1: A great many places. Esther was a wanderer. Plymouth, Torquay, Bournemouth, a great many places. She never gave an address.
2: Yes, I see. Well, tell me, Mr. Leach, did your wife own your shop and the flat above before your marriage?
1: We were a partnership.
2: Before you married?
1: She owned it.
2: I think that'll be all for the present. Unless you have something to add.
1: Nothing in fact. Nothing at all, except that I am shocked to think you suspect me of doing an injury to my wife. You will hear from my solicitor. Good morning.
3: Now, look here, Black. I took Adams along for the case because he wasn't making progress. Now you tell me that I made a mistake.
2: You asked me, sir.
3: All right. What would you have done?
2: Well, I would have gone on where Adams left off. Kept a watch on Leach. Not let him know we suspected.
3: Well, obviously too late for that.
2: Yes, sir.
3: Blast it, man. We've got to do something. If the fellow's a murderer, he's been laughing at us for 2 years.
2: I'll do what I can, Commissioner.
3: I want the body found. That's what I want. And I want Leach.
2: If he's our man, sir, you'll get him.
3: What do you mean, if he's our man?
2: Well, as I told you, sir, he didn't admit to the charge. So until I can obtain the necessary proof, there's always the slight chance that he did not kill his wife.
3: Poppycock, the man's guilty.
2: Want me to arrest him?
3: Well, you know we can't do that. He's

0: Till I can obtain the necessary proof, there's always the slight chance that he did not kill his wife.
1: Poppycock, the man's guilty.
0: Want me to arrest him?
1: Well, you know we can't do that. Insufficient evidence.
0: Exactly, sir.
1: I saw it. All right. I'm not myself today. Liverish.
0: I know, sir. I feel just about the same. I had bloated for breakfast. It was a nasty case. There was no doubt of that. And putting the suspect on guard had made it even more difficult. I went through Inspector Adensel's report. I noted one point which seemed to stand out. The missing woman's nephew, Richard Cade, had been very insistent in his belief that his aunt had no intention of going away, that it was most unlike her to do so. And since this was contrary to Mr. Leach's statement, I decided to pay a call on the Jake gentleman. He owned a garage in the Old Kent Road.
2: Bob, when you finish that job, take care of the Blue Mare Sealy, will you?
0: Oil and what?
2: Right.
0: I beg your pardon. Can you tell me where I'll find Mr. Cade, Richard Cade?
2: That's me.
0: Oh. Chief Inspector Black, Scotland Yard.
2: What, again? Look here, one of your chaps has been nosing around asking questions for 2 years now.
0: I know.
2: What's the matter? They give him the sack?
0: No, not exactly, sir.
2: Well, they should have done. Don't notice my auntie's turned up.
0: Well, that's why I'm here, Mr. Cade. You suggested that it was doubtful that Mrs. Leach would have taken a trip under any circumstances.
2: That's what I kept telling them. Of course, they didn't listen.
0: So why do you say that?
2: Look, I knew Auntie before she married that artful swine Leach. She wouldn't take a step out of London. Said she was born here and would die here.
0: Well, she might have changed her mind.
2: Not Auntie, not her. Stubborn old bleeder Auntie was.
0: Was, Mr. Cade?
2: Come on, come on. You know as well as me that Mr. Butter wouldn't melt in your mouth Stanley Leach did her in. He and that girl of his. He's a sly one. Have you seen her? Works in toys at Selfridge's. Uncle Sam's got that balmy look in his eye.
0: Oh, really?
2: Oh, you've got a surprise coming. Ada Willis. Ada's quite a piece of goods. Of course, I don't know as I blame him. Auntie did have a face like a suet pudding. Still,
0: there's no reason to murder her.
2: That is going a bit far, isn't it?
0: Yes, a bit, Mr. Cade. Well, I'm sorry to have taken up your time.
2: Oh, that's all right. I hope you do better than the other one. I'd like to know that poor old auntie is not floating about. It doesn't seem right, somehow.
0: Your anxiety does you credit, Mr. Cade. I'll let you know what happens. Thank you so much. This was something that had not been in Adamson's report. A girl, Ada Willis. That piece of information from the mourning nephew, I hoped, would bring us a step closer to the murderer. So I went to Selfridge's and to the toy department. It was early afternoon and the floor wasn't crowded. A girl at the Meccano counter pointed out Ada Willis to me. She was winding a tiny mechanical doll when I saw her. And I remember how extraordinarily beautiful her hands were. This Willis wasn't quite what I had expected.
3: Oh, good afternoon, sir.
0: I'd like to see one of those dolls. How does it work?
3: I'll show you.
0: How much are they?
3: 2 and 6.
0: Yes, I have one, please. No, the police. He's such a happy little chap.
3: He's my favorite, too.
0: Oh, do you like policemen?
3: I don't know. Does one? I never thought about it, really.
0: I'm a policeman.
3: Oh.
0: I should have said that when I first spoke to you.
3: Why?
0: Because I'm here on official business.
3: Oh. Now I understand.
0: May I ask you some questions, or would you rather wait until you get off? They concern Stanley Leach.
3: I'm not allowed to chat with customers, but you're hardly that, are you?
0: No. My name's Black.
3: Chief Inspector Peter Black. I know. Stanley phoned me.
0: Well, did he?
3: He said you might find out about me and wanted to warn me.
0: Do you know why?
3: Yes. You think he murdered his wife.
0: Oh, he told you about that.
3: Oh, yes, some time ago. And I expect you believe that I had something to do with it, too.
0: Did you?
3: No.
0: Is Leach planning to marry you?

0: May and December. It's rather funny, isn't it?
1: Are you going to marry him?
0: If I have to.
1: If you have to?
0: Yes. Unless I can find out what I want before that happens.
1: I'm not sure that I follow you.
0: You suspect that Stanley killed his wife. Well, I know that he did. And I'll marry him if I have to prove it. Now, do you

0: You've heard that a picture is worth 10,000 words, but do you realize that you're worth 10,000 pictures? For whatever you do reflects on America. And this reflecting on other persons is a big thing in life. This means that we should go out of our way to show our neighbors overseas what America really means. Don't forget, you're an important part of the American way of life. You might say a living, moving illustration of the folks back home. So here's a real chance to be a goodwill ambassador in the service of your country. Remember, you are worth 10,000 pictures.
1: Now, the second act of Pursuit of the Lonely Heart.

0: You say that you know Stanley Leach killed his wife?
1: Yes.
0: But you have no proof.
1: Mrs. Leach's body is the proof. Someday I'll find out what he did with it.
0: Why is it so important to you?
1: I don't think I want to answer that.
0: Well, you want to help the police learn the truth, don't you?
1: I'm more interested in finding out myself. You haven't done much for 2 years.
0: Will you tell me one thing? What makes you so certain about Leach?
1: Because if she'd gone away as he said she did, she would have written to me. And she would have come back.
0: How do you know?
1: I'm afraid I can't tell you.
0: Look, don't you know that if it's to lead to an arrest, I'll have to find out?
1: Well, I suppose so, but at the moment I can do more than you can.
0: Even if you have to marry him?
1: Even that.
0: At that point, there was no earthly use in warning Miss Willis that from her testimony she could be held as a material witness. In the first place, I knew that she'd be uncooperative. And in the second, it would only serve to give further warning to Stanley Leach, if he was our man. I returned to the yard, and in my office, I once again went over Inspector Adamsall's reports on the case. But there was a diminutive mechanical policeman on my desk. I found myself thinking of the toy department in Selfridges. And so I made inquiries concerning Miss Ada Willis. And I learned a number of things, but not enough.

0: office.
1: Afternoon, sir. Anything doing?
0: How would you like my job, Moffitt?
1: Not particularly, sir.
0: Are you afraid of the responsibility?
1: No, sir, but Mrs. Moffitt wouldn't be very happy, and I shouldn't like some of the things you have to do.
0: Are you implying that I like it?
1: I know you don't, sir. Anything I can do, sir? Cup of tea?
0: You're a perceptive devil, Moffitt.
1: You ask me, sir, what you need is a long holiday. And if I may say so, find yourself a nice girl and get married.
0: Yes, well, I didn't ask you, and you may not say so. Oh,
1: sorry, sir.
0: Well, you're probably right. Look, Moffitt, if you wanted to kill your wife, what would you do with her body?
1: Never occurred to me, sir.
0: Well, think about it, then.
1: Well, sir, I don't know. Bury her in the garden?
0: No, it's too dangerous.
1: You have to wrap in the parcel and throw her into the sea.
0: That's been done. She'd wash up sooner or later.
1: Furnace?
0: Bones. Teeth. There's always something to give you away.
1: Not if the furnace hasn't been searched. It wasn't either in Mr. Leach's case.
0: Well, I don't think that he would have taken the chance anyway. Have you noticed in the report an interesting thing about Leach? His background?
1: Seems to have been a jack of all trades, sir.
0: Allied trades, more like it. Undertaker, hospital attendant, taxidermy. Chap like that would have rather neat methods of disposing of a body.
1: The third shop seems to sit out of place, sir.
0: No, that belonged to Mrs. Leach. It didn't cost him anything.
1: Yeah.
0: You can run along, Moffitt. I'll see you in the morning.
1: Right, sir.
0: During the next week, I went over every piece of information which had been gathered in the 2 years following Esther Leach's disappearance. Moffitt and I questioned everybody. Friends, tradespeople, and the answers were uniformly similar. Each one suspected, swore, and made direct accusations. But not one could give the slightest thread of evidence. I finally came to the next-door neighbor who claimed to have heard sounds of a violent quarrel between the Leaches. He was a middle-aged man who lived alone, and he had the appearance of a witness who would not be prone to exaggeration or malicious gossip.
2: I don't know much that I can tell you, Inspector. 2 years ago now, I gave my evidence to that other chap, Adamsell, wasn't it?
0: Yes, Mr. Palmer. Still, if you don't mind, I should like you to refresh your memory.
2: Do my best.
0: In your testimony, you stated that the only phrase you were able to hear clearly was, "I won't have it in the house." Is that correct?
2: That's right. Please kept saying it over and over.
0: Well, about how long would you say the argument kept up?
2: Oh, I don't know. Half, three quarters of an hour. I mind my own business, Inspector.
0: Yeah, in this instance, Mr. Palmer, I'm rather sorry that you did. And tell me, did you know Mrs. Leach very well before she married?
2: She'd have a word or two. Nice woman, I'd say. A bit sentimental. I suppose that came of loneliness.
0: Would you say that until the time you heard the quarrel, they were happy together?
2: Yes. Yes, I'd say that.
0: Mr. Brown, would you please think very carefully before you answer? Did anything at all out of the ordinary take place next door after Mrs. Leach was missing? Either something you may have seen in the shop.
2: Oh.
0: Heard from the flat? In the garden, possibly.
2: I'm not quite sure what would be out of the ordinary.
0: Digging at night. Hammering. Unusual amounts of smoke from the chimney. Anything?
2: Nope. No, I don't think so.
0: All right. What about the young woman, Mr. Leach, please?
2: That's an odd one. Can't make head or tail of it.
0: Does she come here often?
2: I couldn't say. A few times old, she's been to the shop.
0: And when did the visit start?
2: First time I saw her was about a month ago.
0: Thank you, Mr. Palmer.
2: But it haven't been much help. I'll show you the door.
0: Hello, what's that?
2: Parrot. Leach keeps it upstairs in the flat. Used to belong to her.
0: Oh.
2: How's it, Kate? It reminds me of something.
0: What?
2: It had been a couple of days or so after Mrs. Leach had gone. I remember it was about 10 o'clock. The parrot screamed like that. And about 2 minutes later, Leach knocked on the door. He burned his finger, wanted something to put on it.
0: Was it a bad burn, Mr. Palmer?
2: Yeah, quite nasty.
0: Could it have been caused by acid, then?
2: I don't know. Is that different?
0: To a doctor, yes.
2: He said he burned it on the stove. But he must have kept his finger there for a long time to get it looking that way. Didn't seem important enough to tell the police, though, and I forgot.
0: Ah. That's exactly what I meant, Mr. Palmer. Thank you very much indeed. At Scotland Yard, we're in possession of several known facts concerning murder in the British Isles. We know, for instance, that approximately 140 murders will take place during a year, and some 35 of these will occur in London. We also know that a great number of these crimes will be solved within hours. Others take longer according to the difficulties encountered by the scientific laboratories. In the pursuit of the lonely heart, however, we were faced with the problem of few, if any, physical clues. Missing body was an outstanding example. But this fact, too, with the knowledge that we now had, worked in our favor. In Britain, the murderer's chief disadvantage lies in getting rid of the body. In the confines of this island, it poses tremendous problems. And with this in mind, I assigned Moffat a task which I hoped would, in a few hours, lead us to the body of Mrs. Stanley Leach, whom I knew now, without a doubt, was dead. Then I obtained the home address of Miss Ada Willis and went to... Good evening, Miss Willis. May I come in for a moment?
3: I'm going out in a little while.
0: Well, I can't keep you long. Thank you.
3: Won't you sit down?
0: Thank you. And Miss Willis, will you tell me the truth now? What is it that you know about Mrs. Leach? Why are you so positive that she was murdered?
3: I won't tell you.
0: Because you're afraid?
3: No.
0: That's a lovely portrait. Is this your baby, Miss Willis?
3: No, a nurse's.
0: Hmm. Quite a resemblance.
3: My sister.
0: You haven't got a sister, nor a brother. You're unmarried and you've been divorced for 3 years.
3: I've got to go out now.
0: An appointment with Stanley Leach.
3: Perhaps.
0: I think you'd better tell me everything. You see, we know a good deal already. It'll make it easier, I think. Although the information I received from Ada Willis was nearly enough, I made no arrest that evening. As a matter of fact, it took 4 more days to locate the body, and only then were we ready to proceed. With the evidence at hand, I called the principal witnesses and the murderer to the yard. Now, this wasn't done for the sake of a dramatic accusation, but rather with the hope that, confronted by absolute proof, the killer would make a confession, thereby saving the court a considerable amount of money.
4: You ready, sir?
0: Right, Moffat. Bring him in.
4: Come in, please.
0: Mr. Leach.
5: Yes, sir.
0: Will you sit here, please? And Miss Willis, here.
3: Thank you, sir.
0: Mr. Cade, here.
6: Righto.
0: And Mr. Palmer.
7: Yes, sir.
0: Thank you. Now, to begin with, Mr. Leach, we know that your wife is dead.
5: Oh my.
0: Due to the circumstances surrounding her disappearance, certain accusations have been leveled against you.
5: I know. Unkind, terrible accusations.
0: And Mr. Cade, you stated that your aunt would never have taken a trip away from London.
8: That's right. Auntie hated to travel. Never did.
5: Oh, but you're mistaken. She did. She did go.
0: Very well. Mr. Palmer, you testified that you heard a quarrel, that the words were not distinguishable except for one phrase...
7: I won't have it in the house. That's what he said over and over.
0: Mr. Leach, would you care to tell me what it referred to?
5: I don't quite remember, but...
0: Could it have been a baby? A baby that Mrs. Leach was planning to adopt?
5: Good heavens, no.
0: Miss Willis, you said that had Mrs. Leach gone away, he would have written and most certainly returned.
3: Yes. I had a baby 3 years ago. It was sent to an orphanage. Mrs. Leach was going to adopt it since I couldn't take him back myself.
5: Ada, Ada, you didn't tell me.
0: Go on, Miss Willis.
3: I was working at Selfridge's. Mrs. Leach stopped there quite often and we became friendly. I told her about the baby. She never had one of her own. After she married Mr. Leach, she decided to adopt mine.
0: Did she tell him about the idea?
3: No. Not until she made arrangements at the orphanage. That's when she told him.
0: The night before your wife took her trip, Mr. Leach.
5: We quarreled. I admit that. But she said she was going away to give me time to think things over.
0: Hmm. Mr. Palmer, you said that 3 evenings later, Mr. Leach came over and asked for help.
7: He had a burn on his finger.
0: It was an acid burn, Mr. Leach, wasn't it?
5: No. No, I burned it on the stove.
0: Really? Well, that brings us to the unfortunate woman's body. Margaret, would you ask Mr. Buckley to come in?
4: Mr. Buckley, please.
0: Mr. Buckley, do you recognize any one of the persons seated here?
6: That gentleman.
0: Mr. Leach?
6: Yes, sir.
0: Can you tell what you know?
6: From as I remember, about a year and 10 months ago, he asked me if I'd be interested in buying something for the studio.
0: You've done business with him before?
6: Oh, yes. When he was in the taxidermist business, we used to purchase animals and such like.
0: Your studio is a film company.
6: That's right. I'm in property department.
0: Go on.
6: Mr. Leach said he acquired a nice skeleton specimen.
5: Oh. Oh, no.
0: All right, Margaret. Let him go. Now, Mr. Buckley, you bought the skeleton?
6: Yes, sir. I have the bill of sale.
0: Well, Mr. Leach?
5: You don't. You couldn't.
0: The dental work in the skull was identified. It was Mrs. Leach. Yesterday, your workroom was examined. Wire and other substances were found, and exactly matched the materials used in the skeleton.
5: Not well. I shall ask to be excused.
0: You married her for her money. You quarreled when she proposed the adoption, and in a fit of anger, killed her.
5: I didn't mean to kill her. It was an accident. She was a good woman. I...
0: Stanley Leach, you're not obliged to say anything unless you wish to do so, but whatever you say will be taken down in writing and may be given in evidence. Take him away, Martin. Our discovery of the skeleton had involved a city-wide search and had been based on the knowledge we possessed of Stanley Leach's background. Although the disposal of the body was bizarre, it very nearly accomplished the impossible for the murderer. A perfect murder. Miss Ada Willis was married a few weeks ago, and her baby is once again with her. Pursuit. And the pursuit is ended.

0: You know, cats have minds of their own. That's why we love them. They really do know what they like.
1: Tibby.
0: Tibby the meat lover. And now he's easy to please with Kitty Cat meat and liver dinner. All the meat he loves and tasty liver too. It might have been cooked specially for him. And Tabby, she's happier than ever. She likes both the Kitty Cat dinners.
2: Now from Kitty Cat, fish and liver and meat and liver dinners for your cat. Cats know it's good for them.

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1: International incident number 4.
2: Jack Packard and Reggie York report to London at once for assignment in French Indochina. Signed, the 21 old men of 10 Gramercy Park.

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Tonight's incident brings you The Pearl of Great Price.

0: Good morning, Major Packard. And you too, Sergeant York, sir.
1: Good morning.
0: Glad to have you two gentlemen back at 10 Gramercy Park with us again.
2: Oh, thanks.
0: Right into the great reception hall, if you will, please.
2: All right, Jack.
1: Right up.
0: Right in, please.
1: Go ahead.
3: Well, I say, Jack, the door closed with no sound at all.
2: Sound's been deadened in this great room.
3: But it made such a frightful noise on the outside.
4: I say, Jack, do you have the feeling of having been to church when you come into this room?
2: Why not? The cathedral-like windows, tapestries depicting the history of the world hanging from the vaulted ceiling three stories up, furniture and paintings and carpets that were used by emperors and queens and a princely hoard from the beginning of organized government.
3: Sure. Is that what all this represents?
2: And more.
3: No wonder I feel reverent. I'm communing with the ghosts of the great names of history.
2: And it's against this background that 21 old men are working.
4: Look here. Except that we've done a couple of nasty jobs for them, do we know anything about them?
2: We don't know who they are individually. What they stand for, yes.
3: Do we indeed?
2: They're a group of international figures, each one representing his native country, gathered together with wealth and power and the good of the world at heart.
3: Yeah. Come to London at once for assignment in French Indochina. Who wants to go to Indochina?
2: I do. So do you, if it's interesting enough.
3: I'd still like to know just what these 21 old graybeards are up to.
2: It's pretty simple. The world's in chaos today. Governments are weak and suspicious. Everyone feels as though he's sitting on dynamite. 21 old men use us and others like us as their undercover instruments to work behind the scenes and clean up festering spots with no one the wiser.
5: A very excellent explanation, Major Packard.
3: There goes the tapestry back. 21 old men are in session.
5: Did you speak, Sergeant York?
3: Not at all, sir. Just the fact that you can see us from behind that ruddy glass while we seem to be talking to the empty air.
5: Believe me, Sergeant, you are not talking to the empty air.
3: I'm sure of that, sir.
5: Before I give you into the hands of Monsieur Reynaud, our French representative, for your next assignment, the 21 old men have asked me to state that you, Sergeant York, were overheard referring to us as 21 old graybeards.
3: Oh, I say.
5: Quite all right, Sergeant. Quite all right. It is simply that the majority of our members are entirely smooth-shaven, and they feel out of character being referred to as graybeards.
3: I shall refrain in the future.
5: And now then, Monsieur Reynaud.
2: Hey, one more question, please.
5: Well?
2: What about our third partner, Doc Long? Are you looking for him?
5: We are making inquiries. The matter has our attention. And now, Monsieur Reynaud.
6: Major Packard, Sergeant York, your next assignment will take you to the northernmost border of French Indochina, where it joins Burma. It is jungle country. It is dangerous country at this moment because there is deep unrest among the natives of both countries. Therefore, you will travel from the last civilized outpost to the lost city of Shiva, upon the backs of elephants.
3: Not elephants.
2: Quiet, Reggie.
6: Upon the backs of elephants, with Hindu and Sikh outriders upon Tibetan ponies and camels.
3: A circus, no less.
2: What's our jumping off place?
6: That you do not need to know. One of our planes will fly you to Saigon, and another will take you to the last outpost. There you will contact the camel and elephant train.
3: I say, what for? What's the assignment?
6: That you will be told at the last outpost of civilization. Do not waste time on questions. There is a cab driver waiting who will take you to the airport directly.

0: Well, thanks for the ride.
1: Oh, voila. Oh, voila.
2: Jack, look here. This is no airport.
0: It's just the same this flying junk heap has landed. Come on, get out.
2: Yeah. Nothing but a blooming cow pasture. And all the cows look like buffalo.
0: Not buffalo, caribou.
2: Last outpost of civilization's right. No town, no hotel, and night coming on.
3: Hey! Where's he going?
0: I don't know. He's delivered us here, and I guess he's going home.
3: Well, but look here, Jack. We're just being dumped out here in the middle of nowhere. Getting dark and no friends, no contact.
4: Oh? Are you so sure?
3: Hello. Where did you pop from?
4: I've got some Tibetan ponies hitched to a buckboard, or what's left of a buckboard. Over there, behind those banyan trees.
2: Yeah. There goes our plane.
4: Yes, I kept out of sight until he taxied off.
0: Nobody told us we were going to meet a girl.
3: Especially not an English girl. What are you doing out here on the fringe of nowhere?
4: My husband was an OSS officer out here during the war. He liked it here. He brought me back afterwards.
0: Oh, explains you being here. And your husband?
4: Dead.
0: Oh, sorry.
4: Don't bother. He couldn't resist the charms of the native women. And I found him on the doorstep one morning with a kris straight through him. I guess that taught him.
0: Oh, look here. I should think you'd return to England.
4: Has that got anything to do with your assignment out here?
0: No.
4: No. Is your curiosity satisfied?
0: Yeah.
4: Yes. Well, then, let's get into what's left of my buckboard after these four-legged Tibetan devils get through kicking the blazes out of it and head into town. All right, you shaggy little imps of Satan. Take us to the hotel.

0: Jolly good dinner. Yeah, I'm a great curry eater myself.
1: Yeah, so I noticed.
2: I brought you out here in the garden behind the hotel where we can talk in the darkness without being overheard.
3: It's about time we got down to something definite. You say you've had direct word from the 21 old man?
2: Yes. Listen. That music's coming from the Temple of Agog behind the garden. That's the real Chinese flute.
0: It has the flavor of this jungle setting. What are those chimes?
2: Chinese bells, cymbals. I don't know all the names for their instruments.
3: Well, never mind that. What I want to know is, what are Reggie and I doing in the backcountry of Indochina? What's up?
2: You are 10 days' journey by camel or elephant from the Burma border.
3: Yeah?
2: Someplace near the border is the lost city of Shiva.
0: I thought this was the last outpost.
2: The lost city is dead.
0: Dead?
2: Banyan trees and jungle vines have swallowed it up. Except for a few priests of the old religion, worshippers of Shiva, it is uninhabited.
3: I've heard of these old cities of a lost civilization. Why are we going there?
2: Keep your voices guarded. There is a pearl of great price hidden there.
0: Pearl?
2: Those are the words I was told to give you. Recently, the sacred temple in Lai King on the Burmese border was raped and pillaged. The marauders and their precious loot have said even now to be under the protection of the priests of the lost city.
3: What's all this stilted English you're using?
2: I'm repeating a message word for word which I was told to give you.
3: Marauders from Indochina crossed the border and pillaged a Burmese temple.
2: Yes.
3: And brought their loot back across the border into Indochina.
2: And are now under the protection of the high priests of the lost city of Shiva.
3: And we're to round up the marauders and loot?
2: The pearl of great price.
3: What?
2: That is all that is required of you. Return the pearl of great price.
3: You mean look for a single precious stone in a sweltering jungle hundreds of miles? Here, aren't we getting an awful long way from the hotel?
2: The further from listening ears, the better.
0: So, jungle creeps right up to the very threshold of civilization, doesn't it?
2: It's a fight. Man against nature. Never ends in the tropics.
0: Those creeping vines gleam like serpents in the moonlight.
3: Yeah, let's turn back. I don't like that. Hey, Reggie, look at that. Men creeping out of the jungle.
2: Run, run!
0: No, we can't. They're behind us.
4: Hello! Stop the
2: jungle raiders! The jungle raiders!
3: Tear into them, Reggie! Why don't they? Send up again!
0: Hey, Reggie! Enough!
4: Enough! Oh, we want them alive.
2: Tell this slimy native to take his hands off me. I should think so. I deliver these men into your hands and you treat me like a piece of merchandise.
4: It was a mistake in the confusion. You have delivered them according to plan. The men sahib does her job well.

0: Calo.
1: Aquí, Calo. Dale, dale. Aquí, Calo.
2: Oh. You coming around, Reggie?
0: Oh, I see. This awful motion. A bit of an earthquake, huh?
2: We're in a howdah aboard an elephant.
0: Oh, no. You're only spoofing, Jack.
2: How do you feel?
0: Rotten. Head splitting, stomach churning, tongue swollen.
2: Hey, guard! Water! Give him water!
1: Huh. One eight.
0: Yes, sir. Bound 10 foot.
2: Yeah, same here.
0: All right, remember?
1: One eight.
0: Oh, sure, yes. Hold that water bag to my mouth. Water. Beautiful stuff, water.
1: Right hand.
0: Yeah, thanks, old boy. Oh, now I remember, Jack. We were set on by these jungle jackals and beaten into insensibility.
2: Yeah, back in the hotel garden. They swarmed over us like locusts.
0: What are we now?
2: Listen.
0: What's that? Monkeys. Birds.
2: Yeah. We're plunging through trackless jungle.
0: Captives on an elephant. Well, what's it all about? Oh, I say, Jack, couldn't they roll up the canvas sides of this howdah? It's hotter than blazes.
2: I got one or two glimpses out. There's nothing to see but jungle.
0: Oh, the heat.
2: The heat's worse in the open.
0: Listen. Did I hear someone, something following us? Even a belly musician. I'm not hearing things.
2: Old caravan. Elephants leading off to break trail. Camels and Tibetan ponies to the rear.
0: You mean we've been grabbed off by some roving jungle tribe? Well, what do they expect to get out of us?
2: I don't know. Doesn't make sense. What's become of the girl?
0: Flora? So,
2: they could have her on another elephant, I suppose, but looks to me like something else.
0: Oh, the swaying and rocking's doing things to my insides.
2: Yeah, it'll get worse before it gets better. Keep your mind on what I'm saying.
0: Yeah, you said... What did you say?
2: I say I think Flora framed us with this bunch of bandits.
0: But she had word from the 21 old men to help us.
2: Or did she? Mighty funny she had to take us to the back end of that hotel garden to talk to us. And how did these boys happen to be back there waiting for us?
0: Well, but she had to be what she said, Jack.
2: Why?
0: Because she's the only one who knew why we're here. We didn't even know ourselves until she told us.
2: Hey, that's right. The pearl of great price. If she's an enemy, that may be a lot of hokum. How about that? Kidnapped on elephants without the faintest idea what our assignment is.
0: Oh, boy, this heat's brutal. If we don't get someplace pretty soon, you've lost yourself a good right-hand man.

0: Ah, good evening. It is getting cooler.
1: Such politeness.
0: Who are you? I am the one who kidnapped you to this place.
2: I'm not surprised you got the face for it.
0: You do not like my face?
2: Hey, what is this place? Where are we? What became of the elephant caravan?
0: This is the lost city of Shiva.
1: Sure.
2: The lost city of... Hey, look, what is this? You kidnap us. You drag us out here trussed up like chickens. Then you turn us loose, give us this adobe cottage on the edge of the jungle with servants and fresh clothes and treat us like guests. What's it all about?
0: You are dissatisfied? Did we not bring your luggage from the hotel? Did we not return your weapons?
1: Well, you did that.
2: But why the about face? One minute we're captives. Next, nothing's too good for us.
0: Listen.
2: Now, okay. Drums.
0: Ceremonial drums from the temple. The old ones are performing the rites of purification with the dancing girls.
3: Dancing girls?
0: Those you will not see. They are the maidens of the temple.
2: Look, I don't care about dancing girls or maidens.
1: Oh, look here, Jack. Let's not go too far.
2: Stop beating around the bush. What's up?
0: You do not know? I do not know.
2: You don't know why you brought us here?
0: It was a commission given to me. Kidnap the two white men from the hotel garden. Deliver them by elephant train to the lost city of Shiva. Give them the Mahatma's quarters with the Mahatma's servants to wait on them. And after that...
2: Yeah, after that, what?
0: Do their bidding.
1: Oh, Joe, really?
2: How about that? Bring us here and then do our bidding.
0: Yes. The elephant and camels are tied up in the jungle to the west of the city. We await your orders.
2: Say, what about that white woman back at the hotel? What about Flora?
0: She was but a small cog in the great wheel which has begun to turn.
2: You know anything about a band of cutthroats around here?
0: Cutthroats?
2: Jungle bandits. Just got back from sacking a sacred temple over in Burma.
0: I would not know.
2: Ever hear of the pearl of great price? Well, did you?
0: I'm not a dealer in precious stones.
1: Look here, old boy. Your tongue says one thing, your eyes say something else.
0: You call me a liar?
2: Hey, put that pig sticker back in your robe. Take it easy. That's better.
1: Oh, but Jack, the old boy's eyes...
2: Let it alone, will you, Reggie? Say, how about the temple? Can we get in?
0: It is forbidden.
2: What's to prevent us? It rambles all over the landscape. Half the walls have caved in.
0: It is forbidden.
1: Say, which side of the fence are you on?
0: The dog of an infidel who defiles the temple with his presence shall have his throat cut before the morning.
2: Take him, Reggie. That's a good boy. Tie him up.
1: Will we ever get out of this jungle now?
2: I don't know, but at least he's not going to keep us out of the temple.

0: I say, old boy.
1: Hold it right there. What now? I heard an echoing footstep. Let me get a look around this next corner. Well? Easy. Someone's coming.
0: Get a look at him?
1: Yeah, dressed in a priest's robe, but there's a dagger in his belt and a pistol in his hand.
0: He's a man of peace, no doubt.
1: Listen. When he comes around the corner, jump him.
0: He's my man.
1: Ah, good. Quick, drag him in here under this stairway.
0: Coming. Poking around these dank, cobwebby places makes me think of tarantulas and puff adders.
1: Yeah, that's good.
0: Hello. Ring of keys.
1: Great. Now we can go back and find out what's behind that locked door we had to bypass.
0: I see. Jack, we're not getting anywhere.
1: Well, we've had 3 hours in here without getting caught.
0: And if all the priests we've put to sleep were laid end to end, the
1: chances... Come on. Let's see where that big door leads to.
0: There's a pearl of great price in this decrepit old temple. We've got about as much chance of finding it.
1: Take it easy. We may have to search for days.
0: And I suppose the priesthood will hold still for that.
1: Here, this is the door.
0: Uh-huh. 50 keys. Which one fits?
1: How about this? No. Then this ought to do just about it. Aha!
0: Well, I'll be blessed. I say, Jack, not so much noise.
1: Yeah, sounds like a jailhouse break. Too late now. Where do we seem to have got?
0: Sure. Blasted tunnel. Reed torches burning along the wall. Dirt underfoot?
1: Here, give me a flashlight.
0: Here you are.
1: Thanks. Here, look. Footprints of horses in the dirt.
0: Mighty small horses.
1: Tibetan ponies, the little ones. Either that or the small, shaggy burrow.
0: Recently used, too.
1: I think we found something.
0: No doubt of it, but what?
1: I don't know. Maybe the hideout of the raiders.
0: Raiders?
1: The gang that robbed the Burmese temple.
0: Joe, the chappies with the pearl.
1: Could be.
0: Valley reed torches are all right for atmosphere, but they smoke like chimneys. Electricity much more practical.
1: Less light, the better for us.
0: Hello, Jack. Do I hear something? Listen.
1: Sounds like Santa Claus.
0: It does, doesn't it? Listen.
1: Coming from around the corner down the passage.
0: I'm getting closer to them.
1: Here they come.
0: Well, I say, Tibetan ponies with sleigh bells. Pack horses.
1: 10 ponies. Every one of them packed to the running board.
0: So, Jack, could that be the loop from the temple?
1: I don't know. Doesn't seem to be guarded. Just one native priest guiding the lead pony by the halter.
0: Look. Look on the fourth, fifth, sixth pony. Isn't that the girl?
1: A girl. Bound hand and foot and strapped to the pack saddle.
0: Well, is that our idea of chivalry? What's fair about that?
1: Here they come alongside. You clip the priest, I'll grab the pony's halter, and we'll just keep going.
2: Get him.
1: That's a good boy. Come on. We've got the spoils from the temple. We've got the whole thing right in this pony caravan.
0: I say, where are you taking us?
1: I'm taking us out to the west of the Lost City to the Elephant and Camel Caravan.
0: Oh, this place is killing me.
1: We'll soon be there. I got it figured out.
0: What?
1: The reason this pony train had only one priest in the tunnel to guard it was because the bandits themselves weren't allowed in the temple.
0: Oh, I say, good deduction. We weren't supposed to be in there either.
1: Well, we caught him by surprise. The priest was delivering the caravan back to the bandits.
0: What, native priests and bandits working together?
1: Well, who knows which is which in this country.
0: Well, where were they going with it?
1: It's been hidden here since the Burmese temple was sacked. Our arrival probably made them nervous. They were going to move the booty to some safer place.
0: We grab it off first.
1: And that's the reason for getting to the elephant caravan fast. The bandits find out that we grabbed off their loot, this jungle's not going to be fit for man or beast.
0: Yeah, but I knocked out the leader of our elephant trains. You don't think that chap's going to be on our side now, do you?
1: We'll give him a choice. He can still be on our side or get a hole in his head.

0: And now look, Shandu, or whatever your name is, you got nasty with us and we had to take care of you while we worked. We apologize. We'll do whatever we can to make up for the insult of knocking you out, but you got to get your elephant caravan going and get us out of here.
1: See? I have been insulted. My ancestors have been insulted. My progeny have been insulted.
2: Look, old chap, here's $100 American. Doesn't that wipe out all the insults?
1: There is other things in the world besides money.
0: Look, can't you get it through your head? We've captured the whole pack train of loot from the Burmese bandits.
1: Oy, Ram Ray.
0: Yeah, you better say Ram Ray. Once they discover what we've done, they'll be on us like wild animals. They'll butcher your whole caravan.
1: I think you lie.
0: Reggie, go get the girl.
2: Be back with her in a shake.
3: Girl?
0: They had a Chinese or Burmese girl tied to one of the ponies.
1: Chinese or Burmese? You cannot tell the difference?
0: Ordinarily, yes. This time the girl seems to speak Chinese, but her looks are...
1: You have captured her? You have in your possession
2: that one... Right, honey. You're in safe hands.
1: The one... Mandir ki devi ko namaskar ho. Namaskar ho.
4: Jimmy, come yung dong oi. 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
1: Unko aapko bacha liya hai.
4: Which one may chod dong ya?
1: Main safari ko chala deta hoon.
4: Fahidi, Fahidi.
0: Safari chala lo. Chalo.
2: Mercy, what's going on?
4: Fahidi, momat ki hao lai ya.
0: Janda, janda, janda.
5: Well, we certainly stirred things up. Are we getting underway?
6: The caravan starts in 5 minutes.
5: All right, Reggie. Cut those ropes off his wrist.
2: Righto. Hold out your hand. There.
5: What happened? What sold you on becoming our friend again?
1: You do not know this priceless one? This princess? Ye Devi?
5: You mean this girl's someone of importance?
1: The pearl of great price.
2: I say.
5: Well, how about that? We're looking for a piece of jewelry and come up with a Burmese princess.
7: Safari, Tikai!
1: Come, the elephant train is ready. Sir, step forward. The elephant will lift you with his trunk to the howdah.
5: Step right up, Reggie.
2: Oh, I say. Braced by an elephant. Look here now, tell the brute to be careful.
7: Oh, look, Jack! Run the elevator!
1: It will be dark presently.
5: The marauders don't like the dark.
1: No one likes the dark in these jungles if he's wise.
5: What about us?
1: We have elephants. All jungle beasts are afraid of elephants. Major Packard, the elephant is ready.
5: The Burmese princess first.
1: Devi ji, aap haathi pe chadenge.
4: Ho, put humko de jao.
1: Devi ko le lo.
7: Oh, tell him!
5: Hey, Reggie, give the little lady a hand when she arrives up there.
2: Here she comes.
4: Hey, Bongo, come, Lacha.
2: I say, Jack, he doesn't need any help. We've got a jungle cat on our hands.
1: If you please, Major Packard, the elephant will lift you now.
5: He's coming right up.
7: Oh, hello.
5: Here I come.
2: How's that for elevator service, huh?
1: Yeah.
2: Yeah, welcome home. We've got the sides of the howdah rolled up, and with the sun down behind the jungle, it's not half bad.
5: Why doesn't old Shandu get the caravan on the way? Hey, let's get started.
0: Haliwala! Go!
2: Well, we're moving off.
5: You ever see so much confusion? But we're on our way.
2: Living monkeys and jungle birds don't help him.
4: Yo, Dick, yam, I don't fong.
2: I say, my dear, you may be the pearl of great price, but you'll have to talk plainer than that if you want my companionship.
5: Hey, listen. Shandu!
0: Hey, Shandu, what's that fight? It is the enemy trying to break through.
5: The enemy?
1: It is the enemy trying to break through our rear guard. But they will not succeed. Our horsemen will hold them off for another half hour when it will be darkness. After that, we have nothing to fear.
5: That's great. If that's the case, we should be out of this jungle and back in the outpost of civilization in just 10 days.

0: It is an enchanting evening, is it not, Major Packard?
1: You were going to call me Jack, remember?
0: But it will be a pleasure.
1: If Laura, tell me something. Does that Shiva temple over there go on with that Chinese flute like that forever?
0: You don't like it.
1: Not bad, but out here in the garden under an Indo-China moon with jasmine in my nostrils and a beautiful English girl on my arm.
0: Yes.
1: Well, you'll have to admit the Chinese flute isn't a Viennese waltz or moon music for an affair of the heart.
0: On the other hand...
1: Good. I just wanted to be sure.
0: Oh, Jack. Oh. Oh. Well, well, well. Where have you been all my life?
1: And to think, 10 days ago, I thought you betrayed us into the hands of the enemy in this very garden.
0: Forget business. We have something more important for this evening.
1: Hmm. Poor Reggie.
0: Oh?
1: He's inside the hotel guarding the Burmese princess till her government sends officials to return her to the temple.
0: His fond of Burmese girls?
1: Not in the least. He's in there fuming because you and I are out here.
0: Poor boy. We must find some nice girl to help him enjoy his stay also.
1: Ah, yes. Sahib Pocket? Who said that? So dark here.
0: There, by the banyan tree. What are you doing in this garden?
2: So, Solomon Sahib, it is important I deliver this message to Sahib Pocket.
1: Message?
2: This message, if you please.
0: You've delivered your message. Now leave.
2: I follow Mem Sahib's orders.
1: Here, hold this flashlight while I read this.
0: Who'd be sending you messages out here?
1: Listen to this. You are requested to return to London immediately for special assignment in connection with $100 million diamond robbery. Signed, the 21 old men of 10 Gramercy Park.
0: Adventure. That's all you care about. You care nothing for a pretty woman. All you want is adventure.
1: Lady, I still have 24 hours to make you eat those words.
3: 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Other players included Alma Lawton, Lal Chan Mera, Donald Morrison, Everett Glass, Barbara Jean Wong, and Harry Lang. 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

0: We now present The Adventures of Marco Polo. Marco Polo and his companions went across the desert towards Pekin, the capital city of China. They took shelter for a while on the plains of Kierman. There one morning, Marco Polo walked into the desert with the Princess Zelana and declared his love for her. Suddenly they were attacked by a band of robbers known as Coronas. Captain Nadu and his men came swiftly to the rescue and beat off the robbers. The princess was returned safely to the rest of the party. Then Captain Nadu sent for Marco Polo and told him that the Princess Zelana was the promised bride of Kublai Khan. Niccolo and his brother Matthew chided Marco and warned him to cease paying attention to the princess. The little party proceeded on their journey towards Pekin. They halted a few miles from the walls of the city by the side of a strange fountain.
1: This is a strange fountain. I have never seen its like before.
2: It looks to me like an oil fountain.
1: Yes, it is a fountain of oil. It throws a black fluid into the air. I have heard Captain Nadu speak of such fountains. Oh, where is the captain? We will ask him about it.
3: The captain is standing beside the litter of the princess. He will not allow anyone to go near.
2: It is just as well the captain does not trust you, and neither do I.
3: Oh, my uncle, surely you trust me.
2: Not where the pretty face is concerned.
3: Uncle Matthew, have you seen the face of the princess? Has she lifted her veil for you?
2: No, of course not. Niccolo, send Benno to ask Captain Nadu if he will speak with us.
1: Oh, Benno, come here.
4: You called, my master?
1: Yes, Benno. Go and ask Captain Nadu if he can speak with us.
4: The captain is speaking with the princess now. What is that strange fountain which is throwing a thick black fluid into the air?
3: We wish to see Captain Nadu about it.
1: In a few hours' time, we will arrive in the capital, Pekin.
4: Oh, then I am afraid that our lives will be in great danger.
1: Oh, do not say that. I think we will live for a good many years yet. Why, Benno may even return to Venice with a beautiful Chinese bride.
4: I shall never marry. I do not like women.
3: What about the angel who came to you in your dream when you were at the palace of the old man of the mountain?
4: She was no angel. That was only a dream.
1: Oh, do not fear, Benno. I think mayhap we will live to make our obeisance before the great Kublai Khan. Mayhap we will be taken into his presence this very day.
3: I pray so. Go now. Tell Captain Nadu.
1: Oh, Benno, he has followed us into so many countries, and on every journey we have taken, he's been afraid of death.
2: And yet he is still alive, and so are we. And yet our lives may end this very day, if the great Kublai Khan so wills it.
4: Captain Nadu comes now.
5: You demand my presence, Master Polo?
1: I requested your presence, Captain Nadu. We are very interested in this strange fountain, which is throwing liquid many feet into the air. Can you tell us anything about this fountain?
5: This fountain is the property of the great Kublai Khan. It is a fountain of oil.
1: Oh, I thought so.
3: For what purpose is the oil used? Why is it being wasted?
5: Later in the day, many working men will come with great casks into which they will trap the oil. It is used as fuel for sustaining the lamps which light the palace of the great Kublai Khan. No other lamps save those of the palace of the great Khan are lighted with this sacred oil. See? The men come now to gather the oil.
1: The oil comes from the ground. It is the most amazing sight I've ever seen. Just think of it, Marco. There may be enough oil in this fountain to supply all the lamps the world over. And yet, the great Khan only allows the oil to be used in his own lamp.
5: No one else would dare to use it. But come, my friends. It is time for us to proceed on our journey.
3: Could we collect some oil from this fountain so that we might have a little to show to our friends in Venice?
5: If you are ever allowed to return to Venice, you will pass this fountain. But I doubt if you ever will return.
3: But I have the ruby ring which the Khan of Persia gave me. Surely that will ensure our safety?
5: That is not for me to say. But come now. We must continue our journey to Pekin. In a few hours, you may be admitted to the presence of the great Kublai Khan.
0: Thus, Marco Polo and his companions probably saw the first oil gusher in the world. They proceeded on their journey, and at last they came to the walls of Pekin. at that time the greatest city in the world. They could see that the walls were closely guarded and that the enormous brass gates were closed. At the side of one gate was an immense brass gong. The little party came to a halt before the gong, and Captain Nadu's soldier stood rigidly at attention beside the silken litter of the Princess Lelana.
5: Well, my friends, we are now at the gates of Pekin. It is not too late for you to turn back. Behind these gates, death may await you.
6: I have no desire to turn back.
5: When I have taken the princess to the palace of the Great Khan, my task is ended. I will return to Persia. If you care to wait beside these gates, I will return here and take you back to Persia with me. Thus, mayhap you will save your lives.
6: I think I said that I desire to pass through these gates. Well, what say you, Matthew?
2: The man is a fool. Does he think we've journeyed all this way just to reach the gates of the city? We are now at the entrance of the city. If we die on the other side of that wall, then we will commend our souls to God. If we live, we will give thanks to him for his graciousness. I am ready to go.
6: And what of you, Marco?
3: I am ready to go into the city, to wherever you lead me, Father.
6: Benno, you heard the words of Captain Nadu.
4: I heard, my master.
6: If you choose, you can remain here till the captain and his soldiers return. They will give you safe conduct to Persia.
4: I will not remain here in safety while you enter.

0: safety while you enter the city and face death. If I die, then I die in your presence, oh my master.
1: I trust that we will not have to witness your death, Benno.
0: If I ever do return to Venice this time, I will never leave there again. But I am afraid, my master, that we will never see the city of Venice again.
1: Be not afraid, Benno. Be of good heart. If we die, we shall die together.
0: Master Marco, I beg you to take care, or mayhap you will die before we pass through the gates into this city.
1: If you are prepared to go through the gates, my friends, I will strike this brass gong. The gates will open, and Ban Chu, the governor of the city, will advance to meet us.
2: Oh, think you that Ban Chu will be well disposed towards us?
1: I know not. Ban Chu is the nephew of the great Kublai Khan. Some say that he is ambitious, and that he has designs upon the throne. But the Khan likes him well enough. That is why he is governor of the city.
2: May I ask a favor of you, Captain Naidu?
1: What favor do you ask of me?
2: May I speak a few words of farewell to the Princess Zelana before she is carried to the palace of the great Kublai Khan?
1: What do you wish to say to her?
2: The princess was put in my charge for the Khan of Persia. I have done all I could for her comfort and security. I wish now to take my leave of this lady. Mayhap I will never see her again.
1: You may speak with her in my presence. There are soldiers watching us from the walls. They will know that the promised bride of the great Kublai Khan is expected.
2: So be it. I will speak to her in your presence. Wait you here, Father. I go now with Captain Naidu to speak with the Princess Zelana.
1: I should not allow this. These women, they will be the death of you.
2: Thank you, Captain.
1: You're a very foolish young man. And I fear that you're about to die.
2: You are not very cheerful, Captain Naidu.
1: Always you have a jest upon your lips. But mark my words, you will have to take great care. We are now approaching the litter of the princess. I will stand a little distance away. So if you lower your voices, I will not be able to hear what you say.
2: Thank you, Captain Naidu. I appreciate your kindness and your generosity.
1: I was once in love myself. You men will march over here with me.
2: Zelana.
3: Marco Polo, I never thought that I would have the pleasure of speaking with you again.
2: I beg Captain Naidu to allow us to have a few minutes together. It may be the last time we will see each other, Zelana.
3: Oh, I had dreamt that you were enslaved.
2: Then your dream has come true, my princess. For I am always your slave.
3: I have your image always before me. You see, my eyes are red with weeping because I am so unhappy.
2: Because you love me?
3: Because I love you, but I should not love you. I am the promised bride of the great Kublai Khan. My love should be given to him. I am wicked.
2: Oh, no. You are not wicked. I love you, Zelana. But since you are to be taken from me, I dare not attempt to escape with you because my uncle and my father would be killed if I did. But mayhap, one day, after I have returned to Venice, you will have need of me. If ever you are in danger, if ever I can serve you, send me this ring. And no matter where I may be, if I have breath in my body, I will come to you.
3: Oh, Marco, I take the ring. It is such a big ring.
2: Too big for your little fingers. Dare I touch that small white hand? Dare I raise it to my lips?
1: Take care, Marco Polo. There are soldiers watching you from the walls. You must leave the princess now.
2: I come now. Take the ruby ring and keep it, Zelana. Mayhap, I will never see you again. But always remember that I love you.
3: And I love you too, Marco Polo.
1: I am coming, Marco Polo.
2: You may come, Captain Naidu. I have bade farewell to the princess.
1: You then will take up your positions on either side of the litter. When the gates open, the litter will be carried through first. Now we will go over to your father.
2: I owe you my heartfelt thanks for allowing me to speak with the princess, Captain Naidu.
4: Oh, come, Marco. Come, Captain Naidu. We have been waiting for you. Is it not time for us to enter the city?
2: For my part, if we never enter the city, it will be time enough.
4: We have delayed long enough. Are you not going to strike the gong, Captain Naidu?
1: I see that you are determined to enter the city. I have tried to persuade you to return to Persia with me. When I strike the gong, it may mean that you will live. It may mean that you will die.
4: Let us pray it will mean that we will live, that we may win the friendship of the great Kublai Khan.
1: And yet the Khan has vowed to kill all white men who enter the city of Pekin.
4: Then if it means our death, it will be the will of God. Strike the gong, Captain Naidu, so that we may enter the city of Pekin.

0: It's for you. It's your dinner. 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Cupboard Love's different. 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See this foil pouch? Keeps it moist and squeezy. That's right. It's a new kind of cat food. Moist. It's good for you. Like it?
1: New Cupboard Love. What the well-cared-for cat has for dinner.
2: Will you have a polo, dear Liza, will you have a polo, dear Liza, polo?
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10: As Gotham City approaches the witching hour, only the night people are left to roam barely lit streets and rooftops. The idle poor huddled on stoops and benches, and the idle rich reveling in continual celebration. The night-crawling vermin of the underworld, and the avenging angel who is their foe, the Batman.
11: Across the street, swinging from the peak of the Governor's Plaza building, there's only one person daring enough to do that 500 feet over the city. And I'll bet my cape she's up to no good.
10: With unerring aim and the uncanny courage of a hero, the Cape Crusader flings his batrope to the top of a lamppost and follows it there. Then to a sixth-floor ledge and a tenth-floor flagpole. Higher, higher, until he is close enough to see...
11: Catwoman, swing through that window and the next time you touch ground, it'll be in a cell.
12: My darling Batman, what a wonderful surprise to find you here. I don't suppose I could interest you in half the take from the cat's eye jewels on display on the 53rd floor.
11: No chance. You'll need an explosive to blow through the steel reinforced windows to that floor, and that will take time you don't have anymore.
12: You have such a way with logic, dear Batman, so you realize, of course, that I have every opportunity to escape through the window of another floor.
11: I stalled almost long enough to grab her, but now that she's made a move, I've got to stay close.
10: Through the broken window and down unlit corridors of the skyscraper, Gotham's guardian follows the barely audible footsteps of the Catwoman. Until another sound drowns the padding of his quarry.
11: I nearly forgot about that cocktail party. It's a benefit affair for solar energy research, and Bruce Wayne declined an invitation. Let's see, stairway doors are locked. No elevator is moved. No broken windows. Her civilian identity, and she knows it would be dangerous for me to arrest her among bystanders. I'll have to smoke her out.
10: Seconds later, and ends the celebration.
13: Sir, may I please see your
12: entrance? Don't be a boor, Albert, and let the gentleman in. It's an honor to have Bruce Wayne with our cause. I was so afraid you wouldn't come.
11: I was in the area and thought I'd swing by. Tell me, Mrs. Havisham, who's that young lady over there?
12: You certainly aren't one to waste time, just like your late father, before he met your mother, of course. She's some starlet or ambassador's daughter, some such young and beautiful and claws always ready to hook on to a wealthy bachelor. Good luck, Bruce.
11: That's Selina Kyle, the Catwoman without her costume. I know her, but she doesn't know me.
12: So then Daddy told the Prime Minister, Winston, if you insist on drawing to a full house,
11: You look awfully familiar, miss. Have you been to Tahiti in the past year or so?
12: No, not Tahiti. Maybe Curacao or St. Thomas.
11: No matter. You see, there was a girl in Tahiti with eyes as remarkable as yours. And I thought there was only one set of eyes like that on the planet, maybe the universe. I was wrong. My name is...
12: Bruce Wayne. You're one of the pillars of society in Gotham. Surely I can be expected to know you. You can call me Venus for the moment.
11: Yes, Venus. Maybe if we went somewhere quieter, you'd decide you like me enough to tell me your real name. Ow! What was that?
12: Oh, did you stick your finger on my ring? There's a little pinpoint in the setting here, but you don't mind that, do you?
11: No. No. Don't mind.
12: And now you'll come with me, won't you, Brucie?
11: Come with you. Whatever you say.
12: Of course you will, because the ring held an ounce of the hypnotic fluid, like catnip, and now it's been injected into your bloodstream. You'll follow me anywhere now, Brucie.
11: Whatever you say.
12: Yes, Bruce Wayne, I've got plans for you.
10: Later that night, as a pair of guards punched their time clock at Spiffany's jewelry store...
14: Hey, Freddy, you hear a noise? Like a radiator leak or something?
15: I don't hear any. Wait a minute. I do hear something. I'm over by the ventilation duct.
14: Freddy! Hey, what's wrong with you? Oh, no. Gas. Coming from the ventilator. Gotta get out of...
12: Your new costume is just like mine, Brucie. From now on, you'll be called Catman.
11: Catman.
12: The guards never saw what hit them. Now let's see how a pillar of society does a tough job. You'll do everything I say.
11: Everything.
12: Any pressure on the floor between us and the gem display will cause an alarm to wake the dead. What we've got to do is hook a rope between us and the far wall and climb across to... Bruce? Catman, what are you doing with that rope?
11: Hook rope between here and far wall.
12: You lassoed the light fixture like an expert.
11: Climb across it.
12: And you're walking it as if you were born into a circus family. Seems I've underestimated you society playboys. Lead on, Catman.
10: The next day, in the Catwoman's lair...
16: And this morning at Spiffany's jewelry store, the famed Felicia gem collection was stolen from its burglar-proof case. Authorities believe it to be the work of the Catwoman.
12: Along with her new associate. For now, you'll be locked in my cage, Bruce, and you'll like it.
11: Like it? Oh, scrape my hand on the sharp edge of this cage. Pain. I've already been accessory to one crime, and Catwoman's planning another one. But the pain gives me an idea.
12: By the time I give you the drug to counteract my hypnotic catnip, you'll be up to your whiskers in crime. You'll have no choice but to stay with me.
11: Haven't been able to fight the drug, but maybe if I keep banging my hand on the sharp edge, the pain will help me beat it.
12: Let's go, Brucie, into your costume. The Museum of Natural History is waiting for us. This is a real two-cat job, so take this walkie-talkie. Catman, did you hurt that hand?
11: Hurt hand. Pain.
12: You'll live. Meanwhile, it'll be your job to turn off the rooftop alarm while I stand watch. Then we'll scramble inside and grab the priceless bone fragments from the oldest saber-toothed tiger ever found. The city will pay a mint in ransom.
10: Minutes later, at the Great Museum...
12: That's it, Catman. Up that rope. You climb like you were born in the jungle. Keep in touch, fella.
11: She told me to climb, so I climb. But the rope is burning my hands. Pain. Snap out of it. If I feel enough pain, I'll beat it.
12: Catwoman to Catman, I see you've reached the roof. Can you see the alarm mechanism?
11: Alarm mechanism, yes. Powered by storage battery.
12: Fine, Catman. Disconnect the battery's cathode the way I showed you and... Catman, what's wrong?
11: Got hit from behind. It's Batman.
12: Batman, try to hold him off.
11: Hold him off. Catwoman, this is the Batman. I don't know who your tough friend is, but the treatment he's getting should go to you.
12: Catman, I'll be right up to help you. Hold on. Help to nothing. I'm getting out of here.
11: You're going nowhere, Catwoman, except to that cell I promised you when we met on top of the Governor's Plaza building.
12: You win, Batman. But not completely.
11: Not completely, eh? It looks as though Gotham's finest are alert tonight, too. You won't think me ungentlemanly if I don't escort you downtown myself?
12: You won't be so smug when you take the mask off, Catman, and see who's been in on my robberies.
11: Catman, I have no idea what you're talking about.
12: Catman, the man you caught on the roof of the museum, the one you took that walkie-talkie away from. He's tied on the roof. His name is...
17: Batman, is this the lady behind the crime wave around town this week?
11: This young lady is the crime wave, officer. And quite a young lady she is, too.
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1: A fiery horse with the speed of light, a cloud of dust, and a hearty hi-yo, Silver, the Lone Ranger.

0: With his faithful Indian companion Tonto, the masked rider of the plains led the fight for law and order in the early western United States. Whenever the pioneers gathered around the campfire, they talked of his strength and courage, his daring and resourcefulness. And the story of his greatest adventure has come down to us through the generations. Return with us now to those thrilling days when the West was young. From out of the past come the thundering hoofbeats of the great horse Silver. The Lone Ranger rides again.
1: Come on, Silver! Tonto's waiting on the trail ahead. We've got to hurry. Hail, Silver! Hooray!
0: St. Louis was a thriving city of contrasts, where the culture and civilization of the East hobnobbed with the adventurous pioneer types who had been or were about to be exposed to the dangers and hardships of the vast, unbroken, and frequently lawless settlements of the western states. St. Louis was an important western railroad terminus, where arriving trains had become too commonplace to arouse interest or demand attention. No one seemed to notice that several cars on one train that pulled in after dark were shunted to a siding and left there while the engine moved away. The cars were just outside the limits of the city. The people in the cars were quiet, speaking only in tense, hushed voices.
2: Gentlemen, this meeting may determine the fate of the United States of America. I must impress one thing upon you. What is said or done in this railroad car is never to reach the ears of anyone outside. Hickok.
3: Yes, sir?
2: You're well known in St. Louis. Did you manage to get through the city without being recognized?
3: Yes, sir. The man who asked me to come here said to keep it a secret.
2: Mm. Cody, does anyone know you're here?
4: No, sir.
2: Before I tell you about the organized threat to the future and security of our country, I'll ask Mr. Calkins to call the roll.
5: Very good, Mr. Secretary.
2: One thing. Many of you frontier scouts don't know who I am. Let me explain, so you'll fully realize the seriousness of this conference. I am the secretary to the President of the United States. When we're ready for him, the President himself will come from Washington. Now, let us have the roll call.
5: Hickok.
3: Here.
5: Cody.
6: Yep.
5: Stewart.
7: Here.
5: Foster.
0: As the chairman called the roll, the soft light from oil lamps fell upon the faces of government officials, the stern faces of military leaders, and the weather-beaten faces of frontiersmen. The meeting brought these men together on the common ground of sincere love of their country and a grim determination to defend the country against all enemies.
5: And swift.
7: Yes, sir.
2: Thank you. I will now get to the subject as quickly as possible. We in Washington have information about a plot to overthrow that part of the government which applies to the states west of the Mississippi. A plot to form a new nation, a nation opposed to those principles upon which our country is founded. Behind this movement is greed and ambition. One man, unknown to all of us, who would make himself an emperor in a free land, threatens to destroy all things that you brave men have fought to save.
8: Well, what's known about this emperor, about his plan?
2: Very little. Most of what we believe is founded on suspicion and somewhat sketchy deduction. We have reason to believe that his plans are well along and that he has built up a vast organization.
8: Are any of the members known?
2: No living members are known to us. We do, however, feel sure that some of them hold important posts in the government. There is no doubt that many have become influential in communities in the West. They seem to work from the inside, boring into the confidence of the people they plan to ruin. They are trying to gain control of scattered communities until they are ready to merge all these into a new nation or empire.
8: Hang it, Mr. Secretary, they can't do it. I know what sort of men we've got in the West.
2: Yes, Cody, but you reckon without consideration of the means those traitors employ. While they get control of the communities, other members of this legion spread poverty, famine, pestilence, and death. They destroy the faith of the people in the government.
9: Of that we have some proof.
2: They teach hatred and intolerance. They arouse suspicion of public officials. They breed mistrust and spawn greed and false ambition. They promise wealth and riches. They're undermining the United States, and they must be put down.
8: You speak as though you knew a lot about them.
2: Some of their methods are known.
8: Any individuals?
2: No.
3: How can we fight people we don't know?
2: That is the problem. The problem assigned to us for solution by the President.
8: The way you speak, sir, Anyone might be a member of this gang.
2: That is true.
8: They know us. They know we'll be their opposition, but we don't know them.
2: I'm aware of that.
4: They can shoot from ambush. They can lie and steal, murder, anything that's handy.
8: We can't do those things.
2: Our task is not an easy one.
4: And if we fail...
2: America fails. Gentlemen, we must not only suppress this outlaw legion, we must do it in a way that will go into history as an example for the future generations. A lesson to our children and their children.
8: If we could only be as unknown to them as they are to us.
3: That's it, Cody. If we could work in secret.
8: Oh, how I'd like to meet some of those traitors face to face.
2: You never will.
3: Work in secret. How can that be done? Disguise ourselves? No. No good.
8: Someone to help us. Someone to ferret out the members. The leaders.
3: It'd have to be someone we could trust.
8: Wait. I wonder.
3: Cody, there's one man.
8: One man.
2: Whom do you mean?
8: We're both thinking of the same man. But we don't know his name.
2: Don't know his name?
3: If he knew of
8: Don't even know where to reach him.
3: Whom are you talking about?
8: You may have heard of him, General. But I doubt if the secretary or these other men will know the man we're talking about. He's known as the Lone Ranger.
6: Lone Ranger?
3: Yeah, I've heard of him.
6: What is his name, Cody?
8: I don't know.
3: I guess nobody knows his name. He's just called the Lone Ranger.
2: Tell me about him, Hickok.
3: Well, there isn't a man in the country who's handier with a rope or gun or who rides a finer horse.
8: Why, he seems to turn up any place he can be of help. And he never waits around for rewards. But I'd bet my neck he's been responsible for the capture of more crooks than any 10 men.
6: It's a broad statement, Cody.
8: I'll stand on it.
3: So will I.
8: He wears a mask. He rides a white horse. It's called Silver. Now, if we could only get him working for us, helping us.
9: I have heard stories of the fabulous deeds of this man. I don't believe them.
6: Nor I. What's more, I stoutly disapprove of seeking the aid of a man who refuses to divulge his identity.
2: Now, just one minute, Colonel. We're confronted with a situation that calls for all the aid we can enlist. If a man's loyalty to the flag is unquestioned...
8: Now, there's no doubt about that. The Lone Ranger has dedicated his life to the service of the West. He loves the West. And he'll do anything to help it grow.
6: We can't believe all these stories that we hear. You, Cody, and Hickok have a reputation that is second to none. I feel that you, too, can do far more than any masked man.
9: It wouldn't reflect credit on the Army if we seek out the help of a man who is masked.
8: Confound it, sir. The Lone Ranger has a reason for wearing a mask.
2: Do you know him personally, Cody?
8: No, sir. But I'd sure like to locate him and ask him to help us.
6: I object to
8: anything. Now, look here. You men are really anxious to put down this plot. You'll get help where you can without asking too many questions.
7: Cody, now let's not discuss it further.
8: I say let's discuss it. Let's put the matter before the president.
6: If this man never takes rewards and apparently does no work, how does he live? He asked to steal money.
8: That's a lie, and I'd like to ram it down your throat.
2: Gentlemen.
8: Well, he has some sort of a silver mine hidden away someplace. That's where he gets his money.
6: I still object to seeking help from this man.
7: Colonel, perhaps if
6: You'll
7: we...
6: You'll pardon me, General, but I'm unmoved by any argument.
8: Then it's a good thing the decision doesn't rest with you.
2: Gentlemen, I'll speak to the president. I'll tell him just what you've told me and ask his approval.
8: Good.
6: Tell the president this is not unanimous.
2: I'll speak to him as soon as I return to Washington. Meanwhile, you might learn the location of this... Lone Ranger.
8: We'll have to find him. Everyone who rides the western trails will have to spread the word among those we know can be trusted.
3: That's it, Cody.
4: Count on my help.
8: We'll pass the word to all the ranchers.
3: They'll tell everyone we know that the Lone Ranger is needed.
4: We'll ride day and night.
8: We'll spread the word from here to the Rockies.
3: From Montana to the Rio Grande.

0: The meeting adjourned. The men moved silently through the shadows to their horses, then secretly left the city. The people of St. Louis, not suspecting that some of the nation's most important men had met there, went on with their recreations and amusements. The gambling halls and cabarets were filled with pleasure-seeking crowds that little realized how the fate of the nation might rest on the developments of the night's conference. But over in one corner of the largest of the cafes, the talk was grim and ominous. One of the men who sat at the table spoke in a voice that was barely above a whisper.
1: Before I say more, can we show me a mark of identification? Show me a sign.
0: The man spoken to placed his forearm on the table and drew back the sleeve of his coat. A tattoo mark was revealed on the inside of his wrist. It was small and black, and in the form of an arrow.
2: The black arrow.
1: I'm satisfied.
2: Are you suspected?
1: No. I remain in good standing and attended the conference a short time ago.
2: What if you were seen in here without your army uniform?
1: It would arouse no question. I would merely say that I thought it better not to wear the uniform in a place like this. I wouldn't want to reflect discredit on the uniform.
2: From you, Colonel? That's funny.
1: But wait before you laugh.
2: Well?
1: Those Westerners wanted to get the help of the Lone Ranger.
2: They did. Well, they must not.
1: I rejected the idea.
2: Good.
1: But he may be fighting us in spite of my objections. I argued as strongly as I could. But Cody and Hickok, I'm afraid, have the secretary won over. He's going to speak to the president while the Lone Ranger is sought for.
2: That's bad. That's bad. We don't know the Lone Ranger.
1: That's just the point.
2: As long as we have our spies on the inside, we can learn of plans that are made to combat the Black Arrow. We'll know who is working against us. But this Lone Ranger, we don't know him.
1: We must get him out of our way.
2: It is important that we know of this, Colonel. Knowing of it, we'll give the necessary instructions to take care of the Lone Ranger.
1: If the Secretary convinces the President that the Lone Ranger should help, there is likely to be another conference here near St. Louis.
2: Between whom?
1: The President and the Lone Ranger.
2: Good. We shall plan accordingly.
0: The curtain falls on the first act of our Lone Ranger story. Before the next exciting scenes, please permit us to pause for just a few moments.

0: Now to continue our story. The greatest Western scouts in the history of the nation were riding far and wide in an effort to find the Lone Ranger. The aid of this masked mystery rider was badly needed by the government. He was being sought for by the special order of the President of the United States. He alone, it was believed, could gather information that would help in breaking up a vast, well-organized plot to overthrow the government and set up a new empire west of the Mississippi. Far and wide, the horsemen ranged, pausing only when they reached one of the scattered pioneers whom they could trust.
1: Sheriff, listen to me.
2: Cody, it's a long time since you've been in these parts.
1: Now, keep this under your hat. Have you seen anything of the Lone Ranger?
2: Can't say as I have, not for some time.
1: Heard anybody speak of seeing him around here?
2: Nope. What's up, Bill?
1: If you do hear of him, get a message to him.
2: Yeah, sure thing. What's the message?
1: Tell him to get to the Padre as fast as Silver can take him. The Padre has word for him.
2: Important, eh?
1: The most important message the Lone Ranger will ever get.
2: The Padre, he'll know who you mean?
1: Yes.
2: Well, step into the house, Bill. You can do with a mite of food and rest.
1: I can't stop now. But don't forget what I told you. Get up there.
2: Sure, she never rode higher than that for the Pony Express.
3: I'm looking for word about the Lone Ranger.
2: Ain't heard anything about him around here for some time.
3: And I got to keep her riding. Go on!
0: For days on end, pausing only to snatch a bit of food and rest, those Westerners raced on across the plains and valleys, swapping horses with friendly ranchers where their mounts became exhausted. Tirelessly, they pushed across mountains and through ravines, carrying the word, knowing that each time they stopped, the message would be spread in an ever-increasing circle from that stopping place. No one knew where the Lone Ranger could be reached, yet every man felt sure that somewhere, sooner or later, the famous masked rider would learn that he was needed. The Lone Ranger and his faithful Indian companion, Tonto, were camped in a woods not far from a small town. Tonto had gone into the town for a few supplies, while the Lone Ranger, taking advantage of a few days' rest, overhauled the saddle equipment and inspected the weapons. When Tonto heard that the Lone Ranger was needed so badly, that an important message was waiting for him at a certain ranch, he leaped to the saddle.
3: Come on, scout!
0: At last, the message was on the way to the Lone Ranger. Tonto halted the paint horse at a small camp in the woods as a tall man leaped to his feet.
4: What is it, Tonto?
3: Message for you. Men in town may talk. Me fix your saddle. You get ready to ride.
4: A message, Tonto? Who has the message?
3: We ride long way. Me get message from ranch.
0: Tonto tossed the saddle blanket, then the saddle across the broad back of a snow-white horse. Meanwhile, the Lone Ranger packed the saddlebags, adjusted his mask, and examined his guns. He gave a final tug on the cinch.
4: There. Now we're ready, Tonto.
3: You go to Bar J Ranch.
4: Bar J?
3: You not wait for Tonto. You go fast. Message plenty important.
4: Very well, Tonto.
3: Hail Silver! Away!
0: The Lone Ranger knew the Bar J Ranch. He'd been there before and knew that anything that might be told him by Jeb Jackson could be relied upon. For many miles he raced until at last, streaked with dust, he reined up.
4: Jeb, I was told you wanted to see me.
2: I sure do. My sakes alive, but it must be powerful important. It was Bill Cody that was looking for you.
4: Bill Cody? Where is he?
2: Well, reckon he's still out somewhere, spreading the word that you're wanted.
4: Did he leave a message for me, Jeb?
2: Yeah, he did. He said that you was to make quick time and get to the Padre as fast as that white-legged horse could take you.
4: The Padre?
2: Says you know what he meant.
4: I do know. Thanks, Jeb. Come on, Silver.
0: Once more, the Lone Ranger rode, pausing only when it would risk the life of the stout-hearted Silver to go further without rest. The panhandle was behind him. He dashed on a northeast slant across the narrow western strip of Oklahoma, the Kansas border. One more short rest, and then an all-day ride toward Dodge City and its lawlessness. Halfway between the border and the city, the tired man and exhausted horse came to the little mission where the Padre waited.
4: Hello, Silver. Steady, boy.
5: You come. I knew you would.
4: Padre, I was far away when I received the message. You have information for me?
5: My boy, I have a summons. It comes from the President.
4: The President?
5: He needs you. When I have seen you refreshed, I'll tell you the story. Then I will send a messenger to the city.
4: A messenger?
5: That new miracle of man's discovery, the electric telegraph, will take the President the message he is waiting so impatiently to hear.
6: Thank you.
0: Across the nation, from Dodge City to Missouri, Illinois, Kentucky, the message flashed faster than a man could wink an eye. Into West Virginia, into the sister state, from Virginia into Maryland, to the District of Columbia, Washington, the White House.
6: Mr. President.
0: A tired man, eyes hollow with lack of sleep, looked up at the secretary.
7: Yes, what is it?
6: You told me, sir, that no matter what the hour, I was to come to you when word was received.
7: Word?
6: The frontier scouts have reached the man we needed.
7: The man?
6: At this moment, sir, the Lone Ranger is riding toward St. Louis.
8: Go on, Silver! Faster, boy! Faster! Well, Silver! Hooray!
0: While the Lone Ranger rode out of the west, with Tonto following, fully half a day behind, a fast train roared from the east. The leader of the nation went to keep an appointment with a tireless man whose energies were devoted wholeheartedly to the service of the country he loved. In St. Louis, where east met west, several cars of one train were shunted to a siding on the outskirts of the city, just as had been the case several weeks before. But this time, the cars were not left there without an engine. The iron monster of the rails remained on duty, steam up, ready to leave at a moment's notice. It was after dark, and the vague forms of several men moved restlessly about.
9: I haven't seen him yet, Hickok. Have you?
10: No. No sign of him.
9: But we had word that he'd be here. How we know him?
10: I've never seen him.
9: Fine assignment we've been given. Make sure of his identity before he's admitted to the cars.
10: Might match a draw with him. If he's what he said to be, he'll outdraw either one or both of us.
9: After the trip he's made? Remember, he had twice as far to ride as we did.
10: That would slow him up some.
9: One thing I'm sure of, Hickok. He doesn't get past us till we know he's the right man.
10: You're right. We've got to be sure. Since the last meeting, I've learned quite a bit about the extent of this plot. It's big, Cody. Mighty big.
9: Yeah. Bigger, I'm afraid, than any of us realized.
10: Hear something?
9: Yeah. A twig snapped. That way, I think. Dark as pitch tonight.
10: Someone moving this way. There, see? It's a man walking.
11: Stand where you are, stranger.
12: Well?
11: What do you want here?
12: I'm expecting.
11: Mask, huh?
12: Yes. I had to skirt the city.
11: Did you walk?
12: No. My horse is over there. I thought it better not to ride too close to this train.
11: What's the name of your horse?
12: I might ask you the same.
11: What's your name?
12: I never use it. Who are you?
11: My name is Cody.
12: Cody. Bill Cody. I've always hoped to meet you.
11: You know Bill Hickok?
12: I've heard of him. Wanted to know him, too.
10: I've heard that there's only one man faster on the draw than I am, mister. I wonder if you're that man.
12: I didn't think there was anyone who could outdraw Bill Hickok.
10: There is. And if you're going to keep any appointment tonight, you'll have to demonstrate. Slap leather.
11: He's got you, Bill.
13: Well, I...
11: Not one, but two guns on you, Bill.
10: Put your guns away. Go on inside that there car. There's a man in there who's come a long way to meet you.
12: Very well. I'll leave my guns with you, gentlemen.
9: Hickok, the weeks that are coming are going to make history. You and me and a Lone Ranger.
14: Please come in here. The president is ready to speak to you. You'd better take that mask off and leave it with me.
12: I prefer to keep it where it is.
14: But you...
12: Now, this door?
14: Yes, but...

0: Mr. President?
1: But what does this mean? Who are you? Who let you come in here with that mask on your face? Take it off if you want to speak to me.
0: Mr. President, I...
1: Did I not make myself clear?
0: You did, sir.
1: Upon the recommendation of men whom I can trust, I've come all the way from Washington to hear what you have to say. But I don't propose to listen to anyone who won't show me his face.
0: Mr. President, I'll tell you exactly why I wear this mask. Some time ago, there was a massacre of some Texas Rangers. 6 men were ambushed and shot. There were 6 graves, but only 5 of those men actually died. You see, sir, since then I've worn this mask. If my identity were known, my usefulness would be finished.
1: I understand.
0: Here, before you, I want to remove my mask.
1: Thank you.
0: There.
1: You know, your face is just what I thought it would be. What I hoped it would be.
0: Thank you, sir. Mr. President, I understand that the future of our country is in danger.
1: The next few weeks may determine whether the United States will stand or fall. But let me point this out to you before we go any further. From the moment you leave here, your life will be in danger. You will have to work alone, without the aid of our soldiers. If you at any time find yourself in difficulty or danger, and you will, you will have to fight your way out single-handedly. Do you understand that?
0: Yes, Mr. President.
1: Tonight, I'm not sure that the guards around this train can be trusted.
0: Cody and Hickok, sir?
1: They can be trusted. But there are others. And some of them might be members of the organization we must suppress. It is imperative that our enemies do not learn of the assignment I'm going to give you.
0: I see.
1: It is enough to me to know that you will take that assignment.
0: Whatever it is, sir, you may depend upon whatever help I can give.
1: Knowing you better from this conversation, I am confident of that. Tomorrow night, when only the most trustworthy men are on guard, I will give you instructions that... well, they would discourage all but the bravest men...

0: story you have just heard is a copyrighted feature of the Lone Ranger Incorporated.
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0: hiya, folks. Hold on to your hats and pass those Kellogg's Corn Pops. 'Cause here comes Guy Madison as Wild Bill and his pal Jingles, which is me, Andy Devine. We got another rootin' tootin' Wild Bill Hickok adventure story for you from that great new cereal with the sweetening already on it, Kellogg's Corn Pops!
1: Kellogg's Corn Pops brings you Wild Bill Hickok, transcribed in Hollywood and starring Guy Madison as Wild Bill and Andy Devine as his pal Jingles. As restless pioneers moved west, far beyond civilized frontiers, the lawless element would soon have taken control had it not been for a few strong, fearless men like Wild Bill Hickok. As Hickok and his deputy Jingles rode one night toward Horizon City, Mrs. Crawford and her son Johnny were hard at work in the office of the Banner, Horizon City's only newspaper. With them was Hiram Gibson, candidate for mayor of the town.
2: Time for your editorials all set up, Mom.
3: All right, Johnny. Now, as soon as we get a proof made of this, I want Mr. Gibson to see what I've written.
2: Let me make the proofs, Mom. I know how.
4: Well, I hope you know the chance you're taking, Mrs. Crawford.
3: Well, it's the duty of a newspaper to tell folks the truth, Mr. Gibson. It's sure time somebody told him.
2: Here's the proofs, Mom.
3: Thanks, Johnny. Now, Mr. Gibson, here's what folks will read in the Banner tomorrow morning, right on the front page.
2: Read it to him. It's a swell editorial.
3: Horizon City is about to hold another election for mayor. We have the choice of two candidates. One is Hiram Gibson, who was sworn to give us clean government and a decent place to raise our families. The other is our present mayor, Jack Brody. Gambler, gunman, a man devoid of every decent instinct. The facts are all here. Read them and then decide.
4: Those are strong words, Miss Crawford.
3: I meant them to be.
4: Well, you know, Jack Brody isn't going to sit idly by while you print things like that.
3: Mr. Gibson, my husband started this paper as an instrument for clean government in the West. The last promise I made to him before he died was that I'd carry on the fight.
4: Well, let's just hope the people have the chance to vote the way they like.
3: Well, I've taken care of that. I've sent for a United States Marshal to see that the elections run legal-like.
2: Wild Bill Hickok, Mr. Gibson. That's who's coming.
4: He'll have trouble with Brody and his gang. Well, I must be going. Now, please be careful, Miss Crawford.
3: Good night, Mr. Gibson.
2: Good night, Mr. Gibson. I'll take care of Mom.
4: I'll see you both in the morning. Good night.
3: Lock the door, Johnny. Then we've got work to do.
2: Are we going to print the paper tonight?
3: Yes. Ready to pass out first thing in the morning. Help me get the press ready.
2: Sure. Shall we print the election ballots tonight, too?
3: No, they can wait till tomorrow. My stars. Now, who could that be at the back door?
2: Mom, maybe you hadn't let anybody in. Oh, Mom, who is it?
5: Back inside, lady. We don't hurt nobody unless we have to.
4: Yeah, me and Madden's got some talking to do.
3: What do you want? You have no right to come here this time of night.
5: Jack Brody thinks different. He's kind of careful what goes into your fool newspaper. He's going to win that election no matter what.
3: I'll print what I like.
4: Hey, Madden, take a look. She's fixing to print plenty.
5: Yeah, so that's what you're up to. Well, Brody don't want it. Tear up that tight, Bat.
2: You stop that, you hear? I won't let you.
3: Johnny, no.
4: Hey, the brat's got plenty of spunk, ain't he?
5: Don't mind him. Just shut up and get busy.
2: Well, Bill Hickok's coming. He'll see. He'll take care of both of you.
5: That suits us fine. Brody's got a reception all ready for Hickok.
3: No, wait, please. What are you doing?
5: Just watch it.
3: Stop
5: it. When we get through, you won't be putting nothing. Oh. For a long, long.

0: Horizon City's still wide awake, Bill, from the looks of the horses around that gambling house. No, no, me.
1: You don't seem very happy about it, Jingles.
0: Well, gee whiz, Bill, I got a toothache.
1: Getting worse, is it?
0: Oh, my bicuspid's beating out the anvil course, and my jaw's swole up like a cow eating Jimson weed.
1: We'll line up for dinner as soon as we have a talk with Mrs. Crawford. There's the Banner office right ahead.
0: Lights are still on inside. Do you think things are as bad here as she wrote you?
1: All she's asking for is a clean election. That's our job. Woo, Buckshot. Woo.
0: Well, sometimes that ain't easy. Now, whoa, Joker. Whoa, now stand there.
1: Well, let's go inside and get her story.
0: Well, Bill, listen. Trouble already.
1: In the Banner office. Let's get in there.
0: Hey, open up. Let us in.
1: Put your shoulder to the door, Jingles.
0: All right.
1: Together now.
2: Why, Bill!
3: Thank goodness.
4: Matt, come on, let's get out of here.
2: Do they go? They're getting out the back way.

0: You know, when your old pal Panhandle Jim gets excited, he just can't sit still. Oh, not me, partners. I gotta do something. And what I like to do best is eat Kellogg's Corn Pops. Gobble them up as fast as I can grab them up. Sure is a good thing these Corn Pops are a two-way cereal. Yes, sir, you can eat Kellogg's Corn Pops two ways. One way is right out of the box, like I'm eating them now. They're a real tasty snack with the sweetening already on them. Now, the other way to eat Corn Pops is out of the bowl with milk. But remember, don't go pouring a lot of sugar on them. They're already sweetened for you. Tasty puffed-up hearts of corn all ready to go. And they're good for you, too. Why, partners, they're a real two-gun, two-way cereal. With B vitamins, vitamin D, with important minerals and food energy, too. So if you aren't already settled back enjoying Kellogg's Corn Pops right now, you better scoot on down to the store and get a load of them. You'll need plenty because the whole family's going to be getting into them. Now listen to this little saying. Kids love Pops. Moms love Pops. And Pops love Pops. In a little while, we'll say it together. Right now, I'm busting to get back to the show. How about you? Let's go.
1: Now, let's return to Wild Bill Hickok and his pal Jingles. Arriving at the office of the Banner, Horizon City's little newspaper, they find big trouble as two assailants scramble out the back way into the dark.
2: What's our fire, Jingles?
3: A little scared of them varmints, much as I can see.
2: They had horses waiting. They're gone, Jingles.
3: Curled their tails, didn't they? All they fight's women and children, I guess.
2: Let's get back inside. We'll find out what this is all about.
4: Gentlemen, I don't know what we'd have done if you hadn't come when you did.
2: I'm glad we got here when we did, ma'am.
3: Bill, look what they did to this place. It's something a real dainty mule couldn't stand.
5: They were smashing it up, so me and Mom couldn't print the newspaper.
2: Jingles and I'll help straighten up, Mrs. Crawford. Meantime, you can explain things. Would you recognize those two fellows again?
4: Yes, for what good it'd do. They're a couple of Jack Brody's men.
3: Brody? Who's he?
4: Well, maybe I should have said Mayor Brody. He's running again, and this is his idea of how to win an election.
5: Hiram Gibson's running against him. He'd make a good mayor, Mom says.
2: But Brody has other plans, that it?
4: Yeah, and one of them's to take over Horizon City for him and his gang.
3: You mean there ain't enough decent folks in this town to run a coyote like that down the road?
4: No, Brody's a hard man, Mr. Jingles. No one will testify against him. He's warned him away from the polls, and nobody dare stands up against him.
2: Except you and Johnny.
5: That's right, Wild Bill. We're not scared of Brody, are we, Mom?
4: Well, gives us courage having Mr. Hickok here.
3: No, my tooth. Say, Mrs. Crawford.
4: Yes, Jingles?
3: Does a tooth puller live in this town?
2: Jingles has a toothache, Mrs. Crawford.
4: Well, now that's a shame. We got only one dentist in this whole valley. Makes the rounds. He won't be back here till day after tomorrow, the day of the election.
3: Oh, gee whiz, I gotta get rid of this tooth somehow. It's throbbing me something terrible.
5: Why don't you do what I do, Jingles?
3: What?
5: Tie a string to it, and the other end to the doorknob.
3: Oh?
5: Then I just slam the door.
3: Now, let's not be hasty about this. You know, that might bring complications, you know. I might get lockjaw or hoof and mouth disease.
4: Well, I have some camphor here someplace. That should ease the pain.
3: Well, I'd sure be much obliged to you, ma'am.
5: I still think a string would be better.
3: Now, cut that out, Johnny, and mind your own business.
2: Where do we find this man Brody, Mrs. Crawford?
4: Over at the gambling house. Now, open your mouth wide, Jingles, and hold still.
3: Yes, ma'am.
2: All right, when you're ready, Jingles, we'll go over and get acquainted with His Honor.

0: Watch it now, Jingles.
1: Hey, how about that mean-looking feller standing at the card table with the black shirt?
0: Yeah, he sure fits Brody's description, all right. He's watching us.
1: Yeah, so's everybody else, and that galoot with him's one of those mozos that smashed the print shop or I ain't breathing. Brody's got a nerve bulldozing the whole town with gunslingers like that.
0: It's easy to be brave with gunmen around you. Here he comes.
2: Well, you never know what'll blow in.
0: I take it you're Jack Brody.
2: That's right, Hickok. Or is it Wild Bill Hickok?
1: Yes, it's Wild Bill Hickok.
2: Where'd you get a name like that?
1: The Black Mountain Gang could answer that for you.
0: Never mind, Jingles.
2: So the marshal's got himself a little helper. What's he do, shine your badge?
1: You.
0: Brody, I think you know why we're here.
2: Whatever it is, you made a mistake, Hickok. There's no need for a U.S. Marshal in Horizon City.
3: Yeah, we don't want no meddlers around here.
2: He knows what I mean, Bat.
0: We'll stick around just long enough to see there's a fair election, with everybody casting his vote the way he sees it.
2: Suit yourself. But don't worry, I'll be reelected.
1: You're mighty sure of yourself, ain't you, Brody?
2: Sure. But I'm warning you, Hickok. When the election's over, I'll provide you with an honor escort out of town. Special service for saddle tramps.
1: Saddle tramps? Why, you slack-jawed maverick. I'll...
0: Jingles.
1: Well, Bill, having a toothache is one thing, but being called a saddle tramp is something else.
0: He knows better. And we know what you are, Brody.
2: Just a lot of talk. That old Mrs. Crawford's a windbag. Nobody knows anything or can prove it.
0: Then supposing your man here explains why he smashed up Mrs. Crawford's print shop.
3: Why?
1: Billy's got a knife.
0: He won't use it.
1: The rest of you keep out of it if you don't want a gun blister.
2: Nobody's mixing in.
3: Brody, do something.
2: I warned you about that strong-arm stuff, Bat. I've got other ways to win an election.
0: Take him over to the jail, Jingles. It's a little rundown from lack of use, but it'll hold him.
1: It's a pleasure, Bill. Come on, you...
0: Just one more thing, Brody. The banner's still going to press tonight the way Mrs. Crawford wrote it.
2: That's a shame, Hickok. I'd hate to have to send you out of town, feet first.

0: It's so mighty nice of you to have us over for supper tonight, Mrs. Crawford.
1: Just what I was going
2: to
1: say.
2: Oh, I'm proud to have y'all. Some more watermelon preserves, Mr. Gibson?
3: Well, thank you, I will. But Mr. Hickok's right. After all the work you did last night, getting your paper out and printing the ballots today...
4: I passed out copies of the paper to everybody, Mr. Hickok. Nobody stopped me either.
0: That took courage, too, Johnny. I think now the decent folks will know how to vote tomorrow.
2: And knowing you're here, Mr. Hickok, they won't be afraid how they vote.
3: Well, there's just one thing that bothers me. Brody's been awfully quiet today in spite of the way things are going.
0: Yeah, I noticed that, too. Jack Brody's not the kind to give up this easy.
1: Mrs. Crawford, I don't mind saying that this is without a doubt the best fried chicken I ever... Ow!
2: Your tooth bothering you again, Jingles?
1: Oh, it sure is.
4: Want me to get a piece of string now, Jingles?
1: Never you mind now, Johnny. I can still chomp on the good side.

0: piece of string now, Jingles?
1: Never you mind now, Johnny. I can still chomp on the good side. Pass the turnip greens, please.
2: Well, perhaps we're all too apprehensive about Brody's intent. Certainly he can't stand up again. What's that?
3: Lormy, sounds like a commotion outside.
1: It sure does. You don't suppose there's trouble, do you?
4: Fire!
0: Hear that, Mother? There's a fire somewhere.
3: Johnny, see that glare down the street.
2: It's in your newspaper shop, Miss Crawford.
3: All the ballots for tomorrow's election are there. They'll be burned.
1: And the whole place with it. Get out the water bucket.
5: You run, spread the word, Johnny. The rest of us will get to the fire and do what we can.
1: Well, that last bucket about did it, Bill. A couple of more through the window for good luck.
2: Well, it stands to reason Brody and his crowd wouldn't leave the gambling house long enough to help.
5: We don't need them now. Get the door open, Jingles.
3: Yeah, the lamp's on the wall if the fire didn't get it.
5: Lamp's all right. Just a second.
3: Good.
1: Jumping June bugs. This place sure has been taking a beating here of late. Hey, here's a stack of ballots. Don't look like they've been harmed any.
3: Glory be. At least half the ballots are here. Guess that's all that's left of them. The rest burned for sure.
5: There's still enough to hold the election. At least that isn't lost.
2: Miss Crawford, is anything left?
3: Yeah, there's plenty of ballots, Mr. Gibson. I must have moved this stack over here this afternoon to get it out of the way.
2: Well, it's pretty clear what Brody was up to now.
1: It sure is. You know, he figured to burn all the ballots so there wouldn't be no election at all.
5: Careful what you say, Jingles. We have no proof that he started the fire.
3: Well, Brody's scheme's sure to backfire now. And I sure won't mind counting those ballots tomorrow night after the election. Gibson's bound to win.

0: Now, Mrs. Crawford, you've finished counting the ballots?
1: I have, Mr. Brody, with Hickok's help. I'll announce the results if you'll keep quiet and give me a chance.
2: We're listening, Ms. Crawford. Go ahead.
1: Votes cast for Hiram Gibson, 210. For Jack Brody, 239. Jack Brody wins.
0: Well, now that is a surprise. Seems I win again, in spite of Wild Bill Hickok and his overgrown deputy.
1: I'm awfully sorry, Mr. Gibson. There's nothing we can do now.
2: I know, Miss Crawford, but I can't understand it.
1: Well, neither can I. But there are the ballots, all marked, and anybody who wants to can count them.
2: Well, if that's the will of the majority, I have nothing to say. Congratulations, Mr. Brody.
0: I'm deeply touched.
3: You don't need none of your talk, Gibson. Looks like the party's on you, Brody.
0: Yeah. You'll get it. But first, I've got some official business to run Hickok and Jingles out of town.
3: Now you're talking. They're both down at the marshal's office. What are we waiting for? Come on. Go get them.

0: 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You know who loves Pops. Let's say it together. Kids love Pops. Moms love Pops. And Pops love Pops. You said it. Now let's get back to Wild Bill and Jingles.
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0: Brody's angry mob.
1: Hey, Bill. Bill, they're coming this way, and, well, you know what that means.
2: Let them come, Jingles. I'm not through yet. Besides, you still haven't been to the dentist.
1: Well, I can stand an aching tooth a lot better than I can a hole in the head.
3: There's the two of them. Now we'll send them packing.
4: Cross them out, men. Make sure they don't come back.
2: You've come far enough, Brody.
1: You heard what he said. None of you long-eared sidewinders are running us out of town. Now stand back or my trigger finger's going to get some exercise.
3: Maybe we'll start with that bucket of lard who calls himself a deputy.
1: Why, you...
4: I told you what had happened, Hickok, the minute I won the election.
2: I remember, Brody, but I'm not sure you have won an election.
5: What are you talking about?
6: Why, Mr. Hickok, what are you talking about?
5: You saw the votes counted, Marshal. How can anybody challenge it now?
2: That's just what I'm about to explain, Mr. Gibson.
4: He's got nothing to say. Grab him and come on.
1: That froze him, Bill.
2: Now listen to me, all of you. Somebody deliberately set fire to Mrs. Crawford's newspaper shop last night. We got the fire out before all the ballots were burned, just like they wanted us to.
6: Well, what are you trying to tell us, Mr. Hickok?
2: I'm saying I don't think the other half of the ballots were burned at all.
1: You mean, Bill, that you think they were stolen and then somebody set that fire to make it look like those other ballots had burned up?
2: Exactly.
3: You saying we took them?
4: Shut up.
2: Now I know Brody's men took the ballots, marked them last night in Brody's favor.
5: But the townspeople did vote, Mr. Hickok.
2: Sure they did. But after the election, the real, honest ballots were switched with the phonies. A crooked mayor'd have ways of working that.
4: Don't believe him. If Hickok isn't lying, why doesn't he prove it?
2: All right, Mr. Brody. I'll admit what I said isn't true. If you'll go to your office and open up your safe right now.
6: His safe? What for?
2: To show us the real ballots. The ones that elected Hiram Gibson for mayor. Stashed away there till he had a chance to get rid of them.
1: And look at Brody squirming like a half-sidewinder waiting for sundown.
2: By the way, Brody, you should have told your boys to wash their hands before they marked the phony ballots. That dirty print's all over them. Gave you away.
4: That doesn't prove a thing. Now for the last time.
5: I go along with Hickok. Let's have a look in the safe right now.
3: You ain't looking at nothing.
1: He's drunk!
2: When a guilty man goes for his gun, that's all the proof you need.
1: Yeah. Now you're talking. Hear them varmints down. I got Brody.
4: Not yet, you haven't.
1: Ow, hit me on my sore jaw, will you? I'm about to stop you clean to China.
2: Jingles, you... Jingles, that's enough.
1: Oh, now, Bill, you seen him. Hit me, let me.
2: Let him up.
1: Oh.
2: Brody's men aren't behind him anymore, now that the right people have taken over.

0: it sure was nice of Mr. Brody to open up his safe for us, wasn't it? With a little coaxing, that is.
1: The ballots were all here, Mr. Hickok, just like you said they'd be.
2: Well, they're all counted just as soon as Johnny finishes adding up the results.
3: I'm all through, Mr. Hickok. Here are the figures.
2: Thanks, Johnny. Take them, Mrs. Crawford. Want to tell the folks waiting outside?
1: It'll be a pleasure. Folks, I've got news for you. Horizon City has a new mayor, Mr. Hiram Gibson.
4: Wait a minute now. Don't shout for me, folks. Mr. Hickok did this. We've got him to thank.
2: You've got a good mayor now.
1: Jingles, I almost forgot to tell you.
0: Oh, yes, Mrs. Crawford?
1: The dentist just got back in town about an hour ago.
0: Oh, yeah, the dentist.
1: Now I can look after that tooth that's been hurting you.
0: And it's about time. You know, it's my bicuspid right back here, and well, what do you know?
1: He's all set for you, so you better hurry.
0: No need to now. Bill, you know when Jack Brody hit me out there?
2: Yes, Jingles?
0: He knocked that tooth plumb out of my head. It's gone. You know, I gotta remember to thank him the next time I go by the jailhouse.

0: And now, here are the stars of Wild Bill Hickok, Guy Madison, and Andy Devine.
1: Well, folks, we'll be back next week with more adventure and excitement.
2: We sure will, and how about it? You Wranglers going to be with us?
1: We sure hope so. Andy and I also hope you'll remember to get Kellogg's Corn Pops.
2: Right. It's the great new cereal with the sweetening already on it.
1: You bet it is. Andy and I think Corn Pops are great. So long.
2: See you next week.

Yes, sir, be sure to listen next week at this same time on this same station when Kellogg's Corn Pops brings you another exciting story of Wild Bill Hickok, starring Guy Madison and Andy Devine in person. Today's cast included Irene Tedrow, Jess Kirkpatrick, Fred Shields, Johnny McGovern, Lou Krugman, and Jack Moyles. Our director is Paul Pierce, music by Dick Orant. This is a David Heyer production, transcribed in Hollywood. This is Charlie Lyon reminding you, kids love Pops, moms love Pops, Pops love Pops, Kellogg's Corn Pops.

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1: When Jerry and Joan went down into the lower levels of the Magic Island, it was a desperate chance. But they succeeded in flooding the power rooms and cutting off most of the power on the island. Now they are in the radio chamber, sending instructions to Johnson, who is waiting north of the island, with another boat to aid in their escape. Captain Tex Bradford, Mrs. Gregory, and their crew are hidden in one of the captive boats, while Mrs. Gregory's yacht has been drawn into a lock and will be submerged with the island. The signal to submerge is being repeated as Jerry and Joan rush their plans in the radio room on top of the island. It is after dark, just 10 minutes before 8 o'clock. Exactly 10 minutes before the time planned for their escape.
2: That's all I've got time for now, J-12C. Things are happening pretty fast here. We'll let you know as soon as you can safely call us on another wavelength.
3: Right, Jerry. I'll be standing by exactly as directed in your last message. Good luck, all. I'll keep it open till you call again.
2: Okay, Johnson. That's all.
4: Gee, Joan, are you sure it was safe for me to come right out and talk to Johnson like that? What was that signal mean?
5: The submerging operation will actually begin now.
4: Well, let's get busy. What do we have to do?
5: I can do it much faster alone. You watch that guard on the floor. Remember, I only used a 300-second ray on him. The 5 minutes are nearly up. When he awakens, the instant he starts to move, use the ray gun again. Be sure it strikes him in the back of the neck.
4: Okay, Joan. I'll watch him. Hey, what are you doing down there?
5: First, I'll lock the guard in the room below. The magnetic locks will hold him until released by someone else. I throw the magnets, so...
4: Oh, now he can't get out to bother us, huh?
5: No. Now I will set all these levers in order. That will lock every chamber on the island, and it will be some time before any of the Euclideans will be able to pursue us, I think.
4: Boy, you sure know this island. Hey, did you feel the island shake a little bit then?
5: Yes, Jerry. The submerging has begun. But it will be very slow with the power rooms flooded as we left them. We will have ample time to lock all these levers.
4: Gee, I just got him in time. He sure started to wake up fast. Now we'll sleep for another 5 minutes, huh?
5: Yes. There. I think I have locked every chamber on the island.
4: Then we can send that last message to Johnson and get out of here, can't we?
5: At once. You may send it now, Jerry. You will be quite safe. Even if some station within the island might receive the message, they would be unable to act on it.
4: Swell. Here goes. Jerry Hall, the J-12C. Hello, Johnson. Hello.
3: Hello, Jerry. Go ahead.
2: Joan and I are just leaving the radio room on top of the island. They're starting to submerge the island. That's all from here.
3: Good luck, Jerry.
6: Now you can hear me, Jerry. Better get off that island quick. The surface is going underwater now.
4: Did you hear that, Joan? We've only got a minute.
7: Oh, Jerry, please hurry. You and Joan must get off the island at once. The surface is nearly covered with water now.
4: Okay, Mrs. Gregory. Don't worry. We've got some lighted life preservers. Joan and I will float with them and wait for you to pick us up if we have to. Hold tight and don't worry.
5: The water is coming slowly up to the door, Jerry. Open the door and let it run in gradually.
4: I got it. Then it won't knock us over when we open it.
5: Yes. Now we will take two of these life rings and lay them on the floor. So, hurry and help me, Jerry.
4: Hey, what are you putting them on the floor for?
5: Help me with this guard. We will roll him over on his back and lay him on top of these two rings. Then we can float him out to the boat with us.
4: Gee, won't that tickle Captain Bradford, a Euclidean prisoner?
5: Hurry, Jerry.
4: Okay. Boy, he's a heavy fellow. I can roll his shoulders over. You get his feet.
5: Yes.
4: Now then, we go.
5: Ooh, we did not get him on the rings too soon. The water is coming in the door. Take these other two rings and throw them in the water for us, Jerry.
4: Right. There they go.
5: Now I will take the guard's ray gun. I think Captain Tex will enjoy studying these.
4: You're a honey, Joan.
5: Hurry, Jerry. There is no time to call me names.
4: Okay, what next?
5: The water is rising rapidly now. Push the guard out the door and stand there holding him steady. I will bring our life rings with me.
4: Okay, I'll push him out all right. But you'd better hurry and come too. This water's getting pretty deep here.
5: One moment, Jerry. Calling Captain Bradford. Hello, Captain.
6: Hello, Joan. Why aren't you kids off there?
5: We are leaving now. We have lighted life rings. Within 60 seconds, the island will be covered safely for your boat. No danger from Euclideans now. You may start your motors, and after 1 minute, you may cross the island to us.
6: Right, Joan. Good kid. How far can we see those lights on your life preservers?
5: You will see them for 200 yards or more. Will you please have a landing stage down for a prisoner?
6: Yes, but what...
2: Hurry up, Joe! The water's almost up to my waist now.
5: Coming, Jerry. The rising water just cut the radio out.
2: What are we going to do if this guard wakes up again before the boat gets here? Will these ray guns work underwater?
5: Not well, Jerry, but I have one in my hair. It will be dry on top of my head, and I will use it when the time comes.
2: Hey, how do you turn lights on in these life preservers? I can't find any.
5: Feel around the edge. You will find a metal cap screwed on a valve. Take it off quickly. I have mine ready.
2: Fix mine, too. I'll take care of the boyfriend here.
5: The island is sinking rapidly now. My feet are not touching.
2: I can just touch the bottom. Oh, no, there it goes. Gee, these rings sure hold you up nice. Hey, look at the steam come out of them. Boy, look at it shine. Does that make a lot of light?
5: I think the guard is stirring, Jerry.
2: Well, we've got his gun. We can handle him all right. And he'll be easier to get on the boat if he can climb on it.
5: I will take no chances with him. Now he will not bother us for another 5 minutes.
2: I'll bet that guy's getting awful tired, waking up and being put back to sleep all the time. What makes that light come out of these life rings, Joan?
5: The life ring is really two concentric rings. The inner ring contains a very light gas. The ring will support 300 pounds. And the outer ring contains a dry fluorescent salt, which gives off the fluorescent gas you see when touched by water.
2: Boy, that's... Hey, listen.
5: Yes, the motor's on the boat. The captain is exactly right for time. The island should be 30 feet below us by the time he gets here.
2: Boy, this is sure going to make a story for the folks back home.
5: I will be so glad to see your world, Jerry. And to live with my mother in her comfortable and safe home.
2: Hey, Joan, how about the commander? She helped us out a lot. It's too bad to leave her here with these Euclideans. She wanted to escape with us.
5: She will not be suspected of having helped us, Jerry. And sometime we may get the chance to aid her.
2: Yeah, I guess so. That boat's getting closer.
5: Yes.
2: Now they've got the searchlight on us.
5: But they should save all their power for the radio.
2: Hey, Tex. Ahoy, the bridge there.
8: Stand by where you are. Look out for the swell. The landing stage is ready.
2: Ooh. Hang on tight, Joan. We're going to get rocked around.
5: Yes. Oh, the motors are being reversed. There is the landing stage, Jerry.
2: Yeah. I'll shove the guard over to it. You hang on to my life ring for me.
5: Yes. The captain will want these rings.
2: Hey, Tex. We're at the stage.
8: Come on down, kid. Are you both all right?
9: How are you, Joan, dear?
5: Oh, I am fine, Mother.
8: Here, Joan, let me give you a hand up. You and Jerry go up on deck. I'll get the skipper to help me with this prisoner.
5: He is only asleep, Captain. It would be well to have him carefully searched and under heavy guard when he awakes.
8: Right. Now, come on. Up you go. I'll join you kids in the camp.
2: Okay, Tex. Come on, Joan.
5: Yes.
9: Oh, Joan, my dear, I've been so afraid for you.
5: Oh, but we were in no danger, Mother.
9: Joan, my dear little daughter.
2: Oh, everything's all right now, Mrs. Gregory. You and Joan go in the cabin. I'll come in after I send the skipper down to Tex.
5: Oh, it is good to be back with you, Mother dear.
9: You'll never know how I suffered while you and Jerry were down inside that terrible island.
5: But you see, we have returned quite safely.
9: Oh, yes, dear, but we didn't know that you would. Now, in you go, Joan. We'll get some dry clothes for you.
5: Oh, no, Mother. I am quite warm. Oh, Mother, those dear little homing pigeons. You had brought them into this cabin.
9: Yes, Joan. We hid them in the radio cabin on the yacht and took them with us when we made the last trip to this boat.
5: Oh, but they are so clever, these small birds. And it is thanks to them that we are free from the island.
9: No doubt of it, Joan. If it hadn't been for these homing pigeons, Johnson would never have been able to get the last message to us. Or the captain get his real formula instructions to Johnson.
5: And when we get back to your home in California, will we see more of these pigeons?
9: Not only will you see lots of them, but I'm going to give you and Jerry each a pair for your very own, so that you may train them to carry messages between our home and Jerry's.
5: Oh, Mother, that will be nice.
2: Oh, boy, this is sure swell. Hiya, Mrs. Gregory.
9: I'm very, very happy, Jerry. It was bad, but... You and Joan go.
6: J-12C to J-24Y. J-12C to J-24Y. Can you hear me?
2: I'll get it, Mrs. Gregory.
9: All right.
2: Hello, Johnson. Jerry Hall, back on J-24Y. We're in the clear. Island submerged, and we're running away from it. How's that?
6: Fine, Jerry. Is Bradford there?
2: He's out on deck. Hang on, and I'll get him. Here's Tex now. It's Johnson, Captain.
10: Okay, Jerry. Hello, Johnson. We got away right on time. Where are you?
6: Due north of island. I have arranged fuel supply for you 50 miles north of island. Can you make that?
10: We'll make it wide open. Good man, Johnson. That all?
6: That's all. And good luck, everybody.
5: Oh, Captain, we are really free.
9: Yes, isn't it wonderful?
10: Yes, Pat, you've actually found Joan, and we're safely on our way home.
4: Hey, Joan, how did you get the little homing pigeons in here?
5: Mother had them brought in, Jerry. Are they not nice?
4: Boy, those little guys sure saved all of us.
5: Oh, so happy. We're really going home.
10: Yes, Pat. It's been pretty bad at times, but it'll be a wonderful experience to come back someday and take charge of that island with plenty of help.
4: Boy, gee, that'd be swell.
9: Yes, Jerry. But now, let's think of nothing but home. Home.
4: Yeah. Gee. Home. My dad and Hollywood Boulevard. Oh, golly, whiskers.
9: Joan, dear, you're so quiet. Aren't you happy, too?
5: Happy? Oh, Mother, I'm so happy. Oh, golly, whiskers.
11: Duel. Duel for floors. Duel cleans and polishes in one go, because it's a floor cleaner and a polish all in one. Duel, 2 and 6.
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2: Presenting the adventures of Jungle Jim. Last week, Shanghai Lil ordered Jacques Labat to spread eagle the Reverend Chalmers, a fiendish method of torture by which the victim is tied to four stakes in such a manner that his arms and legs are spread to the greatest possible distance, and he is left to be burned by the merciless rays of the sun. When the Reverend Chalmers had been placed in this cruel position, the Batwoman came to taunt him and assured him that she had only begun to get her revenge. In the meantime, one of the sentries posted by Shanghai Lil spied Jungle Jim, Lin Chalmers, and Kolo. With one shot, Jim dropped him out of the tree. At that moment, the throbbing drums started telegraphing the news of their arrival. The thrilling adventures of Jungle Jim are pictured each Sunday in the Comic Weekly, the world's greatest pictorial supplement of humor and adventure. The Comic Weekly, each page printed in full colors, is distributed everywhere as an integral part of your Hearst Sunday newspaper. Now we continue the story. Jim, Kolo, and Lin stand listening to the tom-toms.
3: Yes, Lin. Those throbbing tom-toms are telegraphing our arrival, all right.
4: We've been discovered.
5: Yes, Missy. We all same scene.
4: But who is so interested in us that the news should be sent the moment we're sighted?
3: Probably the Batwoman.
5: You're right, Tuan Jim. Batwoman.
4: Batwoman? What are you talking about, Jim?
3: Well, you see, Lin, Kolo tells me that the instigator of this new jungle religion is a woman who wears a bat costume when she conducts the weird voodoo ceremonies. He doesn't know who she is or what she looks like when she's not in the bat costume.
4: Oh, then she's the person Dad is looking for.
3: She is the person your father has found by this time, probably.
4: Oh, then let's hurry and rescue him.
3: Oh, don't be too impatient, Lin. I know how anxious you are to get to him, but we mustn't proceed too rapidly.
4: We can't proceed too rapidly from me.
3: Yes, I know, Lin. But we're not in Burawani or Singapore with the law behind us. We're in the jungle where there is no law, and it's every man for himself.
4: I'm sorry, Jim. I'm such an impetuous fool about the jungle. But the fact that we haven't caught up to Dad makes me terribly upset. I'll try to keep calm. What are we to do now?
3: Well, we'd better proceed cautiously. We're in enemy territory, and there may be traps spread for us everywhere.
5: You're right, Tuan Jim. We must watch out long here.
3: Kolo knows this country pretty well, don't you, Kolo?
5: Yes, Tuan. Kolo know.
4: Do you know where this Batwoman is hiding, Kolo?
5: No, Missy. Batwoman no been here long. No have been able look for Batwoman camp.
4: But you think we're headed for it?
5: Yes, Missy. This must be place where Batwoman live.
4: How does he know that, Jim?
3: How do you know, Kolo?
5: Look. Gun this fella shoot at you, Tuan Jim. Nobody but boys of Batwoman have gun all same this.
3: Sure about that, Kolo?
5: Me sure, Tuan. Boy tell Kolo about look machine. Here.
3: Oh, you mean the telescopic sights.
4: The what?
3: These barrels fastened to the rifle here, Lin. They make it possible for a person to get a line on a target almost, well, a mile away. Kolo's right. These aren't common down here.
5: Boys tell Kolo, Batwoman, only one use look machine.
3: Then in that case, we're in her territory, all right.
4: Oh, thank heavens you've got more of an idea of what's happened to Dad.
3: What makes you think we know anything new about what's happened to him, Lin?
4: Why, Kolo says this is the Batwoman's territory. If it is, then we know he hasn't been captured by the Noro men. We know he hasn't been killed.
5: Maybe.
4: Why do you say that, Kolo?
5: Batwoman very cruel. Batwoman torture, then kill.
4: Oh, no!
3: Shut up, Kolo. You didn't have to tell her that.
4: Then it's true, Jim.
3: Well, I'd like to be able to say it's not, Lin, but I don't know. I've heard the same thing that Kolo just told you, but let's hope it's just native imagination.
4: Whether it's native imagination or not, Jim, let's go to Dad as quickly as possible.
3: That's just what we're going to do, Lin. Kolo, lead the way through the bush.

0: At the plantation house, Shanghai Lil and Jacques Labat are making their way to the hilltop on which the Reverend Chalmers lies spread-eagled.
1: You haven't heard a sound from the parson, Labat?
2: No, boss. No crying, no yelling, no nothing. My God, that one funny thing.
1: He may have had a bad heart and died on it.
2: If he has, boss, that one dirty trick, just when we get him where we want him.
1: Yes. Maybe I started things a little too rough. Maybe we should have given him the water cure for a while.
2: You mean let water trickle on his head while he tied so he can't move 100?
1: Yes.
2: By God, that make him crazy like loon, boss.
1: Oh, I wouldn't let that happen too soon.
2: You one funny fella, boss. You man after my own heart.
1: Well, I'll be after your heart if I ever catch you double-crossing me.
2: No need for to worry about that, boss. Labat told you many times.
1: Labat, we've burned all our bridges behind us. There's no going back now. It's sink or swim for us. And I'm going to see to it that whichever it is, you stick right with me.
2: Sure thing, boss. I swear to you once, for one so beautiful like you, Jacques Labat, do anything. Anything, boss.
1: Oh, shut up. Just come along with me and see what's happened to our reverend guest.
2: Okay, boss.
1: Oh, there he is. And he's not moving.
2: By God, I told you that fella he'd die on us.
1: Chalmers. Chalmers, speak up. Answer me.
2: Speak up, you.
3: No.
2: How you like that? He not dead yet, boss.
1: Oh, so he's playing possum, is he? You've got visitors, Reverend. Can't you be polite and entertain us?
3: What do you want?
1: I want to hear you say you've had enough of this. I want to hear you ask my pardon for what you did to me by sending me to prison.
3: I'm not sorry for anything I've done, Lily DeVille.
1: Still stubborn, are you?
3: Still strong in my faith. Still able to fight. A good fight.
1: I'll break your spirit yet, Dr. Chalmers. Are you thirsty?
3: Yes. Yes. My lips are so parched that I can hardly talk.
1: Labat, pour some water out of your canteen.
2: Boss, you're not going to give him anything to drink.
1: You heard what I said. Pour some water out of your canteen.
2: Okay, boss.
1: Now, give it to me. See this cup of water, Reverend?
3: Yes.
1: It's cool and sweet and refreshing.
3: Oh, water.
1: Oh, no, no, no. This is for me. Ah, that was wonderful. Pour me some more, Labat.
2: For you, sure thing, boss.
1: Ah, the sun is hot up here, isn't it, Reverend? It seals your flesh and it dries up your mouth, doesn't it? How nice it would be to have a sip of water. Just a sip. Even one drop. Eh, Reverend?
3: Water. Oh, water.
1: I must compliment you, Labat.
2: Me, boss? What for?
1: When you tied our guest up, you left his spectacles on him. The lenses intensify the rays of the sun and direct them into his eyes. I couldn't have thought of a better treatment myself.
2: To tell you the truth, boss, I just forgot to take glasses off.
1: Oh.
2: But next time I remember that. And if our guest, she don't wear glasses, I put them on him.
3: Water. Water.
1: Oh, yes, water. Here it is, Reverend. This cup is filled to the brim with it, see? Nice, cool, clear, sweet water.
3: Water.
1: Here, Labat, drink it.
2: Oui, boss. Ah, by God, that's good, boss.
1: Labat says it's good, Reverend. How would you like some now?
3: Yes, yes. My throat is on fire. Water.
1: I'll give you all the water you want, Reverend. If you will ask my forgiveness for what you did to me.
3: Water.
1: Say you're sorry, Reverend. Ask my forgiveness. Just ask me to forgive you.
3: I have done nothing for which I should ask forgiveness.
1: Still a heroic martyr, are you?
3: I only did my duty to society. You said that you had to pay.
2: Shall I kick him again, boss?
1: Wait, Labat. You listen to me, preacher. It's your turn to pay, and I've only started to make you pay.
2: Boss, drums. That means they come. We...
1: Oh, shut up. I know what that means. We've got to get back to the plantation house. Here's that drink of water, Reverend. In the dirt.
3: Oh,
1: Well, you'll be before I'm through with you.
2: Ha, ha, ha. How you like that, Padre? Boss wants you to beg for mercy, eh? I help her.
1: What are you going to do, Laba?
2: I go for fill this cup with water. Put it here, where the Padre see it every time he turn his head. That make him hurry up.
1: Ah, good idea, Laba. And when you change your mind, Marta Chalmers, just yell for us. And you hadn't better wait too long.
0: Meanwhile, Jungle Jim, Lynn Chalmers, and Kolo advanced through the territory of Shanghai Lil.
4: You see any sign of anyone, Kolo?
5: No, Tuan Jim.
6: Oh, you see nothing but bush, Jim. Are you sure we're not just going around in circles?
4: Of course, Lynn. We're still on the trail broken by Mamba. It isn't likely he'd waste time doubling his tracks.
6: It doesn't seem possible. We could keep going for so long without seeing any signs of a camp.
4: Well, that's just what's happened. But we can't be far away from the Batwoman tied out now.
5: Listen.
4: Huh? What do you hear, Kolo?
5: Me think me hear drums.
6: Why, I don't hear anything but birds.
4: And Kolo's ears are sharper than ours, Lynn. He hears things long before I do. And many times it's been a good thing. Kolo, are you sure you hear drums?
5: Wait, Tuan. Yes, it's Tuan, Jim. Me hear drums.
4: Good, then we're almost there. Now, Kolo, you take Miss Chalmers to a safe hiding place and guard her with your life.
5: Yes, it's Tuan, Jim.
6: Oh, no, Jim. I'm going to find Dad.
4: I'll find him, Lynn, and then I'll send for you. Believe me, it's best to let me go first.
6: But I've come all this way. Why won't you let me finish the hunt?
4: Because we don't know what we may be running into, Lynn.
6: You mean Dad may be dead?
4: Well, you must always be prepared for the worst.
6: I am, Jim. I know and have known all along that I may never see Dad alive again. But I've got to be sure of what's happened to him. I can't just sit around somewhere and wait and wait to hear. I've got to know for myself, Jim. So I'm going with you.
4: It isn't only because of what may happen to your father that I'm insisting on Kolo hiding you.
6: What other reason have you?
4: Well, if all three of us are captured, our chances of rescuing your father are gone. We'll be in the same fix he is.
6: Oh.
4: Somebody must be left on the outside to effect the rescue. When all plans are laid and the situation sized up from within.
6: I see.
4: So I'm going to push on alone. You know, the Batwoman may think her sentry killed you and Kolo, and that her troubles are over when she has me in her power.
6: Oh, that's wonderful strategy, Jim. It's just the way she'll figure it out.
4: Then I'll find out where they're keeping your father. Make plans for overpowering his captors, and then signal for you and Kolo.
6: Oh, and we'll come on the run, won't we, Kolo?
5: Yes, Missy. We run safe, Tuan, and your father.
4: Good. I knew you'd see my point. This Batwoman is no fool. She's got quite an organization of henchmen. We mustn't play all our cards at once.
6: Give Dad my love, if you can, Jim.
4: I will, Lynn. Now, Kolo?
5: Yes, Tuan.
4: Wait for my signal. I won't call you until I need you. But when I do call, come as quick as you can.

0: Meanwhile, the Reverend Chalmers, badly burned by the tropical sun, is released by two natives and brought to the Batwoman.
1: Here, Mission Tuan Mitty. Sun all them, burn him plenty.
2: Unconscious, eh? Good. I don't care if he never recovers.
3: By God, that padre got plenty nerve. I got four-handed to him. He never squeal.
2: I'll find a way to make him beg for mercy before I'm through with him. No man will be a stoical hero around me.
3: How you do that, boss? Make him squeal.
2: If physical torture fails, there's always his weak spot to be played on.
3: His daughter?
2: Yes.
3: By God, boss.
2: We can use her to make him beg. Remember, Wallo, throw him in the dungeon.
4: Yes, you may see.
2: Then report back to me. Now, Labar, those drums told us of our approaching visitor. We must prepare a welcome for our friend, Jungle Jim.
0: Just what sort of a reception has the Batwoman prepared for Jungle Jim? And what other horrible experiences has she thought up to further torture the Reverend Chalmers? 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
2: on the road.

0: what has a hazelnut in every bite?
1: Sorry.
0: And thick milk chocolate for your delight?
1: Sorry.
0: Nougat and caramel golden light?
1: Sorry.
0: And don't forget the hazelnut in every bite. And again, what has a hazelnut in every bite?
1: Sorry.
0: Thick milk chocolate for your delight?
1: Sorry.
0: Nougat and caramel golden light? And don't forget the hazelnut in every bite.
1: Sorry.
0: A hazelnut in every bite.
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2: He had an engine and he sure had fun. 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
4: 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Charlie says, really rings the bell. Charlie says, love my good and plenty. Don't know any other candy that I love so well.
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1: From the heart of the jungle comes a savage cry of victory. This is Tarzan, Lord of the Jungle. From the black core of dark Africa, land of enchantment, mystery, and violence, comes one of the most colorful figures of all time, transcribed from the immortal pen of Edgar Rice Burroughs. Tarzan, the bronzed white son of the jungle. And now to herald the March of Dimes, which begins next week, we bring you a special Tarzan story entitled The Hand of Death.
2: It may be difficult for many of us to grasp from a distance the enormity and the complexity of the Dark Continent. Africa is more than four times the size of the United States, and one section is no more similar to another there than it is here. The great city of Johannesburg bears no closer resemblance to Tarzan's jungle than our San Francisco does to a logging camp in the Maine woods. And certainly Tarzan, dressed in a breechcloth of leopard skin and leaping from tree to tree in his jungle, bore little resemblance to the smartly dressed couple who drove along the excellent highway toward the Johannesburg suburb of Parktown.
3: Oh, it's been a wonderful day, Mike. Picnic in the country. We shouldn't have to wait for an anniversary.
4: Well, at least I managed to sneak away from the office once a year.
3: 10 years. 10 years and 10 picnics with the man I love.
4: It doesn't seem like 10 years ago that I met a little rosy-cheeked English girl at a picnic in South Africa.
3: The little English girl was just waiting for a handsome American to come along.
4: Deborah, you think it was all right to leave Stephen alone today?
3: Well, heavens, Mike. He's hardly alone with 3 servants in the house. After all, it's only a little cold.
4: Yeah, I guess there's nothing to worry about. But if anything ever happened to that boy...
3: I know how you feel, Mike. I feel the same way about Stephen. For we mustn't let ourselves become hovering parents, sending for the doctor every time he sneezes. After all, he is almost 9.
4: Quite an old man. Shall we dress for dinner, Deborah?
3: Let's. As soon as we get home, I'll put some champagne on ice. Mike.
4: What's the matter?
3: In front of our house, that car...
4: Oh, I thought there was something wrong. It could be most anybody. I think Standish from the office
3: That's Dr. Grunewald's car. He wouldn't make a social call at this hour. Stephen must be really sick.
4: Well, say something, Dr. Grunewald. Tell me about Stephen.
5: As soon as Deborah calms down a little, I'll tell both of you as much as I can. I can't make myself go through it twice.
4: Deborah... Dr. Grunewald's waiting to speak to us.
3: My poor boy. My poor boy.
5: Mike, close the door to his room.
4: Certainly, Doctor.
5: Now, have a seat, my dear.
3: He hardly looked at me. His muscles are twitching and his hands are trembling. I must go back to him, Doctor. Please tell me anything you have to say in a hurry.
5: I won't keep you long, but I've already sent for a nurse to care for the boy. Stephen is going to require plenty of professional care during the next few months.
4: Months?
5: Yes, it's difficult to tell you this, but it must be done. Your son has contracted a very dangerous form of poliomyelitis.
3: Infantile paralysis?
5: Yes. We haven't had any cases of it in some time here in Johannesburg, but now the hospital is crowded. I think, under the circumstances, it might be better to keep him at home.
3: Will he...
5: He has better than an even chance to live. And there's a possibility that there may not be any lasting effects.
4: A possibility?
3: Oh, my. Bye. Please, Mike. Do you have to keep pacing up and down?
4: Why doesn't the doctor come out?
3: He'll be out soon. And then we'll know.
4: And then we'll know. I've been hearing that for weeks now. Then we'll know what, Deborah?
3: He's not going to die. I know he's not.
4: Maybe he'd be better off dead.
3: Mike!
4: I mean it. Do you want Stephen to go through life as a cripple? handicapped in everything he tries to do.
3: But lots of children have done wonderful things despite handicaps. And look at the famous handicapped people in history.
4: Yes, yes.
3: And the boys who came home from the war. Lots of them have adjusted themselves to a perfectly normal...
4: Well, my boy isn't going to have to adjust himself. I know somebody who knows more about the care of a body than any doctor who ever lived.
5: Please, please, Mike, you're disturbing the patient.
4: How is he, Doc? Tell me.
5: Well, the disease is no longer progressive, and I think it's safe at this point to say that he's going to live. Beyond that, I can promise nothing.
3: Oh, that's a great deal.
4: Not to me, it isn't. Not if that sepulchral tone of yours means that he's going to spend the rest of his life in those braces.
3: Mike.
5: Mike, I've done everything I could. I've called in the best specialists. You've had day and night nurses, despite Johannesburg's nurse shortage. We've done...
4: Yes, I know all of that.
5: From now on, it's all one big question mark. Hydrogymnastics are often helpful. Body manipulation sometimes helps. There are many treatments that may make it possible for Stephen to walk again. But, of course, Africa still hasn't the facilities it should have to properly combat the effects of the disease.
4: Well, why not? There are plenty of natural warm springs in the jungle.
5: In the jungle? Yes.
4: Yes, in the jungle. And there's good air there, too, and health-building fruit and meat.
3: What are you getting at, Mike?
4: I know a man in the jungle I was of service to once, and he said I could count on him at any time. He has the most magnificent body I've ever seen, and I think he can do Stephen more good than all the doctors in the world.
5: Oh, surely, Mike, you can't be serious.
3: Mike, are you mad?
4: Yes, just mad enough so that I sent a message to Tarzan early this morning. I'm having him take the boy home with him.
5: What?
3: I'm not entrusting Stephen to some savage with a ring through his nose.
4: Tarzan isn't a savage, and he doesn't wear a ring in his nose.
3: Well, maybe not. But you're not taking Stephen out of this house.
4: That's your story.
5: You'd be making a big mistake, Mike.
4: So it's my turn to make one. You doctors haven't been able to accomplish a thing. I don't care what Deborah says. I'm entrusting Stephen's life to Tarzan.

0: In just a moment, we shall return to our dramatic story of Tarzan. Tarzan had spent the past few weeks in his seacoast cabin. And like many of us, he was spending his leisure time poring over mementos of the past. The few possessions of the parents whom he had never known, sundry souvenirs of his own brief period in the countries of so-called civilized men. Suddenly, he left his open trunk and sprang to the door. The scent of a Gomangani, a native, assailed his sensitive nostrils.
1: Nani Yuko?
2: Mimi Pandego.
1: My friend Pandego.
2: Jumbo, Tarzan.
1: Come in, come in.
2: Santa.
1: There's nothing wrong with the people of Punya, is there? Torgo, Nagama, Sui?
2: All well. Pandego come bring Tarzan Barua.
1: A letter for me? From where? Awapi?
2: Barua from Johannesburg. Drum that sound like Nene, the beetle. Send message to Libreville.
1: Oh, the wireless.
2: Runner bring to Punya village.
1: You saw me?
2: Go ahead. Read. Is bad news?
1: Yes, the son of a man who once saved my life is very sick. He wants me to come to Johannesburg.
2: It's many moons' journey.
1: Yes, but I must go. It's strange. I was just looking through my trunk. I'm afraid the only suit I have has many holes in it. Besides, I guess it would be too small for me now.
2: Tarzan grow bigger, stronger every year.
1: Here it is. Certainly has lain in that trunk a long time.
2: That is suit Tarzan would wear to city?
1: Yes, I would if it were not full of holes.
2: Lord of jungle could not go to great city in suit of miserable cloth. Must wear suit of fine animal fur. Punya women make Tarzan suit.
1: No, there's no time for that. Johannesburg will have to accept me as I am.
0: It was almost a week until Tarzan arrived in the greatest of South Africa's cities and made his way to the suburban home of his friend.
3: I know I'm asking a great deal of you, Tarzan, but it was the only angle I could think of.
1: I'd be happy to take the boy back with me, but I'm not a doctor.
3: The doctors have been able to do nothing. Are you living at your seacoast cabin?
1: Yes, from time to time.
3: And the mineral spring, it's still bubbling?
1: Same as always. Things don't change rapidly in the jungle. Yes, the springs might help the ailment you describe.
3: I bought a couple of books on the subject. They tell all about those hydrogymnastics and the underwater exercises and a lot of other things. Between the book and what you know about taking care of your own body, he can be cured. I know it, Tarzan.
1: Well, I'll do my best. Is the boy ready for the trek?
3: Well, there's a little difficulty on that score. You see, neither he nor his mother have agreed to the trip.
1: Oh, and yet you brought me hundreds of miles to get him?
3: I think you can convince both of them. Deborah's out, but you can see the boy. He's right over here in his room. We brought him downstairs to make it easier on everyone. Stephen? Stephen, I've brought you a visitor. This gentleman is Tarzan, and he's known as the Lord of the Jungle.
1: I'm happy to know you, Stephen. It comes as a surprise to hear you speak the language of my people.
4: Hmm?
1: Often the least educated savages in the jungle converse with grunts.
3: Gosh, it's good to hear you laugh, Stevie boy. That's the first time in over a month.
4: I didn't mean to laugh. There's no reason for me to laugh.
1: I have a small friend by the name of Torgo. He must be about your age. He doesn't like to laugh either. He's afraid people will think he's a Belu.
4: What's a Belu?
1: Oh, actually, it's a word of the apes. It means baby.
4: Is Torgo an ape?
1: No, he's a little native boy, but I've taught him many ape words. You know, you'd like Torgo. If you came home with me, you and he could play together.
4: I can't play. I can't run anymore. I can never run again.
1: Oh, now, never is a long time, especially for one so young.
3: I guess it's no use, Tarzan.
1: Stephen.
4: Yes?
1: If you return to my jungle with me, I shall try to make you walk again. I will try to make you as strong as I, but I make no promises. I'm neither a magician nor a doctor.
4: I don't like doctors.
1: But I do promise you the most interesting time you've ever had. You'll see almost every animal of the jungle. You'll see rare birds and flowers that cannot live in the city. You can watch native dances, learn their language, come with me into the upper level of jungle growth where only Tarzan and the great bull apes can travel. These things I can promise you, Steve.
4: Gee.
1: Will you come with me, Stevie?
4: When do we leave?
5: You're not leaving.
3: Deborah.
5: I have no intention of letting my son travel through that horrible jungle with this wild man.
4: But, Mother, I want to go.
5: Because you have accepted this fantastic dream he spun for you. Well, I haven't. You're not leaving, Stephen.
3: Deborah, for the love of
5: heaven.
3: That's
5: final, Mike.
1: Mrs. Aldridge, parents always mean well for their children, but sometimes even mothers make mistakes. I made Stephen laugh just now, and over a month you have failed to...
5: I don't need a jungle savage to tell me how to raise my son.
3: Deborah!
1: I shall not ask you to apologize for that slap, Mrs. Aldridge. But I want you to know that I was prepared to apologize to you for my presumption in wanting to take your son and hoping to nurse him back to health. I was prepared to promise
5: you... I'm not listening to you.
1: Well, then I shall not explain. Mike, I'm sorry that Stephen can't come with me.
3: He is going with you.
5: You'd better not try to ignore me. Stephen leaves this house over my dead body.
3: I don't think that will be necessary. Tarzan, I shall get the boys' things together, and then you can leave.
5: Oh, no, you won't.
3: Deborah, this is for Stephen's good. Darling, can't you see that?
5: I don't know. If anything happens to Stephen, I'll never forgive either of you.
1: Mrs. Aldridge, I hope to return the boy in good health. I'm going to try to work hard to erase the mark that the hand of death has placed on him.

0: I'm going to try to work hard to erase the mark that the hand of death has placed on him.
1: But if Stephen Aldridge's anticipation of the trip had been great, its realization was not. Swaddled in heavy blankets, he had felt like a baby on the train. And then, when they had gotten off and he was being carried by the Lord of the Jungle through the ever-thickening mass of dense vegetation, he felt worse. Tarzan's amazing prowess made him feel more helpless than ever.
2: Tarzan?
0: Yes, Stephen?
2: I think I want to go back home.
0: I know. It's a little scary here now, isn't it? But by tomorrow, we shall reach my seacoast cabin. You'll like it there.
2: It's in the jungle, isn't it?
0: Yes, of course.
2: I don't think I like the jungle. I hear animals.
0: Yes, I both hear and smell Sheeta the panther and Numa the lion. But if I run quickly, we can outdistance them.
2: But if I were alone, I couldn't run. And I couldn't defend myself. I'll never be able to do anything. Tarzan, why are you stopping?
0: I think I've been wrong running away from Sheeta and Numa. We'll wait here for them. No, Numa's going in the other direction. But Sheeta comes close. I'll put you down here.
2: I'm afraid.
0: Oh, here, you take this heavy strand of liana and tie my one hand behind my back, will you?
2: Tie your hand with this vine?
0: Yes, hurry up. Loop the rope about my waist. That's the boy.
2: Tarzan, what are you...
0: Now tie my legs. There'll be time for questions later, Stevie. Go ahead. There, now tie a double knot. Good. Now you just stay here. I shall hop forward to meet Sheeta the panther.
2: Tarzan!
1: As Tarzan advanced, Sheeta broke from the underbrush and leaped straight at Tarzan's throat. With his one free hand, Tarzan shielded himself, but the weight of the animal knocked him down. Unable to rise because of his tight ankles, Tarzan rolled over. The mighty panther turned and attacked his prey again, the great talons lashing viciously. But Tarzan's one free hand now held his razor-sharp hunting knife. It plunged upward and ripped into the folds of the powerful cat's soft belly. The strike had been sure, and the huge animal gave one convulsive shudder and dropped.
2: You killed him, Tarzan, with your fate in one hand tied.
0: Well, Stephen, I didn't do that to prove my great strength, but only to prove that it's possible to defend yourself against enemies, though you're badly handicapped. A man may be crippled in many parts of his body, but he's still able to face life and life's dangers unless his soul is injured, unless his courage is wasted away. I may not be able to restore your body muscles, Stephen, but I hope I can renew your courage.

0: In just a moment, we shall return with the dramatic conclusion of The Hand of Death. The months passed, and back in Johannesburg, Mike and Deborah Aldridge heard little about their son. It took all of Mike's persuasion to keep his wife from starting for the jungle, but he felt that Stephen's only chance for recovery lay with Tarzan, and that Deborah and he might delay the cure. Deep in the jungle, Tarzan was hard at work. The boy's morale had improved, but his physical progress was slow. He looked strained and anemic as he stood waist-deep in the warm mineral spring.
1: Now, stretch your right arm forward. Good. Now, your right leg.
2: I'm trying, Tarzan.
1: I know you are, Steve. Don't worry about falling. The water will support your weight.
2: Here I come.
1: I've got you, Steve. And you're all right. I'll carry you to the bank now. There we are.
2: I tried, Tarzan.
1: Of course you did. Now, just lie on this blanket and relax. I'll massage your muscles. There. There.
2: You don't feel strong when you massage me, Tarzan. You feel as gentle as my mother.
1: Yes, I guess your mother's worrying about you. I'd write more often, but

0: Well, I'm waiting till I have some real news.
1: You could write her that my arms are getting stronger. They are getting stronger, aren't they?
0: Yes, I think they are.
1: My courage. Tell me my courage is strong, Tarzan.
0: Your courage puts mine to shame, Stevie.
2: This Hema of Tarzan, Doctor.
3: Thank you, Pantago. You've been an excellent guide. Tell the men to carry that equipment into the cabin.
2: Boss! Hoppo! Hoppo!
3: Now, I'll go inside and...
0: Quiet. Shh. Boy's asleep. Oh, you must be Dr. Grimwald.
3: Yes, I came as soon as I could, Tarzan. I had to arrange to have other doctors take care of my patients.
0: Of course. You must be a fine man to cross the jungle at my bidding. You did not tell his parents that he's worse, did you?
3: No, I didn't call them. And my nurse has been instructed to tell all callers that I'm on a vacation, that's all.
2: Mzigo hu, mzito mono.
0: Oh, put it down if it's heavy, Pantego. Doctor, what have you brought into the jungle with you?
3: Instruments, medicines, electrical stimulation machines.
0: I hope you brought a long extension cord. The nearest source of electricity is over 300 miles away.
3: Now, Stephen, grasp this spool in your hand.
1: Just grab it?
3: Yes. Ah, good.
1: Oh, I dropped it.
3: Oh, that's all right. Now, try to pick it up with your toes, the right foot first.
0: Go ahead, Steve. I'll try.
1: I'll try. I raised it a little way.
3: You did well. Now lie down and rest. Tarzan and I will be just outside the door if you want us.
1: I'll be all right.
0: Do you feel warm enough, Stephen?
1: Yes, Tarzan.
0: We'll be back soon. Well, Doctor?
3: You've been working the boy too hard. One who has been as sick as he has must be reintroduced to exercise slowly.
0: You don't mean I've hurt his chances for recovery?
3: Oh, no. I didn't mean that at all. I think you've done wonders. And the muscular development of his lower and upper arms is nothing short of miraculous.
0: I made up some exercises from watching the movements of baby monkeys.
3: Nature is our best teacher. There are some things that must be changed, however. The mattress he's lying on is too soft. We must get a different one, or perhaps put a board under this one.
0: I sent runners for that mattress. It was carried almost 1,000 miles.
3: He must rest far more. The exercises must be less frequent for a time. And I must check over his diet with you. Also, we may have to fashion a temporary brace to correct the position of the left leg.
0: Well, I'll do anything you tell me. I know now that it's impossible to learn the cure of polio from a book.
3: There is a great deal concerning infantile paralysis that we don't know. But don't worry about following my instructions, Tarzan. I'm going to stay right here. Perhaps the men of science and the men of nature together may defeat the enemy.
0: Yes, perhaps. Such a small enemy. I've fought lions and panthers, hippos and rhinos, and yet I need help to vanquish an enemy that cannot be seen with a microscope.
4: Month drifted into month. In Johannesburg, several young doctors continue to care for the practice of the vacationing Dr. Grunewald. And scarcely a stone's throw from his office, two people faced each other in anger. Once they had looked at each other with love in their eyes, but now...
5: I'm getting a divorce, Mac, and then I'm leaving for the jungle. I may not find this Tarzan's lair, but if I don't, I'll die in the attempt.
6: You will wait another month, like I said. When the year is up, we'll go together.
5: How can you keep delaying me and still insist that you love my son?
6: Our son, Debbie. Oh, Debbie, can't you see that it's because I love him that I want to give Tarzan every chance to make him whole again? Couldn't you see how Tarzan has developed his own body?
5: All that I could see was that he was a savage. He's proven that by ignoring us for months now.
6: Well, it isn't easy to send a letter out of the jungle, and if anything had happened to the boy, he would have let us know.
5: Well, I intend to find out the worst. If you won't come with me, I'll go alone. And I intend starting tomorrow.
4: Deborah and Mike did start toward the jungle the next day. Although Tarzan had traversed the distance in a few days, the safari of the distraught parents took many, many weeks. It was almost a year since the day Stephen had been stricken with polio when Mike and Deborah entered the small clearing of Tarzan's seacoast cabin.
6: Well, there it is, Deborah.
5: Oh, the door's open. Maybe they've been killed by some terrible beast.
6: Well, the natives said they were here.
5: I'm afraid to go closer. Oh, Mike, do you think that...
6: I see someone at the door. Debbie, it's Stephen.
5: Oh, Mike, he's running toward us. Stephen's running.
7: Oh. Hi, Mom. Oh.
8: Dad.
6: Hello, Stephen.
8: I knew you were coming. He could smell you.
5: Smell us?
8: Oh, yes. We of the jungle can catch the scent of the Tomangani. That's ape language for white men.
5: We of the jungle? Does that mean it's going to be hard to persuade you to come home?
8: Oh, I'm ready to come home now. Gee, wait until I tell the other kids about Tarzan.
4: And from the doorway of the cabin, two men smiled upon the scene. A kindly doctor and a bronzed man of the jungle who had won what was perhaps his greatest victory. In just a moment, we shall return with a preview of our next story of Tarzan. The terrifying ball of fire streaks across the blackness of the Congo heavens, leaving in its wake a shower of red, green, and yellow. At the government observatory, there's talk of a great meteor. In the jungle, the natives cower before this sign of the demons. And on a remote plantation, a strange being steps from a weird-looking rocket ship. In our story, Tarzan and the Man from Another World.
9: 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This is a Commodore production. 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

0: south, south. Oh, the big red letters stand for the Jell-O family. Oh, the big red letters stand for the Jell-O family. 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
1: Yum, yum, yum.
0: Jell-O pudding.
1: Yum, yum, yum.
0: Jell-O duck.

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0: They seek him here, they seek him there. Those Frenchies seek him everywhere. Is he in heaven? Is he in hell? That damned elusive Pimpernel.
1: The Adventures of the Scarlet Pimpernel, starring Marius Goring as Sir Percy Blakeney.
2: We first saw the wreckage of the fishing boat off Shoreham as the morning mists cleared away. Aboard the Daydream, Tony Dewhurst and I, along with other members of the League of the Scarlet Pimpernel, had been waiting to sail with a change of the tide.
3: It's out there to starboard, Blakeney. You better use the glass.
4: Thank you.
3: See it?
4: Yes. Man clinging to a bit of wreckage. That's strange.
3: What?
4: Seems to be bobbing about in one spot. Riding the swells, but not moving with them.
3: Well, what do you make of that?
4: Some shallows there. Might be that the piece of mast he's hanging on to is still connected to the body of his ship by ropes.
3: Do you see any other survivors?
4: No. And I don't think we'll be seeing that one for long unless we get to him.
5: Boat! Harding!
3: Hoist anchor, make sail! Wreckage to starboard! Have you been taken home?
4: No. Kent's back there, he heard. He'll take us in close.
3: Not too close with this sea.
4: No need for it. You and I can pick him up in the floorboat.
3: I wonder who that poor devil is.
4: I'm certain he'll be happy to tell us if we get to him in time.
2: We made it in time, just in time. Our approach was difficult, and even as the small boat bore down on him, the man clinging to the wreckage gave his last conscious gasp and relaxed his hold on the mast. But at the same moment, Tony Dewhurst, with a gigantic stretch, leaned over the gunwale and caught him by the hair.
6: Got him, Blakeney!
4: Can you hold him?
6: His hair's slippery. Can you lend a hand?
4: If I let go of this tiller, we'll founder. Brace yourself.
6: What are you going to do?
4: Take one, broadside. It's our only chance. It'll wash him in on us. It'll swamp us all together. Ready?
6: Go ahead.
4: Here it comes. Better be ready to bail as soon as we've got him.
6: Got him!
4: Look out! Well, I steady.
6: Good, she's coming about.
4: One more and she won't, though. Get busy with that bucket.
6: Right.
4: How is he?
6: In bad shape, I'm afraid. You'll never want to see the sea again, I'll wager. It's like a French fisherman.
4: French, all right, Tony. But not a fisherman.
3: How can you tell?
4: His face is weathered from the sea, all right. But look at his hands. They've never handled nets. My guess is he's a French naval officer.
6: But that piece of mast, Blakeney, not big enough for a warship. Must have been a fishing boat.
4: I agree about the vessel, Tony, but not about the man.
6: Well, why should he be aboard such a craft, then?
4: That's something I hope to find out when we get him safely aboard the Daydream.
3: It's coming around now, Blakeney.
4: Yes. Hold the spirits under his nose again.
3: All right.
4: That's enough. Come on, old boy. Come on.
7: What? The hold I must...
4: Steady. Steady, man. You're all right.
3: You could do with a tot of rum, Blakeney. There's some in the glass, eh?
4: Better fetch it.
3: Right away.
7: What sort of a ship is this?
4: A private vessel.
7: You are the owner?
4: Yes. And you?
7: Just a fisherman, monsieur. Jean Soulet.
4: That may be your name, all right, but you're not a fisherman.
7: You are very clever and quick in your observations, monsieur.
4: We found your identification papers when we removed your clothing, Lieutenant Soulet.
7: Very well, monsieur. Does it matter? I am grateful to you for saving my life.
4: It may not be saved yet.
7: What do you mean by that?
4: The wreckage you were clinging to was part of a fishing vessel.
7: So?
4: And you are not in French naval uniform. To the British Admiralty, that might sound as though you were secretly observing our coastal defenses.
7: You think I am a spy, monsieur?
4: It is possible.
7: Has it not occurred to you that I might be a deserter from the French Navy?
4: Now, here's the rum. Pour one out for our French friend, Tony.
3: Speaking of friends, French and otherwise, Kent just gave me a message.
2: One of our warships was sighted a few moments ago. Signalman wanted to know if we'd caught any sight of a French corvette.
8: When?
2: This morning. Fancy they'd spotted one briefly and lost it in the mist. Pretty close to our shores.
8: Yes, very close. What do you think of that, Lieutenant Soulet?
7: As I said, I am a deserter. Perhaps they thought to catch me and my fishing vessel.
2: So that's it?
8: No, Tony, I'm afraid that isn't it at all. Better give the lieutenant his drink. He'll need it.
2: Of course. Yes.
7: Thank you. I do not know what wild thoughts your imagination leads you to, monsieur, but...
8: No wild thoughts, Lieutenant. That corvette they sighted was not pursuing you. It was escorting you.
7: Escorting me, monsieur? For what purpose?
8: I would say, for the purpose of seeing you safely landed on this side of the channel.
7: Apparently they did not succeed then.
8: No, because our warship scared them off.
2: Well, why should they escort a fishing vessel, Blakeney?
8: That's for our friend to tell us.
7: I have nothing to tell.
8: Don't lie, Soulet. When you regained consciousness a few moments ago, you immediately started to babble about something in the hold of your ship.
2: That's right, Soulet. It was your first thought.
8: What is in the hold of that sunken vessel, Soulet?
7: There is gold.
2: Gold?
7: Yes, gold. More than 10 million francs in gold.
8: See here, if you're joking...
7: I do not joke, monsieur.
8: You are bringing 10 millions in gold to England. For what reason?
7: To be placed on deposit in English banks under a false name.
8: For whom?
7: Obviously, monsieur, for some member of our new and glorious republic.
2: What do you mean, Soulet?
8: Oh, I think his meaning is all too obvious, Tony. Some of the French officials are stealing tax money and sending it abroad to be held for their own use. Is that it, Soulet?
7: Oui. Does it surprise you?
8: No, it doesn't. How many times have you done this before?
7: This would have been my third trip. It was a trip my crew did not wish to complete. They mutinied, planning to seize the gold for themselves and take refuge in England. It was the mutiny that led to our shipwreck. The rest you know.
8: Quite a pretty story, eh, Tony? Citizen Chauvelin, the other French officials, bleed their people white with taxes, while they themselves grow fat and prosperous.
2: Yeah. Even send the money abroad so it'll be safe if the people ever find the courage to turn on them. You must be proud of yourself, Soulet.
7: I am a military man, monsieur. I am given my orders and I endeavor to obey them. It is not for me to decide what is right or wrong.
8: Tell the men to stand by, Tony. We have work to do.
2: What sort of work?
8: As soon as the sea is calm, we are going down after that gold.
2: Aye.
9: By midday, the sea had calmed sufficiently. The fishing vessel was in comparatively shallow water, and by diving in relays, we managed to secure ropes to the chests in the hold and raise them to the deck of the Daydream. And all the while, Soulet studied me with a speculative look. He seemed to be making a decision about something as we hauled the last chest aboard.
8: Oh. Neatly done, gentlemen. Oh. Is that right, Soulet? 4 chests in all?
7: That is correct, monsieur. I would like to speak to you alone, monsieur.
8: All right. Back into my cabin. Secure those chests, Tony.
2: All right.
8: All right, Soulet. What do you want to say?
7: What do you plan to do with me, monsieur?
8: That's a matter for the law to decide, not me. I will send you ashore to be dealt with by the British authorities, since you were picked up in our territorial waters.
7: That is fair enough.
8: That isn't why you really came in here. That isn't what you want to ask?
7: No, you are right. What I wanted to ask is far more important to me than my own fate. Did you mean what you said this morning?
8: About what?
7: About the gold. About making certain that it went back to the French people.
8: Every sou of it.
7: I will ask one more question, monsieur. The truth of your answer will be important to me. Are you the Scarlet Pimpernel?
8: Why should that matter to you?
7: Because, despite being a military man, I am a Frenchman. I love my country and my people. If you are the Pimpernel, I will tell you why I ask.
8: All right. I am the Scarlet Pimpernel.
7: I was sure of it. You are going to give 10 million francs back to the French people. Would you like to give them 100 million more?
8: 100 million?
7: Oh, do not be amazed, monsieur. I do not joke. Like the money you have on deck, it will be tax money taken from the poor and the hungry.
8: Where is it now?
7: At this moment in the government treasury at Paris. But sometime next week, an attempt will be made to ship it to Spain to be deposited in banks there.
8: I see.
7: I cannot give you an exact date. Once the money leaves Paris, I do not know how it will be handled or exactly where it will go.
8: But you do know what method will be employed to get it out of Paris.
7: Oui, that much I can tell you. If you and your men can seize it for redistribution...
8: We can try.
7: Very well. In the Rue de Galilée, there is a carriage house and stable owned by Edouard Mérien. It is he who will supply transportation when the money is moved.
8: He must supply transportation for many purposes.
7: Yes, yes, but in this case, it will be different. His daughter will drive one of the coaches. The daughter's name is Yvonne.
8: A girl? A dog?
7: Nevertheless, it is so. Yvonne is a fanatical supporter of the regime. The trip will be made at night. It will not be necessary for you to maintain watch during the day. But I must warn you, the carriages will be heavily guarded.
8: Well, that's to be expected.
7: You will have to fight. I have but one request to make. No matter what happens, please make certain that the girl Yvonne comes to no harm.
8: You love her?
7: No, monsieur. I do not love her. Not anymore. But she happens to be my wife.

0: teem with unrest and discontent. All the members of the League of the Scarlet Pimpernel abandoned their English identities and assumed French disguises. Fortunately for us, the carriage shop of Edouard Myriel was a meeting place for loiterers, and over a period of days, Tony and I slowly became part of the circle that gathered there every evening.
1: I see our friends are already assembled, Blakeney.
0: Yes.
1: Well, at least they have no suspicion of us. We seem to be socially acceptable.
0: Don't be too certain. The girl Yvonne hasn't accepted us.
1: Or Marielle has.
0: It's possible that the old man doesn't know what his carriages are being used for. The girl does.
1: But why should she suspect it?
0: I don't know, but I'm going to find out.
1: How?
0: By telling her that we also know what the carriages are being used for.
1: Isn't that a bit foolhardy?
0: Not if I achieve my purpose.
1: You mean getting us guillotined, old boy?
0: No. But when those carriages eventually do go out, it won't hurt our plans if I'm driving one of them.
2: Yes, but what are the others?
0: Better save it, Tony. Mary will see us coming.
3: Ah, bonsoir, comrade. You are late tonight.
0: Bonsoir, citizen Marielle. Good evening, citizen comrade.
4: But let us not despair, comrades. Mark my words. Our leaders have a plan that would startle all of you.
3: Oh, what plan is this?
4: A plan to relieve the misery and suffering of the people. Citizen Chauvelin and others of the Committee of Public Safety will soon show their generosity.
5: Oh, what do you mean?
4: I only overheard, of course, but there is a large surplus of gold from the taxes they have collected. There is a plan to return the tax gold to the poor of each district.
5: Then I pray they start in my district of Bagnolet. None is poorer in all of France.
4: Bagnolet? But that is where they will start.
5: They will?
4: Is it not so, comrade? Is not that the decision?
3: Oui, Bagnolet.
6: Please, I am fortunate to have a means of livelihood, but do not joke with these other citizens unless you know whereof you speak.
4: I assure you, citizen Marielle, the poor of Bagnolet will have gold in their hands before the week is out. No. If the Committee of Public Safety is going to be so generous there, well, it is only logical that they will also favor the people of the other district.
5: You must be dreaming, citizen. Somewhere or other you have wetted your mouth with too much wine.
6: No, he is drunk with rumor.
4: He only repeats what we have heard. If you do not like my good news, citizen Marielle, perhaps your daughter will. I do not see her about.
6: No, she is at the tavern left to eight.
4: Then I shall go there and find her. Would you care to walk along with me, citizen?
1: Oh, oui, I am going that way in any case. Bonsoir, comrade. The devil was all that about, Beckme?
0: An inspiration, Tony. We are going to distribute that money in Bagnolet.
1: Yes, but to tell them about it with that wild story about the generosity of Chauvelin and the committee, it's going to cause talk, you know.
0: That's exactly what I intended it to do. And we're going to give the talk some help. You know where to locate Kent and Fuchs?
1: Yes, of course.
0: Well, go to them at once. Now, tell them to get all the materials we need for printing. Printing the sort of announcement posters that the new government is forever plastering over the town.
1: Why?
0: Because we're going to put up a few of our own on their behalf.
1: What are you going to announce?
0: The same thing I announced to our friends back there.
1: Oh?
0: The distribution of 100 million francs in gold to the poor people of Bagnolet. The plan came to me suddenly. No longer a waiting plan, but a plan to force the other side into action. While Tony went in search of Kent and Fuchs, I found Yvonne at the Taverne La Tourette. I did not join her, but I waited until she started for home. Then I followed and caught up to her.
4: Why do you hurry so, mademoiselle?
0: The night is pleasant, and one so lovely as you should not walk alone.
7: I am not in the mood for romantic walks, citizen. If you wanted to talk to me, you might have done so in the tavern.
0: You were surrounded with other admirers.
7: Admirers capable of buying wine.
0: You call that wine? I do not know why you even condescend to drink it. You could command champagne.
7: What do you mean by that?
0: Your husband, Lieutenant Soulé, commands champagne.
7: What do you know about my husband?
0: A great deal. I know a great deal about many things. About carriages and fishing vessels and 10 million francs in gold.
7: Do you know where my husband is?
0: In England. This time, he did not deposit the gold and return.
7: A traitor. So that is why.
0: You are surprised that he found 10 millions in gold more attractive than you?
7: What is 10 million when I could have...
0: She made the mistake I'd expected. The error I'd hoped for. Madame Soulé was playing a big game for big stakes with her husband nothing more than a pawn. The pieces clicked together in my mind.
7: I mean... I
0: know what you mean, madame. You are using your husband to deposit stolen gold for another man. A man you eventually hope to share it with.
7: All right, citizen. What of it? You breathe one word and I'll have you killed.
0: By your friend? That would depend on what I said, would it not? I suppose I were to say that you plotted with your husband. That you were really playing your game the other way. Suppose I were to implant in your friend the thought that you are now waiting a chance to run to England and join your husband.
7: He wouldn't believe you.
0: Oh, wouldn't he, madame? Can you be so certain of that? He's a man who will rob his country and his people. A man who will freely and without question believe a woman who has betrayed her husband.
7: You...
0: Is there really honor among thieves?
7: What do you want?
0: A share in the next venture, madame. I will drive one of the wagons when you move 100 million in gold for deposit in Spain.
7: The drivers have all been handpicked. I have nothing to say.
0: Then use your influence, madame, or I will use my knowledge.
7: All right. I will try. The shipment will be made on Friday. Come to the tables Friday night at 11.
0: I will be there every night at 11 from now on, in case the time is changed. Bonsoir, Madame Soulé. I let her go. Then I followed her for one last piece of information. She did not go to the stables. Instead, she went directly to the home of Citizen Chauvelin himself. My plan had taken form perfectly by the time I reached my rendezvous with Tony and other members of the League.
1: Well, there's all the postal equipment, Blakely.
4: Good. Let's get busy.
1: All right.
4: Now, we'll want the top in very large letters. You're best at that, Fuchs, yeah. So you mark it out. Right. Kent and Tony and I will fill in the lettering.
1: What do you want it to say?
4: That by order of Citizen Chauvelin and the Committee of Public Safety, yeah. A tax surplus of 100 million francs in gold will be distributed to the people of the Bagnolet district at the earliest possible moment. And that similar relief will be given to other districts immediately after.
1: You just wanted an announce.
4: Come on now. Busy all. I want dozens of these finished and placed all over the city by the morning.
1: We don't even know when they're going to move the girl.
4: I think we do, Tony. Once these posters go up, they'll be forced through fear to move it tomorrow night.
1: Yes, but it's so heavily guarded, we'll never get close to it.
4: That's where you're wrong. I'll be driving one of the carriages, and I'll be carrying a little surprise of my own, which I'd better start rigging now.
1: What sort of a surprise?
4: An explosive surprise. The guards will be looking for trouble from outside. It'll be quite a shock to them when one of the carriages explodes in their midst.
1: Oh, granted, but what do we do then?
4: In the confusion, I think we'll be able to do just what we please. You and the others can follow, mounted and in troop uniform, and as soon as you hear the blast, come quickly. Knock the drivers out, take their places, and we'll take the carriages and all.
1: And judging by the text of this sign, we head for Bagnolet.
4: Right, folks. To distribute 100 million francs with the compliments of Citizen Chauvelin.
1: You know, of course, that half the French army will be after us.
4: Not for long, Tony. They'll never reach us. You can gather quite a crowd whenever you start throwing away gold. We got the signs posted, and by morning the city was in an uproar. Troops tried to tear the signs down and were mobbed by angry and excited crowds. By nightfall, roving mobs with torches were stalking the streets. Even the mounted troops, failing to maintain any semblance of order, were joining in the excited conversations. I gave Tony and the others final instructions and headed for the stables in Rue Galilée. They seemed locked and shuttered. But I pounded brazenly at the door, and finally, it opened.
7: Oh, it is you, citizen.
0: Oui, madame. You seem ready to move tonight. I thought you would be. After the announcement today, Citizen Chauvelin must be mad.
7: Fool, do you think he made such a proclamation? Because of it, we are forced to move tonight.
0: You should have notified me, madame. I came here only by chance.
7: Then it is fortunate for both of us. There is no time for argument, and we have not been able to contact all the drivers we need.
0: Which wagon shall I take?
7: That one over there. Select a team and hitch them.
0: It was almost as though they were working to my own timetable. Because of the mobs in the streets, it was impossible to leave until the district grew quiet in the early morning hours. Then the carriages moved quietly towards the center of the city. It took a full hour to load the chests of gold and get started toward the outskirts of the town. I lit the fuse to the powder charge I had concealed, waited a few seconds, then leapt from the seat and fell flat at the side of the road.
2: You! Lara! What is wrong?
8: You will know in a moment!
0: I remembered my promise to Lieutenant Soulé, so I took the carriage his wife was driving. She was stunned, and so I tossed her, none too gently, into a heap of rubbish in the middle of the road, as my men seized the last of the carriages and started off. I led them through narrow streets where our pursuers were forced to drop back and take our withering fire. The body of the carriage served as our protection. Daylight was just breaking as we thundered into the streets of Bagnolet.
4: Wake up, citizens! Wake up! Start throwing the gold about, men!
0: By the time we reached the center of the district, a surging mob was behind us. We brought the carriages to a halt. In a matter of minutes, there was pandemonium.
4: Double citizens, there is enough for all.
8: Money for bread, citizens. Bread and carloads and clothing. All with a compliment.
9: 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Please check back soon.

0: are certain my wife was not harmed?
1: Quite certain, Sule.
0: Oh, I am glad. But...
1: What?
0: Oh, I don't know. Giving that money out...

0: In the name of Citizen Chauvelin, you even tell me how they cheered. You have made him a hero.
1: Do you think so? Tell him, Tony. He may be a hero in Bagnolet, but we went back to our old disguises and lingered about Paris for a few days. Citizen Chauvelin has quite a problem.
0: How so?
2: Well, he can't possibly admit that he was stealing the money and that it was given back by the Scarlet Pimpernel, can he?
0: No.
1: So now all the other districts are getting irritable. They want to know when the good citizen is going to help them. They're getting downright nasty about it.
0: Oh, I see.
1: Have a drink, Soulet. Gentlemen, to Citizen Chauvelin.

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3: 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Wind southeast. Ceiling 1,200. All clear.
2: Okay, this is Hop Harrigan coming in.
1: Yes, it's America's Ace of the Airways. Coming in for another transcribed episode in the adventures of Hop Harrigan. Say, gang, you often hear that pilots like their job so much they wouldn't change with anyone. And if you like flying, well, you can easily see why. Of all the pilots, there's one down in Washington, D.C., who's extra happy with his job and has a good reason for not wishing to swap with anyone. This flyer doesn't bat an eyelash when his boss says, "Okay, Hank, wind her up and let's go over to Paris." Or the destination may be Florida, Brazil, or almost any place in the world where President Harry Truman wants to go. The pilot, as you may have guessed, is Lieutenant Colonel Henry Myers, personal pilot to the president and other high government officials. With Lieutenant Colonel Myers, it's a case of always being available to go anywhere at a moment's notice. Myers was assigned to his present job as presidential pilot back in wartime days when he was chosen to fly the sacred cow for the late President Roosevelt. During the war years, he logged thousands and thousands of miles flying the president, military men, and top advisors to international conferences. All in all, Myers logged close to 500,000 miles at the controls of the sacred cow. Now, however, that ship is a second stringer, with President Truman's new flying White House, the Independence, taking over the principal flying chores. It's a different plane, gang, but Lieutenant Colonel Myers keeps rolling along as air chauffeur to the top man in America. In just a few minutes, fellas and girls, I'll be back with more news about aviation, which I think you'll find interesting. So don't forget to listen. And now to our story. After a nerve-wracking wait of more than 3 hours in which John Temple marshaled all possible aid in the search for Carlos Mendez, the mysterious South American who stole the Lakeville Bell, Hop, Tank, and the FBI agent have finally been given a slender lead. Naval radar, operating from a destroyer in the Gulf of Mexico, picked up an unidentified plane heading south, and after a thorough check of all scheduled airline flights in the area, the information was forwarded to Lakeville. As a result, the boys and Temple are now roaring southward through the night in the Beechcraft, heading for New Orleans. Temple is explaining the combined operations on the search.
4: The Coast Guard's working on this with us. They sent a couple of long-range patrol bombers up. And they've alerted all shipping in the Gulf.
5: Wow, that's what you call cooperation.
4: Not only that, I've arranged for another ship, an Army B-26.
5: Boy, swell. It's faster and it's got a longer range.
4: We'll pick it up in New Orleans.
6: We only had some idea where Mendez was going, what his eventual destination will be.
4: We might get a lead on that, too, Hop. I'm waiting for a report from the State Department.
5: For Pete's sake, what can they tell you?
4: Where Mendez lives. Enough?
5: Plenty, but how'll they find out?
4: Through our embassy in Argentina.
6: Well, I guess we've done everything we can. Now it's up to us to catch them.
5: Yeah, with us 1,500 miles behind them, that's going to be some sweet job.
2: As though in answer to Tank's pessimistic outlook, Hop opens the throttle to the last notch, sending the Beech roaring ahead at top speed. Meanwhile, far to the south, flying high over the turbulent, shark-infested waters of the Caribbean, the Fairchild Packet carrying the Lakeville Bell and Gail Nolan drones steadily on course under the expert hand of Carlos Mendez. But while Mendez is calm and supremely confident, his so-called mechanic, Otto Vogel, is protesting violently.
7: I tell you, we are taking too much of a chance. We do not need the woman. Get rid of her.
8: Vogel, do not raise your voice. I hear you quite plainly.
7: Yes, you hear me, but you sit there and do nothing.
8: What is it you wish again?
7: Get rid of that girl. She means trouble.
8: I do not see how. After all, what can she do? She is absolutely helpless.
7: Now, perhaps. But later, it may be different. We have too much at stake to take such unnecessary risks.
8: Vogel, I assure you, I know perhaps even better than you do how much we have at stake.
7: Then why do you persist in such obstinate behavior?
8: Because it pleases me, Vogel. And I will thank you to remember that I have the final word in whatever we do. When I decide to get rid of Miss Nolan,
7: then it will be done, but only then.
9: You are a fool, Mendez.
8: Mind your manners, my friend, and your tongue. Now, if you will take over the controls...
7: You are going back to see her again?
8: If you do not mind. Hold this course in this altitude.
7: Then will we reach the coast of Honduras?
8: In a few moments. Call me when you see it. Well, Miss Nolan.
10: Well?
8: I thought perhaps you might have changed your mind.
10: About what?
8: Oh, something to eat, to drink. The trip has been long.
10: No, thank you.
8: Do not be so foolish, Miss Nolan.
10: I said no, thank you.
8: Miss Nolan, perhaps you do not realize it as yet, but we are far from the United States. Your friends cannot possibly hope to catch me now, even if they knew where I am, which I assure you they do not. Your resistance is quite ridiculous.
10: Perhaps, but I'd like to keep my self-respect under any circumstances, Senor Mendez.
8: Miss Nolan, you are proud. I like that.
10: And what do you expect to do with me?
8: That will depend on you and your behavior.
9: Mendez?
8: Yes, Roper?
9: We are flying over the coast.
8: Very well. I will be there. We will be landing shortly, Miss Nolan. Perhaps if you feel in a more, shall we say, cooperative mood, we will free you. That is, for the moment. Allow you to walk around. You must be very cracked.
10: I'm quite comfortable, thank you.
8: Oh, very well. As you wish. When you change your mind, please do not fail to let me know.
2: The hatch leading into the flight compartment slammed shut, leaving Gale alone in the semi-darkness of the cargo compartment again. She sags back against her ropes, fighting the tears of helplessness that well up in her eyes. Then, suddenly, she is conscious of a strange sound. She listens intently, hears it again, and traces it to the giant bell not 2 feet away from her. Puzzled, she stares at it, and as the strange sound is repeated once again, she sees a slip of paper on the floor, protruding from under the edge of the bell. And even as she looks at it, the paper moves.
10: What in the world?
2: Inch by inch, the paper slides out from under the bell. Gale watches in utter bewilderment. Then, bending over as far as the ropes will allow her, she tries to read the message scrawled in pencil with an obviously wavering hand.
10: The bell. Don't worry, Miss Nolan. Be brave. Chris. Good heavens. Chris here?
2: Thunderstruck, Gale stares at the bell. Chris inside? It seems impossible. But the scrawling handwriting is ample proof. How did the boy get there? And now, how can he possibly survive a long flight trapped under a 10-ton shell without food or water?
11: Gang, you won't want to miss the action-packed climax of today's episode, so stand by. Now, fellas and girls, let's take a look at what's going on in aviation today. Ordinarily, the ceiling, or in other words, the height of clouds over an airport, can be measured pretty accurately by a visible check in the daytime. But at night, it's a different story. A few months ago, there was no really reliable check on ceilings after the sun had set. Then the General Electric Company came up with a new gadget to accurately measure the height of clouds. The new device, called a ceilometer, gives constant readings and provides a permanent record for weathermen. The big advantage in the ceilometer, besides its accuracy, is the fact that it works equally well in the daytime or at night. The machine projects a vibrating beam of light straight up to the base of the clouds. Then a receiver, located about 1,000 feet from the transmitter, picks up the reflected light after it hits the cloud, and converts the light waves into feet of height. The figures are immediately recorded on a chart in the Weather Bureau office to form a permanent record. We've been hearing a lot about helicopters lately, and the small ships seem to be gaining in popularity. For instance, in one phase of newspaper work, the field of sports, helicopters seem to have a definite place. In Syracuse, New York, the Herald Journal had a picture of the kickoff of the Syracuse-Colgate game before the first period was over. The photographer chartered a helicopter and circled the stadium several times, snapping his shutter right on the kickoff. Then he headed back to the newspaper office and walked up to the city desk with the picture before the first 15 minutes of play was over. Well, you can bet helicopters will be used more often for jobs of this kind in the future. And say, fellas and girls, aviation is moving ahead faster than ever these days, so always remember, America needs flyers.
2: And now back to our story. 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
12: 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That is all.
5: Boy, now we're really on the beam.
6: Cañada Verde, eh? Spot that on a map, Stank.
5: Right.
4: Pop, how much longer before we arrive at Trujillo?
6: Oh, 2 hours, maybe less. Depends on this tailwind we have.
5: Here it is. Cañada Verde.
6: Oh, let's see.
5: There.
6: Now let's have a look at the overall map showing the Caribbean and South America.
5: Here.
6: I wonder if we could cut corners.
4: What do you mean?
6: If we landed at Managua, here on the west coast of Nicaragua, we'd be holding a straighter course to Argentina. From there, we could fly southwest over the Pacific to Guayaquil, here in Ecuador.
5: Well, how do we know Mendez ain't following that course himself?
6: He might be, but we'll have to wait until we get another report on him. But in any case, we'll land at Managua.
2: Banking slightly, Hop alters course to the southwest and takes a new heading for the capital city of Nicaragua, arriving in the heat of high noon. There, they find another search report waiting for them.
4: Listen to this, Hop. Pan American Clipper reports sighting Fairchild Packet on southeasterly course this morning at 9 o'clock. Position 50 miles east of Bocas del Toro on the Caribbean coast of Panama.
6: It's taken a long way. Look at this war map. With all his supposed skill as a pilot, he apparently doesn't trust himself over water. He's sticking close to land.
5: So, if we cut straight down over the Pacific, we might lop some distance off.
6: We'd lop off plenty, Tank. Okay, we'll take the shortcut.
2: Hurriedly refueling the plane and rechecking the engines, Hop, Tank, and John Temple take off on the second lap of the chase. 1,000 miles, all over water. Their weather information is incomplete, but Hop roars away from the coast with confidence. However, not 400 miles distant, on a direct line, a small tramp steamer lurches and plunges through towering seas and roaring winds of hurricane force. In a small radio shack, the operator sends out a frantic call.
13: 50-foot seas. Wind velocity ranging from 50 to 70 miles per hour. Storm sprang up without warning. Alert all shipping and aircraft. Clear the area. Passage through storm impossible. Repeat. Clear the area. Passage through storm
2: and Hop, completely unaware of threatening danger, roars ahead. 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Hold on, Hop. 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Hop Harrigan is a transcribed, copyrighted feature appearing in All American Comics magazines.

0: Will you have the polo, dear Liza? Dear Liza, will you have the polo, dear Liza? Polo.
1: How very kind of you, dear Henry. I most certainly will. I'll have three or four, or maybe more.
0: But you take me old tube.
1: Because they happen to be my tube of polo, dear Henry. Have one.

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2: Secret Agent K7 returns.

0: America's number one adventurer, K-7, former United States secret agent who operated in 22 countries on land, on sea, and in the air, brings you another modern story of today. Here is K-7.
1: Ladies and gentlemen, may I repeat a statement I have made many times. Today, spies and information peddlers are a great menace to the peace of the world. It is the story of an information peddler I bring to you now. This man, whom I have called only by his first name, was doubly despicable, since he posed as a servant of his country and a patriot. My friend John Holbrook will introduce the story.
0: Thank you, K-7. Recently, K-7 told the story of how Secret Agent M first encountered Yvonne, the girl who became his assistant. Now we bring you the story of the second time M and Yvonne worked together. M was investigating a case which involved the leakage of diplomatic secrets. His findings took him to a continental city. He'd been there but a few hours when he was approached in his hotel lobby.
2: Monsieur the agent, do you remember me?
3: Yes, of course I do. You are...
2: Please. It is enough that you know me. Do not call me by my name here in this place.
3: As you wish.
2: We can talk better over there across the room. You will listen to me?
3: Of course I will.
2: Then follow. You see, it is better here. I am glad that you do not hold old scores against me, monsieur. I am in trouble. I need your help.
3: I'll be glad to give it if I can.
2: During the war, I was a...
3: A politician.
2: That is a kind way to put it, but it is true. Now I serve my country here. I am in the diplomatic service.
3: So I understand.
2: Certain code books were placed in my keeping. They have disappeared.
3: I see.
2: Unless I get them back, I will be ruined, monsieur.
3: How long have these code books been missing?
2: How long? That is hard to say. You see, I did not have to use them often. Only today I noticed they were gone.
3: And I arrived only today.
2: What do you mean, monsieur?
3: Nothing. It's a coincidence, that's all. Sandor, I may be busy for a few days. However, I'll keep your code books in mind, and if I hear anything...
4: Oh.

0: should bring him. Send us immediately. Also this money.
1: At once, monsieur.
0: Thank you. Let's see. The cable office is to my right. Yes, there it is. I must contact K7 at once.
2: Two days later, Yvonne arrived. She registered at the hotel, went to her rooms, and waited. A few hours later, M knocked on her door.
3: Who is it?
0: Let me in, Yvonne.
3: M, I wondered when you would come.
0: Quick, close the door.
3: I'm so glad to see you. Thank you for calling me.
0: I promised I would. Yvonne, I need your assistance. You will be especially valuable to me here because you're unknown. Now, I can't remain with you long, so I'll outline our case at once.
3: Sit down, then. Now, I'm ready.
0: Briefly, here are the facts. Diplomatic and military information has been leaking out. The results of certain tests, valuable information, has been decoded from wireless messages and sold.
3: How could that be, M? Unless the spies possess the code books.
0: They do possess them, Yvonne. The books have been reported stolen. They were in the hands of a minor diplomatic representative.
3: Then why have the codes not been changed?
0: That has also been done. The information continues to leak out.
3: Then it is not going to be easy, is it, M?
0: I'm afraid not. Unless you are successful.
3: Tell me what I'm to do.
0: I was coming to that. On my first day here, the man who has reported the loss of the code book said to me, "Do not call me by name here in this place." We were downstairs in the hotel lobby at the time. What do you make of that, Yvonne?
3: That someone here might recognize you?
0: Exactly. You will do, Yvonne. He was afraid that either he or I or both of us would be seen. Evidently, this hotel is the headquarters. Of course, it may be some of those involved lived here.
3: What is your plan, Em?
0: It may not sound like much of one, but all I want you to do is have dinner alone each evening in the dining room.
3: Is that all?
0: That is all. I want you to always sit alone and at the same table. Oh, yes, there's one thing more. I have arranged that you will receive some mail. It will come to you from another country. You are never to stop at the desk for that mail, Yvonne. When you're in the dining room, ask the head waiter to bring it to you.
3: That is all I am to do?
0: Nearly all. After opening your mail, burn it at your table. And if anyone should ask who you are, merely say that you're a patriot. Tell them that you think only of your country's welfare.
3: And I am to be a sort of trap, is that it?
0: Yes, Yvonne, you are right. You will be a trap. A very beautiful trap.
3: Oh, thank you.
0: Now, I must leave you. Good luck, Yvonne. And watch the blind man who stands in the street outside the hotel door. The one to whom you gave a coin this morning. Goodbye. I may contact you later.
2: Yvonne followed M's simple instructions. Each night she dined alone, and each night she received a letter which bore an important seal. M seemed to have disappeared completely.
4: Good evening, mademoiselle. You will want your same table?
3: Yes, of course.
4: This way. I have reserved it for you. May I take your hat?
3: Thank you.
4: Here is your mail, mademoiselle. I took the liberty of getting.
3: Put it down. I will read it later.
4: Yes, mademoiselle. Is there anything else I can get for you?
3: My dinner, of course.
4: I was not thinking of that. Only that you are always alone. You are not expecting anyone, or perhaps a message?
3: No. Evidently, there is no one here who is interested in me. You see, I am a patriot. I am interested in nothing but the welfare of my country.
4: You serve your country, mademoiselle?
3: In a small way. Sometimes I hear useful information.
4: Your country, is it interested in air defense?
3: Of course.
4: And perhaps I can help you, if you would receive a message in your room.
3: I shall look forward to its coming. You will accept this? It is a 100-franc note.
4: Oh, mademoiselle is generous.
3: When I am given information that interests me, I pay well for it. Now, my dinner.
4: At once, mademoiselle.

0: Was the trap working? Yvonne finished her dinner and decided to take a short walk. The head waiter escorted her to the hotel's door.
1: There is a wind, Mademoiselle. Now, let me hold your hat.
2: I'm not going fast. Wait, my bag. I can see the blind man through the window. I must get a coin for him.
1: I have not seen him there before.
2: I'm ready. Good night.
1: Good night, Mademoiselle. Tomorrow, you will receive a note. Follow its instructions carefully.
2: I will. It is cold for you to be standing in the street, monsieur.

0: The next day, Yvonne received a note. She was instructed to telephone to a certain number. She made the call immediately.
1: Hello? Hello?
2: You are interested in my offer, mademoiselle?
1: Yes, I'm very much interested. Who are you?
2: That does not matter. Tonight, I will send a car for you.
1: At what time?
2: 9 o'clock. Be ready.
1: I'll wait in front of the hotel.
2: Until tonight, mademoiselle.
0: That evening, the car arrived and Yvonne was driven away. Outside the city, it stopped for another passenger. Then it drove into the night.
3: Tests are being conducted at sea, mademoiselle. A robot plane, controlled by radio, flies over a target and drops bombs. It could fly over a city.
1: You have complete information as to how it operates?
3: The tests have been going on for a week. Every message between the technical staff conducting the tests and the military officers ashore has been decoded. The information is here in this envelope.
1: Then I will buy it. How much do you want?
3: 200,000 francs, mademoiselle.
1: Oh, it's a lot of money. I have not that much with me. You will have to drive me back to my hotel.
3: To the hotel? Very well. But I must warn you, mademoiselle. If you try anything... Go back to the hotel, driver.
4: Oui, monsieur.
3: He's not far. The officers of your army will gain much information from these notes, mademoiselle. If war should come...
1: Do you think there will be war?
3: Someday. Who knows when?
1: You have not told me your name.
3: Does it matter? I have the information you need. I will let you inspect it before you pay me.
1: But what if I should want to contact you again?
3: You need only contact the head waiter.
1: That is useful information, monsieur.
3: It is a simple method. But here's the hotel. Remember my warning.
1: I'll be gone only a few moments.
3: I will wait here, mademoiselle. You will be watched.
1: Oh, monsieur, have you a coin? It is for the blind man.
3: Of course, mademoiselle. Here is one.
1: Thank you. Good evening, monsieur. Here is your coin. Lots of papers within the car, in.
0: Yvonne, wait for me inside.
5: Ah, mademoiselle, you have returned.
1: Yes, your dining room is deserted.
5: Yes, it is past the dinner hour.
1: Then step inside. I want to talk to you.
5: Here it will be all right. Yeah. You wanted to say something?
1: Wait.
5: Mademoiselle, is this a trick? I have a pistol.
1: Look before you attempt anything.
5: The blind man.
1: And Sandor is with him.
0: Stand over there, Sandor. Take my gun, Yvonne. Keep them both covered. I want to have a look at these papers.
6: You cannot do this. I have a perfect right to those papers. They tell about tests conducted by my government.
1: Is everything there, Ian?
0: Everything. Sandor, you're under arrest.
6: You cannot prove anything. I have a right to the papers.
0: Perhaps you would have had a right to them if they dealt with real tests, Sandor. As it is, they trap you. Your government is not testing a robot aeroplane.
6: Huh. What do you mean?
0: An old friend of yours, K-7, arranged these messages. They were part of a trap. This information is all false. Sent out to prove that you are a spy.
5: I had nothing to do with it.
1: He lies, then. Sandor told me that they work together.
0: We'll have no trouble proving that, Yvonne. These two have sold out their country for the last time. The authorities will be here for them in a minute.
1: Then, will you put away your dark glasses and your tin cup? I want to have dinner, and with you. I'm tired of dining alone.

such men as Sandor are dangerous to their own countries and to the peace of the world. Special agents hate them, for we know their menace. We have seen the horror of one war, and if it is within our power, we will help prevent another. Listen for my next story. This is K7 speaking.

0: Log entry, the Ketch Scarlet Queen. Position, 3 degrees 7 minutes north, 104 degrees 2 minutes east. Wind brisk, sky fair. Remarks, departed Singapore after altercation with deputy public prosecutor. Reason for incident, shore leave and the unhappy wife. It was 10 days out of Haiphong that we rounded Point Lima, left the China Sea astern, glowing like gold in the strong afternoon sun, and passed through Singapore Strait to find mooring at the Peninsula Company docks just south of Raffles Quay. My chief mate Gallagher and I left the ship as soon as she was secure and hailed a cab. Hotel Metropole, Charlie! I'd been hit periodically with a feeling akin to sickness for 3 or 4 days before our Singapore arrival. And it gnawed at me more severely than ever now that I was separated from the hotel only by minutes. Part relief, part apprehension, part disbelief that I was actually here and almost face to face with Kuji Kang, the man who'd drawn me all the way from San Francisco, was ready to send me farther into I didn't know what on the voyage of the Scarlet Queen. As we walked through the lobby of the Metropole, I had the feeling that I and I alone had ever been in a situation just like this. I wondered if I looked as conspicuous as I felt, and whether the little British desk clerk caught the shake in my voice as I told him to phone Kang's room. I wondered if he was smiling at the strain even I could feel in the way I looked at him as he came back from the switchboard.
1: The Honorable Kuji Kang is in, and he will see you.
0: After everything, after sweating and bleeding for over 13,000 miles, and after fighting and killing, after giving up and starting it all over again, that's how I was notified of my final success. As if I'd dropped in from the next hotel. The Honorable Kuji Kang is in and he will see you. That's what the man said.
2: And so Mutual continues The Voyage of the Scarlet Queen, written by Gil Dowd and Bob Tallman, and starring Elliot Lewis. The Scarlet Queen, proudest ship to plow the seas, bound for uncharted adventure. Every week a complete entry in the log, and every week a league further in the strange voyage of the Scarlet Queen.

0: Philip.
1: Hello, Kang.
0: Philip, my son.
1: How are you, Kang?
0: Now, I am all right, Philip. You are here.
1: Oh, Red, I'd like to have you meet Koji Kang. This is Mr. Gallagher, my chief mate.
2: How do you do?
0: It is my honor, Mr. Gallagher.
2: Thanks, Mr. Kang. Thanks very much.
1: It's been a long time, Kang. Now that we're here and we've found you and everything.
2: It's a whale of a letdown, sir.
1: It's a little hard to believe.
0: Of course. I am filled with the same feelings. So, I have collected on the table here as American an assortment of liquor as I was able to find in Singapore. This bottle, for example, they tell me it is called corn squeezings in certain sections of your country.
1: Kang, you're wonderful.
2: White mule.
0: Please, help yourself.
1: You'll have a drink with us, Kang?
0: I believe it is better that I die in ignorance of the effects of corn in this particular form. I have here my wine, and my spirit will be the same.
1: It's an important drink, Kang.
0: It is indeed. Therefore, one before which we should hesitate not one instant. Philip?
1: Red?
2: Skipper?
0: And now, Philip, I would like to speak to you in privacy for a few minutes. You would not mind, Mr. Gallagher?
2: Oh, no, it's all right with me, sir.
1: Yeah, with a spread like this, it ought to be.
0: We will rejoin you shortly. In the meantime, I'm expecting two other guests, Mr. and Mrs. Harry Marlowe. Should they arrive, please introduce yourself and give them my welcome.
3: Yes, sir.
0: In here, Philip?
1: Yeah, sure.
0: Philip, my son, the pride I feel for you fills my heart, and it must overflow.
1: Thank you, Kang.
0: Although you must have felt from time to time that my hand gave you little but negligence, please know that from the beginning of the voyage of the Scarlet Queen in San Francisco, I have been aware of your constant courage, the difficulties that faced you, your progress. My daughter herself at least partially described to you the value of the treasure after which you have been sailing, and which has been the basis for all the attacks upon you.
1: That's right, sir.
0: Constantino has not yet, and I fear will not until the last moment, halt his efforts to gain the treasure for himself. His goal is personal profit. Mine, I say simply, is to recover the treasure for my country, to which it is of untold value. Because in it are relics from each of the dynasties from centuries B.C. to the most recent. As you have been told, there are two ivory tablets from the first, or Yin.
1: As he talked, I felt myself filling with the same sense of urgency that had taken me when I originally signed with him in Shanghai almost 2 years before. Maybe it was a type of hypnotism. Maybe it was that through his great personality, the magic of China's past actually reached through and held me. Whatever it was, I knew again as I'd known before that it was something more than my signature on a Chinese contract that kept me sailing under his charter. Maybe Jason felt the same kind of pull in his search for the Golden Fleece. Maybe Sir Galahad after the Holy Grail. I would have believed anything, myth or fairy tale. But when my mind dropped back into reality, it dropped suddenly and it stayed there.
0: So you see, Philip, my son, in the face of such value, we must maintain utmost caution. To do so, I must ask you to discharge your first officer, Mr. Gallagher.
1: Kang, discharge Gallagher?
0: Remember, my son, he was in the employ of Constantino when he signed on with you in San Francisco. He was under a cloud of suspicion in Honolulu and Kobe.
1: Well, I know it, Kang, but things have changed. I'd trust that guy with my life. I've done it.
0: Could it not be, my son, that he would do his utmost to save your life until the treasure was placed aboard your Scarlet Queen? We'll talk about it no longer at this time. I have sent for a man in whom I have the greatest faith, Harry Marlowe. He is an unmatched navigator. He knows the Celebes Sea as he knows his own body. I had hoped to see him beside you on the decks of the Scarlet Queen.
1: I don't know, Kang. This is awful tough. But she's still your ship.
0: We will talk no longer about it. You will meet him now, at any rate. I have but a word of fatherly warning. His wife, Jean.
1: Huh?
0: Poor Marlowe's excellence is based upon the niceties of celestial navigation, I fear, and not upon the niceties of the so-called celestial bliss demanded by a woman like Jean. She is, in short, a huntress. Shall we go?
1: I know what he meant when we saw them. Harry Marlowe was the porky type. He forced his clothes at the points of constriction, oozing out over his belt and his collar. The wife, Jean, was a true night-blooming type, her hair blonde, verging on platinum. Her clothes were filled correctly. I saw how easily she herded her husband and the others to one corner of the room, me into another.
3: I've heard so much about you from Kang. I feel as though I know you very well. He warned me against you.
1: Warned you?
3: Yes. He said you're the type that wives leave husbands for. And now I believe him. Just between you and me, Phil, can you blame me for wanting to once in a while?
1: I don't blame anybody for anything. Believe me, you show great promise. But don't you think you'd better move outside the family circle?
3: We could be careful, couldn't we?
1: That's exactly what I am being, gorgeous. I don't want any trouble now.
3: Perhaps I was mistaken in you.
1: I'm a little surprised at myself. But thanks for the compliment, anyway.
3: You're entirely welcome. Schoolboy.
1: The rest of the meeting was no less nightmarish. We drank our way through Kang's assortment of liquor, had dinner, and when I got to the point where I was hardly able to look Gallagher or Kang in the eye, we left.

0: The next 3 days should have been the best period of the voyage. Kang didn't spare anything in making it a holiday for all of us. The Scarlet Queen went into dry dock for a complete repair and repainting. The crew was brought ashore to live and let go with an expense account limited only by the fact that there were only 24 hours a day to spend it in. Red and I were set up in a suite at the Hotel Metropole with 2 bedrooms and a parlor. I didn't tell Red about Kang's wish. Maybe I should have, so we could have shared one of the most miserable times of my life. But instead, I watched him leave the hotel every afternoon, watched him crawl back into the room every morning just before dawn. I didn't find out where he'd been spending his time until a little after 2, the morning of the 4th day. And by then, it was too late. His face was beaten raw when he came in. There was a look of terror in his eyes that I'd never seen there before.
1: Skipper.
0: What's the matter, Red? What's the matter?
1: Her husband.
0: Whose husband?
1: Marlowe. That Marlowe woman.
0: Now, they got to not make a sense. Sit down. Is that who you've been mixed up with?
1: Yes.
0: You picked a great one, Red. Anybody but his wife. So Marlowe showed up. What happened?
1: I don't know, Skipper. I don't know, but he's dead.
0: Red.
1: I don't know, Skipper. So help me. But he's shot.
0: All right, what happened?
1: He came in and he had a gun in his hand. I made him drop it and we landed on the floor. And she put a gun in my hand. I didn't want it. He landed one on my face then. I was kind of groggy for a second and then
0: there was the shot.
2: Okay, Red.
0: That's a great story.
1: It's the best I can do, Skipper. Accidents like that happen. I didn't have any reason to kill him. I wouldn't kill him just to get away from him, would I?
0: I don't think you would, Red. That's the trouble.
1: Answer it, Skipper. You know who it is.
0: Yeah. That's right. Okay, thanks. The police, Red. They're on their way up. Have you got the gun?
1: Yeah. Here it is.
0: All right, leave it here. I'll keep it out of sight. Now, you better get out of here, don't you think?
1: That'll make it look worse.
0: Nothing will make it look worse. Get out of here. Let me know where you are when you can, and stay undercover. You're hotter than you even think. Come on in.
3: Inspector Edwards, Deputy Public Prosecutor's Office. Your name, please?
4: Philip Carney. What's the occasion? What do you want?
3: Your chief officer, Mr. Gallagher, is to be held for prosecution. The charge to be murder.
4: Why, you're crazy.
3: Mr. Gallagher was discovered in a rather indelicate situation by Mr. Harry Marlowe, the husband of the woman sharing that situation. Do I make myself clear?
4: Yeah, it has a familiar ring, so...
3: Naturally, there was a spurt of jealous anger from Marlowe, a bit of defensive action from Gallagher, a scuffle, a shot, and Mr. Marlowe was dead.
4: Self-defense?
3: If Gallagher were dead and Marlowe alive, yes. Self-defense and justifiable homicide under the unwritten law. It would be so much simpler for all of us if that were the situation, wouldn't it?
4: Manslaughter.
3: Possibly. A 5-year minimum sentence in the Federated Malay States. But I'd like to think that it was premeditated.
4: Oh, not a chance, Edwards. I've known Gallagher for a long time. Long enough to know he wouldn't use a gun to get away from a wronged husband. So, where's your motive?
3: We both know there was an excellent motive, don't we, Mr. Carney?
4: What do you mean, Edwards?
3: We both know that Harry Marlowe was due to take Gallagher's place as chief mate on your vessel, don't we?
4: But still no motive because Gallagher didn't know. I didn't tell him.
3: I'm afraid you're a bit mistaken. Gallagher did know.
4: Where did you get that lie?
3: From an entirely impeccable source. From your employer, Mr. Carney. Coogee Kang.
0: Kang? Kang, you still awake?
5: Yes, Philip. I have been waiting for you. Sit down, my boy.
0: I need some help, Kang. You've heard about everything, I guess. I just want to know one thing. Did you tell Gallagher that Marlowe was going to sail with me?
5: You should be able to answer that yourself, Philip.
0: You didn't, did you? The police told me he knew.
5: I'm afraid he did. I'm afraid Marlowe himself told him.
0: Why?
5: Marlowe came here tonight. He was most incensed. He was convinced that his wife involved herself only to keep him from making the trip with you. She had threatened that if he went, she would transfer her affections to the man whose place he took. He left here to explain her insincerity to Mr. Gallagher. He was going to tell him everything.
0: When did she make that threat, Kang?
5: The evening after you met them.
0: Yeah. She's a great little woman.
5: Perhaps she merely knows men's weakness.
0: Maybe that's it, Kang.
4: Maybe that's it. I stayed in the suite the next day, waiting for word from Gallagher. It came about 2:30 that afternoon. He was holed up in a room out on Victoria Street in the Chinese section where he thought he'd be safe for a while. Then I left the hotel and went down to get the autopsy report on Marlowe. And after that, I went out to pay my respects to his widow. She was reclining in a wicker chair near a little fountain in the garden of the Marlowe cottage.
2: Oh, Phil, I'm glad you've come. What about Red?
4: No, they haven't found him yet. Not that they don't have the dragnet out.
2: Well, I know I shouldn't say this, Phil, but I just can't bring myself to hate Red. Because unless there was some strong personal feeling between the two, I think that the shooting in the middle of the struggle was really accidental.
4: I'm afraid I've got the only real proof, either for him or against him. The gun he was carrying. I know I ought to turn it in, but it's hard to bring myself to do it.
2: Oh, Phil, what an awful burden.
4: You know how they are. They'll want to check the bullet they took from your husband's body.
2: Oh, how terrible for you. I know I can't help, but believe me, whatever you do is your secret. I've forgotten everything you said to me.
4: Thanks, Mrs. Marlowe. I really didn't come out here to share my problem with you. I wanted to tell you that I'd be in my hotel for the rest of the afternoon. I have to leave for an hour around 5. Then I'll be in for the rest of the night. So if you need anything, want any help, just let me know.
2: Oh, thank you, Phil. I think I'll be all right.
4: When I left her, I had 2 hours to arrange the biggest gamble of the voyage. The odds were 2-1 against me. The two figure was divided into the possibility that Red had killed Marlowe to keep his berth, or that it had been accidental during the scuffle, which under the circumstances would be almost as bad. The one against those two was the possibility that Jean had killed Marlowe. And that was based upon the faint, hazy fact that she tried to involve me before she'd gotten her hooks into Red. It was weak, but I'd caught 100-pound shark on 50-pound test line. All I could do was try. I grabbed a cab out to Victoria Street and found Red huddled in a ratty room about the size of the Queen's paint locker.
6: What's doing, Skipper?
4: I don't know, Red. Well, nice place you got here.
6: Yeah. And don't think I haven't been kicking myself around it once in a while.
4: I'll give you a hand next time around. Red, tell me one thing. Did you know there was talk of giving Marlowe your berth on the Queen?
6: My berth? What's the matter, Skipper? Why'd you want to give him my berth?
4: Okay, that's all I wanted to hear, Red.
6: What's the matter, Skip? Haven't I been all right in
4: here? Sure you have, Red. I didn't want to give him your berth. Now shut up, will you? Drop it.
6: Well, you...
4: Marlowe didn't say anything about it when he came in, huh?
6: No, he didn't say anything.
4: How about the woman?
6: Something about too late. It didn't make any difference if he left or not. That's when he rushed me.
4: Yeah. Okay, Red, come on. We're going to gamble.
6: On what?
4: And whether she knocked him off or it was all... Oh,
7: I hope you don't mind, gentlemen.
4: Hello, Edward.
7: Did you have any reason to lure me here, Carney?
4: No, you can go anytime you want.
7: Then you've become dreadfully careless and an outstandingly simple accessory. You see the gun, gentlemen? We'll leave now.
4: Oh, wait a minute, Edward. You said you liked premeditated murder instead of manslaughter. Would you be willing to give us an hour and a half?
7: I most certainly would not.
4: Then I guess we'll have to resist arrest, Edwards. We can't go with you.
7: Be reasonable, gentlemen. I have to take you.
4: Then you shouldn't have come alone. There we are, Red. One of us will get you, Edwards. Take your choice.
7: You're my choice, Connie.
4: It wasn't foolhardiness. It was desperation. We had to get out of there. We separated, putting him between us. He started backing toward a wall. I wasted 2 breaths and glanced at Red. He started to rush and stopped. Edward's eyes swung his way for an instant, and I landed prone in front of him and rolled into him. His shots gouged the 4 inches away from me, and Red hit him from behind. Between us, we quieted him down. We shoved the gag in his mouth, trussed him up with our belts. And when we left, there were 2 of us on the wrong side of the Singapore law. We sneaked into the hotel suite through a rear entrance. And a few minutes before 5, I made my public exit for the benefit of Mrs. Harry Marlowe.
0: I circled the building and went back to the room by way of the rear door again and settled down to wait for her to pick up the cue I'd given her and sneak into the room to trade the murder weapon for the one Red had left with me. It was a good plan. It was very clever. But it didn't work. 6 o'clock, Red and I looked at one another.
1: What now, Skipper?
0: I don't know.
1: Maybe she'll still come.
0: If you were going into somebody's room and you knew they'd be out between 5 and 6, would you be late?
1: But we still got the gun. If that isn't the one that killed him, I'm in the clear. Isn't that right?
0: Yeah, yeah. We got the gun. Edwards isn't going to stay lashed up all night. You wait here, Red. I'm going out. Maybe I'll get another brilliant idea. But that particular Singapore night didn't seem to be the one for brilliant ideas. I didn't dare go out through the lobby. I slipped out the back, started toward the Marlowe cottage. But with every step, it became more obvious that there was no purpose in going anyplace. If she'd held to her story through my bluff, there was no way I could jar her off of it. I got a half a block away, and the weight of the situation stopped me. Without a better answer for Marlowe's murder than the one they had already, there was no way for me to turn. With the Edwards thing, I was in as deeply as Red. That meant Malay State's law. That led to jungle prisons. No, I couldn't see it. I turned around and headed for the front entrance to the Metropole with my mind made up to go to Kang. Ask him to take care of the crew, keep his eyes closed, or Red and I tried to make it out of the city to wherever we could get. A scattering of early diners was strolling towards the hotel, and like during my first visit to the hotel, but at the other extreme, I wondered if I looked as obvious as I felt. I hugged the shrubbery at the edge of the wide sidewalk, and I'd almost reached the doorway when a whisper stopped me.
2: Phil.
0: Stopped my feet, my heart, and my mind.
2: Phil, I want to talk to you.
0: Hello, Jean. What are you doing here?
2: I've been waiting for you. Come into the garden with me.
0: All right, Jean. What do you want?
2: You expected me to come to your room, didn't you?
0: Yes, I did.
2: You expected me to bring this gun and leave it there, didn't you? But it was a trap, wasn't it?
0: What do you want, Jean?
2: I came to kill you. Because that stupid Gallagher gave you that gun instead of throwing it away like I told him to. And you're the only one who can prove that he didn't kill Harry Marlowe. You got the autopsy report. You know they took the bullet from his body.
0: And that it won't check with Red's gun. That's right. But it won't do you any good to kill me, Jean. How long have you been here?
2: I've been waiting since 5.
0: Then you don't know that Inspector Edwards is at your house now waiting for you.
2: You're lying. He isn't there.
0: Give me the gun, Jean.
2: No, you're lying.
0: Gallagher has been cleared. He's down on the ship now.
2: You're lying. They can't even kill you.
0: Oh, cracking up. Settle down.
2: You're lying.
0: Settle down or I'll take the gun away from you. And then where will you be? You want me to take you home, Jean?
2: No, no. Edwards, he's there. Take me to your room. You can help me out of this.
0: Sure, gorgeous. We can help you out of this. Now drop the gun before I break your arm. Later that same night, the deputy public prosecutor's office got a more coherent confession than she'd given me. She'd been trying to get rid of her husband for the past 2 years by every method in or out of the book. And when two guys with potential motives arrived, me to keep Gallagher in his berth, and Red, to keep himself in it, she'd gone to work. She'd missed me and caught Red. Killed her husband during the fight she'd arranged herself. Later that night, the DPP's office had also received a very agitated inspector named Edwards. And at about that time, Red and I were two-thirds through our second or third celebration bottle of Kang's White Mule in his rooms at the Metropole. Kang took me aside.
5: Philip, my son? You are a young man with a stubborn will.
0: Instinct, Kang. I know a good chief mate when I see one.
5: There is no argument left in me. If you will submit to what you have recently experienced to keep Gallagher aboard, then, Gallagher, it will be. Your hand, Philip. I wish to congratulate you on your police work.
0: You mean the simple threat of checking the slug to her gun?
5: I believe that is what, as they say, cracked the case.
0: Yeah, it did, Kang. But it would have been a mess if somebody had asked me to make the threat good. That slug, it had hit Marlowe's belt buckle on the way in. It was so misshapen they couldn't have checked it to any gun.
5: Surprising revelation, my son. Better proof that even the wisdom of Confucius blanches before the luck of the Irish.
0: By 9 the next morning, we'd slipped out through the islands that fill Singapore Harbor. As we headed into Main Strait, we picked up the trades, whistling down toward the equator.
8: Stand by to make sail!
0: The Queen looked like the cover girl on a dollar yachting magazine in her new paint and her new varnish. The new hemp in her running rigging was stiff in the crew's hands.
8: Stop it, Chief! Make sail!
0: The big expanse of the mainsail crackled into the breeze. And the streak of sunlight on the shining mainmast glistened and moved as the tall spire leaned a little under the wind.
8: Here's the jump, Chief, man! Come on, we now!
0: The jib, white and untried, rode out. The mizzen, creaking with newness, swung over my head. And the Scarlet Queen brazenly showed her shining side as she buckled into the run toward British North Borneo.
9: I'm trying to think of a time when I felt better, and I can't. For me, you can have Singapore. What's our next port, Skipper?
0: Thundercat. And listen, Red.
9: Yeah?
0: Now, I hope you aren't going to mind a little fatherly advice.
9: No, sir.
0: Now, you'll have to admit that woman was dynamite.
9: Yes, sir.
0: So, from now on, when you meet some charmer, you bring her to your captain.
9: That doesn't sound so good.
0: Oh, we'll get references, letters of recommendation, things like that. That won't be much fun, but we'll keep you out of trouble.
9: Yes, sir.
0: Yeah, now, a bottle, please.
9: Yes, sir. Clint, Skipper.
10: Huh?
9: You need one worse than I do.
10: After you, mate, after you.

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0: come in, Smithers. What is it? Speak up, boy. Orange juice.
1: No, sir. New Kellogg's Rise and Shine.
0: Hey, fiendish.
1: And look at this, sir.
0: No peel, no pips, and it's got vitamin C. Well, Smithers, I suppose this is it.
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0: Thank you, Governor. Wife and three pips to support. Thank you.
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1: African drums are talking. The throbbing drums beat out their rhythmic music as the jungle seethes and bristles with unseen life. Juju is abroad tonight, and the listener knows that out in the Juju Grove there will be grisly rituals taking place. And by morning, there will be one less native in the land. But listen, the booming of the drums brings you a story of Africa. Seeking in Africa for a lost people, Professor Anton Edwards and his party follow the directions of a talking, mummified head, a head that speaks a language he's been studying with another man for years. But the directions the talking head gave them led them into difficulties, and the professor became a little suspicious. On climbing a circular range of mountains, they find themselves on the edge of an extinct volcanic crater. An earthquake starts them sliding into the crater. Reaching the bottom, they discover the place to be inhabited by a medieval people who are ruled by the priests in cruelty and fear. Unfortunately, the professor's party killed two sacred apes, and the priests have vowed to put them to death for the sacrilege. But the queen of the people, in a secret interview, begs the professor to wrest her country from the power of the priests. The professor's party now is awaiting the summons to appear before the high priest in the hall of the Temple of the Rock, when the talking head delivers a message.
2: What's the head saying, sir?
3: Nothing very important, Jack. Except that it confirms an opinion I've had ever since we were taken prisoners on that hill.
2: You sounded a little upset just now.
3: Yes, perhaps I did. Let's get together on this, Jack. The priests have decided to sacrifice us in this sacred rock contraption of theirs. And apparently, from what the queen says, it's worked from a big cross that stands on the altar.
4: How do you know that, Father?
3: She said immediately the high priest turned the cross to face the victim, the two sides of the rock closed and crushed the poor creature to death. That means the cross is the lever that controls the awful device.
2: Well, that's clear enough. It must be worked with a very powerful spring.
3: I doubt if they know anything about springs, Jack. But there's another thing we know. That the rock, once closed, is never opened in front of the people. Now, if we can get that rock to close before we're in it, they'll have to put off the sacrifice and give us time to think up another one.
4: But how can you do that? The cross that controls it will be heavily guarded.
3: This cross is evidently a relic of old Crusader days. If so, it's undoubtedly made of solid iron. A well-placed rifle bullet at the extreme end of one of the arms would soon turn it and spring the trap.
2: Say, that's perfect, sir. But you'll have to be careful to hit it in the right spot. It may swing only one way.
3: Yes, I've thought of that. But I think we can overcome it with our field glasses.
4: Oh, you mean there'll be a part of the altar cut away for it to swing?
3: Yes. I doubt if the priests allow the people to get near enough to see how it works. But glasses will offset that.
2: Well, that's fine, sir. What if they decide to get rid of us some other way?
3: Then, as I said before, backs to the wall and let them have it.
4: Heavens, it's getting dark already. There seems to be no twilight in this place at all.
2: They'll be here for us soon. I hope they don't try to take the guns away from us. We'll be cooked properly if they do.
3: They won't. They don't understand the use of them. And I don't think they'll take Nguru's spear. The guards are probably all wearing armor and feel perfectly safe.
4: How about light, Father? You'll need plenty of light to make that shot.
3: They'll have some sort of oil lamps and tallow candles in there. But if there's not sufficient light, Jack, throw the flashlight directly on the cross.
2: Well, that'll make them sit up and take notice without anything else.
3: Well, let's sit down and wait. We may have some quick thinking to do shortly.
4: Oh, heavens, that awful head seems to want to talk at the most inopportune moment.
2: What did it say, sir?
3: I didn't quite catch it. Wait a minute, it may speak again. Talking about revenge. Yes, just what I thought. Revenge. I should have realized it before, but... Well, nothing.
4: Oh, Father, look.
2: Don't be frightened, Lorna. It's all right.
3: Well, they've come for us. Let's get it over with. You youngsters, follow me. Lorna first, and then Guru will bring up the rear. Come on. And whatever you do, don't let go of your rifles.
5: Buona.
3: Well, Nguru?
5: Nguru, snake woman, lead way.
3: Apana, you old fighter, do as I say. You guard the rear. Wait for my word.
5: Aye, Buona.
4: Oh, what a beautiful place. Gives me the shivers, though.
3: I don't wonder. They evidently mean us to stand here. Jack, there's the rock.
2: Great heavens, sir. What a murderous-looking thing.
4: Oh, look at those horrible marks inside the cave. Oh.
2: Don't look at them, Lorna. Keep your mind on what we have to do. Try and think how many people are here.
3: At least 70,000, Jack. I've never seen such a huge place in my life. There's the cross right in the center on a raised dais.
2: Shall I put the glasses on it? There's plenty of light.
3: Yes. See what you can see. The priests haven't come in yet.
4: Will the queen be here, Father?
3: Hush. We're not supposed to know there is a queen.
4: Oh.
3: She probably sits on that carved stone chair. This place is packed with priceless antiques.
2: I found it, sir. That right arm moves away from us, and the left comes this way. A part of the rock in which it's embedded is cut away to the left. That shows it swings this way.
3: That's fine, Jack.
4: There's a light coming out of the tunnel. Look.
6: Behold ye! Behold ye! The ruler of the rock! Hold up thy hands and bow thy heads, ye people of the city of the rock! The queen approacheth!
4: It's the queen. Oh, doesn't she look lovely?
2: Those fellows in armor walking with her must be our friends. Look, there come the priests.
3: That's the high priest, the one with the long beard. Look at his little cruel eyes feasting themselves on us. Dirty rat.
4: What is it?
3: The high priest taking his place on the floor in front of the queen. This is where the argument starts.
4: Can you hear what he's saying?
3: No. No, but I can tell by his gestures what he's saying. There. He's pointing an accusing finger at us. He's come to the part where our little medicine killed the sacred apes.
2: Good Lord, the people must be with him. A bloodthirsty hypocrite.
4: The queen's interrupting him.
3: Yes, the good, foolish woman. I wish you'd let him go ahead and start his game. There. Look. He's standing back. He's going to put the vote to the people. Listen.
2: That's done, sir.
4: The queen's looking around anxiously at us, Father. When are you going to do something?
3: Plenty of time, Lorna. Wait until the old bird starts his miracles, and I'll go him one better, the dirty hound. I'll make him wish that rock was any place but here.
2: Have you changed your plan, sir?
3: No. I'll close the rock all right. Watch. He's going to start the show.
4: He's going towards the rock.
3: Yes, that's a part of the ceremony. He goes there to show the people that the rock won't close on a priest, only on its chosen victims. In a moment, he'll wish he'd never been born, the murdering devil.
2: What are you going to do?
3: Catch him in his own trap. Let go my arm, you fool.
2: You can't shoot now, sir. It's...
3: It's justifiable homicide, you idiot. Watch.
4: Jack.
2: Don't worry, dear. Your father had to do that to save us from the same fate. He was quite right.
4: Where's Father going?
2: Listen. He's going to talk to them. The guards are afraid to touch him.
7: Ye people of the city of the rock, hearken ye and learn. No harm shall befall thee. Wilt thou be murdered one by one by these who call themselves priests? They are but cast in one mold and measured with one rule. They say and do naught but that which increaseth their power. And they feed upon the wrappings of witchcraft.
4: Is Father safe out there, Jack? He's only got Nguru with him. Those guards might start something any minute.
2: Look, they're standing back to back. Keep your rifle ready, Lorna. We may have to shoot quickly.
7: And so I say unto you, bethink ye of thy sons and daughters. Depart unto thy houses and ponder that which I have spoken. For the power of these false gods is at an end.
2: They're backing over this way.
4: Look, one of the priests. He's going at them with a knife. Oh, Nguru!
2: That's another one gone where they just sent us. The spear went right through his throat.
8: Into the room we came from. Hurry.
2: You go on, sir. Lorna and I will cover you.
3: Careful, that crowd looks rough. Oh,
4: here's the queen coming. Shall we let those guards of hers in with her?
2: I guess so. Come on, they'll follow us. Everybody else seems to be going the other way.
4: Oh, you know, Jack, I believe I'm going to faint.
2: If you do anything like that now that the worst is over, I'll disown you. Here we are.
3: Fine, Lorna. You stuck it out well. Come, sit down, child.
2: The queen's coming this way, sir.
3: Good. She'll probably know what's likely to happen next. Those priests look ugly to me. So the snake woman had her kiss after all, Nguru, eh?
5: Aye, Buana. Smell a more blood soon.
2: Here's the queen, sir.
9: Oh, great man, thou hast kept thy word. But in truth, upon the morrow shall we have war. The priests are fleeing into the hills, taking many followers, yet are many faithful to me.
3: What is the number of thy followers?
9: They number 30,000, and they clamor for thee to lead them in battle against the hosts of the priests. For so reads the prophecy, rivers of blood shall run ere happiness settles upon the land. Art thou ready, great fighter?
3: Aye, noble woman. I am ready.
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0: Well, come in, Smithers. What is it? Speak up, boy. Orange juice.
1: No, sir. New Kellogg's Rise and Shine.
0: Hey, fiendish.
1: And look at this, sir.
0: No peel, no pips, and it's got vitamin C. Well, Smithers, I suppose this is it.
1: What are you doing, sir?
0: Thank you, Governor. Wife and three pips to support. Thank you.
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out of the glamorous mystic east, out of the desert's burning sand, the voice of ancient Persia speaks to the heart of him who understands. To the crunch of the camel's padded feet, meet the purple glow of starlit skies. Four travelers in life's caravan meet in their quest for earthly paradise. A sign on the mystic scroll of fate, the moving finger writes in gold. Do you hear the call of Omar? Wait. Kismet is written. Let the tale be told.

0: Umar, the Wizard of Persia. Henry Mason, a wealthy importer of jewels, meets Omar, the Wizard of Persia, in order to remove the curse of unhappiness which seems to have fallen on the family. The Masons must restore an emerald which they possess to its original owner. Omar encourages or warns the family by means of mystic bells, the meaning of which is given in the mystic scroll in Mason's possession. Already the bells warn the family to leave for Persia. They are made the victims of mysterious attacks. Danger threatens them on all sides. They hear a weird howl which they do not understand. At the close of the last episode, the mystic bells ring out the message, "Wise men, bar the door against a howling wolf."
1: Henry, we've simply got to get out of here. I can't stand it. I can't.
2: No, my dear, are you going to start all over again? We're leaving on the very first train out of Chicago, and that's not for 2 hours yet. Are you all packed?
1: Yes. Jerry is strapping the bag now.
2: And Cynthia?
1: She had just one more bag to pack when I came down. Oh, there it is again. Why can't we do something? Find out what it is or something.
2: Martha, I've told you before. Omar's instructions were simply to bar the doors, and that's all we're going to do until we're told differently.
1: Oh, Henry, what's that?
2: Quiet, Martha. Out in the hall, I wonder...
1: There's someone out there.
2: Well, I'm going to open that door and see.
1: Henry, don't. Look out, he's coming in.
2: Cynthia.
1: Oh, Cynthia, darling, who was it? What happened? It was not, Mother. What's the matter now?
2: But that person in the hall.
1: A person? What do you mean? I didn't see any person.
2: Didn't you hear that sound as we came down the stairs?
1: What sound? I didn't hear anything.
2: Why, Cynthia, we heard it distinctly. Pum, pum, pum.
1: Oh, Daddy, it's getting you deep. I'm afraid I was the ghost.
2: You?
1: Oh, Cynthia, this is no time for pranks. You know we're all on edge. But it wasn't a prank, Mother. It was just my suitcase.
2: Your suitcase?
1: Yes, it was awfully heavy. So I just sort of pulled it down the stairs. Cynthia, that was very thoughtless of you. Where's Jerry? Why couldn't he have carried it down?
3: Why couldn't I carry down what?
1: My suitcase, Jerry. I dragged it down the stairs. Mother thought it was the footsteps of doom or something.
3: Well, I don't blame you a bit, Mrs. Mason. That unearthly howling has got me thinking things, too.
2: You know, Jerry, that howl is beginning to sound familiar to me.
3: Well, I shouldn't wonder. You've been hearing it all night long.
2: No, I don't mean that, Jerry. It seems I've heard it somewhere before. Somewhere.

0: hearing it all night long.
1: No, I don't mean that, Jerry. It seems I've heard it somewhere before. Somewhere...
2: You mean you've heard the howl, Henry?
1: Yes, but where? Just where?
2: Oh, what's the sense of it, Ned, Daddy? It can't mean anything.
1: Maybe not, Cynthia. And yet...
2: Oh, Henry, this simply can't go on. Oh, there it goes again. Oh, I'll go mad.
0: Now, there, Mrs. Mason.
1: I've got it, Jerry. Now I remember.
2: Really, Daddy?
1: Why, George, why didn't I think of that before?
0: What is it, Miss Mason?
1: Why, it's the call of the desert, used by the Bedouin tribes.
2: Bedouin? They're bandits, aren't they, Daddy?
1: Well, they may be, though many of them are pretty decent. They use this call to signal each other over great distances on the desert and in the hills.
2: But, Henry, there's no desert here.
1: No, but there may be some Bedouins, Martha.
2: What could they want with us?
1: Well, I told you, didn't I, that there's a powerful band in the Orient that does not wish the Emerald returned.
0: You think?
1: I think these men may be a part of that gang.
0: Boy, they're rather a shivery bunch, aren't they? Knives in the back and all that sort of thing.
2: Gerald, I wish you wouldn't talk that way.
3: Mother's right, Gerald. Things are bad enough as it is.
0: I'm sorry, dear. I wasn't really serious.
2: Oh, that makes it all the worse. Can't we get... started, Henry.
1: All right, dear, all right. Jerry, will you phone for a cab and I'll get my thing? You bet.
2: Well, come right down, won't you, Henry? I'm so nervous.
1: I won't be a minute.
0: I certainly hope my family got my things packed. Sent them off to the station.
2: Oh, Jerry, I hope so. Now, will you hurry and telephone for the cab?
0: Yes, dear, right away. Hello. Hello, operator. Hello. Hello. Oh, that's funny. The wire is dead.
2: Oh, dear. Those terrible men. They've cut the telephone wires. I know it.
0: But I used the phone not half an hour ago.
2: But who else could have done it? Are you sure it won't work, Jerry?
0: Well, I'm trying it, dear.
2: Call your father, Cynthia. Maybe he can think up something.
0: Why, there's nothing to worry about, Mrs. Mason. I can always go out and hail a cab.
2: You'll do nothing of the sort. According to Omar, no one is to go out of this house until we're all ready to leave.
3: But, Mother, that was during the night. Practically known now.
2: Well, I do wish he'd send us another message so that we know what to do.
3: Oh, Mother, darling. You're beginning to think rather highly of Omar, aren't you?
2: I don't know what to think. But if he's going to take us on this chase half around the world...
0: That's right, Mrs. Mason. Hello? Hello? Ah, this phone shows signs of life. You see? Just got to have a little faith, that's all. Hello? Hello, operator.
3: Oh, Jerry, is it really dirty?
2: Dear, I hope so.
0: Hello. Hello, operator. I want... Wait a minute. Cynthia, what's the number of that private cab service you use?
3: Fairfax 3148. Just tell them it's the Mason residence.
0: Operator, it's Fairfax 3148. Yes, please.
2: Well, I do hope there's someone there at this hour.
3: Of course there is, Mother. It's 24-hour service.
0: Hello. Fairfax 3148. This is the Mason residence. Can you send a cab right away, please? Yes. It's very important. That's fine. They'll be right over.
2: Oh, thank goodness. We'll be able to leave this wretched place.
1: Well, we're all set. Did you get the cab, Jerry?
0: Yes, sir. Had a little trouble at first, but we finally got them. Be right over.
1: That's fine. We haven't forgotten anything.
2: Well, Henry, I didn't pack my ermine wrap. I think I ought to.
1: Ermine wrap? What do you want that for?
2: You're not going to a ball, Mother.
0: No, an opera. At least, we're not planning on it.
2: I know, but I was thinking...
1: Nonsense, Martha. You'll never use it.
2: But I was thinking, Henry, that in case I should ever go to see Omar...
1: Omar?
2: Yes, I think we should show him some respect.
3: Oh, Mother, darling, with an ermine wrap?
2: Well, I just thought...
1: Martha, outward show will mean nothing at all to Omar. There's the cab. Are we all ready?
2: Are you sure it's all right to go out now, Henry?
1: Yes, quite sure, my dear. Here, let me help you. There.
0: Here, Cynthia. Let me help you.
3: That's all right, Jerry. I can put it on.
0: No trouble, dear.
1: How do you feel?
3: Tired a little, but I'm fine.
1: There. Now I think I've got everything.
0: All set for the big adventure, dear?
2: You bet. Thrilled to death.
0: Okay, let's go.
2: Come along, Cynthia. Let's get started, please.
3: Coming right along, Mother. Henry, you'd better send the driver for the rest of the bags.
0: That's all right, Mrs. Mason. I can take them.
1: Are we all ready?
2: Yeah. Well, I can't.

0: Her feeling a bit sad at leaving the house.
1: Oh, why, Mother, a few moments ago you couldn't get out soon enough.
0: I know, but still.
2: Come along now. Watch those stairs. They're slippery.
1: Oh, this air feels good.
3: It certainly does. Here, Mrs. Mason, hold on to me.
0: Thank you, Gerald. It is slippery. Are you coming, Henry?
2: I'll be right along, dear. I just want to make sure that everything's locked.
4: Here, let me give you a hand, sir.
3: Okay, driver. Thanks, old man. That's fine. There, you can put those up in front. Here, Mr. Mason, let me help you with those bags.
2: All right, Jerry. There. Are you comfortable, Martha?
0: Yes, dear. Do get in and let's get started.
2: You all right, Cynthia?
1: Fine, Daddy. Here, you sit in the center. There. And Jerry can sit on the little seat.
2: Ah, here he is. All the bags and boxes set, Jerry.
3: All set, Mr. Mason. We're on our way.
0: Does the driver know where to go, Henry?
3: I told him. We're off.
1: Daddy, look quick.
2: What?
3: Where?
0: What is it? Oh, what's the matter
1: look
0: now?
1: There on the roof. Do you see him? Did you see him?
3: I saw him.
2: You did? Did you see his face?
3: No, sir. Just caught a flash of him as he disappeared.
1: It was the same face, Daddy. The one I saw against the window.
2: Oh, he's still there, is he? I wonder.
0: Oh, Henry, I do wish you'd call the police. Nothing in our house will be safe.
1: Oh, don't die. I'll never forget them. Never.
2: Steady, Cynthia. Now, Martha, don't worry about it. They don't want anything that's in the house.
3: That means they know we've started, Mr. Mason.
2: Yes, Jerry. They know we've started.
0: Henry, when is all this going to end?
2: I don't know, Martha. But you'd better get used to it. From all indications, it's just beginning. Here, Jerry. Here's the money for the ticket. Get two sections. We'll meet your train.
3: All right, Mr. Mason. I'll make it snappy. So long, dear. I'll see you in a few minutes.
1: Wait, Daddy. I can go out first.
2: All right, dear. Come on, Martha.
0: I'm coming, Henry. Oh, dear, I ache all over.
2: Well, you'll be in the train soon, and then you can have some rest. Here you are, driver. Here, boys. Boys, lend a hand to these bags, will you? There you are, Martha.
1: Daddy.
2: What, dear?
1: Daddy, don't look. Keep right on walking. He's here.
2: Who's here?
1: That man is there on the roof.
2: Oh, Cynthia, that's hardly possible. You're sure?
1: Certain, Daddy. I'll never forget those eyes.
2: How could he have...
1: He must have had a car ready and followed us.
2: Well, that's possible. Don't say anything to Mother.
1: All right. But what are you going to do?
2: Nothing yet. Just be on our guard. Following us?
1: Wait. No. No, I don't think he's.
0: What are you two whispering about?
2: Nothing, dear. Nothing at all. Well, here's the track, and Jerry ought to be here any moment now.
1: Jerry, come down.
3: I've got them, Mr. Mason. They were all ready. Here, you can take our car numbers and get aboard. I'll attend to the baggage.
2: That's a good idea, Jerry. Let's see. Car 142, sections 7 and 8. Come along, Martha.
3: Go ahead, Cynthia. I'll be right along. All right, boys, bring those bags.
1: No, I'll wait for you, Jerry. You go, Daddy. I want to talk to Jerry.
2: All right, dear. But hurry, won't you? Come, Martha.
0: Yes, dear. Henry, what's the matter?
2: Wait. It's the bells. The mystic bells of Omar. Jerry, the scroll. You have it.
3: Here it is, Mr. Mason.
2: 5, 3, 3. That means danger lurks in the darkness of day.

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1: Spy Catcher, a series of true stories of the unceasing search for enemy spies in wartime, based on the memoirs of Lieutenant Colonel Oreste Pinto of the Allied Counterintelligence Service. This week's story is entitled Game, Set, and Match. The part of Colonel Pinto is played by Bernard Archer.
2: It's an axiom of counterintelligence work that once a trick or technique is known to the other side, it must be abandoned. No matter how well it's worked in the past, it must be ruthlessly scrapped. In the late autumn of 1944, I'd moved my headquarters to Eindhoven in Holland. The area had just been liberated by the Allied armies, and it was my task, just behind the lines, to seek out the traitors and spies who had been working for the Germans and who had been left behind in the German retreat. In the confusion of war, they were not easy to find. Rumors spread quickly. Sometimes innocent men were accused out of spite. I had always to be on guard. One young man who was named by a resistance group was Cornelius Terloops.
3: Hello, sir.
2: Oh, come in. Sit down, please.
3: Thank you, sir.
2: Full name?
3: Cornelius Willow, sir.
2: Age?
3: 26, sir.
2: Religion?
3: Protestant.
2: Born?
3: Eindhoven.
2: Are you married or single?
3: Married, sir.
2: Wife's name, age, religion?
3: Rika, sir. She's 24. She's Protestant, too.
2: Family?
3: A son, sir. He's called Johannes from my father. He's age 4.
2: Do you know why you're here?
3: Yes, sir.
2: The local resistance men have named you as a suspect.
3: Yes, sir. But I can't understand it. I worked for them for 2 years. I was in the resistance. I've just been to Breda for them.
2: They say you were friendly with the Germans, and they suspect you of being a traitor.
3: But that's nonsense, sir. They all know me. Why do they name me?
2: I don't know. There's been a great deal of naming going on, denouncing of enemies. Is there anyone who might bear you a grudge that has any old scores to settle with you?
3: No, sir. I've always done what I was asked to do. They invited me to join the resistance.
2: Then what is your answer to this charge?
3: Who made it, sir?
2: A charge has been made. I'm asking for your answer.
3: That I'm innocent. I cannot understand it.
2: You're not prepared to say that you might have been named through jealousy, a personal grudge, or to pay off an old score?
3: No, sir. Nothing that I know of. If you can tell me who it is, sir...
2: Now, you understand that I'm only doing my duty, and that if you are, in fact, innocent, the more fully you cooperate with me, the sooner we'll know the truth of this matter.
3: Yes, sir.
2: And that I must hold you here until I can determine this case and make a report.
3: Yes, sir.
2: Well, I'll make inquiries, and then I'll see you again.
3: Thank you, sir.
2: Haven't we all?
4: This way.
2: When Fellope had gone, I made an examination of his personal belongings. He seemed honest and genuinely confused by the charge. He had been to Breda on a job for the resistance, and we had arrested him on his return and searched him. His belongings were ordinary enough, and most of them innocent enough. A fountain pen, a small amount of money, 2 handkerchiefs, house keys, a box of matches, a wallet containing some postage stamps, a photograph of a young woman with a baby, presumably his wife and child, an identity card pertaining to his job in a local radio factory. It carried a small photograph of him, his name and signature, and it stated that he was a supervisor, common enough in factories taken over by the Germans. He also had a small personal diary. It contained rather cryptic entries against certain dates, groups of figures. And this sort of thing was always suspect. I wondered if the dates were important. I decided to have a talk with the resistance leader who had named him. How long have you known, fellow?
5: All my life.
4: He's a local lad.
2: And how long was he with your resistance group?
4: About 2 years. Before that, he helped us from time to time.
2: What kind of help?
4: He worked in a radio factory. He was a supervisor, and that was useful to us. He supplied us with valves and equipment from time to time to repair our radio sets, later to build a small transmitter. And he gave us information, told us what kind of equipment the Germans were making and about the output of the factory, which we sent to England.
2: Did you do any sabotage in his factory?
4: Yes.
2: Did he help?
4: Yes.
2: How?
4: He told us when new equipment was ready and led our party in to deal with it. Once he told us of a wagon that was loaded with the new equipment, and we were able to destroy it.
2: Why do you suspect him?
4: Well, it was later, when he was in the group, this last year. On 6 different raids that Verloop was on, something went wrong. There was the bridge at Helmand. We had special explosives given us for that job. It was very important that the bridge should be blown. Verloop volunteered to do it. We'd lost some of our best men a week before, so I said yes. We blew the bridge and returned. In the morning, we found that the bridge had been hardly damaged at all. It was working again in 24 hours, and our special explosives had been used up.
2: Go on.
4: Well, that bridge at Helmand. There was a German guard post near it. It's an important railway bridge. When Verloop was botching that job, the Germans never opened fire.
2: Hmm. And the others?
4: 4 raids that Verloop was on. All in the past year, the Germans were waiting for us. We had casualties. But Verloop was never hit.
2: Were you ever hit?
4: Yes, once in the lake.
2: During one of the raids when Verloop was not hit?
4: Yes.
2: But you were able to escape?
4: Yes.
2: Are you suggesting that because he wasn't wounded or killed in these attacks, that he's suspect?
4: No, I don't mean that at all.
2: You know that there are soldiers outside, British soldiers, who have fought all the way from Normandy. Their units have had casualties, sometimes heavy casualties, but they have come through. You're not suggesting that they have some arrangement with the Germans?
4: With soldiers, it is different. They're fighting a battle. In the resistance, it's 4 or 5 men pinned down. The German guards can pick almost anyone they like. Now, there was the raid at Hazer. That evening, Verloop called off. He couldn't come. And the Germans were waiting for us. They waited until we got to the railway line and opened fire. We lost 4 men.
2: But you're not suggesting that Verloop's defection was known to every German guard in the area. As it was common knowledge even to a German private soldier that he mustn't fire at Verloop.
4: No.
2: Then what is the substance of the charge against him?
4: Sir, many things can happen in a resistance group. We know that some men, not only here but in Belgium and France too, after a year or more of danger, want to get out of it. Those who work near the Germans in a factory like Verloop can go to the Germans, tell them, and, well, then they have it both ways. They're trusted by us, and there's no danger of being arrested or captured.
2: Yes. Yes, I know that has happened.
4: Everything went well with us until a year ago, sir. We think it was Verloop, and we're asking your help.
2: That is the substance of the charge.
4: Yes. We all feel the same about it.
2: Thank you. Verloop, I've been talking to the leader of your resistance group. He tells me...
5: Was it he who named me?
2: I have many cases to deal with besides yours, and I have occasion to meet resistance leaders.
5: Yes, I'm sorry, sir.
2: I was saying. He tells me that before you joined the group, you'd done a great deal of valuable work for them.
5: Yes, sir.
2: Well, tell me about it.
5: Did he tell you that at first I refused to join the group?
2: No. Why did you refuse to join?
5: It was at the beginning, sir. I'd been married only a year. My wife was expecting our child. I thought my first duty was to my wife and child. So when they asked me, I said no. The resistance had just started. There were plenty of young men who wanted to join. After Johannes was born, they came to me again.
2: Who came to you?
5: Well, it was a friend of my family, sir. Cousin of my mother's. Jan van Hoek. He was killed in one of the raids.
2: What did he want of you?
5: He knew about the baby, but he asked me if I could get some radio parts from the factory to repair a radio set. I said I'd try. I got them for him. About a month later, he came back and asked if I could get some other things for them.
2: You could do this without danger?
5: Not without some danger. You can't do anything against the Germans without some danger. But I was then a supervisor. I could move about. I wasn't tied to the bench. So I could do it easier than any of the other workers.
2: You offered to steal these parts and pass them on to the resistance?
5: Yes. And when I gave them to him, I also told him of new radio sets that were being made for the German aircraft. He was interested and asked for more information about the sets, which he told me was being passed on to England, to the RAF. Again he came. It was for some parts for a transmitter. And he also said that the RAF wanted information about the output of the factory and about any new sets that were being made.
2: You were able to get this secret information?
5: Oh, some of it, sir. As a supervisor, I had a special pass. It was called a white pass.
2: This pass?
5: Yes, sir, that's it. Only certain supervisors were allowed into certain departments. It says so, yeah.
2: How long did you go on passing this information?
5: About 2 years, sir. Then I told them that a shipment of new sets had been completed and was ready to go to Germany. They asked me if I would lead them into the yard that night and point out the wagon. Well, I was scared at first, but I was the only one who could lead them to it, so I agreed. They put incendiary bombs in the wagon. They knew exactly where to place them. And in just a few minutes, the job was done and we were away. I was very impressed, very pleased to have done something like that. And I decided that this was what I wanted to do, something active, something you could see.
2: And after that, you took part in the raid.
5: Yes.
2: Let's talk about the last year. It was then that things began to go wrong.
5: Yes, it wasn't so easy then.
2: Do you know why it wasn't so easy?
5: Well, the Germans were taking greater care. There had been so much sabotage, they put on more guards. I know that they doubled the guard at the factory.
2: On a number of occasions, raiding parties were ambushed.
5: Yes, sir. I was in some of those raids.
2: In each case, the raiding party had casualties, but you were never hit.
5: That's correct, sir.
2: They say that you seem to bear a charmed life. Others were killed and wounded, more and more in each successive ambush. A steady decimation of the group. But you were never hit. Can you explain that?
5: There were others who weren't shot.
2: Only two others. And they didn't take part in as many raids as you did. I'm asking about you.
5: I suppose, well, because I kept myself well trained, sir. I took these raids seriously. They were very dangerous. Some of the men were very careless. I kept myself fit and well trained. When we were going to the place, I always kept my eyes open for good cover, and I listened carefully all the time. After all, we were being ambushed often. My carbine was always in good order. When trouble started, I took good cover. I always stayed to fight. I never ran away. I wasn't wounded, but that's how a soldier should behave.
2: And then there was the raid at Hazer. That was perhaps the worst ambush of them all.
5: Yes, sir. I wasn't at Hazer.
2: Why not?
5: I called off that night, sir. I had a bad cold. I went to bed.
2: A cold? Was that enough to keep you from an important raid?
5: Yes, sir. I had a bad cold and a cough. In the darkness, when you must be silent, a man with a cough is a danger to all his comrades.
2: Nevertheless, this party was ambushed and suffered very heavy casualties.
5: Yes, sir. We lost many men, some of our best men. My friend, Jan van Hoek, was killed. And our leader was wounded.
2: And when you had lost so many men, most of your best men, there came the affair of Helmond. Now, as I understand it, it was an important railway bridge, and it had to be destroyed to start the German retreat.
5: Yes, sir.
2: So important that specially constructed explosives were supplied to your group for this job.
5: That's right, sir.
2: But by now, most of your best men had been killed, and the leader was wounded, and you volunteered to destroy the bridge.
5: Yes, sir.
2: You went there, you placed the charges, and you failed to destroy the bridge.
5: I blew up part of it, sir.
2: But not enough.
5: No, sir.
2: And the strange thing happened that night. There was no ambush. There was no ambush, and you botched the job. It couldn't have been better for the Germans.
5: Is that the charge against me, sir? Is that what they're saying? That I'm a traitor because I couldn't blow up the bridge? I tried, I did my best. All the explosives didn't go off. That's why it wasn't destroyed. I destroyed part of it, but the rest didn't go off. Am I to die because I didn't destroy the bridge? Is that what they want?
2: No. I don't think they want you to die for not blowing the bridge. They want you to die for being in league with the Germans.
5: Because there was no ambush that night. But don't you believe my story?
2: I've already told you. A charge has been made, and I have to examine it. For your good as well as mine.
5: Yes, sir.
2: You have a cigarette?
5: No, thank you, sir. I don't smoke.
2: You? Oh. Well, I think we'll call it a day. If I want you, I'll send for you.
5: Thank you, sir.
2: There have been 2 points in the interrogation of Fallope, 2 answers which intrigued me. I decided to think about them before seeing him again. Next day, I sent for him. Where were we, Fallope? Yes. Before all this trouble, the resistance thought very highly of you.
5: Yes, sir.
2: You were a very useful contact. You obtained radio parts for them so that they could repair their radio sets and listen to instructions from London. And you obtained equipment for them so that they could build a transmitter to send messages to London. And you also obtained important information for the Allies, which they sent to London.
5: Yes, sir.
2: And none of this could possibly be said to help the Germans. Indeed, quite the contrary.
5: Yes, of course, sir.
2: Now, you were in a position to get this information for the Allies. Tell me about it.
5: I was a supervisor. And in this part of the factory, there were 2 secret establishments where they worked on special equipment for the German Air Force. And there were other secret establishments that I couldn't get into, but I could get into the 2 in my own part of the factory.
2: Was this difficult? Was it dangerous?
5: Oh, no, sir. There were small places where they did special jobs, and I had a pass that took me there as required.
2: How did you gain entrance?
5: Well, there was a guard there, sir. Of course, they were very careful. At the end of the building, there was a door. It was an armored door, and behind it a German guard. Each time I had business in the special establishment, I had to go to this door, press a button, and wait. The door would be unbolted. My pass would be inspected by the guard. Then he would let me through. Then the door would be bolted again. The same thing happened on the way out.
2: How many people had such passes?
5: All supervisors, sir, and above. Senior supervisors, managers. But only for their own part of the factory. Only Germans were allowed to go everywhere.
2: How did you pass this information to the resistance? Was it written down?
5: Well, not at the time, sir.
2: But to pass it on to the resistance to send it to England accurately, you must have written it down.
5: Yes, sir, when I got home.
2: And writing down such information would be dangerous. Did you have a code for it?
5: Well, no, sir. It could be done in figures. There was radio circuits and wave bands, mostly. It could be done in formulae and figures.
2: I see. And this rather cryptic method was enough for this purpose?
5: Yes, sir.
2: When did you stop passing on information about the Germans to the Allies?
5: About a year ago, sir.
2: Why was this?
5: Well, by that time, it was more important to sabotage the equipment, to destroy it, than just to report on it.
2: Then perhaps you'll explain to me why, this year, you've continued to make cryptic little notes in your personal diary.
5: What notes, sir?
2: Well, I'll read them to you. Perhaps you can tell me what they mean. There are a number of them. They go back as far as March. It was about then that the ambushing began.
5: Yes, sir.
2: Now, I'll choose just a few. The week of June the 3rd, you've noted 16, 72, 150. In the week of June the 20th, you've noted 18, 76, 245. The week of August the 18th, that was the week of the ambush at Hazer.
5: Yes.
2: You have notes 14, 998, 148. And for the week of September the 2nd, the attack on the bridge at Helmond, you've noted 16, 72, 150, 5:35. They look like times and numbers.
5: Yes, sir.
2: Will you explain why this is written down and tell me what it means?
5: Yes. May I see my diary?
2: Certainly. Here it is.
5: Thank you. But they're not only on the dates you mentioned, sir. There are other dates.
2: Yes. I'm asking for your explanation.
5: I told you, sir, that to go on a raid you should be in good health and be fit. I decided that I must be fit. And I made myself very fit.
2: Go on.
5: Well, these are my notes, sir. I always made a check before I went on a raid. I would do exercises, sir. I'd go swimming. These are my swimming times, running times, pulse rate, respiration, my weight, and things like that. Here, look, sir. Each month I've recorded my weight. Here, you see here, 150. You see, I wanted to know that I was fit for a job. Here, you see, is my pulse rate, 70. That's quite normal. But when you're in danger, if you're afraid, it increases. It can increase up to panic point. Now, the 16 here, you see, that's my respiration. Again, normal. I even stopped smoking altogether to be fit. Here you are, sir. You asked about June the 3rd. That was just before a raid. 16, 72, 150. Respiration normal, pulse normal, and it's not 150, sir, which sounds like a time, but 150 pounds, my normal weight. You see, I was fit. Here are my swimming times, my running
2: times. Yes, all right, I accept your explanation. Thank you. Now, I want you to tell me again about the factory and about this special pass.
5: Well, the secret part of the factory was the armored door. I had to go there, press the button. The door would be unbolted and opened. My pass was presented with my photograph on it, and I then went through into the secret establishment.
2: All this time, you were in the sight of other workmen.
5: Yes, sir, all the time.
2: You were suspected of having met with the Germans and passed on information about the resistance to them.
5: I never met with the Germans. At work or afterwards, I was always with my own people. If I had met the Germans, the resistance could have followed me.
2: Of course. Cigarette?
5: I don't smoke, sir. Gave it up.
2: Of course. In order to keep fit. I see you still carry matches. Do you mind if I use them?
5: No.
2: I picked a dud.
5: Perhaps, sir. Perhaps they're damp, sir.
2: Are they? Let's try another. That's better.
5: I've carried them a long time. Some of them may have got damp, sir.
2: Maybe. These are your matches, fellow.
5: Yes, sir.
2: Let me tell you a story. 2 years ago, when I was in London, interrogating people as I am now interrogating you, two young Dutchmen arrived from an open boat. They were brothers, and they were good patriots. They'd escaped to England by the rather dangerous trick of going to the Germans and pretending to be German sympathizers, and offering to come to England as spies. When they arrived, they were brought to me for interrogation. Immediately, they told me of their ruse and how they had tricked the Germans into sending them. I then asked them the important question, how they were supposed to get their information back. What was the German technique? I had their belongings in front of me. They pointed to some innocent boxes of matches. They explained that most of the matches were genuine and would light, but some of them were fake. I asked them how they could tell the fakes. And they showed me that the heads of the fake matches were a little bit lighter in color. Not very much, but lighter. It was, in fact, a chemical. An excellent invisible ink, and very difficult to detect. But they also showed me how to detect it. Fellow, I've already tested these fakes of yours. The heads are made of the same invisible ink. I've also tested the back of your pass, your white pass. It's been used for passing information by this means. It was also easy, wasn't it? Whenever you had information for the Germans, you wrote it like this on the back of your pass and handed it to the German security guard. He kept it for a while or gave you another pass in return. You can't deny it. Can you? Why did you do it? Come on, why did you do it?
5: The Germans were going to break the resistance. I heard about it at the factory. They were bringing in more troops, more guards. They were going to destroy us.
2: You could have warned the resistance?
5: I did. I told them. I warned them, but they wouldn't listen. They said we were to carry on as before.
2: You could have left the resistance.
5: No, you couldn't leave. Not when the Germans were breaking them up. They would say I was a coward.
2: So, to save your own skin, you went for the Germans?
5: No, sir.
2: Well, what were you trying to save?
5: My baby, sir. My wife and my baby.
2: And when you went to them, The Germans forced you to stay in the resistance, to betray their plan.
5: Yes, sir. Will they shoot me, sir?
2: Perhaps.
5: I'm sorry. I'm sorry I did it, sir. But I'll help you. I'll tell you all I know. I know about other spies, about German spies.
2: Will you make such a statement now?
5: Yes, sir.
2: As I said, it's an axiom that once a trick, like a match trick, has been discovered, it should be abandoned. Cornelius Fallop, who betrayed the resistance, made a full confession and implicated other spies. He was tried in Holland and sent to prison for life.

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And then, the man from Scotland Yard, the famous Inspector Peter Black, and the dangerous, relentless pursuit. When man hunts man. Ben Wright starred as the famous Inspector Peter Black of Scotland Yard. We bring you tonight's story, Pursuit of the Knife Boys.

0: I'm going to ask you to pick the boys out of the group standing over there, Mr. Westbourne.
1: Boys. Pack of animals. Animals. One face. Just let me recognize one of them and...
0: We'll take care of it, sir. Don't you worry about that. All we want from you is positive identification. Now, we'll wait here.
2: They're all here, sir.
0: Ah, thanks, Moffitt. Ask them to form a line, will you?
2: Right, sir. All right, lads. Make a straight line. Up to it now.
1: Inspector, that one. The thin one.
0: No, not yet, sir, if you don't mind. We'll wait until they're ready.
2: A little more room on the end. Face forward. Down up your edge, please.
3: Stop shouting.
2: All correct, sir.
0: Thank you, Moffitt. Now, if you'll come with me, Mr. Westbourne. We'll start at this end. If you can recognize one of them, sir, you just say the word.
1: I shall. I'll say the word, just you wait. I'll say it. No, I thought for a moment. No. That's one of them.
4: Oh, Ray.
2: Take two steps forward, please.
1: I'll take my oath. He's the one that...
0: I understand, sir. Now then, if you can pick out the others.
1: I'm not sure. I think... Let me see his hands.
2: Hold out your hands, please.
1: They look about right, but... I'm not certain. It was almost dark, you know.
0: Was there anything in particular about his hands, sir?
1: Well, they were big and... Very big for a boy that age. I can remember him as they pushed Gert off the pavement. Big, ugly hands. I'm not sure about this one there. Maybe the light... Yes, I think so. I'm almost sure he's one of them.
2: Step forward, please.
1: Yes, he's one.
0: Right, sir.
1: That one. The tall, thin one.
2: Step forward, please.
1: Not so brave now, are you? Having a knife with you. Let me see what you can do when you're not fighting a woman.
0: That's enough, Mr. Westbourne. Stop it.
1: Let go of me. Let me go. I want to smash that rotten little grin. I want to smash his face. I'll kill him. Kill him. Please. Put me in a room with him. Give me 5 minutes. Please let me go.
0: Try to control yourself, sir.
1: Control? Were you there? Did you see what they did to my girl? Were you there?
0: It was a day in August, humid, cloudy, and with a promise of rain before evening. We were in an open court at the yard where men were put up for identification. Mr. Lawrence Westbourne and his wife Gertrude had been attacked a week previously by 4 youths armed with knives. The man had been badly slashed and beaten. His wife, well, according to the hospital authorities, her physical condition was satisfactory. Nothing more. The attack had taken place in Shadwell. A couple on their way home from shopping, a darkened side street, an alley, and then blind, wicked assault and robbery. They'd made off with £2.10 and 4 and a gold watch. I took Mr. Westbourne upstairs to my office and gave him a glass of whiskey. He sat in the leather chair, still visibly shaking with frustrated anger.
5: You don't know. You don't know what it's been like these past days. Thinking of Gert. Seeing her at the hospital. Then I see
0: him. You picked out 2 of the others, sir. Now, what about them? Didn't you feel the same way?
5: I don't know. But that thin one, smiling, knowing what he's done.
0: I must explain something to you, sir. When we put a man up, or as in this case, men, for identification, we have to be certain that the witness is very sure. Our memory is an odd thing. Sometimes it's rather unreliable.
5: Do you think I'll ever forget the faces of those devils? Do you ever think
0: you've forgotten the faces of 2 of them, Mr. Westbourne? Or let us say, mistaken the identity of 2.
5: What do you mean?
0: Now, the first boy you picked is a grocer's boy in Hammersmith. We brought him down here. The second, with the large hands, is one of our own messengers, Tommy Sutton. Now, I can assure you that neither was in any way involved in your case.
5: Oh,
4: But the third?
1: I don't care what you say about him. He could be your son, and I'll tell you he was there.
0: Yes, there's little doubt of that, sir. We're holding him for questioning and further identification.
1: Further identification? Why? What more do you want?
0: Your wife, sir.
1: No. I won't allow it. She said enough. I won't allow it.
0: In a case of this sort, sir, we have no choice.
1: I won't. That's all there is to it.
0: Now, look here, Mr. Westbourne. We know that this gang has been working the streets and parks for 5 or 6 months. Now, this is the first chance that we've had to make a positive identification. You and Mrs. Westbourne are not the first victims by a long shot, and unless we can get your cooperation, you won't be the last.
1: I've identified one of them. Make an example of him. Whip him. Send him to prison.
0: We can send him to prison, but that's not enough, sir. We want the three who are with him, too. He won't split on them. They never do. Unless...
1: Unless what?
0: We can frighten him enough with the penalty involved.
1: I can't. She's hurt and sick. It would only mean court, newspapers. No, I can't. It's not fair to her.
0: Will you at least think about it, Mr. Westbourne? Talk to your wife? Now, I understand your feelings, but remember, you can very possibly prevent this sort of thing from happening again to someone else. Someone else's wife. There are other gangs, and there'll be more. Unless, well, that's up to you and Mrs. Westbourne.
1: I don't know. I don't know.

0: The man whose face still bore the marks of knife and fist left my office. At that time, I had little hope that he would allow us to bring the suspect before his wife for identification. A few minutes later, Moffitt came in. He'd brought up the boy who remained outside under guard.
1: A tough nut, sir. I don't think you get much out of him.
0: Now, what's his name?
1: Henry Brewell, 21 Bethnal Green Road.
0: Mm-hmm. Have they got him in criminal records?
1: No, sir.
0: Family?
1: Mother. Father's a salesman. Away at the moment.
0: Does he admit anything?
1: Not that sausage. Said he was playing pool at the time. Said you can prove it.
0: We'll give him a chance to. Send him in.
1: Right, sir. Come in.
0: You are Henry Brewer?
2: Yeah. So what?
0: Muffet?
1: American film, sir.
0: Oh. What have you got to say about this?
2: Nuts.
0: Really? You realize that the present charge is armed robbery and that if the man's wife makes identification, you'll go to prison for a very long time?
2: You've got nothing on me. I don't know nothing about that guy. I was with my chums playing pool. You can find out if you want.
0: We shall. What are the names of these chums?
2: Oh, there was Elf, Ginger, Rog, Beetle. Few more I can't think of now.
0: The proprietor of the pool room can swear to your presence that evening?
2: O'Liggins? Of course he can.
0: I see. And you deny having any part in the attack on either Mr. or Mrs. Westbourne?
2: Yeah.
0: You never carried a knife?
2: Yeah.
0: I assume you mean no.
2: Yeah, I never carried no knife.
0: And it follows then that you've not been involved in any past attacks and robberies.
2: That's right.
0: Have you ever heard of a gang who call themselves the Knife Boys?
2: Never heard of them.
0: Can you think of any reason why the man who identified you should have tried to hit you?
2: Yeah, sure. You put him up to it. I've seen cops do that before. It's a frame-up.
0: Oh, yes, of course. Yes, it would be. What's the address of the pool room, bro?
2: Corner of Golf Line on Bethnal Green. You ask O'Liggins, he'll tell you. It's his place.
0: At what time did you say you were there?
2: From 7 till 9, anyway.
0: Very well. Moffitt, we'll drive down this afternoon. You'll have the car brought round at 4.
1: That's it.
0: And put him in a cell.

0: usual crowd, sir.
1: Yeah. You, wait here.
2: Walker.
1: You, Mr. Higgins?
2: Oh, yeah. Oh, yeah.
1: Chief Inspector Black, Scotland Yard.
2: Oh, happy, I'm sure.
1: I shall require a statement from you concerning the movements of a boy who claims to have been in here last Wednesday between the hours of 7 and 9.
2: Who?
1: Henry Brewer.
2: Henry? Now, let me think. Last Wednesday?
1: Yes.
2: Wednesday, huh? Henry Brewer. Nice lad. Wednesday. Yes, he was here. I'm sure of it. But to be on the safe side. Help!
3: What's up?
2: Was you playing with Henry Brewer here last Wednesday, 7, 8, or 9 o'clock?
3: Henry? Yes. Why?
2: The gentleman inquiring.
3: Tell him Ginger was here, too. And Rog and Beetle. We all saw him.
1: He didn't leave the place between those hours?
2: No, not while I was here.
1: Huh? He'd be willing to swear to that in court?
2: May I perish on this spot if it ain't the old ruddy truth.
1: Oh, you'd better move over, Mr. Higgins. Thank you.
0: Any luck, sir?
1: No. Either the man's lying or Mr. Westbourne made a mistake. But I don't think so, Moffat. Come on. Strikes me that memories are much too good in here.
4: Good luck, Al. 2 bob on the neck.
3: Right.
4: 8 in the side.
3: 8 in the side.
4: Here goes. 2 bob. Hugh.
1: I want a word with you. Scotland Yard.
3: Not your fault. 9 in the corner. Oh, easy as pie. No bet. Gone.
1: You're a friend of Henry Brewer.
3: That's right.
1: He's with you last Wednesday between 7 and 9. Here.
3: Missed. I'm not blind. What'd you say? Oh, yes. Henry. Yes, he was here.
1: What's your name?
3: Alf Pollock.
1: And yours?
5: Roger Gorman. 9 in the side.
3: Half a crown says you don't.
1: None of you were in Shadwell that evening?
3: Shadwell? Oh, no. Very common district. Never go there. Right, Rog?
5: There's rain.
3: Look, you're mucking up our game. If you want to know about Henry, why don't you ask him? We're not his nursemaids.
6: They already have. Hiya, Rog. Alfie?
5: Henry, old cock. Nice to see you.
6: What's the matter, Blackie? You look surprised. Told you I had nothing to do with that balmy old fool.
7: He must have escaped, sir. There's no bail for armed robbery.
6: Here, get your clammy hand off me. Who said anything about bail? While you was gone, the guy you had framed me double-crossed you. He dropped the charges. Now put that in your rat and wear it.

0: You know, many great men have attained the highest office in our land, the presidency of the United States. Can you guess the name of this man? He never wanted to be president, since he personally felt he was unqualified for the office. When he was only 30 years old, he was appointed member of the Ohio Superior Court. He was President Grant's Secretary of War and Attorney General. In 1908, through the recommendation and support of Theodore Roosevelt, he succeeded Roosevelt as president. If you don't have his name by now, here's another clue. During his administration, the Postal Savings Plan and Parcel Post were established. Who was he? William Howard Taft, 27th President of the United States. His life is part of your American heritage.
1: Now, the second act of Pursuit.

0: We stood under the white glare of a pool table light. The three youths, between 18 and 20, dressed in the height of their fashion. Jackets too long, trousers too tight, and hats worn at an aggressive angle. Two of them stood leaning on their cues, cigarette dangling loosely from their lips, looking with admiration at the third, who was obviously their leader, Henry Brewer. He had put it across the police, knew it, and with his friends was proud of it. Now we had to find out why Mr. Westbourne had so suddenly, in our absence, dropped the charge. And after a call to the yard, we went to a cleaning and pressing establishment in Shadwell.
1: I still say we're going to be wasting our time, sir.
0: I don't think so, Muffet.
1: Maybe, sir. At any rate, seems to me we're back where we started with those knife boys. And what's more, they know we're onto them.
2: Good afternoon, Ed.
0: Mr. Westbourne, why did you withdraw the charge?
3: Well, I told him at the station. You'd gone. I said that I'd made a mistake.
0: Yes, I know that. But you didn't make a mistake, did you?
3: Well, yes, I did. The boy looked the same, but when I started to think about it, I knew he wasn't. He was too tall. I'd made a mistake.
0: Huh. And when did you come to that conclusion?
3: After I left.
0: When you returned here?
3: Well, yes. I thought about it. I didn't want to do the boy an injustice.
0: So you went back to the yard and you told them that you couldn't identify Brewer.
3: Yes. I'm sorry.
0: Now, why are you sorry?
3: Well, I mean the trouble it caused.
0: Well, I may say, Mr. Westbourne, that I don't believe you. I think that you've been threatened. And I think, too, that you've done a very foolish thing.
3: Brewer's guilty, you know that.
4: No, nobody said anything to me. I just made a mistake and I wanted to make it right.
0: Do you understand that you've left the way open for the gang to continue their activities?
4: I don't know anything about that.
0: Now look, if you've been threatened, don't you realize that we'll give you protection?
3: All right. I've been threatened. Someone called and said I'd be sorry if I identified that boy. What do you expect? My wife's been hurt. I don't want any more trouble. Please, forget that I ever came to you. Forget I ever picked out that boy. I was wrong, that's all.
0: A case of this sort would normally have been assigned to a divisional inspector. But the seriousness of the gang attacks which had been springing up in London had forced the Yard to bring into play its full resources. We had won the first round by apprehending one of the leaders of the knife boys, and had immediately forfeited the second by losing him. The threats which had been directed against Mr. Westbourne only proved how dangerous the situation was becoming. We were determined to exterminate this vicious pack, and we set about to do so. The following week was devoted to a thorough investigation of those boys who were known or were even thought to be involved in previous attacks. Moffat and I went over the list. It had rather frightening proportions.
1: These are the plainclothesmen and flying squad reports, sir. I thought I'd put them together.
0: All right, fire away.
1: It's bigger than we expected. A big gang call themselves the Knife Boys. There are two or three others, but they seem to work under one leadership.
0: Oh? Brule?
1: The informers think so. There's a bit of difficulty there, by the way, sir.
0: Oh, what?
1: Not one of the boys listed has a past criminal record. That seems to be the rule with them.
0: That'd make it hard for the informers, I should imagine. Yeah, now, go on.
1: The knife boys move about in groups of four. There are five or six groups.
0: That's enterprising. Sort of minor crime cartel.
1: The other gangs pay what's called protection money to the knife boys.
0: To stay in existence, I suppose. No wonder the pool proprietor wanted to help Brewer. He must pay him quite a retainer for his services.
1: There's been no reports of attacks for a week now.
0: Which means nothing at all. You know, Brewer must be feeling quite a little man. He thinks he's made a fool of the Yard, and he's forced a victim to keep his mouth shut.
1: We could pick him up again, sir.
0: We couldn't keep him here, though. No. If we're to catch them, they've got to be caught in the act.
1: All right, sir.
0: Now, I'm going to assign as many plainclothesmen as we can spare. Watch and follow any group of boys in the eastern section.
1: There's one thing, if I may, sir.
0: Huh?
1: Do you mind assigning me to Brewer and his crowd? I'd rather like collaring that little scut.
0: Yes, so would I, Moppet. Oh, don't you worry. You and I...

0: and assigning me to Brule and his crowd. I'd rather like collaring that little scut.
1: Yeah, so would I, Moppy. Oh, don't you worry. You and I aren't going to sit behind a desk. But we are going to need some help.
0: Help? With them, sir?
1: Somebody, Moppet, more appealing to the knife boys, I think, than you.

0: Yeah?
1: Detective Sanderson, sir.
0: All right, Moffitt. Oh, Detective Sanderson.
2: Yes, sir.
0: You sit down, please.
2: Thank you, sir.
0: We've got a bit of work to do together. That knife boy gang.
2: Oh? Yes, sir.
0: For the next few days or weeks, Anderson, you and I are going to take walks together.
2: Yes, sir.
0: Sooner or later, I hope the leader of the gang is going to have a go at us. We'll do our best to put ourselves at his disposal.
2: Very well, sir.
0: It might get a little sticky, so if you'd rather...
2: I should love it, sir.
0: Very well. Now we'll begin tonight. Have your supper, and then you meet me at the yard at 7:30. I hope you like walking, Sanderson.
2: I think I shall like walking, sir.
0: Mary Sanderson was one of the yard's best policewomen. She was also extremely attractive. I will admit the latter quality served to make a monotonous task less tedious. For the next 10 days, we walked from 8 until 11 o'clock at night. Moffitt drove us in a radio car to likely darkened streets where we got out and, as innocently as possible, appeared to be strolling homeward. I had assigned a man to watch the pool room, which seemed to be the headquarters of the gang. His job was to contact the yard as soon as Brule and his boys left. The yard, in turn, were to notify us in the radio car. For 10 days, our efforts were fruitless. Two other subsidiary gangs were caught and arrested, but Brewer made no move. It was the evening of the 11th day that we got word.
3: It's all right, sir?
0: Yes, this'll do nicely, Mother.
4: 4-5-6. 4-5-6.
3: Yes, I'm with you.
0: Don't stop, Mother.
4: 4-5-6. Your men and three others left meeting place 5 minutes ago on foot, heading toward Cambridge Road vicinity.
3: Car 5-6. Car 5-6. We've received you. Stand by.
0: Turn left on Lehman Street and then head east on Whitechapel Road.
3: Right, sir.
0: Hand me the mic, will you?
3: Here you are, sir.
0: Car 5-6. 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Pool room. Tell them to stand by. 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Car 5-6, out.
4: Car 5-6, message received. CID, out.
0: All right, Muffet. When we get to Cambridge Road, Sanderson and I will get out. You follow without lights about a square behind. I don't want them to get windy.
3: Right, sir.

0: I hope we get them tonight, sir.
1: Yeah. Pete tired?
0: No, sir, but my young man is. We haven't seen each other since I've been on this job.
1: Well, then I hope we do get them tonight, Sanderson. By the way, if they do turn up and it looks like trouble, I want you to run like the devil.
0: I will, sir.
1: Sanderson, would you do something for me?
0: Yes, sir.
1: Just once, don't call me sir. Now, I feel as though we've known each other all our lives, and I shan't consider it familiar if you say Inspector or Black or anything.
0: Your first name is Peter, isn't it?
1: Yes.
0: Yes. My first name is Mary.
1: Ah. Under that streetlight, next square. See?
0: Forward after.
1: Yes. All right, Sanderson.
0: Yes, sir.

0: hard day today, my dear?
1: Not bad.
0: Good. Get anything nice for supper?
1: The usual.
0: Oh?
1: They've seen us, sir. They're coming.
0: Yes, I hope Muffet's seen them. Run when I tell you to.
1: What about you, dear?
0: Huh?
1: Nice day?
0: Rotten.
1: Oh, shame.
0: Oh, well, as always, tomorrow. It could be worse.
1: Tomorrow?
0: No, dear, I mean...
2: Chum? Got a match?
0: Huh? Yes, yes, of course.
2: Nice night.
0: Yeah.
2: All right, this is the sticker. Hand it over.
0: Delighted. Run, Sanderson.
3: Cops in deep. Naughty boy, you shouldn't play with knives.
4: There's another scram.
3: Oh, scram you. Dirty little muckworm.
0: All right, Muffet. I think I'd better stop to that for a little while. Ain't he a good chap? Call through to have Higgins arrested, and then we'll pile this lot in the car, and we'll take him in.
5: After the arrest of Henry Brewer and his little friends, the knife boys fell to pieces. With the assurance of safety to his wife and himself, Mr. Westbourne and several other victims appeared in court and gave evidence. Higgins, the poolroom proprietor, was convicted as an accessory. Detective Sanderson, I gave her 2 days' leave to be with her young man. Pursuit. And the pursuit is ended.

know many great men have attained the highest office in our land, the presidency of the United States. Can you guess the name of this man? The presidency was the first and only public office he ever held. He never went to school, but was taught at home by a tutor. Like his father, he also became a military man and remained in the service until his nomination to the presidency in 1848. He was the second and last member of the Whig Party to become president. If you don't have his name by now, here's another clue. During his presidency, gold was discovered in California. Who was he? Zachary Taylor, 12th President of the United States. His life is part of your American heritage.

0: invite you to join us next week at this same time when Pursuit will bring you another dramatic story of the famous Inspector Peter Black of Scotland Yard, relentlessly hunting down those whose disordered passions breed violence and murder. Another story of man hunting man when we bring you Pursuit.
1: Ben Wright as the famous Inspector Peter Black of Scotland Yard has been a presentation of the United States Armed Forces Radio and Television Service.

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16: It's time to join our American family Robinson again in Centerville. Gus Olson and Windy Bill have become important figures in the business world. Gus, by virtue of investing in one share of Jason Shoes Incorporated, and Windy, by his appointment as contact manager of Mr. Jason's factory. Windy isn't aware that the title, contact manager, was made up by editor Luke Robinson to conceal the fact that Windy's job is really that of office boy. Luke is doing his best to impress Miss Timmons with Windy's desirability as a husband, hoping that she'll take Windy off his hands. As we tune in, we find Windy and Miss Timmons strolling arm in arm down the street.
17: Yes, sir, Letitia. Old Jace put his hand on my shoulder and he said, "Old man, we want you with us. We need you."
18: But that's just what the head of a home for homeless cats said to me when he wanted me to take a booth at their charity bazaar. Except he didn't call me old man, of course.
17: Letitia, may I finish what I was saying?
18: Well, my goodness, who's to stop you?
17: "We need you," he said. And if I'm not mistaken, his voice trembled a little with emotion when he said it.
18: Imagine, a big, strong man like him breaking down like that.
17: I don't have to imagine, Letitia. I was there. And then he went on. "Jason Shoes Incorporated is nearly ready to go ahead," he said. "But until I heard that speech of yours, Winkle, there was one thing lacking, a contact manager. And today I have found the man."
18: "What man?"
17: "Why, the man to be contact manager, Letitia."
18: "Well, my gracious, you don't have to bite my head off. Where'd you find this man?"
17: "Why, Letitia, the man was me."
18: "Oh."
17: "He found me. He wants me to be contact manager for Jason Shoes Incorporated."
18: "Well, why didn't you say so?" "Well, that's very nice, I'm sure."
17: "Nice? You realize what that means? Do you know what a contact manager is?"
18: "No. Do you?"
17: "Why, of course I do. How could I be one if I didn't? A contact manager is the very heart, the heart and soul of any corporation. He's the man around whom everything revolves. Everything. He's..." He... Well, he's the man who manages the contacts.
18: My, it does sound important. Something like a vice president, I guess.
17: Nothing like a vice president. Vice presidents are important, of course, to handle finances and things, but the contact manager, he's out in front, meeting the public, dealing with human problems. He welcomes the callers and speeds the departing guests. Why, he...
18: Oh, Bill, if you knew how funny you look, bobbing around like that, with your figure.
17: Well, of course, if you regard it as a laughing matter. I was merely showing you how I'll apply the personality touch.
18: Oh, now, Bill, don't be touchy about it. You wouldn't look so funny if there was a real person in front of you. It was just because you was bowing and scraping thin air.
17: Oh, you have no imagination, Letitia.
18: Huh? Well, I do think it's fine you've got this opportunity to make something of yourself.
17: Now, I resent that. You infer, I suppose, that until I was offered this position, I hadn't made anything of myself.
18: Bill Winkle, if you're going to take everything I say and twist it around and throw it back in my face, I'm not going a step further with you. There's others I can walk out with that won't try to pick a fight every 2 minutes.
17: Letitia, wait. I didn't mean it, Letitia. It's just that this great new responsibility weighs on my mind. I'm not myself.
18: Well, all right. You needn't go on about it.
17: Well, that's better. We'll forget the whole thing, won't we? We'll just stroll in the moonlight and talk about you for a change.
18: That would be a change.
17: Oh, come, Letitia. Where's that sweet nature, that forgiving spirit? Why, that face was never meant to bear a frown.
18: Oh, Bill, you do get around a person.
17: Now, I'll tell you what we'll do. We'll go over where they're building the factory, and I'll show you how I'm going to get them to arrange it. I'm practically in charge of construction, you know.
18: Well, I don't know. The mosquitoes is awful bad over on the meadows.
17: Well, now, who'd mind the mosquitoes when looking at the birthplace of a great career?
18: And there's a good show on, too. I was kind of hoping we could...
17: Careful there, Letitia. Huh? Mind the path. It's rough here.
18: Yeah.
17: Yes, sir. This factory will have the stamp of Winkle on it right from the beginning. Now, you take the building itself.
18: I thought we were going to talk about me, for a change.
17: So we were. I have it. Let's talk about what you're going to do with all the money Mr. Jason paid you for your property.
18: Huh? Ain't necessary. That money's all taken care of.
17: All safely invested, I hope.
18: Well, it's safe.
17: Good. Must be quite an amount, eh?
18: I got a fair price.
17: About $20,000, would you say?
18: I wouldn't say.
17: I'll tell you what we'll do. I'll guess, and you tell me if I'm right, huh? $30,000.
18: I don't like guessing games. There, I knew there'd be mosquitoes.
17: Oh, why do you avoid discussing your affairs with me, Letitia? You know you can trust me.
18: Maybe I can, but you ain't never proved it. Oh, look. There's somebody walking around over there on the meadows.
17: Just a hobo, probably. Letitia, this suspicious attitude of yours is hardly the right note for a person whom I hope someday to refer to as my bride.
18: Looks kind of familiar.
17: You're not even listening.
18: Oh, I'm listening all right. But I told you, Bill Winkle, a girl can't rush into a thing like that. Until I do decide, you'll just have to be satisfied with being a friend. And as for my business, Mr. Robinson handles it for me very well, I thank you.
17: Well, you know, Letitia, we're not getting any younger.
18: Why, I do believe that's Gus. Yoo-hoo! Gus!
17: Oh, for heaven's sakes, Letitia, don't encourage him. He'll come over.
18: Why, of course he will. Why, Gus, imagine seeing you out here.
9: Letitia Timmons! So, this is why you wouldn't go to the movies with me tonight.
18: Oh, I wish I had.
17: Now look here, Gus Olson. Nobody asked you to come interfering around here.
9: Oh, no? Well, all I gotta say is, Letitia, I'm surprised to find you here with this Winkle.
18: Well, it certainly wasn't my idea to come here. Oh, make a picnic lunch for a lot of pesky mosquitoes.
9: Just as I thought. Well, Winkle, what do you got to say for yourself?
17: This is ridiculous. I was simply going to show Letitia how I plan to arrange the factory.
9: You plan? Ha ha, that's rich. What do you got to say about it?
17: Well, as contact manager and an officer of the company, I have plenty to say. Why, Jay says to me just before he left, send me a report on how things are going. That's how much I've got to say about it.
18: Maybe we could go to the movies after all, Gus.
9: Winkle, don't make me laugh. It's the stockholders, like me, what decides how things is going to be run. As for being the contact manager, I wouldn't brag about that if I was you.
11: You and your one share.
9: Anyhow, that's one more than you got. And I already figured out how the company can save some money. If they build over here on this little piece of high ground, that'll save them draining the swampland, and then they can run a spa.
11: You can't do that. That's where I'm going to have the football team.
18: Well, I don't see as either of you's got to say about it. And I just as soon go now, if you don't...
9: Football field? Who ever heard of a football field for a show factory?
11: Why, of course. This factory is going to embody all the very latest ideas. The football field will be for the Jason team. We'll pick the best players and send them all around the country to play. It'll be a fine ad. That's progress.
9: Not as long as I'm a stockholder. The first thing I think of is getting the plant going to make some jobs and making some money to pay the employees before you start thinking of fancy ways to spend money.
11: Oh, so you've been listening to Luke Robinson talk about the way to run a business. Well, all he thinks about is profits.
9: You bet I've been listening to the boss. And I wouldn't do you no harm to listen to him neither. You'd find out that profits is what pays wages. Why do you suppose all the big factories employs 2,000 or 3,000 people instead of a dozen or so? Because they made a profit and turned it back into the business and expanded and made more profit and hired more people and, well, that's the way it works.
18: Well, I'm not going to sit here all night and get eaten up by these pesky insects while you two keep...
11: Yes, but what'll happen? Tell me that, Gus Olson. When you get your 2,000 or 3,000 employees working away so that you can pile up more and more profits...
9: You don't even know as much about it as I thought you did.
11: No?
9: And that's nothing. Even a guy like you ought to know that it's employees that buys things. It's the employees that buys automobiles and radios and houses and shows.
18: Gus, couldn't we go now?
11: Well, Gus, I'll give you a tip. Do as I'm doing. Get into this thing for a while and get what you can out of it. The whole system is going to be scrapped anyway. But while it lasts, it's a good thing.
18: Well, I said my say, and I'm going. You two can get bit and argue till doomsday and see if I pay.
9: Oh, you think so, do you, Winkle? Then it's a good thing you are nothing but a contact manager. It kills me every time I think of it.
11: Yeah, well, that's just where I'm smarter than you, Gus. As contact manager, I'll be in a position to pick up a nice little piece of change. And then when the big crash comes, I'll just slip out unobtrusively and be better off than I was before, see?
9: Oh, yeah? That's very smart. And while this scrapping is going on, what do you think the millions of people like me that saved their money and invested in the future is going to be doing? Cutting out paper dolls? No, Winkle. It's people like us and the boss that's the backbone of this country. You guys make a lot more noise, but you just don't realize you're hollering by yourself. And pretty soon you'll be left with nothing but a sore throat, like you had after that speech you gave.
11: Well, I perceive that I'm wasting my time trying to give you a little friendly advice. Come, Letitia, shall we go? Letitia!
9: Letitia! Now look what you went and done, Winkle.
11: Huh?
9: All that drivel you was talking... No wonder she went home.
11: I drove her home. Why, nonsense. It was you butting in where you're not wanted. That's what it was.

0: You know, I'm really getting very hopeful, Luke. He's out with her again tonight.
1: Who's out with who?
0: Why, Bill, with Miss Timmons.
1: Oh, well, I wish they'd get on with it. I'm tired of urging Winnie to wear my best ties so he'll impress her and paying his tailor bill.
0: Well, I don't see why you do it. I should think it would be enough, having gotten him that absurd job. What is it, contact manager?
1: Well, I don't know how impressive that will be as an infraction. You see, I was forced to tell Gus Olson that it really meant he would be only an office boy.
0: Luke, oh, he'll be sure to tell Miss Timmons, and then she'll just laugh at Bill and never marry him at all.
1: But I had to do it, Myra. Gus was ready to sell his perfectly good investment because he thought Wendy was going to be an officer of the company.
0: Oh, well.
1: And after all, since I'm doing my best to wreck his romance, the least I can do is to make him feel secure about his security. Anyway, I swore him to secrecy about Wendy's job.
0: Well, it would just break my heart if anything went wrong now. You know, I've already planned to use Bill's room as a sewing room.
1: Huh?
0: It's on the south side, and it gets the sun all day. Why, it would be just ideal for sewing. And I'll put up little dimity curtains,
1: yes,
0: and
1: yes,
0: then
1: that will be nice. Of course, I had thought I might make a little study out of it.
0: Oh, but Luke, well, you have the library.
1: Yes, but that room's way upstairs where it's quiet. You know how it is with Bob around and Betty and Dick come over. A man can't hear himself think down here.
0: Why, Luke, anybody'd think you didn't enjoy having Betty and Dick come over.
1: No, Myra, that's not the point. I love to have them come over. I'd come down and pass the time of day and see how they're getting on, but then I could go back upstairs and be quiet. I could keep all my stuff up there out of the way.
0: Oh, but, dear, it would be a shame to have the sun coming in all day, and it would be all wasted just so you could be there a few minutes in the evening.
2: Well, folks, waiting up for me?
1: Why, Wendy, aren't you home a little early?
2: Oh, not especially. Mind if I use your desk, Luke? Have to send a report to Jace right away. Got some new ideas for the factory.
0: Oh, but Miss Timmons, why, I thought you were...
2: Letitia... Oh, she got tired of waiting or something and went home. Now, let me see. The football field should be about...
1: But, Wendy, you didn't let her go home by herself.
2: Sure, she was mad about something. And the sunroom for the... Executive.
1: Mad, but, Wendy, surely you just didn't let her go. You didn't call her up to explain whatever it was?
2: I can't be bothered.
1: No, look here, Wendy. This won't do. She'll stop liking you. You've got to do something quick. Surely it can be patched up.
0: Oh, this... Bill, you don't mean you to let her go. Why? Suppose she marries Gus Olson.
2: Well, if she's so interested in him, why doesn't she?
0: Oh, there goes my sewing room.
1: There goes everything.
3: 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If Gus Olson only knew it, his golden opportunity for carrying off the prize is right at this moment. 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
5: This is the story of a man who never belonged anywhere, whose backyard is the world, whose ways of life are the dreams of escape for those who want action but never find it. The man, John Steele, adventurer.
6: What makes a sportsman? Is it the urge to kill? To kill big game? The biggest animal, the biggest fish? The urge to show off, to hang stuffed heads on the wall? Or is it the oldest way men know how to prove their courage? What makes a sportsman? Join me on a hunt and find out. A different kind of hunt I'll never forget. Not only because we almost didn't get back alive, but because of the things I learned all over again. What makes a sportsman is what makes the man.

0: So many things we know. Elementary truths that life drums into our skulls. Why do we keep forgetting? Why do we blunder through life like a wounded animal in a jungle thicket, blundering wild and blind with the hunter at his heels, the hunter with the gun, the almighty power of death? Why was I here? Why did I hire out to take them here, here to Burma, these two guys, Francis LeRoy and Noah Baxter, guys who couldn't see eye to eye? I should have known better. I should have known enough to have turned them both down, their green backs and their green disposition.
1: No, I'll shoot as I wish. I don't hunt to kill. I shoot with the camp.
2: Oh, shut up, LeRoy. Hey, Steele.
0: Yeah, Mr. Baxter.
2: Steele, where's my liquor? I thought I paid you for a hunting expedition. Cameras, film. What's the idea of letting him come along?
1: Hunt? Kill, you mean. All you want to do is kill.
2: Oh, shut up. You ought to be back home snapping baby.
0: Just a second, you two.
2: Come on, Steele. Your guide. Guide, ain't you our guide? Well, guide me to my bourbon. You packed all this camping gear.
0: Let me think, huh? Let me remember.
1: Mr. Steele.
2: Oh, shut up, Lindblom.
1: Mr. Steele.
2: Never mind Mr. Kodak. Where's my mash whiskey?
1: Really, Mr. Steele, the way you've packed all these hemic rolls, I can't find my light meter.
2: Light meter? What's the matter with your eyes? Aim a gun with eyes, any jerk ought to be able to aim a camera.
1: I wasn't talking to you, Mr. Baxter.
2: Good idea. Liquor, Steele, where'd you put out?
0: Yeah, I remember where I packed it now. Just a second.
1: Really, Mr. Baxter, if you and
2: you
1: I...
2: You and me,
1: get along...
2: Buster, in the same league.
1: If we're going to get along on this...
2: Forget it. We ain't going to get along. Hunting trips are for a man with a gun. Either just keep out of rifle range, or you're liable to get a 470 Express through the box of your camera.
0: I brought your bottle, Baxter.
2: Bottle? I gave you a case to pack back in Mandalay.
0: You're not home, mister, and you're not in Mandalay.
2: One bottle.
0: All we could comfortably carry. Now, what about your light meter, Mr. LeRoy?
1: Well, I can't find
2: one
1: it.
2: One bottle. What?
0: You'll find all your camera supplies in that knapsack.
1: Aren't you going to engage us porters?
0: No porters. Monsoon season.
2: One bottle.
1: Well, you mean to say that we'll each have to pack, carry our own?
0: Each his own.
1: But you're supposed to have porters on jungle expeditions. Why, I have all this photographic equipment.
0: Monsoon, rainy season. Can't hire natives. They farm.
2: Say, you know how hot it is?
0: You want to call it quits?
2: No.
0: It'll get hotter.
2: I'm after tigers.
0: LeRoy?
1: Well, we haven't even begun.
0: Giving you both your chance now before we get into the hills.
1: Oh, I've got to get those shots of the green pigeon.
0: Come on, pick up your packs. Let's get started.
2: Shots?
1: Camera shots, Mr. Baxter. I don't kill.
2: Pigeon. That's right, pigeon.
0: We started. Noah Baxter, LeRoy, and me. I took the lead. We started up into the lush hilly bush, Burma bush. Not the humming green madness you find to the east in Indochina or northwest in Assam. Even in monsoon, Burma is different. Quiet. Except for the birds, the sound of birds. Quiet and tangled. Tangled with trees and thick creeper vines. Tangled so thick you don't see wild game until it's right on top of you. Tigers, leopards, wild elephant, and men. Sometimes only yards apart, ignorant of each other when the wind is right, all moving side by side. And the trees, the teak trees all around, climbing up out of the tangle, trees centuries high.
2: Hey, Steele.
0: Get back here on the trail.
1: Steele?
0: You told LeRoy, together. You two guys going to keep together behind me now.
2: Well, I saw stuff moving over on the side.
0: Don't go wandering off.
2: I'm just looking for a shot.
1: I'm sorry, Mr. Steele. I did see a chance to snap some rare butterflies.
0: Now, look, both of you.
2: You're going to preach at me again?
1: I'm sorry, Mr. Steele.
2: Sorry.
0: Are you two going to start that again? You
2: expect me to march along with this camera bundle?
1: Oh, hoodlum.
2: Every time I see a chance to shoot, he starts clicking them cameras.
0: You'll get your fill of hunting.
1: Hunting? Killing, you mean, hoodlum with a gun.
0: Okay.
2: Oh, no.
0: Here's your money.
2: No, come on, Steele.
1: Please, Mr. Steele, don't resign.
2: Put the door away.
1: I must get my pictures of the green pigeon.
2: Forget it. Yeah, have a drink, Steele. Come on.
3: Sure, don't get sore.
0: Yeah, I'm sore. I'm rubbed raw with you guys. Put that bottle away.
2: Okay, sure. I'll stick behind you on the trail. I'll even stick behind you, LeRoy.
0: We started off again. But they didn't. They didn't stick behind me, and the brush kept getting heavier. Every time I turned my back on them to study the game trail ahead, I could hear them fly apart, crashing off into separate directions behind me. Baxter!
2: Yes, sir, yes?
0: Come on!
1: I'm coming, Mr. Steele! Oh, I'm coming.
4: Do it right now.
0: The country kept getting rougher. Overhead, up through the curtain of trees, I could see the sky darkening. Thunderheads, bringing up the humidity. The air kept getting thinner, tense and charged. Tense, as if it was being stretched. As if it was made of rubber until the monsoon storm broke and I knew it would snap apart into rain. I felt tense inside, too. And I know it wasn't only electricity in the air. Them. It was them, these two men. Lightning hit high up in the trees, and I thought about electricity. Like charges repel, unlike charges attract. They didn't look alike. One with a gun, the other with a camera. They didn't look alike, they looked different. But they were both hunters. Like charges repel. Lightning kept hitting closer, and I made them run for the cover of a clearing away from the trees.
2: Okay.
1: Will it rain? My cameras. I mustn't get my equipment too wet.
4: The clearing. Stay close. It's getting darker. Don't get lost. Follow me now. Come on. Rain. Make the clearing. Another minute, we won't be able to see. Come on, you. Roy! Baxter! Where are you?
0: The rain made the air liquid. It was getting darker, and I couldn't see.
2: Hold still! Leroy! Baxter! What happened?
5: Hold still!
0: A shot. I ran for the sound of the gun. The rain turned out, and I broke through a tangle of creeper vines. Down below was a jungle creek. A cow buffalo was threatening Leroy with its horns. Baxter was getting set to shoot again. A tame cow, water buffalo with a little baby calf. Baxter must have missed his first shot.
2: Bill, stand still, Leroy.
1: Baxter, don't shoot.
2: Stand still, Leroy. This time I knock him down, sure.
1: Don't shoot, you fool.
5: Captain, Mr. Shields, shoot
1: him. Hey, my farmer's buffalo. Don't shoot, Baxter. I'm coming down.
2: Stay away, keep away, Steve. I'll get him. This is what I come
1: for. Hit it on the snout. It's tame. It won't hurt you. Don't...

0: the beginning of danger and a piece of the unknown. There's much of these when in a moment we hear more in the story of John Steele, adventurer.
1: I warned him. I warned Baxter, but he took careful aim and squeezed the trigger. When I slid down the bank into the jungle river, Baxter was lying on his back, half in the water, a dumb look on his face. Leroy was gone, so was the buffalo. But the little buffalo calf was dead. A vulture flapped down onto a low tree branch. I went past Baxter. I went through the water and brushed away the green jungle slime on the surface of the river. The little calf had been shot through the heart. I lifted it by the tail to pull it out of the water. It was too heavy. I let it go. The tail sank down again into the water. I watched the green, slimy waters turn red.
2: Say, give me a...
1: Get up yourself.
2: I can't. Get up. Okay. Easy. Hey, where's my rifle?
1: Shoulder. Yeah. Thought you knew how to use a heavy express.
2: Oh, my hip. Bottle. Look, I cut my...
1: Well, you did it.
2: I broke my bottle and cut the hip.
1: You sure did it up fine.
2: Hey, just get hold of my arm. I give it a pull.
1: Oh.
2: I guess you're right. Cut ain't so bad, but the rifle sure did kink my shoulder. Kick back.
1: That's not only kickback.
3: Leroy!
2: That jerk.
3: Leroy, come out here.
2: Camera snapping jerk. If it wasn't for him, it would have...
3: Steele, come down out of that tree.
4: Did you say that animal was tame, Mr. Steele?
2: It wasn't for you, Lenslaus. You and your click-click and timer.
4: Well, I didn't ask you to shoot.
2: Screaming and yelling like a little child. If it wasn't for you, I'd have had a real fine trophy. Hey, Steele, you see him? You see that animal's head of horns?
4: I saw them pretty birds, and I wanted to keep up with you, Mr. Steele, but I thought, well, the rain...
2: Man, I can see them horns right now over my fireplace. 3 feet wide.
4: Well, I thought if I got under a tree, it would only take a second. You wouldn't mind.
2: 3 feet if there was an inch.
4: I just wanted to get a quick picture of the birds. They were all excited by the storm, and, well, I didn't think you'd mind.
2: What's the matter, Steele?
4: Well, I didn't see the animal. It was standing under the tree, too, with a little one, the calf.
2: What's the matter, huh?
4: Well, it chased me. It really did. And you know, I don't have a gun. It chased me down here to the river. But was it really tame, Mr. Steele? It looked so fierce.
2: Yeah, Leroy, it looked.
4: Where's the little calf?
1: Come on. Let's get out of here.
2: Say, you sure you only packed me that one bottle?
4: If it really was tame, why did it chase me, Mr. Steele?
1: Come on, before the car comes back.

0: I really want to get those pictures.
1: Alan, sure, if you
0: better
1: know.
0: I've dreamed of that one, the green pigeon.
1: It's cut on my hips, not so bad. Flesh cut.
0: Very rare, you know. Did you know it's very rare in Cecile, the green pigeon?
1: I sure miss that bottle.
0: And then there's the white egret. White egret's very rare, too. Pictures, I mean.
1: All that pedigree, Kentucky mash. Down on the bottom of a stinking river.
2: Like the baby.
1: Yeah. You mean that calf, huh?
0: Oh, wait. Not so fast, Mr. Steele. Don't leave so fast.
1: Yeah. Sure, it's still not so hot. I sure wish I still had that bottle.
3: I wish I could keep up with you.
1: Oh, boy, if I had that bottle, things would be different. I wouldn't feel like that.
4: Babble. Nickel and dime talk, babbling like nothing had happened. Babbling in the middle of the suddenly quiet jungle. I couldn't talk. I couldn't answer them. All I could do was lead them, do what they'd paid me to do. I was afraid to talk. I was afraid to let go. I felt like I was screaming inside. I was afraid if I said another word, the screaming would break out of me and I'd have my knife against their throats and I wouldn't know how to hold myself back. The sky was darkening again. Lightning was stabbing far off over the trees, still too far away to hear the thunder. I kept listening for grunts, and I kept watching the grass and the ground. I was following something they didn't know, they didn't see. They had eyes to work gun sights and range finders, but they didn't see the watery splotches of blood dyeing the jungle grass. Blood from a wounded cow who'd never forget her calf. They didn't know when you wound a buffalo, you have two choices. Stalk it, or it stalks you.
1: Just a tame cow buffalo.
2: Tame, yeah, sure, with a wound.
1: Well, I didn't know.
2: With his calf shot down before its eyes?
1: Bullet must have gone through the mother, hit the calf between the eyes.
2: A 470 will go through steel.
1: Well, I didn't know. I thought him screaming, I thought she was wild. I've heard all about wild buffalo.
2: Wild now, all right. Come on, looks like it's safe for a while. Safe as it's gonna be.
4: They knew, but they only knew part. I was afraid to tell them the whole truth. Afraid, like I saw them getting more and more afraid as the sky darkened again and monsoon lightning started shaving the tops off distant trees. Afraid, not like cowards. Afraid, like I was afraid. Because we were only men in a savage wilderness with its own laws. Laws that go back millions of years, before there were any men. One of us had touched the trigger that works that law. Kill or be killed.
0: Mr. Steele.
2: Down, keep your voice down.
1: I see it. The river.
0: Where the calf was killed?
1: We're going around.
0: Circling?
1: What's the idea, Steele?
2: Okay, I didn't want to tell you. Yeah, we've been circling. I was only trying to trail the wounded buffalo. Only now, it's tailing us.
0: What?
2: Don't move. Don't move, I say.
1: Trailing us?
0: All the time?
2: They'll do that.
1: What's it mean?
2: Get her before she gets us.
0: She'll kill us.
1: I didn't really come here for buffalo.
2: You're here now.
1: I want to shoot a tiger.
0: I want to get another chance at those birds.
2: Stop moving. Keep your voices down.
1: It's going away.
2: It's a stall.
0: A trick.
2: To lead us after, into those thorn thickets.
1: I don't see it.
2: If you do this close, you'll never live to remember it.
0: You mean to say a big dumb animal like that?
2: Say what?
0: It's cunning enough to lead us into a trap?
2: Most cunning thing in the bush, next to an elephant.
1: I read that. Only elephant can't see like buffalo. I read that too. Hunting magazines.
2: Elephants will run from a man. Wounded buffalo never. He'll never give up. Maybe you read that.
1: No, I never read that. I guess I started something.
2: Come on, wind shifting. Yeah, mister. With the sky the way it is, I guess you sure did.
4: The sky. The sky was getting lower, lower and lower, until ugly green-black clouds came down like rotten shrouds and capped the tops of the trees. And out of the clouds, the lightning, stabbing down and charging the heavy wet air, charging the earth, charging us, so you could feel the hair rise on your arms and the back of your neck and it was hard to breathe. The air was electric, and I thought of electricity again. Baxter and Leroy, they were together now. Maybe they really were alike deep down. The gun and the camera and the men, different skills, but maybe it all winds up that way anyway. Killed or be killed.
1: Dark.
0: It's getting darker.
1: I don't like it.
0: So still. So still, Mr. Steele.
2: Yeah, still. Just be quiet.
1: Never this still. Nothing's moving. Not even the leaves.
0: Strange. I feel like everything's waiting.
1: Yeah, sure, waiting. I'm waiting for a chance to get in some real hunting.
2: You are, huh?
1: Yeah. What do you think I spent all that money for? Even a pigeon snapper here. Ain't you waiting for a chance at them green pigeons?
0: Oh, yes, I've come a long way, Mr. Baxter. Green pigeons. Of course, I will settle for the white egret.
2: Sure.
1: Yeah, getting darker all the time. You hardly see the trees. You know, this is very upsetting, Steele, coming out here to hunt and finding out it's you being hunted.
5: Suspense and action. One leads to the other. The result we'll hear in just a moment with the climax of another adventure with John Steele.

0: We couldn't see. The dark thunderheads came down so low they seemed to press down the 100-foot tops of the teak trees. And it felt like the ground was reaching up to touch, too. Low pressure. The air pressure was dropping, and low pressure was sucking up every stink and smell from the jungle all around us. And our smell, too. Sucking it up and sending it out into the humid air. Sending it out to the keen nostrils of the waiting buffalo. A heavy mist began rising up out of the ground. The leaves began to curl up, too. Rain. Any minute, rain. Rain would make it even harder to see.
1: Back home, I'd show you
2: home. You're not
1: back
2: home.
1: I ain't used to this.
3: Steele.
1: I ain't used to waiting.
3: Mr. Steele, can't we go?
1: Wait and get your old age.
3: I insist we go.
1: Now look, old age here. Waiting didn't make me what I am.
2: It didn't, huh?
3: I insist we leave.
1: No, it didn't, Buster. I'm not sitting around here taking orders from you.
2: You'll take orders as long as I'm in charge. Now get down.
3: Mr. Steele.
1: Charge? Back home in my business, you'll be in charge of the washroom.
2: Down.
1: Hands off.
3: I said down. Please, Mr. Steele.
1: Charge of the washroom.
3: I don't like it here. The atmosphere.
1: Yeah, the washroom. A bop in your hand. Charge of me. Some case, huh?
2: Some other time, pal. Some other place. I'm going to make you eat that.
3: Please, now. Please don't fight. Fighting will get us nowhere.
1: What do you think I am? A two-bit jerk? You think I take orders? Take orders from the likes of you? I give the orders. I got 200 people working for me, Buster. I got a building. My own building, see? I got a railroad siding. Freight comes rolling right into my building. That's what the railroad company thinks of me.
3: Please, Mr. Baxter, you're getting very loud.
1: Sure I'm loud. I'll tell the world. What do you think I'm like you, your little lens louse, going around teep, teep, teep on your toes for snapshots of a bird?
3: Don't you call me that name again. I'll have you know that I'm in charge of pictorial arts at my college. I have individuals under me, too, Mr. Baxter.
1: Sure,
3: I established the curriculum.
1: You're not even in charge of yourself.
2: Let him alone.
3: Oh, I know his type. I can stand up to him.
1: Me out here hiding in a bush. Cops and robbers with an animal. He's telling me.
2: Get back here.
1: Him telling me, John Steele, guide.
2: Back, I said. Get down.
1: Guide.
3: Really, Mr. Steele, I feel very uncomfortable here. Very uncomfortable. I'm beginning to doubt if I really want those pictures of the green pigeon or the white egret.
1: Pictures?
3: Yes, I doubt if I really do.
1: How long we got to hide?
2: Keep yelling, you'll invite a charge. I've listened to all I'm going out of both of you.
1: I want to go.
2: Stay down.
1: I don't like it. I want to go.
3: I'd rather go too, Mr. Steele.
2: You're going to stay down, both of you.
1: I can't stand it.
2: You started.
1: I'll go get it.
2: You will.
1: I got a gun. I know how to use it.
2: Like you used it before.
3: Mr. Steele's right.
1: You stay out of this.
3: It's my life, too. I don't have a gun.
1: Okay, you got one.
3: No.
1: You talk so much here. My rifle.
3: I don't use a gun.
1: No, you don't. You wouldn't know how, would you?
3: Like you, I suppose, like you. You're a hoodlum, a killer. Steele's right. You got us into this. You're the big hero. All right, you and your talk about hunting, sports.
1: Shut up.
3: Go ahead. You like to shoot, to kill, get us out. I don't want to die here.
2: Get down, both of you.
1: No.
2: I'm sick to the ears listening to you.
1: Let's go.
2: Get down. I warned you that buffalo's trailing.
1: Let me go.
2: Let go, I can't. He's waiting around.
1: I'm somewhere waiting.
3: Then go ahead. Go ahead, Baxter.
1: Yeah.
3: There's the woods. Go ahead. Use your gun. We're all sick of waiting for something we can't see.
1: Just me, huh?
3: All right, me too. I'm not afraid. You got the gun. I'll depend on you.
1: Steele?
0: You? There's a difference between being afraid and committing suicide. You realize we're going into this blind.
1: Yeah.
0: She's waiting, and we don't know where. This poor trail circles. It may be a minute, it may be a week. She's only hurt bad enough to turn wild.
1: Yeah, we know all that. I'm a hunter. I'm no sitting duck. I say go get her. She's so set on getting us.
0: All right, let's go. We went. 10 hours we went by the radium hands of my watch. We went through the dark. Baxter, Leroy, and me, like crazy men, through the tangled creepers and the thorn thickets, and every minute, every foot we went, we waited for the close-range charge that gave you just one chance to shoot or the certainty of death.
1: Quiet.
3: Terrible. So still.
1: Why is it so quiet?
3: Always so noisy.
0: Keep your voice down.
1: Like a tomb.
0: The jungle knows. Everything in the jungle is waiting, too.
3: I hear it.
0: Closer.
1: Over there.
3: No,
0: quiet.
3: No, there.
1: I say that thicket.
3: Those ones there.
2: Oh, shut up. You can't match eyesight with her eyes, ears, or nose. Now keep shut.
1: How about them fancy rangefinders on your cameras, Leroy?
3: You've got gunsight.
1: Oh, it's quiet again.
0: This is it.
3: She's going to charge?
0: She's standing still somewhere close. They can stand like statues. In cover, they'll stand like that. Stand and wait. She's waiting. She's got us nailed down by our smell.
3: If we don't know where she is in this thick bush.
0: Wants us to stumble onto her.
1: Smoke her out.
3: Yes, Mr. Steele.
1: Like with Cougar, back home, rocks. I'll throw rocks.
0: Where are you getting rocks?
1: Hunks of dirt, branches. I'll throw all around.
0: She won't move.
3: I can't stand it.
1: Neither can I. We gotta smoke her out.
3: No!
1: Huh?
3: Look!
1: Something white.
3: That's it!
1: Like a ghost.
0: Put down that camera.
3: The white dress. See there? On the phone
0: book? Put it down. Whitey Gretz traveled with Buffalo. Grab him back,
3: no,
0: sir.
3: I won't use flash. I'll just...
0: Gun. Gun back, sir. It's her.
1: The camera. Camera click.
0: Gun. Shoot.
1: This is that camera click. Smoke around.
0: Got him with a horn. Back. Get back for a clear shot.
1: I hit it.
0: You hit the boss. The bony part between the horns. Shoot for the shoulder. The horn.
1: She got away.
0: Leroy.
1: Shot twice. I shot her twice and she got away.
0: Leroy.
1: Come on. Look at the blood. She's losing blood with the bucket. Come on. I'll finish her. I'm not going to go through this again.
0: Baxter, wait. Leroy's hurt. Come back here. The buffalo's not finished. Come back here.
4: A man bleeding and another one running crazy blind through the dark, running after a 2,000-pound wounded animal with horns that start thick as your arm and end up in a pair of needle points. I stayed with Leroy. I had to.
3: It
0: yeah, hurts, I know.
3: Will I...
0: You lay still and I get a chance to tourniquet.
3: My left shoulder, isn't it?
0: No, you're right.
3: Funny, feels lighter than my left. I swing my camera on my left, you know.
0: Yeah, I know. It's, got your cameras, too.
3: Smash my cameras?
0: Now, stay down.
3: Both my cameras?
0: Expensive, yeah, I know. Here, roll over, let me.
3: No, not the money, my pictures.
0: Smashed one camera. Other one, I think, just fell.
3: Which camera?
0: No, roll. Hold it, that's it.
3: Which one did it smash?
0: The one you were using.
3: My picture?
0: Uh-huh.
3: The white dress?
0: Should have warned you. Egrets fly with buffalo.
3: My picture?
0: Climb on their backs, pick off bugs and ticks.
3: One of a kind, now it's gone.
0: Maybe you'll get another chance sometime. You still got a camera.
3: No, not like that.
1: Hey!
0: Baxter, you all right?
1: Hey, Lenslow! Come on!
0: He's hurt! You saw the buffalo get him.
3: What's he want, Steele?
1: Come on, I got the buffalo. She's dead. Those shots did it.
3: Huh?
0: Says he got the buffalo. She ran till she died. Guess loss of blood.
1: Come on, you're so eager. Shoot me, son, right on top of her. Come on, Leroy!
3: Yeah. Oh!
1: Come on, take my picture.
0: Yeah, sure, Baxter. Sometime. Maybe sometime he'll take your picture.

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0: 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And say what's more, this picture is autographed to you by all three of these famous members of your own big radio club. Captain Midnight, Chuck Ramsey, and Patsy Donovan. They're all dressed in their flying suits and helmets in the picture, too. And they're standing right beside Captain Midnight's sleek monoplane. Boy, oh boy, will you be proud to show this swell picture to all your friends. You'll pin it up on the wall of your room, too, I'll bet. And you'll think more of it than almost any picture you ever own. But look, did you know this? You don't have to spend a single penny to get this marvelous picture of Captain Midnight and his two young friends. No, sir. Not even a penny for a stamp. You don't need any seals or labels or box tops or anything like that either. All you do is show your Skelly man your Flight Patrol membership card. 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And now to Captain Midnight. Unless medical attention is obtained for Bud Conley, who is stricken with fever, Conley is liable to die. He, his chief, Major Barry Steele, and Captain Midnight's party are far from civilization in Old Mexico. The clearing where Captain Midnight landed his plane is so small that a takeoff from it cannot be made except in one direction, and then after the wind shifts. It is now early afternoon, and Captain Midnight and Chuck Ramsey are standing near their plane on the edge of the field talking things over. Let's listen as Captain Midnight says,
1: "No, Chuck, no, there hasn't been any change in the wind at all. If anything, it's stronger.
2: Oh, gosh. I was sure hoping that wind would shift. Now there doesn't seem to be any chance."
1: "I'm afraid not. Sky is clear. Certainly looks as if conditions are going to stay as they are indefinitely."
2: "From what Maude Donovan says, I guess Bud Conley must be pretty sick."
1: "She didn't say in so many words, but I don't think she believes there's a chance for him. We can't get him out of here right away."
2: "Gee, isn't there something we can do? Something we haven't thought of before?"
1: "I don't know what it'd be, Chuck. Of course, we might have overlooked something."
2: "You radioed a code message about Ivan Chark's plane, didn't you?"
1: "Yes, Chuck, I did. And at the same time, I sent a message telling them about our situation here. Yeah, there's nothing more I could say."
2: "They could drop provisions for us."
1: "Sure. That wouldn't help Bud Conley."
2: "Well, they could drop medicine for him."
1: "Yeah, they could do that, too. That isn't getting him to a hospital, and that's what he needs. It wouldn't do any good for anyone to land here. They'd be in just as bad a fix as we are, unable to fly out again."
2: "Has Conley got a family?"
1: "Yes. He's got a wife and four children."
2: "Gosh, Captain Midnight, that's terrible. We just can't let him die."
1: "Well, listen, Chuck. I've thought of one thing, but, well, it might take too much time."
2: "What is it, Captain Midnight?"
1: "Now, look down the field here. You will probably be the one who has to take off. Now, the plane will be turned around with its tail right between these trees. The takeoff will be straight ahead toward the north. You see that, don't you?"
2: "But I see those tall trees in the way."
1: "Yes, you're right. And that's the plan I had in mind."
2: "Gee, Captain Midnight, what about those trees?"
1: "Now, look. Take a careful look, Chuck. And just try to imagine what it would be like if some of those trees weren't there.
2: Why, if it weren't for three or four of those high trees, well, there'd be a lot more room for a takeoff.
1: Absolutely, Chuck. As a matter of fact, if just three of those trees were out of the way, it'd make all the

0: there'd be a lot more room for a takeoff.
1: Absolutely, Chuck. As a matter of fact, if just three of those trees were out of the way, it would make all the difference in the world. In fact, I think that you, weighing less than I, could take off at Bud Conley, even downwind, with those trees gone.
0: I could do it. I'm sure I could. But how can we get rid of those three trees? Look how big they are.
1: Yes, that's the whole trouble, Chuck. All we've got is a very small hatchet. It would take days to chop through those big trunks.
0: And also, you wouldn't know which way they were going to fall.
1: Well, I don't think that'd make much difference. The wheels of the plane would be off the ground before you got that far. If those three trees were out of the way, we could get Conley out of here even if the wind doesn't change. Yeah, but I'm afraid there's no way to get them down short of a tornado.
0: Do you suppose there's anything else we could take out of the plane to make it lighter?
1: Oh, no. We've done all we can. Anything else would weaken the structure.
0: I guess you're right. But gosh, Captain Midnight, what are we going to do anyway? I mean, when we do get out. We can't stay here forever, even if we are too late to save Conley.
1: Well, the first thing we've got to do, that is after we get across the border from here, is to go back to Senor Paredes Hacienda for Pinky Drake and Slim Poole. Then put Pablo in that flying school, and then we'll...
0: Yes, but what about you? What's going to happen to you?
1: I've still got that big job on my hands, Chuck.
0: Ivan Shark?
1: Yes. I don't know what the pursuit of Shark might lead to. May take me around the world again before I'm through.
0: But can't I come along? I've helped you before, well, at least a little bit.
1: You've no idea how much you've helped me. And it isn't just the actual help you've given either. It's the, well, the company, the companionship that has meant more than anything else to me.
0: I'm glad to hear you say that. After all, I'm just a kid. I know I make a lot of mistakes, and I'm not, well, sort of a companion an older person would be.
1: I've come to rely on you so much that I wouldn't quite know what to do without you.
0: And you've been just like a father to me. To be truthful, you've been more than a father to me.
1: What do you mean, Jeff?
0: Well, you know, it's like this. I don't know whether you've ever noticed it or not, but lots of kids never have any fun with their fathers. They, well, they respect them too much. Oh, gosh, I'm getting sort of all mixed up.
1: No, Chuck, no. You mean that lots of kids respect their fathers so much that they're afraid to have any fun with them.
0: Well, that's it. That's it exactly. Mm-hmm. A kid looks up to his father so much that his father seems... Well, he seems too far away from him.
1: Yes, I know only too well what you're talking about. Now, Chuck, I've seen hundreds of fathers and sons like that. And I've always said that if I had a son of my own, he certainly wouldn't be like that at all.
0: You wouldn't be, and, well, you haven't been with me. You take me into your confidence. You let me know what you're thinking about, what you're trying to do. And I guess that lots of fathers don't do that.
1: No, Chuck, they don't. That's where they make a big mistake. They gradually grow apart, and they finally live in different worlds. The boy doesn't know anything about his father's problems, and the father doesn't know anything about his son's. Except when the boy does something wrong.
0: And then he gets punished.
1: Yes. That tends to separate them farther than ever.
0: Maybe if the father and son were closer together, the son wouldn't do things that he'd have to be punished for.
1: You know, Chuck, you're getting to be quite a philosopher.
0: Well, anyway, I'm glad you and I aren't that way. You know what my problems are, and I know what yours are.
1: Yes. That brings me back to what started this discussion. It may be that much as we both would dislike it, it would be better if I would work alone for a while.
0: But why? Honestly, I don't see why.
1: Well, now listen. You want to be a pilot, don't you, Chuck?
0: Well, of course. I can fly some now. At least I can get a ship up and down.
1: Don't say you can. Not of plenty tight spots, too.
0: But merely being able to handle the controls of a ship, it doesn't make a pilot.
1: There, you're right. Merely being able to handle the controls of an airplane doesn't make a pilot. That's only a very small part of it. There are probably thousands of pilots who could take a big airliner up from the field, circle it, and then make a perfect landing. But do you suppose that same pilot could take that same airliner off, loaded with passengers, fly from one city to another 700 miles away through tough weather, where he had to fly by instruments and radio, and get his passengers there safely?
0: There are probably less than 1 out of 10 who could.
1: Less than 1 out of 10? Percentage is much smaller than that. To be a perfectly competent airline pilot, it takes the ability to fly. That's elementary. Then, beyond that, it takes absolute presence of mind, quick thinking, and above all, the thing that's known as character.
0: Character? I've heard that word a lot, and yet I don't think I know exactly what it means.
1: Stability. The thing which can be relied upon. Reliability.
0: I guess that's important in anything, not just airplane flying.
1: You're right, Chuck. I rather think that reliability is the most important characteristic in the world.
0: But to come back to what we were talking about, you spoke about a separation. And you asked me if I wanted to be a good pilot.
1: Well, now, look here, Chuck. Going around with me, you learn a certain amount, that's true. But you don't learn as much, as thoroughly, as you would if you were going through the regular routine of a flying school.
0: You mean you want me to go to a flying school?
1: I think it would be an excellent thing for you. Oh, I'd see you often. During part of the year, your vacations, we could be together. And I'd test

0: you out to see how much you've learned. Then when you get through, I'll put the finishing touches on you.
1: Gee, and then what?
0: Well, I don't know. I've got to stay in the flying business, I know that. There are plenty of opportunities for new airlines, Chuck. Yes, I might start one. You could be one of my pilots. I'll give you an interest in the business, and then when you get good enough, you could be chief pilot.
1: Gosh, wouldn't that be swell?
0: You bet. Yes, Chuck, that sounds pretty good. But then, I guess we'd better quit daydreaming and get back to business here.
1: Oh, just one thing more.
0: Yeah?
1: Patsy Donovan can be one of our stewardesses.
0: That's good. It's a foregone conclusion. And we'll get Steve Donovan and make a pilot out of him, too. And, well, let's see. Are there any other members in the family?
1: Well, there's Pinky and Slim. What do we do with them?
0: Pinky. Say, I know. We'll have them ride back and forth on the line to amuse the passengers with their squabbles.
1: Well, they sure keep them amused, all right. Oh, don't forget, there's Pablo. He's almost one of the family now.
0: Oh, sure. Well, we might have a branch going down here into Mexico. He could fly on that division.
1: Well, look. Here comes our stewardess.
2: What in the world have you two been doing all this time?
0: Well, to tell you the truth, Patsy, I think we've been doing a little daydreaming.
2: Oh, so that's it. What about the wind? Is it just as strong as ever?
1: Gosh, I'm afraid it is, Patsy.
0: Yes, it is. Oh, any change in Bud Connolly's condition?
2: No, he's just about the same.
0: Well, I'm going back to talk to Major Steele. You better stay here, Chuck, and let me know if that wind changes.
2: I'll stay, too, then, because Ma doesn't need me for a while.
0: All right. You stay here with Chuck. I'll see you both after a while.
1: Tell me the truth, Patsy. Is Mr. Connolly worse?
2: Yes, Chuck, I think he is. I can tell it by the way Ma acts.
1: Oh, gee, Patsy, this is terrible. Mr. Connolly's going to die of that fever if we don't fly him out of here. Say, what are you looking at?
2: Quick, Chuck. Look over there.
1: What is it? What are you looking at? I don't see anything.
2: The top of that ridge on the right, Chuck. See? Floating up in the air. Why, it looks like smoke.
1: Smoke? Blazing beacons, Patsy. It is smoke. Maybe this will show us a way out. Maybe it'll mean help. Come on, let's investigate.
3: Well, can Patsy and Chuck be right? Is it really smoke they see at the top of the nearby ridge? Major Steele said he had explored the region and had found no sign of human habitation. What will Chuck and Patsy discover when they climb to the top of the ridge? Tune in to Captain Midnight. Say, have you got a big brother or a big sister that's away at college? Well, if so, you know how college students like to have pictures of their friends all over the walls of their rooms, don't you? Well, look, they're not the only ones that can have pictures of their friends up in their rooms. No, sir, because you can have a picture nobody else but members of the new 1940 Flight Patrol can even get hold of. A swell big picture of Captain Midnight standing in front of his speedy monoplane with Chuck Ramsey and Patsy Donovan. It's a picture that anybody would be proud to own. And listen, it's free to members of the 1940 Flight Patrol. 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Have Chuck and Patsy found a means of escape from the forest wilderness in Old Mexico so that Bud Connolly's life can still be saved? What does the smoke mean? Be sure to listen Wednesday. Until then, this is Don Gordon, your Skelly man, saying goodbye and happy landing!

0: 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They are clearly the most primitive people.
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0: If you're paying this kind of money for a car, you'd want it to have a touch of style, legroom, four doors, and all that. And if this is what you had in mind, you don't even have to pay that kind of money for the new Skoda Super Estelle. Skoda's new Super Estelle puts the man in the street
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0: on the road.
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0: like a medicine.
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fiery horse with the speed of light, a cloud of dust, and a hearty hi-yo, Silver, the Lone Ranger.

0: In the early days of the West, when lawlessness and shooting held sway, a powerful and mysterious organization called the Legion of the Black Arrow sprang up, seeking to destroy the United States of America. The government tried by every method within its power to discover more about this outlaw organization, but to no avail. Until at last, the president himself summoned the masked rider of the plains to lead the fight against this mysterious foe, to help preserve the Union and make the western frontier safe for the pioneers. Return with us now to those thrilling days when the West was young. From out of the past come the thundering hoofbeats of the great horse Silver. The Lone Ranger rides again.
1: Come on, Silver. We're heading for St. Louis. The president wants to see us. Hello, Silver! Away!
0: Under cover of darkness, the Lone Ranger was holding a series of meetings with the President of the United States. The President was in a closely guarded railway train on a railroad siding just beyond St. Louis. Only a few trusted men knew of these meetings. Each morning before dawn, the masked man left the President and went to the prairie in the campfire Tonto tended. But now it was night again. The sun was down. Tonto accompanied the masked man toward another meeting.
2: You better not come any further, Tonto. Here on, I ride alone. There's a very close guard kept on the train. Soldiers all around. It's arranged that I meet the president's secretary beyond the guarded area, and he takes me through.
3: President want to see only you.
2: Only a few of those with him know about our meetings. I leave Silver a half mile from the train and go ahead on foot, carefully so I'm not seen.
3: Kimasabe.
2: Yes, Tonto?
3: This powwow, heap important, huh?
2: Very.
3: What it mean? What happen in West?
2: Nobody is quite sure what's going on. I spoke to the president last night. There are vague rumors about an uprising in the West. A legion of bad men, outlaws, gunfighters. It's got something to do with a Black Arrow.
3: Black Arrow?
2: Last night, when I was in the special car, I was shown a Black Arrow. But we don't know what it means. Only that in some way it signifies treason and rebellion.
3: Oh.
2: Yes, treason and rebellion against the United States. And there's some vast evil force at work, Tonto.
3: West, wild country. Plenty room for bad thing.
2: Keep a night watch, Kimosabe. Our camp is close to the Overland Trail from St. Louis to the west. Light no fire and keep your eyes open. If you see any suspicious travelers, take a closer look. It may just happen that you'll learn something. Above all, remember the Black Arrow.
3: Tonto, watch till you come back.
2: The army garrison is sounding taps, Tonto. Time for my meeting.
3: Tonto, help too.
2: The president already knows he can count on you, Tonto. Adios.
3: Get him up, scout.
2: Come on, Silver.
0: Swiftly, the great stallion galloped through the darkness toward the waiting train. When he was several hundred yards away, the ranger spoke to Silver.
1: Oh, boy, Chinese cottonwoods.
0: The masked man slipped the reins over Silver's head. Then he left the stallion and headed for the train on foot. He knew the great horse would be waiting for him when he returned. Using all his skill and trail lore, the masked man moved through the darkness like a gray ghost. He passed scattered groups of men. Once he was less than 20 feet from a campfire, but no one saw him. Finally, he reached the spot where he was to meet the secretary. In front of him, two men stood in the shadows. He could hear them talking.
4: Well, I asked you a question. Is this your post?
5: No, sir.
4: Orders were to keep away from the train unless summoned. Your name is...
5: Flint, sir. Flint.
4: All right, Flint. Back to your quarters.
5: Yes, sir.
4: Well?
5: Well, I just came wandering down to the sea, sort of. That's all, sir. There's rumors around, sir. Is it true the president's on that train?
4: That's all, Flint. Back to your post.
5: Yes, sir. Sorry, sir.
4: Flint. Flint. Second Company, Cheney's Grays. I'll make a note of that.
2: Mr. Secretary.
4: What? Who's that?
2: You're expecting me.
4: The Lone Ranger.
2: I was told the fewer people who saw me, the better.
4: Yes. But for a man to come within two paces without my knowing, it's amazing. I think the secret will be kept. But here, put this cloak around you. Keep your hat pulled down. I'll take you through the guards to the train, straight to the president.
0: In the darkness, covered with the cape, no soldier questioned the secretary's companion. In a moment, they were aboard the guarded train. The Lone Ranger stepped into a railroad coach fitted as a private car and toward a desk lighted by a single lamp. The man's face was in shadow, but there was no mistaking his importance and dignity. The Lone Ranger's voice was deeply respectful.
2: Mr. President.
6: Good evening. Very well, Fleming, you may leave us.
4: Yes, sir. I shall be outside the door.
6: Lone Ranger, when you first were summoned here, we discussed this.
2: The Black Arrow.
6: The Black Arrow. As you know, we take the gravest view of this arrow. We've heard rumors. We believe this arrow to be a symbol. A symbol for a group of evil men who conspire to turn against their country and make themselves rulers of the West. Who conspire to foster rebellion and secession among the pioneers so they may rob our country of the prairie land and the land across the Rockies.
2: Mr. President, my allegiance is yours and my country's. Tonto and I are at your service.
6: There are many scouts and brave men of the West who are willing to serve. Bill Cote, Bill Hickok, others. The frontier scouts whom I sent out to carry the word to you. But those men are known. They go unmasked.
2: Yes, sir. They would be identified at once.
6: Whereas you wear a mask. If necessary, you could mix with the outlaws as one of them.
2: I've done that before.
6: So I've heard. Lone Ranger, I know you wear your mask to aid your country. There are two or three in my inner council who disagree. But I believe if anyone can carry out this mission, you are the one. I warn you, it's dangerous.
2: Tonto and I are used to danger, sir.
6: Good. Now listen carefully. Before you were summoned, the Army Intelligence Staff sent out four men, secretly and separately. They were Army men, but they did not wear Army clothes. They dressed as prospectors, cattlemen, gunmen. They were told to report what they learned. Not one of them has reported back. By telegraph wire, by letter of hand, or in person. Not one.
2: You think they are dead?
6: Dead or missing, I don't know. The last one to go was Major Connell. He posed as a gunfighter. He meant to start out from Laramie. It will be your mission to find him or one of the other three. Perhaps then we shall know how to proceed against this infamous Legion of the Black Arrow.
2: Mr. President, Tonto and I will do our best.
6: Here is a list of names. Memorize them and destroy the list. They are trusted and confidential aides through whom you can report to me. I shall be waiting. Goodbye and Godspeed you.
1: Keep traveling, Silver. We're heading for camp. We've got to see Tonto and tell him about our mission. Keep riding, old fella. Keep.
7: Aye.
1: Silver, that's Tonto. What's he doing away from the camp?
7: Aye.
1: Come on, Silver. Something must be wrong. Faster. Tonto, what is it?
7: Me watch overland trail, like you say. Me find man.
2: A man?
7: Him, this one not on trail. Him creep through sagebrush. Tonto hear him and Tonto catch him.
2: Not on the trail?
7: Oh. Him stay off trail for reason.
2: Sounds like trouble. Was he stalking you? Did he have a gun?
7: No, him not have gun. Tonto not sure him outlaw.
2: You aren't sure?
7: No. That's why Tonto come to you. Man, him plenty sick. Him at camp now. Weak, tired out. Tonto put him on blanket. Come for you plenty quick.
2: Who is he? Did he say anything? Anything at all?
7: Oh, Tonto not know name. Man not answer. All him do is say two words. Over, over. Just two words.
2: Yes?
7: Him say... Black Arrow.
2: Black Arrow.
7: Half right.
2: Come on, Tonto. Hurry, back to the camp. I've got to see that man at once.
7: Get him up, scout.
1: Well, Silver, away!
7: And there. There, man. He's still on blanket where Tonto leave him.
2: His clothes are in rags, Kemosabe. Look at his boots, nothing but patches.
7: Him travel plenty far.
2: And his knees. His pants are worn through. The skin's raw and torn. He'd been crawling for days.
7: Him not have strength to walk.
2: He's nothing but skin and bones, almost a skeleton. How any man could keep going in his condition, I can't understand.
7: Here. This Indian medicine me fix. You make him drink.
2: Here. Drink this. It's good for you.
8: No. Bad water.
2: Oh, we're your friends. It's good for you. Now, here, drink it. Now, who are you? What's your name?
4: No, can't talk. Mustn't talk.
2: Who is he, Kemosabe?
7: Oh, me not know. Me look for name on clothes, find nothing.
2: Tell us, who are you?
4: No, mustn't tell. Tell nothing. Nobody. Where am I?
2: The Overland Trail near St. Louis.
4: St. Louis. Must get to St. Louis. Must get to St. Louis.
2: Wait. Don't try to get up. You're weak. You need rest and food.
4: Oh, can't rest. Been traveling for weeks, months. I must go on. Let me up. I must go on.
2: Listen to me. Tonto and I will help you. We'll take you wherever you want to go. Why, in your condition, you couldn't get 50 yards without collapsing.
7: Now you rest. Tonto give you medicine. You feel better soon. Then Tonto give you food. Little bit of time. Soon you'll be all right.
4: No time. Just hurry, make my report. Tell no one. Tell no one. Secret mission. Secret mission.
2: Tonto, did you hear that?
7: Secret mission.
2: This may be the very man we were to seek out. We may have stumbled across him without... Listen, can you hear me?
4: Secret mission. Must get to...
2: When Tonto found you, you spoke two words. You said, Black Arrow. The Black Arrow.
4: Black Arrow. That's it, Black. No. Secret. Say nothing. Say nothing.
2: Listen to me. We're friends. Is your name Major Connell?
4: You are friends. Yes, I am Major Connell.
2: Major Connell, the president is in St. Louis.
4: The president?
2: It's still a few hours to dawn. You rest for a while and eat some food. And when you're stronger, we'll take you to him.
4: President? Here. St. Louis. Oh, thank heaven. I can tell him my mission. Tell him what I know about... But the Black Carol.
0: The curtain falls on the first act of our Lone Ranger story. Before the next exciting scenes, please permit us to pause for just a few moments.

0: Now to continue our story. With the aid of Tonto's Indian medicine and food, the exhausted Major regained some of his strength. It was still several hours before sunup when the Lone Ranger lifted him into Silver's saddle.
1: There, Major. Can you hold on to the saddle horn?
2: Yes, I think so.
1: I'll ride behind the saddle. Easy, Silver.
2: Me make blanket roll.
1: All signs of our camp are gone?
2: Tonto scatter fire. Bury ashes.
1: Good. We won't be coming back here. Well, we'll go slowly because of you, Major.
3: You're certain the President is here?
1: He's on a private train on a siding outside the city. When we get near the train, we'll leave the horses with Tonto, and I'll carry you to the train.
3: I think I'll be able to walk.
1: Major, you have a long story to tell. You'll need all your strength. All right, Tonto.
2: Get him up, Scout.
1: All right, Silver.
3: Yes, ma'am. You might get through alone, not with me. There's sentries.
1: It will be difficult, Major. The secretary isn't expecting me back this time. We'll have to get aboard and rouse him.
4: Halt! Who goes there?
3: Leave this to me. Major Connell, urgent.
4: Major Connell, advance, sir, to be recognized.
3: All right, sentry, walk your post. I know there have been definite orders to allow me through any time of the day or night.
4: Yes, sir. You may pass.
0: The sentry stepped aside. Helping the Major along, the masked rider hurried to the train and into the car next to the President's.
1: This is the Secretary's compartment.
3: He's awake now. I hear him.
5: Yes, what is it?
1: Mr. Secretary, it's urgent.
5: The Lone Ranger. But I thought you'd left on your mission.
1: I have someone with me, sir.
5: Someone with you? It's dark. I'll get a light.
1: No light, sir. We must be cautious.
3: Mr. Secretary, the Lone Ranger has brought me back. I must see the President.
5: Connell? Major Connell, is that you?
3: I must see the President.
5: Yes, gentlemen, at once. I'll wake him up immediately. The President is ready. Come.
0: The three men crossed to the next car, through the door and down the length of the car. And once again, the Lone Ranger found himself facing the desk with a shaded lamp. And the President behind it, his face in shadow.
6: Major Connell, we had feared for your safety. We welcome your return.
3: I am at your service, Mr. President.
6: You look as if you had been through a terrible ordeal.
1: Tonto found him barely conscious, Mr. President, but he was still crawling towards St. Louis.
6: I understand. Major, do you feel strong enough to tell us what happened to you?
3: I'll rest much better when it's said, Mr. President.
6: You understand our need for haste?
3: Yes, sir.
6: Very well. Suppose you tell us in your own words, Major. If you feel weak, you may stop.
3: I'll be able to complete my report, sir. As you know, when I left, I discarded my army uniform and put on western attire. I rode to Laramie. I took the name of Burley and posed as a gunfighter and gambler. It took a while, but apparently my reputation was established. Because one night, about a week later, a group of men burst into my hotel room while I lay sleeping.
7: What in blazes is this?
8: Your hands off your gun belt, Burley.
7: Why, you? What's your smile for? What
8: We're
7: are you
8: taking you for a trip? Hit him with a gun.
7: No, you don't. You.
3: When I came to, the blindfold was on my eyes. My hands were bound behind my back. I was in the saddle. One man was with me. I don't know how long we rode. Might have been for a day, for a week. Might have gone in circles. All I know is I was in continual darkness and that we seemed to be going up and up. The air was cold and thin. I recall that before I dropped off again. Then the next thing I knew, the horses were gone. I was standing. The blindfold was gone from my eyes. I was in a great rocky cavern. Men were all around me with black handkerchiefs on their faces. At least 100 men. There were 2 great fires at the far end of the cave. Between them I saw a man on a platform. He too was masked. Then I saw that the fires cast a shadow behind him. Flickering shadow that joined together the form of Black Arrow. I was in the cave of the Black Arrow.
9: We've got organization, the brains, and money. We're going to take over the West for ourselves. The army is scattered. They'll never know when or where we strike. Indian uprisings, stagecoach robberies, prairie fires. We'll use bad men and bankers, and no one will ever know. We're the Legion of the Black Arrow. We'll tear the stars and stripes off every flagpole west of the Mississippi. We'll build an empire of our own.
10: Yay!
9: Death to our enemies.
10: Hooray!
9: The West shall be ours.
10: Hooray!
9: The Legion of the Black Arrow.
10: Hooray!
3: Those were the aims of the Black Arrow. Murder, bloodshed, and treason. Then the meeting broke up, and the men separated.
2: All right, Burley.
3: Huh?
2: Come along. Somebody wants to talk to you.
11: This way.
3: I was led to a dark corner of the cave, away from the men. I could hear the rumble of a river that flowed out of one wall of the cave and disappeared in the other. I was brought face to face with a man wearing a black kerchief. It might have been the leader who spoke before. I'm not sure.
1: This is Burley?
2: Yes, sir.
7: Hey, look, what's this all about? Am I local?
1: Quiet, Burley, listen. You were brought here on our orders. For the 10 days you were in Laramie, we watched you. We decided you were the sort of man we need in the Black Arrow. You're smart, you're an outlaw, you're quick in the trigger. You want to join the Legion of the Black Arrow?
3: Well, yeah, I'd like the idea, but suppose I don't.
1: You join or you die.
3: You mean you murder me?
1: It's midnight now. Dawn will come in 5 hours. You have until then to make up your mind.
3: It sounds keener to me. Black Arrow, hmm?
1: You'll stay in this cave. Do not go into the valley outside. Do you no good? There's only one trail out, and that's closely guarded. No one has ever escaped from here. You have until dawn.
3: After he left me, I knew I had to get away. I went to the cave entrance, but I was not allowed to go into the valley. I knew he'd meant it when he said it would do me no good. For hours, I walked in the cave, trying to find a way out. Then, just as dawn lightened the entrance from the valley, I saw an underground river at one corner of the cave. As the men came toward me, I ran for it. It was almost certain suicide, but I had to take the chance.
7: Get him! He's trying to get out
3: of the river!
7: Shoot! Oh, God!
5: We've got him. He's in the underground river. If he ain't dead now, he will be. He'll never get out alive.
1: Look. His body is drifting under the rock.
3: But somehow I did get out alive. I don't know how. I was wounded and half dead. Indians must have found me in the bank someplace miles away. I remember things only in dreams. I was delirious. All I know is I kept heading east. Always east. Oh. That's all. Then Tonto found me and the Lone Ranger brought me here. That's all, Mr. President.
6: Major Cuddle, there's no need for me to tell you how brave you've been. I'll get some rest.
3: Thank you, sir. I am tired.
5: Come. There's a berth in the next car.
3: Oh, there's one thing more, Mr. President. In the cave, I noticed the members of the Legion have a black arrow tattooed on the left wrist. Might help in identifying.
1: Connell! Connell! He's fainted.
5: Let me. I can get him to bed.
6: It's beginning to get light, Lone Ranger. You must be away from here by dawn.
1: Yes, Mr. President. I understand my mission.
6: The Legion of the Black Arrow has a secret meeting place and leader. You must find both. You must work alone. You'll report to none but me and my chosen aides. The Union must remain one and indivisible. You must dedicate your life and that of your Indian companion to this task to save your country from treason and sedition.
1: Tonto and I are Americans, Mr. President. I leave at once.
0: The masked man took his leave. Once again, he slipped through the line of sentries and made his way to Tonto and the horses. There he told him briefly what the president had said. Behind them, as they talked in low tones, they could hear the stir of the encampment.
1: So, that is our mission, Tonto. We must not fail.
2: We find Black Arrow.
1: We're heading west. A long way west. Scout ready?
2: Scout him ready.
1: Reveille. The camp will be awake very soon. Time to ride. After me, Kimosabe. Come on, Silver.
2: Get him up, Scout.
10: That's them, sir. That's a lone ranger in his pride.
11: We're a little late, Flint. I had to be very careful leaving the train. I was able to learn enough to know that the Lone Ranger has been given a mission to destroy our legion.
10: There they are against the horizon, sir. I can...
11: No, don't shoot, Flint.
10: But we...
11: No, you'd miss at this distance. Besides, if it'd rouse everyone, the president would wonder why I'm out here. He might get suspicious of me.
10: Yes, sir. What do we do?
11: Get your horse. Ride at once for the Valley of the Black Arrow.
10: You mean I'm to desert?
11: Yes. Desert the army. Get there and report to our leader. This masked man gets around a lot. If we can discover his real identity, penetrate his disguise, it'll help us. We can use him as a decoy.
10: Kino, I'll pass the word. Nothing can defeat the Black Arrow. Nothing.

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9: Hail Bill Hickok! Hiya, folks! Hold on to your hats and pass those Kellogg's Corn Pops. Because here comes Guy Madison as Wild Bill and his pal Jingles, which is me, Andy Devine. We got another rootin' tootin' Wild Bill Hickok adventure story for you from that great new cereal with the sweetening already on it, Kellogg's Corn Pops!
10: Kellogg's Corn Pops brings you Wild Bill Hickok, transcribed in Hollywood and starring Guy Madison as Wild Bill and Andy Devine as his pal Jingles. Late one spring, United States Marshal Wild Bill Hickok and his faithful deputy Jingles rode along a lush green valley in the shadow of snow-capped mountains. Indian territory, still untouched by the coming of the whites. Somewhere ahead, they knew there was trouble, but they'd face that when it came.
9: Steer broke ranks, and the boss said, kill it, so I hit him on the back when the handle of a skillet. Come and die, yippee-yippee-yippee-yay, come and die, yippee-yippee-yay. Oh, why don't you sing with me, Bill?
11: Oh, that's what you're doing, Jingles.
9: Oh, you're hoorah on me, ain't you, Bill?
11: Sure. Jingles, did you ever see a more beautiful valley?
9: No, sir. You know, a cow feeding in this valley would get fat as a butterball. Butterball. Say, Bill, that reminds me.
11: Speaking of feed, always reminds you.
9: Well, then, let's get on to Red Mesa City.
11: Woo, Buckshot, woo. Hey, Jingles, those shots are right up ahead.
9: Yeah, sounds like somebody else is getting hungry. Hunters, maybe. You reckon?
11: They could be.
9: Plenty of game to hunt around here, I'll bet you.
11: Hold it, Jingles. Listen.
9: Whoa. Easy, Joker, easy, boy.
11: That rumbling. It's coming closer.
9: Bill, I've heard that sound before.
11: You never mistake it. It's buffalo, Jingles, heading up the valley. Come on, let's go.
9: Stampeding buffalo, thousands of them coming right at us.
11: They'll be on us in a second.
9: Well, we gotta turn them, they'll run us down.
11: Not a chance, Jingles. Ride for the hills.
9: Ho, ho, ho!

0: Ooh-wee. Don't know how we made it, Bill.
1: Just be glad we did, partner.
0: Oh, I am. Indeed, I am. You know, another couple of seconds and they'd have swarmed right over us. I never been so scared since my Aunt Effie mistook me for a pincushion.
1: The rifle shot stampeded the buffalo. A couple of them lying down there dead.
0: Oh, forget them.
1: No, I think we better have a look. Come on up, boy.
0: Bill, we're going to Red Mesa City.
1: Won't take long, Jingles.
0: All right. Dead or alive, I don't like buffalo, but if that's what you want. Hey, I got a notion to find the guy that started that stampede and blow out his lamp.
1: These buffalo were both shot.
0: Well, what do you think? They died of old age? But say, where are the hunters?
1: That's just what I'm wondering.
0: Well, why don't we just... Now, what's the matter with you, Bill? You look like you've seen a sky blue pink Gila monster.
1: Jingles, don't move.
0: Huh?
1: Freeze, I said. Unless you want an arrow through your back.
0: Indian? Hey, they was hid there in the grass waiting for us. Oh.
1: Easy now, Jingles. Let them come. Their bows are drawn.
0: Yeah, they sure ain't hunting buffalo now.
2: You, white man, who kill food of Indian. Drive from hunting ground.
0: Now, hold on. We didn't kill them old buffalo.
1: Easy, Jingles. Let him talk.
2: Many time he come. Break treaty with Indian. Now white man die.
3: Wait. Only Red Horse will speak for his people.
1: You're the chief, Red Horse?
3: Chief of the Shoshone who hunt in the shadow of the mountain. Now, if white man not kill buffalo, let him prove it.
1: Look at our guns, Red Horse. They haven't been fired.
0: Well, now, does that satisfy you?
3: Gun's not been fired. But we not know why you are here.
0: Well, I'll tell your boys to put down those flying stick pins and we'll tell you.
1: Red Horse, my name's Hickok.
0: Wild Bill Hickok, if that means anything to you. What's more, he's a United States Marshal. And he was sent here to clean up some Indian trouble.
1: Jingles is right. We were sent to this territory to make peace again between the whites and your people.
3: But still our buffalo are killed. Soon food all gone. My people starve, die.
0: But ain't you got no idea who done it?
3: White man. That we see.
1: Oh. I'll make you a promise, Red Horse. I'll do everything I can to catch the men responsible and see that justice is done.
3: Always white man make promises. Too many times he lie.
1: It's my word, Red Horse.
3: All right. Then you go free this time. But if white killers not stop before 3 moons passed, my people go on warpath, right into Red Mesa City, burned to ground.

0: Hi, partners. This is Panhandle Jim, your old sidekick. Well, how's things out at your diggings? Got your corn pops? Well, I have. It's a right good habit to always have them around, because Kellogg's corn pops are a wonderful new eating cereal already sweetened for you. Now, come Wild Bill Hickok time on the radio, I sit back big as life and listen while I eat my corn pops right out of the box. Come breakfast time, I eat them in a bowl with milk. No sugar, mind you. The sweetening's already there, and plenty of it. Now, take a look at the silver-like bag that your corn pops are sealed in, right inside the box. That shiny bag is pure aluminum. Keeps your Kellogg's corn pops fresh up to 10 times longer. Say, and tell your mom this. That bag's plumb wonderful the way she can use it to store things in the refrigerator or for wrapping sandwiches and keeping them fresh and tasty. Now, you're going to want Kellogg's corn pops at your place, sure, if you haven't already got them like most folks. Now, listen to this. Kids love pops. Moms love pops. Pops love pops. Right now, let's all dig into our corn pops while we listen to Wild Bill Hickok.
1: After hearing Red Horse's warning to go on the warpath if the white man's marauding of buffalo herds isn't stopped, Wild Bill Hickok and Jingles ride on into Red Mesa City. There they tell the sheriff all that happened.
2: Yeah, so them redskins are threatening war, are they? Well, if that's what they want, they can have it.
3: But that's what Bill and me came here to stop, Sheriff.
2: Take more than you two. I'll get a dispatch through to Fort Laramie, and we'll have the army out here in no time.
4: That's the worst thing you could do, Sheriff.
2: Eh?
4: The Indians don't want war.
2: Well, they got a good way of showing it.
4: Red Horse's people are desperate. Sure, they're ready to fight, but only to defend their land and the buffalo herds.
2: Come in, Senator.
5: Well, good evening, Sheriff, and a mighty pleasant evening it is.
2: Senator Hasty, shake hands with Marshal Hickok.
5: Hickok? Sure not Wild Bill Hickok.
4: Some folks call me that.
5: Well, this is a pleasure, sir. A genuine pleasure.
4: And this is my deputy, Jingles.
3: Well, I always wanted to meet a real-life senator. How's things in Washington?
5: Tolerable, thank you.
2: Senator, I'm afraid Hickok didn't bring very pleasant news.
5: Indeed? How so, Mr. Hickok?
4: Jingles and I had a run-in with Chief Redhorse and several of his tribe today.
5: Oh?
4: He says white men are marauding his buffalo herds.
2: Yeah, that's the Indian story. They're making war talk, Senator, and that suits me just fine.
4: But only as a last resort, Sheriff. Red Horse strikes me as an honorable chief who will listen to reason.
2: Yeah, well, they're all the same to me. And I say the sooner we clean them out, the better.
3: Sheriff, you know, I'm getting a little bitty hunch that you don't like Indians.
6: Say, perhaps we could talk further about this, Hickok, if you and Jingles would honor me as my guests at dinner.
3: Well, now you're talking, Senator. Only if it's the same to you, I'll have some supper.
4: Just give us time to stable our horses somewhere.
5: At Mrs. Mallory's boarding house, then. Say in a half hour. See you there, gentlemen.
2: Well, the stable's down at the end of town. Nobody there this time of night, but you'll find a couple of stalls.
4: Thanks, Sheriff. And remember, forget about sending for help. At least till we find out the truth.

0: Whoa, now. You know, I sure wish we could find a lantern in this stable someplace.
1: We've unsettled in the dark before, Jingles. Easy, boy. Get over there.
0: You know, I can't figure you sometimes, Bill. This talk about learning the truth. Now, what more is there to learn?
1: For one thing, why had somebody deliberately start trouble between the whites and the Indians?
0: Well, now, who'd go and do a fool thing like that?
1: Here's a peg for your saddle.
0: You didn't answer me, Bill.
1: And I won't till I'm sure.
0: Bill, that sheriff, he don't like Indians, I'll bet. I'll bet that he's the one that wants to send for the army.
1: Let's go, Jingles. We've got a date for supper.
0: Yeah. And what you're thinking, Bill, that the sheriff's starting all this trouble?
1: He'll bear watching. Here's the door.
0: Yeah, well, at least we can see a little better where we're going outside here.
1: Jingles, look out.
0: Arrows, Bill, and way too close.
1: Keep down.
0: There's a horse hightailing it fast. There goes your dry gulcher. I'll get him. Oh, I might as well be shooting at a black cloud.
1: Come on.
0: Oh, what for, Bill? I can't outrun a horse on an empty stomach.
1: He was hiding behind the shed. It always pays to look.
0: Well, just so there ain't anybody else waiting.
1: Well, we'd know it by now if there were. Here, let's try a match.
0: Guess you know one thing now. Red Horse ain't the kind to keep a promise. Sent one of his Indians sneaking right up into town.
1: You think so, Jingles? Look at these tracks.
0: Huh?
1: That horse was newly shod. That means it was no Indian pony.
0: Well, doggone. What you gonna do now, Bill?
1: Go back and have a look at those arrows. Then we meet the senator at Mrs. Mallory's boarding house.
2: Shocking, sir. Absolutely shocking. This unprincipled attack on such worthy men as you. I trust this affair hasn't upset you, Mr. Hickok?
1: At least it hasn't upset Jingle's appetite, Senator.
0: Well, if it did, I hadn't noticed.
2: See that these gentlemen have all they want, Mrs. Mallory.
3: I sure will, Senator. I always like to see men folks that know how to eat.
0: Well, you're sure looking at them, ma'am.
2: I know of your reputation for arriving at the heart of matters, Hickok. Perhaps you already have some idea, huh?
0: Oh, sure.
1: We only got here today.
2: Yes, naturally.
0: Just the same, Bill's got an idea somebody's stirring up trouble for some reason or other to get the Indians driven out.
2: But what possible reason could anyone have?
3: Well, Senator, not that there's any truth in it, but rumors do get around town once in a while.
2: Rumors, Mrs. Mallory?
3: Like the talk that there's gold in the Indian territory.
0: Gold?
3: Now, I don't say there is gold there. It's just a rumor, for what it's worth.
4: Hickok, Senator.
2: Yes, Sheriff? Yeah. But why this interruption?
4: No, them ornery redskins done it again. They burnt down the Haverson spread, plumb to the ground.
3: Well. The Haverson ranch? You sure, Sheriff?
4: Yeah, Utah Ike here and some ranchers just rode in, told me all about it. Yeah.
5: I seen the blaze and I got them out. Yeah. But the place was wiped out before we could get there. Yeah.
0: Bill, that's awful.
1: Utah? Did you actually see the Indians at the Haverson Ranch?
5: Well, don't see that makes any difference.
4: No, the burning was done with fire arrows. Utah said there was plenty of them around. Who else but an Indian would do it?
0: Well, he's got a point there, Bill.
1: Sheriff, I know how much this means to you and Red Mesa City. But leave this to me, and it may take time.
4: Time, yes. Meanwhile, we're all killed. Well, it happens that I just wired Fort Laramie for soldiers, as many as they could send, and fast.
1: But I told you that would open warfare. You've got to stop them.
4: Well, they're already on their way. When they get through, there won't be an Indian left in this whole territory.
0: Well, wait now. There's still apple pie coming, Bill. Now, where are you going?
1: We're going, Jingles, to saddle up for a long ride.
0: Bill, I ain't liking this. I ain't liking it at all.
1: We've got to talk with Chief Red Horse again. And the sooner the better.
0: Oh, holy catfish, just the two of us right into the Indian camp?
1: We've got to do it, partner.
0: Well, at least the sun's coming up. You know, I'm kind of funny that way. Always like to see the man who's about to scalp me. Bill, I got a funny feeling.
1: Yes, Jingles?
0: Like we're being watched.
1: You know you're right. They've been watching us right in for the past hour.
0: Hey, do you hear that? War drums.
1: Sure. The camp's just over this rise.
0: Bill, for the last time.
1: You can turn back if you like, Jingles.
0: Oh, it ain't that I'm exactly scared. It's just that my hair keeps pushing my hat off my head.
1: Ride directly into camp and watch every move.

0: Look at them, Bill. Swarms of Indians in war paint and feathers.
1: Don't let them get the idea that we're scared.
0: You want I should fool them, huh?
1: That big teepee over there ought to be Red Horse's.
0: Yeah, he's waiting there for us. I don't like his looks, Bill, or any of them for that matter. The way they're looking at me makes my scalp feel real loose.
1: Pull up. Dismount with me.
2: Oh, white man Hickok, who made promise of peace, comes again, eh?
1: Yes, Red Horse, and I still want peace.
3: White man lie! Army come to drive us out.
2: Oh, you good thing.
0: Bill, I told you there are no mind to listen.
1: Your answer, Red Horse?
2: If there is way to stop war, we listen. Red Horse sees only truth in Hickok's eyes.
0: Talk fast, Bill.
1: Red Horse, is there any truth to the talk that there's gold on your land?
2: Yes. We see white men dig in mountains. There is gold.
1: Well, there's the reason for the trouble.
0: Why, sure, Bill. Those coyotes want the Indians out so they can claim this land and get the gold.
1: There's a way to smoke out the white men who know where the gold is. Will you help us, Red Horse?
2: We help.
1: Then I'll tell you my plan. Working together, we can catch the men who started this trouble.
3: But if plan failed, then army come.
2: Then Hickok will be first to die.

Hold the corn pops a minute, partners. Some of you are chomping so loud I can hear you from here. No fooling, though. I'll bet plenty of you are doing just what I'm doing. Eating corn pops out of the box like a colt going after a sack of feed. Now, Kellogg's corn pops is better than other cereals because it's the two-way cereal. And it's good at delighting folks both ways when it comes to eating. Out of the box or out of the bowl with milk, it's wonderful. They're a real tasty snack with a sweetening already on them. Yes, sir, they're already sweetened.

0: bowl with milk, it's wonderful. They're a real tasty snack with the sweetening already on them. Yes, sir, they're already sweetened for you. Tasty, puffed-up, happy hearts of corn, all ready to go. Yes, partners, they're a real two-gun, two-way cereal with B vitamins, vitamin D, with important minerals and food energy, too. So if you aren't already settled back enjoying Kellogg's Corn Pops, you better hit the trail for the store and get a load of them as soon as you can. You'll need plenty because the whole family's going to be getting into them. Now let's say our little saying all together. Kids love Pops, Moms love Pops, and Pops love Pops. Well, right now I'm hankering to get back to the show. Come on with me, huh?
1: Now, back to our story of Wild Bill Hickok. Wild Bill has stayed on at the Indian camp to work out his plan with Chief Red Horse and has sent Jingles to Red Mesa City with a message.
2: Did you hear that, Senator? Them sneaking cowards cleared out lock, stock, and barrel.
3: Well, this is difficult to believe, sir. You sure all the Indians are gone, Jingles?
4: Sure. The gold's there for them that wants it now.
2: Yeah, huh? Gold? Who said anything about gold?
3: I fear our friend Jingles has fallen for all that idle talk, Sheriff. By the way, where's Mr. Hickok?
4: Well, he figured it was no use coming back now that the trouble's over, and he just sent me back to report to the sheriff. And now that I've done that, I guess I'll be moseying, too.
3: So soon, huh? But when'll we see you two again, sir?
4: Well, now the way Bill and me get around, that's a right good question, Senator. Adios to you.

0: The horses out of sight, Jingles?
1: Yeah, Bill, they're back in the draw.
0: Keep hidden behind this rock. We can watch from the mine entrance from here.
1: You know, I'll bet there's enough gold in that diggings to sink a ship.
0: Or start an Indian war.
1: How long do you think we'll have to wait, Bill?
0: Not long. Whoever knows about the gold will be here to stake his claim quick, now that the Indians are gone.
1: Yeah, then we'll know who's behind all this trouble.
0: Quiet, Jingles. A couple of horses coming.
1: Two of them, huh? Well, speaking of old Nick...
0: Shh. Lay low. Wait till we leave the horses.
2: Sure got to hand it to you, boys.
3: Shut up, Utah. Just stop driving the stakes.
0: What's the hurry, Jim?
2: Who's there?
0: I think you know us.
2: Hickok,
3: what's the meaning of this?
0: We'll know that when you explain why you're here, Senator Hasty.
1: Well, I'll be a bob-tailed buzzard. And all the time I thought it was that ornery sheriff behind all this trouble.
3: There's nothing wrong with my claim in this land. You can't prove anything else.
0: Utah Ike saddlebags might turn up something. We'll have a look.
2: Hey, boss, this, shut up.
1: In the meantime, both of you make like you was growed there.
0: Look what I found, Jingles.
1: An arrow. Just like the ones that was shot at us last
2: that
1: night.
2: Means nothing. There are lots of arrows around.
4: Sure. Here's an arrow I picked up in the hills.
0: That's a lie, Utah, and you know it. You made this yourself.
4: You think so?
0: There are only Shoshone Indians in this country, Utah. This isn't a Shoshone arrow at all. It's made like a Paiute arrow. Just like those in your country.
1: Why, Utah, of course.
2: Why, you brick.
1: Yeah, Billy's jumping you.
0: We want him alive, Jingles.
1: And then the senator's all mine.
2: You. No! I'll show you.
0: Need help, Jingles?
1: I'm doing fine, ain't I, Senator? Well, they may be alive, Bill, but they sure ain't kicking much.
0: Just leave him here, Jingles. Right back to town and get the sheriff.
1: The sheriff?
0: Yeah. What he sees around here ought to change his mind about no good.

0: to white man Hickok. You make promise to bring peace to Indian. You keep promise. Good.
1: Yeah. You see, Red Horse, I told you Wild Bill would catch them varmints that was after your gold.
2: Well, Chief Red Horse, reckon I got a piece to speak to.
0: You speak, Sheriff. Red Horse, listen.
2: Well, I've been wrong about the Indians. From now on, we're going to have nothing but peace among us. I'm going to see to it.
0: White man, red man, live as brothers. Good. Now, you all come smoke peace pipe with Red Horse.
1: Well, now that's a right nice invitation, Red Horse. But seeing as Bill and I don't smoke pipes, do you reckon you might smoke up a couple of nice, big, juicy buffalo steaks instead?

0: Well, Hickok, I reckon the senator in Utah won't give no more trouble where they're locked up.
1: Chief Red Horse will be glad to hear that.
0: Yeah, yeah, I'll be glad to tell him. And something else that might interest you and Jingles.
2: Well, what's that, Sheriff?
0: Well, sir, your tip was right, Hickok. Pasty weren't no senator after all. Never was. No, sir. I just got it out of him.
2: Oh, shucks. You knew it all the time, Bill. And I thought I was meeting a real live senator.
1: You will someday, Jingles. Well, here's Red Horse's camp. Ooh, Buckshot.
2: Yeah. He's waiting to meet us. Whoa, Joker. Hi-hiya, Chief.
3: Red Horse, make you welcome.
1: Thank you, Red Horse.
3: Indian tribe want to give thanks.

0: And now, here are the stars of Wild Bill Hickok, Guy Madison, and Andy Devine.
1: Well, folks, we'll be riding back this way again next week with another exciting story.
2: We sure will be, and you can bet your bottom sawbuck there'll be plenty of trouble, and we'll be right in the middle of it.
1: Meanwhile, Andy and I also hope you're all eating Kellogg's Corn Pops.
2: Right. It's the great new cereal with the sweetening already on it.
1: You bet it is. Andy and I think Corn Pops are great. So long.
2: See you next week.

Yes, sir, be sure to listen next week at the same time on the same station when Kellogg's Corn Pops brings you another exciting story of Wild Bill Hickok, starring Guy Madison and Andy Devine in person. Today's cast included Gene Vanderpyle, Joe Forte, Charlie Lung, Forrest Lewis, Tom Holland, and Jack Moyles. Our director is Paul Pierce, music by Dick Orant. This is a David Heyer production, transcribed in Hollywood. This is Charlie Lyon reminding you, kids love Pops, moms love Pops, Pops love Pops. Kellogg's.

0: bring out the Branston. 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
5: At last, the Gregory party have escaped from the magic island of Euclidea. After searching around the world 14 years for her little daughter Joan, Mrs. Gregory found her on the Magic Island, a weird colony of brilliant, though mad, scientists. Mrs. Gregory's yacht was captured and held at the island, with Captain Bradford, Jerry Hall, and the crew all prisoners. Then another boat with Johnson, trusted employee of Mrs. Gregory in command, attempted to rescue them, and this boat was also captured. Through the efforts of Jerry and Joan, most of the island machinery was disabled, and the party escaped just after dark. It is only a few minutes since the powerful diesel-motored cruiser swept away from the island. And Mrs. Gregory, Captain Tex Bradford, Jerry Hall, and Joan Gregory talk it over in the radio cabin.
6: I'm quite all right now, Mother dear.
7: Now, Joan, your feet are terribly cut up from climbing that concrete chute, and you're dripping wet. Please come into my cabin and put on some dry clothes.
8: Your mother's right, Joan. Take her in, Pat, and dress those feet a little. Then with some warm, dry clothes on, she can come back here and we'll compare notes.
9: That's right, Joan. You'd better go in and change your clothes.
6: Very well, Jerry, if you say so.
9: See there, Mrs. Gregory? She does just what I tell her.
7: I can't really blame her for that, Jerry. You and Joan certainly proved you could take care of yourselves when you got us off that mad island. Come, Joan, dear. We'll only be a moment.
9: Hurry back, Joan. I'll bust if we can't tell our story pretty soon.
6: Oh, we will hurry, Jerry.
9: Gee, Tex, Joan's a swell girl. I wish you could have seen her climbing up that concrete thing we had to crawl through for 50 feet.
8: Yes, I can see your feet now, kid. I've got a pretty good idea what it must have been like. We'll just put a little dressing on.
9: Oh, my feet are all right.
8: Well, maybe, but they'll be mighty sore tomorrow when the excitement is all over. Now, just sit still and let me fix you up.
9: Oh, well, all right. Gee, but we sure saw things and did things on that funny island. Why, when we were down there, and ouch!
8: Thought those feet weren't sore.
9: Well, maybe they are. Oh, maybe they're a little tender.
8: Yes, I thought so. Now, I'll have this dressing on in a minute. And that salve will help a lot. Then you get into some dry clothes.
9: Oh, golly whiskers. I don't need any dry clothes.
8: Yes, you do. Now, that'll hold those feet for a while. Now, you get over there and put on that old sweater and pair of pants of mine. It may not fit any too well, but they'll be dry anyhow.
9: Okay, Tex. I guess that would be smart.
8: I'm going to try and raise Johnson and tell him we're away from the island and free to talk now. From what you and Joan said about conditions on the island, we ought to be safe from any danger of pursuit for several hours.
9: Well, I'll keep wrapping these pants of yours around me. Maybe I'll find some way to get them tied off so they'll stay up.
8: All right, son. Now I'll try for Johnson. J-24-Y. Calling J-12-C. Captain Bradford on J-24-Y to Johnson. Hello, Johnson. Hello, J-12-C. Trying to save my power. Call me if you're getting this signal. J-24-Y to J-12-C.
9: He doesn't answer very fast.
8: Well, I don't know what kind of set he's got to work with on that boat he's on now. Probably a freighter with a regular radio operator, and he'll call Johnson to the mic when he gets a chance.
10: Here we are again.
6: Yes, and do I not look nice in Mother's dress?
9: Oh, you're a knockout, Joan.
6: Oh, Jerry, you look so funny.
9: Oh, they're the captain's pants. You made me put them on.
7: Oh, they look all right, Jerry.
9: Yeah, they must.
8: Don't worry about the looks, Jerry. They're warm and dry, and if you don't have to run very fast, I guess they'll stay on.
9: Well, golly whiskers.
6: Now, Jerry, do not be angry. You look very nice to me.
9: And a baby?
6: Oh, Jerry, how often have I told you that
9: you
6: I
9: You are
6: not
9: a baby. Oh, I know.
8: That sounds natural.
7: And now that we have a few minutes with nothing to do but wait and see how far our fuel will carry us, suppose we try to straighten out some of the things which happened to us.
6: Well, Jerry and I can tell our experiences very quickly, but first we would like to hear what happened to you and the captain while we were down inside the island.
9: Yeah. When Joan and I left the yacht, you were just transferring the stuff to this boat.
8: Well, we completed the transfer through the holes in the hulls of the two boats and waited on the yacht until it was dark. Then we all went into the radio cabin. It was lined with Euclidean cloth, remember? It was perfectly soundproof.
9: Yeah, we know that. But how did you get from the yacht to this boat when the time came?
7: We knew that the Euclideans would have a guard on the pier watching the yacht. And we were afraid they knew that you two were down inside the island. So we tried to make it appear you were on the yacht.
6: They knew where Jerry and I were most of the time. Though the alarm gong did ring frantically from one level to another as they tried to locate us when we were escaping.
7: There, Tex, didn't I tell you those bells meant they were chasing Jerry and Joan from one level to another?
8: Looks like you were right, Pat. Well, we knew we had to get on this boat to make our escape. And so when it was dark, we cut through the floor of the radio cabin and went down into the hold and transferred to the other boat, this boat, through those holes. Then we waited for word from you kids.
9: Oh, and you took the yacht radio with you down into the hole of this boat, didn't you? And those homing pigeons.
7: Yes, Jerry. We waited and waited. Then we heard the signal to submerge the island, and two Euclidean guards came aboard the yacht. Fortunately, they didn't look into any cabin or try to speak to anybody. They simply went to the rail and cut the lines which lashed the two boats together.
9: Gee, that was slick, Tex. And you were ready, listening with the radio hot, when Joan and I sent the message to Johnson from the island radio boat.
8: Right, Jerry.
6: You and Mother did it all very cleverly, Captain Tex.
7: We only did the natural thing, dear. In fact, the only thing. We didn't have much choice about our activities. Now, you two tell us what happened to you.
6: Well,
9: when we left here, we went down inside the island. Wait a minute. One at a time.
6: Well, thank you, Jerry.
9: We went down inside the island.
6: Oh,
9: golly whisker.
8: I think we'd better referee this thing, Pat.
7: Looks like it might expedite matters. Suppose you start, Joan.
6: Yes, Mother. As you know, Jerry and I had two of the 300-second ray guns, which I had taken from the commander when Gas put the Euclideans in the laboratory to sleep. So we felt reasonably safe. But the problem was how to get down inside the island without exciting suspicion, as we knew the Euclidean guard in the voice control chamber on the surface was hearing everything we said as we walked across the island. But Jerry solved that very nicely.
8: How was that, Jerry?
9: Well, I just talked good and loud about the formula you had given me to wake these men up with, and how we had to hurry to the laboratory with it. Of course, the guard heard me, and when Joan asked for the elevator, she got it quick.
7: That was very quick thinking, Jerry.
6: Oh, Jerry was very clever, Mother.
9: Oh, you finally got that straightened out anyway.
6: Jerry. Well, then we went into the sound channel on the fifth level, where we could talk in privacy. And I showed Jerry the scale model of the island. And from it, we planned our attack on the vital parts of the power and control system.
8: Say, you two kids work just like a machine. Go on.
9: But just as Joan and I were ready to leave for the power rooms, one of the Euclidean guards came in. Joan fired her ray gun like she'd shot me, and I fell down. Joan sent for the guard for orders about me, and we got out of there.
6: And then we climbed down the ladder inside the elevator shaft to the 100-foot level.
7: 50 feet down a dark elevator shaft?
6: Yes, Mother. We landed safely, however. And by using the ray on a guard, we were able to get into the power rooms and shut off the electricity and flood the power room. And as Jerry flooded the room, I took out the fuses and threw them in the water.
8: Great work, kids. But how about this submerging operation they just completed as we got away? How did they do that without power?
9: I wondered about that, Joan, and you were too busy to tell me.
6: The island may be submerged to a depth of 40 feet by gravity, aided by reserve emergency tanks of compressed air.
7: Those Euclideans certainly thought of everything. But how did you get out of the lower level after the rooms were flooded?
9: Well, that's where we had to climb 50 feet up the inside of a concrete and steel chute. It was like a corkscrew, but almost straight up.
6: And that is where we hurt our hands and feet so badly. I could never have reached the platform but for Jerry helping me.
9: Then we just took a chance and used a private elevator from the fifth level to the surface. And it comes up inside the control room. Joan used a ray gun to put another guard to sleep there. And we sent a message to Johnson that you heard.
6: It was while Jerry and I were climbing up that terrible upright tunnel that you heard most of the signals ringing as they rushed from floor to floor trying to locate us.
9: Gee, I hated to leave the commander in that laboratory asleep with G-47, those other Euclideans. But Joan figured she would be safe there. And when we came back to take over the island, we could rescue her. She sure did a big thing when she let herself be put to sleep so we could escape.
8: Yes, you bet she did. We'll see that she's taken care of one of these days. Just as we'll take care of everybody on that island who wants to lead a decent life in our world.
7: I think it's only G-47 and a few of his assistants who are really criminals. The rest are merely prisoners doing the bidding of the scientists.
6: That is true, Mother. The prisoner we brought from the control room is one of the scientists, however. One of the chief electrical engineers. And he is very dangerous and clever.
9: Gee, have you got him locked up good, Tex?
8: Locked up and guarded. The skipper and McLeod will handle him without any trouble.
6: Well, that is the end of our story, I think, Captain.
8: No, it isn't, Joan. It's only the beginning. We've got to know a lot about that island before we consider ourselves safely away.
7: Yes, Joan, dear. For one thing, how long will the island remain submerged and more or less helpless?
6: That will depend greatly on how long the captain's formula will keep them asleep.
7: What if help doesn't arrive right away? I mean, what if we're without fuel and have to depend on what little way we can make with our makeshift sail? How much time will we have before the Euclideans will send a submarine or an airplane out after us?
6: I think not later than daylight, even with most of the scientists asleep.
8: Can they pump out those lower chambers and raise the island again that soon?
6: Oh, yes, Captain. If any of the men left active understand it, and they undoubtedly will. You see, they carry enough reserve compressed air to drive the water out and raise the island without any electricity.
9: Golly, Whiskers. Then we may not be doing so good after all.
11: Johnson to J-24Y.
8: Quiet, everybody, now. Hello, Johnson. Bradford. We're safely off the island, but short of fuel. Go ahead.
11: Running for Los Angeles. Our fuel supply nearly exhausted. Left a lighted buoy on your course. We'll rush other aid as soon as possible. Give further news later. That's all. Hold your set on 6 meters. Better for this receiver. Sorry. That's all.
9: Gee, he's not much help.
6: Oh, Mother, what will we do now?
8: Now, steady, kids, till I work this out. Johnson said 6 meters. He knows his set it weak at 6 meters. Something.
7: Text. Code. Try every sixth letter. The six is for some good reason.
8: Right, Pat. Every sixth letter. Fuel. Buoy. Other. Father.
9: Gee, that means he left a lighted buoy on our course with an oil drum tied to it.
7: And that other, father, means he's leaving lighted oil drums all along our course.
6: Oh, that Johnson is a wonderful man.
8: You bet he is. And we'll be a lot of miles from Euclidea daylight.

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12: Presenting the adventures of Jungle Jim. Last week, as the Reverend Chalmers lay spread-eagled in the merciless rays of the tropical sun, Shanghai Lil, the Batwoman, tortured him as she tried to make him beg her forgiveness. When the Reverend fainted from exposure to the intense rays of the sun, Shanghai Lil ordered him released and thrown into a dungeon. In the meantime, Jungle Jim had planned to surrender to the Batwoman in order to effect the rescue of the Reverend Chalmers. And after ordering Kolu to guard Lynn Chalmers, Jim sets out alone. The thrilling adventures of Jungle Jim are pictured each Sunday in the Comic Weekly, the world's greatest pictorial supplement of humor and adventure. For Comic Weekly, each page printed in full colors is distributed everywhere as an integral part of your Hearst Sunday newspaper. And now we continue the story. In the plantation house, Shanghai Lil, the Batwoman, and Jacques Lebas, her overseer, listened to the message of the tom-tom.
13: Those drums get nearer and nearer, boss.
14: Yes, our friend Jungle Jim is coming closer and closer into the net.
13: And the daughter of the missionaire, too. You forget her?
14: I'm not forgetting her, Lebas. And once we meet, she won't forget me, neither.
13: By God, I bet she don't.
14: Chalmers won't regain consciousness for some time, so we won't have to worry about him just now. We can turn our full attention to this nosy explorer, Jungle Jim.
13: Boss, I've been loyal to you, Nespa.
14: Yes, Lebas, so far.
13: Everything you tell Lebas to do, he do, eh?
14: Yes, you've obeyed my orders pretty well. What are you getting at, Lebas?
13: You grant Lebas one little favor, boss.
14: Ah, I suppose you want to have charge of Jungle Jim's entertainment.
13: That's right, boss. What you say, eh?
14: You haven't forgotten that beating he gave you in O'Flynn's cafe, have you?
13: No, by God. That's the one and only time Jacques Labarre ever get knocked out. And it will be the last.
14: You hope? Well, I'm going to grant your request, Labarre. When this man is in our power, I'll turn him over to your gentle hand.
13: Ha, ha, ha. Gentle, by God. You like for a joke, boss. I show that young Lajim how gentle Jacques Labarre is.
14: I'll bet you will. Oh, the drums have stopped. Our prisoners must be almost here. Come in.
15: Missy, why Tuan come this way?
14: What'd I tell you, Labarre? Who's with him, Mamba?
15: Nobody with him, Missy. Why Tuan all alone?
14: Alone? Where's the girl? Where's his boy?
15: No, Missy. All Mamba see, why Tuan come this way.
13: That's funny, boss. What happened to those others?
14: My sentries must have killed him off, and this Jim managed to escape their fire.
13: Only to walk right into your hands. Ha, ha, by God. I go out and say hello to that fella.
14: Oh, no, you won't. You stay right here.
13: I thought you say turn him over to me, boss.
14: When he's in our power. I don't want him tipped off as to who his captors are just yet. I warned him that day in O'Flynn's cafe that if he ever crossed my path, I'd kill him. I want him to see me first, Labarre. Mamba?
15: Yes, Missy.
14: Take Walyo and bring back this white swan.
15: Yes, Missy. Mamba do. 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

0: At that moment, back in the hiding place selected by Kolo, Lynn Chalmers is worried.
1: How long will Quan Jim be gone, Kolo?
2: Kolo, no, Missy. Quan no stay.
1: You say this bat woman tortures her prisoners?
2: Yes, see, Missy. Bat woman cruel.
1: Then she's probably torturing Dad.
2: Missy, maybe bat woman no torture mission, Quan.
1: Oh, you think because my father is a missionary, he may be spared?
2: Maybe, Missy.
1: Oh, I hope you're right. But if Jim falls into her hands, he won't be against. She'll torture him all right.
2: Tuan Jim no fool. He no throw life away. He take care of self like Kolo take care of you, Missy.
1: Yes, I know you're going to take care of me. But I do wish Jim had let me go with him. This hanging around waiting is worse torture than facing the Batwoman.
2: Maybe. Kolo no want to be captured by Batwoman. Kolo see native boy, she punished.
1: What did she do to them?
2: Better Kolo no tell, Missy.
1: They were so cruelly mistreated. Is that it?
2: Yes, he, Missy.
1: Oh. Kolo, how long will we stay here?
2: Stay here for signal, Tuan Jim. Kolo wait like he tells.
1: But we don't know how long that will be.
2: No, Missy. We no know.
1: Listen, Kolo. We haven't heard any drums for a long time. Let's get a little closer to Tuan Jim so we can be ready for his signal.
2: We stay here, Missy.
1: I can't stay here, Kolo. I shall go mad. We must follow Tuan Jim.
2: Better we stay here, Missy. Tuan Jim no want us seen by Batwoman.
1: We can keep out of sight.
2: Better we stay here.
1: Kolo, do you like this bracelet?
2: Yes, see, Missy. Kolo likes.
1: Would you like to have it for your own?
2: Yes, see, Missy.
1: You may have it, Kolo.
2: Thank you, Missy.
1: Wait a minute, not so fast. You may have it if you will leave here and follow Tuan Jim to the Batwoman's hideout.
2: Tuan Jim say we stay here. Say Kolo watch over you safe.
1: Yes, I know. But you can guard me just as well further along the trail.
2: Tuan Jim save Kolo many time, Missy. We stay here like he say.

0: In the meantime, Mamba and Walyo have met Jungle Jim and taken him captive.
1: Well, boys, now that you have me all tied up, do either of you happen to be called Mamba?
2: Him, Mamba.
3: Maski, Walyo.
1: Oh, so you're the lad who captured the Reverend Chalmers, are you?
3: Mamba capture Mission Duan, yes, sir.
1: Where have you got him hidden?
3: Duan Si.
1: Good. That's what I'm here for. You're both the Batwoman's boys, aren't you? She sent you after me, didn't she?
3: Maybe.
1: That's right, Mamba. Don't say anything that might incriminate you. Murderers and criminals the world over retort to the same tricks. Well, where are you boys taking me?
3: You'll see. You'll find out.
1: It wouldn't by any chance be this plantation house we're coming to.
3: Maybe.
1: Oh, stop trying to be so mysterious, Mamba. You didn't have anything to do with my being your prisoner. You don't think I'd be here if I didn't want to be here, do you? Let's hurry and meet your mistress.
3: Come with Mamba.
1: Well, this is some house, Mamba. I had no idea there was a place like this around anywhere.
3: Mosquito one.
4: Come in.
1: Say, where have I heard that voice before?
3: Here, White Swan, Missy.
1: The woman I met in O'Flynn's Cafe. You here?
4: Why not? This is my house.
1: Then you are the Batwoman.
4: That's right. It doesn't take long for you to catch on, does it? But it's too bad you forget so easily.
1: What do you mean?
4: When we met that day in O'Flynn's Cafe, I warned you not to meddle in my affairs, Jungle Jim.
1: I don't know who you are or what you're up to, miss, but I let you capture me for one reason.
4: Indeed. And that is...
1: So that you might release the Reverend Chalmers and take me in his place.
4: What makes you think you could replace him?
1: The Reverend Chalmers isn't alone in the world. He has a daughter.
4: Then she's not dead, eh?
1: No. Her father's my best friend, and I want you to release him. You may do as you please with me, but give him back to her.
4: And you're willing to die for her. Well, as the parson would say, greater love hath no man than to lay down his life for his friend, or with that effect.
1: I'm not trying to be noble. I'm simply doing the only thing in my power to free my best friend. The girl means nothing to me. You warned me that if I ever crossed your path again, you'd kill me. Well, here's your chance. If you'll set the Reverend Chalmers free.
4: Listen to who's talking. A man with his hands tied behind his back, with two natives with rifles guarding him. A man standing alone in the midst of his captors. Why, you stand there and try to bargain as though you had an army behind you and you were here under a flag of truce.
1: Will you set the Reverend free?
4: You listen to me, Mr. Jungle Jim. You saw fit to disregard my warning, so you must take the consequences. I choose to keep both of you as my prisoners. All right, Mamba, open the door and hit that gong. There's another friend of yours here whom I think you'll be surprised to meet, Jungle Jim.
1: Not Lynn.
4: You mean Lynn Chalmers?
1: Never mind. Who is this friend you speak of?
4: Here he comes now.
1: Labar. I might have known.
4: Yes, you might have. Labar is most anxious to meet you again.
5: Oh, so you've got that Jungle Jim fella, boss.
4: Here he is, Labar.
5: By God, I'm glad for to see you, Jungle Jim.
1: Yeah, I bet you are.
5: You finished with him, boss?
4: For the present, yes. Labar will have a chance to avenge himself for that beating you gave him, Jungle Jim.
1: I'll be glad to fight him again, miss. And I'll lick him again, too.
5: Not this time, you won't. Eh, boss? This time it will be Jacques Labar who do the licking.
4: All right, Labar. Take him away.
5: Oh. Come on, you. I gone for to fix you plenty. You count for the watch, boss?
4: I'm going to see how our other prisoner is, but I'll watch you get started, Labar.
5: Good. This time, Jungle Jim, she gone for to get real with him. Walyo, fetch me my full whip.
1: I should have known you wouldn't fight fair and square.
5: Shut up, you. Stand over there. Remember, untie his hands. We chained them to the whipping post.
6: Here, whip, Wanyaba.
5: Good. Now, tear his shirt off. Good. Now, stand back. Stand back or give me room. By God, I show you how Jacques Labar can whip. Watch me, boss. I laid this bull whip round his back, around the post, and around his back, all with one swing.
4: Hmm. He has a strong, muscular back, hasn't he?
5: Huh? Oh, so has Labar, boss. Regard it. I pick up this shirt, so. Now, watch the muscle in my back. When I swing these bull whip. So! Now you lack Labar's muscle, eh, boss?
4: I still prefer Jungle Jim.
5: Hey, boss! Wait, where do you go?
4: The other prisoner. Bring that one along when you're through with him.
5: Why, Christ, he's in trouble.
4: Zenzi! Zenzi!
2: Yes, Missy?
4: Come here. How's the Reverend? Has he come to yet?
2: Yes, he, Missy.
4: Good. I'll just go down into the cave and have a look at him. Well, Reverend.
2: Who? Who's that?
4: It's me. I've come to get that apology. Are you going to give it to me?
2: I have nothing to apologize for, Lily DeVille.
4: Still singing the same tune, are you? I guess I'll have to let LaBar give you a lesson like he's giving your friend Jungle Jim out there.
2: Jim? Here?
4: Yes.
2: Where's Lynn? Where's my daughter?
4: When we captured your friend, he was alone.
2: Oh, then my daughter is really dead.
5: Oh, hey, boss!
4: Yes, LaBar, what do you want?
5: Come along, wherever. Why, you? Boss, here we come with that big, strong fellow that called himself Jungle Jim. Ha, ha, ha! He came away like one schoolgirl.
2: What? What have you done to him?
4: He's been teaching him a lesson, I told you.
5: Throw him down there with the padre. Look up, boss.
2: Jim. Jim.
5: My God, that was over too quick, boss. What I do now?
4: I've got something for you to do, LaBar. Reverend, take a look at your friend's back. That's a sample of what's coming to you. And now I've got to leave you.
2: Henry,
4: you've got two prisoners to guard.
2: Have I
4: someone here? I'll talk to you.
2: Jim, what have they done to you?
7: Oh.
2: Jim, speak to me.
7: Oh, go ahead. Have your fun while you can. My turn is coming.
2: Jim, this is Chalmers, Jim. Manly Chalmers.
7: Oh, the Reverend. Oh, thank God I found you.
0: Jungle Jim has at last succeeded in finding the Reverend Chalmers, but at the price of his own freedom. As the prisoner of the Batwoman, how can he hope to escape single-handed and then rescue the Reverend Chalmers and finally reunite him with his daughter? These and many other famous characters of the world of pictures appear in the Comic Weekly, distributed with your Hearst Sunday newspaper. In the Comic Weekly, you will find the Katzenjammer Kids, Barney Google, Toots and Casper, Flash Gordon, the Little King, Tilly the Toiler, and your old pal Skippy. There is also a new group of color poster stamps to add to your present collection. Don't forget our date next week at this same time for a continuation of the thrilling adventures of Jungle Jim.

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1: From the heart of the jungle comes a savage cry of victory. This is Tarzan, Lord of the Jungle. From the black core of dark Africa, land of enchantment, mystery, and violence, comes one of the most colorful figures of all time. Transcribed from the immortal pen of Edgar Rice Burroughs, Tarzan, the bronzed white son of the jungle. And now, in the very words of Mr. Burroughs, the story of Tarzan and the Decoy.
2: Long ago, Tarzan had learned to hate the Tamangani, the dread white men who came with their thunder sticks to cheat and rob and kill. Nor had he any great love for the Gomangani, the black men. But his need for human companionship was beginning to make itself felt. And for many months, he'd remained in the camp of the Punya tribe, teaching the lore of the jungle to Torgal, the small native boy.
3: Torgal's arrow hit the target. Right in the middle.
4: Ah, that was a fine shot, Torgo. You learn quickly.
3: Now Torgo be great hunter. 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Torgo leave for forest now.
4: Torgo! Come back here.
3: You want me for something, Tarzan?
4: Sit down. Sit down. Here, Torgo, on this rock.
3: Yes, Tarzan.
4: Torgo, someday you will be a great hunter. But now you're only a very small boy who's just beginning to learn the secrets of the jungle.
3: Torgo hit the target.
4: Yes, a target stuffed with grass and leaves. But in the forest, you will find targets that move quickly, that have inside them not grass and leaves, but treachery and cunning and great strength. There will be many lessons before you can go into the jungle alone.
3: But Torgo wants to hunt Numa the lion and bring home the skin for his mother.
4: I have a new game, Torgo, if you aren't too old for games.
3: A new game?
4: Yes. We will tie a long rope to Manu, the monkey. And at the end of the rope, we will tie the target. Then, as Manu runs, we can pretend that the target is Numa, the lion, fleeing from our arrows. Doesn't that sound like fun?
3: Yes, I guess so.
4: And if you hit the moving target, Torgo, you will have learned something new, and Tarzan will go into the jungle and bring you back a prize. Perhaps a lion skin to give your mother.
2: But if Tarzan and the small Torgo were engaged in a harmless game, the game that was being planned in a small cafe in Nairobi, in the Kenya country, was far from harmless. There, Varian, the wild animal agent, sat at a corner table in the foul-smelling, dimly lighted room. As he sipped slowly from his glass, he scowled at the huge hunter who sat opposite him.
5: I can't stand stupidity, Hemet, and you're stupid.
6: You can't talk to me that way, Varian.
5: I think I can, since I'm the only one who'll take the injured animals you bring back from the jungle.
6: Can I help it if some of the elephants get hurt when they drop into the pitfalls? You sell them, don't you?
5: Only because I find new buyers each time. And right now I have a market for 100 perfect bull elephants.
6: Where am I going to get 100 perfect specimens?
5: I'm going along this time, Hammett. And we're going to bring them back. From the Punya country.
6: That's Tarzan's country. He'll never let us get 100 elephants out, Varian.
5: Tarzan's not going to have anything to say about it. Because, you see, I plan on capturing him, too. He'll make quite an attraction in some sideshow.
6: Don't make me laugh. You've got as much chance of capturing Tarzan as you have of getting 100 elephants without injuring any of them.
5: I admit that the odds would be very low were you directing the hunt, Hammett. But I intend to use cunning in place of brute force.
6: How do you mean?
5: You've been capturing elephants by building pitfalls. Is that not right, Mr. Hammett?
6: Of course it's right. You know that.
5: Stupid as you are, you probably haven't even heard of building a great kedah for them.
6: A kedah?
5: A stockade. A corral. Big enough to hold 100 huge bull elephants.
6: And after we've got it built, we send the bulls an invitation to come in. Eh, Varian?
5: In a way, We use specially trained, tame female elephants who have been schooled in the art of luring the bulls into the enclosure.
6: Yeah. Come to think of it, I have heard of that system. But what about Tarzan?
5: I'm going to use a lure or a decoy to capture not only the elephants, but also the mighty Tarzan. Huh? The decoy with which I plan to lure Tarzan is my daughter, Zyra.
6: What?
5: I think you'll agree that Zyra's beautiful.
6: She's gorgeous.
5: And clever and ruthless. Just as the tame female elephants have been trained for their job, so have I trained Zyra.
6: It's the craziest thing I ever heard of.
5: I take that as a compliment, Hammett. For only by a fantastically mad plot can Tarzan ever be captured. Rest assured, my stupid friend, that when we return to civilization, we shall have the mighty Tarzan in chains.

0: We shall return in just a moment with the story of Tarzan and the Decoy. A few days later, a mighty safari set out from Nairobi. A troop of vicious native Askari with guns strapped to their backs. Gimlet-eyed mahouts leading the decoy elephants, huge cages, and near the end of the bizarre parade, surrounded by giant Senegalese guards, came a great metal-covered wagon. Inside were the masters of the safari, Hammett and Varin and the excitingly beautiful Zaira.
1: This heat's unbearable already. Hammett, get me something cool to drink.
2: Okay, Zaira.
1: Miss Varin, if you don't mind.
2: I was just being nice. I'm not your servant, Miss Varin.
3: Get her to drink, Hammett, and address her the way she said, and without sarcasm.
2: I'm darned if I will.
3: There! Maybe that'll teach you some manners.
2: You slapped me.
3: Next time I'll call the guards to do it. They get their pay from me, and I think they'll do what I tell them. Now, get my daughter the drink she asked for.
2: All right. Here you are, Miss Varin.
1: Thank you, Hammett. I didn't really mean to start a fuss. I guess the heat makes us all a little ill-tempered.
2: Yeah, I guess it does.
1: Here. Sit down by me. Tell me you do forgive me.
3: Don't waste words on that fool, Zaira. And save your charm for Tarzan. He'll be worth a fortune to us when we bring him back.
1: Don't worry, Father. I won't fail you.
0: Weeks followed weeks, and the safari came closer and closer to the land of the Punya tribe. But Tarzan was unaware of the coming of the dread Tarmangani, the white men. He sat alone in the native compound. The Waziri were away on a hunting trip. The women were out searching for dye roots, and small Torgo, armed with his bow and arrows, had wandered toward a nearby riverbed. Suddenly the ape man's nostrils twitched. His keen senses came alive. He had caught the scent of Numa, the lion. He rushed toward the riverbed, but Torgo was gone. The grass was still bent where the native boy had been sitting, and Tarzan followed the spoor from there. It led in the same direction from which Tarzan had sensed the coming of Numa.
4: Torgo! Torgo!
0: Tarzan ran through the forest, approaching rapidly the roar of the lion and the scent of the native boy. And then suddenly he came into a small clearing. 20 feet in front of Tarzan stood a ferocious lion. And just beyond the lion stood Torgo, trying to hold his toy-like bow steady as he aimed his arrow.
4: No! No, Torgo! No, don't shoot at Numa!
5: Yes, Torgo, shoot!
4: No, you'll only wound him!
0: Tarzan grasped a hanging vine and swung upward, then leaped from tree to tree, approaching the snarling animal. He was just overhead when Torgo let go an arrow. The animal opened his cavernous mouth with rage. He crouched lower, then sprang. And at the same moment, Tarzan leaped down, his knife flashing in his hand. He caught the lion in midair, circling its throat with one steel-corded arm. And with the other, he plunged the knife deep into the lion's brain. Again! And again! And again! Then Tarzan put one foot on the dead animal and raised his head in the gesture of the victorious aboriginal ape.
2: Yes, we killed Numa.
5: Mother'll be proud of Torgo. Now we skin him and take home meat and fur.
2: It's not far to the village. I'll throw Numa over my shoulder and your father can skin him when he returns home.
5: Torgo is very brave. He heard Numa in the forest and he ran to find him. Torgo ran so hard his legs hurt.
2: When Torgo's mother hears about this, some other part of Torgo is going to hurt.
5: Oh, Tarzan, you treat Torgo like a tiny balu. Torgo, not a baby.
2: No, you're a fine little man, and I want you to live to be a fine big man. The jungle is alive with dangers of all kinds.
5: But Numa is dead. Torgo's arrow killed him. Tarzan's knife helped, though.
2: Numa has many brothers and sisters in the jungle. And Sheeta, the panther, hunts for food. So does Dango, the hyena, and Gimla, the crocodile, and many other fierce beasts.
5: I don't see them now.
2: Our enemies seldom reveal their coming, Togo. And yet, for one raised by the apes, the scent of distant animals comes from afar. The sounds of an ant walking can be heard in the distance.
5: Tarzan teases Togo. How can Tarzan hear an ant walk?
2: Does Togo hear anything now?
5: No, Togo hears nothing.
2: Tarzan hears something. Far in the distance, men are driving stakes into the ground. Do you know what that means, Togo?
5: What does it mean, Tarzan?
2: Men are building a camp. No other native tribe would dare build in the Punya country, so it means that the most dangerous enemy of all has come again. The white men have returned to Tarzan's jungle. The Tarmangani are here.
0: When the sun had dropped from the sky, Tarzan swung over the almost completed walls of the Kedah and sat in a crotch of a tree examining the camp of the enemy. Three of them stood before an enormous metal-covered house on wheels. One was a small, cruel-looking man. One was a huge, muscular man with the figure of a hunter. And the third was the most beautiful human Tarzan had ever seen. He swung down noiselessly and dropped a few feet from Varan and Hammett and Zyra.
6: Where did he come from?
7: How did he get here? Who is he?
8: Guards! Guards! Wake up, you lazy fools! Guards!
2: You need no warriors. Tarzan means you no harm.
5: Tarzan?
3: It's all right, Kula. Never mind the guards. You should have told us right away that you are Tarzan.
2: You know my name?
3: The fame of Tarzan has spread to many countries.
1: No one ever said how handsome you are.
2: My ape mother thought that I was ugly because I was different from the other Balus of the tribe.
3: We've heard the story of your adoption by the apes, Tarzan. It's incredible.
1: Oh, not as incredible as those muscles. I've never seen anyone like you, Tarzan.
2: Nor have I ever seen anyone like you. What do they call you, White Goddess?
1: My name is Zyra.
3: And my name is Varin. And this is Hammett.
2: Zyra, Varin, Hammett. Why do you come to Tarzan's jungle?
3: Well, we're on a sort of scientific expedition.
2: Then why do you build a Kedah?
3: Let's go inside. We can talk a whole lot better over a drink.
2: I don't like the inside. We can talk here.
1: Well, it's getting cold out. I'm going in. Won't you please come in, Tarzan?
2: For the White Goddess, yes.

0: Thank you, Hammett. Now, fill Tarzan's glass.
1: No. Your wine is strong and your food rich. I prefer to dine on freshly caught game.
2: You might get to like a lot of things civilization has to offer.
1: That is true. I marvel at the wonders of this house on wheels you've brought into the jungle.
2: You might find the people outside the jungle as amazing as the things in their homes.
1: Yes, sometimes I am not satisfied with my friends in the jungle. Sometimes I long to know men of my own kind.
2: There are no other men of your kind, Tarzan. You're very special.
0: I think perhaps I'd better check the camp. Hammett, I'm sure you have things to attend to also?
3: Yeah. I was just going out for a breath of air.
1: The air does lie heavy here. I'm used to the smells of the jungle, and yet there is a heavy sweetness about this room.
2: It's my perfume, Tarzan. Do you like it?
0: Well, my daughter will keep you company, Tarzan. I'll return soon.
2: Don't hurry, Father. We have a lot to talk about.
4: Goga!
5: Yes, Wana?
0: I want you to wheel the special cage as far back into that clump of trees as you can.
5: So, Yana, come Lama. So Lama. Goga. Yes, Wana.
0: Have your men tear down branches and cover the cage, leaving only the opening uncovered. That's right. And when we get Tarzan inside, you're to close the door as quickly as you can. If you let him escape, I'll kill every one of you. Do you understand?
5: Gura, understand much.
0: May I come in?
2: Come in, Father.
0: Well, have you convinced Tarzan of the attractiveness of our world while I've been gone?
1: Your daughter makes your world appear very attractive.
2: Well, thank you, Tarzan. Is all in readiness about the camp, Father?
0: Everything is perfect.
2: Oh, pardon me. I guess the long trip into the jungle has been more tiring than I imagined.
1: The jungle is no place for a woman like you, Zyra.
0: I think you should retire for the night, my dear.
2: Yes, I think I will, if our guest will excuse me.
1: Oh, of course. Your father and I will talk outside. There are questions you have not answered, Mr. Varin.
2: Oh, no. Stay here and talk. I'll sleep better if I take a little stroll before I turn in. I'll be back in a few minutes, Tarzan.
1: Don't go far. The night jungle is full of harm.
2: I couldn't be afraid with you here. If I were to meet any trouble, I'd call out.
1: Good.
2: You would come if you thought I were in trouble.
1: I would dare the steel jaws of death for you, my white goddess.

0: In just a moment, we'll continue with Tarzan and the Decoy. Zyra made her way quickly toward the distant end of the compound, there taking her place behind the heavily camouflaged cage of steel. And in the meantime, Tarzan tried in vain to get a straight answer from the slippery-tongued Varan.
1: And the Kedah you've built?
2: Oh, just for collecting some specimens of animal life. For study. We'll set them free later.
1: Good. Because in Tarzan's country, animals are killed only in self-defense or for food. Wild things are left free.
2: That is as it should be. Only sometimes a man who thinks he's free... That's Zyra. She's in trouble.
1: I must get to her. I'm coming, Zyra.
3: Save me, Tarzan. Save me.
0: Tarzan raced out of the van, his fleet footsteps carrying him rapidly in the direction from which Zyra's voice had come. And behind the cage, deep in the brush, crouched Zyra, leading Tarzan on.
3: Tarzan!
0: Leading him toward the cage.
3: Straight ahead, Tarzan! Straight ahead! Save me!
1: I'm coming, Zyra!
3: Hurry, Tarzan! The panther's about to spring!
4: Ready now. He come. Now!
1: We catch Tarzan!
5: He's not in there, you fools!
4: No. He not in there. Dark. Gura not see. Where he go?
5: Grabbed a vine and swung himself up just at the last minute.
6: Where is he?
4: Tarzan escape. Not go in no cage.
6: What went wrong with the pen?
1: I will tell you your mistake, Kamangani.
5: It's him. No, father, don't shoot. Find out what went wrong.
6: What mistake did we make, Tarzan?
1: At the last minute, the white she-devil yelled that a panther was about to spring. But Tarzan did not catch the scent of Sheeta the panther. Only that of Pamba the rat. Kill him! Your bullets are as crooked as your tongues. I shall return, Kamangani.
2: Gura.
4: Yes, Wana.
6: There are to be no rations for the men tonight.
4: But hunter need food. Tarzan say was because white lady say panther
6: I'm
4: come...
6: not discussing the matter with you, Gura. I'm telling you. And if your men aren't more successful in hunting elephants than they were in capturing Tarzan, I'll pay only half the gold I promised you.
4: We see, Wana.
5: Let go me.
1: All right, you come along now and stop your biting.
6: Well, what is that you have with you, Hammett?
1: It's a little native boy. I found him sneaking around the camp. Probably see it trying to find out what he could steal.
5: Not steal. Meet Torgo. Look for my friend Tarzan.
2: Oh, is Tarzan a friend of yours?
5: Good friend. Me sneak away from village to find him.
7: Oh, for goodness sake, let's go back to the van.
2: Not so fast, my dear Zyra. Tarzan's friend here is going to be very valuable to us.
6: Tie him up and throw him into the cage, Hammett. We now have fresh bait for our trap.
0: Tarzan traveled north, away from the whites, away from the Punya tribe, away from all men. But the next day, he learned that elephants were being lured into Varan's Kedah, and a desire to help his wild friends joined a growing urge for revenge, and he turned back in the direction of Varan's camp. When he was almost there, he saw a lone hunter in the woods, and the man was Hammett. Tarzan leaped down, knocking the gun from Hammett's hands and raising his gleaming knife to Hammett's throat.
4: Oh, please, please, Tarzan, let me speak.
1: What have you to speak of?
4: They have your little friend, Torgo.
6: Torgo? Varan has him? You lie.
4: No, I swear it. They're going to use Torgo to try to catch you again. You said you'd return. I'll show you how to save him.
1: Why should you do this?
4: Because I'm an animal hunter, not a man hunter. I never liked the idea of trying to capture you, and I don't like the idea of holding a small native boy. That's too much.
1: But you're still one of Varan's men.
4: A footstool for him to kick around, him and Zyra. Well, they've kicked me for the last time. I'm in this with you. If you'll trust me, Tarzan.
1: I have to trust you. Tell me your plan.
4: There's the hiding place of the first sentry. But be careful. He's a fierce Senegalese.
1: Tarzan can handle.
4: Those are the last two, Tarzan. At the edge of the...

0: those are the last two, Tarzan. At the edge of the kedah and behind the tangled growth to the left.
1: We must finish this quickly.
0: That takes care of the guards. Only Varun and Zyra and the porters are left in camp now.
1: Gura is the head man of the porters?
0: Yeah.
1: And he's next.
2: Oh, me friend of Tarzan.
1: How do I know that?
2: Gura see guard disappear. No, say anything. Gura, his men not fight Tarzan.
1: I can't count on that.
2: I swear, great Bwana, no black man raise hand against you. Us hate devil Varun. Us hate she-devil, too. Like dog they treat black men.
1: All right. Tell all your black men to leave the camp at once, then.
2: It's so, great Bwana. Varun and she-devil soon be left alone.
3: Of course I'm scared. Elephants trumpeting and kicking against the sides of the kedah. Not a soul in camp except us.
4: Come on, we've got to get to the cage with Togo.
3: Well, at least it's on the opposite side of the camp and the elephants. Where did everyone go, Father?
4: Tarzan must have taken them.
3: One man. He got rid of Hammett. And then the Senegalese, and the porters, and the Askari? How?
4: I don't know. But as long as we have the native boy, we have a chance. Keep your back against the cage so you can't be surprised. You take one side, and I'll take the other. Here's a rifle for you.
3: Oh, I wish they'd stop that. It's getting on my nerves.
5: Turgo wants out. Turgo's scared.
4: Shut up, or I'll turn this rifle your way.
5: Turgo's legs and wrists hurt. Loosen tongs, please.
4: Shut up, I said.
5: That Tarzan.
4: It sounded like a signal.
3: Look, there's Hammett. He's over there by the gate that holds the elephants.
4: Maybe he will.
3: He's opening the gate. He's letting them out.
4: They're coming this way.
3: Oh, we'll be killed.
6: Run! Run, Zyra! We can't get away! We can't get away!
7: Everything was swept away by the onrush of the elephants as they fought their way back into the jungle. Varun fell beneath their mighty hooves, and the cage that had held Torgo was smashed in 1,000 pieces. Broken fragments of 2 rifles littered the ground. But high overhead, a great bronzed god of the jungle held under one arm a small native boy, and under the other, the most beautiful creature he'd ever seen. As the herd disappeared in the distance and the dust settled, he placed them both on the ground.
5: Torgo no feel good. Want to go home.
1: I'll take you home, Torgo.
3: No. Don't leave me, Tarzan.
1: Hammett will see that you come to no harm.
3: Hammett. He was the one who opened the gates. He killed my father.
1: I'm sorry, Zyra. I planned to save him, too, but he ran into the path of the elephants.
3: Oh, it was horrible.
1: The jungle is a place of violence. Gora will gather his guards and a safari will be formed to take you home.
3: But I have no home now. My father's gone. Tarzan, let me stay here in the jungle with you.
1: You shall go back.
3: But you called me your white goddess. You said I was beautiful.
1: Your beauty is only of the outside. Inside, you're as cruel and as ugly as the civilization that spawned you. And to that will you return!

0: We'll return to tell you about the next story of Tarzan in just a moment. In our next story, we relate the experience of Tarzan and Black Ivory. Black ivory, a precious commodity, more sought after than white ivory or gold or diamonds. A search that spells danger and hatred and death deep in the heart of the jungle, deep in the heart of Africa.
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0: You know, cats have minds of their own. That's why we love them. They really do know what they like.
1: Tibby.
0: Tibby the meat lover, and now he's easy to please with Kitty Cat meat and liver dinner. All the meat he loves, and tasty liver too. It might have been cooked specially for him. And Tabby, she's happier than ever. She likes both the Kitty Cat dinners.
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3: 31 and a half, 32, 33, 35, 40 and 10 is 50 and 50 is a pound. 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Now there are 100 new pence in a pound. Think decimal. 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
4: I hope you're not hungry, dear Henry. I've just burned the roast and I've ruined the spuds.
5: 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After I've been working...
4: Henry, I've got me secret supplies.
5: You don't mean...
4: Polo mints.
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0: Bring out the Branston. 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
1: Ian, do you know something? 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
2: Aye.
1: You'll save Mum enough money to buy me a Leeds United tracksuit.
2: Fantastic.
1: I mean, they look the same, don't they?
2: Might look the same, but they don't taste the same.
1: You can't tell the difference.
2: Well, I can. The cheap one's yours.
3: Bird's eye. Somehow other beef burgers just don't taste the same.
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They seek him here, they seek him there. Those Frenchies seek him everywhere. Is he in heaven? Is he in hell? That damned elusive Pimpernel.

Goring, star of the motion picture Red Shoes, as Baroness Orksey's immortal character, the Scarlet Pimpernel.

0: Where the note came from or who delivered it, I never knew. But it was there, suddenly, on the library table of my home when Tony Dewhurst and I returned to London after a day of writing.
1: Oh, I'm saddle sore, Blakeney. Come into the library. A brandy will set you right.
2: Brandy? I think liniment might be better.
1: Oh, come now. Liniment is no drink for a gentleman. There you'll find some very soft cushions on that couch.
2: Thank you, I'll stand.
1: Suit yourself.
2: I say, what's this?
1: What?
2: There's a letter on the table. Addressed to you and unopened.
1: That's strange. Wonder how it got in here. Wasn't here this morning. Servants are away and the house has been locked.
2: I must have been left by the ghost of some poor unfortunate who once went riding with you. Or maybe a lady.
1: I'm afraid not. Well, perhaps the best way to find out is to open it.
2: Love letter, Oba?
1: No, Tony. Anything but. Have a look.
2: Oh, well, if it's personal,
1: It's personal, all right. Too personal. The subject is blackmail.
2: Blackmail?
1: Read it.
2: Come personally with £500 to the Wayfarers Inn at 10 o'clock tonight, or Citizen Chauvelin and all of France will be informed of the true identity of the Scarlet Pimpernel. Great Scott, Blakemore.
1: Perhaps you'd better have that drink after all, Tony.
2: Who wrote this, and how did they know? How did they ever find out?
1: That's really of secondary importance, I'm afraid. The main thing is somebody does know.
2: Are you going to pay this?
1: Pay a blackmailer? No. Because it would never stop with one payment. The price would grow and grow. And in the end, he'd do business with the French anyhow. That's quite a reward, you know.
2: Yeah, but there must be some way to... Who can that be?
1: Well, not the writer of this letter, certainly. Let's find out. Coming! Coming!
3: Blakeney, thank heaven you're here.
1: And I'm glad, too. A little more pounding on that door might have caved it in.
3: Now, look, this is no time for joking.
2: Oh, what's the matter, Harding?
3: Oh, hello, Tony. Glad you're here, too. It's this letter. It was left at my house sometime today.
0: Tony and I looked at each other. The piece of stationery Harding held was identical with the letter I had received. I read it. It said word for word exactly what my letter had said.
3: I can't understand it, Blakeney. It must be something I've done or said unconsciously. Of course I'm not the Pimpernel, but I am a member of the League.
1: Calm down, Harding. Don't go blaming yourself.
2: What do you make of it, Blakeney?
0: I don't know, Tony. There's something afoot, but...
3: But what?
1: But the writer of this letter is not as certain as he seems to be, Harding. I received the very same letter myself.
3: You got one, too? Then you are known.
1: No. No, Harding, I'm not. Or else there wouldn't have been two letters. Only one.
2: Well, how can you be certain?
1: Because I'll wager there's another duplicate of this letter at your home, Tony. And at the home of every other member of the League of the Scarlet Pimpernel.
2: You mean we're all known? And these letters are intended to bring our leader into the open.
1: Well, is that logical?
2: No. I see what you mean. In that case, the writer would know the letters would be compared by us, and we wouldn't fall for the trap. He's actually hoping we're not connected.
1: Precisely. Now, what else can you deduct from that?
3: I don't follow you.
1: Now, think about it, Harding. What is the one thing that is generally known about the Scarlet Pimpernel?
3: Well, that he's an Englishman of noble birth.
2: I see what you mean, Blakeney. That's all the writer knows, too. This same letter may have gone to every young gentleman at court in hopes that the Pimpernel might give himself away tonight.
1: Yes, Tony. I'm quite certain that's it. Because I'm certain that copies of this have gone to gentlemen we have never admitted to the League, or even considered for membership. Look, we better go to your home and see if you do have a letter.
2: Right. Come along, Harding.

0: Now, Marius Goring as the Scarlet Pimpernel.
1: Our conclusions were correct. Tony and other members of the League did receive similar letters, and so had every other young gentleman at court. It was quite a topic of conversation.
2: You mean to say you got one too, Sir Percy?
3: Yes. I'm most annoyed, you know. Wasting my time with such trash. Spoil the parlour too, when nobody's even dancing.
2: You getting one? Now I know it's a joke. You accused of being the Scarlet Pimpernel. I must tell Lady Farring.
4: Oh, well, you've certainly made her happy, Blakeney.
1: Yes, hope she chokes on that laugh.
4: Oh, don't be bitter, old boy. You're an idiot by choice, you know.
1: Well, I know, but it sometimes irritates me that people believe it. Makes me wonder about it myself.
4: Who's that vision in the doorway?
1: Oh, that's Christine Hobson. You know, George Hobson's sister. I heard she was back.
4: Oh, from where?
1: She's been in Rome for the past 3 years. Well, it hasn't hurt her, I must say. I was wondering if she'd be here tonight.
4: She almost wasn't. It's almost midnight.
1: I think I'll go over and pay my respects. Keep the gossip going, will you? Good evening, Christine.
5: How do you do?
1: Oh, come now. You must remember who I am. Sir Percy Blakeney.
5: Oh, Sir Percy. Of course, forgive me, I wasn't thinking. I was looking about for my brother. Have you seen him?
1: No, I haven't.
5: Oh, I'm so furious with him. What a thing to do to me. And on my first visit to court since I got back.
1: Oh, good heavens. You make it sound as though he'd committed a murder.
5: No, but I might commit one when I see him. Making me come alone, humiliating me so he can pursue some silly joke.
1: Oh, no, I'm sure George wouldn't do that to you deliberately, you know. He may have been delayed somewhere.
5: No, he's delayed all right, and I know where. At the Wayfarer's Inn, probably with some silly friends.
1: The Wayfarer's Inn?
5: Yes. He was laughing about some silly letter he got today. And then instead of bringing me here this evening straight off, he said he'd come and get me at 10:30 after he'd seen what kind of a trick his friends were up to.
1: Even as I left her, my mind was filled with a picture of George Hobson. Young, capricious, a practical joker. He had a rash courage, but he had never been asked to join the League. We had been unable to trust his impulsiveness, and now our fears were justified. I almost knew, with a sickening tightness that gripped my stomach, what had happened.
4: What's the matter, Blakeney? You look pale.
1: Get a couple of men, as quietly as possible. Bring them out to the stables.
4: Why? What's wrong?
1: You've got to get to the Wayfarer's Inn. George Hobson got one of those letters. He thought it was a joke, went out there at night. Never came back to bring Christine here.
4: They're dead, Blakeney.
1: Some of you search the other rooms on this floor. Fuchs and Harding, try upstairs. A few of you go out at the back. See if you can find any other bodies. Any trace of Hobson.
4: Oh, what a shambles.
1: Yes.
4: What's over there?
1: Fight didn't get to this corner of the room. These two tables are all right. But the men who were sitting here were drinking red wine, some bread and cheese on the plates.
4: 8 glasses.
1: Yes, 8. Against those 3 and Hobson. The innkeeper's old and so is his wife. Hobson and that soldier must have put up a tremendous battle.
4: Well, if they'd killed Hobson too, the body would be here.
1: Yes, I know.
4: That means you were right. It's the French, sure enough. And they've taken him alive.
1: They don't mean to keep him alive, though. Get the men.
4: What do we do?
1: There's only one thing we can do. Go to France and get him back.

0: Getting George Hobson back was easier said than done. By the time we reached Paris, the report of the capture had spread like wildfire. Everywhere, posters proclaimed that the Republic had triumphed over its most notorious enemy. Members of the League, in various French disguises, spread out over the city to learn whatever they could. My source of information was a barmaid who worked in a tavern near the Conciergerie prison. As though you know what they will do.
1: I tell you they will not. He will be tried tomorrow.
0: Tomorrow? Have you been serving yourself instead of the customer, citizeness?
1: I said tomorrow.
0: Bah, if that were so, crowds would even now be gathering for seats in the Ministry of Justice. Announcements of the tribunal would be everywhere.
1: You think so, smart one, huh? Did it not occur to you that this trial might differ from others?
0: I will let you know when I see it.
1: You will not see it, citizen.
0: Oh, yes, I will. I will pay 100 francs in gold for a seat to see that one condemned.
1: 1,000 francs would not bring you your wish, because nobody will see the trial.
0: Woman, do not talk like a fool.
1: Oh, I a fool? Look in the glass for a fool, citizen. I know whereof I speak. Would you like to wager your 100 francs that I speak the truth?
0: Oui.
1: Then pay me now, smart one, because the prisoner will be tried right where he is.
0: So, you came to Paris, hoping for a bit of fun. All I find is this ridiculous talk about the blasted Scarlet Pimpernel.
2: Ridiculous, eh? Well, this time we have your meddling countryman right in our hands.
0: Oh.
2: You'll be hearing no more of the Scarlet Pimpernel after tomorrow. Rest assured.
0: Oh, Chavalong, what have you done? Have you picked up some innocent Englishman so you may cut his head off and substantiate this ridiculous myth?
2: I tell you, the Pimpernel is no myth. He's an English nobleman named George Hobson.
0: Oh, Hobson. George Hobson. Oh, what a joke. Don't you see, George is pulling your leg, Chavalong. Oh, he's a terrible prankster, you know.
2: You'll find the guillotine has no sense of humor.
0: Oh, dear me. I do believe you're serious. But you actually intend to kill the fella? Oh, my dear Chavalon, it'll be resented. Why, I know his sister. She'll be very mortified.
2: That's too bad, Sir Percy. France will send a note of condolence.
0: I'm going home at once. I can't have fun here while you've got everyone stirred up about the English. I gave Tony his instructions. Then I went to the prison. Alone and unsuspected, I got to Hobson. He was stunned as I dressed him and made him up, but his nerves were good despite the beating he had taken.
3: Blakeney, you the Pimpernel? Well, I can't believe it. You'd be the last I'd have suspected.
0: Why? Because I've seemed such an ass. Hold your head still, will you? The nose isn't right yet.
3: I can't leave you here in my place. My own stupidity
0: caused... Never mind that now. I'll get out all right. That guard, Louis... Did he make any trouble?
3: Well, his fists aren't soft, but neither am I.
0: Good fellow. Well, we'll take care of him. There. Now you're ready. Now call the guard, and remember, just glare at everyone on the way out. Just glare. Not a word of conversation, though.
3: Don't worry. I'll be glaring like a madman.
0: Good. Good luck.
2: Guard! Come, open the cell before I order you all flogged.
0: I listened for a commotion, but none came, and I knew Hobson had got clear. I also knew that Tony would be putting the plan for my rescue into action at the home of Citizen Chauvelin.
2: What's that you ask of me, Capitaine?
4: I merely asked Citizen Chauvelin if you have been at the Conciergerie prison this evening.
2: What makes you ask that?
4: Perhaps I am overly nervous because of the cursed Pimpernel, Citizen. Mm. But my men and I were passing near the prison a while ago, and we saw you go in and come out.
2: What?
4: We were not spying on you, citizen, just observing. Somehow the way you walked did not seem quite like you, and I later got to wondering about...
2: But it was not me! I have not been near the prison this evening.
4: You see, men, you see what I told you, the walk!
2: Sacre, who was it?
4: It must have been one of the Pimpernel's men. Oh, I should have known. The gate guard said you had been to see the prisoner.
2: If they have let the Pimpernel escape, I see every one of them condemned!
4: But the man who masqueraded as you came out alone... Prisoner must still be there. Perhaps he went in just to tell him of a rescue plan.
2: Those idiot guards! You are an observant man, Capitaine. Oh, yes. You and your men, Come with me.
0: It worked. I could hear Chauvelin's voice raging even from my dungeon as he berated the guards for letting an imposter past them. And the guard, Louis, got clever too late.
2: You fools! I gave strict orders that everyone was to be challenged.
5: But it seemed like you, citizen. How do I know that you are, citizen Chauvelin? How do I know that you are not an imposter now and the one who was here before real?
2: I will tell you how, citizen. By these papers which you should have asked the last man for.
5: I am sorry, citizen. But how could I know? I saw your face.
2: Ah, I'll deal with you later. That prisoner had better be there, though. Take the keys from him, Capitaine.
5: Oh, oui, gladly.
4: Let us go and make certain the Pimpernel is still there.
0: They came down and the cell opened. Then Chauvelin saw me. And his mouth dropped open in surprise at the sight of his own face on somebody else. But before he could cry out, Tony dropped him neatly with a blow behind the ear.
4: Sorry, Chauvelin, but we've got to leave somebody here.
0: Nice work, men. Come on, let's go. He'll be out for a few minutes, and even when he comes to, he's going to have a task convincing anybody he really is Chauvelin.
4: Oh, I'm confused myself, and I know what's happening.
0: In case I forget, on the way out, remind me to tell the commandant of the guard something very important.
4: Oh, what?
0: Oh, just an order for that guard, Louis, to be given 50 lashes. Oh, after all, we can't let him mistreat an English gentleman like Hobson, can we? Gentlemen, mustn't overdo it. Shall we go? It's damp down here.

0: Now, Marius Goring as the Scarlet Pimpernel.
1: But, Citizen Chauvelin, how was I to know? It looked like you. He came in and went out. Then you came in. Then you said there was somebody else in the dungeon who looked like you.
2: Silence! You will be given 100 lashes.
1: I've already had 50 that the impostor ordered.
2: You should have 1,000. Look at this. Look at this note from the Pimpernel.
3: They seek him here. They seek him there. Those Frenchies seek him everywhere. But is the Pimpernel really one man? And which man, I wonder, is Chauvelin?

Adventures of the Scarlet Pimpernel, starring Marius Goring, with music composed and conducted by Sidney Torch. Produced by Harry Allen Towers.

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0: You know, some marmalades get some of their tang from added flavoring. While Robertson's Golden Shred gets all of its tang from Seville oranges. What would you rather have for breakfast?
1: 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And if this is what you had in mind, you don't even have to pay that kind of money for the new Skoda Super Estel. 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
2: and his dog
1: on the road.
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10: Control tower, back to CX4, wind southeast, ceiling 1200, all clear.
9: Okay, this is Hop Harrigan, coming in.
8: Yes, it's America's ace of the airways, coming in for another transcribed episode in the adventures of Hop Harrigan.
9: Say, gang, our aviation news ticker has brought in news of North American super streamlined jet-propelled fighter, the XP-86. That's the new ship designed for high-speed flight, approaching the speed of sound. The report we have says the new plane has completed its initial test flights at the Muroc Air Base in California, and the first flights went off without a hitch. There's still a lot of testing to be done at the Desert Air Base, and it's going ahead day by day. At first, the Air Force kept all details of the fighter a secret. Well, now information is being released. The streamlined jet fighter was designed and built to come nearer to the speed of sound under actual combat conditions than any other American fighter. Air Force officials say the speed will be over 600 miles an hour with a range of more than 1,000 miles. Say, here's something that surprised me. Up to a little while ago, there was only one of our 48 states still not on a regular airline route. That state was Delaware. And that was the surprise because Delaware is a busy manufacturing center. But a few days ago, Delaware was relieved of its embarrassment when two major airlines began regular passenger and cargo service at Newcastle County Airport, a short distance from Wilmington. The air carriers, American and TWA, have scheduled a total of 4 daily flights into the 800-acre former Army Air Base. During the war, the field was a jumping-off point for ATC flights across the Atlantic. In just a few minutes, gang, I'll be back with more up-to-date news from around the air lane, so don't forget to listen. And now to our story. From Lakeville to New Orleans, from New Orleans to Managua, and now out of Managua, roaring over open ocean, southward toward Guayaquil in Ecuador, Hop, Tank, and John Temple fly an Army B-26 in pursuit of Carlos Mendez. The Argentinian, carrying the Lakeville Bell in a Fairchild packet, and with Gail Nolan, his prisoner, is heading for the safety of his ranch. The boys are desperately trying to cut down his 1,500-mile lead. But in our last episode, a warning was sent from a small tramp steamer which was battling storm-tossed waters about winds of hurricane force directly on Hop's course. And as static interferes with radio reception, the young pilot flies headlong into danger. Boy, this sure is kicking up an awful racket.
11: can't hear a thing.
12: Try a couple of other stations on the coast, Hank.
11: No soap. I wonder what's wrong with it. Maybe getting some weather interference. Might as well turn it off.
12: Doesn't look too bad, Hop.
11: Well, those clouds up ahead are pretty thick. Yeah, I don't like them.
12: We'll be able to get through all right, won't we?
11: Oh, yes, if the weather isn't breaking.
12: Well, where are we now?
11: The tank's doing the navigating, ask him.
12: Well, where are we, Tank?
11: Oh, we ain't doing too bad. About 500 miles south of Managua and 400 southwest of Panama. We ought to hit the coast in, well, about 2 hours. Near Guayaquil. Yeah.
12: We're certainly a long way from land now.
11: You ain't getting nervous, are you, John?
12: Well, no, but you've got to admit the ocean doesn't make a very good runway in case of trouble.
11: Why, there ain't going to be no trouble. And flying this course, we'll cut down Mendez's lead. Where do you suppose he'll land? Well, he must be close to South America now, and he'll have to refuel pretty soon. We'll hit Colombia first. Let's see where the big airfields are down there. Not so many. One at Bogota, the capital. Tank, it's Bogota. What's this? Medellin. Those are the only two big cities on his course.
12: The radio was only working. I could alert the field managers.
11: There's still time.
13: Hey! Hang on!
12: What happened?
11: Just hit a bump.
13: Just. Look at the altimeter. We dropped 500 feet.
11: They're getting close to that overcast. Yeah, it's rough.
13: Let's hope they don't get no rougher.
14: But even as Tank speaks, the Martin Marauder is hit by another downdraft, and Hop is forced to fight the controls to bring the ship level again. Now a worried frown wrinkles his brow. The weather is thick and heavy, storm clouds sweeping around him on all sides, and above the steady drone of the engines, he can hear the low, menacing rumble of thunder. The young pilot realizes he's in for a tough battle. Meanwhile, 600 miles to the east, the box-like Fairchild Packet, piloted by Carlos Mendez, roars through clear skies over South American soil. In the cargo compartment, Gail Nolan is trying to figure out a way to help young Christopher Cross, who is trapped beneath the massive 10-ton Lakeville Bell. He can't get out, and without food or water, is in serious trouble. Finally, she comes to a decision.
15: Senor Mendez! Senor Mendez!
14: The flight compartment hatch opens almost immediately, and Carlos Mendez, his olive skin features creased in a confident smile, saunters in.
16: Yes, Miss Nolan? You called me?
15: Yes, I did.
16: What can I do for you?
15: My arms are getting awfully sore. I wonder if you'd loosen the ropes.
16: So, it would seem you've had a change of heart, then.
15: Yes.
16: You are not quite as arrogant as you were before.
15: It's really very uncomfortable. I promise I won't cause any trouble.
16: Well, you have had a change of heart.
15: Will you, please?
16: Gladly, my dear Miss Nolan. If you will be still a moment.
15: Thank you. And, if the offer still holds, I would like something to eat.
16: Oh, better and better. You are really becoming cooperative.
15: I haven't had anything to eat since breakfast yesterday.
16: I was wondering how long you could hold out. Ah, there you are.
15: Oh, thank you.
16: I suggest you rub your arms, restore the circulation, and I shall bring you something to eat right away.
15: Thank you very much. I appreciate it.
16: Not at all, Miss Nolan. Not at all.
15: Chris. Chris, can you hear me?
17: I hear you, Miss Nolan.
15: You all right?
17: I'm awful hungry.
15: I know you must be. I'll try to get something for you. How'd you get in there, anyhow?
17: I saw them bring the bell on the field. And when they weren't looking, I climbed up and hung onto the tongue. The bell was on the truck then, and the edge was sticking over the side.
15: Oh, is there enough air under there?
17: Oh, sure. The edge of the bell's up on a block of board on the other side. There's about 6 inches clearance. But it ain't enough for me to get out.
15: At least I can get some food into you.
17: Now, look, Miss Nolan. Don't you worry about a thing.
15: What?
17: I'm here, and I'll help you. You tell that Mendez to go jump in the lake.
15: Oh, Chris. Quiet, get me back.
16: Ah, looking for something, Miss Nolan?
15: Why, no.
16: Do not try to deceive me. You wish to learn the secret of the bell, yes? Why I have gone to so much trouble to get it.
15: Well, yes. Yes, that's it.
16: When we have reached my ranch in Argentina, then perhaps I will show you something amazing. But now here is food. I trust you will find it satisfactory.
15: Thank you. I'm sure I will.
16: Now, is there anything else I might do for you?
15: No, nothing. Oh, when will we get to your ranch?
16: Not for some time yet. We land at Bogota in a few minutes to refuel, and then we start on the next to the last lap. At dawn, perhaps, we will reach Cañada Verde, and there we will be safe from all possible pursuit. There I shall reveal to you the secret of the bell.
14: Under Mendez's watchful eyes, Gail tries to look as though she's eating ravenously, but does her best to save as much as she can for Chris. When Mendez finally leaves her, she runs to the other side of the bell and slides the paper plate under the edge to the very hungry young boy.
15: Here, Chris.
17: Gosh, thanks, Miss Nora.
15: Hurry up, and don't forget to give me back the cup and plate.
17: Sure thing.
15: Did you hear what he said, Chris?
17: About the bell? Yeah.
15: What do you suppose he means? What secret?
17: You've got me. But you'll know when we get to his ranch.
15: Tomorrow morning. But then what are we going to do about you, Chris? What are we going to do about you?
14: Raising her hand to her head in an unconscious gesture of worry and fear, Gail battles with the problem which will face them at dawn. Chris has done a brave thing in following Gail, but now he's in grave danger. When the bell is unloaded, he's sure to be found, and Mendez is ruthless. Gang, we'll rejoin Hop Tank and John Temple in just a moment, so stand by. You know, fellas and girls, the Navy has come up with a new development that should be of tremendous help to pilots of planes such as the PBM Mariner. It's a floating seaplane berth, perfected by the Bureau of Yards and Docks. The new berth has the advantage of being able to move out from shore to meet incoming waterborne aircraft. Built on pontoons, the seaplane slip operates along a 600-foot submerged cable and can be swung about in any direction to permit a plane to taxi into the wind while entering the slip. Pilots like that because they're relieved of the sometimes difficult task of maneuvering a large plane to a dock in choppy seas and high winds. Furthermore, the actual mooring of a seaplane to the movable dock is the easiest thing in the world. The seaplane berth's wide entrance is lined with a series of six water jets, three on each side. The water jets are used to push the plane from one side of the berth to the other. At the same time, the plane is moving slowly into the mooring end. The mooring base is constructed on 134 pontoons assembled in such a way that the slip can be lowered or raised whenever desired. That way, it can also be used as an emergency dry dock, as well as a mooring berth. The lowering and raising is accomplished by pumping water in or out of certain sets of pontoons. Seaplane pilots are sure to like the floating berth because it means easier and safer landings with a minimum of trouble from waves and winds. All sections of American aviation are constantly working on improvements such as this new seaplane slip. New planes, new engines, new designs all add up to better service for customers and better defense for the nation. There's one job, though, that aviation is counting on you fellas and girls to do. They need pilots and technicians to man these planes of the future. So always remember, America needs flyers. And now back to our story. Dark, threatening storm clouds have closed in around the Martin Marauder. And after a half hour of rough, bumpy flying, the weather has broken in full force. Vivid blue-white flashes of lightning crackle dangerously close to the storm-tossed plane, and the rolling, crashing thunderclaps beat against Hop's, Tank's, and John's ears as though shouting a promise of instant destruction. The perspiration pouring down his cheeks, Hop keeps the plane charging forward as Tank and the FBI agent hang on grimly, sweating it out with him.
18: Boy, this is the roughest we ever tried to carve through.
12: Think we can make it, Hop?
18: We're still flying. Yeah, but how long can we take it? Every second I expect a wing to rip off. Here it comes. Hold tight. There. We're level.
19: Honest, I don't see how we're doing it.
12: Well, can't you climb and get over the storm?
19: Or dive, maybe. Get under it.
18: I can't do anything. My hands are full just keeping this baby in the air.
12: So what would happen if lightning hit the plane?
18: Probably wreck the ignition system.
19: And then... start trying to remember your swimming lesson. We hit the drink fast.
12: Thanks. Next time I won't ask questions.
18: See any break in the clouds, Tank?
19: Hey, you kidding? Can't see nothing. Trouble.
18: Well, check our fuel supply.
12: Don't tell me we're running out of gas.
18: We're bucking stiff headwinds. We're being thrown all over the sky. Lord knows where we'll be when we get clear.
19: If we get clear.
18: Go on, get me a reading.
19: Yeah.
12: Then you think we won't have enough to reach Guayaquil?
18: I know we won't have enough.
12: What?
18: I'm worried about reaching the coast. How about it, Tank?
19: Not too good. Auxiliaries are all empty, and the main tanks are only about half full.
18: That's going to be tight.
19: Here we go again. This will be bad. Rider, Hop, rider.
18: Trying to.
12: Feels like we're being thrown all over the sky.
19: We are. Hop, we're turning over. Watch it.
18: I can't do anything about it. Hang on.
12: I'm getting dizzy.
18: Sure. We're flying upside down.
19: And get her right side up, quick.
18: Controls won't answer.
19: The ship can't take it. She'll fall apart. Hop, do something.
14: And clutched in a giant hand, the Martin Marauder hangs suspended in midair, upside down. Hop, Tank, and John, dangling from the safety belts, fight a mounting dizziness. But try as he may, the young pilot cannot right the ship.
9: Gang, you won't want to miss a word of our next suspense-packed episode. 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So long, Hop. We'll be seeing you same time, same mutual station. Pop Harrigan is a transcribed, copyrighted feature appearing in All American Comics magazines.

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0: America's number one adventurer, K7, former United States secret agent who operated in 22 countries, on land, on sea, and in the air, brings you another story of today. Here is K7.
1: Ladies and gentlemen, the illegal traffic in narcotics is one of the most horrible crimes against humanity. Recently, this traffic has increased due to war on another continent. It has even been charged that unscrupulous warlords have encouraged this terrible business. Whether or not this is true, it is a fact that certain international crooks have become narcotic peddlers. John Holbrook will introduce the story of how one of these criminals was captured.
0: Thank you, K7. Agent Z, one of K7's former associates, was investigating traffic in narcotics. His findings led him to a city about 100 miles inland. He gathered information for several days and then sent for Patricia Norwood. Our story opens as Agent Z and Patricia enter his rooms in a hotel.
2: This is a narcotic case, Pat. If we can break it, it may mean a good story for your newspaper.
3: Narcotic?
2: Yes.
3: Well, Z, isn't it a bit unusual for you? Usually you work on things of a more international flavor.
2: Well, this is an international case, Pat. Oh, sit down. I'll answer this call.
3: All right.
2: Explain. Hello?
4: This Special Agent Z.
2: Who are you?
4: Never mind who I am. You have 24 hours to get out of town. Never mind having this call traced. It won't do you any good.
2: Hello? Hello? Hello?
3: What's the matter, Z?
2: I've just been given 24 hours to get out of town, Pat.
3: You mean they threatened you?
2: Yes. But I've received threats before. However, that call confirms my suspicions. I sent for you because I had an idea that I'd been spotted. The crooks know who I am and they're watching me. Now, Pat, this is a big case. I'm convinced that at least one gang of international crooks has turned narcotic peddlers.
3: So that's it.
2: I'll sketch the case briefly. Because of war, the narcotic trade has increased. Cocaine is easy to get at its source. The only problem is landing it in other countries. And somehow it's being landed here.
3: Well, do you know how?
2: I have my suspicions. One thing I am fairly sure of is that this city is a distributing center. Which brings me to your job.
3: I'm ready, Z. Tell me what you want me to do.
2: Pat, you're going to become the athletic type.
3: What do you mean?
2: I mean that you're going in for bowling. I'm sure that narcotics are being sold in a bowling alley. I've collected enough evidence to make an arrest. But first, I want to find out where the stuff comes from. How they get it.
3: And that's my job.
2: That's it, Pat. And it isn't going to be easy. Now, the place caters to both men and women. I want you to go there, learn how to bowl, do anything, but keep your eyes open.
3: Well, where will I get in touch with you?
2: Right here. Telephone me. Our old friend K7 is checking the seacoast, trying to locate the ship that smuggles it in. I'm going to stick close to the hotel until I hear from him or you. Now you'd better leave. Go out the back ways so that you won't be seen.

0: 48 hours passed before Z heard from either K7 or Pat. Then he received two telephone calls. The first was a long-distance call.
1: This is K7 speaking. We have located the narcotic ship. It is anchored just outside the 12-mile limit. The narcotics are transferred to land by an amphibian plane. That is all for now. I'll call you later.
2: I'll be here, K7. Goodbye. By amphibian plane. Ought not to be hard to find where it lands. I think that as soon as I've heard from Pat, I'll go fishing. Hello?
3: Z.
2: Yes, Pat?
3: I've discovered something, Z. Narcotics are brought in here in bowling balls.
2: What's that? Are you sure?
3: Positive. I picked up one of the balls. They're light, hollowed out inside. The balls are shipped in and carried out by men who apparently come here to...
2: Hey, Pat! Pat, what happened? Hello? Hello? Pat, where are you? Where are you phoning from? Pat! Pat, can you hear me? Pat!

0: 8 minutes later, Z arrived at the bowling alley, but Pat had disappeared. Z spent the next few hours combing the city for information. Then he bought a fishing rod. In the meantime, Pat had been taken to a small factory located on a lake nearly 20 miles out of town. There she faced her captor.
1: Bring her in here. All right. Close the door. Yeah, make yourself at home, Miss Norwood. Perhaps you would be more comfortable if I removed the gag from your mouth. Yeah, there we are. Oh, I'm not afraid of your screaming here. The sounds from my little sawmill will prevent anyone hearing you.
2: Who are you? Why did you bring me here?
1: Why? Oh, because of your great interest in bowling balls. I thought perhaps you might be interested in how they are made.
2: What are you going to do with me?
1: Do with you? Well, perhaps you would like a sea voyage. That would be nice. Come, look out the window. Tonight a plane will land on my little lake. When it has unloaded, I may decide to send you back with it. You like the sea air?
2: You'll never get away with it.
1: Well, I think so, Miss Norwood. You'll be very comfortable at sea. You see, my boat is 12 miles out and no one comes near it. You will stay there until your friend Z decides to stop prying into other people's business.
2: If you think Z will drop the case, you're wrong.
1: Well, that would be very unfortunate for you, Miss Norwood. Your friend Agent Z may change his mind when he finds that he is dealing with Adolf Mannbolin. We have met before. He sent me to prison once. But this time it's going to be different.

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She was alone, and she hoped that someone would pass near enough so she could call. But save for the rowboat of a lone fisherman far out on the lake, she saw no one.

0: pass near enough so she could call. 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Several hours passed. The fisherman moved his rowboat nearer to shore, but it was too dark for Pat to see. Then, from the distance, came the hum of an airplane motor.
1: A plane. Yes, and he's going to land. He's circling to come into the wind. And he's coming down to my right. Now, if I can get to him before someone comes out from shore...

0: 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I'm coming alongside. 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
1: Who are you?
0: They sent me out to pick you up. Wait.

0: Where's the motorboat?
1: It's broken down tonight. Watch out. I'm coming alongside.
0: Man Borland's a fool to send a rowboat out to pick this stuff up.
1: Who'd you say was a fool?
0: Man Borland. Here, give me your hand. You have to get in the plane and help me.
1: Oh, I can make it.
0: Give me a hand, I say.
1: All right.
0: Come on. Yep. Yes. Say, who are you anyway? I've never seen you around before.
1: No. I was sent out from the bowling alley today. Is this cocaine in these bags?
0: Of course it is. What did you expect to find? Rock salt? Yeah, start getting them into your boat. Wait a minute. What's that sound? I thought you said the motorboat wasn't running.
1: Well, evidently it is. Put up your hands.
0: What are you doing? Who are you?
1: Never mind talking. Turn around and put your hands behind you.
0: Don't push your gun in my ribs.
1: I haven't time to talk. Hold your hands so I can put these handcuffs on.
0: Yeah.
1: And just in case you might start talking when that motorboat comes alongside, I'll put this gag in your
0: mouth. You'll die by law.
1: You'll get plenty of time to talk later. I'll take your helmet and goggles. I'll get in the back of the plane.
2: Hey, are you there? They're coming alongside. Decided to come out myself tonight to pray. You know, it would be easier if we could use lights.
1: Yes.
2: Well, I brought you a passenger. A very charming passenger. Climb aboard, Miss Norwood. You are about to start your vacation. Say, why don't you take off your goggles, Dupree, and look at her? Miss Norwood, may I present your pilot, Mr. Dupree.
1: I'm very glad to see you, Miss Norwood.
2: Oh. Say, what's the matter with your voice, Dupree?
1: Not a thing, Man Bolin. My voice is quite normal. Wait, I'll snap on the lights. Perhaps you can see me better.
3: Dupree! How did you do
1: Keep
3: it?
1: Keep your hands over your head, Man Bolin. Pat,
3: yes?
1: Take the other revolver out of my side coat pocket.
3: I've got it, Dupree.
1: Good. The pilot's in the back of the plane. Watch him. Man Bolin, you're under arrest for smuggling narcotics.
2: I'll get you someday, Z.
1: Everything all right, Pat?
3: Yes. Z, how did you find out where they'd taken me?
1: I didn't, Pat. But by checking the trucking companies, I found out where the bowling balls were shipped from. And K-7 found that narcotics were landed by airplane. The factory on the lake was the answer. Are you all right?
3: Oh, yes, of course I am. Men Bowen was going to send me out to sea until you dropped the case.
1: I heard him mention your vacation, but I think he's the one who'll go away for a long time.

Man Bolin was a vicious international crook. His career is now ended. Narcotics, like war, inflicts untold suffering on humanity. Its victims, young and old, crumble, decay, or go mad as a result of this deadly habit. These criminal narcotics

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Log entry, the Ketch Scarlet Queen, Philip Kearney, master. Position 6 degrees 5 minutes north, 118 degrees 30 minutes east. Wind light, sky fair. Remarks, cleared port of Sandakan, British North Borneo, after departure threatened by outside complications. Reason for trouble, the fat trader in the scored from Apple Kajan.

water was like rippled brass the afternoon we pushed through Ballaback Strait, looking like a racing yacht under all the sail we'd rigged to catch the dwindling northeast trade. Our mission in Sandakan was simple: to take on stores and to get further sailing orders from a man named Miles Channing. And with the promise of shoreside heat that the molten sun was offering us now, the faster that mission was accomplished, the better. We swung around a point of land rotten with mangrove swamp and stood into Sandakan Bay and through the Red Rock Gate into the harbor. And after another half hour of dodging sampans and outriggers with their ornately colored sails, we found mooring at the British North Borneo Company's dock.

0: slight, white-shirted man who stood on the dock while we came alongside and walked to a position abreast of me to give me a hail.
1: Which one's the skipper?
0: I am. Are you Channing?
1: Not on your life. I'm Gilly. I just stepped into the opening he left in the office. Channing was killed last night.
0: What's the story?
1: I don't know. Nobody heard of a dyad coming this far hunting heads in 50 years. That's what it looks like. Because that's the part of him they took.
2: And so Mutual continues The Voyage of the Scarlet Queen, written by Gil Dowd and Bob Tolman, and starring Elliot Lewis. The Scarlet Queen, proudest ship to plow the seas, bound for uncharted adventure. Every week, a complete entry in the log. And every week, a league further in the strange voyage of the Scarlet Queen.

0: left my chief mate Gallagher in charge of the ship as soon as it was secure and followed Gilly up into Sandakan. We paralleled the waterfront, passing through the welter of races that make up the population and their living places, as varied as the types of people. At the end of one street, there was a pier jutting out into the bay, bordered on each side by a fringe of oriental booths, open-air markets, and small tin-roof frame buildings. To one of these last, Gilly led me, and hanging out over the door was a sign that was by this time familiar to me. China Traders, Tang and Son. A slight Chinese glanced up from a desk as we went in, and the white man who was lighting an oil lamp against the approaching evening was old. From his shoulders hung a shapeless white duck coat. From the corners of his mouth ran two brown tobacco stains.
1: Oh, yes. This is Carney, the skipper. Meet V.L. Trodmore.
0: Hello, Mr. Trodmore.
2: I've been Channing's assistant. This is Kim, the office clerk.
0: How are you, Kim?
3: Oh, very happy, Captain Carney, having heard much good talk of you.
0: Thanks, Kim. Now, what's the story on Channing, Trodmore?
2: A cruel one. I found him this morning when I came to the office. I found him. What was left of him. He was lying right there.
0: What's this talk about a Dyak headhunting party?
2: There's more than talk, Captain. Here's the Mandow that cut poor Channing down. The B&B company already traced it to the Dyaks of Apokajan.
0: The heavy sword he held up for me to see had a blade about 2 feet long by 3 inches wide, whetted to razor sharpness on one side and broadening to almost a quarter of an inch on the other. At the top of the ivory handle was a nailed human figure from which hung a dozen or more tufts of what looked like human hair. And into the grip below him were embedded a number of gems of varying colors and brilliance. The blade had new, dull reddish stains a few inches from the tip.
2: So as sure as I'm standing here, poor Channing's head is on its way to the smoke and fire, to be howled at and danced around by them divils for 8 days of Mamoru celebration. The company ought to turn the garrison out after them.
0: Yeah. Have you notified Kang?
2: Yes, but I've got no answer yet. In the meantime, Gilly and I are doing the best we can.
0: Yeah, you got some stores for me?
4: I'll take care of them, V.O. You can give me a hand, Kim.
3: Oh, yes, sir, Mr. Gilly.
4: The store was back here, Skipper.
0: Yeah. Trodmore.
2: Yes?
0: I was wondering why, out of all the places in town, your Dyaks came here for their head.
2: I wondered myself, Captain. But who could answer why? The Dyaks don't even know their own mind.
0: An hour and a half later, it was dark. And I went back to the ship after sending a wagon load of stores down to her and stopping to cable Kang the story on Channing myself. The sight of the Queen resting easily at her berth, with her mast head lights shining cleanly in the murk, gave me the only lift of the sultry night so far. Nielsen was standing gangway watch and he grinned at me as I came aboard.
5: Smoky night, Captain.
0: Yeah. Stores get aboard all right?
5: Yes, sir. And a visitor, too.
0: Visitor?
5: A big fat fella. He's in the cabin with the chief. He gave the gangway a real test when he came aboard.
0: I knew what Nielsen meant when I saw the expanse of flesh sprawled in one of my cabin chairs. His head was bald and sweat-spotted. He was mopping his flabby face with a damp handkerchief. Pinkly sunburned arms hung out of the short sleeves of his shirt, folds of flesh hanging from the elbows, and massive, pinkly, sunburned legs emerged from a tent-like pair of white shorts.
6: This is Mr. Whitehead, Skipper.
0: Hello.
7: Indeed, warm pleasure, Captain Carney.
0: Oh, sit still. Don't get up.
7: Thank you, Captain. You're an understanding man. In these latitudes, even breathing is an effort for one cursed with my heft. Your hands are...
0: Yeah. Glad to know you.
7: Your chief officer kindly offered me the hospitality of your ship so that I might wait for an audience with you. It's in regard to a matter of great importance to me and of no little potential profit to you.
0: Go right ahead.
7: You have, I believe, heard of the sword from Apokajan?
0: Yeah. It only killed the man I came down to Sandakan to see.
7: It what?
0: That's right, Red. A great weapon.
7: Captain Carney, I would give you $500 American if you would but place that sword in my hands.
0: a lot of dough.
7: Well, after faithfully following its trail to the caverns of Sed Yang, I am most willing to pay the price. This sword is history, gentlemen. Should rest through the centuries in some hallowed museum.
0: Huh?
7: Its story reaches back to the almost legendary Raja Bali Kajang, who ruled Borneo in the year 200 B.C. It was his hand that swung it in battle.
8: You saw the sword, Captain?
0: Yeah, I saw it.
8: You lingered over the hilt from which hung the hair of the 13 victims of Bali Kajang?
0: Not quite, no.
8: Tell me, Captain, did it not carry the figure of the great god Siva?
0: I don't know. It was an ivory figure of a man wearing a cone-shaped hat, whatever it was.
8: Ah, Siva, among the highest of the deities. Channing rescued it from the Senyang caverns, far above the headwaters of the Kajan River. He beat me there by only 2 days.
0: Oh?
8: Who knows? Perhaps the spirit smiled kindly upon me. Had I found it, perhaps at this moment it would be my head slung over the tattooed shoulder of some savage.
0: Like Channing's, you mean?
8: Yes. By the merest warping of fortune, it was not I, but Channing who became the Parvid, one who offended the spirits. They followed and killed him to right the wrong. And since the sword had acquired his evilness, they left it. But the curse has not decreased its value to us in the least. Well, gentlemen.
0: Brad?
6: Sounds like an easy fight to me.
0: Okay, Whitehead. I'll try it anyway.
8: Splendid, splendid. At last I can see the favorable completion of a long quest. Oh. Now, here is $100.
0: Huh?
8: Not knowing the true value of the sword, I believe Todmore and Gilly will leap to accept it as the most equitable price. I trust, of course, that you will maintain a prudent silence in regard to said value.
0: Yeah, okay.
8: Splendid. You may find me at the Orange Hotel, just a stone's throw from here on Kinabalu Road. Good fortune, gentlemen, and a quick and easy turn of profit.
0: Gallagher and I watched him ease his bulk through the passageway and out onto the deck. Then we had a couple of drinks and left ourselves. We reached the pier, and against the dark water, we could see the streaks of phosphorescence outlining the hulls of a half dozen moored sampans. Few of the shops were open, but when we got farther out toward the China trader's office, the pier was almost deserted. We stopped at the door. We didn't bother to knock because nobody would have answered us. The oil lamp was still burning, but only from the clothes could I tell that the body sprawled at the foot of the desk was Kim, the Chinese clerk. He was in the same condition that Channing had been found in. And stuck into the floor in the middle of a crimson pool was the sword from Apo Kajan. I wrenched it out of the wood. Holding it as inconspicuously as possible against my leg, I followed Red back out onto the pier. We got halfway up to the foot of the pier when a figure moved out of the shadows and stopped us.
9: Hello, Skipper.
0: Hello, Gilly. You been down to the office?
9: Aye. Pretty, isn't it?
6: What the devil's going on? That's what I'd like to know.
0: It's my mate, Gallagher.
9: I saw him on the ship. I don't know what's going on. I don't know why those butchers keep coming back to the office, but I do know. I'm staying away.
0: I got the sword, Gilly. It's been used twice, so I'm getting it out of there. You mind?
9: Not at all, not at all.
0: You want to sell it or anything?
9: No, you're welcome to it, Skipper. I wouldn't be caught dead with it, but if you want it, well, it's your head.
0: He walked to the foot of the pier with us, nodded goodbye and turned one way while we turned the other and headed for the Orange Hotel by way of all the lighted streets we could find. The wrong bellboy at the Whitehead, who was in the bar and who emerged from it with his puffy eyes wide open and staring in disbelief.
8: You got it. Quickly.
0: At a rumbling trot, he led us 100 yards away from the main building to his cottage. And when we were inside, he was panting and dripping from exertion and shaking as though from palsy and excitement.
8: Gentlemen, my heartiest congratulations for a task well performed.
0: We don't deserve them, Whitehead.
8: Oh, indeed.
0: The Dyaks were back.
8: I'm sure I misunderstood you, Captain.
0: I don't think so. They collected another head. Kim, the Chinese clerk at the office.
8: Mr. Gallagher, surely the captain jests.
6: No, not this time. And the blasted sword was sticking on the floor beside him.
8: By Jove. Most extraordinary thing. You saw no one on the pier?
0: Just Gilly. He wouldn't take even one of your $100. He said, take the sword and welcome. Oh, here's your money.
8: You're an honest man, Captain. Had Gilly been informed, it would have been a far different story. Ah, what is danger, gentlemen? What is $100? $5,000? When I have in my hands at last the sword of Apokajan, when I stroke the hair of Raja Balikajan's enemies fell 20 centuries ago, when I stroke the figure of Siva and the 17 jewels of Siva, the jewels are for the 17 sons, gentlemen. Come closer to the light and I will name them.
0: You really do know that sword, don't you?
8: It has been my very life, Captain. See here. The shining one. The diamond for the first son, Ki'i Balalanka. The ruddy one, the ruby for the second, Ki'i Balalankasyan. The pure one, the pearl for... No! No, it cannot be!
0: What's the matter?
8: No, not now!
0: Hey, what?
8: It cannot be!
0: Hey, what?
8: It cannot be!
0: He started with hysteria and worked through it toward insanity. His first swing with the sword shattered some glasses off the table. His eyes glazed. The sweat poured from him. He mumbled incoherently. Then he swung the sword in continual arc from one side to the other. He hit a chair from the top and it fell in two neatly divided pieces. The table went the same way. Then he stopped.
8: You tricked me. This is not the sword of Apokajan.
0: Watch it, Skipper. Calm down, Whitehead. That's the sword that was there.
8: You learned the truth from Throgmorton or someone else in Kang, China Trader.
0: Watch it, Skipper.
8: But you will not stop me now. Two more heads credited to the Dyax will never but little.
0: He made his lumbering rush, and the bright steel of the blade flashed in the lights again. He'd reached the insanity, swinging the sword in mad stop. Gilbert and I separated. Whitehead put an end to any idea we'd had of getting out by way of the doors when he moved toward it. And he made clear who his first victim would be when he moved back into the room toward me. I did what I could, which was nothing but throw him down. I picked up a bamboo table and threw it at him. It hit him, but if he stumbled, he didn't show it. His eyes glared. His great fat chest heaved and fell. And he plodded slowly towards me. The sword crossing his body. Continual slash. I was heading towards the heaviest piece of furniture in the room, a teakwood table, to try to stop him once more with that. I saw Red working his way behind him. I tried to warn him away, but he went in. His knees hit the lower part of the fat back. Whitehead shuddered for a moment, then turned toward Gallagher. I took the chance, made the teakwood table, picked it up, moved back in, and swung it into the back of Whitehead. Batman, weapon, and table landed in a heap. I followed it in, kicked the sword across the room, and turned back to Whitehead.
10: His act was finished. He lay on the floor, one pink arm pinned under the table. It was almost a surprise when I felt for his pulse and found his heart still beating. In 10 minutes, Gallagher and I had him lashed hand and foot with everything we could find. Belts, wire torn from lamps, curtain cords, anything that would take a knot. He couldn't move an inch when we left him and headed for Trotmore's house for some answers.
2: Glad you've come, Captain Carney. Your orders. A cable from Coochie Kang was delivered here to you.
0: Thanks, but right now I'm interested in a fat man named Whitehead and a sword from Apokajan.
2: Where is Whitehead?
0: He's cussed up in his cottage at the Orange Hotel. He said that the China traders were interested in the sword. What's it all about?
2: I just got an understanding of that myself by cable from Kang. Channing was sent after the sword because it's worth not thousands, but millions of pounds every year.
11: Worth that much to a museum?
2: Is that the story Whitehead told you? No, not in museums. In diamonds. That sword is the strongest magic on Borneo. The chief that's had it will be the strongest chief on Borneo. Channing found a certain chief in the village of Long Tamaloe with unworked diamond mines that would be some of the richest in the world. In trade for the sword, the chief people would dig the diamonds and bring them here to China traders. Now do you see?
0: Yeah, vaguely. Do you think there are any Dyaks in town?
2: I don't know. I asked at the garrison. They don't know. But I do know that the sword is important to the Dyaks for what it is itself. and they would gladly kill to get it back.
11: Yeah, it looks like everybody would.
10: Yeah. Only question is, who's got it?
2: I'm afraid I can answer that, Captain.
10: Huh?
2: Channing had the copy of the sword made in case anybody would force it away from him. The original. It was hidden in one of the boxes you put aboard your ship.
11: Aboard our ship?
10: Who else knows that, Trotmore?
2: I think Kim is the only one who knew it with Channing. But Kim is dead. But, Captain, now you know the importance of the sword to China traders.
10: Yeah. I think you'd better contact the garrison and have somebody go after Whitehead.
2: Better than that, I'd go with him. I think there's no question but that he killed Channing. I'd like to be there to hear him say it. What are you going to do, Captain?
10: I think we'd better pull out of Santa Cam tonight and stand by till things cool off. With the sword aboard the ship, at least I'll feel better at sea. It was about 2 hours before dawn when we left Trotmore and headed back to the ship. On the way down, I tried to remember what we had in the way of tides and currents in Santa Cam Harbor. By the time we reached our dock, I decided that there was no reason that we couldn't cast off right away and at least get started away from this place before daylight. First thing that changed my mind was the fact that the gangway watch wasn't at his station. We ran into the second when we walked into the cabin. It was Gilly. He was lying on his back, but there was nothing dyak about the way he'd gone out. His eyes stared deadly upward, and between them was a carefully placed bullet hole. The third reason moved heavily out of a corner with an automatic clutched in his pudgy hand.
7: Our meetings are becoming not only numerous, but monotonous, Captain. And, Mr. Gallagher.
11: Yes.
7: I trust this will be the last.
10: What'd you do with my crewman, Whitehead?
7: He's trussed up in somewhat the same fashion as that in which you left me.
10: What's Gilly doing here?
7: He accompanied me. As a matter of fact, he brought me. In this order, he told me where the original sword from Apo Kajan was hidden, loosed my bonds, and then here on your ship. The scoundrel had the effrontery to bargain with me for a share of the proceeds. You see my answer between his eyes.
10: How did Gilly know where the sword was?
7: Oh, very simple, Captain, very simple. He was told by the Chinese clerk, Kim, and immediately thereupon saw to it that said Chinese clerk would reveal said location to no others. Do you follow me?
10: Yeah. We saw Kim.
7: And you don't deny that the priceless sword is here aboard your vessel? Gentlemen, the deaths of Channing and Gilly will, I hope, discourage any further cleverness on your part.
10: Okay, Whitehead. Where'd you stow those stores, Red?
11: You mean it, Skipper?
10: Yeah, I mean it.
11: Okay, Skipper. It's all here in the gun locker. £1 million a year.
10: Drag it out and we'll go through it. Red pulled the crates and boxes out of the locker and I started opening them. Under the watchful gun, dumping the contents on the deck. Whitehead wouldn't have had to bother with the automatic because I wanted to find the sword as badly as he did. I wanted to give it to him, watch him leave, and wipe my hands of the whole thing. It was there, all right. It showed up in a long box of new spring steel grappling hooks. As far as I could see, it was exactly similar to the other one. Whitehead snatched it out of my hands as though I was about to make it disappear. He took it into a brighter light. His attention was diverted for a few seconds, and Red looked at me expectantly, but I shook my head. I didn't want action. I just wanted him off my ship.
7: There's no mistake this time. The original sword of Apo Kajan.
10: Yeah, I hope you're miserably happy with it, Whitehead. I hope it brings you nothing but trouble until you stretch out.
7: Oh, come now, Captain. I must say that's an odd way to compliment my final success.
1: Not quite the final one, Whitehead.
10: Trotmore! Well, Trotmore, welcome aboard. Come right in.
2: Whitehead will first drop his gun while I have a steady sight on his fat spine. Then we'll talk about freedom, Whitehead. Damn it.
10: How the devil did you happen to show up, Trotmore?
2: I've been here. I came right away when I found his cottage empty. I'm a traitor myself. I waited until he had the sword in his hands. I know that freedom will now bring a good price from the fat one. How much, Whitehead, if I let you take your sword and leave the ship?
7: I have £500 with me.
2: Well, if that's all, then it has to be enough.
7: Mr. Trotmore, you're a reasonable man. You have but to reach into my hip pocket for my wallet. My part of the transaction is fulfilled.
2: All right. You can go now.
7: Well. A night of extremes, gentlemen. Good fortune to you all.
11: What's going on?
10: I have the idea, Trot.
5: Not yet, Captain.
10: Yeah, but you're letting Whitehead go to make the $1 million deal with the sword.
2: I don't want the sword. And I hope Coochie Kang agreed even for £1 million a year. It brings too much death. Because it should never have been taken from the caverns of San Yang. Come out on deck. There's enough dawn. I'll show you something.
0: The soggy day was barely lighting the sky to the east when we stopped on deck. The harbor had not yet come to life. The pier was deserted. Trotmore held up a knob hand and pointed.
2: Whitehead. Watch well where he goes.
0: There was enough gray brightness to see Whitehead's fat figure walking shoreward near the foot of the pier. He reached the end of it. There was a small depression in the ground to his right. He faltered, stopped, started back. And that's when Trotmore's word rang with truth. A swarm of dark figures surged out of the depression. Bright blades glittered. Gone. Swarm scattered and disappeared, and we could see the shapeless mass that had been Whitehead sprawled on the ground. The sword brought death again.
11: Who were they, Trotmore?
2: Kenja Dayak, down from Apokajan, to get their sword and take it back to the caverns of San Yang, and a new head back to their kampong.
0: You said they told you at the garrison that there weren't any Kenja Dayaks in town.
2: Garrison doesn't know everything, Captain.
11: But the Dayaks do, huh?
2: What do you mean?
0: They knew just when and where to meet Whitehead. And you knew just when and where they would meet.
11: Yeah.
0: You couldn't have passed the word along to them, could you?
2: I could have. Communication is pretty fast in Borneo. And the Kenja Dayaks and I shared the problem. Their sword and death in my office. I could have. And I think he cheated me. I don't think there's much over 300 pounds in this wallet.

0: o'clock that same morning, we nosed out through the muddy water of the harbor, the lighter water of Santa Cat Bay, and into the clearness of the Celebes Sea. And well off the mangrove bordered coast, we picked up a trickle of the northeast trade. The crew, bare to the waist, moved to their station, shining wet in the humid heat. An azure sky, reached for the wind, found it, and slowly filled. The starboard rail leaned down toward the cooling water.
1: To the good sheep, man! Now!
0: The jib, white as snow, was out. The mizzen went lazily to work in the light breeze, and the Scarlet Queen stood out in her easy, rocky motion towards the Macassar Straits and the port of Macassar and the Celebes below.
2: That's the best we can do with what's blowing down to us, skipper.
0: Not much wind, Red, but we got all the ocean in the world and all the time in the world, so who cares?
2: You sound so carefree, skipper. What's gotten into you?
0: I was thinking of how lucky we were not to have a diamond mine loading us down with a few million pounds a year.
2: Yeah. That'd be worse than being married.
0: High finance is a terrible thing.
2: Yeah.
0: You get big in the middle from sitting and small in the head from worry. And look at us.
2: Yeah, nothing to worry about but wind, which is pretty close to nothing.
0: And show me an office man that can dangle his toes in the Celebes Sea during working hours.
2: All this just because we don't have a diamond mine, Skipper?
3: Uh-huh. I have to admit, it's a gruesome thought.
2: Yeah, I guess it is. Well, let's forget it. Drink, skipper?
3: If I only had somebody to tilt the box

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1: Afloat with Henry Morgan. Dolores goes to the Flying Gull to search for the Aztec necklet, believing that Henry Morgan has accompanied Sir Thomas and Geoffrey Hunter into the country. But he didn't go, and he finds Dolores. Thinking quickly, she puts the blame on Sir Thomas, saying he forced her to do it. Because Morgan does not trust Sir Thomas, he believes her, and allows himself to be persuaded not to mention the incident to him. Dietz tells Dolores that he wishes to return to Cuba with her, taking with him Kitty. Before returning to the ship, Geoffrey goes to Government House, where Dolores tells him the story she told Morgan, pretending great distress and unhappiness. Upset by what he hears, Geoffrey confesses his love for her, and immediately repents it, telling Dolores it is as well he is leaving soon. Instantly, Dolores' attention is taken by what he says, and she asks to know what his plans are.
2: What those plans are, Antoinette, cannot concern you. It is man's work.
3: But they do concern me, Geoffrey. I am in love with you. I must know what you are doing and how much you will endanger your own life.
2: Should a stray bullet or a quick dagger thrust find its mark, mayhap it would be for the best. It would be the end of a life which is useless.
3: No, no, you mustn't say things like that. Having just found our love, you cannot think of going into a fight with the thought of finding death.
2: Antoinette, you must listen to me. Your distress tricked me into showing my feelings for you. It's also wrong.
3: Oh, just give me the comfort of letting me know the danger into which you are going. How soon will you be leaving?
2: I don't know. I understand Captain Morgan's awaiting news as to when he will sail.
3: But it will be soon. How soon?
2: There is no saying.
3: Oh, every moment you are away, my heart will be worrying about you. Such danger you will be in. And just the members of one small ship fighting against all the might of Spain.
2: Captain Morgan will take just one small ship. I believe he will have with him quite a fleet.
3: Oh, you must forgive me for asking all these questions. It isn't because I am curious. It is just for your sake I want to know. And I wish to learn just how short the time will be that we will have together.
2: There's no saying how long it will be.
3: Then I must see you time and time again until you sail. You will give me just that?
2: Oh, Antoinette, you make it so hard for me. I have admitted I'm in love with you. But I should never see you again. I must never come back to Government House. I will sail away on Morgan's expedition, and that will be the end of everything between us. I am resolved upon that.
3: If you are resolved upon that, and nothing will change your mind, just do one little thing.
2: What is that?
3: Just see me until you sail, as often as you can. Just so after you have gone away, I will have something to remember for always. I look up into your face, and with my eyes I beseech you to grant me that.
2: You'll make it nigh impossible for me to refuse.
3: Oh, remember how unhappy I am. Remember my life with Sir Thomas is not easy. Give me that time with you, please, Geoffrey, please. Oh, don't fail me. Come to me as often as you can. And promise me, Geoffrey, promise me that you will let me know how short a time we will be having together.
4: And hearken to me, you lazy scum. You've all had complete freedom since we came back to Port Royal to spend all your time in the Dolphin Tavern. Now it's time to get the Flying Gull into ship-shape order. And you'll do it, else I'll have you flogged at the mainmast. You've had your play. Now you swines get back to work. And I expect a full muster of you on deck in the morning, scrubbing the scar. That is all.
5: You've been looking for me, Captain Morgan.
4: I see you're back. No, I've not been looking for you. I've been telling this lazy crew that the ship must be cleaned up. It's in a filthy state. I want to talk to you. Come into my cabin.
5: Yes, sir.
4: What delayed you? I expected you back on board some time ago.
5: I returned to Sir Thomas and had dinner with him at Government House.
4: Come in. Close the door behind you. Sit down. Help yourself to a drink.
5: Thank you.
4: Well, how did your trip go? Did Sir Thomas show concern when I didn't go along with you?
5: No, except to say he was disappointed.
4: I bet he was. The scoundrel, the rogue, the thieving, treacherous swine. Knew you that little trip to the plantation was just a plot on Sir Thomas's part to get me away from the Flying Gull for the night?
5: I do now, yes.
4: So you've seen the wench, Antoinette de Lacy. She confided in you, eh?
5: She told me what Sir Thomas had been doing and how he forced her to get for him the Aztec necklace.
4: The girl herself is a mystery to me. She's just arrived out from England, yet she's so familiar with our colonial ways.
5: Maybe she's observant.
4: Maybe. It had struck me at dinner the other night that it was strange that she should make a mistake about those peach trees. Confuse them with apricot trees, of which Sir Thomas knew nothing.
5: But, Captain, that is easily explained. Mademoiselle de Lacy is really French. Perhaps everybody speaking to her in English and firing questions at her is apt to confuse her.
4: Maybe.
5: Captain Morgan, are you a woman-hater?
4: No. Why?
5: Your attitude seems to make me think you are. First of all, you warned me about Kitty. Now you hold suspicions against Antoinette de Lacy.
4: Forget the wenches. We have more important work to do. You heard me tonight rousing on the crew to get the ship in sailing order.
5: Does that mean you've received word from the mainland regarding the mule train, the treasure?
4: Not yet. But it will be at any day now, and I'm getting ready to act as soon as I receive the information. You'll be kept busy now, Hunter, from now until we sail.
5: I'll be pleased at the occupation, sir.
4: First of all, we have to think of provisions. Tomorrow morning, I'll give you an order to take to Sir Thomas for his signature. With that order, we will get supplies and provisions for the ships.
5: Yes, sir.
4: Also, you'd better get a requisition order signed for ammunition.
5: From Sir Thomas?
4: Yes, I want it done first thing in the morning, Hunter. What do you intend to do for the rest of the evening?
5: I'm going to my quarters to bed. Why do you ask?
4: I overheard some of the men talking when they returned from the Dolphin Tavern tonight.
5: Well?
4: You followed my advice and kept away from the wench Kitty?
5: I had no choice. I've been out of Port Royal for 2 nights.
4: I can only guess how far things went between you two. But Kitty can have an ugly temper. You'd best not go near that place before we sail, Hunter. That is an order.

0: Sir Thomas is busy at the moment, Mr. Hunter.
1: Then I'll wait. Will you take these orders into him to sign at his leisure?
0: Yes, Mr. Hunter. Will you wait in here, Mr. Hunter?
2: Oh, Peter, I've been looking for you. Will you tell Sir Thomas I'll be in the garden if he's wanting me? Why, Jeffrey, how nice to see you. I didn't expect to find you here this morning.
1: I have come on business, Antoinette.
2: It is all right, Peter. You may go.
0: Yes, ma'am. I'll take these papers in for Sir Thomas to sign at once, ma'am.
2: Well, Jeffrey, aren't you going to kiss me?
1: I'm here on official business, Antoinette.
2: Then your business has to wait. Oh, you promised me we would be together at every possible moment. Isn't this one of the moments?
1: Oh, I feel so badly about this.
2: Oh, don't. Don't, please don't. It is making me so very happy. Kiss me quickly, Jeffrey. Have you thought about me since last night?
1: I've thought too much.
2: And I've thought about you every moment. Something here right in my heart tells me that your official visit here means you have news.
1: Not definite news.
2: But the day of your departure, she draws close.
1: So it seems. The papers I brought here are for Sir Thomas to sign, so that we can get provisions and ammunition.
2: Provisions? Oh, you will be away for a long while.
1: Does it matter? We both agreed that this must end when I sail.
2: And ammunition. It must be a very big undertaking you are going on.
1: It won't be easy to take from under the Spaniard's nose a mule train of treasure.
2: A whole mule train of treasure? Oh, but Jeffrey, where would you find that?
1: Oh, somewhere on the coast of Nicaragua.
2: I have seen the map. Nicaragua is quite a big place. Are you going to sail up and down the coast looking for this mule train?
1: Oh, no. Captain Morgan has spies in the country who will send him word as to these exploits.
2: And he will go and hack a fortified town to get?
1: He has done it in the past. I have no doubt he can do it again.
2: Oh, he must have the heart of a lion. Oh, and he is taking you, my Jeffrey, into all that danger.
1: I will, Mitt.
2: So you will not be sailing until you know the exact town to which the treasure is going?
1: No.
2: Is it not strange that Captain Morgan should all the time going to seek treasure? He must have as much as any man could want.
1: I think it's the life he likes more than the gains.
2: No, he is interested in the treasure, that I am sure. You would think having in his possession such a famous necklet as the Aztec necklet, he would be satisfied. I think he is so foolish to keep it so near him all the time. Does he not put it in some safe place?
1: Oh, it's safe enough where it's hidden. No one could find it.
2: You have seen the hiding place?
1: I learned of it by mistake. Captain Morgan told me I'm the only one who knows.
2: Oh, then you must be very careful, my sweet, not to betray its hiding place to anyone.
1: I won't. Not even to you.
3: I got your message, Dolores. You want to see me?
2: No, you, that Morgan is setting sail very soon.
3: Mm. I gather that the activity that is going on aboard ship.
2: There is not much time. You must take risks, if necessary, to find out the secret hiding place of the necklet. I know it is secret because Jeffrey Hunter told me of it.
3: Hunter? He knows where it is hidden?
2: He tells me he is the only one who knows besides Captain Morgan.
3: Is that so? Then I will find it. And when it is on Captain Morgan, that Hunter has taken it, because he is on the other man's hiding place. Yeah. Then how much will they think of the trust he put in this cave?
4: So the plot thickens against Jeffrey, who in all innocence is giving to Dolores the information she so urgently wants. Listen to the next episode of Afloat with Henry Morgan.

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0: 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The storyteller is 15-year-old Jake Thompson. Part 3, Counter Spies.
1: When my brother Tony and I were shipwrecked on the Hebridean island of Shuna, we found strange buildings and even stranger people. Fergus O'Neill, the Irish playwright, and his daughter Bridie, and Granny Stewart, who told us of ghostly voices whispering in the dark. Also a group of scientists under Professor Max Walters, who informed us politely but firmly that we must not leave the island. The next morning, sitting beside our stranded boat, Tony gave Bridie and me his views on the situation.
2: Well, then, let's face it. There's something peculiar going on in Shuna. Something very peculiar.
3: You can say that again.
4: You don't mean just at the station.
2: I don't mean just at the station, Bridie. Well, that big rocket in the middle tower is peculiar enough in itself. I mean the way everybody is suspicious about everybody else.
4: I know. It didn't used to be like this. You know what I think?
2: No, tell us.
1: It's how they acted yesterday. Professor Walters and Harry Carmichael and Roderick McIntyre. They're nervous, all on edge. I think they know that there's a spy on Shuna.
4: Oh, no.
1: And they're afraid we might be his accomplices. It's a cert, if you ask me.
2: Yes, I agree with you, Jake.
4: It's Tony, a spy. Who could it be? What is it a spy on?
2: It could be anyone. That's the trouble. And if Professor Walters is putting up a special kind of rocket, and say on the 21st of the month, the date he mentioned, information about his scientific methods might be very useful to a foreign country.
4: Gracious goodness, I never thought of that.
1: I bet it's the answer, all the same.
2: And if we're to be prisoners here until the 21st, my idea is that we should do a spot of spying on our own. Try to find out who the spy is.
4: Yes, but have we anything to work on? Any clues, I mean?
1: Seems to me that the voices we heard may have something to do with it.
2: Yes, and we might get more information on that point from Granny Stewart. Look, I suggest that's a job for you, Jake. You seem to be one of her favorites.
1: Okay, then. I'll help her with the dishes after lunch. That should give us half an hour alone together. Judging from how keen you and Brady are about washing up.
4: Oh, shit.
2: Now, that's enough from you, my precocious infant. Come on, we've got to do work in the boat. That rudder column, it needs a new washer. And a bit of grease here and there won't do it any harm.
5: Oh, my. It's such a pleasure to do the dishes when somebody is drying them.
1: Granny, remember what you told me 3 nights ago about the voices?
5: Oh, I wasn't meaning anything. Don't be paying any heed to my blathers.
1: We heard them too, you know.
4: What?
1: You heard them? Yes, Tony and Bridie and I. At the top of the cliff, the night before last.
4: Oh, dear me.
1: And the wailing and the sobbing, too. The wailing and the sobbing, too. It gave us a bit of a shock, I can tell you.
4: When did it happen? What time of night?
1: I'd say about 10 o'clock.
5: Yes. That was when I heard them. The sad and terrible whisperings of people in pain.
1: Granny, where were you at the time? I mean, were you at the top of the cliff?
5: Oh, no, my dear. I was on the shore, with the cliff above me.
1: How long did the whisperings go on?
5: Oh, I didn't wait to hear. I hurried home to the cottage as fast as I could. I told nobody, not even Mr. O'Neill.
1: Granny, you warned Tony and me that we should go away, remember?
5: I remember.
1: Well, we can't go now, even if we wanted to. Professor Walters says we must stay here for another 10 days, until the 21st of the month.
5: The 21st? I have heard them speak of the 21st, Mr. O'Neill and Billy Hackett. Something is going to happen that day. Something strange and terrible.
1: What is going to happen?
5: I don't know, my dear. But they talk of it in low voices when they think I am not listening. I just don't know.

0: Now I mean. Well, I don't go in for scotch music as a rule, but that bagpipe stuff gives me a pain. That was different, though. Thanks for letting me hear it.
1: Oh, yes, it's lovely, too.
0: That was my very first record. I made it about 2 years ago. Oh, I was as nervous as a kitten.
2: Do you think, Billy, it'll convince the professor in this part that Tony's a genuine article? Oh,
0: between you and me and this here record player, I reckon they're already convinced. After all those inquiries they made by radio telephone, this ought to settle it, though, I'd say. This disc, I mean. I'll take care of it, though, Miss Bridie, and the professor says thanks for the lend of it.
1: Oh, he's welcome. But has he anything to play it on?
0: Oh, he's a player of his own up there, real posh it is. Well, I suppose I'd better be on my way.
3: Oh, Billy, wait a minute. It's early yet. It's only 9 o'clock.
0: The professor said he'd like to try out his disc tonight, though.
2: Oh, well, there's plenty of time. You told us he and Mr. McIntyre never go to bed until after midnight.
0: They don't. Not until a long while after. I've seen them often. Out on moonlight walks round the island. 1 o'clock in the morning, maybe. And all for the good of their health, or so they say.
3: Billy, there's something we want to ask you.
0: What's that?
3: What's all the mystery? What's going on up there at the station?
0: Eh? Going on? What do you mean?
3: Oh, it's rocket research. We know that, of course. But is there anything special in the program? Any unusual kind of experiment, for instance, on or about the 21st?
0: Now, look here, Tony. I'm only a fitter. Common a gardener, as you might say. I'm not in the confidence of his nibs up there, you know?
2: But you must know something. To begin with, what about that big rocket in the middle tower?
0: What about it, Jake? Rocket I helped to build, that's all.
1: Granny Stewart says she overheard you and Father talking about the 21st.
0: Maybe it's my birthday, eh, Brian?
3: Oh, come off it, Billy. We don't want you to give away any technical secrets, of course, but we'd like some idea of what's going on.
2: Oh, be a sport, Billy. What's all this security stuff in
0: here? Now, wait a second. I told you I'm only a fitter. But if it was left to me now, I'd tell you everything. Straight I would. I reckon you're on the level, but the eggheads, they don't trust you, not yet. And after all, they've got the whip hand.
1: I suppose you're right, Billy.
0: Of course I'm right, Miss Bridie. And I hope there ain't no hard feelings.
1: Oh, of course.
3: No hard feelings.
0: That's fine. Now, if you'll excuse me, I'll be on my way. I think I can promise you this. When his nibs hears this record, he'll be in a good mood to tell you about everything himself. Well, I'll be seeing you.
3: Hello. Good night,
1: Billy. Bye-bye,
2: Billy. When Billy had gone, Tony and I told Bridie that we were going down to the shore to inspect the boat. Actually, we intended to have a look at the big cliff from where Granny Stewart had heard the voices. We found a convenient boulder and crouched in its shadow.
4: If these voices are really important, Jake, we may be lucky enough to spot something. We heard the whispering up yonder at the top, and Granny heard it down here.
2: And you think the answer may be found somewhere halfway up?
4: Yes. They seem to be coming out of the air. But I've been thinking it over. You see those cracks and fissures in the cliff running upwards through the rock? Well, I think
2: Winched.
4: That... What is it?
2: Listen.
4: Somebody's coming.
2: Can you make out who it is?
4: All I can make out is somebody moving against the shadow of the cliff. Oh, it's so dark, we'll never be able to identify him unless he comes closer.
2: He stopped.
4: Having a look about him. Keep still.
2: Maybe a she, for all we know.
4: Even one of Granny Stewart's ghosts, eh?
2: Get a grip, Tony.
4: He's moving on. Away from us.
2: Tony, did you see that? He disappeared straight into the face of the cliff.
4: There's an opening there. Not a proper opening, just a kind of split in the rock.
2: You're right. What on earth can he be doing?
4: I have a theory.
2: Well, what do we do in the meantime?
4: We'll stay where we are and see what happens. The main thing is not to let him suspect he's being watched. One thing anyway, he was obviously taking precautions against being seen.
2: Was he the spy, do you think?
4: It's possible. But of course, until we know exactly what's going on at the station, we can't be sure about anything.
2: You're telling me. Except that it's getting dashed cold behind this rock.
4: Wait a minute. Shh.

0: Yes. Except that it's getting dashed cool behind this rock.
1: Wait a minute. Shh. Listen.
0: Golly. The voices.
1: Yeah. But not so loud as 2 nights ago at the top. My theory's working out, Jake.
0: You mean you know what's causing it?
1: I think so.
0: Why don't you tell me?
1: Well, I'd rather show you.
0: Oh, you're hopeless. Gosh, listen to that. No wonder Granny Stewart was scared.
1: Look, look, away up there.
0: What, in the cliff, eh?
1: Yes, yes, to the left of that outcrop of rock, like a man's head.
0: Where? Oh, yes. By golly, it's a glimmer of light.
1: Somebody in there with a torch, I think.
0: Looks like it. They've stopped, Tony.
1: I know. And the light's gone out, too.
0: So it has. Then that means...
1: Keep quiet now. I'd say our friend will be coming back out in a minute or two.
0: Maybe we'll be lucky and see his face.
1: I doubt it. Not in this light. Keep your eyes skinned all the same, Jake.
0: There he is. Coming out now.
1: Shh. Quiet.
0: He's having his usual look around.
1: If only he'd come out of that shadow so that we could see him properly.
0: He's going back along the shore towards the grassy ridge.
1: Jake, isn't there something familiar about the way he walks?
0: I don't know. I can't be too sure.
1: Anyway, he's gone now. Look, we'll wait here for another few minutes just to make certain that the coast is clear. Then we'll go in and explore that cliff.
0: Okay.
1: And if we don't find the explanation for those voices, remind me to have my head examined.
0: It's a good thing we brought torches, Tony. The floor of this tunnel is a mass of loose stone.
1: Mind you don't twist your ankle.
0: Don't worry. Seems to be leading upwards.
1: Well, what did you expect?
0: I didn't know what to expect. You're the expert.
1: Oh, this is becoming quite a climb, eh?
0: It's killing me.
1: Take care going through here. It's a bit narrow, this corner.
0: If you can get through, I'll manage.
1: That's it. We seem to be on the level again.
0: Thank goodness. Oh. The last bit was quite steep. The tunnel's opening out, too.
1: It certainly is. Into a big cave. I say, this must be it, Jake.
0: There's a table over there. And a chair. And gosh, a radio set.
1: I thought as much. Come on.
0: It's not only a receiver, it's a transmitter as well.
1: Oh, I noticed. Worked off a battery. Wait a minute. There you are. Static. Granny Stewart's lost soul.
0: Well, I'm blown. But the whispering...
1: No message coming through at the moment.
0: I see what you mean.
1: Look up there, Jake. A crack in the solid rock running up to the top of the cliff. And yonder, see to the left. That's the opening we saw the light through. The sounds in here coming through the radio went echoing out through these openings, magnified and distorted. See? Get it?
0: I'd never have thought of it.
1: This must be the spy's hideout for sending and receiving messages. Information about the rocket station and... What's that you've got, Jake?
0: It's a dusty wee bit of paper. I found it lying under the table. Let's see. I think it's a page from a diary pad. You know, the kind businessmen have on the desk.
1: Let me see. Oh, yes. Something written on it, too, in block capitals. Last message, 2300 hours, August 21st. Rendezvous, small boat. McCrimmon's Rock.
0: 11 o'clock at night on the 21st. That must be how he plans to make his getaway. A vessel lying offshore and a small boat coming in to take him off.
1: Looks like it.
0: McCrimmon's Rock. Where's that?
1: Half a mile south of where we came ashore. A big flat boulder like a pier. I say, Dick, this page from a diary. Have you noticed the printed heading?
0: The Irish Provident Assurance. Old Key, Dublin.
1: Remember? Last night in Mr. O'Neill's room? The pad in his desk.
0: Yes. This might be a page from it.
1: Or from one exactly similar.
0: But Mr. O'Neill and Bridie are...
1: Wait. Quiet a minute.
0: What?
1: Over there. In the corner beyond the table.
0: What's on it?
1: That slab. There's something beneath it in the hollow rock. Come on, let's see if we can lift it, Jake.
0: Right, Tony.
1: Come on now. Again.
0: Oh, it's too heavy, Tony. It won't budge.
1: It seems like it.
0: But I can just see it on the edge.
1: Yeah?
0: It's a black box, I think.
1: Huh?
0: But why should the spy put a clock inside it?
1: A clock? Jake, run for your life. It's a time clock!

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5: Spy Catcher. A series of true stories of the unceasing search for enemy spies in water, based on the memoirs of Lieutenant Colonel Oreste Pinto of the Allied Counterintelligence Service. This week's story is entitled The Absent Friend. The part of Colonel Pinto is played by Bernard Archer.
6: In the autumn of 1944, the Arnhem disaster had slowed the Allied advance, and northeast Holland was still in German hands. It was certain now that the war would last through another winter, and hundreds of young men, mostly members of resistance groups, were breaking through the German lines to join the Allies. We called them line runners. And as they came through the lines as many as 60 a night, they were funneled to my headquarters, the Dutch counterintelligence mission at Eindhoven. As with the refugees and escapers to Britain, there was always the danger of spies being filtered through. And the nearer the front line, the greater the danger. German intelligence was now desperate for information, and every line runner, whatever his claim to loyalty, had to be searched and screened. As always, we began in the long common room of my headquarters by making a thorough examination of their personal belongings. Suspicion fell on a great number of spies because some item among their belongings aroused our interest and couldn't be satisfactorily explained.
7: Snap.
6: What did you say, Captain?
7: I said snap, sir. How many have you found?
6: 15.
7: Well, I found 20 in my lot, sir. 25 guilder notes, all crisp and clean.
6: I have 15 all crisp and clean. They're in numerical sequence, too. Who owns your lot?
7: His name is Backhuis Flint.
6: Double-barreled and well off. Mine belong to, Sander R. I'll deal with both cases.
7: Right, sir.
6: How many line runners came through this morning?
7: About 40 of them, sir. They're from the province of Utrecht.
6: Seen any of them?
7: Yes, sir. I was there when they were searched.
6: Well, maybe some simple explanation for all this money, but I'd like to speak to someone we know we can trust before I deal with the owners.
7: I'd suggest Van Velsen, sir. He's one of the resistance leaders from Zeist. He brought his own group through last night.
6: I'll see him first.
7: Right, sir.
6: And keep your eye on this stuff.
7: Very good, sir.
8: Van Velsen, sir.
6: Oh, come in. Sit down, please. Full name, please?
8: Peter Van Velsen.
6: Where do you come from?
8: Zeist, sir, in the province of Utrecht.
6: Occupation?
8: Garage owner and local carrier.
6: When did you leave Zeist?
8: 4 days ago.
6: Why did you leave?
8: Our town is in the front line now, sir. We did what we could and came through the line.
6: We?
8: My group, sir. I'm a leader of the resistance from Zeist.
6: You brought your group through the German line?
8: Yes, sir.
6: Did you have any trouble?
8: No, sir. We know the area well, and we crossed at night.
6: Did you see many Germans?
8: Yes. On the road, sir.
6: Defense positions?
8: No, sir. Only at the bridges. They're moving north on the roads.
6: Did you meet up with any other resistance groups, line running?
8: Not until Het Hogenbosch. And we met up with 2 groups from Amersfoort.
6: You knew them?
8: Some of them, sir. The leaders and the couriers. We traveled with them to this camp.
6: About 40 of you arrived at the camp this morning. Do you know many of them?
8: Most of them, sir. They're resistance men.
6: Do you know the men from the area of Aimnet?
8: Some of them, sir.
6: Backhuis Flint?
8: No, sir.
6: Sander R?
8: No, sir.
6: Do you know such names?
8: No, sir, but that doesn't mean very much. Perhaps one of the others would...
6: How many in this morning's group do you know? Or rather, how many are not known to you?
8: Seven or eight. But as I say, that doesn't mean very much.
6: But you're known to most of them?
8: Yes, sir.
6: Well, now that you're through the line, what do you intend to do?
8: The young ones want to join the army, sir. Princess Irena Brigade. But I don't think they'll be much use to, sir. They need feeding. There hasn't been enough food in months. They haven't the stamina left for soldiering. By the time they've been rested and made fighting fit, the war will be over.
6: I hope so. And you?
8: Anything you say, sir. I'm a good mechanic and I can drive a vehicle. But I would like to go back to my garage when Zeist has been liberated.
6: I'll see that you do. Well, that's all for the moment. I'll see the rest of your group later.
8: Thank you, sir.
1: This way, please.
6: Well, Corporal, is that hoisting there?
1: Yes, sir.
6: Right, send him in.
1: Sir? Back right,
6: sir. Come in. Sit down, please. Name?
9: And back hoist, Flint, sir.
6: Occupation?
9: Farmer.
6: Age?
9: 37.
6: Religion?
9: Protestant.
6: Married?
9: No, sir.
6: Where are you from? Well, where do you farm?
9: In the province of Utrecht, sir, near Amnes, about 4 miles from Amnes.
6: Large farm?
9: Oh, no, sir, 30 acres.
6: When did you leave your farm?
9: 3 days ago, Tuesday morning, sir.
6: Why did you leave your farm?
9: Well, the war, sir. I've gone to enlist in the Dutch army.
6: Utrecht is still occupied. Where did you pass through the German line?
9: The Viken, sir.
6: Did you have any trouble? Is the line thinly held there?
9: Well, it must be, sir. I had no trouble.
6: Did you see any German units? In defensive position?
9: I saw Germans on the road, sir, north of the river, but they were not in defense positions, just moving on the road.
6: Did you see any defense position?
9: No. Just my farm, sir. My farmhouse and the barns were taken over by the Germans on Tuesday morning. That's why I ran off.
6: Which German unit took your farm, you know?
9: I don't know, sir. But it's artillery. 3 large guns and, about 30 men. But I don't know which unit. And they drove in before I was awake, started digging places for guns and searching my buildings. So I ran off.
6: I see. Tell me, why were you carrying so much money with you?
9: Well, it's my life savings, sir.
6: Well, the Germans come before you're awake. They begin to search your buildings. Very rightly, you take your life savings and you run off.
9: Yes, sir.
6: But you can't have been saving for very long, can you?
9: What do you mean, sir?
6: Well, the notes are all so new and clean.
9: Oh, but I took good care of them, sir. You see, it's all I have. They were in my wallet.
6: Well, that's not what I mean. You're a small farmer. This is your life savings. Yet all the notes are new and clean, and they're also in numerical order. How could that happen?
9: I didn't keep my savings under the mattress, if that's what you think, sir. I'm not that sort of man. I know what they say about small farmers, but... Well, I'm honest. Before the war, I was doing very well. I banked my money.
6: Go on.
9: Well, when the Germans came to my farm, I told them I had some business in town.
6: Where?
9: Amnes.
6: The Germans are still in Amnes. Are the banks open for business?
9: Oh, yes, sir. I drew all my savings from the bank that morning and ran off and came here.
6: How did you travel?
9: Well, the Germans wouldn't let me take my cart, sir. I traveled on foot.
6: Alone?
9: Yes, sir.
6: Didn't you travel with the resistance group?
9: No, sir. But I helped the resistance. I worked with them.
6: Well, there are resistance men here from your province. Some of them from Amnes. Why didn't you travel with them?
9: Well, I didn't know about that, sir. I wasn't in a group. I worked on my own. And did what I could to help.
6: What kind of help?
9: Supplying food, sir. Well, they always came to a farmer for food. And if someone was to be hidden, I helped. I once hid an English airman for 3 weeks.
6: Oh? What was his name?
9: Well, I didn't know that, sir. But he was young. I think he was a fighter pilot.
6: What happened to him?
9: Unfortunately, I don't know, sir. One night, 2 men of the resistance came and took him away. I just did my bit, which was hiding him on the farm.
6: And when the resistance men left Amnes, they didn't tell you?
9: No, sir. My farm's some miles away. When the Germans took my farm, I just drew my savings and left.
6: What other work did you do for the resistance?
9: Well, mostly on the railway line, sir. The line from Amsterdam to Arnhem runs near my farm.
10: Mm-hmm. What did you do?
9: Oh, nothing really important, sir. That night, when it was dark, I'd go down to the railway line. And if there were no guards about, I'd loosen two or three sleepers and try to derail the next train.
10: Did you succeed? Did you ever derail a train?
9: Yes, once, sir. A small goods train. I did this on the embankment, sir, and it went over the edge.
10: Good. And the other time?
9: Well, it sometimes caused delays. They would find the damaged place and have to repair the line. Oh, and I supplied the resistance with food, sir, when I could. And sometimes they had meetings at my farm. And sometimes I hid them there at night.
10: Can you tell me their names?
9: No, sir.
10: Why not?
9: Well, they were Utrecht men, sir. We never asked names. It was safer. What you don't know, you can't tell, can you?
10: But you know them by sight.
9: Oh, yes, sir.
10: You came to Eindhoven today with about 40 other line runners. Many of them from Utrecht, some of them from Ames. Do you know any of them?
9: No, sir. There are none there that I worked with.
10: Are you sure? None that you know?
9: No, sir.
10: Thank you. Now, that'll be all for the moment.
9: Thank you, sir. Can I have my money, sir?
10: Not yet. Look after Mr. Backhoist, Flint, and send in Van der Aar.
11: Yeah. Van der Aar?
10: Come in. Sit down, please.
12: Thank you, sir.
10: Cigarette?
12: Oh, thank you, sir. They are not easy to get under German occupation.
10: Name?
12: Van der Aar, sir.
10: Age?
12: 35, sir.
10: Religion?
12: Protestant.
10: Where do you live?
12: A village near Emnes, sir.
10: You married?
12: Yes, sir.
10: Names and ages of your family?
12: My wife is Maria, sir. She is aged 33. My son is Jan, aged 8. And my daughter is little Maria, aged 6.
10: Mm-hmm. Occupation?
12: I was a clerk, sir, in the grain store in my village.
10: When did you leave your village?
12: 4 days ago, sir.
10: Why did you leave?
12: The war, sir. I talked about it with my wife, and I came here to join the Princess Irena Brigade.
10: As you know, it may only be a matter of some weeks until we liberate the north of Holland.
12: Yes, sir.
10: So, do you think it was wise to leave your family at this late time and to risk your life coming through the German line?
12: Well, you see, sir, a man of my age must do something for his country. I was a clerk in a little village. I've done little enough. And I talked about this to my wife, sir. I told her that it would all be over soon. And so I've come to join the Princess Irena. I know it is late, sir, but I want to help in the liberation of my country. Then I will return to my village.
10: Yeah. Now, you say you've done little enough. What little have you done?
12: What little I could do, sir.
10: For the resistance?
12: Yes, sir.
10: There was a resistance group near you at Ames. Did you know them?
12: Oh, yes, sir. I helped them.
10: In what way?
12: Well, you see, sir, my house is near the railway, and I would sit at my window and count the German trains that passed and make notes about them. How many ammunition trains, how many wagons, how many troop trains, and pass this on to my leader. As you see, sir, it wasn't very brave and it wasn't very dangerous, but they said it was important.
10: Do you know the names of the resistance leaders in your area?
12: Yes, sir. They're good men. Heroes.
10: Can you name them for me?
12: Yes, sir. Baron den Heysen, he is a great patriot.
10: Mm-hmm.
12: And De Beck, Sanders, Flex, Skoit, Roloffs. Brave leader, sir.
10: Yeah. Now, you say you've been watching the German train movement. Do you know what happened to this information that you passed on? What use was made of it?
12: No, I don't know, sir. I suppose my leader passed it on to other groups further down the railway line, and it may have been used there, but I don't know. I was only a clerk, and they used me as a clerk.
10: Who did you say your leaders were?
12: Baron den Heysen, sir, and Der Beck, and Sanders, and Skoit, and Roloffs.
10: Hmm. So you finished with being a clerk, although a useful one, left your family behind, and came to enlist in the Princess Irena Brigade.
12: Yes, sir.
10: Why did you bring so much money with you?
12: Sir?
10: This money. You were only a clerk. You were leaving your family to fend for themselves. Did you feel that you had to bring so much money?
12: Oh, no, sir. I didn't deprive my family of it.
10: Didn't you? They're brand new notes, crisp and clean.
12: Well, I'll tell you about that, sir. I took them. I suppose you might call it stealing, sir, but I don't. I just took them.
10: From whom?
12: A butcher in our village, sir. A collaborator. When I made up my mind to leave and said goodbye to my wife, I wasn't going to let him get away with it. He's been playing along with the Germans all the time. When we were starving, his shop always had plenty of meat, but at prices only freighters could afford. Well, now it was my turn. I left home late that night, sir, and I knew what I was doing. I broke into his place in the early morning, and I took what was there.
10: Which morning?
12: Early on Tuesday morning, sir. But it wasn't stealing.
10: Did someone help you to break in?
12: No, sir.
10: I need to ask you a question. I want you to consider it very carefully before answering. And then answer me with the truth.
12: Yes, sir.
10: Did someone else help you to do this? And did you share the money with him?
12: There is no need to think carefully, sir. I was on my own. I kept what I took. And that's why it may seem a lot for a clerk to have.
10: All right. You came to this post today with other line runners, about 40 of them.
12: Yes, sir.
10: Do you know any of them?
12: No, sir.
10: Many of them are from your province of Utrecht. Some of them are from Inn. Do you know any of them?
12: No, sir.
10: I don't mean do you know them by name. Do you know any of them by sight? Do you know their faces?
12: Well, some of them I may have seen before, sir. I seem to know some of the faces, but I don't know their names.
10: Is there any one of them that you know well?
12: No, sir.
10: Any one of them that you've met recently?
12: No, sir.
10: Any one of them that you've had dealings with?
12: No, sir.
10: Who were the leaders you said you knew?
12: Well, I knew them only by name, sir. By reputation, everyone does.
10: What were their names?
12: Baron den Heisen. Everyone has heard of him, sir. Der Beck, Sanders, Skoit, Roloffs.
10: Thank you, Mr. Van der Aar. That will be all. For the moment. I dismissed Van der Aar and sent for my assistant, Captain Lager. Both men had told reasonable stories and had accounted for their possession of the money, but there were now two points still to be explained.
13: You want me, sir?
10: Yes, sir. Come in, Captain.
13: Any luck, sir?
10: Yes, I've seen both the men, and their stories are quite good. This, it would seem, is the life savings of Mr. Backhoist Flint, small farmer. He farmed near the town of Ames. He drew it from the bank at Ames 4 days ago when he ran off to join us. Hence, the notes are clean and in numerical order.
13: I see.
10: Now, this is the property of Mr. Van der Aar, clerk in a grain store in a village near Ames. He also left 4 days ago. He's not so wealthy as a farmer, and he confesses that he took the money. He stole it in order to finance his journey from a collaborator, a local butcher. Just have a look at them.
13: All right, sir.
10: You notice that not only is each batch in numerical order, but the serial numbers of both lots of notes run in one unbroken sequence.
13: Hmm.
10: As though they've been drawn from a bank at the same time.
13: That's interesting.
10: Yes, but it isn't necessarily strange. The farmer drew that lot and ran off to join us. The local butcher drew that other lot and was robbed. But it is strange that both lots turn up at this post at the same time.
13: Well, a lot of men arrived from that area today, sir. The resistance men say the Germans are digging in there and the lads are getting out. They all came here.
10: Yes, I know. I was thinking of that. And this pair are the only two in the batch who don't know any of the others. I was wondering which German officer was financing his spies from a batch of brand new banknotes. Let me have another look at them. Thank you. That's strange.
13: Hmm. Do the two men know each other, sir?
10: No, they insist they don't.
13: Well, if their stories are true, sir, the money is accounted for.
10: Life savings and the theft.
13: Could be, sir.
10: Hmm. Let's take point number two. I asked Van der Aar to to name the resistance leaders in the north, and he named them as follows: Baron den Heisen, Herbeck, Fleck, Saunders, Skoit, Roland.
7: Fleck, sir? That's strange.
10: Isn't it? Later I asked him to repeat the name, and he omitted Fleck. At the end of the interview, I asked him again, and he omitted Fleck.
7: What made him do that?
10: I'm going to find out. I want you to take back Hoist Flint to the observation room. When he's safely there, I want Panda R taken to the adjoining room and kept there under guard until I arrive.
7: Do you think they do know each other, sir?
10: I'm going to try to prove it. Now, what I want you to do is this. It was a simple plan, and I thought it might save us a great deal of trouble. While Captain Lagos was setting the trap, I went to the little room where Panda R, the clerk, was under guard. Hello, Mr. Van der Aar.
14: Yes, sir?
10: I was thinking about your resistance work, and I wonder if you'd agree to help me.
14: If I can, sir. What do you want me to do?
10: One of the men who arrived this morning, we think he's not a genuine resistance man.
14: I told you, sir, I don't know any of them, not any that I saw.
10: No, but your experience can help. Come over here. There's a peephole here. And there's a man sitting in the room next door. Just look through the peephole and tell me if you recognize him. His name is Backhoist Flint, and he lived quite near you. Go on.
14: All right, sir. No. No, I don't know him.
10: Can you see him quite clearly?
14: Yes, sir. I don't recognize him. Is he from my district?
10: Well, he says he is. You've never seen him before?
14: I saw him this morning when I arrived. But not before that.
10: Did he? Well, I tell you what. Let's go into that room together and I'll ask him a few questions about the resistance. I want you to listen to his answers. And afterwards, you can tell me if you think he's genuine.
14: All right, sir.

0: Back, West Flint.
1: Yes, sir?
0: This is a friend of mine, Mr. Pander R. He lives near you at Ames. I want him to hear your story. Please sit down.
1: Yes, sir.
0: Now, this railway that you claim to have done sabotage on, where was it?
1: It was near my farm, sir. It's the line from Amsterdam to Arnhem.
0: This is the one you watched from your window, Mr. Pander R?
1: Yes, sir.
0: All right, back, West Flint. Let's hear the story of the railway.
1: It runs near my farm, sir. And I would go down there at night. Not very often. I told you that, sir. It was only when it was dark, and there were no Germans. I had a crowbar hidden near the embankment, a large one. And when I had a chance, I would loosen some of the sleepers.
0: You say you derailed a train?
1: Yes, sir, but it was not important. I told you that.
0: Go on.
1: I loosened some sleepers. And then I waited until it was dark.
2: Charge! Halt! Mind your place. Up!
1: Sir.
0: Oh. You are Flex. It's a pity your friend Vander R here. Let's slip that name. It's on our list of collaborators.
1: We are not friends.
2: I tell you, I have never seen this man before.
0: But he is Flex. The collaborator. And if you are not friends, can either of you explain this? Do you have the money, Captain?
3: Yes, sir.
0: Thank you. You two men really should have compared notes before you came to spy. And I mean these notes. Whoever paid you to come to spy was very careless with your lives. He paid you from the same bundle of new notes. Didn't he? And he paid you the wrong way around. I'll explain. He must have paid you, Backhoist Flint. Or do I call you Flex? He must have paid you first with this batch of notes and told you to say, if questioned by someone like me, that you drew them from the bank at Aimless on Tuesday morning. And then he paid you, Pander R., and told you to say, if questioned, that you stole the money from the shop of the collaborator on Monday night or early Tuesday morning. How careless of him. Early on Tuesday morning, when it was still dark, as you said, the bank wouldn't be open. And Backhoist Flint had not yet drawn his so-called life savings. So how could you have stolen this higher sequence of numbers? Tell me, who was this careless German who paid you the wrong way round? He let you both down? I think you ought to tell me his name. Pander R. and Flex, alias Backhoist Flint, were sent back to base for trial. The war moved on, and I never heard what happened. It should have been a heavy sentence, for they both tried to sell their country for £100 in clean, crisp notes.

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3: You know, cats have minds of their own. 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Tibby, Tibby, Tibby. 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All the meat he loves, and tasty liver too. It might have been cooked specially for him. And Tabby, she's happier than ever. She likes both the Kitty Cat dinners.
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0: You know, some marmalades get some of their tang from added flavoring. While Robertson's Golden Shred gets all of its tang from Seville oranges. What would you rather have for breakfast?
1: Once upon a time there was an engineer.
2: Choo-choo Charlie was his name, we hear.
1: He had an engine and he sure had fun. He used good and plenty candy to make his train run.
3: Charlie says, love my good and plenty. Charlie says, really ring the bell. Charlie says, love my good and plenty. Don't know any other candy that I love so well.
4: You know how much dogs love fresh meat. 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
6: In just a moment, we'll bring you Pursuit with Peter Black of Scotland Yard. But first, a brief word of interest to all of us. You know, many great men have attained the highest office in our land, the presidency of the United States. Can you guess the name of this man? He has been called the father of American democracy. As a young man, he was a scientific farmer, and his work as an outstanding architect had a marked influence on both American and English architecture. In 1800, he and Aaron Burr received equal votes for president. And the House of Representatives, under the influence of Alexander Hamilton, voted this man in. One of the most important acts of his administration was the Louisiana Purchase. As president, he also outlawed the dangerous Alien and Sedition Acts and encouraged the pioneering of the West. If you don't have his name by now, here are two more clues. He devised the decimal system used in our coinage and invented the dumbwaiter elevator. Who was he? Thomas Jefferson, third president of the United States. His life is part of your American heritage. And now, Pursuit!

pursuit. A criminal strikes and fades quickly back into the shadows of his own dark world. And then, the man from Scotland Yard, the famous Inspector Peter Black, and the dangerous, relentless pursuit. When man hunts man. With Ben Wright starred as the famous Inspector Peter Black of Scotland Yard, we bring you tonight's story, Pursuit.

0: Good afternoon, sir.
1: Good afternoon. Is the vicar in?
0: Who shall I say is calling, sir?
1: Mr. Black from London.
0: Won't you come in, please? Father's expecting you.
1: No, thank you.
0: If you'll wait in the library, sir, I'll inform my father.
1: Thank you.
2: Who was at the door, Joyce?
0: Mr. Black from London, Daddy. He's in the library.
2: Oh, see that I'm not disturbed, please.
0: Yes, Daddy.
2: How do you do, sir? You are Chief Inspector Black. I'm Mr. Monkton, Vicar of Ilton. How do you do?
1: How do you do?
2: Sit down.
1: Thank you.
2: So good of you to come all this way. I trust that you didn't find the journey too tiring?
1: No, not at all, Vicar.
2: I'm so glad. Of course, you know that it was at the Bishop's insistence that he notified your commissioner.
1: I was told that.
2: Mind you, had it been my prerogative, I should never, never have brought the police into such a matter.
1: Well, I'm afraid, sir, that I've not been informed of the nature of the case.
2: No. No, certainly not. No one must know. Even the police here in Ilton. That is the reason for the secrecy. Do I make myself clear?
1: Not exactly, sir.
2: Oh. Well, then, where shall I begin?
1: Perhaps,
2: the beginning. The beginning is the most important part of the work. Well, then, Inspector, the beginning is that someone is trying to kill me. I assume it is for you to determine the end.
1: The night before, I'd received a call from Commissioner Harkness. An old friend of his, the Bishop of Saxmundham, had wired begging the assistance of Scotland Yard in a matter of the utmost importance. Nothing was added beyond the request for a man who would, until the proper time, remain anonymous. The whole thing was rather unofficial. No particulars, no local police authority. Simply the petition for a Scotland Yard man to call upon the Vicar of Ilsham, a Mr. Horace Monkton. I had left London at 9 o'clock from King's Cross Station, and at 3:15 I was sitting in the vicar's study. He was a tall, ascetic-looking man with thick eyeglasses slightly askew, giving him an appearance of perpetual surprise. And now he looked at me inquisitively, his long neck stretched out, the rest of his body folded like a friendly concertina in the chair.
2: God is our refuge and strength, a very present help in trouble. But I fancy, Inspector, it is for you rather than me to be his instrument in this matter.
1: I think I understand now, sir.
2: I thought that you would.
1: Will you tell me what has happened?
2: Not very much, I'm afraid. No letters, no mysterious telephone. Simply a bullet which passed uncomfortably close last week. And 3 days ago, another, which removed my hat.
1: Where did this happen?
2: Let me see. The first time was Sunday a week ago. I was taking my afternoon walk with the dog. I believe that it was in the big meadow. We call it Wattles Lee. And then...
1: You saw no one?
2: Not a soul.
1: I'm sorry, sir. Go on.
2: My hat. That was... Today is Tuesday. Yes. Saturday. 3 days ago. My hat. I had paid a call on old Mrs. Oakley. It was while walking home that the incident occurred. I must admit that I was angry. Then my daughter suggested that I put the matter to the police. Instead, I thought it best to speak to the bishop.
1: I see.
2: The bishop takes it quite seriously. Quite.
1: Well, it may be just as well to do so, Vicar.
2: But you understand that no one must know. I beg the bishop to insist upon that. You are Mr. Black, an old friend who has been kind enough to pay a visit. Nothing more.
1: May I ask why, sir?
2: I was afraid that you would. Well, you see, it's awkward, but there is a man in Ilsham. He might be suspected.
1: Why?
2: 2 years ago, I was instrumental in having him sent to prison. A terribly unfortunate affair. Poor soul is an habitual drunkard. In his inebriations, he took to stealing. I caught him one evening in the church. He had been warned. There was no choice for me.
1: You had him taken in charge?
2: Yes, I wrestled with my conscience, but... Yes.
1: Do you think that he is responsible for these attacks?
2: No, no, at least I'm not sure. But if it were known, don't you see, because of his past, he would be persecuted.
1: Has he threatened you since he left prison?
2: That, too, is unfortunate. He believes that I am responsible for his sad lot. He has made rude remarks in passing.
1: Threats, Vicar?
2: No. No, I should not refer to them as threats, exactly.
1: Would you mind repeating one or two of these, remarks?
2: Yes. He has suggested that I am a bloody old meddler. Forgive me.
1: That's quite all right.
2: A ruddy hypocrite, which, sir, I am most certainly not. Then the other day, in passing, he said, I'll pay you out someday, just you wait.
1: What is this man's name, please?
2: Thomas Quincy. But, Inspector, you must not judge him too harshly. The man is so terribly unhappy. I cannot think that he would do me any physical harm.
1: Well, we'll see, sir.
2: I suppose you must.
1: Is there anyone else? Anyone who might...
2: Inspector, I am not a blameless man. If there are others who hate me so much, I am not aware. I try to live according to the testament. If thine enemy hunger, feed him. If he thirst, give him drink.
1: For in so doing, thou shalt heap coals of fire on his head. That may be just the point, sir. I finally convinced the vicar that I could do no earthly good remaining in his house as his anonymous friend. And with the assurance that Thomas Quince would not be unjustly accused, he gave me permission to make myself known to the local police. However, I did promise to keep the purpose of my visit to Ilsham from the rest of the village. Declining his hospitality, I put up at the village inn, and then went to see the police official in charge of the district, Sergeant Bennett. He was horrified when I explained the object of the interview.
3: I never knew. He should have told us at once. I know the man responsible, Inspector. Thomas...
1: Quince. Yes, exactly, Sergeant. And that's why the vicar didn't want it brought to your attention. He doesn't think that Quince is guilty.
3: But who else? Nobody would hurt the vicar. You don't know this village, sir. There's not a man, woman, or child who doesn't think the world of Mr. Monkton. Except for one. No. Vicar's being too kind. Leave it to me, sir.
1: Just a moment, Sergeant. There may conceivably be more to it. Now, if you don't mind, I'd like to look around a bit before we make any arrests.
3: Very well, sir. Seeing you're my superior in Scotland Yard, I can't very well say no.
1: That's good of you.
3: Of course, it's not my place to say so, sir.
1: No, please do.
3: But I think you'll save yourself a lot of time if you let me bring in Quince. We'll get the truth out of him.
1: No, I made a promise to the vicar, Sergeant. You wouldn't want me to break it, would you?
3: The way he wants it, sir, then I'll be happy to carry out your order.
1: That's excellent. Will you tell me where I can find Thomas Quince?
3: Where he spends most of his day and night. The White Peacock, guzzling.
1: I see. Well, thank you, Sergeant.
3: If he gets nasty, give us a ring. We know how to handle him.
1: Yes, I'm sure you do. And I will. I strolled back to the White Peacock, which was where I was staying. The bar room was like many other old inns of England, aged with a warmth and a mustiness of wine and wood. It was still rather early, and only two or three customers were there. But as I entered, there was a sudden quiet, born of curiosity. One man, however, didn't turn. He stood at the bar, a great hulk staring moodily into a tankard before him.
4: What's your pleasure, sir?
1: Guinness, please.
4: Yes, sir. Lovely day, sir.
1: Yes, delightful.
4: Are you staying with us, sir?
1: Yes, for a few days.
4: You'll find it very comfortable upstairs, sir. Here you are, sir.
1: You might ask the other gentleman if I may.
4: Oh, very kind of you, sir. Boys, Guinness.
1: You, sir?
5: I pay from the old.
1: Oh.
4: Here now, Tom, there's no need to get...
1: No, that's quite all right.
5: Quite all right, is it? I didn't ask you for anything, did I?
4: That's enough, Tom.
5: Did I?
1: No, I can't say that you did.
5: All right, then, all right. I pay for my own. Give me another, Thatcher.
4: You've had enough, Tom.
5: Enough!
4: Out, that's all. Out or I'll call the police.
5: Call him. I'll be better off. Go, call him.
4: No language, if you please, Tom. Go home and sober up.
5: Oh, pay for
4: the... Sorry, sir. Bit of a problem, Tom Quince.
1: Yes, I understand.
4: Oh, he's all right. Gets into trouble now and again, but he's all right. Bruised, though. Tom's not a happy man, sir. Never has been since I've known him.
1: That was my introduction to Thomas Quince. That same evening, I put through a trunk call to London at Sergeant Moffitt.

0: Next morning, I was having breakfast when Moffat arrived. He joined me, and I gave him the details.
1: You think he's the one, sir?
0: No, I think there's more to it than that, Moffat. That's why I wanted you to come up. You'll have to keep an eye on Mr. Monkton. He won't like it, but that can't be helped.
1: Right, you are, sir. And what about the locals?
0: Well, there's a Sergeant Bennett. I gather he resents outside interference. Yeah. You better stay out of his way, Moffat.
1: I will, sir.
0: He's all for hauling up Quince.
1: From what you say, he may have the idea.
0: No, you haven't seen the man or heard him. I don't think he's the one.
2: Oh, Thatcher. Morning, Sergeant. That Scotland Yard fellow here.
0: Oh, yes, Sergeant.
2: Oh, something's happened, sir. Something bad.
0: The vicar?
2: No, sir. Tom Quince. He's been shot.

0: You know, many great men have attained the highest office in our land, the presidency of the United States. Can you guess the name of this man? He has been called a lawyer by profession, a fighter by choice, and a politician by force of circumstance. And he was outstanding in all three fields. In 1788, at the age of 21, he was appointed public prosecutor for the region which is now Tennessee. As president, he was the first to introduce the National Convention for the nomination of presidential candidates. During his campaign for the presidency, his opponents attempted to smear him by an unwarranted attack on his wife, Rachel, who never recovered from the ordeal and died just before her husband's inauguration. If you don't have his name by now, here's one more clue. During the Battle of New Orleans, as Major General of the Army, he accepted the help of the pirate Jean Lafitte. Who was he? Andrew Jackson, 7th President of the United States. His life is part of your American heritage.
1: Now, the second act of Pursuit at the Vicarage.

0: He was on a hill, other end of Wattle's Lee. It overlooks the road. Mr. Petrie saw him, waiting with a gun, when the vicar came along taking his morning walk.
1: What was Mr. Petrie doing there?
0: Oh, rabbiting. Lucky for us, he saw Tom Quince raise the gun. He shot him before Tom could shoot vicar.
1: Thomas Quince had been brought to the home of the village doctor. When we got there, a constable stood guard outside the office. There were three other people in the waiting room, Mr. Monckton, his daughter Joyce, and a third man, a Mr. Julian Petrie. Muffet, Sergeant Bennett, and I went into the doctor's office.
0: Dr. Grove, this is Chief Inspector Black.
2: How do you do, Inspector?
1: Doctor, what about Quince?
2: Not serious. The bullet caught him in the shoulder.
1: Uh-huh.
2: He was in some pain and gave him a sedative.
1: Asleep?
2: I don't think so.
1: I'd like to ask him a question or two, if I may.
2: I see no harm in it.
0: I've already charged him, Inspector. He's under arrest.
1: All right, Sergeant.
2: In there, sir. Through the alcove.
1: All right. Quince. Why were you going to shoot the vicar?
3: You're the one who tried to get me into trouble last night at Point Peacock.
1: I'm a policeman.
3: Hang me, what's it matter?
1: Why did you do it?
3: Or did not.
1: You were going to fire at Mr. Monckton?
3: No.
1: According to the man who shot you?
3: Or pay him out, too. But first I'll see justice done.
1: What do you mean?
3: You know what I mean.
1: Well, if you're not guilty, why don't you explain?
3: I don't need nobody to take my side. Help.

0: We left the wounded man and went to the village police station. First, I examined Thomas Quincy's gun. Then I wanted to obtain a complete story from both Mr. Julian Petrie and the vicar. In Sergeant Bennett's office, I listened as Mr. Monkton, his daughter Joyce standing by his side, told me of the morning's events.
1: I've taken the same walk on the same road every morning since I've been here, Inspector. Digestion and medication.
2: This never would have happened if Daddy'd listened to me. I told him it wasn't safe.
1: My dear Joyce, I'm a creature of habit. To forego my morning walk, unthinkable.
3: You're rather fortunate I was on the spot, though, Vicar.
1: Yes, yes, it was, Inspector.
0: Mr. Petrie, you saw Quince raise his gun to aim at the vicar.
3: Yes. I was afraid to call out. Might have fired from the shock of hearing my voice. At the time, there seemed nothing else to do. I'm only glad that I didn't kill him.
0: Have you heard of the past attacks on Mr. Monkton?
3: Not until today. Sergeant Bennett told me.
2: I think it's terrible, Daddy. If you'd only told the police, this never would have happened. Quince would be locked up where he belonged.
1: The law is good if a man use it lawfully.
2: Oh, Dad, he might be dead now. There's no use sermonizing.
0: I think, Miss Monkton, that your father has made a rather good point. However, there's nothing much more I can do now. Sergeant Bennett.
4: Yes, sir?
0: You seem to have been right. I was wrong.
4: Well, sir, we all make mistakes. It's kind of you to help, though.
0: Not at all.
1: You are returning to London, Inspector?
0: Yes, I am, because...
1: Oh, well, before you go, I do wish that you and Sergeant Moffat would have lunch with us.
0: Well, we'd better move along, sir. Thank you very much. We said our goodbyes. The village policeman puffed up like a righteous pigeon as an extremely annoying pinch to my ego. Moffat and I walked back to the inn. His face was like a thundercloud. I'm afraid that Moffat's weakness is me. Right or wrong, black or white, black is right.
5: Train leaving at 2, sir.
0: Really, Moffat?
5: Yes.
0: I'm afraid we'll have to miss it.
5: Oh, sir?
0: I have a call to pay. You make some excuse to the vicar, but go to his house and stay there until I come back.
5: Yes, sir. We're not finished here?
0: No, Mom. Not yet.
5: I didn't think so, sir. I didn't think so.

0: My Lord Bishop, very good of you to spare me a moment.
1: Not at all, Inspector. The matter's of the utmost importance. You've learned something?
0: A man has been arrested. However, I don't think that he is the culprit.
1: Oh?
0: I shan't take up your time with particulars, beyond saying that I made an examination of the suspect's gun. There was a cartridge in the chamber, but the bullet had been removed.
1: Really?
0: The condition of the barrel would have made it improbable for the gun to have worked, even if a bullet were used. More than likely, the whole thing would have exploded. And I think that the suspect knew that. A blank cartridge, though, could explode harmlessly.
1: And the vicar is still in danger?
0: Yes, my lord. I must ask you a question which it may be impossible for you to answer.
1: I shall do my best, Inspector.
0: Has the vicar done anything in his past of which you are aware and which may be the answer to these attacks?
1: Not exactly impossible, Inspector, but difficult, difficult. May I put it this way? I found that it is impossible to categorize people. A man is not a murderer because you think he looks and sounds like a murderer. Servant's not a servant because one sees what one wants to see. Therefore, the vicar is not a good man because he's a vicar. Mr. Monckton is virtuous because he's Mr. Monckton. As a man, he's made mistakes. So have I. So have you. But none, I think, to call for an avenging death.
0: Yes. He's unmarried now. I didn't...
1: A widower. Mrs. Monckton died 3 years ago following a motor car accident.
0: Oh? When did that occur? And where?
1: In York. Very tragic thing, tragic. Mr. Monckton was driving. Woman darted out in front of the car. He tried to avoid her, but smashed into a lorry. The woman was killed instantly. Mrs. Monckton survived for 6 months.
0: No charges were pressed against the vicar?
1: No. He was entirely innocent. Several witnesses testified to that. Mr. Monckton has never driven a car since.
0: Hmm. Can you tell me the name of the woman who was killed?
1: No, I'm afraid I can't. But the vicar...
0: No, I'd rather not ask him. What was the date of the accident, my Lord Bishop?
1: Not sure exactly. Seems to me it may have been about this time 3 years ago. That would be in August 1948, wouldn't it?
0: Well, I am very grateful to you, my lord.
1: No, it is I who am grateful to you, Inspector. The vicar's a friend. He does his best for the people of Ilsham, but I am selfish enough to admit that were the villagers and the church to lose him, they would feel the loss no more keenly than I.

0: I left the bishop and caught a bus for the city of York. And there, with the aid of that excellent police force, I obtained the information I needed. The woman who had been struck by Mr. Monckton's car was named Edith Manning. That was her maiden name. She was divorced. However, her ex-husband had been present at the inquest and, according to witnesses, extremely distraught. I felt this to be odd in that the couple had been divorced for 6 years. Inquiries established that soon after the accident, the man had left York and gone to Ilsham. I carried his photograph with me back to the village.
1: I don't know what this is all about, Inspector. I thought you said...
0: Yes, I did, didn't I, Sergeant? But you see, I've had a change of heart.
1: Well, I have. Quince, you all right? What are you... Inspector wants to talk to you.
0: Alone, if you don't mind, Sergeant.
1: Oh, yeah.
0: How's the shoulder?
2: What's the matter to you?
0: And if it makes you feel any better, I don't think that you tried to kill the vicar.
2: What this may be.
0: But you know who has been shooting at him, don't you?
2: I'm not saying.
0: You saw him do it once, didn't you?
2: Maybe.
0: You put all the blame on the vicar, don't you?
2: It's his fault. Nosing around. Let me put in quad. I'll leave a man to himself. Well, I hope the next time is done for.
0: Do you? Well, then when you had a chance, why didn't you do it yourself? Why did you use a blank cartridge?
2: Well, I was just playing at it. Wanted to give him a fright.
0: Will you give me the name of the man you saw shoot at

0: Did you?
1: Well, I was just playing at it. Wanted to give him a fright.
2: Ah. Will you give me the name of the man you saw shoot at the vicar?
1: No.
2: Have you anything against Mr. Julian Petrie for wounding you?
1: No. Well, suppose he'd done right.
2: Oh. Well, then you think about Mr. Monckton. Perhaps you can realize that he did right, too. I telephoned the vicarage and had Moffat bring the vicar to the police station. Sergeant Bennett sulked, for which I couldn't really blame him. And 15 minutes later, we were again in Thomas Quincy's cell. Bennett, Moffat, the vicar, and myself. The big man lying on his cot glowered at us.
3: Good evening, Quince. I trust you're feeling better.
1: I'm all right.
3: Splendid. You'll be up and about in no time.
2: Vicar, have you heard of a woman named Edith Manning?
3: Manning? Oh. Yes. Of course.
2: I'm sorry, sir.
3: No, no. It's perfectly all right. These things cannot be put away and forgotten.
2: I have a photograph here. Have you ever seen this man before?
3: Yes. Yes, of course, but...
2: He was once married to Edith Manning.
3: Oh. Oh, I didn't know. I didn't know.
4: I didn't forget your face, Mr. Monckton, at Edith's inquest.
3: Sergeant Bennett, I'm so sorry. I didn't realize that you...
4: We were going to get married again. We made it all up. And then a week before the day, you came along.
3: Bennett...
4: I couldn't believe it when they told me at the station.
2: You were on the York force, weren't you, Bennett?
4: Yes. I'd seen people like him driving, glasses half blind. Shouldn't be allowed. Then he killed Edith.
3: I'm sorry. So sorry.
4: You're sorry. They don't touch you. It was all her fault. She's dead and they let you go. Well, I swore I'd see that you didn't get off. I got a transfer here.
2: Didn't you think he'd recognize you, Bennett?
4: I didn't care. I was going to hound him, make him suffer.
2: Why did you wait so long?
4: I don't know. Maybe it was worthwhile looking at him and knowing any time I wanted, I could do him in.
2: Why didn't you shoot to kill?
4: I wanted to frighten him first.
2: And so when I came here, you decided to put the blame on Quince.
4: Well, I shouldn't have done that. That was wrong.
2: Uh-huh. Quince knew it was you. He saw you fire at Mr. Monckton.
1: I saw.
3: Bennett, would you have killed me? Do you really hate me so much?
4: I don't know, Mr. Monckton. Perhaps I'm sorry now. Or perhaps I'm not. I don't know.
2: Mr. Monckton refused to prefer charges against Sergeant Bennett. However, I had no choice but to take him to York and turn him over to the authorities. I have heard that Thomas Quince still resides in Ilsham. He regards the vicar with a jaundiced eye, but no longer utters rude remarks. Pursuit. And the pursuit is ended.

0: invite you to join us next week at this same time when Pursuit will bring you another dramatic story of the famous Inspector Peter Black of Scotland Yard, relentlessly hunting down those whose disordered passions breed violence and murder. Another story of man hunting man when we bring you Pursuit.
1: Ben Wright as the famous Inspector Peter Black of Scotland Yard has been a presentation of the United States Armed Forces Radio and Television Service.

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2: Jack Packard and Reggie York report to London at once for assignment in diamonds for the Dutch government. Signed, the 21 old men of 10 Gramercy Park.

0: I Love Adventure. 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Tonight's incident brings you the $100 million manhunt.
1: All right, cabbie. Tim Grimsley Park and step on it.

0: Here you are. Keep the change. Come on, Archie.
1: Ah, back again, Mr. Packard and Mr. York.
0: Good morning. Back again, and a nice day for it.
1: It is indeed, sir. Won't you go right into the great reception hall?
0: Are the old boys waiting for us?
1: I believe they are, Mr. York. Right inside, please.
0: Righto. Jove, I never get over how that great door opens so loudly from the outside and closes without a sound from the inside.
2: The draperies have already been pulled from before the great mirror.
0: Which means we're about to go into session.
2: Come on, let's move down into the room a little.
3: Gentlemen, welcome back to London.
0: Uh-oh.
3: You're both looking fit after your most successful engagement in returning the pearl of great price to her Burmese temple last week.
0: She didn't give us too much trouble.
3: I hope you'll have the same to report after today's assignment. But first, one word about your old ally, Doc Long.
0: I say, you have word of him?
3: A rumor has come into our possession that Doc Long is somewhere along the Outer Mongolian border.
0: Then the red-headed Texan's still alive.
3: There seems to be that possibility. We will continue to follow up our lead. Now then, a matter of great concern to the Dutch nation has suddenly come to a head. I will let Mounir van Huygens, our Holland representative, give you your orders.
4: This assignment involves the rape of my government's treasury of $100 million worth of diamonds and the circumvention of a group of unprincipled men who now possess them.
0: Where do we start?
4: First, the history of these gems. When the Germans swept into the Low Countries in 1940, the cities of Antwerp and Amsterdam were the diamond-cutting centers of the world. The bulk of the government's wealth in cut and uncut diamonds were in the vaults of those cities.
0: Quite. Not the loot.
4: Exactly. They were taken to Berlin. After the defeat of Germany, they disappeared. $100 million in diamonds gone.
0: You have a trace of them now?
4: Perhaps. At least we have a clue. To intercept and recover them is your assignment.
3: Thank you, Dr. van Huygens. Gentlemen, you have 1 hour in which to board the American transatlantic stratoliner for Paramaribo, Dutch Guiana. You will pose as James Perry and Albert Young, businessmen looking for mahogany. At the Amsterdam Hotel in Paramaribo, you will be awaited by a trustworthy agent. Further instructions will come from him.
0: So, Dutch Guiana of all places. That's all?
3: That is all. Except this. Yours is a most dangerous and urgent mission.

0: Notre Dame Hotel, you said, senor?
1: That's right, driver. Is this it?
0: Si, senor. I will bring in your luggage.
2: Better nip in fast, Jack. Do you suppose this is a sample of the climate?
0: There you go.
2: Ah, made it, by Jove. You know, if somebody'd break a bottle of champagne over my head, I'd be launched. Oh, see. This isn't half bad. After that trip in the docks, music in the lounge and all that.
3: Senores?
1: Perry's my name. This is Mr. Young.
3: Oh, si, we received your wireless. Will you register, please?
0: Your bag, senores. Very small, a little wet.
2: Positively soggy. Here, keep change.
0: Gracias, senor.
3: Si, Pedro, take those bags and show the gentleman to numero 21.
1: 21?
2: Say, that is a familiar ring.
4: 21 old.
1: Hey, Reggie. Why?
3: Something wrong? Senor Barin selected the room. He's expecting you.
2: Senor Barin?
1: Yeah, of course. Will you let Senor Barin know we've arrived?
3: But that is not necessary, senores. His room adjoins yours. He's waiting for you.
1: I see. All right, bring the bags, Pedro. Come on, Reggie.

0: Still no answer?
1: If Senor Barran occupies the adjoining suite, he's either deaf or else he's stepped out.
0: Queer. If Flint Barran is our contact man from the 21 old man, he'd be on the job. I say, does it rain all the time in Dutch Guiana?
1: Not quite, but plenty.
0: Oh, look here, Jack. This French window opens on a covered veranda.
1: So what?
0: Well, if all the rooms on this side open out into the balcony, we might do a bit of prowling.
1: That makes sense. If Barran doesn't come to us, let's go to him, huh?
0: Sure, how the heavens do open up.
1: Ah, here it is. Same type of French window as our room.
0: Ah, and it's unlocked.
1: Let's go in. Close the door.
2: Hey, Reggie.
0: Hmm?
2: Reggie, come here.
0: What now? Oh, look here. Dead.
1: Very dead. Knife when his back was turned.
0: Do you suppose this is Barran?
1: Who else?
0: Now, who gives us our instructions?
1: Hey, don't take out your gun, but back me up.
0: Let her.
3: I have made a mistake.
0: Oh, say, a little French dame.
1: No mistake if you were looking for Mr. Barran's room.
0: Oh, no, you don't.
3: Monsieur, let me go.
1: If you're a friend of Barran's, we want to talk to you.
0: Come inside.
3: Let me go, please, monsieur.
0: Say, skittish, isn't she?
1: Take it easy. If you're a friend of Barran's, we want some information.
3: You are hurting my wrist. Please, monsieur.
1: Take a look on the floor over there.
3: Oh, mon Dieu. He's hurt.
1: He's dead.
3: Oh, then already I'm too late.
1: You came to warn him? You know who knifed him in the back?
3: Oh, no, monsieur. How do I know you are friends of his, monsieur?
1: We came here to meet him.
3: Were the men you were expecting? The men from London?
1: Yes, tell me, are you...
3: Oh, thank you, bon Dieu, you're here, monsieur.
1: Then tell us what's going on here.
3: No, dear. I must go. I should be me.
1: Not so fast. Go where? Who'll miss you?
3: Please, monsieur, I must hurry. Come at 9 o'clock tonight to the Leiden Café. 9 o'clock for certain.
1: Now, just a minute.
3: Ow!
0: Stop her, Reggie! Oh, sorry, Jack. She was too quick for me. What happened?
1: She sank her fangs into my hand.
0: I say, Jack, do you think there is such a place as the Leiden Café? And why 9 o'clock?

0: What a business. Rain down our necks, police in our hair, and our contact man dead of knife poisoning.
1: Dutch police were very decent.
0: But not very helpful. I say, Jack, we're way out of town. The Leiden must be a Dutch Guiana version of an American roadhouse.
2: Police said it was out of town on the edge of some river.
0: We've been following a river for some time. We're completely out of touch with civilization. Why, say, there are lights on the left.
2: Yeah, we're turning in. Just right. Still a couple of minutes of nine.
3: This is the place, signore. The Leiden.
0: Here you are, driver.
3: Gracias, signor.
0: Come on, Reggie. Let's get in out of this rain. So, colorful, eh?
2: There's an empty booth over there. Come on.
0: Jack, did you ever see such a conglomeration of races?
2: Yeah, a little bit of everything. Even an Indian.
0: What's funny about that? They owned this country once.
2: No, I mean an East Indian, a Hindu. High caste, too. Over there with the turban.
0: Oh, yeah. Well, a handsome Johnny, too.
2: Nothing handsome about the rest of them.
0: Jack, I think we've been had.
2: Yeah, doesn't look too good.
0: Oh, here comes a waiter.
2: Looks more like a footpad.
4: What'll it be, mates?
2: Gin and tonic for me.
0: Just bring me tonic water.
4: This ain't no tourist dump, mates. Or maybe you're waiting for somebody.
2: Oh, no. Why?
4: Nothing. Nothing at all, mates. Be right with you.
2: Listen, Reggie. Either this is a trap or something's gone wrong.
0: There's certainly no sign of our French girl.
2: If it comes to a row, we'll shoot out those hanging lamps. We'll have a chance in the dark.
0: Uh-oh. Half a dozen of the boys have moved in between us and the door.
2: There's another door. There at the other end of the bar.
0: Now, say, Jack, we can get behind the bar at this end if we have to. Let the boys slug it out among themselves in the dark.
2: Now, don't get separated.
0: No fear. Now, here come the drinks.
4: Here you are, mates.
2: Thanks. Here you are.
4: Keep your money. This here's on the house.
2: What do you mean, on the house?
4: It means you're our blinking guest. Till the boss gets here. That's what I mean.
2: Oh, I see. What do you think of that, Reggie?
0: Here's what I think of it.
5: That takes care of the light there. Hey, Reggie, are you with me?
6: Right behind you, old boy. Keep going.
0: Duck down. Here we go, behind the bar.
6: Hey, what the place? In a minute, Jack.
0: All right, Reggie. That was the bartender.
6: Listen to those bladders slugging each other out there in the dark.
0: Here's the door. My word, but it's dark out here.
2: And a good thing, too, or they'd have seen that door open.
0: I say this must lead to the second floor.
2: Quick, Reggie.
0: Up those stairs. Quick.
2: Right.
0: Easy on the steps. Right now, old boy. Like running about inside a coal bin.
2: Anywhere except into that lighted room at the end of the hall.
0: Here.
2: Try this one. Close the door softly, Reggie.
0: Yeah. Though I'd like to get my hands on that little French girlfriend we were to meet here.
2: She certainly led us into a trap. The window shades seem to be drawn. Maybe we could use a little light, huh?
0: See where we are. Here's the light switch.
2: Good. Yeah, that's better.
0: Hey, Reggie.
2: Look here.
0: What a job. The French girl.
2: Trussed up and gagged. Untie her, Reg, while I take off the gag. There.
7: Oh, mon Dieu, this is a miracle. You are alive.
0: Here, let me help you.
7: Oh, merci.
2: Maybe I owe you an apology after all, mademoiselle.
7: Madame, monsieur. Madame Barin.
2: Barin? He was your husband?
7: Oui. I have worked with him from the beginning. Some of the enemy found out and...
2: The enemy?
7: There is a group of international gangsters. They killed my husband. Now they tie me up.
0: No wonder you didn't keep your appointment.
2: And you know what we came here to find out from your husband?
7: Oui, monsieur. But of course.
2: Do you know your way around this rabbit warren, a place where we can hide out or at least get away safely?
7: Oui, monsieur. But we must hurry. What you seek is here, in this place. And if we fail, it will be gone forever.
2: I hear water. Is that the river?
7: Oui, monsieur. I approach you underground to the boathouse. The river is behind the cafe. There's a boat landing outside.
0: A perfect hideout. Well, I say, it stopped raining for a change.
2: Okay, now bring us up to date quickly, madame.
7: Please. Not madame. I am Emily to all who are my friends.
0: Ah, well, that's us. Friends of all beautiful women.
2: Hey, cut it out, Reggie. Emily, what's the story?
7: You saw the Hindu in the cafe?
2: Yeah, we saw him.
7: They call him Your Highness. I think that man killed my husband.
2: What makes you think so?
7: Always my husband used to say to me wherever we were. In Berlin, in Marseille, in Tunis, Tangier, Algiers. Everywhere, he said. Emily, ma chérie, someday India will come to us. or we will go to India. When that happens, it will be the end of the trail.
2: That fits. Reggie, now it's beginning to make sense.
0: What is
2: India diamonds? There's only one place in the world where $100 million in diamonds could be sold and disappear forever, and Baraya knew it.
0: By Jove. India. Those blighters hoard gold and gems.
7: Oui, monsieur. I heard my husband say so.
0: Well, then you think our Hindu Johnny's the buyer?
2: Either that or he's an agent.
7: And that is why I know he killed my husband.
2: No, it wasn't any Hindu who killed Baraya.
7: But my husband, he said...
2: The knife that killed your husband wasn't an Indian knife. More than that, it was wielded by a small person. Someone who didn't know much about the trick of killing with a knife.
7: How would you know?
0: Listen.
2: Hey, the boat.
0: Sounds like it's coming up to the boathouse.
2: Watch it.
7: I will look and see who it is.
2: Be careful.
7: Carl, Luigi.
0: Hey, what are you doing?
7: They are friends, monsieur. Come. Be careful of the steps down to the boat landing.
0: Hey, looks like we're in luck. We could use a little help.
7: Carl, a bonheur, mon ami.
8: Emily, who are these men?
7: They are the men we expected, Carl. And be careful.
8: Oh. So, surround these men.
0: Yeah, what's going on? Another trap.
8: Keep your hands where they are. Luigi, take their weapons. Ali, Hans, shoot if they move.
9: We taking this deck?
2: How about that? Tricked by the same girl twice.
7: Tie them securely. They are dangerous men. Already the other gang has arrived. They bound and gagged me and tried to kill these two, but they escaped and saved me. Take no chance with these men.
8: A Portuguese gang has come to the Leiden Cafe?
7: They are inside now. They have a trap set for you. They were holding me as hostage. These men got me out.
2: So you thank us by making us prisoners.
8: Quiet. Emily, they did not make you talk about that cache of diamonds.
7: God, these men have ears.
8: They will not be able to use them for long. Hans, Ali.
5: Yeah?
8: Load these men into the boat.
0: You're quite a girl, Emily.
7: You are nothing to me.
8: Quiet. Load these men into the boat. Take them up the river. Feed them to the piranha.
5: Yeah, food for the fish.
2: Reggie.
0: Yes, Jack?
2: You're lying on my feet.
0: Oh, sorry, old boy. So dark, I can't tell where I'm lying.
2: Still tied up, tight as ever.
0: I can't move a muscle. Between the ropes and the bilge water in the bottom of this tub.
2: I'm doing rather badly. Can you feel my right foot when I move it?
0: Yeah, right in the small of my back.
2: See if you can reach it with your fingers. There's a safety razor blade slipped in between the sole.
0: Well, they're awful old razor blades. Why don't I think of things like that?
2: Never mind that. Do you feel it?
0: Just a moment. There.
2: You got it?
0: I have indeed.
2: Roll over here, back to back. Maybe you can cut my wrists free.
0: Righto.
2: Hey, hold it.
5: Quiet down there.
2: Keep sawing, but keep it quiet.
0: It's going to take a minute. Hey, Jack, what's this piranha business?
2: What about him?
0: Well, that chef Carl, he said throw us to the piranhas.
2: Oh, devilish little fish about the size of sardines. Millions of them in these South American rivers. Most voracious animal alive. Anything falls in the river and the piranhas swarm like flies. Seen an animal or a man to the bone in 60 seconds.
0: Happy little critters, aren't they?
2: Hey, how are you coming? They're slowing down. Any luck?
5: Just around the next bend in the river, hon. That'll be far enough.
0: Try now, old boy. A little more, Reggie. How's that?
2: I got it. Give me the razor blade. Now these ropes on my ankles.
0: Now for you.
5: This is good enough. Throw over the anchor.
0: That's it. Now my legs. Now come on, you blighters.
2: Lie still and lay you down in the cockpit, Reggie. Play possum.
5: Come on, Hans. All board with them. Yeah, time to feed the fish.
0: Now, Reggie.
9: With pleasure.
0: Now, that's one of them.
9: And here's number two.
0: Jack, that second man didn't try out.
9: Yeah, he couldn't. He was not cold. I tried to catch him, but he went over the side.
0: Listen to those fish piping.
2: I'm glad it's dark. It wouldn't be a pretty sight.
0: Now, say, Jack, come on, let's get out of here. This place gives me the willies.
2: I'll get the motor and head back downstream. Hey, Reggie, there's something that sticks in my mind.
0: I know. Those ruddy fish?
2: No. The way that French girl, Emily, looked at that fellow, Carl. A new widow just doesn't have that sort of look in her eyes.
0: True. You mean she really isn't Baran's widow?
2: I don't know. But I do know this. She'd double-cross her own mother if it was profitable.
10: Hello,
0: Well, here we are back at our jolly old hotel. Looks better in the sunshine. What now?
2: Well, we start all over again. This is where we came in. Hello, new girl at the room clerk's desk.
0: Pretty, too.
2: I'll take care of that department. You relax.
0: Listen to the man.
7: Si, senores. What may I do for you, please?
2: That comes later. May we have the key to our room?
7: You are registered here?
2: Perry's my name. This is Mr. Young.
7: Ah, si. We were expecting you. But you will have to register, please.
2: We've already registered. Early last night, room 21.
7: Oh, I will see. There is no record, senores.
0: But that's queer. Perry and Young, room 21.
10: Perry, Young.
2: Hello, how are you?
10: Name is Malcolm. Where are you to been all night? Mom, but I've been feel worried about you. Come upstairs.
2: Now, just a minute. This is another trap we...
10: Now, you're right to be suspicious, but perhaps these credentials will satisfy you.
0: I don't know. I should think so.
2: All right, we'll go up with you, Mr. Malcolm.
10: Come in, gentlemen.
0: What's this, Jack? That's our luggage.
10: Aye, I had it brought in here. Hoping against hope you'd be back.
0: You had a bad bet most of the time.
2: Look here, Malcolm. If you're the man the 21 old men sent us down here to contact, why was Barrin waiting for us?
10: Well, apparently the Barrins intercepted the 21 old men's wireless and arranged to dispose of you under my nose.
2: The Barrins? Then the French girl was his wife.
10: Emily, aye, she's Barrin's widow. Either she or Barrin himself must have intercepted the radiogram today.
0: By Jove, I remember now. That girl clerk at the desk last night.
2: What about her?
0: Well, not the same one as on duty now. She wore dark glasses, had a funny hairdo, kept her head down. That must have been Emily, faking Spanish.
2: I thought she looked familiar, but I couldn't place her.
0: It was Emily. That's why we were never registered.
10: Ah, that explains it. Emily pretended to check you in, and then destroyed the registration card. You were just meant to vanish.
2: What kind of hotel management is that?
10: This is South America, Mr. Packard. Everything is pretty sketchy. Anyway, by the time I learned you were here, you had gone out to the light in the roadhouse. Hopped into a jeep and went out there. The place was a shambles.
0: They did it with their own little hot hands.
10: And you had disappeared. My orders were strictly against calling in the police. All I could do was wait.
2: But Barrin, who killed them? And who are the Barrins?
10: I can only answer one of those questions. The Barrins own the Leiden. They built it 3 years ago.
0: No wonder Emily knew the secret passage.
10: The Leiden holds many secrets. Among them, the hiding place of the stolen treasure.
2: But you don't know who killed Barrin.
10: That is still a mystery.
2: I could make a good guess with you. But who are Carl and Luigi? Those names have any significance to you?
10: Why do you ask that?
2: They arrived at the roadhouse by boat with a dozen plug uglies. They tried to liquidate us.
10: That completes the picture. Carl and Luigi are the other members of the original Barrin gang. They are the men who smuggled the $100 million loot out of Berlin.
2: Then there must be two sets of international crooks. That's what Emily meant about a second gang having arrived.
10: Hello, as the Portuguese gang arrived in the city.
2: Yeah, they tied up Emily at the roadhouse and laid a trap for Carl and the rest of the Barrin boys.
0: You know, there seem to be international hoodlums under every rock these days.
2: What about the Hindu, Malcolm? Emily called him His Highness.
10: I trailed him and Barrin here from Spain. I knew eventually they'd lead me to the diamonds. That was when I cabled in Gramercy Park for help.
0: His Highness is able to buy $100 million worth of diamonds?
10: Not only able, but eager.
2: Probably willing to deal with whichever gang ends up with the stone, huh? Hey, did you say you have a jeep, Malcolm?
10: I have that.
2: And come along. We've wasted enough time.
0: Where now, Jack?
2: Back to the Leiden.
0: Back to the battlefront, men. Let's have at 'em.
2: We must be nearly there.
10: Right around the next turn, just ahead.
2: Then run the jeep off the road into these woods. We'll sneak out.
0: We'll have cover almost to the buildings.
2: Come on, must be just a few yards through the trees.
0: I say, you chaps smell smoke?
10: Well, now that you mention it.
2: Hey, look. Dead bodies. Two, three, four of them.
10: Some of the Portuguese gang.
0: Look here, here's one of Barrin's boys. I remember his face.
2: What's that? Come on, it means we're in time. Here we are, in the edge of the woods. Hold it, hold it.
0: Sure. Well, the two gangs must have had a private war.
10: Look, the Leidenhurst has been burned.
2: How about that? War to the death in the jungle.
0: Gang battle and burned out. Nothing but the chimney and the concrete foundation.
10: There are more signs of battle. Those men sprawled out there.
0: Well, they're not taking a nap. But which side won?
2: We'll soon know. Don't forget that dynamite blast we just heard.
0: You mean they were blasting for the treasure?
2: Here they come. Keep back out of sight.
0: Uh-oh. Here's our girl, Emily, and Carl.
2: Wonder where Luigi is.
10: Emily's directing her men to go into the ruins. The treasure's in there, Packard. It's lost forever. The place must have been an inferno.
2: Don't you believe it. Emily knows what she's doing.
0: Positively. And I'll bet money that that explosion we just heard blasted open the cement foundation.
10: Of course. She and Barra must have concealed the treasure in the foundation when they built this place 3 years ago.
2: Hey, look. Down on the river by the boathouse.
0: What's that? A yacht. An ocean-going yacht.
2: Right. The Lacana, Bombay. Train your field glasses on her, Malcolm.
10: I will do.
2: Can you make out anything?
10: Aye. It's manned by Lascars, Hindus, East Indians.
2: Our Indian potentate ship.
10: Aye, he's on the bridge, watching through glasses.
2: Here comes Emily with Carl and their men from behind that cement wall.
0: Well, they're carrying something. It looks like a footlocker.
2: Good. Now listen, you two. The Maharaja is quite willing and able to buy the treasure, but I don't believe you'll have any part of a fight. And the three of us can handle Emily and her gang.
10: We haven't a prayer if the Indian and his men come ashore.
2: That's a chance we'll have to take.
0: Yeah, there they come with a second footlocker.
10: All the jewels are in those two cases. I know that much.
2: And it's time for us to move in. Malcolm, cover us with your rifle, yeah?
10: Hurry.
2: All set, Reggie?
0: Ready and willing.
11: Let's go!
12: Charlie! Charlie, it's
11: on me! Shoot them quick! Fight them all!
13: Good work, Malcolm. Keep it up. Wait until I'm ready.
14: It's a pleasure. Yeah. Yeah, that does it. Two old commandos are still worth a ton of beef. Oh, look out, Jack, behind you.
12: Kill you? Let me go, I kill you.
13: Emily, stop it, you little cat. Give me that knife.
12: I can bite you.
13: Now, give me that knife. Is this the jerk you used to knife your husband in the back because you were in love with Carl?
12: You lie.
13: You want to bet on it?
10: Luigi's over there. He's shot in the back.
13: Yeah, Emily and Carl are going to have it all to themselves.
0: Too bad, honey. Boyfriend's gone bye-bye.
12: Canaille. Dog.
10: Jack, the yacht. It's pulling out in a midstream. His Highness doesn't want any part of this.
13: Let him go. We got what we came for.

0: Senor Pecos, you are giving me much pleasure this evening.
1: Yeah, that's my line.
0: So?
1: Sure, always let the man be the first to say he's grateful.
0: But you are so brave, so very much a man. How is a girl going to keep still when her heart sends the words to her lips?
1: Look, are you sure you're only the desk clerk at the Amsterdam Hotel here in Paramaribo?
0: You do not think so?
1: You're much too pretty and much too facile with your pretty words. You could do better than being a receptionist.
0: Oh, you will take me with you?
1: Well,
0: for the man who has captured international gangsters and have saved $100 million worth of diamonds, you can do anything.
1: Is that so now?
0: See, you could take me to the Riviera and make me a very glamorous woman. Or you could take me to Hollywood and make me a beautiful movie actress.
1: Now, just a minute.
0: But you say yourself that I should not hide away down here in Paramaribo.
1: But I'm a man about the world, not a Hollywood agent.
0: Ah, senor. You do this one little thing
2: for me. Oh, hello, Jack Oliver.
1: Oh, Reggie, where'd you pop from? Here, sit down.
0: No, send him away.
2: I say, is that polite?
1: Yes, sit down.
2: Well, matter of fact, can't do it. Here, read this cablegram.
1: What's the matter now?
0: Please, you will take me with you.
1: Uh-oh. Jack Packard and Reggie York. You are requested to return to London immediately for special assignment in connection with the kidnapping of a girl's finishing school.
2: What? Somebody's run off with a girl's finishing school. How do you like that?
1: Signed, the 21 old men of 10 Gramercy Park.
0: Please, I am much more interesting than a silly schoolgirl.
2: Yeah, I'll bet you are, sweetheart, but get your hat, Jack. The Transatlantic Air Express is holding seats for us.
0: For me, too?
2: Great not.
1: How in blazes do you kidnap a girl's finishing school?
0: Look, are you going to let this Englishman come between us?
1: Bye, honey. Next time I'm in Paramaribo, remind me to find out your name.
0: So, senor, you are a wolf. A wicked American wolf, and I spit upon you.
2: Come on, wolf. The 21 old graybeards are calling.

You have just heard I Love Adventure, a new Carlton E. Morse production featuring Michael Raffetto as Jack Packard and Tom Collins as Reggie York. Next week brings International Incident Number 6, entitled The Girls Finishing School Kidnapping, an affair ranging from the Adriatic to the mountain fastness of Tibet. This evening, the spokesman was played by Everett Glass, Van Huygens by Louis Van Ruten, Emily by Lillian Byatt. Don Morrison played the Mexican. Lal Chan Mera was Ollie. Dan O'Herlihy was the Cockney waiter. Alma Lawton was the Spanish room clerk. And Russell Thorson played Carl. The $100 Million Manhunt was written by Carlton E. Morse with John Paul Schofield. 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Your announcer, Dresser Dahlstedt.

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0: We now present The Adventures of Marco Polo. Marco Polo and his companions continued their journey towards Pekin, the capital city of China. Eventually, they arrived at the gates of Pekin. Then Marco Polo said farewell to the Princess Ilana and gave her a ring, telling her that if ever she had need of him, to send him that ring. Then he returned to the gates where his father and uncle were waiting. The three Venetians knew that death might be waiting for them on the other side of that gate, but they boldly told Captain Nadu to beat upon the huge bronze gong which hung beside the gate. The captain beat upon the gong with the hilt of his sword. Its deep notes reverberated through the still air. Then they faded away to silence while the little group anxiously watched the massive gates.
1: You beat upon the gong, Captain Nadu. When will the gates open?
2: In a moment. Be patient, Marco Polo. Are you so anxious to rush forward to your doom?
1: Oh, do not be so sure that we are going to our doom. We are armed with swords. We can fight to save ourselves.
3: Do not draw your sword, Marco. We wish these people to accept us as friends.
4: Oh, see? The great gates are swinging open now.
5: Oh, for us they may be the gates of death.
1: Courage, Benno, courage.
3: Oh. I see many soldiers.
4: At their head is a man mounted on a white horse.
1: One of the most beautiful horses I have ever seen.
2: That man is Van Chu, the nephew of the emperor and the governor of the city. He has been apprised of your arrival. The horse he rides is one of 10,000 white horses, which are the property of the great Khan. See? Van Chu rides forward.
6: Who comes to the gates of Pekin? Who dares to enter the city of the great Kublai Khan?
2: Excellency, most noble governor of the city, I prostrate myself before you. I am Captain Nadu of the court of the Khan of Persia. I bring a bride to the great Kublai Khan. I bring the Princess Zilana. She waits now to enter the city.
6: It is well. Who are the men who stand beside you?
2: They are friends of the great Khan of Persia. Men from the west, belonging to a nation which is called Venice. They desire to make obeisance, to win the friendship of the great Khan. They bring gifts for him, and they bring offers of friendship.
6: The great Khan has sworn that men of the western world shall die.
3: Tell me, Excellency. My name is Niccolo Polo.
6: Your name is known. Your brother Matthew Polo stands beside you. And the tall young man is your son, Marco Polo.
3: How do you know that, Excellency?
6: We knew many days ago that you were on your way here. The great Khan is well informed.
3: I beg that you take us before him, that we may offer him rich gifts, that we may beg his friendship.
6: The great Khan decrees that those who strive to enter this city must die. Let the princess be taken to the palace. I will ride beside the litter. Let these four men of the western world be seized and imprisoned until such time as the Khan decrees they are dead.
1: They shall not seize me. Who lays a hand on me dies.
3: Peace, Marco. Sheath your sword.
6: Strike him against the soldiers and you will die now.
5: Oh, I knew that we would die. I commend my soul to the one above. I have lived a sinful life.
3: Silence, Benno. Oh. We are not yet to die.
1: Yes. Are we not to fight for our lives, Father?
3: The great Khan may yet consent to see us. If it be his will to place us in prison, then let us go there, until such time as he is ready to grant us audience. See, Excellency, my bearers carry many gifts, which I wish to place before the Khan.
6: The Khan will see your gifts, but you will never see the light of day again. Take them. Let them be imprisoned.
0: Marco Polo and his companions were ruthlessly seized by Chinese soldiers. Then they were dragged hastily through the streets, having very little time to observe the strange wonders around them. Their only impression was of crowded streets, scurrying people, and the chatter of many tongues. Eventually, the four men were placed in a dark dungeon. Meanwhile, Van Chu, the governor, rode beside the litter of the Princess Ilana to the palace. The great palace towered and dominated all other buildings in the city. Guards stood to attention, swords were drawn, and held aloft in salute as the princess was borne into the mighty palace. She was taken to a vast chamber, the walls of which were decorated with gold and silver. Then the curtain of the litter was raised, and Van Chu, the governor, assisted the princess to her feet. She looked around her in awe and amazement.
6: You are now in one of the small audience chambers of the great Khan's palace. Soon he will come to speak with you.
7: I thank you for bringing me here, my lord. But may I not go and attire myself in fitting garments to greet the great Khan?
6: You will learn that when the Khan gives orders, they must be obeyed. He ordered that you should be brought to this chamber to wait here with me until his most high and excellent person should take pleasure in speaking with you. Bow down before him when he enters, and speak not until he addresses you.
7: I will obey, my lord.
6: Soon those great doors of beaten gold will be flung open. Through those doors will come the ruler of the world, the great Kublai Khan. If you find favor in his eyes, he will wed you.
7: And if I do not find favor in his eyes?
6: Then he will bestow you on one of the lords of his court. He might even bestow you on me. But methinks you will find favor in his eyes. Even through your veil, I can see that you are beautiful, my lady.
8: Let no man speak nor open his lips unless it be at the bidding of the great Khan.

0: You may rise, Fan Chu. Tell me what took place.
1: Most High, Princess Delana of Persia lies prostrate before you. Oh, Most High and Excellent Majesty, she was brought here by a captain of the Persian guards and handed over to my care in accordance with your commands. I brought her to the palace. She now awaits your orders.
0: It is well. Let the lady rise. You may speak, Princess.
2: Most High, I have journeyed many miles in the hope that I may find favor in your eyes. I bring your loyal greetings from your brother, the Khan of Persia.
0: My brother has served me well. Turn your back to me, Ranchu. I am about to raise the gossamer veil which hides the face of the princess.
1: It shall be as you command, Most Excellent Majesty.
0: Let me look upon you, Princess. What is the matter with your face? Are you the victim of some disease that your face is screwed up thus? Answer me, Mayli.
2: Sometimes a strange malady attacks me, sir, causing me to contract the muscles of my face.
0: That is strange. My brother sent me messages that you were beautiful and healthy. Why should he lie to me? Does this malady last for long? Must you wrinkle your nose like that all the time?
2: Oh, it will pass soon.
0: But my brother said that you were the most beautiful woman on whom he had set eyes. He mentioned nothing about the wrinkling of the face or the nose.
2: Oh, this malady overtook me on the journey here, Most High.
0: Lower your veil over your face again. It does not please me.
2: Most Excellent Majesty, command.
0: You may look this way now, Ranchu. I do not know whether I will marry this woman.
1: Should she not meet with your pleasure, Most High, may I ask for her hand?
0: I have not yet decided whether I will marry her. She will be placed under the observation of the court physician. He will tell me whether this malady can be cured.
1: I have to report that four men of the Western world accompanied the princess to the gates of Pekin. They looked for dangerous men. We want no Westerners here, Most High. You have decreed that foreigners shall be put to death if they strive to enter your city.
0: That is my decree. Where are these foreigners?
1: They were placed in a dungeon to await your orders. Say but the word and I will order their heads to be struck from their bodies. That their bodies be hurled through the gates as a lesson to all foreigners.
0: The foreigners shall die. Let my decree be carried out. They shall be beheaded and their bodies hurled through the gates.
1: That order shall be carried out at once, Most High.
2: A moment, Most High. May I speak?
1: You may not speak unless the Emperor addresses you.
2: But I have something to say to the Emperor.
0: Speak, child. What would you say to me?
2: These four men rendered great service to the Khan of Persia. They helped him to overthrow a wicked robber known as the Old Man of the Mountains. They are brave, good men. They bring you rich gifts and a message from a great ruler who is known as the Pope. I beg that you hear them, Most High.
1: The Emperor does not wish to hear from foreigners.
0: Do these men speak our language?
2: Oh, they do, Most High. They have traveled in many lands, and they know many languages. They are brave, resourceful men, and they wish to offer you their services. Bid His Excellency to turn his back to us again. Raise my veil once more, then look upon my features.
0: Turn away, Ranchu. Turn away. Turn away. Let me look upon the maiden's features. Now, maiden, we shall see. Oh, you are beautiful. More beautiful than any woman I have ever seen. And yet that malady may return. That sagging of the mouth. That wrinkling of the nose.
2: But it may not return, O Most High. Now look into my eyes. And know that I speak the truth. The four foreigners have come here on a friendly mission. They are brave men. They did service to your brother, the Khan of Persia, by bringing about the defeat of the Old Man of the Mountain. They did service by saving my life from the Koronas, the wicked robbers of the desert. They have risked everything so that they might speak with you to win your friendship. I beg you, spare their lives. Speak to them first. Then if your heart is still filled with hatred against them, they shall die.
0: You plead very well, maiden. Lower your veil. Now, Manchu, here. Manchu, come here to me. What is your advice? Shall I slay these men or not?
1: Heed not the pleas of the Princess Most High. We want no foreigners here. These men are dangerous. One tried to struggle, drew his sword and threatened to kill one of your soldiers.
2: Oh, tell me, Most High. These men come from a strange country called Venice. Country which is built on water and where the people go about their daily tasks in strange boats. They have seen many wonders of the world And what they have to tell will bring pleasure to the ears of the most high and mighty Kublai Khan.
0: A city built on water? That cannot be.
1: A fanciful tale.
2: Tis true, I swear it. And it must be a wondrous city.
0: I would like to hear more of this city. I'm always interested in wonders of the world. Wonders which are not possessed by Kublai Khan. The lives of these men shall be spared for the time being, Manchu. Let them all be brought before me now.
1: But, Most High, is it not unwise?
0: Kublai Khan has spoken. I do not give orders twice. I have said that the men will live until I have spoken with them. Go now and bring them before me. Go, go, go.

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1: bear.
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0: I came across Mr. Kipling in the meadow by the church. If I've painted that spire once, he said, I've painted it a dozen times. He offered me an apple pie. An artist needs inspiration, he explained. Golden shortcrust pastry, delicious apple filling, and just the right amount of sugar sprinkled on top. But then, when it comes to the little details, Mr. Kipling does have an exceedingly good eye.
1: Ian, do you know something? If you stop eating bird's-eye beef burgers and eat these cheap ones...
2: All right.
1: You'll save Mum enough money to buy me a Leeds United tracksuit.
2: Fantastic.
1: I mean, they look the same, don't they?
2: Might look the same, but they don't taste the same.
1: Ah, you can't tell the difference.
2: Well, I can. The cheap one's yours.
3: Bird's-eye. Somehow other beef burgers just don't taste the same.
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0: Batman and Robin, the dynamic duo, the Caped Crusaders fighting for righteousness and battling the evil forces of crime. Batman and Robin, in reality, Bruce Wayne and his young ward, Dick Grayson, live at the Wayne townhouse in Gotham City, where only their butler, Alfred, knows the secret of their true identities. From their hidden Batcave, with their fully equipped scientific laboratory deep beneath the Wayne house, using the powerful Batmobile and Batplane, with their own amazing physical skills and knowledge of criminology, Batman and Robin are able to strike out against the forces of evil wherever they may be in the world. Many a hardened criminal has sought to learn the true identity of Batman. But it was a young, freckle-faced boy who came closer than all the schemers of the underworld to exposing Bruce Wayne. Indeed, Batman finds himself with a handful of teenage trouble when he takes on the fake boy wonder. Late one night, Batman and Robin are returning from another successful foray against the underworld by way of their secret entrance into the darkened Batcave.
1: Well, that was nice going tonight, Robin. If you hadn't arrived in time to grab Gorilla Hardy, it would have been the end of me.
2: Yeah, but it's too bad Gorilla got away from us.
1: Well, here we are, the secret entrance. I'll open the door with my belt radio remote switch. In you go, Robin.
2: Oh, the lights are out. I'll get the switch.
1: Ah, be good to get out of these clothes now. Well, I hope Alfred's got some food ready for us. All that action worked up my appetite. Say, Robin, you haven't even started changing. What's holding you up? You haven't even taken off your mask.
2: That's a little surprise I'm planning for you. Now, take a look.
1: What? Why, you're not Robin.
2: You mean I'm not Dick Grayson, the real Robin.
1: This is crazy. You're a fake. Say, who are you and how did you get hold of that costume?
2: Easy, easy. Let go my arm. Robin, Dick Grayson, that is, was injured in his fight with Gorilla's men. He staggered to my house for help. He gave me this costume and asked me to replace him. You can just call me Freddy.
1: What? Why, Robin wouldn't... Oh, Alfred.
3: Good evening. I've brought you and Master Dick some dinner. And it... Egad! That's not Master Dick.
1: You're no more surprised than I am, Alfred. Now, let's have the truth, Freddy, or whoever you are.
2: I told you the truth. My name is Fred Lloyd. I'm the son of Hank Lloyd, the Olympic decathlon champion. From the time I was 5 years old, Dad trained me in every possible kind of athletics. Running, jumping, pole vaulting, and aerial work. You see, it was fate that brought Robin to my door. I'm probably the only other boy who could perform his stunts.
3: Oh, Mr. Wayne, that's the bat phone.
1: Yes, no time to talk now. You wait here till I return, Freddy.
2: Wait nothing. I was good enough to help you get Gorilla Hardy, and I'm coming with you.
1: Oh, no, you're not.
2: Look, Bruce Wayne, I know your true identity now. So either I work with you, or I tell the world who you really are.
3: Good heavens. What are you going to do?
1: There's nothing I can do, Alfred. It's blackmail, and I've got to give in. All right, Freddy. Get into the Batmobile while I call headquarters. And Alfred, come with me.
0: Faced with exposure of his greatest secret, Batman is forced to give in. With Freddy, the fake Robin, in the Batmobile, they speed to the scene of a crime at the Gotham Amusement Park.
4: Batman, we've got Gorilla Hardy trapped here in this house of mirrors, but we can't open fire without endangering innocent people.
1: All right, Captain. Robin and I will see what we can do. Let's go, Robin. Now, don't take any chances. Just follow me.
2: Don't worry, Batman. I can take care of myself. All these mirrors sure are confusing, though.
4: Oh, there you are again, Batman.
1: Duck, Robin.
4: These mirrors. Which one of you is real?
1: These mirrors give me an idea, Freddy. They're on wheels. Look, I can get behind one out of sight, and if I roll it carefully, I might get close enough to grab him.
4: I'll find you, Batman.
1: Stay down, Freddy. Here I go.
4: All right, Robin. I see you down there on the floor. This is for you. Oh!
2: And that's for you, Gorilla. And here's on... You've got him, Batman.
4: Batman, are you all right in there?
1: We're fine, Captain, but I can't say the same for Hardy. He's out cold. Come and get him.
0: After the the capture of the criminal, Batman returns home, still accompanied by Freddy.
3: A successful trip, Mr. Wayne.
1: Yes, Alfred, Gorilla Hardy is safely behind bars.
2: Well, Batman, now I guess you'll want to run over to my house and pick up the real Robin, huh?
1: Oh, there's no hurry, Freddy. You proved tonight that you're as good a crime fighter as Dick. Right, Alfred?
3: Oh, quite so, Mr. Wayne. Master Freddy has proved himself a fine Robin.
2: What? After all the years together? A fine pair you two turn out to be, selling out your best friend.
1: But, Freddy, we were only saying the truth.
2: Yeah? Well, take a close look at my face.
1: What?
3: What? Freddy was wearing a mask. And underneath, Dick Grayson.
2: Yes, it's me, the real Robin. I wanted to see if I was as good as you at disguises. And it sure works. I had you both fooled. Wait a minute. What's so funny?
1: Dick, we knew it was you all along.
2: But how? The disguise was perfect, wasn't it?
1: The disguise was excellent, but you forgot one thing. Think back to when we first entered the Batcave tonight, Dick. You were the one who switched on the light, remember? Now, if you were a stranger here, you wouldn't have known where the light switch was in the dark. As soon as you pretended to be Freddy, the fake Robin, I realized what you were up to. I tipped Alfred off before we left and let you continue your game.
3: Yes, Master Dick. We thought it would teach you a jolly good lesson.
2: I guess I learned it. You can't beat the master of disguise at his own game.
3: Oh, cheer up now, Master Dick. You know that Batman would never have another boy wonder besides you.

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2: on the road.

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0: During the years of unrest that followed the Civil War, a powerful secret organization called the Legion of the Black Arrow sprang up in the western United States. Its members were to be found everywhere, defying the law or using the law for their own purposes, working toward the ultimate goal of revolt and the foundation of a despotic empire. It was the masked rider of the plains who led the fight against this band of outlaws and traitors, and for once his great strength and courage, his daring and resourcefulness were taxed to the utmost in the cause of democracy. Return with us now to those thrilling days when the West was young. From out of the past come the thundering hoofbeats of the great horse, Silver. The Lone Ranger rides again.
1: Come on, Silver! We're on the trail of the Black Arrow! Hail, Silver! Away!

0: Lone Ranger became convinced that a man named Torlock was one of the more important members of the Legion of the Black Arrow, and he and Tonto followed his trail from Fort Lincoln. It led them to Phillipsburg, but just as the lights of the town came into view, lightning flared across the sky, thunder crashed, and a torrential wind-driven rain lashed against them. The masked man and the Indian took cover under a rocky ledge.
1: This rain wash out all track.
2: Yes, Kemosabe. Phillipsburg is quite a large town. I think we'd have lost them there anyway.
1: Oh, it's plenty bad.
2: Not too bad. It isn't as if we were after someone we didn't know.
1: A railroad go through town. Maybe him get on train.
2: He couldn't do that. The line isn't open yet.
1: Oh, that's right.
2: But the first train is scheduled to start in less than a week. It may have been the railroad that brought Torlock here.
1: Maybe so. How we find out?
2: We'll wait here until the storm is over.
1: And that be 1-2 hours.
2: By that time, the town will be asleep. We'll ride in and call on the sheriff.
1: You know him?
2: No, Tonto. But if he's honest, he'll be

0: You want Tom to stay here?
1: I think you'd better come in with me. There's a light. We won't have to wake him up.
0: Tom to see girl in the room.
1: Yes.
0: Her not stay there.
1: Just as well. The sheriff's coming.
0: Him wear badge, all right.
2: Well, gents...
1: You're covered, Sheriff. We're coming in.
2: A masked man and an Injun.
1: Keep your voice down. Is that your daughter who was in here a minute ago?
2: No, my niece.
1: There's no need to alarm her.
2: You've got a lot of nerve. Outlaws coming right into my house.
1: We're not outlaws.
2: Then what's the idea of the mask and the gun?
1: I won't use it unless you force me to. Here's one of the bullets in my cartridge belt, Sheriff. Take a look at it.
2: Say, it's silver.
0: Mask friend call horse silver.
2: What's that, Injun?
0: This Lone Ranger.
2: The Lone Ranger?
0: Him not crook. Him look for crook.
2: What's your name?
0: Me, Tonto.
2: That all ties in with what I've heard. Mister, I'm sure happy to meet you. What brings you to Phillipsburg?
1: A man named Torlock.
2: Torlock?
1: Did you ever hear of him?
2: I can't say that I have.
1: Well, that may not be his real name. He's tall and dark. He has a black mustache. His eyes are black, too, and sharp. The eyes of an eagle.
2: Say.
1: You've seen him?
2: There was a stranger come into town this afternoon. He looked like a gambler, but he said he was an engineer.
1: And he answered my description?
2: He sure did, especially the eyes. He seemed to look right through you. What's he done?
1: A man was poisoned at Fort Lincoln, Sheriff. We believe Torlock was responsible.
2: Murder, huh? You got proof?
1: No, but there's an even more serious charge against him.
2: Well, there can't be.
1: What about treason?
2: Plotting against the government?
1: Yes. I'd rather not tell you anything more about it just now. You can arrest him for the murder. He'll be taken back to Fort Lincoln, and General Cartwright can investigate the other charge.
2: I'll sure help you all I can, Masked Man. But you won't find him in town.
1: He's gone?
2: Like I told you, he said he was an engineer. And he said he was going on the Cottonwood Canyon to take a look at the railroad bridge they built across it.
1: And that's where we're heading.
2: Now, wait. I warned this Torlock. He called himself Cavendish here.
1: Yes?
2: I warned him there might be outlaws hanging out in the canyon. He said that didn't worry him, but maybe he was going to join up with them.
1: It's possible.
0: Kemosabe, maybe Black Arrow Cave there.
1: That's almost too much to hope for, Tonto.
2: I never heard of a Black Arrow Cave, but there's a lot of them in the canyon. It wouldn't be safe for you to go up there alone, Masked Man. There's a thousand places where they could ambush you. Why don't you let me round up a posse and go with you?
1: We can't lose any time, Sheriff.
2: Well, I could get the men together first thing in the morning. There's a lot of heavy undergrowth in the canyon. You'd have an awful time getting through it tonight.
1: And just the same,
2: well, you go ahead if you want to. But how about fixing up someplace where we can meet you tomorrow? Suppose Torlock joined up with a gang. Even if you found him, you couldn't round him up alone.
1: We'll need your help.
2: Then me and the boys will meet you at the foot of Eagle Point. You can't miss that. It's where the top of the canyon juts out to a point about a half mile beyond the opening.
1: Can you draw a map?
2: Oh, sure. There's a pencil and paper right over here on the table. I don't like the idea of you going up there tonight, but if you got directions, it'll be some safer.
0: Kemosabe.
1: Yes, Tonto?
2: Somebody riding away from out and back.
1: Could it be the girl?
2: Well, I wonder. She took a look in here and saw you was masked. She's gone.
1: The window's open.
2: Yeah, she slipped out the window. Thought you was an outlaw, just like I did at first. Now she's gone to get help. Fool kid.
1: Well, if she saw my mask, you can't blame her.
2: Well, if she looked, why didn't she listen?
1: There's no harm done. Tonto and I'll be out of town before she gets back.
2: Yeah. And if she does bring some of the boys, I can get started with my posse sooner than before.
1: Yes, you might even come with us tonight.
2: Listen, Masked Man, there ain't many hombres as brave as you. None, I guess. And me and the boys would like it a lot better if we could wait till morning. Of course, if you think we ought
1: to... No, Sheriff, whatever you think best. Just give us the map and we'll be on our way.
2: I'll finish it up pronto.

0: Oh, oh boy.
1: All right, boys, it's only Karen.
0: Put out that fire.
1: You've ridden hard.
0: Yes, I had to take the long way around. He'll be using the main trail, and I don't want to take any chance on his catching up with me.
1: He's come, then.
0: He may be in the canyon now. That's why you can't show any light. Not tonight.
1: Well, out with it. Is that all you have to tell me?
0: No. The sheriff promised to round up a posse, but they won't leave town until tomorrow morning. They're going to meet the masked men at the foot of Eagle Point.
1: Eagle Point?
0: That ought to suit you. There's a cave halfway up the cliff. With a buffalo gun, you can...
1: You're very useful, Karen. I respect your brains. But don't try to make my plans for me.
0: There's no better place than the cave.
1: You mentioned a posse, I believe.
0: Surely you're not afraid of them.
1: There would be no escape from that cave.
0: I didn't expect you to do the shooting yourself, Torlock. And it's something new if you've developed a consideration for the coyotes who work for you.
1: Keep your voice down. I never take chances with the lives of my men.
0: Just loud enough for all of them to hear.
1: There's only two of them who belong to the Legion. Why should I have any consideration for the others?
0: Or even for the members? Are they any better than Flint?
1: It was a mistake to tell you that.
0: At least it made me careful, Torlock.
1: You know, someday you'll regret your attitude toward me.
0: I take your orders. That's all I have to do.
1: Indeed.
0: Oh, stop that.
1: Stop what?
0: The way you're imitating him. They're trying to make me think you are the leader.
1: No. No one knows the leader, Karen.
0: Well, understand this. I'd lay down my life for him, or for anything that will help the cause.
1: That's admirable. I commend you.
0: Thank you. Let's get back to business.
1: You may leave the details of the ambush to me, but I have some other work for you.
0: Very well.
1: When you get home tonight, you'll tell your uncle that you're taking the morning stage for Meredith.
0: Why?
1: That's the junction point for the railroad. The two crews will be meeting in a few days. I want to know ahead of time just when the first train will leave for Phillipsburg.
0: They'll telegraph that news anyway.
1: And I also want to know who will be riding in it. We might want to wait for the second train.
0: I see.
1: Any questions?
0: Shall I hire a rider?
1: Find a member if you can. It isn't safe to trust anyone else with a written message.
0: If I can't find a man, I'll bring it myself.
1: Good. Now then?
0: Torlock, I still think the case...
1: That's enough. When you get to Meredith, you'll hear that the Lone Ranger has been killed.
2: The following morning, the sheriff rounded up his posse, but they waited until the stage was ready to start for Meredith before they rode out of town, an armed escort for the lumbering coach. It was not until the opening of Cottonwood Canyon had been passed that the lawman raised his arm in a signal to stop.
3: Hey, hey, hey. Bye, Uncle Ben.
4: Goodbye. Are we finally heading for the canyon?
5: What's got into you, Hank?
4: The sun's been up over 2 hours. I don't see why we had to wait for the stage.
5: Maybe we shouldn't have, but Karen's all the folks I got in the world. You can't blame me for wanting her to get past the canyon safe.
4: I don't exactly blame you, but...
5: The Lone Ranger being here means we're up against some mighty tough hombres.
4: Sure. But if we'd gone ahead and cleaned out the canyon, there wouldn't be any crooks to hold up the stage.
5: It's going to take more than an hour or two to find them. There's miles of canyon. In places, it's wide as a valley.
4: You don't have to tell me.
6: Don't feel bad about this late start, men. We've got the whole day ahead of us. And the Lone Ranger's waiting for us at the foot of Eagle Point. Now, let's go.
7: Come on. Get up.
6: Come on, man. Can you see the point, Torlock?
1: Yes.
6: Any sign of the masked man or the Indian?
1: Not yet.
6: I thought you said he was supposed to meet the sheriff at the foot of the cliff.
1: He's smart. That's open ground at the foot of the cliff.
6: You mean he'll keep undercover until the posse shows up?
1: Until he can see them or hear them, anyway.
6: Yeah, that ain't so good.
1: Why isn't it?
6: Well, Trigger's been waiting up in the cave for hours, but he... It ain't funny.
1: You know, Karen has brains.
6: What's Karen got to do with it?
1: She told me last night the cave was the only sure place to pick him off. It wasn't until after she left that I realized she was right.
6: Maybe so, Torlock. But if Trigger has to wait there until the posse arrives, he won't get a chance to get away. The trail from the cave leads straight up the cliff. They can pick him off easy.
1: And why do you suppose I gave up the pleasure of killing the Lone Ranger myself?
6: Oh.
1: Trigger doesn't belong. For the moment, he's useful. When the moment is past, what difference does it make what happens to him?
6: Yeah, he'll know he can't get away.
1: I doubt that. I picked him for two reasons. He's a dead shot, and he never thinks ahead.
6: I can't help feeling a little sorry for the dumb orc.
1: Save your pity. Just remember that the Lone Ranger dies, too. Yeah, there.
6: You see him?
1: The posse. I can see them at the opening of the canyon. Horses and men fighting their way through the undergrowth. It won't be long before the Lone Ranger steps into the open to meet them.
7: Be here in a minute, Tonto. Come on.
8: You leave Silver Scout here?
7: Yes, we can call them when we need them.
8: Tonto not like it.
7: What's the matter?
8: Tonto not know. Him feel something wrong. You wait.
7: We have to let the sheriff know we're here.
8: Plenty sign of outlaw around. It not good step out and open.
9: Hello, masked man. Where are you?
7: The sheriff's out in the open now. Right here.
9: There he is.
10: Give us help. Look out.
7: Oh! Tonto!
2: The curtain falls on the first act of our Lone Ranger story. Before the next exciting scenes, please permit us to pause for just a few moments.

0: Now to continue our story. As the Lone Ranger stepped into the clearing at the foot of Eagle Point, Tonto called out a warning and threw himself in front of the masked man. Two shots rang out, and the faithful Indian fell to the ground. The Lone Ranger knelt beside him as the sheriff's posse thundered to a stop.
1: Is he dead?
2: Where do shots come from?
3: You must stop me.
4: Tonto.
3: Tonto, see sun. Shine on gun. You look up on cliff.
2: Up on cliff?
5: Yeah. There's a cave halfway up. There's somebody climbing out of it now.
2: Looks like a trail leading up to the top.
5: That hombre won't get far. Give me room, boys, so I can get a bead on
6: him. No, Sheriff. Don't shoot to kill.
5: Why not? He drilled the engine, didn't he?
6: Don't shoot to kill. Let him get away. I can show you another trail that leads to the top of the cliff.
5: What good will that do? He'll be gone by the time
6: we get
5: there.
6: We can follow his tracks. They'll lead us to the outlaw camp.
5: Well, that's an idea. Of course, they won't waste much time in clearing out.
6: This canyon's like a jungle. It's our only chance to find them.
5: Maybe you're right.
6: Keep shooting until the man reaches the top, then we'll start after him.
5: You heard what the masked man said, men. We can all waste a few bullets.
7: All right, sir.
6: I'll have your shoulder bandaged in a minute, Tonto. You'll be all right.
3: Tonto, wake here. You go on with men.
5: Open fire!
7: All right.

0: Did he get the masked man?
1: I don't know. Posse's all around them.
0: What about Trigger?
1: He's still climbing.
0: Good.
1: What's good about it?
0: Well, maybe he'll get away.
1: If he does, he'll head straight for our camp. They'll follow him. That's the only way they could ever locate it.
0: Yeah, we gotta find another spot, huh?
1: Yeah, not in a canyon. We're leaving it.
0: Where'll we go?
1: The Badlands. Let them try and follow our tracks on rock.
0: What about the bridge?
1: We'll be back. Don't worry about that.
0: Can you see the masked man yet?
1: Yes, he's standing up. Trigger missed him.
0: I'll be darned.
1: The Black Arrow doesn't stand for failure. He'll pay for this.
0: How do you mean?
1: Come on, back to the camp. We're leaving Trigger behind.

0: I never thought they'd leave the canyon, Masked Man.
1: We're getting close to the Badlands.
2: Yes. There's rock up ahead. There won't be any trail before long.
0: We've lost them.
2: Now look.
0: Where?
2: The shadow of that rim rock. There's a man on horseback. He's riding into one of the canyons.
1: Well, let's hope it's the one the gang took. There's a million of them.
0: Come on, boys. After him.
1: Peter,
2: come on, Silver.

0: Don't shoot to kill, Sheriff.
1: It's the same hombre that was in the cave.
0: You'll catch him alive. His horse has gone lame.
2: Yeah. Goose can't get away now. He's reining up.
3: Don't shoot. I've got my hands up.
2: It's Trigger Gordon,
1: the ornery killer.
3: I give up. Don't shoot.
0: Take off that wrist guard, Trigger. Huh? Hurry up.
1: What's the idea?
0: The left one.
3: Sure. There you are.
0: I see.
1: I don't see nothing.
0: I was looking for a tattoo mark, Sheriff. The Trigger doesn't seem to have one.
1: What kind of a tattoo mark?
0: Never mind. Did the gang take this canyon?
3: I don't know.
1: And what were you riding up here for?
3: I had to try one of them.
1: Now, don't lie.
3: I'm not. When I got back to the camp in Cottonwood, they was gone. I followed their trail until it hit rock, and then I lost it. They double-crossed me, the ornery polecats. Left me behind.
1: No, none of that. They told you where they'd be heading.
3: They didn't, I swear.
0: He's telling the truth, Sheriff. We've lost them. Well, take him back to town and put him in jail.
1: You're giving up, Masked Man?
0: Not exactly. I'm heading back for Cottonwood. When Tonto can ride, we'll start after Torlock again.
1: You figure he's left this part of the country?
0: I'm not sure.
1: Well, you won't leave before you say goodbye, will you?
0: No, Sheriff. You'll see me again before I leave. I promise. Come on, Silver.
1: Adios, Masked Man.
4: Adios. Hold,

0: The railroad bridge spanned Cottonwood Canyon at its narrowest point. From the shining rails at the top to the new timbers that crossed and recrossed on their way to the canyon floor, it was the only evidence of civilization for miles, and already, just a month after its completion, the undergrowth was rising about it once again. The Lone Ranger made his camp within sight of the bridge. It was 2 days before Tonto was able to stand on his feet, but on the third day, his strength returned quickly, and that evening...
1: Tonto feel plenty bad.
2: What's wrong, Kemosabe?
1: You stay here with Tonto, and him take long time to get strong. Maybe you not find Tolok again.
2: Even if you hadn't been wounded, we'd have stayed here, Kemosabe.
1: What you mean?
2: That bridge is the only thing that brought Tolok to Cottonwood Canyon.
1: You think him try wreck it?
2: It's just the sort of thing the Black Arrow would try.
1: Oh, him have plenty time.
2: He must have been waiting for the right moment.
1: When that come?
2: When he can destroy more than the bridge.
1: Oh, him wait for train then, huh?
2: Yes, Kemosabe. I'm going to leave you tonight.
1: Where you go?
2: To Meredith. I want to find out when the first train is coming through.
3: Here, Silver.
1: When you get back?
2: By tomorrow morning at the latest. Now, if you see any men around the bridge, ride into town and get the sheriff.
1: Time to do it.
3: Come on, Silver.

0: Once out of the canyon, the great white stallion raced along the moonlit trail. Mile after mile was left behind. But suddenly, the masked man reined up and swung into a grove of trees.
1: Someone coming, Silver. He's riding fast. We'll wait for him here and find out why he's in such a hurry. An ordinary traveler doesn't whip up his horse like that. Come on, boy, out on the trail. Reach for the sky!
2: What's
1: that? Up with him!
2: What is this? A hold up?
1: Where are you heading?
2: To Phillipsburg. You're masked.
1: Yes.
2: That horse. You're the Lone Ranger.
1: No, you don't. Drop that gun.
2: Let go my arm.
1: Not until I get that paper you're trying to swallow.
2: You're breaking my wrist.
1: Open your hand. That's better. I think I'll take a look at your other wrist.
2: No.
1: Don't argue.
2: All right. There.
1: Just as I thought. A black arrow. You were taking this message to Torlock, weren't you?
2: I don't know anybody called Torlock.
1: We'll see what it says. Change plans. Officials taking second train tomorrow night. Change plans. So the first train is leaving Meredith tonight, and Torlock plans to wreck it. This note would have stopped him until tomorrow. But we'll act tonight.
2: I don't know what you're talking about.
1: Get moving. You're heading for town.
2: No, wait a minute, masked man.
1: Hurry up.
2: All right. Get up there.
1: Come on, Silver.

0: Steady, Silver. Get down from the saddle. Hip. Walk in front of me up the steps.
1: What's all the... Last man.
0: The sheriff wasn't home. I have a prisoner for you.
1: A prisoner?
2: You can't arrest me. There's nothing wrong with having a tattoo mark.
0: Look at it, Hank. A black arrow.
1: What's it mean?
0: I'll explain later. We've got to hold him until after we round up Torlock and his gang.
1: But I haven't got the keys to the jail.
0: Then we'll rope him and leave him here until we get back. I'll attend to it, Hank. You get a posse together.
1: A posse? What's up, anyway?
0: The first train for Meredith is leaving tonight.
1: Yeah, I know. It's supposed to pass through here about 4 o'clock in the morning.
0: Won't get this far if Torlock can stop it.
1: Hold up.
0: I believe he plans to destroy the bridge across Cottonwood Canyon.
1: Golly.
0: There. Now, hurry. Get your man.
1: Right.

0: We leave the trail here, Hank.
1: Swing left, boys. Head for the canyon. All right, Hank. Isn't that somebody riding out of the canyon?
0: It isn't, Tonto.
1: A black horse. Might be the sheriff.
0: Yes, you're right.
1: Hiya, Sheriff.
2: What's all this about?
1: Well, plenty of trouble.
0: What brought you out here, Sheriff?
2: Well, I was looking for you. Sort of worried, because I hadn't heard from you.
0: Did you see Tonto?
2: No.
0: And you didn't ride far enough. It's a bridge that's in danger.
2: Huh?
1: Your luck and his men are going to wreck it.
2: What's that?
0: You'll find out. Follow me.
2: Come on.

0: Hurry, Kemosabe.
1: Have you seen any men around the bridge, Toto?
2: No.
3: Maybe they plan to wreck the train some other place.
1: I don't think so. But we'll take the west trail up to the rim. Then we'll ride along the tracks toward Meredith.
3: Hey, wait. You're right. There's a light up there at the bridgehead.
1: Torches.
3: Men, too. You can see them.
1: We've got to hurry. The train's almost due. Come on, Silver. Now we're on level ground. Come on, Silver.
3: Hey, there's the gang. What are they doing?
1: Setting a charge of powder under the bridge.
3: Yeah.
4: There's the train. We'll be too late.
1: No, we won't. Cut them off from their horses so they can't escape. Then close in on the bridgehead.
3: Right. There she is.
5: Open fire, boy.

0: posse closed in on the outlaws. A desperate gun battle followed. The outlaws were driven out on the bridge. They could see the train charging toward them, and finally, in desperation, threw down their guns and, with their hands held high, ran toward the posse in the canyon's rim to escape the oncoming locomotive. But the Lone Ranger saw one man disappear below the rim, and he leaped from Silver to follow him. Down he crashed through the underbrush and found the outlaw directly beneath the tracks.
1: Stop that match.
2: You can't stop me.
1: This can stop you.
2: No.
1: The charge all set. He's all ready to light the fuse. This is one time that the Black Arrow failed.

0: ask, man. I just give Hank orders to take those crooks back to town.
1: Aren't you going with them?
0: We didn't get Porlock, did we? Maybe he's waiting somewhere around here. Why can't you and me follow their back trail and see where it leads?
1: It's a good idea. Our job is only half done as long as Porlock is free.
0: All right, Hank, move them along.
1: Come on. Now, they came up the rim from the south.
0: You want to take the lead?
1: Yes. Their horses were right over here. And
0: the trail's as plain as day.
1: Do you understand now why I called Porlock a traitor?
0: Sure. I understand everything.
1: The Black Arrow is trying to rule the West.
0: They will, too.
2: What's that?
0: The posse can't see us now. Don't turn around. Just heist your hands, masked man. Make one move and I'll pull the trigger pronto.

0: The story you have just heard is a copyrighted feature of the Lone Ranger Incorporated.
1: Inside every Cape Plum, there's a nice clean stone asking to be let out. 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
3: Wild Bill Hickok! Hiya, folks. Hold on to your hats and pass those Kellogg's Corn Pops. 'Cause here comes Guy Madison as Wild Bill and his pal Jingles, which is me, Andy Devine. We got another rootin' tootin' Wild Bill Hickok adventure story for you from that great new cereal with the sweetening already on it, Kellogg's Corn Pops!
4: Kellogg's Corn Pops brings you Wild Bill Hickok, transcribed in Hollywood and starring Guy Madison as Wild Bill and Andy Devine as his pal Jingles.

0: To the untamed frontiers came the bad men, looting, plundering, and killing, until men of vision took up guns to bring law and order to the West, that it might grow and fulfill its promise of a greater America. Such a man was United States Marshal Wild Bill Hickok. With his deputy Jingles, Hickok found time to be a good neighbor, too. And it was while assisting a poor rancher, Walt Mason, that they discovered the strange secret of Arroyo Diablo.
1: Well, Bill, think you're in good shape now. Never could have done it without you and Jingles, though. Right neighborly of you to pitch in like you did.
2: Well, glad to do it, Walt. We'd like to stay around for a roundup time, but Jingles and I never know where they'll be sending us next.
1: You smell something drifting over from the ranch house, Bill?
2: Sure do. That's dinner on the cook stove, or I miss my guess.
1: That's funny. Cookie drove the buckboard into town for supplies. Shouldn't be back till tomorrow.
2: No, I don't know about that. Smells mighty good, though, especially after a day on the range.
1: Yeah, here we are. Oh, there, Hawk. Oh. Yeah, we'll get down here and see what's cooking what.
3: Well, hiya, gents. Just in time. I'll have the grub in just a jiffy.
2: Well, Jingles, so you're the new cook.
3: That's me, Bill. How do I look in an apron?
1: Well, plumb handsome, partner. I figured I'd have to rustle the grub tonight. Where'd you learn to cook?
3: Well, I learned in self-defense, Walt. Had an ornery cook at the Flying Horseshoe Ranch, local for chop suey, morning, noon, and night. You know, I ate chop suey till I had bamboo shoots growing out of my ears. Look at me today.
2: We'll wash up while you put it on the table, Jingles.
1: Yeah, say, what you fixing, partner?
3: Chicken and dumplings. And look in here.
2: Biscuits.
3: Yes, sir. Whipped them up with my own lily white hands. Well, set yourself, gents, and get your fill.
1: Hey, you sit over there, Bill.
2: All right.
3: Get your chores all done today?
2: Got the south fence mended.
1: Work's never done on a ranch. Yeah, I envy you boys in a way, the life you lead. Things happening, excitement. Gets kind of quiet out here sometimes.
3: Well, you always got them coyotes for company when you get lonesome, Walt.
2: That doesn't sound like a coyote to me.
1: You're right, Bill. What in tarnation is it?
2: I don't know. Let's find out.
3: Hey, looks like something crawling out there.
1: Can you see what it is, Bill?
2: It looks like a... Why, it is. It's a baby.
3: Well, I'll be jiggered.
1: Why, it's a sure enough real-life baby, all right. Well, I'll be hornswoggled.
3: Well, pick it up, somebody.
1: Which end do you grab? Well,
2: come here, partner. Up you go. Well, well, hello there, honey.
1: Well, now, ain't that the cute little thingamajig?
2: Yeah, what's this? Let's see what you got in your hand, honey.
1: Great jumping sassafras. Why, it's a gold nugget, Bill, big as a hound's tooth.
2: Yeah, and look here. Her little dress, it's covered with blood.
4: 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No, sir. 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Every single smiling corn pop. 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Looks like real silver, don't it? Well, that bag is pure aluminum. Keeps Kellogg's corn pops fresh up to 10 times longer. And your mom will want to hear this. 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Now, don't go messing around with one box of corn pops. 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Now, let's tell everybody who loves corn pops. Kids love pops. Moms love pops. And pops love pops. Now, tie up close here and let's listen to more of this exciting story.
0: While Bill Hickok, Jingles, and Walt Mason found a baby crawling toward the house all by itself. clutched in one tiny fist was a large gold nugget, and its dress was covered with blood. Now Jingles has brought the baby into the house and is trying his hand at being a nursemaid with some difficulty.
3: Now, you just hold still, you little Dickens. Doggone it, she's all arms and legs. One end keeps crying and the other end keeps kicking.
1: It darned if you didn't make a pretty mother, Jingles, gingham apron and all.
3: Well, we need some pins or something.
1: Well, how about your badge?
3: Huh? Oh, well, now that's an idea. There you go. Littlest deputy marshal in Texas.
2: You know, we ought to have a name for her, at least till we find her folks.
3: Hey, I got it. Let's call her Nugget.
1: Hey, say, that's a good one, Jingles. Okay, Nugget she is.
2: That gold nugget, you still can't think where it might have come from, huh, Walt?
1: Well, I hear tell of a young widower took up homesteading about 3 months ago over by Arroyo Diablo. That's 4-hour ride.
2: Well, she couldn't have gotten that far unless...
3: Hey, here comes somebody now. Might be her kinfolk.
1: Hey, you hold Nugget, Jingles. I'll take a look-see. Howdy, stranger. Howdy, ma'am. Glad to see you.
5: We ain't paying a social call, mister. We're looking for a kid. About so big. Thought you might know something about it.
1: Well, now the way you're talking, maybe I do and maybe I don't. How come you're looking?
5: That's our business, mister. I ain't here for my health. Have you seen the brat or haven't you? That's it, Della. The kid's in there all right. So you wasn't going to tell us, huh? Stubborn old cuss, ain't you? Who's in there with you?
1: Oh, just a couple of friends. Wild Bill Hickok and his chief deputy, that's all.
6: Bill Hickok? Marty.
5: Forget it, Della. Can't you see the old buzzard's bluffing? You got a great sense of humor, old-timer. I suppose you got Buffalo Bill in there, too. Wild Bill Hickok. That's rich.
2: Somebody mentioned my name?
6: Marty, it is Wild Bill. I saw him in Abilene.
5: Well, hello, Marshal. We come to get that kid.
2: Are you the family?
5: Sure, that's it. I'm the pa and there's the ma. Ain't you, Della?
6: Sure. I'm the kid's ma.
2: I reckon you can prove that.
5: What do you mean, prove it? You saw the kid. Why, the living image of me.
2: I don't think so, and the baby's not a he. It's a girl.
6: Now you did it.
5: Quiet, Della. All right, Marshal. I'm not asking you, I'm telling you.
2: Don't ever draw on me, mister. I don't like guns pointed my way.
6: You're crazy, Marty. You're lucky he didn't kill you.
1: Some shooting, I never even saw him draw.
3: Well, that's just it with Wild Bill Hickok. You never do.
5: All right, Hickok. I should have known better. But that kid is mine, and I'm taking it one way or another.
2: Get back on that horse, mister, and start riding. The baby stays here.
5: Okay, I'm riding this time.
6: Hurry up, Marty. Do what he says.
5: Come on, Della. I'll be back for that kid, Hickok. And you nor nobody else is going to stop me. Come on, horse.
3: Bill, you're not letting them get away, are you?
2: Wait a minute, Jingles.
3: Well, come on, let's go after him.
2: Well, you heard what he said. He'll be back.

0: C. Jones throttle in his hand. Oh, now you go to sleep, you little maverick. Say, Bill, what do you suppose they were really after?
1: They weren't no kinfolk of Nuggets no more than a couple of rattlesnakes.
2: Yeah, I know, but in some way, this little maverick's important to them. I wonder why.
0: You know the answer, don't you, baby? Now, ain't that just like a woman? Won't talk when you want her to, and then when you don't, she'll yank her arm off.
1: Yeah, yeah. You think it might be that gold nugget she had in her hand when we found her?
2: I think that's part of the answer. That and those blood stains on her dress.
0: But gold mines in these parts are scarce as hen's teeth, ain't they, Walt?
1: Sure. Except, that's silly.
2: What were you thinking, Walt?
1: Oh, just idle talk, I figure.
2: Well, tell us, what is it?
1: Oh, there's a story. Never took much stock in it myself. About an old Portuguese who struck it rich over Arroyo Diablo some 20-odd years ago.
2: Arroyo Diablo?
0: Well, ain't that where you said the young widder was settling?
1: Yeah, that's right. Say, maybe this ain't so loco at that. The way the story goes, Injuns got the old Portuguese when he was heading for town to stake his claim. He was found lying over his saddlebag, and the bag was stuffed with gold.
2: But nobody ever found the mine.
1: Nope. Though some diehards never stopped looking for it. No luck, except bad. Some of them never come back. Now they call it the Unlucky Portuguese Mine. Just another yarn the old-timer spin.
0: Seems like Nugget ain't so sure about that.
2: Neither am I.
0: Well, I think she wants her milk.
1: Yeah, it's ready.
0: Hey, let me give it to her.
1: Oh, you want to do everything. Whose brand new glove did we cut a finger off in and punch a hole in it so she could drink?
0: Oh, well, yours.
1: All right, then. I give her the bottle.
2: No, don't you boys fight over. I'm going to have to leave you two here to take care of Nugget, and I don't want any trouble while I'm gone.
0: Well, where are you going, Bill?
2: I reckon I'll ride on out to Arroyo Diablo and start tying up some...

0: Whoa, boy, whoa. This must be the cabin. No signs of life. Hello in there. Anybody home? Whoa, Buckshot. Steady, steady. Looks like we've got a welcoming committee.
1: Get away from here. Go away and don't come back.
0: Why, it's just a little boy.
1: You better run, mister. This is Wild Bill Hickok talking.
0: Oh, is it? Then who am I, sonny?
1: I know who you are. You're one of Marty's men. Go on now. Right on. You hear me, mister?
0: Hey, take it easy. You're liable to hit somebody with that bean shooter. I'm a friend.
1: What's your name?
0: Why, same as yours, Mr. Hickok. It's Bill.
1: I'm not really Wild Bill Hickok. I'm Jimmy Clay. I was just trying to scare you.
0: You scared me, all right. Mind if I get off my horse now and come in?
1: I guess it's all right. But no tricks.
0: No tricks, I promise. Ooh, boy, ooh. Now, Jimmy, where's your dad?
1: He's dead. They killed him.
0: Now, wait a minute, Jimmy. Who did it?
1: I saw him. He never had a chance.
0: You've got a right to cry, son, but you've also got to tell me. Now, who was it?
1: Marty. He took my baby sister, Marty and his girl. They ran off with her.
0: But why, Jimmy? Why'd they do it?
1: The gold mine. Dad found the gold mine. He got the gold. But he wouldn't tell Marty where he hid it.
0: Who is Marty?
1: My uncle. Not really, though. He's Dad's stepbrother. He's no good, Bill.
0: I know that already. And you don't know where your dad hid the gold, Jimmy?
1: No. Dad didn't trust Marty. He was afraid Marty might make me tell. He hid the gold last night, just before Marty got here.
0: I see. Hey, where'd all this mud come from?
1: It was on Dad's boots.
0: Funny, mud in this dry country.
1: But why'd they take my sister, Bill? She can't talk. What'll they do to her?
0: Now, don't worry, Jimmy. Your sister's all right.
1: She is?
0: We found her. My friends are taking care of her. Hey, what's this?
1: It's Dad's diary. I can't make it out.
0: The last thing he wrote was, no gold, no map, no shoes for baby.
1: But what's it mean, Bill? He did find gold. I saw it.
0: Must be a code. Look, let's take out every other word. That makes it read, gold, map, shoes, baby. That's the answer.
1: What is, Bill?
0: Marty must have guessed it, too. A map to the gold. It's in the baby's shoes.

0: time when the wind blows, the cradle will fly.
1: Oh, Jingles, why don't you stop that infernal howling so the baby can get some sleep?
2: Walt,
0: sometimes I think you don't appreciate the finer things. Now look at that. She's dozing off. Hey, now who's that coming?
1: Hey, I see him out this winter. Hey, one of them's that same fellow that was here before. Hand me that shooting iron.
0: Yeah, and he's got four more with him.
1: Yeah, they come to get Nugget.
3: Spread out, men. Take cover around the ranch house.
1: It looks like they got us surrounded, partner.
3: All right, Hickok. That's just to show you we mean business. We don't want no fight. We just want that kid.
1: If you don't want no fight, you come to the wrong place. Go on, Alf Amos.
3: That's my brother's kid. Now, let me talk to Hickok.
1: He ain't here.
0: Quiet.
1: Oh, too late. I already said it. When will I learn to keep quiet?
0: Maybe right now.
3: Oh, he ain't in there, huh? That's all we wanted to know. Let's get him, boys.
0: Quiet out there. You wake the baby.
3: Smoke him out, men. Get down.
1: Oh, he's close.
0: Now you've done it, consign your hides just when I got her to sleep. All right, take them.
1: You got one of them, Jingles. Hey, you ain't so bad with a six-gun yourself.
3: Get up here.
1: Jingles, look. Nugget's calling out the open door.
0: Nugget, come back here, Nugget.

0: Hey, did your Kellogg's Corn Pops last since the beginning of the show? Well, mine didn't. No, finished a whole box and I'm digging in on my second one now. Lucky I keep plenty of Pops in my pantry. Hope you do, too. Always remember to get plenty of Kellogg's Corn Pops, the new two-way cereal that's already sweetened for you. I said two-way cereal because that's the way you eat Pops, out of the box or out of the bowl. Dig in for a fistful any time of the day, but come breakfast, pour on a little milk, and you're all set. And before you reach for the sugar bowl, take a taste. You don't need sugar, because Corn Pops are already sweetened for you. And your mom will let you eat all the Corn Pops you want, too, because they're mighty healthy eating. And take a look at that silvery bag that holds the Corn Pops in the box. That bag keeps Kellogg's Corn Pops fresh up to 10 times longer, because it's pure aluminum. Now let's get together here and tell the folks who loves Pops. Kids love Pops. Moms love Pops. And Pops love Pops. Right. Now let's get rootin' tootin' back to the show.
1: Outlaws, led by Marty Clay, were attacking the ranch house where Bill had left Jingles and Walt to guard the baby Nugget. When in the heat of battle, the baby crawled out the open door and onto the ground toward the spot where Marty Clay had taken cover, Jingles started after him.
2: Let go my arm, Walt. I gotta get that baby inside.
3: Hold your fire, boys! Hold it! Look at that! The brat's coming out to say, how did you?
2: Let me go, Walt!
4: Jingles, wait. Look at that cloud of dust on the trail.
2: It looks like... It is, Walt. It's Bill.
4: Yes, sir, and he's...
2: I'll learn you to pull your head in, you sidewinder.
4: Here he comes. Oh, boy, let him ride.
2: He's gonna try and grab Nugget on the run.
4: Can you do it, Jingles?
2: Do it! He's done it! Just like picking daisies.
4: Great jumping sassafras. Where'd he learn that one?
2: Who, Bill? Oh, he just kind of makes them up as he goes along.
3: Come on, boys, let's go after him.
2: Stay put, you varmint. You ain't going nowhere.
4: Oh, there, partner. Don't forget to duck. Nugget's safe, but we still got our hands full.
2: Yeah, but we can hold him now. Bill's close by. He'll be back.
4: Yeah, sure enough. Here he comes. Both barrels blazing.
2: He must have got the baby to a safe place. And look at them hyenas scatter now.
3: Come back here, yellow dwarf.
4: Seems like his boys have had enough of this fight.
2: Yeah, they're really showing their heels.
4: Yeah, and look, Marty ain't far behind him.
2: And Bill ain't far behind Marty.
4: Come on, Jingles, let's go help him.
2: Hold on now, Walt, hold on. Since when does Wild Bill Hickok need help?

0: I can't shake him. He's gaining on me. Missed him again. Only one bullet left.
1: You can ride the legs off that horse, Marty, but I'll be there when you do.
0: You'll have to catch me first, Hickok. Here we are. Arroyo Diablo. And there's a cabin up ahead. Faster, you slab-sided cayuse. Now if I can just reach that cabin, I can reload and haul.
2: Stand right where you are, Marty. Don't come any closer.
0: Jimmy, put down that gun.
2: Hurry up, Bill. I got him.
1: I'm coming, Jimmy.
0: Why, Jimmy, I'm surprised at you. Pointing that shotgun at your favorite uncle? Now give it to me. Hickok, stop right where you're at or I'll plug this kid. One more move, Hickok, and Jimmy's done for.
3: Looks like he's got us, Jimmy.
2: It's all right, Bill. That gun ain't loaded.
0: We'll see about that, Hickok.
2: Bill, you did it. You winged him.
3: Yeah. But, Jimmy, you took an awful chance. That gun was loaded.
2: Yeah, I knew that. But Marty didn't. Did you, Marty?
0: Shut up. Why didn't you finish me and be done with, Hickok?
3: Because you're going to tell a jury, Marty, about a pair of nice kids and how you made them orphans.

0: Just look at her, Bill. She likes for me to hold her. Kitty, kitty, coo. Now there's a happy baby with Marty and his gang out of the way.
1: Yeah, that makes us both happy, Jingles.
2: Sure. But the map and the baby's shoes didn't lead to the mine after all, huh, Bill?
3: Nope. The unlucky Portuguese mine is still lost.
0: And what Jimmy's dad found was just some of the gold where the old Portuguese buried it, huh?
2: You know, what I can't figure is how you knew where to look for the gold after Jimmy's dad changed the hiding place.
1: Oh, that wasn't nothing for Wild Bill to figure out.
3: Well, Jimmy's dad hid it just before Marty got to him. And there was dried mud on the cabin floor from his boots.
2: Well?
3: That's right, the ranch well. That was the only place you could find mud in that dry country.
1: Well, Bill found the gold on a ledge in the well shaft.
0: Hey, Bill, well, looky here. Look what I found.
3: What is it, Jingles? It
2: must be more gold the way he's taken on.
0: It's better than gold, Walt. Look it. It's a miracle. Nugget, little Nugget, has just cut her first tooth.

0: And now, here are the stars of Wild Bill Hickok, Guy Madison, and Andy Devine.
1: Andy and I'll be around again the same time next week, folks, with another adventure story for you.
2: We sure will, Guy. And by golly, if it's trouble you're looking for, we got it. So be with us, will you?
1: Meanwhile, Andy and I also hope you'll remember to get Kellogg's Corn Pops.
2: Right. It's a great new cereal with the sweetening already on it.
1: You bet it is. Andy and I think Corn Pops are great. So long.
2: See you next week.

Yes, sir, be sure to listen next week at this same time on this same station when Kellogg's Corn Pops brings you another exciting story of Wild Bill Hickok, starring Guy Madison and Andy Devine in person. Today's cast included Mary Lansing, Tyler McVeigh, Jim Nusser, Johnny McGovern, and Jack Moyles. Our director is Paul Pierce. The music was by Dick Orant. This is a David Heyer production, transcribed in Hollywood. This is Charlie Lyon reminding you, kids love Pops, moms love Pops, Pops love Pops. Kellogg's Corn.

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6: The Gregory boat is nearly 50 miles from the Magic Island. It is after 9 o'clock at night, with the warm, sluggish darkness of the subtropics hanging over the water, as the big diesel-motored cruiser plows steadily northward toward the regular steamer lanes and California. The escape from the island was entirely successful, but the Gregory boat is short of fuel, and those on board have no guarantee as to their margin of safety before the Euclidean scientists on the island repair the damage done by Jerry and Joan and set out after the boat. Mrs. Gregory and her daughter Joan are in the radio cabin, listening constantly for a message from Johnson, who is speeding through the South Pacific somewhere ahead of them. Captain Bradford and Jerry are standing in the pilot house on the boat, watching carefully for any sign of light on their course.
7: How much farther can we go on the oil we got, Tex?
8: Not very far, kid. I'd say 5 miles to most.
7: Gee, are you sure about that code message of Johnson's?
8: Couldn't miss it, Jerry. Johnson said he'd leave a trail of oil drums with lighted buoys on his course. He wasn't further than this when he dropped the first one according to his message.
7: Then we ought to see it pretty soon, if it hasn't been carried away off the course.
8: Well, not much danger of that. There's no wind, and I've been setting our course to compensate for what little drift there is.
7: Just the same, I'm getting kind of worried. We couldn't do any more than hole her on a course with the little breeze we got.
8: I know it, Jerry, but we'll just have to hang on and see what happens. Then if we do run out and haven't picked up the drum, we'll simply have to radio Johnson and ask him to turn that boat around and come after us.
7: But his boat's on a scheduled run. And they've lost a lot of time over us already.
8: Yeah, true, but they'll come back if they have to. Of course, it's better for us if they don't, as Johnson is getting nearer a regular steamer lane all the time. And if he can catch a fast mail boat to Los Angeles, I can get in there and get busy on my formula.
7: But if we get fuel enough, we can make better time on this boat than anything on the ocean. Why wouldn't it be better for them to wait for us and load us with fuel than let us tear on into Los Angeles?
8: Well, you see, Jerry, well, I didn't want to alarm Pat and Joan with this, but Johnson's playing smart in more ways than one. He's got a mighty good idea of the sort of thing we've been up against. And he's afraid we'll still get caught and dragged back to that island. If that happens, he wants to be free to go on into Los Angeles, get that formula compounded, come back to do a real job of wiping out that island.
7: Oh, gee. Do you think there's any real danger of us getting caught before we get far enough away from the Magic Island?
8: Yes, Jerry, I do. We saw enough things there to warn us that almost anything is possible where G-47 and his men are concerned.
7: Yeah, I guess that's right, all right. Maybe even Johnson hasn't got as much chance of getting away as he thinks he has.
8: Why not?
7: Well, we had the Euclideans thinking Johnson was on board this boat. But in the last hour, we've been sending messages to him. And G-47 will know where Johnson is.
8: No, not exactly, he won't. You notice that Johnson refuses to even tell us what his position is. Though the instruments on the island would register his exact course from the island, I don't think they could even guess how far he may be along that course. They don't know the power of the set he's using.
7: Oh, golly, Tex. This is the most mixed-up thing I ever heard of.
9: Captain.
8: Yes, Skipper, what is it?
9: Light.
7: Gee, Tex. A light. Let's go see what it's all about.
8: Where away, Skipper?
9: Starboard.
8: Off the beam?
9: Aye.
7: Hey, I don't see anything out there.
8: Wait a minute now. Wait. I do. Yes, that's it. Signal the engine room for half speed. Throw that wheel hard over. That's a lighted buoy on an oil drum we've got to pick up.
7: Hey, Tex, where are you going?
8: Into the cabin. Come on, kid. We'll do a little figuring.

0: Are we changing our course, Tex? I heard the engine room telegraph.
1: Yes, we're circling to pick up the first of the drums of oil Johnson dropped for us.
2: Oh, you have seen the lighted buoy, then?
3: Oh, no, no, the skipper saw it. You know, that old guy may not talk much, but he navigates with his eyes open.
0: You're right, Jerry. That's why the skipper is so valuable.
1: Now we've got to do a little skull practice on the chart here and see why that buoy should be so far off our course.
3: Hey, the motors have stopped. We must be getting ready to pick up that oil drum.
0: Sounded to me more like we've run out of fuel.
1: Yes, that's about it. Run out on deck, will you, Jerry, and help McLeod and the skipper haul that drum aboard? You may have to rig up a little canvas, too, to reach it if the fuel's gone.
3: Aye, aye, Captain. Come on, Joan.
2: Oh, may I, Mother?
0: Of course, dear. Stop in my cabin and put on a heavy sweater, though. You've had enough exposure.
2: Oh, but it's warm out on deck, Mother.
3: You come on and do what your mother says.
2: Yes, Jerry, of course.
0: You've got something on your mind. Tex, what is it?
1: Well, I don't like that running out of fuel, for one thing, and that drum being so far off our course, for another. We're not out of the woods yet, Pat.
0: But Johnson's last message sounded confident enough.
1: Yes, I know, but... Well, Pat, I wasn't going to tell you.
0: Yes, Tex?
1: And I told Jerry not to discuss it in front of you, but things lack a whole lot of being perfect for our getting away safely.
0: I know there's a...

0: to tell you.
1: Gas tax?
0: And I told Jerry not to discuss it in front of you, but things lack a whole lot of being perfect for our getting away safely.
1: I know there's a certain element of danger, Tex, but after what we've been through on that island...
0: Exactly, dear. After what we've been through on that island, we don't want any more of it.
1: You don't think there's much chance of those Euclideans being able to stop us now, do you?
0: Well, we're only 50 miles from the island. If those chemists wake up while we're within striking distance, or if the remaining guards can manage to get that submerged island drained out and raised, well, they're coming after us.
1: Then, if you think things are that dangerous, why not send a hurry-up call to Johnson, have that boat put about, and run back for us?
0: Yes, that's what Jerry asked me, but it's no good. Johnson is taking chances on our picking up barely enough fuel from these boys. And for all we know, he hasn't enough large drums aboard to dump sufficient oil out for us. Yet, in spite of all that, he keeps running away from us.
1: Well, I'm not sure I understand what he's doing, Tex.
0: I do, perfectly. He knows our danger, and he knows that even if we're caught again, he can go into Los Angeles, have my universal solvent formula compounded, and come back here with enough help to finish that island. Well, if he came back here now and was caught with us, well...
1: Yes, I understand.
0: Sorry, Pat, but it's about the way it looks to me.
1: Listen.
0: Sounded like the wind started.
1: Yes. They must be getting ready to pick up the oil drum.
0: Guess we had speed enough to carry us around to that buoy. They couldn't have rigged a sail and made it in this time.
2: Jerry is helping the skipper and Mr. McLeod take a drum of oil aboard, Captain Bradford.
0: We thought that was what the noise was, Joan.
1: Yes, dear. But how did we get to it so quickly?
2: The buoy was not as far off our course as it appeared to be. The light on it was very small and dim. It was actually not more than 100 yards away when the skipper sighted it.
0: Yeah, it relieves my mind about more than the oil.
1: You mean about being off your course?
0: Yes, at least we know we haven't forgotten how to navigate.
2: How long will that amount of oil last, Captain?
0: I can't very well tell you until I see how large the drum is.
2: Oh, that was stupid of me, wasn't it?
1: Did you notice the size, dear?
2: Well, Mother, it was still hidden down in that dark water. I could not see it. And Jerry sent me in here to tell you that we had found it.
0: Oh, that's all right, Joan. We'll soon know how large it is.
2: I will go and find out, Captain.
0: Don't bother, Joan. Jerry will come in as soon as they get the engine room hatch. As soon as they get it down there. I don't hear the winch. It must be over the hatch. It won't take long. It's going below now. It's landed, and none too gently from the sound.
1: Well, it must have been a large drum.
0: I sure hope so.
2: How rapidly does this boat use up the fuel oil, Captain?
0: I'm not sure without checking with Mac, but I know one barrel won't take us very far.
3: Well, you got the barrel of oil in the hole, all right. Mac and the skipper are going to put it into the tank as fast as they can.
0: How big was it, Jerry?
3: Well, Mac said it looked like 55 gallons to him.
1: Oh, that won't take us very far, will it, Tex?
0: No, not very, but Johnson knows how this boat burns it. And I told him we'd be running wide open. So he should drop those things overboard for us pretty often.
2: Do you think it will take us long to start the boat again, Captain?
0: Why, getting nervous, Joan?
2: Yes, I am. We are so near that awful Euclideus. And they have so many powerful things with which to reach us.
3: Oh, but most of those guys are asleep. And the ones that aren't are busy trying to raise that island after you and I flooded the lower levels.
1: You can't be sure how long that gas from your formula will keep them asleep, will you, Tex?
0: No, that would depend on the quantity of it they mixed up. The size of the room, how soon they were given fresh air. Oh, a lot of things. But it should last for several more hours.
2: And then there is the possibility of raising the island and using the submarines to chase us. Or even the airplanes. None of the aviation engineers were in the gas-filled chamber. They would all be free to set out after us the moment the surface of the island cleared the water.
3: Oh, you can all think of the nicest things. Now, why not quit hanging crepe and agree that we're away from the island? That's something. And we've got some more fuel. That's something else. It's not going to help things to sit around here with long faces and feel sorry for ourselves.
1: You're right, Jerry. But after all, Joan knows all about the island. And 50 miles or 100 miles doesn't guarantee us much safety.
0: Well, let's quit worrying about it for the time anyway. Any minute now, the motors will start. We'll have their husky roar anyway to help us out.
1: Yes, Skipper?
4: Captain.
0: Come in, Skipper. Got the oil in the tanks yet?
4: No.
0: Why not?
4: Come.
0: Trouble?
4: Aye.
0: Serious?
4: Bad.
0: Right with you, Skipper. Shove off. You three stay here till I get back.
1: Yes, Tex, we will.
3: Gee, I wonder what's up now.
1: Well, probably they can't get the oil drum open. I've seen that happen time and time before.
2: But surely there is some way.
3: Well, if there is, Tex will find it. I know those things can be dangerous, though.
2: In what way can they be dangerous, Jerry?
3: Well, there's no telling how much gas there is in one. Especially if...

0: The oil doesn't fill it tight. And if you're not careful with wrenches and hammers, sometimes a spark will blow one up.
1: I think Tex has handled several of them. We haven't much to worry about. Though our time is awfully precious right now.
0: It's funny we don't hear them working on it. I'm going
2: Oh, no, Jerry. Stay here. You know, the captain said for us to stay here in the cabin.
0: But golly whiskers.
1: I think you should stay, Jerry. For some reason, Tex wanted you to, and his reasons are usually very good ones.
0: Oh, okay, Mrs. Bradford, I'm sorry. But, well, I don't like to just sit here and do nothing. I'm getting the jitters.
2: I, too, have the jitters, Jerry.
1: Oh, what was it, Tex?
0: Couldn't they get the oil drum open?
2: Captain Bradford, your face, it looks like a thundercloud.
1: Tex, oh, shut that door and come in here. Now, tell us quickly, what's the matter?
3: That oil drum. They got it open, all right.
1: Yes, and then what?
3: But we'll never run those motors on that oil.
2: Was it not the right kind of oil, Captain?
3: It wasn't oil at all. It was turpentine.
0: Turpentine?
1: Oh, Tex. Then we can't move.
3: No, we can't move. We've gone just as far from that island as we're liable to go.
4: I'm crunching my polo, dear Liza, I'm crunching my polo, dear Liza, crunching.
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0: I can't. I've already crunched them all.
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12: Presenting the adventures of Jungle Jim. Last week, Lynn Chalmers, impatient at being forced to wait for word from Jungle Jim as to the fate of her father, tried to bribe her guardian, Kolu, to leave their hideout and look for Jim. But Kolu refused to disobey Jim's orders. Meanwhile, Jim allowed himself to be captured by Mamba and taken to the Batwoman. Despite his plea that she release the Reverend Chalmers and hold him instead, Shanghai Lil decided to keep both men prisoners, and Jim was turned over to Laba, who whipped Jim into unconsciousness and then threw him into the dungeon where the Reverend Chalmers was recovering from exposure to the sun. The thrilling adventures of Jungle Jim are pictured each Sunday in the Comic Weekly, the world's greatest pictorial supplement of humor and adventure. The Comic Weekly, each page printed in full colors, is distributed everywhere as an integral part of your Hearst Sunday newspaper. And now we continue our story. Down in the cavern dungeon where they were being held prisoners, the Reverend Chalmers pulls Jungle Jim into as comfortable a position as possible and waits for him to regain his strength. Presently, Jim raises himself up.
13: Feeling better now, Jim?
14: Yes, thanks. I'll be all right now. But wait until I get a fair chance with that French Canuck.
13: Jim, I've been waiting for you to recover sufficiently to tell me the details of Lynn's death.
14: Lynn's death?
13: Yes.
14: Well, the last time I saw her, your daughter was safe and sound, Dr. Chalmers.
13: Oh, praise God. You don't want a load you lifted from my mind and heart, Jim. I was sure I'd left her fatally wounded that night I was kidnapped.
14: I know how you must have felt, Reverend. We felt the same way about you. And Lynn, of course, still does. I hope we can get to her soon and give her the good news of your safety.
13: I hope so, too.
14: Where is she? Kolo has her in a secluded spot not far from here. He will watch over her until he sees my signal that all is well. You see, Dr. Chalmers, I felt that to let this woman capture all of us would definitely ruin our chances not only to rescue you, but also to investigate this religious mystery.
13: Quite right, Jim, quite right.
14: I got the idea that if I were the only one seen advancing on this place, that that woman would think her men had killed Lin and my boy Kolo.
13: Which she probably does, for she told me you were alone when they captured you.
14: She knows Lin's alive, Reverend.
13: She does? Ah, I see it now. She wants to torture me with the thought that I'd really and truly lost my daughter if she wasn't with you.
14: That sounds just like her.
13: But I say, Jim, how does she know Lin is alive?
14: Oh, I try to bargain with her and happen to mention Lin.
13: Bargain with her? How?
14: Well, you see, this Batwoman is the same one I had a run-in with in Patrick O'Shaughnessy Flynn's cafe.
13: I see.
14: The day I beat up Labat for attacking that kid.
13: I remember.
14: So I kind of figured it. She wanted me bad enough, she'd release you to return to Lin.
13: You offered yourself as a hostage for me?
14: You make it sound melodramatic, Reverend. I just try to make a trade.
13: Jim, I don't know what to say. That was a splendid offer. But even if it had been successful, I couldn't have let you go through with it.
14: Say, your place is with your daughter, no matter how we arrange it.
13: Much as I value the companionship and safety of Lin, I couldn't let you or anyone else sacrifice himself to that end.
14: Well, let's forget that, shall we? It didn't work, so now we got to figure out something else.
13: Yes.
14: What have you found out since you've been here, Reverend?
13: Nothing much. They stripped me to the waist and spread-eagled me in the sun.
14: The devil.
13: It was torture. My body is still so sore I can't even put on my shirt. But heaven won't let such deeds go unheeded or unpunished.
14: That reminds me, Reverend. I've got something of yours here.
13: Something of mine? What is it, Jim?
14: Your pocket-sized Old Testament.
13: Oh!
14: Kolo found it back on the trail, where the bush was all trampled down.
13: Yes, that's where I fought Mamba for the possession of the gun. But I thought I'd lost this book for good. But here it is. Oh, thank you, Jim.
14: Well, that's all right, sir.
13: I should have known that it would turn up again. You know, Jim, this book has had a hard time down through the centuries. It's been hounded, scourged, thrown into prison, crucified, and crowned with thorns. But it has a miraculous way of surviving.
14: Yes, sir. And if we live long enough, it will conquer the new voodoo cult that's been started up here.
13: Amen to that, my boy. But for the present, I guess there's nothing we can do but make the best of our predicament. What is the Batwoman up to, Jim?
14: I think I know, Reverend.
13: You do?
14: But I'd rather not say until I'm sure.

0: While Jim and the Reverend Chalmers wonder what the Batwoman is up to, let's see for ourselves.
1: Bob! What
2: do you want, bud?
1: Come here! Amber, is your canoe ready?
3: Yes, Timothy. Wagga ready.
2: Here I am, boss. What you want?
1: Have you seen any sign of the girl?
2: No, boss. That girl, she no show up yet.
1: She must be around here somewhere. Ruani told me he saw Jungle Jim and the girl and a native boy at the outpost.
2: Maybe that Ruani lie, boss.
1: No, he isn't lying. Jungle Jim told me himself the girl is still alive.
2: Then why not make him tell us where she is, boss?
1: Not just yet, Laba. I don't want to give him a Chalmers the satisfaction of knowing I'm interested in this.
2: Ah, you one smart fella, boss.
1: When I told Jungle Jim there was a friend here who was anxious to see him, I meant you. But he thought I meant her. His face went white as a sheet.
2: He loved that girl, Miss Pa.
1: He says she doesn't mean a thing to him.
2: Ha ha, he say, by God, when man in love with woman, he always say she don't mean nothing to him.
1: Is that so? Well, I'll remember that. It may come in handy.
2: May come handy? I bet you your life you see that it come handy.
1: Well, never mind about that, Labar. The point is, we've got to find Lynn Chalmers.
2: May we, boss. Jacques Labar know that. I try my best for find her.
1: Now, I want you to send the boys out to beat the bush and drive them out of their cover. We know they're this side of the outpost someplace.
2: We, boss.
1: They must be waiting to make a surprise attack on us or to get some kind of signal from Jungle Jim. I want to capture them without him knowing.
2: By God, you just leave everything to Jacques Labar.
1: Now, look here. I'll let you get your revenge. But don't forget, Jungle Jim is my prisoner, not yours.
2: I know, boss. You let me whip him. Merci bien. I wait long time for that. And then he go faint. Here, he call himself one big, strong man.
1: You think he may be in love with Lynn Chalmers, you say?
2: Oui, boss. She's the only white girl around here.
1: Well, what does that make me?
2: Well, you, boss. You woman, the daughter of the missionaire. She only a girl.
1: Oh, I see. And this adventurer could only be interested in a girl, is that it?
2: No, boss. You no understand. You know your way around, like us fella. You hard, strong, like fella. You dress like us fella. This girl, she dress like girl. Act like girl. She one clinging vine, boss.
1: I see. Well, maybe you're right, Labar.
2: Sure, I'm right, boss. You find out when we catch that girl.
1: Mamba here is going to the next island to ask them to search for the girl, too. Help him get his canoe launched. Then come back here to the house.
2: Okay, boss. Come on, Mamba. We get the canoe into the water. Ah, here she is. All right, Mamba. Take that end. I take this end. We push into the water.
3: Wait. Mamba say good while you go.
2: Oh, first you make mumbo jumbo, eh?
3: Yeah. Balo Mav, my ancestor. Come sit on Wagga. Make Wagga go fast. 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Fly. Now, Mamba ready.
2: Okay, take that end, like I told you. Now, push!
4: Goodbye, Mamba.
2: Bon voyage, Mamba. Au revoir. Hey, better you come back with that girl, you black rascal.
5: Bonjour, Tuan Abba.
1: Come in.
2: Laba got that Mamba off all right, boss.
1: All right. Now I want
2: boss! To... Boss! Oh, my God.
1: Why, what's the matter?
2: Where you get this dress?
1: This dress? Oh. Well, a woman doesn't have to wear riding breeches all the time, does she?
2: My God, I think you one beautiful fellow in those breeches. Jean-Baptiste, you something magnifique in those dress.
1: Like it, Lava?
2: Boss, when you wear that, I know can call you boss. I must call you Lily.
1: It makes that much difference, does it?
2: Oui.
1: All right, Laba. When I wear an outfit like this, you can call me Lily.
2: Merci bien, Lily.
1: And now I want you to bring Jungle Jim here to me.
2: Sacrebleu, Lil. Or why?
1: Never you mind about that. Just bring him here to me and leave us alone.
2: He wants things of us man for to be left alone with you.
1: You heard what I said.
2: Okay. It is your funeral.
1: Well, don't you worry about that. Just bring Jungle Jim here and leave us alone.
0: Meanwhile, Kolo keeps guard over Lynn Chalmers in their hiding place.
6: Kolo, there's been no signal from Tuan Jim yet.
3: No, Missy.
6: Something must have happened to him.
3: Missy, no should worry. No good worry. Tuan Jim makes signal when he wants Kolo come quick.
6: How can you be so calm? Something's happened to him, I tell you. He must be sick, or perhaps dead.
3: Tuan Jim, no fool. Him know how take care self. Him wait for chance, make signal. You see.
6: I know, Kolo. But can't you understand? If something's happened to him, he won't be able to make the signal. Let's go and find out what's delaying him.
3: Better we stay here, Missy.
6: Is that all you can say? Better we stay here, Missy. You've said nothing else for hours.
3: Tuan Jim tell Kolo stay here. Guard, Missy. Kolo do like Tuan Jim tell.
6: Yes, I know. But Tuan Jim didn't figure on anything happening to him, Kolo. He gave those orders as though everything would come out as he planned.
3: Yes, see, Missy.
6: If everything had gone right, we should have seen his signal before this.
3: Maybe.
6: There's no maybe about it.
3: Maybe Tuan Jim have hard time find Batwoman. Maybe lose weight. Take longer time. Foolish to follow. Missy and Kolo leave here. No could see signal. Kolo, wait here. Missy, wait here.
6: I'll go mad with waiting. Isn't there something I can do to keep from worrying so?
3: Kolo, cut down brush to watch for enemy better. Missy want help?
6: Yes, I'll be glad to help. What do you want me to do?
3: Take knife, cut down brush. So.
6: All right.
3: You work here. Kolo, work over here.
0: At that moment, back at the plantation house, Jungle Jim faces Shanghai Lil.
7: You wanted to see me?
1: Yes. Sit down.
7: I prefer to stand.
1: Just as you like.
7: Well, what do you want of me?
1: Is that handsome back of yours healed yet?
7: Is that why you sent for me? To inquire after my back?
1: Partly.
7: My back's better, if it's of so much interest to you. What else do you want to know?
1: Oh, there's nothing I want to know. I brought you here to tell you something.
7: All right. That sounds more reasonable. Well, what have you to tell me?
1: Is there any hurry?
7: Well, if there is, I want to spend it with my friend, Dr. Chalmers. Not with you, whoever you are.
1: You don't mind speaking right out, do you?
7: No. I never was much for palaver. I mean what I say, and I say what I mean.
1: So it seems. Sit down.
7: I said I prefer to stand. Well, I'm waiting to hear what you have to tell me.
1: Very well. I'll tell you. You know by this time that I'm a dangerous woman. My word is law in this part of the country.
7: Well?
1: What I want, I take.
7: You didn't bring me here to tell me that. Let's get to the point.
1: All right. Jungle Jim, I want you to marry me.
0: Well, the Batwoman with Jungle Jim and the Reverend Chalmers in her power as helpless prisoners should be able to enforce her demand. What misfortune has overtaken Lynn and Kolo? These exciting adventures of Jungle Jim are an exclusive feature of the Comic Weekly, the magazine of mystery, romance, thrills, and humor. The Comic Weekly is distributed everywhere with your Hearst Sunday newspaper. In it you will find many of the most famous characters of the picture world, including the Katzenjammer Kid, Toots and Casper, the Little King, Barney Google, and Flash Gordon. Also, some new color poster stamps to add to your present collection. Don't forget our date at the same time next week for a continuation of the thrilling adventures of Jungle Jim.

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1: From the heart of the jungle comes a savage cry of victory. This is Tarzan, Lord of the Jungle. From the black core of dark Africa, land of enchantment, mystery, and violence, comes one of the most colorful figures of all time. Transcribed from the immortal pen of Edgar Rice Burroughs, Tarzan, the bronzed white son of the jungle. And now, in the very words of Mr. Burroughs, the story of Tarzan and Black Ivory.
2: Stories about the Marwa tribe had drawn Tarzan to the far mountain country, where, according to the legend of the lowland, there lived a super race. The people had been described as 7 feet in height, and it was said that they could wrestle with Sheeta the panther, outrun Bara the deer, and bend a young tree for a bow. The legend proved an exaggeration, but Tarzan did find the Marwa people exceedingly tall and handsome and strong. None possessed more of these jungle attributes than Velda, the dusky, dark-eyed daughter of the chief.
3: Tarzan must catch Velda.
4: I'll catch you, all right. Watch out. Here I come. So I couldn't catch you, eh?
3: Tarzan. Tarzan, help Velda onto a rock.
4: All right. There you are. Oh, then, do you admit that I can swim faster than you?
3: Tarzan swim faster and run better than any Marwa. And that is why my father, the chief, make Tarzan son of tribe.
4: I'm happy about that, Velda. For I've never known any tribe as brave as yours. As ours.
3: Never before have Marwa take stranger as son. And this only because Tarzan is mighty hunter and fisher.
4: Well, if I'm a good fisherman, I better take these fish I speared back to the camp and clean them.
3: Oh, no. No, Tarzan must not.
4: What?
3: Oh, that is job for Tarzan's woman.
4: Tarzan's woman? Oh, now, wait a minute, Velda. Oh,
3: does not Tarzan like Velda?
4: Of course I like you.
3: And is not Velda beautiful in Tarzan's eyes?
4: I think you're as lovely as the blossoms of the jungle acacia. But you are the promised one of Kalo.
3: Oh, no more. Not since night Tarzan bested Kalo in wrestling contest. No, only Tarzan can marry daughter of chief of great Marwa tribe. When Goro the moon comes to fullness again, Velda will become Tarzan's slave forever.
4: I don't like that word slave, Velda. Huh? You'll never be any man's slave, not mine nor anyone else's, so long as I have strength with which to fight.
2: The reputation of the great Marwa tribe had spread even so far as Port Said on the edge of the distant Mediterranean. There, in a ramshackle building on a narrow side street, a man in the flowing robes of the Bedouin thought about these great, strong people as he waited for a caller.
5: Enter.
6: Yeah, I can hardly see. That you, Ajib?
5: It is indeed, Captain Marco. Ajib Ben Zaman bids you enter and close the door.
6: Okay.
5: Come near to me, mighty captain of the sea.
6: You're going
5: to
6: hold that mighty captain of the sea business and tell me what all this mystery's about.
5: I know of no mystery, my worthy captain.
6: Not much you don't. Sending one of those Hawkeye messengers to my ship and making me meet you here in this part of town. What do you want?
5: Your tongue is sharp, friend, for one whose ship cannot find cargo among the reputable merchants of Port Said.
6: All right, so you found out I'm broke. So what?
5: Ajib Ben Zaman wishes but to improve the fortunes of his friend. I know of rich cargo for your ship to carry to distant ports.
6: The kind of cargo you ship is too risky.
5: Ah, but this time it is neither the seed of the poppy nor the guns our government has elected to term contraband.
6: What then?
5: This time you shall carry black ivory.
6: Black ivory?
5: To translate the jargon of a crass world, slaves.
6: Slaves? In this day and age?
5: There are still many markets, including countries which claim to be opposed to all forms of slavery.
6: Well, maybe so. But I'm not getting into a racket like that.
5: I think you are, Captain Marco. There is much Ajib Ben Zaman could arrange to have the port authorities learn about some of your past cargoes.
6: Well,
5: you will profit handsomely. My emissaries tell me of a Marwa tribe whose people are tall and handsome and strong. They will bring many pieces of gold.
6: Suppose I agree. How do you know I'll still be in port when you bring them back?
5: Because I'm taking you with me, Captain Marco. My men wait outside this hall now. One will carry a message back to your ship. A message wherein you command your crew to await your return when your business in the jungle is completed.
6: How do you know I won't spoil your game?
5: I have planned long for this. I have come many days' journey for this meeting in Port Said. Anyone who attempts to spoil my game will die. I care not if the infidel is a man of the sea or a creature of the jungle.

0: The mournful whistle of the Cape to Cairo railroad engine sounded in the night. And aboard the train traveling from Port Said to Fashoda in the Sudan country were Captain Marco, Ajib Ben Zaman, and the cunning sheik's two fierce Bedouin followers, Kadur Ben Hussein and Bader Ben Jafar, who sat in a corner saying nothing, but their hands remained on their cuisses, and their narrow eyes seldom left their sheik and the infidel dog sea captain.
1: Why do they keep sitting there staring at me?
2: Perhaps they doubt your full enthusiasm for our plan.
1: Maybe they're right. Four men going into the jungle to try to capture a whole tribe of huge savages.
2: When we leave the train at Fashoda, we will be met by my men. More than a double score of cunning shifters skilled in the art of taking slaves.
1: I see.
2: They will have with them camels and fleet Arabian horses, the tools of their trade, and the wherewithal for a comfortable menzil.
1: Menzil?
2: Encampment.
1: Oh.
2: Forgive me for forgetting that you are a cultured foreigner who knows not the crude language of Mohammed.
1: Yeah. Well, so these shifter guys catch the blacks. What then?
2: We return all the way to Port Said by caravan and load them directly into your ship.
1: And no one stops us or asks questions, huh?
2: No one questions the content of a closed packing case unless there are sounds of protest from within.
1: Yeah, that's just the point. You think those blacks aren't gonna scream murder?
2: For those that babble, there is always the heated iron that removes the tongue almost painlessly.

0: The weeks passed, but the moon had not yet come to its fullness, and Tarzan wrestled with the problem of breaking off with Velda without causing her hurt or making angry his brothers of the Marwa tribe. Already, one of them, Kalo, to whom Velda had been promised, looked upon Tarzan with unfriendly eyes. This day, Tarzan walked from the camp deep into the jungle. Following him at a little distance came Velda, and following her, stealthily, came Kalo.
1: I heard someone. Who follows me?
2: It is but your promised one, Velda.
1: You should not follow me, Velda. Especially not when I walk into the jungle.
2: Why does Tarzan wander away from the Marwa camp?
1: I am not used to being with people all the time, Velda. Perhaps I shall never learn.
2: When the moon comes full and we are married, then Tarzan be real son to my father. And then perhaps it will be easier in the mind.
1: I'm afraid not. Velda, how can I tell you? What words are there to explain that I can't marry you?
2: Tarzan would shame Velda before the tribe. He has claimed her in ceremonial wrestling match. And now...
1: Hush! I hear someone. Though the wind is against us, I sense the coming of enemies.
2: I care not for enemies. If Tarzan will not have Velda, then she...
1: Be still, woman. Who comes?
3: I come.
2: Kalo.
1: What do you want, Kalo? Why do you follow me?
3: Tarzan take Kalo's woman, and against law of tribe, he steal into woods with her before nuptial feast.
1: I did not steal into the woods with her. I came for a walk. She followed to talk to me.
3: Kalo see Velda cry. Surely Tarzan bring dishonor to tribe. Marwa make mistake when he take Tarzan as son. Tarzan not true Marwa.
1: I am sorry, Kalo.
3: But Kalo change mistake of tribe. Cleanse name of Marwa tribe with Tarzan's blood.
2: Oh, no, Kalo, no!
0: Kalo's knife flashed high over his head and came down with terrific speed. But the sinewy hand of Tarzan caught Kalo's wrist, and the knife dropped to the ground. A moment later, Tarzan's knife clattered to the ground as he fell with Kalo on top of it. The men rolled over and over, locked in savage struggle. Velda turned her back and ran, right into the path of another spectator, Bolgani, the gorilla. Picking her up in his gargantuan arms, he hugged her to his hairy bosom and fled through the forest with her, as Tarzan and Kalo continued to struggle.
1: Wait! That's Velda!
3: Velda in trouble!
2: Help! Bolgani, take me away!
3: Come, Tarzan!
1: We're coming, Velda!
3: Behind those rocks, Kalo, see them.
1: No knife and no bow.
3: Could not shoot anyway. Hurt Velda.
1: Bolgani's putting her down. It's getting ready for us. Now.
2: Help him, Kalo. Help him.
1: No. Oh, Kalo, take Velda back to village. Run.
3: No, Kalo, help.
1: Kill us both! What will happen to Velda? Take her! Run!
3: Come, Velda!
2: Oh, no, no, we cannot leave him. I won't.
3: What Tarzan say is true. I must take you and run. I carry you.
2: No,

0: Now Velda and Kalo were forgotten as the two animals of the jungle, man and gorilla, fought for their lives. The gorilla's huge claws ripped into Tarzan's flesh. The leaves and the dirt were red with blood. Now Bolgani grasped Tarzan about the middle and began to squeeze with the enormous strength of his tremendous arm. Tarzan's breath left his body, and his mind began to cloud. And then suddenly, Tarzan's powerful hands found the gorilla's bull-like neck. They closed around the huge throat, and they squeezed tighter and tighter and tighter. And at last, Bolgani's arms relaxed. The hideous jungle creature fell to the ground. Tarzan stumbled a few steps, and then he fell at the base of a great tree, exhausted. Only then did an interested group of spectators emerge from behind the large rocks and walk to the scene of the savage battle.
1: The savage is unconscious.
2: Yeah, did you ever see a fight like that, Bedouin?
1: No, Captain Marco. Never before have these eyes seen such a struggle.
2: The gorilla dead?
1: He has gone to his maker. Men, tie up the savage.
2: Tie him up? Can't you see that he's white under that bronze? We're not hunting for white men.
1: What we do with an Azraini is to be decided by Sheik Ajib Ben Zaman. He has a great reputation for wisdom and for his own particular brand of mercy.

0: We'll continue with our story after this message.
1: So you are Ben Zaman.
2: My subjects call me by that name, but I find your form of address and your manner exceedingly impertinent for a prisoner.
1: When I regained consciousness, I told your men I'd come willingly. But your subjects insisted on prodding me and keeping me tied up. Tarzan is not used to such treatment.
2: Tarzan? You are the famous Tarzan?
1: Some call me Lord of the Jungle.
2: Kador, why have you taken this man prisoner? Untie him at once.
3: I told him he was making a mistake.
2: You are wise, Captain Marco. Here, I'll cut the bonds myself.
1: Thank you, Ben Zaman. I was told you were a wise man and you live up to your reputation.
2: I apologize for what has transpired. You are my guest. Ibn, bring coffee and viands. Pray be seated, Tarzan. Captain Marco, Kador.
1: I shall sit with you, but I eat not the food of the Muslims. You will excuse me?
3: Can't say I blame you, son. Coffee, they call it. Full of cloves and cinnamon. And so sweet it makes you sick. And the food, like some dive in Damascus.
2: I forgive your crude remarks, Captain Marco. And I excuse you from sitting with us.
3: Yeah, that's fine with me. Good luck to you, Tarzan.
1: Thank you, Captain Marco.
2: I cannot apologize enough for the indignities you suffered at the hands of my men, Tarzan. Perhaps you will permit me to repay you by offering you the hospitality of my humble menzil.
1: I am very tired. I will accept your kind offer.
2: Hayat! Show Tarzan to a bayet containing a soft mat on which to sleep, and see that he has every comfort. May Allah grant you sweet dreams, Tarzan.
1: You are most kind. I shall see you when the sun is in the heaven.
4: I hesitate to question you, my sheik, but your actions furrow my brow with questions.
2: Fool! Have you never before heard of Tarzan?
4: No.
2: Many times in the past has he thwarted the plans of slave raiders.
4: And yet you treat him like a friend. We had him tied, helpless, and you...
2: Had we plunged a Cusa into him while he was bound, every native and every beast in the jungle would have united against us.
4: Yes?
2: But instead we shall treat him as a dear friend. We shall persuade him to remain for a few days. By tomorrow night, any doubts he may have had about us will have vanished. We shall be filled with sorrow when he is discovered dead in the next morning.
4: But you said...
2: We shall find Captain Marco, the Nasrani, guilty of the murder, and we shall shoot him for his foul deed. That way we can cause no enmity, and with Tarzan out of the way, our hunt for black ivory will be simple.
4: But won't we need Marco?
2: When we return to Port Said, we shall commandeer his ship. In that way, we need not pay the dear captain his share of the loot. Who comes?
4: It is Kador, my sheik. I bring a native who tried to steal by the sentry.
2: Oh-ho! He looks like a healthy young buck.
5: Very strong and healthy, Buona. Only me not steal past sentries. Me come to see great sheik need work.
2: A native looking for work?
5: Me outlaw from tribe. Much strong. Do work good.
2: Huela, there is much work to be done about the menzil, and the shifters have little heart for it. What can you do?
5: Care for camels and horses, hunt game, cook for sheik.
2: All right. You can sleep with the animals, and we'll pay you what you're worth.
5: Me thank, Buona.
2: What name do you call yourself?
5: Name is Kalo.
6: Who steals into my tent while I sleep?
5: Hush, Tarzan. It is Kalo.
6: Kalo? How did you get here? Did they capture you?
5: No. Kalo come to free Tarzan. But you are not bound. We sneak from camp now.
6: Not yet. Do you know what these men are, Kalo?
5: Kalo knows. The sign's plain.
6: They fooled me for a little while. 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We can't leave until we force them to quit the jungle. But we'll need help.
5: Kilo have plan. 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
6: But suppose they find you here?
5: Arabs know Kilo here. Work for Arab as hunter and cook. Part of plan. In morning, Tarzan must pretend he not know Kilo. Leave now.
6: Just a minute. Why did you come to save me, Kilo?
5: Sorry for fight. Kilo did wrong. Tarzan brave.

0: That night, Kalo's drum sounded in the jungle, and from far off came the answer. The mighty Marwa tribe would send their fiercest Waziri to fight the slave raiders, and they would follow the plan told them by the drums. The next day, the plan was whispered to Tarzan, and by the time the Arabs had gathered for their evening meal that night, the jungle that skirted the Menzil was alive with native warriors. They awaited the signal from the peaceful-looking bed of the Sheik.
1: Bring us our evening meal. Pray be seated, Tarzan. Captain Marco, Kedar, Eben, the rest of you. My nose is assailed with a delicious odor.
2: Kalo the Black has provided us with a rare treat. He has hunted in the woods all day and has returned to cook the fruits of the hunt.
1: Ah, approach with the repast, Kalo.
3: Kalo, bring food. Meat much heavy.
1: The entire animal turned on a spit. You are a rare jewel, Kalo.
3: Meet this wapi, the antelope. 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And Kalo have more meat to bring in. Call rest of men.
1: That is a noble thought, Kalo. But all are present save for the sentries.
3: Kalo in woods all day. No enemies near camp.
2: He tells the truth. Our men comb the forest. No natives.
4: If Gomangani were near, Tarzan would have caught the scent.
1: Well, all right, let the others come in. They've been restless, and a good meal may help. Summon them, Kedar. Now then, the food.
5: Looks like good seafaring grub for a change.
1: One must admit the jungle furnishes fine food for those who know how to capture it, Tarzan.
4: The jungle holds no mysteries for those who are part of it. But for those who would destroy it, there is much danger.
5: A month I've waited for a decent meal.
1: Ah, here are the others. Enter, men. Partake plentifully of the meat. Kalo, more food.
3: Kalo, bring. Here is fine roast animals.
1: With an aroma like rich perfume.
5: Oh, this is something like eating.
3: This meat Captain Marco asked for.
5: Huh?
3: This horta, the boar.
2: A boar?
1: The greatest of insults. Bringing the flesh of a swine to the table of an Arab. And you ordered it, Captain Marco.
5: I swear I...
1: Taunting us about our coffee and our food, and then this insult. No man can insult the faith of Ajib Ben Zaman.
5: Look, I never...
1: You sneaking infidel dog!
5: You can't slap me, you rat!
2: Without Ajib, he's reaching for his gun.
6: And as the Arab sheik fell, pandemonium broke loose. Kedar dropped. Marco fell with a Cusa in his heart. And as the confusion mounted, a horde of fierce Waziri flooded into the tent, wielding wicked knives left and right. And Kalo and Tarzan led the battle until no Arab remained in the menzil of Ajib Ben Zaman.
7: The full moon has come, people of Marwa tribe, and we are met for the marriage of Tarzan and Velda. Are you ready for this marriage, my daughter?
8: Yes, my father.
7: Are you ready for this marriage, Tarzan?
4: Great chief, members of the Marwa tribe, before I came to your village, Velda was the promised one of Kalo. I won her from him through a wrestling match that was meant to prove me braver than he. But since then, many things have happened. I was caught by the Tamangani, and I was forced to go to their camp. But the brave Kalo came willingly into the camp of the enemy to save my life and to save all Marwas from slavery. He has proven himself bravest, and I cannot claim Velda for my bride.
7: You have spoken true, my son, and I decide. Velda, would you take Kalo as husband?
8: Kalo and Velda promised since childhood. Velda take Kalo with happiness.
7: Kalo, would you take Velda as wife?
3: Kalo embraces Velda as wife, and Tarzan as greatest of Marwa tribe.
7: So be it. Let nuptial feast begin.

0: We'll tell you about our next story in just a moment. In our next story, we relate the experience of Tarzan and the Hooded Death. Nowhere in the jungle is a danger so great as the one to be feared from the Hooded Death. Elephants and lions and tigers shrink from its approach. Savages scream at the mention of its dread name. And you too will feel the chill of terror in the story we relate.
1: Tarzan, a transcribed creation of the famous Edgar Rice Burroughs, is produced by Walter White, Jr., prepared for radio by Bud Lesser, with original music by Albert Glasser. 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

They seek him here, they seek him there. Those Frenchies seek him everywhere. Is he in heaven? Is he in hell? That damned elusive Pimpernel.

Goring, star of the motion picture Red Shoes, as Baroness Orksey's immortal character, the Scarlet Pimpernel.

0: Before the French Revolution, dinner at the Taverne de la Ville in Paris had been an experience to delight the palate. But with the revolt in full swing, even the food had undergone a change of character. Tony Dewhurst and I struggled through two abominable courses before we gave up and went in search of fresh air and our carriage.
1: Oh, wasn't that ghastly?
0: Well, Tony, it certainly wasn't anything to bring a gourmet to cheers.
1: I'd heard that the concierge had been guillotined. Do you suppose they did the same to the chef?
0: If they did, I know who cooked that meal.
1: Who?
0: Citizen Chauvelin.
1: If it was, I'd like to return the favor. Where's the carriage?
0: I told the coachman to meet us in Rue Perronet. I was anticipating a short stroll after a hearty meal.
1: Well, the stroll won't hurt in any case. Do you think we might...
2: Monsieur.
1: Did you hear somebody call us?
0: Yes, a girl's voice.
2: I am here, messieurs, in the shadow of the trees. It is important I speak with you.
0: Careful, Tony. She's right over there. Come on. Good evening, mademoiselle. May we be of assistance?
2: I have been waiting here for hours, hoping to hear English voices such as yours.
0: Oh, quite a few Englishmen dine in the hotel, mademoiselle. You might have gone in.
2: It would not do for me to be seen. I am sought by the police.
1: Oh, my dear lady, if you're in some sort of political trouble, we don't meddle in affairs of the regime.
2: I leave that to your judgment, monsieur. I am in trouble with the regime, but not for political reasons. At least... they do not seem political to me.
0: Mademoiselle, I'm afraid...
2: The help I would ask is simple, monsieur. Do not decide against me until you hear. I have a golden object to sell, with a cluster of fine jewels. I will sell it to you for a fraction of its value.
0: That's a strange offer, mademoiselle. Golden jewels can bring full value, even in the Paris of today.
2: Oui, monsieur. That which I have to sell could easily be broken up and sold for full value. But I do not want the object harmed in any way. Otherwise, I would die rather than part with it.
1: May we see the object you speak of, mademoiselle?
2: Oui, monsieur. Here.
0: Our eyes have become accustomed to the deep shadow. And as she held out her hand, the form of the object was clearly outlined. It was a small statue of a saint.
2: Do you understand now, monsieur, why I choose to give it into the hands of men of your country rather than to the madmen of my own?
0: Yes, mademoiselle, I do understand.
1: Is this your own?
2: No. It belongs to the Abbé de Nanterre. He must have funds.
1: Shh! For... horsemen coming.
0: Looks like a troop of mounted soldiers.
3: Tear off and make it fire, sir! She must be around here someplace. Oh. Madalena!
2: Oh, they're after me, messieurs. I must run.
0: No, mademoiselle, not that way. Here. Take this money quickly. And return the Abbé's statuette.
2: Oh, monsieur.
0: Now, let us run this way into the trees. We'll attract the attention of the soldiers. When they start after us, you go in the opposite direction.
2: Oh, bless you, monsieur.
0: Thank you, mademoiselle. Come on, Tony.
1: Right.
3: Halt! Halt in there! Under the trees,
4: man!
3: You better stop that and in for your own good!
0: All right, Tony, this is far enough. Let's wait for the gentleman.
5: I say, what the devil are you stopping us for?
3: What, eh? Men?
5: Well, my dear fellow, what did you expect? Mice?
3: We were seeking a woman. Did you see her?
5: See her? Well, we were chasing her ourselves until you ordered us to halt.
3: You chasing her? Why?
5: Because the little vixen stole my purse.
3: Stole
5: right.
3: Your purse?
5: That's right. She pretended she wanted to sell some golden object or other. And as soon as my friend showed his purse, she snatched it and ran. Oh.
3: And she pretends to be so holy. She's as bad as the rest. Worse! A traitor! Come on, move, men! After her!
5: Since you know her well enough to call her by her first name, Madeleine, wasn't it? Well, I demand to know her surname, too, because I intend to personally report this outrage to my very good friend, Citizen Chauvelin.
3: Yes, I will tell you her name, monsieur. Madeleine Delong.
5: Madeleine Delong. Well, you make a mental note of that, Tony.

0: A very good friend, Citizen Chablon.
1: Yes, I will tell you her name, monsieur. Madeleine Delong.
0: Madeleine Delong. Well, you'd make a mental note of that, Tony.
2: I certainly will.
0: I certainly hope you and your men catch her, Lieutenant,
1: Lieutenant Charles Delong.
0: Delong?
2: Is your name, too?
1: Yes, Delong. I have the misfortune to be the brother of that young traitor who has just robbed you.
3: With that parting shot, he wheeled his horse and rode off after his men. Tony and I looked at each other, almost sensing each other's thoughts in the darkness.
2: Bigney, I can't believe it.
0: I know, Tony.
2: For a man to turn against his government, even a revolution like this, can be understandable in a way, but for a man to turn against his own family, his sister...
3: Should not be too surprising, Tony, because he's gone even further than that. He's even turned away from the creator who made him. I wish those soldiers hadn't ridden up quite so soon.
2: The girl got away all right.
3: Yes, but she's in trouble, hiding. And so obviously is the good abbe of Nanterre. Possibly others of his followers, too, in need of food, money, and a way out of France.
2: Now, we can provide that.
3: Yes, we can. But first we must find that girl again. And I pray we find her before her brother does.

0: night and day we frequented taverns, listening to furtive conversations, hoping to find some little rumor, any clue that might give us a lead to the whereabouts of the Abbé de Nanterre. But there was nothing until one evening we came upon a couple of children playing on the steps of the deserted cathedral.
1: Come along, Cécile. Come inside and we can climb up to the bell.
2: No!
1: Are you afraid?
2: No, I'm not afraid. But it is wrong to play in the cathedral. That is God's house. You know what Papa would say.
1: Papa never comes here anymore. Nobody does.
2: Oh, yes, they do. Mama, too, and others late at night when they think we are asleep.
1: How do you know?
2: Because I've heard Papa and Mama speak of it, that's how. Mama cries because they do not come in the daytime anymore and bring us too as they used to do.
1: Mama never used to cry. She was always laughing.
2: Maybe it is because she's hungry. She and Papa never eat with us anymore.
1: Well, why don't they? Why do they want to be hungry?
2: Maybe because they are already big enough and they want to wait until we grow up to them.
1: Ugh. Children never grow up. They just tell you that. Children are always small and must do as they are told.
2: I know. And we better go home. It will soon be dark.
1: But come on. I'll race you. I'll race you.
3: You're not there.
0: Poor little things. Not as poor as others we've seen. They have good parents to love and protect them.
4: Yes. And to go hungry in order to feed them. Blakeney, I've just thought of something.
0: I know. I thought of the same thing.
4: They said their parents and others come here during the night. They must hold some sort of service. They'll be good people. They may know something of the whereabouts of the Abbé de Nanterre.
0: We can ask. Let us go back to our quarters. If we're going to loiter about this area at night, we should be disguised as Frenchmen.
4: I wonder when they usually come.
0: I would say Sunday morning, in the very early hours, well before dawn, when those who would deny them the right to worship are sleeping.
4: Isn't it horrible to think that men can risk their lives, even lose them, because they want to come to a church?
0: Yes, Tony, it's horrible. But isn't it also wonderful to know that nothing can stop them?

0: to know that they still come, and always will. We watched the streets leading to the cathedral and waited. Friday night, then Saturday. And then, in the early hours of Sunday morning, they started to come, singly and quietly, an aged woman shivering under her thin shawl, a workman, a young girl, a cripple whose body reflected the pain of each step. They clung to the shadows of the narrow streets and they walked softly. And one by one, they came.
1: There must be 30 of them gone toward the cathedral by now.
0: Yes. We can go now, too. Remember, if we're accosted, speak French.
1: Yes. It's very late. I haven't seen any soldiers about.
0: You never know. Come on. If we're set upon, don't resist.
1: What?
0: We can't, Tony, until we know who our assailants are. If they're troops and we fight, there may be a general alarm and we'll endanger those people. And if they are not troops...
1: Well, who else would attack us?
0: The people in the cathedral may have their own guards posted to give an alarm. And we certainly can't fight them. We'd be fighting friends. We went through the narrow alley towards the cathedral, moving softly. There was an arch at one point where the shadows thickened. And as we approached it, I had the unpleasant sense of being watched. And then without movement of any kind, we were stopped cold by a hard, flat voice.
2: One more step could be your last, monsieur. You are surrounded.
0: We are standing. Who are you?
2: I would prefer knowing who are you.
0: Oui. We seek friends at the cathedral.
2: If you seek friends, they will have given you the password. What is it?
0: The friends never told me because I have never had the opportunity to speak to one of them until now. Do not fear us, gentlemen. We come to seek help and to give it.
3: English?
2: English!
0: Take me to your leader and your people.
2: First, monsieur, I must know who you are. My name is Raoul.
0: My true name wouldn't matter to you, nor would my companions, but I am who you think I am. The Scarlet Pimpernel.
2: The Scarlet Pimpernel! You hear, men? The Pimpernel!
4: Pimpernel!
2: Discard. It is a precaution, monsieur. A net for trespassers, you understand. We never expected to find you in it, or...
0: I understand.
2: I am happy to bid you welcome. Come, follow me.
4: Come, men.
0: Shouldn't some of your men stay here in case there are other visitors?
2: Oh, do not worry, monsieur. Further precautions are not necessary tonight. No need to disturb the worshippers, eh? We will go to the chambers the priest used to occupy in the rear of the cathedral.
0: What do you mean, used to occupy?
2: The priest was guillotined months ago, monsieur. But the people still come to pray without the priest. We know them all and let them pass, challenging only strangers like yourself. The stranger we bring to our leader for approval. That is where we are taking you.
0: It was logical. And yet I had a vague sense of foreboding. We circled to the rear of the cathedral, to the small house of the priest. The man who called himself Raoul opened a door, and we followed him into the pitch blackness. The door closed behind us. Then a new voice stabbed out of the darkness. A voice vaguely familiar.
5: Ah, new ones?
2: Oui, but one you will be most delighted to see. The Scarlet Pimpernel!
5: The Pimpernel! The lamp, Raoul! Light it at once!
2: Oui!
0: The yellow blob of light sprang to life, throwing huge shadows on the wall. I tensed, and I felt Tony stiffen beside me. The men we had come in with ringed the room. Each was grinning, and each in his hand held a gun. But the face of the man who had spoken when we entered was the one that drew my gaze.
5: So, the Scarlet Pimpernel.
0: He wore the uniform of an army lieutenant. I had seen him before, in pursuit of Madeleine Delon. It was her brother, Charles.

0: I was stunned, unable to move. We had sought to make contact with worshippers in the cathedral, and now we had fallen into the hands of a man who was persecuting the very people we wanted to help.
1: If you are contemplating any foolish moves, monsieur, I advise you to reconsider. These men will shoot you dead before you take a second step.
2: I knew that as soon as I saw their charming faces. Delightful chaps, aren't they, Tony?
3: Oh, positively radiant.
1: Enjoy yourselves. It will not be for long. Bind them hand and foot, Raoul.
4: Oui, mon lieutenant.
1: And see that the bonds are tight, men. This time, citizen Chauvelin will know that the Pimpernel cannot outwit all of us. I bait a trap for my sister, and I find you instead.
2: I wouldn't brag about that if I were you.
1: Ah, sentimental fool. Do you know what her treachery has done to me? It has cast suspicion on me. I would be 3 grades higher in rank if it were not for her. I would have shared with her a better, richer life than we ever knew before.
2: Perhaps your sister prefers not to live your better, richer life when it comes through the blood and suffering of others.
1: Silence! You!
2: It's all right, Tony. I'm certain the lieutenant will never try that again if we meet with my hands unbound. He's a very brave man, though. He might strike his sister without having her bound first, if he ever catches her.
1: I will catch her. Wherever she hides with the abbe and the others, she will not escape. If my trap was good enough for you, it will be good enough for her.
2: She will sense the trap. She will know that the people in the cathedral are not true worshippers.
1: Oh, but they are. Thinking they could use the cathedral in this district without my knowledge. The dolts. I could have seized every one of them, but I was clever and patient. I let them go on for months, every one of them known to me and my men. They are watched every time they come. And they even invite friends from time to time, but they never see the friends again. We take the newcomers and deal with them. And those idiots in there never know why the friends have disappeared, because they themselves are not molested.
2: You are a clever man, Lieutenant. It's too bad you haven't put your wits to better use.
1: They will bring me the position I want in this republic, never fear. My loyalty will no longer be doubted when I bring my sister to justice for aiding enemies of the state. She will hear about this place as others have, and one night she will come, thinking to find friends and help. Yes, she will come.
0: Even as he spoke, and I felt the hot burn of the ropes digging into my wrists and ankles, my attention was drawn away from the conversation for one brief instant. I felt my eyes go wide with surprise and barely resisted an exclamation at what I had seen. There was a small window set high in the wall, and framed in it had been the face of a small boy. The same boy Tony and I had seen playing on the cathedral steps.
5: What are you staring at, Englishman?
2: I wasn't staring at anything.
5: Huh?
2: That rope is cutting into me pretty badly, that's all.
6: Perhaps you think the guillotine will cut into you more gently, eh?
1: Save your humor, all. We can all laugh when Chauvelin pays us the reward for this one. Now, finish your work.
5: It is all finished. The devil himself could not loose these bonds.
1: Very well. The service in the cathedral will be over by now and the people gone, so we may leave too, undetected. Lift them and carry them.
0: They carried us out into the darkness. I had kept my muscles tensed when they bound us, and now I started an attempt to loosen the ropes. I didn't get very far. I didn't have to. Silent figures suddenly hurtled out of the night and set upon our captors. I was dropped, and my body hit the cobbles painfully as the men who carried me turned to defend themselves. They shouted and swore, but the attackers fought in grim silence.
7: Lieutenant! We are outnumbered, Lieutenant!
8: On, leaders! Get others and surround the area!
0: It stopped as suddenly as it had started. Our captors took to heel. Then somebody bent over me in the darkness, and a sharp knife sliced through my bones. Tony was being cared for, too.
9: My name is Vernet, citizen. I trust you have not been seriously injured?
0: No. Thanks to you and your friends.
9: You are English. My little boy saw and overheard. Is what he says true? You are the Pimpernel?
0: Yes. Thank heaven he brought you to aid me and my companion.
9: Oh, a stroke of fortune. I thought him asleep when I left home, but for some reason the little scoundrel followed me.
0: You may be grateful for that. You and the others have been used unknowingly to bait a vicious trap.
9: No, the boy told me some of what he heard.
0: Then you must know that you and all your people are now fugitives. You can't go home again. If they don't trap us here with troops, they'll seek you out.
9: I know, monsieur. We sent a few of the men to round up our children. Where and how we will hide, I do not know.
0: Well, there must be places. We'll find one. I believe the Abbé of Nanterre has succeeded in hiding some of his parishioners.
9: The Abbé of Nanterre? You mean the Père Dominique?
0: Is that his name?
9: Oui, I once served as his altar boy years ago before he came to Nanterre, a small country church.
0: But where?
9: About 20 kilometers on the road to Sens, the old road. It's no longer in use.
0: Is the church still in use?
9: No, not for years. The town was deserted. I begin to see the reason for your interest.
0: It could be the hiding place.
9: It must be. It would be ideal.
0: Then we must get there, all of us, tonight. Their safety and ours depend upon it.
9: If they are hard-pressed, we will only create an additional burden for the old abbé.
0: He and his people may be discovered or betrayed any moment, Ferney. Escape to England is the only hope. Now, I have a ship waiting off Dunkirk, but we've got to get there. Can you get wagons, carriages?
9: Oui.
0: Then get them, quickly, and abandon this area. Have your people rendezvous outside the city on the road to Sens. Until then, small groups will not be too suspect, but advise caution.
9: You heard me. We will obey this English comrade. Let it be arranged at once.
0: Now, you and a few of your men come with me, Ferney. I've saddled horses secreted, and army uniforms. Many things we may use.
9: Take the men, monsieur, and tell me which way you go. I will follow in a moment and catch you. But first, I must go back into the cathedral.
0: Now, each moment counts. Lieutenant Delorme will be back with troops in a matter of minutes.
9: I know, monsieur, and there is a message I must leave for them to find. A message I hope will burn in their minds forever. I want to leave lighted candles by the altar.
0: There was trouble. One of the wagons aroused the suspicion of the guards as it left the gates of Paris and the pursuit started. But the driver of the wagon, with cool courage, whipped his team and took the new road to Sens, not the old, diverting the troops from the rendezvous.
3: I got through the gate just before it happened, Blakeney. Even then, the guard was muttering about so much traffic at this time of night. And I looked back and saw him start a search of the next wagon. The driver had to whip his team and run for it. There were a couple of shots, then he took the other fork of the road with them after him.
0: The entire countryside will be swarming soon, then. The report will get back to Delorme. He knows we're a large party.
3: We're going to be still larger if the abbé and his people are at the old church. Where's Ferney?
0: Not here yet. But we endanger all the rest by waiting any longer. Ready to move, everybody. Men in uniform ride saddle horses, front and rear, to make this look like a military train. Women and children, lie down in the wagons. Men, check your firearms. Be ready for whatever comes. Whatever you're ready, Tony.
4: Ready now.
10: Hey, get up there.
4: Come on.
10: Up.
0: Follow his lead, everybody. Move.
11: We reached the old church in little over an hour, but dawn was threatening from the east. I had one of the women call the name of Madeleine Delon outside the church. There was a silence. Then slowly the door opened.
12: Whoever you are out there, listen to me. We will not come out. Some of us have arms. If you attempt to come in, we...
0: It is all right, mademoiselle. We are friends.
12: English?
0: Yes. We are the men who helped you to escape near the Taverne de Ville.
12: Oh, friends. Come out, Abbé. They are friends. Friends.
13: Oh. Voila. Welcome, comrades. Welcome, Abbé.
12: Oh, you, as a tall Englishman, I never dreamed. The Scarlet Pimpernel?
0: At your service, mademoiselle. What is your party number?
12: 21, monsieur.
0: Well, assign them to wagons, Tony. Let's move out. We've got to reach Dunkirk.
3: In daylight? Well, the sun will be up soon. The sky's like now.
0: And so is the ridge of that hill back there. Look.
3: Horsemen.
12: Troops?
0: I'm afraid so, mademoiselle. And probably led by your brother. We could not outrun them. As soon as that became obvious, I called for all armed and mounted men to fall back while the wagons went on. Moments later, the battle was joined.
13: We outnumber us 2-1, monsieur.
0: This rise gives us the advantage of the terror, though. If we can hold them here long enough.
13: How long is long enough?
0: 3 hours. Oh. That will give the wagons enough of a lead to reach Dunkirk before the pursuit. If they had a few more men to flank us, though, our chances would be slim.
13: And they are slim, monsieur. Look, in the distance...
0: Good heavens. More mounted men. Almost 50 of them.
13: What do we do?
0: What we are doing.
14: More men are coming, Englishmen! Surrender now or be annihilated!
0: Come and get us, Lieutenant, because you'll never pass this point while we live. These men are...
13: Oh, monsieur! Monsieur! Heaven be praised!
0: What?
13: Those horsemen approaching are not troops! Look! The men right in the lead! It is Ferney!
0: right. It was Ferney, and the horsemen with him swooped into the battle in grim silence. Lieutenant Delors's troops were caught in a sudden crossfire. They broke and scattered in demoralized retreat. Delors rode about frantically, trying to reorganize. I charged at him.
14: Halt, troops! Come back, you cowards!
0: You're beaten, Lieutenant. Drop your sword. Oh,
14: you!
0: Drop it, or I will most certainly kill you. Order your men to hold and surrender.
14: Hold! Hold, men! Surrender!
0: Take their arms and their horses. Leave them unharmed on the foot.
14: Ah, monsieur. It is good to see you alive.
0: It's good to see you alive, too, Ferney. We thought you were new troops to reinforce them.
14: No, after you left the cathedral, I remember that another group similar to ours was holding secret church services in another place. I called upon them to join us. My wife and children, monsieur?
0: Ahead of us, on the road to Dunkirk. Ah. We'll catch up to them in no time.
5: What do we do with these prisoners, monsieur?
0: Start them back to Paris on foot. By the time they reach help, we'll be crossing the channel.
14: You win this time, monsieur. But you and I will have another day of reckoning.
0: Yes, we will, Lieutenant Delors. But sooner than you think, you'll accompany us to the beach at Dunkirk. When we get there, I'll give you another opportunity to slap me, with my hands untied. All right, Ferney. Then, let's join the others, shall we? We're on our way to England.
14: To England, comrades! To eat, to work, to worship in freedom.
13: To England!
14: To England!
0: All right, all. Fight!
14: Fight!

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Produced by Harry Allen Towers.

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3: Control tower, back to CX-4, wind southeast, ceiling 1200, all clear.
2: Okay, this is Hop Harrigan, coming in.
1: Yes, it's America's ace of the airwaves, coming in for another transcribed episode in the adventures of Hop Harrigan.
4: Fellas and girls, last week I told you about the president's personal pilot, Lieutenant Colonel Henry Myers. I described his job, told you how he must be on call 24 hours a day, ready to fly the president or some high government official to almost anywhere in the globe. Now, I'll bet if I asked what the White House is, you'd answer the question before I could say Hop Harrigan. But say, what if I asked you what our flying White House is? Could you answer that? I guess you'd have to think a bit before you answered. But we do have a flying White House, gang. It's a giant Douglas DC-6, a new four-engine job that has a cruising speed of 315 miles per hour. And that's the ship that Colonel Myers pilots. Well, by now, I imagine you've all guessed to whom it belongs. Yeah, that's right. It's the presidential plane recently completed for President Truman. Up to a few months ago, Mr. Truman had been using the Sacred Cow, a DC-4 used first by President Roosevelt. The Sacred Cow has been flown all over the world. And now that Douglas has made this new and faster DC-6, the old DC-4 has been scrapped. When the president goes on a trip, he can't leave the nation's business back at the Capitol, so he takes it with him. And that's why the plane is called the Flying White House. In just a few minutes later in the program, I'll tell you more about it, and about the many famous people, generals, cabinet members, and royalty, who have flown with the president, with Lieutenant Colonel Myers at the controls. So don't forget to listen. And now to our story. Flying a borrowed Army B-26 medium bomber, Hop, Tank, and John Temple roared southward from Lakeville, across Central America, and over the eastern waters of the Pacific, in hot pursuit of Carlos Mendez, who not only has the Lakeville Belle aboard his Fairchild packet, but is holding Gail Nolan a prisoner. However, in taking the shortcut over the ocean, trying to cut down Mendez's lead, the boys have run headlong into trouble, a violent tropical storm. For nearly an hour, 60 minutes that seem like 60 years, Hop has battled against the raging fury of the elements, while his mechanic pal and the FBI agent hang on desperately. Suddenly, at the very height of the storm, the twin-engine bomber is hurled through the turbulent air as though fired from a giant slingshot, and momentarily out of control, flips over on its back. The boys dangle helplessly, held to their seats only by safety belts, and fighting a mounting dizziness, Hop struggles with the controls, trying to right his plane.
5: Come on, turn her over.
6: I'm trying to.
5: The ship can't take it. She'll crack wide open on us. We'll lose our wings.
6: Oh, my head's spinning. I can't see.
5: Hang on, I'll try to roll her out.
6: Hurry up, for Pete's sake.
5: Oh. Hit that rudder pedal, Hop. Get the stick over.
6: What do you think I'm doing? She won't budge.
7: Oh, Hop, do something. I'm awfully...
5: Rock her. Then flip her over on the other side.
6: Yes, goes.
5: No soap.
6: Oh, gosh.
5: I'll have to crowd her through a half loop.
6: Then we'll lose our wings, sure.
5: We'll lose them anyway.
6: Here goes.
5: Starting to buck. I can feel her.
6: Can't help it. Brace yourself, John.
5: John!
6: He's out cold.
5: Maybe it's better off. Okay, now, let's see if we can make it.
6: Don't fall apart on us now, baby. Pull yourself together.
5: Watch it. We made it. We're right side up.
6: In one piece.
5: We're still flying.
6: Like a cold barge.
5: Yeah, but we're in the air. I think I can keep us up. Take a look at John.
6: Oh, yeah. Hey, John, snap out of it. John.
7: Oh.
6: That's it. Shake your head. Clear out them cobwebs.
7: Huh? Are we still flying?
6: Yeah. Without angel's wings, pal.
5: You all right, John?
7: Yeah, I'm sorry I pulled a faint. I felt like I was caught in an electric fan.
6: Oh, we know.
5: Ed is not used to this kind of thing.
7: Hey, what happened?
6: We're right side up and still flying.
7: Will we make it out of the storm?
5: I think that was the worst of it. The air doesn't seem as bumpy now.
7: Oh, I thought that was curtains.
6: Hey, I had nothing on me. I was getting all set to shake hands with St. Peter myself.
5: We're definitely flying out of the storm now.
6: Wonder where we'll wind up. We must have been blown all over the sky.
5: Tank, start to work on those maps. And, John, you tackle the radio. See if you can get a bearing from the shore range stations.
7: Right.
6: We ain't
5: ain't gonna make Guayaquil.
2: No, find an alternate closer. A lot closer.
5: Roger.
7: Oh, listen to Set Hop. I don't think we'll be able to get a thing.
2: I'm afraid you're right. We'll have to wait till we clear the storm completely. And trust to luck, we're heading in the right direction.
4: Easing the throttles back to the most economical cruising speed, Hop decides to make the most of every drop of gas in his fuel tanks. As John concentrates on the radio, and Tank checks his maps and charts closely. It's going to be a tight squeeze. And they all know it. Several hundred miles to the southeast, however, another flight is progressing calmly and smoothly through clear skies. Carlos Mendez and his partner, Otto Vogel, are flying down the middle of South America, carrying Gail Nolan and the Lakeville Belle closer and closer to their destination. Back in the cargo compartment of the Fairchild packet, unknown to Mendez, Gail is desperately trying to help young Christopher Cross, who's trapped under the giant bell.
8: Chris, are you sure you can't squeeze under the edge in the back where the bell's propped up on that block of wood?
9: I already tried, Miss Nolan. I can't even get my head through.
8: Well, then we'll just have to wait till the bell's taken out of the plane. But when Mendez sees you...
9: Oh, don't worry, Miss Nolan. I'll be all right. I can take care of myself.
8: Chris, he's twice as big as you are.
9: I can put up a good scrap for my size.
8: Let's hope you at least get the chance. Certainly nothing we can do now.
9: Miss Nolan?
8: Yes?
9: Do you think you could get me some more to eat?
8: Have you finished what I gave you already?
9: I was awfully hungry.
8: All right, slide the plate out.
9: You bet. Here.
8: Hold it. Mendez is coming.
9: Oh, God.
8: Flat.
10: So, Miss Nolan, you are still trying to find the secret of the bell?
8: Well, yes.
10: You will not do it that way. Merely looking at it will tell you nothing.
8: Seems to be an ordinary bell.
10: Seems to, yes. That is what made finding it so difficult, but believe me, it is far from ordinary, so very far you would be amazed.
8: Would be? I thought you were going to tell me about it.
10: I am considering it.
8: I wonder...
10: Yes?
8: My appetite seems to have increased. I wonder if I could have some more food.
10: Oh, of course.
8: Thank you.
10: If I could have your plate, we have run short.
8: Where
10: is it?
8: Well, I...
10: Oh, here it is, under the edge of the bell.
8: Yes, I dropped it. It must have slid under.
10: Of course. I shall be back shortly.
8: Thank you.
10: I am sorry the food is so plain. But once we land at my ranch, you will feast as you have never feasted before.
8: Ooh. Hot, get back down where you belong.
4: Leaning against the massive bell, Gail wipes her forehead, shaken by Mendez's near discovery of Chris's presence. But as the flying freight car drones on steadily, she realizes the moment will soon come when discovery is unavoidable. Back across the Andes, several miles off the coast, Hop, Tank, and John Temple sweat out their flight, eyes constantly shifting back and forth between the falling gas supply indicator and the horizon, where they still see nothing but water.
5: That's no use, Hop. We ain't gonna make it. Maybe we'd better ditch her right now while you still got the ship under control.
2: Oh, but we're so close, Hank.
5: Not close enough.
7: Say, wait. Look.
5: Huh?
7: Tell me I'm not imagining it. That dark area up ahead there, on the horizon.
5: Yowie, it's land. Oh, baby.
2: Don't get so excited. The coast may be rocky.
5: Yeah, at least we won't have to swim.
2: I'll start easing down now.
5: Good idea.
2: Watch for a place to land.
7: I am.
5: I don't see no breakers. Maybe it's level.
2: Keep your fingers crossed.
7: It is level, Tank. I see a beach, and it's a long one.
2: That's a break.
5: Any houses?
7: I don't see any yet.
2: We'll fly along the coast as long as we can.
5: Let's just reach it.
2: We will now.
5: Hey, the port engine.
2: Uh-huh. Port tank's dry.
5: Starboard will go in a minute. Oh, can you land on the beach?
2: I'm angling in now. Tank, give me wheels and flaps.
5: Right. Wheels down. Flaps down.
2: Heading in.
7: There goes the other one.
5: Hang on, we'll bounce. We're in. Hold the rudder straight.
2: We're all right. The beach is level. Yeah. Set the brakes, Hank.
5: Right.
7: Oh. That's what you call making it by inches.
5: Now what?
11: Oh, why the sourpuss? Ain't you glad we're still in one piece?
5: Of course. But look. That may not be a house or town for miles. Where do we get gas?
11: Oh, gosh. I forgot. And Mendez is getting farther away by the minute.
4: Sitting glumly in the cockpit of the now useless plane, Hop, Tank, and John Temple stare out through the gathering dusk at a desolate scene. A lonely beach, inhabited only by seagulls. How can they possibly continue the pursuit? Gang, you won't want to miss the suspense-packed climax of today's episode, so stand by. At the beginning of today's program, I told you about the Flying White House, the DC-6, which Lieutenant Colonel Henry Myers pilots for President Truman and government officials. The first presidential plane used as a Flying White House, as I mentioned, was the Sacred Cow, a Douglas DC-4. It has flown approximately 431,000 miles since 1944. That's equivalent to almost 20 times around the Earth, carrying two presidents and many high-ranking officials. President Truman, who has flown more than any other president, and for that reason is known as the nation's flyingest president, used the Sacred Cow for trips to Potsdam, Mexico City, and his home, Independence, Missouri. The new Douglas DC-6 has been named the Independence, in honor of President Truman's native city. Not only does our president fly, but many of our generals and cabinet members accompany him. The Sacred Cow flew Generals Eisenhower, Arnold, Patton, MacArthur, and Omar Bradley, Secretaries of State Hull, Burns, and Marshall. Recently, the Crown Prince of Saudi Arabia and his party were flown from Washington to London and then back again to Washington. Madam Chiang Kai-shek of China has flown from Rio de Janeiro to the United States. President Alemán of Mexico and the Prince of Iraq have also been passengers on the plane. Oh, I could go on and on telling you of the many important world dignitaries who have flown in the presidential plane. It has accommodated most of the world's leaders. The new, faster, and larger Flying White House has a range of 4,400 miles. The ship has radar facilities and is equipped with every known device for flying safety. Fellas and girls, the air age has really arrived, so always remember, America needs flyers. And now back to our story. The Fairchild packet, piloted by Carlos Mendez, has finally reached its destination, the Mendez Ranch at Cañada Verde in central Argentina. As the plane taxis to a group of large buildings, engines roaring loudly in the pre-dawn stillness, Gail calls out to Chris.
8: Chris.
9: Yes, Miss Nolan?
8: We've landed.
9: Oh, yet the ranch?
8: I don't know. Mendez said we'd arrive at dawn, and it's still dark.
9: Maybe we just came down to refuel.
8: I hope so. We've stopped. I better get back to my seat.
9: Okay, Miss Nolan, and don't you worry.
8: All right, Chris, be quiet now.
10: Miss Nolan, we have arrived.
8: What?
10: We are here at my ranch. The flight is over.
8: Oh, no.
10: No? I should think you'd be extremely tired of flying.
8: Well, I am, but I...
10: I shall see that you are given comfortable quarters, but first I must show you the secret of the bell.
8: The bell?
10: Yes. I have decided to let you share my secret.
8: Oh, but I...
10: We will let the bell out of the plane immediately, and then you shall see.
8: Oh, don't do it on my account, please.
10: Well, frankly, Miss Nolan, Vogel and I are equally anxious to see our treasure.
8: But it isn't even daylight yet.
10: No matter. We can wait no longer. Excuse me a moment. Vogel, call the men. Tell them to bring the equipment. We will unload the bell at once.
4: As Mendez turns and issues the fateful order, Gail can only stand, fear mirrored in her eyes, staring at the giant bell. In a matter of moments, Chris will be found. And then... We'll know the answer, gang, in our next episode, so don't fail to listen. Tune in and fly with Pop Harrigan, America's ace of the airwaves. Come on, Hop. 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Pop Harrigan is a transcribed, copyrighted feature appearing in All American Comics magazines.

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0: America's number one adventurer, K-7, former United States secret agent who operated in 22 countries, on land, on sea, and in the air, brings you another story of today. Here is K-7.
1: Ladies and gentlemen, as I have said before, international spies and crooks are engaged in many forms of activity today. Among them is sabotage, wrecking of industry. This has taken place in many countries throughout the world. Sometimes a story of this nature appears in the pages of our papers. More often, this phase of spy work is hushed up. It is a story of sabotage in industry which I bring you now. John Holbrook will take it up at this point.
0: Thank you, K-7. It could happen here, but the scene of this story is in a typical continental factory town, a town very much like those which dot America. His friend and fellow agent, B-9, who sent K-7 this story, was called to consult with the manager of a large factory. We begin as the two talk together in the manager's office.
2: Special Agent B-9, I've called on you because I'm in serious trouble. I hope you can help me.
3: I will if I can, Mr. Carlos. Tell me your story as briefly as possible.
2: It is a simple one. This factory has been here for many years. 3 years ago, the board of directors decided to begin the manufacture of airplane parts.
3: As I learned those facts on the way here, you formerly made parts for motors.
2: We still do. But it is no longer the major part of our business.
3: Go on.
2: We employ nearly 1,000 people. Men and women.
3: You are the chief industry of the community.
2: Yes, that is true. And it is one of the things that worries me. B-9, this plant on which thousands depend for their bread and butter, for their very lives, it is on the verge of failure.
3: A failure?
2: Yes.
3: But I thought you had been very successful.
2: We have been until now.
3: I won't interrupt again. Go on.
2: Last year, we received a huge contract for airplane parts, the result of the rearmament program.
3: Yes.
2: We spent millions to get into production. Tools, dyes, new buildings were necessary. We used up our profits.
3: Beginning a new business is always expensive.
2: Yes, but unless you can help our contracts to be canceled. We have shipped out 3 consignments. All 3 have been rejected.
3: On what grounds?
2: 1 out of every 3 airplane parts we have manufactured has been proved defective. This plant is being sabotaged.
3: I begin to understand, monsieur. The parts you manufacture are used in planes for...
2: For a power that has many enemies. It is better to put it that way.
3: Yes, yes, you are quite right.
2: B-9, will you take this case? Take it for the sake of the men and women who will go hungry unless this business is saved.
3: Mr. Carlos, your country is not engaged in war. Neither is the one buying planes in which your parts are used. Both countries believe in peace. For that reason, as well as for the welfare of your workers, I will help you.
0: B-9 made a brief inspection of the factory. Then he went to a telegraph office and sent for Rita Drake, the girl who worked with him. He also sent a wire to K-7. Late that afternoon, Rita arrived. Now, Rita.
4: Oh, there you are, B-9. Your wire arrived just in time for me to get this train.
3: Let me take your bag.
4: Thanks.
3: I've got a car waiting.
4: What's up? Have we a case?
3: Yes, and a difficult one. I'll tell you about it in a minute. Here's the car. I've arranged for you to live at a boarding house. Now we'll go shopping and buy you some clothes.
4: B-9, I have all the dresses and gowns I need.
3: You're not going to need dresses and gowns here, Rita. Tomorrow morning at 7 a.m., you become a factory girl with a job.
4: B-9, are you fooling?
3: Here, read this telegram. It just came in.
4: Look for a man named Luray. 6 feet tall, slender, scar on right cheek. Specializes in industrial sabotage. They work under an assumed name. And it's signed K-7.
3: I wired K-7 this afternoon. Do you see that big factory ahead?
4: Yes.
3: That plant is being sabotaged. Tomorrow morning, you start work on the assembly line. Unless we are successful, this will become a ghost town. The women and children whom you see walking the streets will starve.
0: The next morning, Rita started work.
5: You must be the new girl. Follow me.
4: Yes, ma'am.
5: You do not look very strong. Who hired you anyway?
4: Why, the employment office.
5: I did not tell them I wanted any more girls. Now come this way. Sit there.
4: Here on this stool?
5: I said there, did I not? What is the matter with you? You act as if you had never been in a factory before.
4: Oh, but I have. I've worked...
5: I am not interested in where you work. Speak when you are spoken to. I do the talking here. Do you see this box of rivets?
4: Yes.
5: As these parts go past you on the belt, put the rivets in the holes on your side. Well, go on, get started.
4: Like this?
5: Oh, you clumsy little fool. You will have to work faster than that. The riveting machines at the end will start in a minute, and if you leave one of these holes without a rivet...
4: Well, I won't. I'll catch on in a minute.
5: Well, you had better. And see that you do not open your mouth. If I see you talking to anyone, out you go. Remember that. Do not talk to anyone.
6: Don't let her frighten you. She is always like that. Ah, she's out of sight.
4: But won't she discharge you if she catches you talking?
6: Discharge me? I should say not. She's not my boss anyway. She has only the girls. The real boss of this room is a fine fellow. He was before she came and started making trouble for him. And look out, you'll let the hole go past without the rivet in.
7: Here, I'll get it.
6: It's all right. But you must be careful.
4: I will. How long has she been here?
6: About a year. Ever since we've been making airplane parts. She's suspicious, that was the matter with her. Every time she sees anyone talking, she thinks they're talking about her.
4: But why?
6: You'll find out why. If somebody here was to go up and tell the manager who she sees on the outside, it would be the finish for her.
4: Who does she see?
6: I am not saying. I need this job.
4: But I won't tell anyone.
6: It does not matter. Now, look out, she's coming this way again. I'll see you out in the yard during lunch hour. That night after work, Rita talked with B-9 in his rooms.
4: She's horrible, B-9. I can't stand her near me.
3: I hope you won't have to stay there long. You say this boy told you that she meets someone outside the factory.
4: Yes, but he wouldn't say who it was. He seemed frightened. He told me to go into the cafe late at night and find out for myself.
3: That may be the tip I need. Now, let's look at this part you brought me. These go by on an endless belt, and you put the rivets in these holes, is that it?
4: Yes, there are 14 holes.
3: I see. I wish you could have taken one with the rivets in. Do you know what part of an airplane this is, Rita?
4: No, do you?
3: Yes. It's a very vital part of the wing mounting. If this should give way, the wings of a plane would crumble. Rita, I've got to have samples of the rivets. I should have told you that before you went to work.
4: I can get some of them tomorrow.
3: Yes, but I wish I had them now. Mr. Carlos, the manager, said that his contract might be canceled at any time. Rita, do you think you could get back into the factory tonight? You could tell the watchman that you lost something.
4: I'll try. I'm sure I can.
3: It's getting late. Go over there at once. Then come back here. I'm going to the cafe.
0: At the cafe, B-9 spotted a man with a scar. He seemed to be waiting for someone. Without being seen, B-9 flipped into the booth next to him. A few minutes later, a woman entered.
8: You're late. What's the idea?
5: It is enough that I am here now. How much longer are we going to stay in this town? I am getting sick of it.
8: In a few days, our work will be done. Perhaps tomorrow.
5: It has been nearly a year.
8: Tell me, how did things go today?
5: 3 out of every 4 parts we made will be sent back. I did my job all right. But I do not mind telling you I am getting nervous.
8: What is there to be nervous about?
5: Plenty. You are on the outside. For one thing, they sent me a new girl today.
8: Why should that upset you?
5: Because she is too smart. And because she is not a factory worker.
8: How do you know that?
5: By her hands. She has long nails well cared for. Like mine were when first I came here.
8: Then get rid of her.
5: Do not worry, I will tomorrow. I had to let her stay one day to make it look right. Now, how about materials? We are running out.
8: That is being taken care of.
5: But there are not enough to last all day tomorrow.
8: I tell you, it's being taken care of. Louis is up at the factory now. Materials will be mixed in the boxes by tomorrow morning.
5: They had better be. It is your part of the job, but I do not want the responsibility of... What is that?
8: The plant whistle. Something has happened.
5: Oh, let us leave here at once. We do not want to be seen together. I am leaving now.
7: No, you're not. Stay where you are.
8: What's the idea? Who are you?
7: I am Special Agent B9, Lorraine, and I'm turning both of you over to the police. Get up and walk out of here, and see that you keep your hands over your heads. There's the door. Now get out.
0: A few minutes later, B9 arrived at the plant. It was in darkness, except for lights burning in the manager's office. He rushed there at once.
9: Now, what's going on? What's the matter, Mr. Carlos?
2: B9, this girl. I found her in the watchman's booth. She's been injured.
9: Oh, Rita. Oh, quick, get me some water. She's been hit on the head.
2: All right, here is some.
9: Rita, I shouldn't have let you come here alone.
2: Here is water.
9: Hold your head up. That's it. Drink it, Rita.
2: Poor girl.
4: Is that you, B9?
9: You're all right now, Rita.
4: Oh, my head. It aches.
9: Yes, just take it easy.
4: The man. He's out there. I locked him in the locker room.
9: What man?
4: He's locked up. He had rivets like these. The watchman let him in. I followed him. He took the rivets out of the boxes and put these in. I pushed him in the locker room and bolted the door.
2: Then we've got him, B9. That locker room has no window.
7: We'll take care of him later. Are you feeling better, Rita?
4: Yes, a little. I locked the man in and ran out and blew the whistle. The watchman came. He hit me.
7: I'll find him later.
2: B9, these rivets are not the ones we use. They're just like them, but they're soft metal. They'd never hold.
7: I suspected that, Mr. Carlos. Your business is safe. I took a chance and arrested two spies downtown. One was an international crook, a man named Luray. Rita has locked a third in the locker room. It is the end of sabotage here.
1: Sabotage is a dangerous form of spy activities. It has wrecked great industries, brought suffering to workers, and weakened nations' defenses. It is a danger that must be constantly guarded against. Listen for my next story. This is K7 speaking.

Log entry, the catch, Scarlet Queen, Philip Carney, master. Position, 5 degrees, 5 minutes south, 120 degrees, 3 minutes east. Wind light, sky overcast. Remarks, cleared port of Macassar, Celebes Island after troubled voyage up coast. Reason for trouble, tattooed beaver and baby food for Pare Pare.

0: It was under a lowering sky, 9 days out of Sandakan, that we swung in toward the mountains that are the backdrop for Macassar, our first port below the equator. The Scarlet Queen threaded her way through the usual clutter of Oriental harbor traffic. Rusted inter-island steamers in from Surabaya, Batavia, Amboina, Papua, native craft from Celebes ports. It started to rain when we were halfway across the harbor. By the time we'd reached our berth at the Netherlands Asia Company's docks, our decks were awash with it, and it fell with equatorial consistency for 2 days. Hang's orders on Macassar had warned that the place was swarming with Constantino men, grouping because of our nearness to the prize Hang had chartered me to sail after. The orders were that unless we were contacted the first day, we were to leave and return every 24 hours. The first day passed without contact. So on the second, my chief mate Gallagher and I nosed into the city looking for a short cargo haul or something to make a trip out profitable. We didn't find it. But the third day started out to be better. We got a promise of clearing weather when the barometer started to rise and the chance for a money trip when a visitor walked aboard the Scarlet Queen.
1: I am Van Riper, master of the Loca Juliana.
0: Ah, welcome aboard, Captain. I'm Phil Kearney.
1: I see you berthed here. You are for charter?
0: Oh, I might be.
1: Good. I tell you about your passengers.
0: Well, I'm not rigged for passengers.
1: You are good enough. There are only two men and a married couple. Two cabins. They bought passage with me to Pare Pare, but now I don't go. I got a better offer, a cargo for Java.
0: And you already signed for their passage?
1: That is right. They are in a hurry to get there. One day up, one day back. I pay you myself, 2,000 florin.
0: Hmm. Well, all right, Van Riper. Get him aboard. I'll want to leave this afternoon.
1: Here are the papers to sign. In this envelope, 2,000 florin. They will be here in 2 hours.
0: I signed the papers and watched him waddle off and disappear into the driving rain. Gallagher moved his gear into my cabin and we made what preparations we could for the passengers and checked the chart for the run up the Celebes coast to Pare Pare. Looked like tricky sailing already, but when I read the barometer the last time before my passengers came aboard, I wished I hadn't signed them on. The mercury had risen all morning, but now it was falling rapidly. That and the lessening rain meant only one thing in these latitudes: storm.
2: And so Mutual continues The Voyage of the Scarlet Queen, written by Gil Dowd and Bob Tallman, and starring Elliot Lewis. The Scarlet Queen, proudest ship to plow the seas, bound for uncharted adventure. Every week, a complete entry in the log, and every week, a league further into the strange Voyage of the Scarlet Queen.

0: By the time the passengers showed up, even the harbor water was uneasy, stirred by the rolling swells that swept in from Macassar Strait. They came aboard in the following order. First, wearing gaiters, a high clerical collar, flat hat, and a long ecclesiastical rain cape, a hawk-faced man.
1: I am Reverend Beaver, Captain. Harlan Beaver. May I say that your presence in this port was providential? When I think of those poor, gentle savages without a shepherd these many weeks.
2: Yeah, your cabin is the first one to starboard, Reverend. And this companionway here.
0: Number two was a sodden shape encased in white linen that was both wet and dirty. He carried a small black valise.
3: I have been cursed with the name Ambrose Griffithy, sir, but you will be relieved to know that there is a qualified physician aboard.
2: You bunk with a reverend, Doctor.
3: A reverend, you say? It'll be a mighty tussle should he grapple with Griffithy's demon.
2: First cabin on this side.
0: The couple came aboard with the help of three crewmen. A man in a wheelchair, bundled in scarves, steamer rugs, and rubber sheeting until you could hardly tell what he looked like, was carried aboard. Followed by his wife, a pale, worried-looking little woman, at least 15 years younger than her husband, but trying her best to disguise the difference in their ages by the lack of makeup and the shapeless clothes she wore.
4: Mr. and Mrs. Alfred Cram, Captain. My husband is an invalid, as you see. There are certain things now about our boxes.
0: You mean your baggage?
4: No, our supplies. There are 48 boxes in all, and have your men stack them in our cabin.
0: 48? Look, I'm sorry, Mrs. Cram. I contracted to take four passengers.
4: Oh, my dear Captain.
0: I can't take a cargo unless it goes through a...

0: Dear Captain...
1: Well, I can't take a cargo unless it goes through official channels.
0: Well, if you want to delay your sailing, you are, of course, at liberty to have the supplies inspected. But I assure you the boxes contain nothing but special foods, strain baby foods, which are necessary to my husband's very existence. Oh, Captain Carney, if you only knew how hard it's been to attain even this small supply, the delays, the red tape, and my poor
1: husband...
0: Yeah,
1: okay, okay, Mrs. Cram. Gallagher, rig the cargo gear and get it aboard.
2: 48 crates in the cabin, Skipper?
1: Well, get what you can in and stow the rest in number one hold.
0: Oh, thank you, Captain. Thank you.
1: Yeah, well, that... Uh-oh. There she comes, Red. Get it aboard and make it secure. Kohler, lend the chief a hand. Crowder, Gordon, over here. We're rigging storm sails. Three p.m. Ship took on heavy roll on entering Macassar Strait. Sea cresting with heavy crosswell. Sky lowering with scudding clouds. Wind, moderate southeast gale. Velocity 30 knots. Restricted passengers to quarters. Double-reefed mainsail and mizzen. p.m. Swell rising. Sky unchanged. Wind, fresh southeast gale. Velocity increased to 38 knots. Course altered 10 points to south for reasons of security. Port main backstay carried away. Mainsail taken in. Sailing under jib and mizzen. p.m. Weather conditions unchanged. Ordered ship brought to for night and sails taken in. Keeping bow into storm with motor. Oil lanterns rigged throughout ship due to flooding of generator and failure of electrical power.
3: What's happened to the lights?
1: Generator's been damaged, Reverend. The oil lights will carry us. But your orders were to stay in your cabin until the storm passed over. What are you doing here?
3: I have no need for the protection of the cabin, Captain. But for the sake of my native flock in Paripari, I must demand from you our position and the direction in which we are traveling.
1: Our position is just off the Spermondes, and our direction is roughly north by west.
3: Our fate is in your hands, Captain. So saying, I accuse you of the basest untruth. You reversed the direction of the ship, and in cowardice, you are retreating toward Macassar.
1: Reverend Beaver, if I could put a bow to Macassar, I would, but I can't. Our bow is to the storm, and we're losing way before it.
3: Captain Carney, I must reach Paripari.
1: Well, we'll make it.
3: When do you expect to resume your course?
1: When it's safe to do it.
3: I hope that will be soon, Captain.
1: So do I. Now, will you please go back to your cabin, Reverend? I got work to do.
3: As you command, Captain.
1: As he left, his hawk-like face was set in an expression that still could have been fear or anger or both. I started for the engine room to see what could be done about the generator. But before I got halfway across the cabin, I was faced by another example of the dwindling passenger discipline in the form of another visitor. This one was at least more pleasant, and he was still carrying his little black bag.
4: I see you've been blessed with a visit from my bunkmate. Aye, and a strange one he is, wandering about the ship the way he does.
1: What about you, Griffithy? What are you doing out of your cabin?
4: I've come to share with you a startling bit of information.
1: Oh? What is it?
4: Griffithy has been about some, Captain, dear, but for the life of me, never can I remember seeing a hale and hearty man huddled into a wheelchair before tonight.
1: What do you mean?
4: Was making my rounds among the passengers, bringing them what help I could in the way of soothing words and medicaments, I quietly opened the door to the cabin of Mr. and Mrs. Alfred Cram. The gentleman was there alone, Captain, busying himself, pacing the floor fore and aft. Now, what do you think of that?
1: Yeah.
4: Closing the door without giving him a sight of me, I left, returning after a proper time and using my knuckles on the door. Come in, he says, and there he was in his wheelchair. Is there any help I can give you, says I. Get out, says he. Nobody prescribes for me but my personal physician. And where might he be, I ask him. Get out, says he, stiffening in anger. So I left him, and there's a story, Captain.
1: Yeah.
4: What do you make of it?
1: Nothing, Doc. It's none of my business. I got trouble enough of my own.
4: I suppose you're right. Yet it strikes me as queer that a man would waste his time in a wheelchair when he can walk about. But you'll have to admit, Captain, dear, it is a strange list of passengers you've got.
1: That it is, Griffithy. That it is. I didn't know how strange they were until I made my second try for the engine room. This time I'd gotten to the cabin door before I was stopped. I made it across the bucking cabin as quickly as I could and pulled open the door to the companionway. In the dim light from the oil lamps, I could see two people standing by the cabin shared by Reverend Beaver and Dr. Griffithy.

0: One of them was Vera Cran, and the other, bare to the waist, his upper body covered with intricate tattooing visible even in the faint light, was the Reverend Harlan Beaver. His right arm was raised before he saw me, and his slap sent Vera Cram reeling across the companionway. Then he turned and went into his cabin.
1: Oh, Captain, thank heaven you've come.
0: What's going on, Mr. Cram?
1: My husband, Captain. My husband. I'm afraid he's dead.
0: Griffity materialized out of the gloom someplace. They both followed me into the Cram cabin. Both portholes were open, and a gale whipping through them had blown out the lamp. I started to light it after closing the ports, but Griffity stopped me.
2: We don't need light, Captain. Poor fella's dead. And perhaps darkness would be more merciful to the poor widow. Take her out, Captain. I'll do all there is to do, which is little more than covering the deceased from the eyes of the living.
0: All right. Okay, Mrs. Cram, you can come into my cabin.
3: Oh, thank you, Captain. You're very kind.
0: It wasn't until she'd moved into the light that I noticed that a change had come over her. She was no longer without makeup, and she no longer dressed in shapeless clothes. She'd stopped trying to look 15 years older than she was, and she was quite becoming, even in widowhood. Sit down over here, Mrs. Cram. You won't feel a roll so much.
3: Oh, thank you.
0: Mm-hmm.
3: Captain, I feel that I must tell you something. Oh, I've got to talk to someone.
0: Oh, what about?
3: About my husband. I don't believe he died of natural causes. You saw Reverend Beaver in the companionway?
0: When he slugged you, yeah.
3: His clerical robes and his kindly attitudes are a disguise, Captain. I think he killed my husband.
0: Why?
3: Out of jealousy. Harlan Beaver and I were quite closely associated a few years ago. Intimately, you might say.
0: Uh-huh.
3: But he got into serious trouble with the Dutch officials and he was sent to prison.
0: Mm-hmm.
3: I promised to wait for him, but while he was gone, I learned to hate him for what he'd done to me. I married Alfred. Harlan found me and wanted me back. He threatened many times to kill Alfred, and I'm convinced that he finally did.
0: Yeah. What's the idea of that clerical disguise, anyway? Just to cover up his tattoo work?
3: I'm risking my life in telling you this, Captain. Harlan never finished his prison term. He escaped.
0: Oh, yeah.
3: Captain Carney, could I please stay here under your protection? I'm afraid.
0: Well, if it'll make you feel any better, Mrs. Cram, sure. You're welcome to the cabin. By the time the overcast morning had arrived, the wind had dropped to a fresh, gusty breeze. We'd repaired the main backstay, and the Scarlet Queen plunged into the still heavy swells under sail again. We'd made a new course to Pari Pari. We were a half hour out, and I was just being relieved at the wheel when Griffity walked aft to meet me.
2: Could I have a private word with you, Captain?
0: Sure, Griffity. How private? Mrs. Cram's in my cabin.
2: Well, in the one recently vacated by her husband.
0: Okay, come on. It's about Cram being killed instead of dying. I already heard it.
2: Oh, did you now? And from whom, may I ask?
0: His wife. Oh, how about it?
2: It's the truth, Captain. He was poisoned. Did she confess?
0: No. She accused Beaver.
2: The Reverend now. And what might have been gnawing at him to drive him to such lengths?
0: The fact that he's not a reverend, he's an escaped convict.
2: Ah.
0: And jealousy over the woman from some past friendship.
2: I know. Splendid. All the elements of drama, Captain dear.
0: Yeah? Well, you can have it, Griffity. Sounds a little messy to me.
2: You don't approve of these people, Captain?
0: Not especially. None of them turn out to be what they looked like in the first place. The invalid isn't an invalid. He doesn't die, he's killed. The mousy woman turns into a sweater girl. The reverend is an escaped convict. It's a pretty good average.
2: Everybody but Griffity. He came aboard a villain, and by the saints, a villain he'll remain. But to the gist.
0: Hmm?
2: Feeling a pang of hunger just before Cram departed, and having a weakness for strained baby food myself, I went into the hold to get me a can.
0: You got guts, Griffity, nosing around my ship.
2: Hey, but I'm willing to pay for the liberty I took. Did you know, Captain dear, that you have a fortune on your ship? Or did I find it out?
0: What are you talking about?
2: Look here. Baby food.
0: The can he held out to me had been opened. The label called it strained vegetables. But the can was filled with salt-like white crystals. It wasn't hard to figure what it was or why Cram had been putting on the invalid act.
2: Narcotics, Captain. A ton of the stuff, I should say.
4: Now listen, Captain, dear. You've an eye for profit, or you wouldn't be sailing these waters, carrying passengers and the like. The two of us have a fortune stacked up about us here in the cabin, and more in the hold. It's ours for the taking.
0: Yeah?
4: Thousands of florins. Dollars, if you like. Do you have the heart for it?
0: Well, that depends on our chances, Griffithy.
4: Who's to say no?
0: Vera Cram?
4: Yeah, she'll not say a word. Not with the specter of murder hanging over her own head. She'd have a time convincing anybody she didn't poison them for a full share of their supplies. Mm-hmm.
0: Do you think she did?
4: No, because I did. But nobody'll prove it, Captain, dear. Even if they try, which I doubt.
0: You did?
4: A few drops of poison in the oil of the lamp, Captain, after cutting the wires of the generator so we'd have the lamps. Death by absorption of the stuff. A trick developed by the Borgias, God love them, who used the wick of the candle for the same purpose.
0: Handy thing to know.
4: Perfect condition. Small cabin, no ventilation, with the ports closed against the storm. And Captain Dear, no evidence. The lantern and I chucked over the side. What do you think of that?
0: That's very neat, Griffin. I liked you better before I heard it, but it's very neat.
4: You will join me in the venture?
0: What's the deal?
4: I simply face her with the truth. Offer her a choice between being turned over for smuggling and murder and freedom as an honest woman recently widowed due to natural causes, carrying in her hand a death certificate signed by me and witnessed by you, and dabbing at her eyes from grief brought on by seeing her poor husband buried at sea. What do you think of that?
0: I'll think it over.
4: The thinking's done. What do you mean, man?
0: Well, we've only seen one can of baby food, Griffithy. You stay here and check some of these. I'm going into the hold and look at some of the ones down there. Okay?
4: Well, you gave me a start, man. I thought you'd lost your heart.
0: Yeah. Not me, Griffithy.
4: Captain! Captain! What have you done?
0: After I locked his door, I did the same with those leading to the other principals. If there was anything I didn't want to get mixed up with, it was the Netherlands Indies Customs. They're tough at best and even tougher on non-nationals. I was going to turn over the whole shipload to the first official who'd take them. But I should have thrown them overboard and saved myself the trouble. Our hook hadn't been on the bottom of shallow anchorage off Pari Pari 5 minutes before the pudgy little local regent had climbed out of his dinghy and stomped into the cabin. The arrival didn't surprise me, but what he had to say did.
5: Captain Kearney, I have the pleasure to report that you are to be detained for the arrival of customs officers from Mikasa.
0: Well, I thought I'd give you the news, Regent. I got them all locked up for you, and the contraband is just as it came aboard.
5: You will receive no leniency for your late show of cooperation.
0: Leniency? Why should I need leniency?
5: Yeah, you ask me that, Captain.
0: Yeah, I ask you that. I didn't know when I had aboard until a little over an hour ago.
5: You waste your time. That true story came from Mikasa last night.
0: What true story?
5: That you loaded the cargo, Captain.
0: It wasn't cargo, and I didn't know what it was. The passengers were transferred from another ship. Papers, baggage, supplies, and all.
5: Yeah, you tell me that. But I tell you, Captain Van Riper went to the customs...
0: Captain Van Riper?
5: Yeah.
0: What does he know about it?
5: He says the cargo was not on his ship. That he saw you and the Cram woman talking and that you took money from her.
0: Well, then it's a frame.
5: A what?
0: I don't know what you call it out here. It means Van Riper's lying.
5: Why should he lie?
0: To get me into trouble with customs. Hey, what company does he sail under, do you know?
5: It says on the message. It is here. Do you read that?
0: I don't have to. Constantino, isn't it?
5: That is the name.
0: Yeah, I thought so. Gallagher!
6: Hey, right down, skipper!
0: Never mind coming down. Up anchor. We're sailing out of here.
5: Right.
6: Do you mean it, skipper?
0: Get moving, Red. Get us out of here.
6: Stand by to up anchor.
5: What's the step?
0: Yeah, I know, Fatty. You're a big man around here, but I can't stand still for this one. Now, do you want a pleasant trip, or do I have to brain you? And don't think I'm not mad enough to do it. Don't try it.
5: You resist the Netherlands Indies government?
0: When it reaches for a gun, I guess we'll have to. Now, I warned you, Fatty. I'll warn you again. You'll be a good boy, or I'll lash you to a mast.
5: You hear from...
0: I've heard enough already. Now, come on, get up on your feet and follow me around. Don't talk, just listen. You know, if you behave, you'll make yourself a name on this island. Come on. Griffithy, you there?
4: Hey, what's brewing? We're heading out to sea again.
0: I got good news for you, Griffithy. Yeah, I got a Dutch official who wants to come in with us. Protection.
4: You don't say now. Aye, what a fortune will do to the official mind.
0: Here he is.
5: Yeah.
0: He's worried about one thing. He thinks too many people know the stuff's aboard.
5: Oh.
0: He doesn't quite believe that you and the woman and I are the only ones, and that even I didn't know until an hour or so ago.
4: Aye, that's right. There's not a thing to fear, man, dear. It was a good scheme from the beginning, and it's proven now.
0: Yeah, since you killed Cram.
4: Well, that is a subject without appeal when I'm faced with a uniform.
0: Thanks, Griffithy. We'll get together later and map our course. After locking Griffithy in his cabin again, I left the Regent in Gallagher's hands and called on Vera Cram. All I had was passion and greed to work with, but sometimes when they're stirred together, they're strong medicine. To her, I told the whole story up to but not including the meeting with Dutch Law or its presence aboard. Then I went to the Reverend Harlan Beaver and told him the same, using only the truth, except in regard to one point. Because when I left him, he believed that Vera was not only denying him a share of the fortune in drugs as well as herself, but that she decided to share them both with Griffithy. I led the Regent into my cabin, tucked him in a corner out of sight but within hearing, and returned his gun to him. I stationed Red outside the passageway in case I needed him, and then I gathered the passengers.
7: What is the meaning of this meeting, Captain? I contracted for passage to my mission in...
0: You can drop the act and take off the high collar, Beaver. We all know who you are.
7: Vera.
3: I had to tell him, Harlan, darling. I thought he'd help us.
7: Help us what? Spend a fortune from your narcotics?
4: Captain, I don't...
7: Shut up, Gravity.
3: I thought he'd help us with your escape, Harlan, so that we could start our life together again, Harlan.
4: But, Captain, why has the situation...
7: Keep quiet, Gravity.
3: Please, Harlan.
4: Well, now, who might you be to be quiet in me?
7: Vera. I've taken a lash from you. The months in prison I did for you. The escape I did for you. The hiding in disguise I did for you. Even your marriage didn't stop me. But this has.
3: What, Harlan? I don't understand.
7: Don't lie to me. I'd only felt this way before. How easy it would have been.
3: But I don't understand.
7: After Cram is dead, and you decide to share what you are and what you have with Griffithy, you don't understand that anything I felt for you has turned to hate.
3: Griffithy. What have you been saying, Griffithy?
4: I haven't been saying anything.
7: No, of course you haven't. Why should you?
4: Because I don't talk unless I think, Beaver, which is more than I can say for the two of you. But now I have thought, and I know why the captain has brought us here.
7: Don't try the gun, Griffithy!
4: It is the captain who thinks he will gain, but he won't.
3: Alan, no!
0: The medicine almost backfired. Griffithy pulled a revolver out of his pocket, pushing his chair back as he stood. He swung toward me, but Beaver's hate and jealousy were faster. His gun spoke before he realized that Griffithy was drawing on me. He watched Griffithy's body slump to the floor, and while he did, the truth came to him. He looked up at me, started to raise his gun again. Then my Dutch ally in the corner opened up. Beaver's right shoulder jerked twice under the shocks. He spun slowly around and collapsed loosely onto the deck.
5: He's not dead, no?
0: No, I don't think so, but thanks anyway.
8: Hey, Skipper, did it work all right?
0: Yeah, Red. You know, I think I set a record of some kind. I've been saved twice in as many minutes. Once by an escaped convict and once by the law.
8: Not bad, Skipper, not bad.
5: Yeah, they will read about me in the newspapers in MacArthur.
0: Better than that, Fatty. You're going to make a personal appearance. Because that's where we're going now. By 9 the following morning, we'd made the return trip to Macassar, left our cargo, including passengers dead and alive, in the fat hands of the Regent, received our sailing orders and headed out once more into a brightening sky over the strait. We left the harbor under power, but when we threaded through the traffic and found deep, clear water, we settled back on the wind.
9: Stand by to make sail!
0: The water was brushed into white caps by the playful gusts that were all that remained of the storm.
9: But stop it, chief! Make sail!
0: The mainsail drew up to its height. The boom swung heavenly out. The deck beneath me shuddered a little under the first rush of sail power.
9: Finish your sheets, men! Smartly now!
0: The jibs went up and tightened. Then the mizzen. And the Scarlet Queen dug in. And the spray at her bow turned creamy with her speed. Lifted into the air. flew to starboard like spindrift.
10: A better departure than the last one, Skipper.
0: Yeah, somewhat, mate.
10: And we ought to set up a rule. No more passengers. They just mess up the ship.
0: They aren't all bad, Red.
10: Oh, I don't know.
0: Some of my best friends have been passengers.
10: Well, how about smugglers?
0: Well, all right, I'll go along with you there. We accept no more smugglers.
10: Yeah, well, it's a relief to hear that. I know I'll sleep easier.
0: You sound like you don't believe me, Red.
10: Sure, I believe you, but I just don't trust smugglers.
0: Well, that's a good, honest American remark, Red. I'm proud of you.
10: I'm proud of you, too. Drink, Skipper?
0: Yeah, if you're sure it isn't contraband. After you, mate. After you.

0: 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Sky overcast, wind light, carrying full sail. 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
2: You know, cats have minds of their own. That's why we love them. 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
1: African drums are talking. The slow rhythmic throb beats its message over jungle and swamp, through forest, across waterless belt, with village after village taking up the beat to bring you a story of that land where anything can happen. Africa. Professor Anton Edwards and his party, while searching in Africa for a lost people, have followed the directions of a talking, mummified head that speaks a language the professor and another man have been studying for many years. But the head guided them into difficulties, and the professor became a little suspicious. The party descends into a huge volcanic crater and finds a medieval people who are ruled in cruelty by the priests. The professor and Jack have killed two sacred apes, and the priests vow to put the party to death. The queen of this people begs the professor to wrest her country from the power of these cruel rulers, and when the party is called to trial, Professor Edwards kills the high priest, thereby bringing about a state of civil war between those loyal to the queen and the forces of the priests. In the queen's palace, the professor and his party await the arrival of the queen to discuss plans.
2: But, Father, why does the queen insist that you command her forces?
3: There is a legend in her family, my dear, which she thinks amounts to a prophecy, that the country will never know happiness until a stranger shall put an end to the power of the priests. You wouldn't want me to back out, dear, would you?
2: Oh, of course not, Father. But I wish you could direct the battle from a distance.
4: How are you going to line the force up, sir?
3: I wish I knew the lay of the country. I'd be better able to form an opinion.
2: Perhaps they have a map.
3: Probably a crude affair if they have one at all.
4: Well, the queen said we'd have 30,000 men to throw into the field.
3: And the priests have 40,000. And they're all fanatics. Well, if we can choose the right spot to meet them, we might offset that.
5: Juana, great lady, she come.
2: The queen, Father.
3: Oh, all right. Nguru, lady come for war, shawty.
5: Aye, Juana. Nguru smell 'em plenty blood.
3: Oh, shut up, you black heathen, and guard that door.
5: Aye, Juana. More go, oh queen.
2: Don't be afraid of him, your majesty.
6: My black servant hath a fierce aspect, oh great man.
3: Aye, madam. Yet is his heart as true as his looks be fierce. He's a great fighter.
4: Great Scott. What's that outside the door?
3: Nguru, open and see what he's doing.
5: Juana. Man, he come.
3: Let go his neck. You're choking him.
6: This man hath a message for me, but thy God is true to his trust.
3: Drop him, Nguru.
5: Aye, Juana.
6: If thou hast brought the map, lay it open upon and depart.
3: Map? Good. That's what I wanted. Nguru, be more gentle next time.
5: Aye, Juana.
6: This map hath been compounded for thy benefit. Here lie the hills in which the priests have their forces.
4: It looks about 30 miles from here, if this represents the city, sir.
6: Thy finger lieth upon the city.
3: Then that's right. What does this line signify?
6: There lies the river. It is but a stream at this season.
3: And this?
6: A forest of low trees. Here lie rocks to the right.
3: That is all, old lady. Thy forces shall advance to this point before the river and await my coming. Should the enemy attack, is the most likely place to meet him.
6: Thou art a wise man. For should they advance to the city, their greater number shall prevail. Here the land narroweth, and here shalt thou meet those forces and drive them before thee till the spirits of my ancestors shall rejoice. Return victorious, O great stranger, or upon the shields of the vanquished, farewell.
2: Well, I don't like that part about returning on the shields of the vanquished. Exactly what did she mean, Father?
3: It's evidently a custom, my dear.
2: I think I know. It'll mean that you're wounded or...
3: Exactly. Now forget about it.
4: Don't worry, Lorna. This isn't the first war in which your father set a command.
2: I know, but this isn't the same. A good, clean bullet hole is one thing, but those great, huge swords... Oh!
3: If you don't stop getting the horrors, young woman, I'll pack you right out of here. Now, we've work to do. Come on, Jack. Let's get at it.
4: All right, sir.
3: How many troops have we?
4: 20,000 foot soldiers and 10,000 horse.
3: Yeah. The infantry use spear and sword, eh?
4: And they carry a huge shield, sir.
3: Fine. Now we've got to split them up and cover the neck of ground just this side of the river. That forest will protect our left flank and the rocks the right.
4: Then they'll have to cross the river before meeting us.
3: Yes. Now in the center, mark this on the map, Jack.
4: Yes?
3: In the center, 10,000 spearmen will form in the main body, in squares. Flank them with 3,500 cavalry each side. How's that look?
4: Looks useful, sir. But that won't fill out the ground.
3: I know. Split 7,500 infantry, and that makes 3,750 on each wing, and a little to the front. That's it. Now support them with 700 cavalry each.
4: How about main supports?
3: The remainder of the infantry and cavalry in rear of main body.
4: That makes about 2,500 spears and 1,500 horse, roughly.
3: That'll do. We'll have to leave the rest to the separate commanders.
4: Which force will you take, sir?
3: The cavalry on the right center. You'll be with me. Guru will have the time of his bloodthirsty old life.
4: Why? How's that, sir?
3: He's going to command the main body of foot soldiers. He can show them what he wants by gestures. Come on, let's go.
2: Oh, Father, I don't want to be foolish, but...
3: There, child. I know your feelings, but your old father has come out of worse scraps than this one. Come on, let's see you smile, eh?
2: It isn't the fighting I'm afraid of. It's the awful waiting I'll have to do.
3: You'll be with the Queen all the time, my dear. And she'll be just as anxious as you are, so you can hang on to each other's necks.
4: I can't see the Queen doing that for anybody, can you?
2: No, Jack, I can't. She's the bravest woman I've ever seen. Sorry I got a bit silly.
3: The lady's waiting for you, Lorna. You're to go straight to her rooms. Bye, dear. See you tonight.
2: Bye, Dad. Bring home the bacon.
4: That's the girl. You know, Lorna, you're... Well, I've told you so many times you ought to know by now. Bye, sweetheart.
2: Bye, darling.

0: This slope is marvelous, Jack. The spot made for us. I wonder where they'll start the attack.
1: That's a formidable group facing our right wing. But they'd like to cross the river and tire themselves first.
2: Bwana, this day, Nguru happy.
0: Aye, old warrior. This day, the snake woman shall kiss her fill. Shake hands. Huh. Now, catch him, Kazi.
2: Aye, Bwana. Good fight this day. I go. Fast.
0: Lord, but I hope nothing happens to him, Jack. I'm very fond of him. He won't let up until they're running or he's dead.
1: I've heard that same sort of thing said about you, sir.
0: Yeah. Well, I've gotten a lot of wisdom since then, young man. But it certainly is great to feel a good horse between my knees again. I wonder if a charge holds the same thrill for me as it used to.
1: Oh, look. There's a line of cavalry breaking loose from their main body. They're attacking, sir.
0: No, not yet. That's a skirmish line to draw us out. Hold! They want to move us, Jack. That's one thing we must avoid. See? They're going back across the river.
1: There's a movement on the left. More cavalry, sir. Use your glasses.
0: Yeah, you've got a sharp eye, Jack. Where's that trumpeter?
1: Here he is.
0: Sound your trumpet.
1: They've broken away. About 4,000 of them.
0: Coming straight for the river, too. Well, as they hit the water, watch that left center cavalry of ours. There they go.
1: They're in wedge formation, sir, about 3/4 of them. Look, they're serving out in the way. There's something wrong. They're pulling out.
0: Oh, no, watch. Back they come, see? The tip of the wedge will catch them dead in the middle of that line. Look!
1: They've hit him. They've gone through and split the horse in two.
0: Yeah, that'll give them something to think about.
1: The wedge is curling around. Look, they're turning.
0: They're flying across the river again in disorganized parties. Cover there. Take hold of horse.
1: Our right wing's going to be attacked. Can't we fall on them? Now they're crossing the river. It's a huge force, sir.
0: No. Let them keep their squares. Waves of horse will hold them up. Hold of there. Away, away.
1: There they go. That won't stop them, sir. They're too many.
0: Never mind. They'll keep them busy for a while. Here comes the main body. We've got to meet them, Jack. You see that huge fellow leading them?
1: Yes, sir. It's one of the priests.
0: Take him off. It'll make them wonder. Good shooting, boy. Keep picking the leaders off as they come up. I'll take the heart out of them. Look at Nguru in the center. He's a fighting fool.
1: Can't we get in, sir? The center's giving away.
0: Not yet. Our time's coming.
1: That's for the reserve, sir.
0: Yes. Are you ready for a charge, Jack?
1: Yes, sir. All ready to go.
0: Use your revolver, and when it's empty, swing that sword like blazes. Here we go. Hola! Hola! Away! You all right, Jack?
1: Yes, sir. That was great.
2: They run. Run.
0: It's turned them back yet. That charge did it, Jack. They're on the run.
2: I go, Bwana.
0: Apana! Ngoro, you stay here.
2: Bwana, fight no finish.
0: Yes, it has. Don't you told. You're covered with blood now. What more do you want?
1: There's a man coming up, sir. He seems badly wounded.
0: Yeah. That's the fellow we saved from the apes. What does he want?
3: Oh, Lord. Lord, return to thy woman.
0: Eh?
3: The queen. The queen is to be murdered at sundown. Treachery. In the palace.
0: Where did you learn this? Speak.
3: From a dying man. It hath been planned, and even now they await the setting sun.
1: Oh. Why? He's dead, sir.
0: Yeah.
1: Lorna, what can we do? The sun will set inside an hour.
0: If we ride like blue blazes, we might get there in time. Come on, Nguru. We've got another battle to fight.
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7: Up in the sky, look, it's a bird, it's a plane, it's Superman.
6: And now, Superman, champion of the weak and the oppressed, who has come down to Earth to fight for truth and justice. More powerful than a locomotive, faster than a speeding bullet, Superman goes about among human beings and investigates the ways of men as Clark Kent, ace reporter for the Daily Planet. When we saw him last, Clark Kent was out on the wing of an airplane, trying to free it of a deadly coating of ice which was sending the ship to certain destruction on the rocky peaks below. The plane was heading westward, carrying Kent and the Andersons toward the North Star Mine, where they hoped to make final contact with the two gold mine swindlers, Pemberton and Deneen. Fearfully, the group in the cabin watched Kent crawl out through the dark and the snow. Then a scream from June Anderson. The plane took a sudden sickening plunge and Clark Kent vanished. Listen.
8: He's fallen!
9: June, stop that!
8: I tell you, he's fallen!
9: Pilot, do something quick! Hang on! We're going into a tailspin!
8: Wait, let me down!
6: By Clark Kent. For the next few minutes, it's up to Superman. That plane is out of control, falling fast. I've got to get under it. What's below us? Looks like the worst part of the Rocky Mountains. Not much time. Here goes.
9: Pilot, shut off that motor. It's just pulling us down fast.
10: Oh, no, it's our only chance.
9: How high up are we?
10: 1,000 feet to go. Less than that. 500.
8: Oh! We hit something! It's moving down!
9: We're slowing. We're leveling off. What's happened?
10: I don't know. We're stopping right in midair.
8: Look. Look, we've stopped. We've stopped moving.
9: Well, what is it?
10: I think I'm going mad.
8: We're on the ground.
9: It's not possible. I can't believe it.
11: Hey, was anybody hurt?
8: Mr. Kent.
9: Kent, we thought you were gone.
11: Me? Gosh, no, Captain Anderson. I just hung on by an eyelash until... Oh, say, pilot, that was the neatest landing I ever saw. Congratulations.
9: Why, Kent, I didn't... What do you mean?
11: Why, you set her down like a feather in the only level spot for miles. Well, so long, folks. Make yourselves comfortable.
8: Mr. Kent, where are you going?
11: To get help or borrow a car. I see lights down the valley away. You ask me, we're mighty close to where we want to be.
6: Meanwhile, in the light of a flickering oil lamp far down in the cold, damp galleries of the North Star Mine, Pemberton and Deneen raise their heads to listen.
12: Hey, quit that a minute, Bart. I hear something.
13: Here, someone's come to douse the light.
12: Look, he's got a light himself. It's Bailey.
13: Oh, all right, light up again. This way, Bailey.
14: Hey, here's the stuff you sent me into town to get. And I brought back something else, too.
12: What is it?
14: News. The guy just blew in looking for the car. And he's looking for the North Star Mine, too.
13: What? Who is he?
14: Don't know, Chief. But he got here in a plane with two other guys and a girl.
12: A plane?
14: Yeah. Cracked up just out of town. So this guy come looking for a car to bring the others back here. He wears glasses and talks like an Easterner.
12: Where's glasses?
13: Listen now, then it's that reporter. Clark Kent. Who else? Where is he now, Billy?
14: Well, by this time, he's probably on his way right here. He's had plenty of time.
12: Bob, what do we do?
13: Yeah. Here's what we'll do. It's our chance to get that Anderson girl for keeps. Bailey, you go back and meet them on the road, just as they get here.
14: Okay, Chief, then what?
13: Let me think. Wait a minute. I have it. You tell Kent, he's the one with the glasses, see, that you're the sheriff, and you've been chasing him ever since he left town.
14: Chasing him? What for?
13: Now, get this. You say his editor's been calling him on the phone from back east, wants to speak to him right away, and you'll take him to town with you.
12: But what about the others?
13: Leave them here. Joe, you and I will handle the girl, whatever else there is. Have you got that, Bailey?
14: Listen, what do I do with this guy?
13: Can't you guess? I'm going to make sure it's quiet. and complete.
14: Okay, I'd better hurry. They'll be here in a minute.
13: All right, come on, Joe. Run for the elevator. We'll go up on top and wait. Come on, make it fast.

0: Any one of you folks named Clark Kent?
1: Why, yes. I'm Clark Kent.
0: Boy, am I lucky. I'm the sheriff here, Mr. Kent.
1: Oh?
0: You're wanted back in town on the telephone. Fellow named White.
1: Mr. White? Gosh, I wonder what's on his mind.
2: I think you'd better go, Mr. Kent. It might be important.
1: Might be. It is, if he telephoned 2,000 miles.
0: Look, I'll run you back in my car if the other folks want to stay here.
2: Are we anywhere near the North Star mine, Sheriff?
0: Well, no, I think you are, all right. Just about fallen right into it.
3: Go ahead, Kent. June and I will be safe enough. In case Pamela and Deneen show up, I'll handle them.
0: Oh, come along if you're coming, young fella. That guy on the phone shot was in a powerful sweat. Jump right in here with me.
1: All right. I won't be long, Miss Anderson. Better stay by the car, Captain.
3: Now, what do you say we build a fire, June? Light up the scenery a little.
2: All right. I'll look around for some wood. Wait.
3: What's the matter?
2: There in the dark. I thought I saw something move.
4: Now,
5: let me go!
4: Hey, what is this?
6: I got him. The sailor's out like a lark.
7: Me too, Joe. This is the best thing that could have happened.
6: You think Kent hurt his spot?
7: No, not a chance. And anyway, Bailey's taking care of him. All right, come on. Drag her back to the elevator. When this mine blows up, Joe, in less than 10 minutes, every bit of evidence against us will blow up with it. Come on.
1: What about this, Sheriff? We've been traveling quite a while.
0: Don't you worry.
1: Well, where's the town? Where are we going?
0: We ain't going. We're stopping right here.
1: Hey, what's the idea?
0: Get out, Kent. What? Go on, move.
1: But I don't want to get out. Where's the telephone? Say, what's the idea of that gun?
0: You got a long-distance call that's overdue, brother. What's the idea of meddling into our affairs?
1: Your affairs?
0: Never mind. You sure won't meddle long. I'm going to fix you while Pemberton and Deneen fix their mothers. Now stand up and take it.
1: Watch what you're doing.
0: No use trying to run. I see you, and I never miss. Got him, just like that.
8: That's what you think, Sheriff. See how you like this.
4: See what the... Get back, who are you?
8: I'm somebody who's come to give you a lesson in manners. That'll take care of your car, and this will take care of you.
9: Leaping high in the air, Superman streaks for the entrance of the mine and drops into the inky blackness of the shaft.
10: Miss Anderson! Miss Anderson! Where are you? What's that? I hear something. I hear them talking. Pemberton and Deneen. Right through the galleries of the mine. That's where they are. Going to blow it up. No time to find the entrance. I'll just drive straight to it through the solid rock. Here goes.
11: Now then, Miss Anderson, this is the last time you interfere with the affairs of the North Star Mining Company.
12: Better get moving, Bart.
5: Let me go! Let me go!
11: Don't waste your voice, Miss Anderson.
12: Come on, Bart. Less than 2 minutes to go. We got to grab that elevator and blow.
11: Goodbye, Miss Anderson. In 2 minutes, you and the entire North Star mine will vanish in spoken faith. With all the evidence against Joseph Deneen and Bartley Pemberton.
12: Bart, will you hurry? You want us to get blown up, too?
11: Au revoir, Miss Anderson. All right, Joe. Quick, run for the elevator.
5: No! Don't let me in! Help!
8: I heard them, the devils. Maybe they're there to die when the mine blows up. Only seconds to go now. There. Almost in. One more wall to smash through. This'll do it.
1: Right, Miss Anderson?
2: Mr. Kent, I tell you, I saw him. He carried me out of that gallery and up the shaft, right up to where you found me. A tremendous man in a blue costume with a flowing red cape. A superman.
1: Oh, now, Miss Anderson, now just take it easy. Here comes your brother. Look who he's got with him, Pemberton and Deneen.
13: Now then, you swap. That's all I want from you. I've got you and I got you good. In 2 cents, I'll give you some more. Now stand still, you two.
1: Look. Look what I found after the explosion, right near where the shaft was.
2: It's just broken rock. Old, rusty bits of rock.
1: Miss Anderson, that's gold.
13: Gold?
1: Yes, it is. Pure gold. Here, look. Look at these nuggets. And I saw the vein, too. The explosion opened it up. Well, what do you think of that, Miss Anderson?
2: You mean the mine is good, after all?
1: It is now. And all the people who put their money into it, the poor old women that Pemberton thought he'd swindled, well, they'll get it back, and more.
13: Let me see that.
3: Stand back, you.
2: Mr. Kent, I can't believe it. Where are you going?
1: There's another prisoner out there somewhere. He called himself a sheriff. I'm going to pick him up, and then I'm going to phone my paper about that Superman you saw. It's the best story of the month, Miss Anderson. So long.
9: Looks as if Clark Kent might have a good deal to explain when he gets back east, when people begin checking up on Superman. But there's another mystery brewing, another incredible adventure which puts everything else to one side. Be sure you tune in the next installment and follow the story. And remember, tune in with us next time and follow the exciting transcription, Superman.
14: Up in the sky, look, it's a bird, it's a plane, it's Superman.
9: Superman is a copyrighted feature appearing in Action Comics magazine.
15: I hope you're not hungry, dear Henry, dear Henry. I've just burnt the roast and I've ruined the sponge.
16: 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After I've been working...
15: Henry, I've got me secret supply.
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17: 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I'll put one at Lance onto it. Very nice, young Harold. 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
1: Spy catcher. A series of true stories of the unceasing search for enemy spies in wartime, based on the memoirs of Lieutenant Colonel Oreste Pinto of the Allied Counterintelligence Service. This week's story is entitled Logic and Lies. The part of Colonel Pinto is played by Bernard Archer.
2: In the spring of 1945, the Allied armies were preparing for a big offensive. It was essential that the Germans should have no information about this, and I was kept busy in the villages just behind the front line, searching for stay-behind agents. I was billeted in a bombed-out cottage, and one morning, just after my orderly had brought me my mug of tea, I heard a jeep draw up outside.

0: Orderly, will you see who it is?
1: Yes, sir. Charlie Pinter,
0: yeah? Yes, what is it?
1: Oh, sorry, sir.
2: From Princess Arena Brigade, from Colonel Delden. A message for you, sir.
0: Oh, thank you.
2: The CO says to tell you it's very urgent, sir. If you'd like it to come right away.
0: Give me 5 minutes, and I'll be with you. The way to the front line was tortuous and muddy, marked by burned-out cottages and shell craters. And as we drove along, I could hear the distant exchange of fire as patrols sought for prisoners and information.
2: This is as far as we can go, sir. The rest of the road is under fire from a high point over there. We'll have to walk the rest.
0: Well, how far?
2: About 50 yards, sir. And you'll have to keep your head down.
0: We kept our heads down for 50 yards and finally found the camouflaged battalion headquarters.
3: Oh, good morning, Colonel. I'm Captain Noord, adjutant of the battalion. Colonel Delden's waiting for you. Will you come this way, sir? Colonel Pinter, sir.
4: Oh, morning, Colonel.
0: Good morning.
4: Glad you came so quickly.
0: Well, what's the trouble?
4: Oh, plenty. The fact is, we've caught a German spy. And it's important that you make him talk quickly.
0: Where is he?
4: Out there, under guard.
0: A German prisoner or a spy?
4: Well, he's both. I'll tell you the story as quickly as I can. In about 4 days' time, we start a major offensive right along the line. It may be the last big offensive of the war. But before it gets underway, there's a bit of line straightening to be done. That falls to us, my battalion. And we must start tonight. Look at this map here. Here's my stretch of the front.
0: Mm-hmm.
4: Here are the boundaries. Here's a salient. It's high ground, a ridge. And its highest point is nearest us.
0: Mm-hmm.
4: It's about 1,400 yards east of here. The Germans have an observation post on top, heavily fortified. From here, they can see all along the front. And they can call down artillery fire on the roads behind us.
0: Mm-hmm.
4: The offensive is not on until we've cleared it and straightened the line. We have to attack tonight and hold the position for 24 hours. And then we'll be relieved by a fresh battalion, and the main offensive will begin. As you see, it's not an easy job.
3: Your tea, sir.
0: Oh, thank you.
4: Thank you, Captain. Our attack starts tonight. To be precise, at 0200 hours. We've had patrols out for several nights, and the ridge is heavily wired and booby-trapped. The Germans are determined not to lose it. They have heavy mortars dug in and a nest of machine guns. Our main hope is a surprise attack from the back of the ridge, the lowest part. Then we would overrun their defenses.
0: Yeah.
4: I've given it a great deal of thought, and I've planned this attack in detail. Late last night, I held my O group, my briefing, in this room. Present, my second-in-command, my adjutant here, the battalion intelligence officer, a major representing divisional artillery, a liaison officer from brigade, and the liaison officer from the battalion on our right flank. When briefing was over and all the questions answered, the liaison officer from the next battalion apologized for having been late. He said he'd lost his way on the front and asked us to let his unit know that he'd arrived safely and was now on his way back. We then broke up to get some sleep. The captain can tell you the rest.
3: Well, sir, I'm billeted in a barn about 2 fields away. There's a small room in the barn and it has a stove, the kind with an iron chimney disappearing into the wall.
0: Mm-hmm.
3: It was cold in the room when I got back, so I stoked the stove and then sat down next to it, close to it, to think over the briefing before I turned in. Well, I must have dozed off. And then something awakened me. When I was only half awake, I knew that it was a sound coming from the stove. It was a ticking sound. I listened closely, and I realized that it was Morse. The iron chimney leads into the main part of the barn. I just burst into the barn, and there was this liaison officer from the next battalion using the Morse transmitter.
0: And what then?
3: Well, I told him I'd blow his head off if he didn't keep still. And then I marched him to the colonel.
4: He's a cool customer. He admits he's a German. He says the real liaison officer wandered into the German lines and was captured last night. They read his papers, realized the importance of the briefing, and sent this one in his place.
0: In Dutch uniform?
4: In the liaison officer's uniform. He heard the whole briefing. When Nord caught him, he was already sending the message to his unit. The question is, how much did he send? What do my men face tonight?
0: Well, have you asked him?
4: Name, rank, and number, that's all he'll tell us. And the story of capturing this officer. Not a word more. We've tried everything. I've threatened to shoot him. He doesn't care. He won't talk.
0: And can't you change the attack plan?
4: If I have to make an alternative plan, I must know what he sent. And you needn't treat him with kid gloves.
0: Ah. Captain, how long were you asleep by the stove, do you know?
3: I don't know, sir. I might just have dozed off just for a minute, or it might have been 5 minutes or 10 minutes. I've thought about it, but I just don't know.
0: Yeah. Have you tested his transmitter?
3: No, the signals officer tested it, sir. It's in good order and will send Morse clearly in a radius of 5 miles.
0: Hmm. What rank is this prisoner?
4: He says he's a lieutenant, Lieutenant Brooker. He was posing as Lieutenant Aston of 3rd Battalion. He had all the right papers.
0: Well, can I see him now? And I'd like to see him alone.
3: The colonel can use my billet, sir.
4: That do?
0: Yes, that'll do fine.
3: Mm. Oh, this is my billet, sir.

0: Oh, this is my billet, sir. And that's the stove I was sitting at.
1: Is this the chair you fell asleep in?
0: Yes, sir. Will this room do?
1: Yes, thank you. Yes. Where's the prisoner?
0: Oh, the sentry's bringing him now, sir. Oh, here they come.
2: The prisoner, sir.
1: Right here, Captain. I'll call you if I want you.
0: Very good, sir.
1: All right, Brooker, you can put your hands down. Guard, will you wait outside?
3: Sir.
1: Sit down, please. Name, rank, and number.
3: My name is Kurt Brooker. My rank is lieutenant. My number, 723748.
1: And what is your unit?
3: I'm not obliged to answer.
1: Of course. You're a German officer?
3: Yes.
1: Why are you wearing the uniform of an Allied officer?
3: This battalion is planning an attack on my unit. I came to find out when and how. That's war, isn't it?
1: How did you come into possession of that uniform?
3: From a prisoner. I assure you, Colonel, that the owner of this uniform is quite well and unharmed. He lost his way last night and came into our lines. When we had searched him and read his papers, we felt that it was the fortune of war, a chance that could not be missed.
1: So you were dressed up in his uniform, given his identity papers, and sent here?
3: Yes.
1: Who was this officer?
3: A Lieutenant Aston of your 3rd Battalion. I have his papers.
1: You understand that by wearing his uniform and presenting his identity papers, you became a spy?
3: Yes.
1: You know the penalty for spying?
3: Yes. I expect your authorities to court-martial me and then shoot me.
1: You're prepared for this?
3: Yes.
1: And the prospect doesn't worry you?
3: No. I might just as easily have been killed when your troops attacked tonight. It was a very good assault plan. I don't think any of us on that ridge would have survived.
1: You talk of this attack in the past tense.
3: Of course.
1: How much of this information were you able to send?
3: You would like to know.
1: Now, let's be sensible about this, Brooker. You were caught in the act of sending this message. Therefore, you didn't complete it. What information were you able to send? You say you might have been killed on the ridge tonight. I say that you might have survived. In battle, there's always this chance. A soldier must believe it.
3: Of course.
1: Well, you're giving yourself no chance at all.
3: Colonel, have you ever seen an attack such as was planned for tonight? It was a massacre of our men on the ridge. Your troops were to slip through our line to the rear of the ridge. 2 companies. The sides are mine and the rear is in our lines. Say, hand grenades, bayonets, screams in the dark. Not knowing if the blood on your face is your own or someone else's. But tomorrow my comrades will be alive. I think it's a good bargain.
1: Do you? How long did you have to transmit this message? How much of this information did you send?
3: Does this matter to you?
1: Yes.
3: My name is Kurt Brooker. My rank is lieutenant. My number is 723748.
1: And that's all you'll say?
3: Yes.
1: You know that you're a spy?
3: Yes.
1: You ask for any special treatment? Any special privileges?
3: No.
1: Guard?
2: Sir?
1: You take the prisoner away.
2: Yes, sir. Hands on your head. March.
0: Brooker was a courageous young German officer, and I knew that it would be no use resorting to threats. I'd have to find some other way of getting the information from him.
4: Well, how much do you send?
1: I don't know. He didn't tell me.
4: Then shake it out of him. This is the front line, Colonel. Beat it out of him.
1: And you threatened to shoot him. Did that do any good?
4: No.
1: And neither would beating him, as you call it. When you torture a man, he tells you only what he thinks you want to know. Now, this must be done my way.
4: How long will it take?
1: I don't know.
4: We're putting in an attack tonight.
1: You're still going ahead.
4: The line must be straightened tonight, and my men must do it. This plan, the one he heard, is the right one. The chances of a quick success are high, and the casualties will be low. I've considered the alternative plan. It's not good. We can take it by assault if that's what we must do, but there won't be much of this battalion left.
1: Now, you want to know how much of the original plan you can keep. How much of it will still be a surprise, hmm?
4: That, and how much of it they know. I can use that information to trick them. It'll help me. I'll accept the fact that they've been alerted.
1: Yes. Captain, when you burst into the room and found...

0: With a transmitter. Did he also have a code book?
1: No, sir.
0: Did he? Coding would have taken up some of his time. How long did he have from the time he left the briefing?
1: I don't know, sir.
0: Well, in your own estimate, what's the longest time he could have had?
1: Well, perhaps as long as 15 minutes, sir.
0: Time enough to send a complete message?
1: Yes, sir. You see, he left here about 4 minutes before me, sir. And also, I don't know how long I was asleep.
0: Yeah. When you went into this room and sat close to the stove, did you hear this clicking then?
1: No, sir.
0: If he had been sending at that time, were you close enough to the stove to hear it?
1: Yes, sir, I would have heard it.
0: You're quite sure?
1: Yes, sir.
0: Very well, let's take it that he had not started sending when you fell asleep. This sound wakened you. How long did you listen to it before you realized that it was Morse?
1: About half a minute, sir. Maybe less.
0: So we must find out how long you were asleep. Did you feel that you were only fractionally asleep, that you just dozed off and woke up?
1: I really don't know, sir. I wish I did.
0: It may have been only a minute, not more than 10. But if I have to question him again, I must know what he's supposed to have sent. Colonel, can you fill me in on the briefing he heard?
2: He heard the complete plan of attack. It included the timing of each phase of the assault, the position of the start line, that the men will be on their start lines at 0150. Look at it on the map here. Two companies, one here and one here, and two in reserves waiting here and here. It included the signal flares will be used to mark the start of each phase, the direction of the probes, the positioning of the supporting fire, and the direction and strength of the main assault. If they only have the start of it, I can change that. I can even use it as a diversion. If they have more than that, I might as well tear this up and storm the place. But that will mean very heavy casualties.
0: Yes. You can't postpone it. You can't make a feint to find out what they're expecting.
2: We must clear these observation posts tonight. The plan for the big attack requires this. We're only a little thumbprint on the line. We do what we're ordered to do.
0: After he was caught, was he searched?
1: Yes, sir. He carried only the identity papers of the liaison officer.
0: And, of course, the transmitter.
1: He must have hidden the transmitter before he came to the briefing, sir.
0: Well, that would have taken him a little time to recover it and to find this barn. Well, thank you, Captain. I'd like to see him again.
2: There isn't much time, Colonel.
0: No. No, there isn't.
3: Oh, here you are, sir.
1: The prisoner's being brought to you now.
0: Before he arrives, Captain, when you found him at this transmitter, how did he react?
1: Oh, he just stopped and raised his hands. He was quite calm, sir. Didn't try to put up a fight.
4: Oh! The prisoner, sir.
0: Post a guard on the door, Captain.
1: Yes, sir.
0: All right, Brooker, you can put your hands down. Sit down. Now, you've told me that Lieutenant Aston, the liaison officer, was taken prisoner by your unit. How did this happen?
5: He came into our lines and was taken by a patrol. He said he'd lost his way in the dark.
0: Yes, what then?
5: They brought him back, unharmed. We searched him and read his papers.
0: And as a result of this information, you were sent on this mission?
5: Yes.
0: Why were you chosen?
5: The uniform fits and I speak Dutch.
0: When you were caught, you were transmitting a message in Morse. Are you a signals officer? You say that the liaison officer said he'd lost his way. Well, what else did he tell you? Was he interrogated?
5: Yes.
0: What did he tell you?
5: Enough to lead me to this headquarters, but you already know that.
0: Yes, I know that. What else did he tell you?
5: Well, there was very little time. I had to come to the briefing. As it was, I was late.
0: How late?
5: The briefing had just started, but they filled me in. There were the usual questions at the end. I got the full story.
0: You then left the headquarters?
5: Yes.
0: You then came to this barn, to the big room next door?
5: Yes.
0: You didn't know about this little room then?
5: No.
0: And so you were caught sending this information to the enemy?
5: Not to the enemy, Colonel. You are the enemy. To my own unit.
0: Do you wish to make a point of this?
5: Do you mean, do I claim that I was a German officer sending information to my own unit?
0: Or that you didn't send it? That you didn't have time?
5: You will know tonight, Colonel.
0: Perhaps. But I want to know who you are, Brooker. For a mission of this kind, an important mission, I believe that your unit would choose a specialist. You're either a signals officer or an intelligence officer. When you interrogated Lieutenant Aston, what did he tell you?
5: I told you. How to get to headquarters.
3: Yes, he must have told you more than that. He must have described the military road signs, told you the code name of this headquarters, the commanding officer's name, his own adjutant's name. All these things you must know if you're to impersonate him successfully.
5: Colonel, when we questioned your lieutenant, he was frightened, you understand. But he told us what we wanted to know. Now, I thought very little of him as a soldier, and if I tell you what you want to know, you will think very little of me. I have nothing to tell you.
3: You must get it into your head that you're no longer a soldier. You're a spy, and you've been caught. You accepted this risk when you came into our line. Well, now you're no longer in the battle. If you're prepared to help me, I can intercede on your behalf. If you don't help me, there's nothing I can do for you. What information did you send?
5: You will have your answer tonight, at 0200 hours.
3: And that's all you have to say?
5: Yes.
3: Then there's nothing I can do for you.
2: Well, Colonel, getting late. Did you make him talk?
1: No, but I have the answer you want.
2: You know how much he sent?
1: Yes. It's a matter of logic. I want you to listen to me very carefully.
2: Well?
1: You must put yourself in the place of this prisoner, Brooker. He's calm. He's very brave. He's a good young officer.
2: Mm-hmm.
1: So, you're a brave young German lieutenant. And you're chosen for a special mission. You'll come through the enemy lines, enter their headquarters, and obtain the plans for the attack. If you're successful, you'll save the lives of your comrades and inflict a heavy defeat on the enemy. Well, you come through the lines, you obtain this information, and you transmit it to your unit. Then you're caught. Now, what do you do? You've sent the information, your unit is alerted and waiting. If you're a brave man and want to see this mission succeed, you say that you were caught too soon. You say that you hadn't time to send it. You try to make sure that the attack will go in as planned and that the enemy will walk into the trap. Do you agree?
2: Yes.
1: Well, now let's take the other possibility. You're still the same young officer. You've obtained the information, but this time you've not succeeded in getting the message through. You are caught before you can send it. Now, you know it's a good plan. Well, Brooker says it'll be a massacre. So what can you do to save your comrades? You insist that you did send it, and you ensure that the plan will be scrapped and the attack called off.
2: Well, your suggestion is this. If he had sent this information, he would say that he had not. Am I right?
1: Hmm.
2: If he had not sent the information, he would say that he had. And try to make us scrap the plan. Yes, I follow this argument, but this man says nothing at all.
1: Yes, that's so. He pretends to say nothing at all. But in his attitude and in all his answers, he implies that his mission was completed and is successful. He leaves me to draw this conclusion, but he makes very sure that I do. His last remark was, "You'll have your answer at 0200 hours. Well, that's a challenge, isn't it? And one that no commanding officer can afford to risk.
2: Yes, it is.
1: Well, I'm telling you that he's bluffing, because he was caught before he could send his message.
2: Yes, but this is only deduction.
1: Of course.
2: It can be wrong. I can't risk the lives of 800 men on this... On this deduction.
1: Well, I'm telling you what I believe, for what it's worth to you. Now, you've told me that your original plan offers the highest chance of success and the lowest casualties. I'm telling you that the plan is just as secret now as it was before Brooker came. Well, very well, examine the facts as you know them. You saw Brooker in this room at the briefing. He was quiet and calm. He showed no fear. He talked to you. Well, he asked the captain to tell his battalion that he'd arrived safely. Now, consider how he must send this message. First, he must call his unit. Calling and waiting. And calling again until he gets a reply. Then he's told to go ahead. This takes some time. He was not sending when the captain sat down by the stove. The captain dozed off, and I believe he woke up quickly. I believe he was wakened by this intermittent calling, and not by the steady sending of a long message. But this is only confirmation of my deductions. From my interrogation of your prisoner and from his attitude, I am certain that he didn't have time to send the message.
2: You think he's bluffing?
1: I know he's bluffing. And with good reason. He wants you to call off this attack.
2: Well, thank you, Colonel. Captain, tell Brigade that the battalion attack goes in as planned. If necessary, we can keep D Company in reserve until phase four.
3: Yes, sir.
6: I hope you're all right, Colonel. Would you like to be with us when the attack goes in?
1: Yes. Yes, I'd like to be here. It's lonely at a battalion headquarters when an attack has been launched. Busy, tense, but lonely. I know because I was at the farmhouse when the attack went in the signals room, listening to headquarters, talking to companies and platoons as they moved forward out there in the dark.
7: Sunray to Oboe 3. Message received. Out.
8: Oboe 2 calling Sunray. Oboe 2.
7: Sunray receiving. Come in, Oboe 2.
8: Oboe 2 to Sunray. We've reached 04. 04. What message? Over.
7: Captain, Baker Company on 04. Is there any message?
3: Yes. Ask them what they can see from there.
7: Sunray to Oboe 2. What can you see from there? What can you see? Over.
8: Oboe 2 to Sunray. On position. Still dark and see no movement ahead. All seems quiet. Over.
7: Message received. Out. You heard that, sir?
3: Yes. I'll send this to the brigade. Well, sir. So far, so good.
1: Yes. Now we shall know in the next few minutes whether Brooker was bluffing or not.
3: Yes. Ah, here's the colonel.
2: I hope you don't. I was down to see the start. It's gone quietly so far. Thank God.
3: Baker Company in position ahead of time, sir. They report no movement on the ridge.
2: We'll assume that.
3: Yes, sir. But Able Company have run into trouble, sir.
2: What trouble?
3: I don't know yet, sir. We're waiting for it.
2: How about the reserve companies?
3: They're moving up now, sir.
7: Message from Able Company, sir. It's all right. It was a patrol. They hit a patrol. They took two prisoners and they're now in position.
2: Good. When do they get artillery support?
3: Any minute now, sir.
2: Right. Alert them.
3: Yes, sir.
7: Sir, companies in position and reserves waiting to go through.
2: Fine. Inform brigade.
7: Yes, sir.
2: Quick saturation. Then the star shells. This is the moment. Ah, there it goes. Don't look so worried, Colonel. They're ours.
1: Now the hand grenades and the bayonets and the screams in the dark.
7: Message from Able Company, sir.
3: Oh, thank you.
7: We're on the ridge, sir. Surprise complete.
2: Inform brigade.
3: Yes, sir.
2: Well, Colonel, did you find the waiting tough?
1: Yes.
2: It would have been tougher if you'd been wrong.
1: It had been logic to save lives, and I'd sweated it out. But as Colonel Delden said that night, it would have been tougher if I'd been wrong.

0: You've been listening to Spycatcher, with Bernard Archer as Colonel Oreste Pinto. The script was written by Robert Bauer, and the program produced for the BBC by Charles.
1: We had a party last night. It's one of the places in a worse shape. You know how it is. You leave things overnight, takes twice as long to put them right. 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
1: Pursuit.

0: pursuit. 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And then, the man from Scotland Yard, the famous Inspector Peter Black, and the dangerous, relentless pursuit. When man hunts man. In just a moment, tonight's story.
1: One of the things you may not notice, but which other people do, is a gradual loss of whiteness and brightness in your teeth. 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
0: Now, with Ben Wright starred as the famous Inspector Peter Black of Scotland Yard, we bring you tonight's story, Pursuit and the Ladies of Farthing Street.

0: in your thing, sir. Well,
1: this is right, Muffet. You see the sign?
0: Oh, yeah. Just wait now, Spicer.
1: Yeah. You got the time?
0: It's off post on the dock.
1: We'll give it 10 minutes. You can't tell.
0: I don't know, sir. These anonymous letters. So much rubbish, most of them.
1: Well, there's always one that isn't.
0: This is one of them. There's a lot of places I'd rather be than here.
1: Oh, you cold, Muffet?
0: Oh, bit of rheumatism, sir. I don't know. That fog gets in your throat, sir. You can't breathe.
2: A policeman's lot is not a happy one.
3: Happy one.
0: Not off, if I may say so, sir.
2: Yes,
1: you may. We'd better move under the street lamp. You'll be able to see us better. What's the matter?
0: Killer blank, sir.
1: Oh. You ever thought about retiring, Mother?
0: On nights like this, I do, and it's a fact. Oh, what's that bloody dog think he's doing?
1: Barton? Hello. Here's someone.
0: Go on, move along now, I'll take your wind. Police!
3: What is it about you, Margaret?
1: Look at the little beast, will you? What's he got, a rat?
0: I don't think so. Hey, give me that. Come on. Now, drop it. Stop it, boy, drop it. It's a shoe,
1: yes, sir. Drop it. Your hand. Did the dog bite it?
0: No, sir.
1: It must have been on the shoe. Come on, the dog came from over there, I think. Shine your torch that way.
0: Oh. That's nasty, that is.
1: Yes. Well, now we know where he got the shoe.
4: That morning, the Yard had received an anonymous letter to the effect that the writer was in possession of certain facts concerning a murder. We receive a number of such notes weekly, and all are given routine attention. This one, however, I felt was not of the psychopathic variety, and so Muffet and I had obeyed the instructions. We had gone to an abandoned warehouse in West Ferry Road, arrived there at 10:30 that night, and waited. And now we stood over a man lying face down in an alleyway. There was a dark wetness on and around his body. One shoe was missing. I remember noticing a hole in the heel of the sock. And then Muffet was bending over the dead man.
0: Stab wound, sir. Back inside.
1: Hmm. Now, help me to turn him over. You know him?
0: No, sir.
1: All right, let's have a look through the pockets. Any identity card?
0: Not yet, sir. What? Here. Oh, William Prue. 363 Burdette Road. Miss Limehouse.
1: Let me see the signature. Hold the torch down, will you? Yes. Same writing.
0: The letter we got from the check this morning?
1: That's right. Here.
0: Yes, I'd say it was the same, sir. Well, there's this, too. Something written on the back of a bus ticket, it looks like.
1: Huh? Daffodil and Tulip, Farthing Street. Now, what the devil is that?
0: Oh, best if I know, sir.
1: Well, we'd better have him taken to the Yard. Poor devil. He knew something about a murder, all right. Too much.
4: The next day at the Yard, Sergeant Muffet and I began to work on the identification of the dead man known to us as William Prue. The Fingerprint Bureau, sorting through over 10 million prints in their files, Criminal Record Office to determine the same with photographs. We knew that our task would be considerably simpler were the deceased a known criminal. And further, it was necessary to establish the authenticity of the identity card which every resident of the United Kingdom is required to carry. At 2 o'clock, a report came through on another inquiry which I had made to CRO. Chief Inspector Black here.
5: Hello, Black. This is Criminal Records. Roach speaking.
4: Oh, hello, Roach. I hear you broke your arm the other day.
5: Nothing serious. Fell off the ladder up here. I say about that address, 363 Burdette Road. Belongs to belongs to a chap named Stephen Wing.
4: Oh, yes?
5: They haven't got a thing. Clean as a bit.
4: Well, what is the place?
5: As far as we know, a boarding house. Mostly seamen. Wing's registered with the police. All perfectly legitimate.
4: I see. Is there anything about William Prue yet?
5: Half a tick. William Prue Proctor? Right. Hello?
4: Yes?
5: Not yet. We'll let you know. Probably an hour.
4: All right. Thanks very much, Roach. I say take care of your arm.
5: I shall. Say hello to old Moth. Bye-bye.
4: Even take the back, Em.
6: Officer, I'll trace that mustard to be found. Daffodil and Tulip, Farthing Street.
4: Oh, good.
6: It's a tea shop in Kent.
4: Righto. Well, look, nothing's come in here, so have the car brought round, will you? I'll run down to the place.
6: Right, sir.
7: The Daffodil and Tulip turned out to be a very pleasant cottage without the remotest sign of either daffodil or tulip growing in the gardens. It had been remodeled to attend the public needs, but retained the charm of a private dwelling. The season was evidently slow, and I was received by a very large maiden lady who bore down on me like a ship of the line.
8: Good afternoon, you see, sir. Would you like to go over there? You can see the white turkeys. Of course, they're molting and rather bad-tempered. This way, please. Such delightful weather, don't you think?
7: Madam...
8: Miss Montague, don't you know?
7: I'm from Scotland Yard. Chief Inspector Black.
8: Oh, then you haven't come for tea?
7: No.
8: Oh, he hasn't come for tea, Letty dear. Turn off the gas. We saw you coming up the path. Business has been a little awkward, don't you know?
7: Yes, I understand. Now, I wonder if I may ask you one or two questions.
8: Oh, is it about the grocer's bill? Letty!
9: Yes, sir. Coming in?
8: Meet Mitten and I are partners. Such a dear little place, don't you think?
9: Is there a change, dear?
8: Letty, this gentleman is a policeman. He wants to ask us questions.
9: Good heavens.
7: It concerns a man named William Prue. Are you acquainted with him?
9: Prue? William Prue?
8: No, we're not.
9: Oh, no.
7: We found a bus ticket which bore on the reverse side this address.
9: How very odd.
8: It's very.
7: During the past week or two, do you remember serving any men? Maybe roughly dressed, possibly seamen?
8: We do not cater to common people, Inspector.
9: Oh, no, never. Not vagabonds, surely not.
7: Well, this man was about 45. 5'7", about 10 stone. Had gray hair. Nose was broken. Blue eyes.
8: You speak as though he's dead.
7: I'm afraid that he is.
9: Oh, dear, I didn't think it was only last week.
7: Then you recognize the description?
8: Yes. He said he'd known Percy, Miss Minton's brother.
9: Oh, dear.
8: We didn't know his name, though.
7: May I speak to Mr. Minton, please? Does he live here?
8: Well, I never.
9: I think I'm going to cry.
8: I'm so sorry, dear. That was most unkind, Inspector. Everybody knows. Most unkind.
7: I'm afraid I don't...
8: You must have known about Percy. Everybody does.
7: Look, Miss Montague, what does everybody know?
8: You say you're a policeman. You should know. Percy has been in prison for 15 years now. He was sent there for murder.

0: hair starts thinning out, don't ignore it. Do something about it. And the thing to do when excessive falling hair is caused by infectious dandruff is use Double Dandrine, a remarkable dandruff product that gives such effective relief that even in some of the most stubborn cases, results have been amazing. Double Dandrine really works because it destroys the germ Pityrosporum ovale, which many outstanding authorities say is a common cause of infectious dandruff. Only by destroying this germ can you get the real dandruff relief you need. Preparations that simply remove loose dandruff have no effect on it. But Double Dandrine, which is completely safe to use, actually kills this dandruff-causing germ on contact. So if your hair is falling out excessively because of infectious dandruff, try dousing your scalp with Double Dandrine, the remarkable dandruff product that guarantees dandruff relief or your money back. Tomorrow, get Double Dandrine.
1: Now, the second act of Pursuit and the Ladies of Farthing Street.

0: How could you be so cruel, so heartless?
1: Miss Montague, I didn't know. I'm sorry, but I'm afraid I must still trouble you for some facts.
0: I thought at first that you were a gentleman. I perceive that you are not. What is it that you wish to know?
1: This man we'll call Prue. Did he give any reason for speaking of Mr. Minton? Or did he want to see him? Or was he a friend?
0: He said so, that he had known him some time ago.
1: Where?
0: He didn't say.
1: You said that he gave no name?
0: He did not. He had his tea, like a gentleman, and then went away.
1: And you didn't tell him where Mr. Minton was?
0: Certainly not.
1: Did the murder of which Mr. Minton was convicted take place in London?
0: Yes.
1: I see.
0: Now, Inspector, I have nothing more to say. Neither, I'm sure, has Miss Minton.
1: She had never seen or heard of the man before.
0: No, never.
1: Do you wish to tell me where Mr. Minton was sent?
0: Dartmoor Prison. Good afternoon.
1: I had been far from satisfied with my interview at the Daffodil and Tulip tea shop. There were several questions unanswered and others still to be asked. I felt, though, at the time that the knowledge I had gained would be amplified by whatever evidence had been uncovered at the yard. When I reached the office, the reports were already on my desk.
2: Here we are, sir.
1: Ah, got it. Yes, this is our man, Prue, all right.
2: Oh, sir?
1: Uh-huh. Fingerprint Bureau. William Henderson, age 46, etc., etc. Now listen to this, Moffat. CRO report. William Henderson, 3 arrests, 2 convictions at 1925, 1931, 1948. Yes, with the last 2 put him away. Well, let's see. The first count of burglary, insufficient evidence. And then forgery in 1931 and 1948. Petty stuff, though. Yes, interesting here.
2: Something to...
1: He was in Dartmoor on the last conviction.
2: Are you thinking you Minton there?
1: And we're going to find out. Well, the identity card is obviously a fraud, and so is the name Prue. Now, look here. I want you to find everything in the file on Minton's case.
2: Right, you are, sir.
1: I'm going to call the governor at Dartmoor and arrange for an interview tomorrow. Fifteen minutes later, I was leafing through the file of Percival Minton. The murder and subsequent trial were remarkably uniform in their simplicity. Minton had shot and killed a friend who was visiting his flat. They had been drinking and a quarrel. No witnesses, only the admission of guilt on the part of the accused. His sister, Miss Letitia Minton, had been attending a play with a companion, Miss Edwina Montague. On their return, they were met at the door by Minton, who told them to call the police. This was done, and the case for the crime was completed 3 months later, Minton pleading guilty. Sentence, life imprisonment. The next day, Moffat and I drove through a cold, gray mist and arrived that evening at the lonely pile of stone, which is Dartmoor. We went immediately to the governor's office.
3: Now, Inspector, you wish to see Minton. And on the phone, you were inquiring about a release prisoner.
1: Yes, Henderson, sir. William Henderson.
3: Ah, yes.
1: Tell me, did they share a cell?
3: Just a moment. Minton has been in the second gallery since his arrival. It was 1936, October the 20th.
1: Uh-huh.
3: And Henderson was brought here May the 12th, 1948. He was in the first gallery, cell number 6. No, they were never together.
1: Oh, I see. Would there have been any possibility of a close friendship between these two?
3: It's rather doubtful. Minton is a long-term prisoner, class number 3 medically. He's on task, over 60. Henderson was class number 1. He was employed sewing mail bags.
1: Uh-huh.
3: And their recreation periods were separate. Now, their chances for contact were nil, I should say.
1: Would there be any way of knowing if the two men had known each other previously to Henderson's arrest? I mean, possibly visits by Henderson to Minton?
3: I don't think so. However, that will take some time. We'll have to go through the visitor's book.
1: Yes, very well, sir. Well, and now, if I may, I'd like to talk to the prisoner.
3: Of course. I'll have one of the staff take you.
1: The rules of English prisons are rigidly enforced, both for convict and visiting official. In order to question Percival Minton, I had to submit to the presence of a member of the prison staff. Now, this is a provision which protects police and prisoner alike from the possible suggestion that in questioning, coercion was used. In America, it's called the third degree. The guard led me to the second gallery and past quietened cells where men dressed in gray sat smoking or reading. They looked up, eyes alight with a momentary interest, and then were gone from my sight.
4: Hello, Percy. Got a visitor for you.
5: Huh?
4: After you, sir.
1: Minton?
5: I haven't done something wrong.
4: Now, Percy, no lip.
1: That's all right. Minton, since you've been here, have you run across a man named William Henderson?
5: Henderson? No.
1: Are you sure? Gray hair? Broken nose?
5: That description would fit half of Dartmoor. Eh, Sonny?
4: No, no, Percy.
1: He says that he was an old friend of yours.
5: I have no old friends, no young ones either.
1: He went to see your sister 2 weeks ago.
5: No, no, no. That's not true. He didn't. I don't believe.
1: Then you didn't know him?
5: No, I didn't. I just don't want my sister to know anybody from this place. Nobody, not even me. I don't allow her to visit. You're lying to me.
1: I'm not, Minton. Now, this man was found dead, murdered. He had an address in his pocket. The Daffodil and Tulip Tea Shop.
5: He didn't. No, no, no, he didn't. No.
4: Easy on, Percy.
1: We received a letter from Henderson. He stated that he knew something about a murder. He wished to give us that information.
5: I told you, I don't know this person. He doesn't know me. Please leave me alone. It's not fair. You shouldn't be allowed to follow me in here. I'm paying. You have no right. I'm a murderer. This is what I do.
4: Now,
5: I'm paying for what I do.
4: Why?
5: Leave my sister alone and leave me alone. Go away. Go away.
1: There was something rather terrible about his passion. He was a very little man with a gentle face now transformed. Tears streamed from his eyes and the voice became shrill, almost a scream. I left the guard to quiet him, and as I walked back to the governor's office, I was reminded of a phrase from some dimly remembered novel. There is no loneliness to compare to the loneliness of a prison night. The governor's records in the visitor's book showed no indication that Henderson had ever come to see Minton. The supposition then was that there had been no contact between the men in Dartmoor. Therefore, it was our job to link them elsewhere. And we proceeded with this theory the following day. And put as many men as you can spare on it, will you? And in particular, find out Henderson's whereabouts between 1932 and 1936. There's not much else we can do at the moment, Moffat.
2: I'm afraid not, sir.
1: There has to be a motive. But why kill Henderson?
2: Maybe there's no connection between Minton and him at all.
1: No, there's something there. Why did Henderson go to the tea shop in Kent? And we've got to assume that he knew he wouldn't find Minton there. Why?
2: I'm not if I know, sir.
1: You know, there's a funny thing, Moffat. According to Minton, he never allowed his sister to visit him. I just wonder... Hello, Black here.
6: Hello, Inspector. This is Governor Rexford, Dartmoor.
1: Oh, yes, sir.
6: Look here. I made further inquiries about her men. Now, a year ago, there was a mild influenza epidemic here. The hospital report states that both Henderson and Minton were admitted.
1: Good. Go on, sir.
6: It's better than that. They were in the same ward for 2 weeks, next to each other. Is that what you're looking for?
1: Wonderful. Thank you very much, sir. Up to that moment, there was no positive proof. But 3 hours later, we had it. A date on a bus ticket, and 2 gray hairs which biological laboratory found on the clothing of the dead man. And when I went back to the Daffodil and Tulip, I knew who had murdered William Henderson. It only remained to learn why.
7: Have you come for tea this time?
1: No, Miss Minton. Is there an office where we can have a few words?
7: Oh, dear, but the customers...
1: I'm afraid that can't be helped.
7: Perhaps in the pantry. Edwina's there.
1: Well, I should like to speak to her, too.
7: There is crumpets for the end table, dear. Oh, well, I'll attend to this, dear. Do take the tea.
1: No, Miss Montague. Tea will have to wait. Now, you told me that a man had come to your shop a week ago asking about Mr. Minton.
7: It's true, it is.
1: I'm sure of that, Miss Minton. And you didn't see him after that?
7: No, did we, Edwina? We did not.
1: Well, I have here a bus ticket which proves that he made a trip down here the day before he died.
7: I'm sure.
1: There are 2 long gray hairs which were found on the deceased's clothing. I believe they'll be shown to be yours, Miss Montague.
7: How stupid of you. Why should I dream of...
1: Killing the man? It may be better if you told us. However, I must warn you that anything you say will be taken down in evidence.
8: Edwina, what does he mean?
1: I suggest, Miss Montague, that the murdered man was in possession of certain facts which he had obtained from Miss Minton's brother. Facts with which he was attempting to blackmail you.
8: No.
1: That you were unable to meet his demands and killed him.
8: I did do it, didn't I, Edwina?
0: Stop it, Reggie. Yes, I killed him. You're quite right.
8: Didn't I, Edwina, all this time you said...
0: He had nothing whatsoever to do with this, Inspector. I killed him. He came here a week ago. And then again the night before. It happened. He said he'd tell the police about something. What doesn't matter. Then he told me that if I'd meet him at 10:15 at the warehouse on West Ferry Road with £1,000, he wouldn't say anything to the police. We had no money. So I went there and stabbed him. I confess. Forgive me, Letty.
1: Why? Miss Montague, why did you do it?
8: I know why.
0: Stop it!
8: I can't hear you! No!
0: I'm sorry, dear. I'm so sorry.
8: I thought Edwina behaved strangely after the man came to see us. She said it was nothing, but I know her. You get to know people whom you love.
0: No! No, don't listen to her!
8: I never really believed you were Percy, Edwina. Inspector, my brother is in prison for what I did. He took the blame for the murder I did 15 years ago.

0: Yes, it's true.
1: And you were willing to ruin your life for Hermanton?
0: It's not ruined, Inspector. I haven't been so unhappy here. I've known that what I did was right. My father would have wanted it.
1: Your father?
0: Oh, yes. He died a long time ago. He asked me to take care of Letty. I always took care of her, you know. And then 15 years ago, she must have been 35 then, she met a man. Not at all a suitable person, you know. She became infatuated. I didn't realize how much so. Father would never have approved. Oh, it was disgusting.
1: Why did she kill him?
0: She was drunk one evening, revoltingly drunk. Didn't know what she was doing. Edwina and I, she was a very old friend, you know, we had gone to a play. Well, Letty invited that man to our flat. It happened just before we came home. The shame would have killed Father had he been alive.
1: And so you took the blame for what she did?
0: Edwina agreed to look after her, just as Father would have wanted me to do.
1: And you weren't aware that you told all this to Henderson when you were in the hospital together?
0: I know. I was quite ill. I suppose delirious. Now I expect I shall have to leave here. I wonder what it would be like outside.

It was a sensational trial, sordid and tragic. The odd little man who had relinquished 15 years of his life was pardoned. He soon afterwards disappeared. The Daffodil and Tulip is once again a private cottage in Farthing Street, Kent. Pursuit. And the pursuit is ended.

0: inside every Cape plum, there's a nice clean stone asking to be let out. There's a very sweet sound to Cape plums when you have them for afters.
1: You know how much dogs love fresh meat? Well, here's something pretty amazing. New Hap. Moist, meaty, really juicy chunks that look and taste as good as fresh meat. Dogs love it just as much. See, one collie's eating fresh meat, the other Hap. Now watch. You can even